0: accusations that drone attacks are causing civilian deaths. In eerie footage reposted by Ukraine's president, a vegetable vendor in Kherson is seen running around his minivan set up as a produce stand, trying to escape what Zelensky says is a Russian drone. The man known as Yuri suffered wounds to his back, legs, and arms. In an interview with the regional military administration, he says it was a terrifying ordeal. Meanwhile, Russian officials say a drone strike at a crowded Black Sea beach killed 7 people on Monday, while 5 were killed Tuesday in the Moscow region. Neighboring countries are expressing concern that escalating attacks endanger shipping and could put food supply chains at risk. I'm Jennifer King.
1: Authorities on Sunday arrested a man who was walking the grounds and appeared to be monitoring security planning at President Trump's California golf course 2 days ahead of the president's visit. On Wall Street, the Dow up by 907 points, the Nasdaq rose 671, the S&P advanced 136. More at townhall.com.
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3: Stocks rallied to records on Wall Street as companies kept piling up profits and as oil prices fell. The S&P 500 jumped 1.8% Tuesday. The Dow added 907 points. That's about 1.7%. The Dow had set its own record the day before. The Nasdaq Composite jumped 2.6%. Palantir Technologies and Caterpillar helped lead the way after becoming the latest companies to deliver surprisingly strong profits for the spring. Palantir soared 29.5%. Caterpillar rose 5.6%. Brent crude fell below $80 a barrel. Seth Suto, New York.
1: Maryland voters will decide in November whether to clear the way for a new congressional map that would favor Democrats in all 8 of the state's U.S. House districts. News and analysis at townhall.com. From Washington, I'm Keith Peters reporting. A House ethics panel recommends censure for a member of the House of Representatives. We hear more on the story from correspondent Mike Hempen reporting from Washington.
4: The House Ethics Committee has recommended a censure for Republican Representative Chuck Edwards. It found that Edwards engaged in unprofessional and inappropriate conduct toward 2 young female aides. A censure registers the House's deep disapproval of a lawmaker's conduct, but it does not meet the threshold for expulsion. Edwards has denied any of his conduct was intended as a sexual or romantic advance. The committee highlighted numerous examples of actions it considers inappropriate. They include Edwards providing the young women with lavish gifts, making comments regarding their appearance, and sending notes regarding his affection. Mike Hempen, Washington.
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5: Sometimes relationships end, marriages end, families change. And when they do, kids are often caught in the middle, even when no one means for that to happen. If you're a parent, especially a parent with custody, this matters. What you say about the other parent matters. When adults talk badly about each other, when blame replaces honesty, kids hear more than words. They hear confusion, they hear guilt, and sometimes they hear that love has conditions. Most breakups aren't simple. They're usually about 2 parents who couldn't make it work, not one person who didn't care, walked away, or stopped loving their child. Children don't need a villain. They need truth, stability, and permission to love both parents without feeling disloyal. Using kids as leverage hurts everyone, but it hurts children the most. So, here's the message. Take responsibility, speak with respect, and don't put adult pain on young shoulders. And to the kids listening right now, your parents love you, even they don't live together, even if things are complicated.
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12: Yo, man, it's a lot of brothers out there flaking and perpetrating but scared to kick reality.
13: Yo, Dre, you've been doing all this dope producing. 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
12: So what you want me to do?

0: Yeah, it's Flight 1080. It's a little bit after 5 o'clock hour here on 1080 AM and KOMY. What's the call there for KOMY again, Dave? I forget the number because...
1: 1340
0: AM KOMY. I am your host, Jim 2, the notorious BLT, and the BLT stands for Black Lesbian in Transition. And, of course, my wrestling persona is also known as Sexual Chocolate. But David doesn't like that, so I won't use the term Sexual Chocolate because David doesn't like that. But anyways, so, yeah, that was my themes. That song we just played, I believe, is Express Yourself by NWA. What is the – can we say what the N stands for on the air, Dave? You prefer or not, we don't?
1: I'd prefer that we didn't.
0: Well, I believe it's a term for someone who is a national of the nation of Niger, which is probably Nigeria. But anyways, so Nigeria's with an attitude. So there you go. I don't know why they picked that name, but, maybe someone will – don't call and correct me on that if I am wrong on that. I don't necessarily want the station to lose FCC license because I made a mistake. Right?
1: Yes, Jim.
0: That'd probably be good. But anyways.
1: Let's get to a phone call, yes?
0: That was my theme song during the pandemic when I was in Facebook jail. I think for myself, I'm in a correctional facility. Yeah, Facebook jail.
1: All right, Jim, let's get to a phone call. Mm-hmm. This caller ends in 9-2. Your first name and where you're calling from?
2: It's Robert in Boulder Creek.
0: Hey, Robert.
2: You had two callers in a row with 9-2 ending in a number. You realize that, right?
1: Wow.
2: That's why I had to call in, I think, because the last guy, he said 9-2. I said, hey, that's my number.
0: As opposed to 6-7? 6-7! I still don't get that 6-7 thing.
2: I don't know. So as far as AI prompting, mm-hmm. Dave, one of the things that you really got to get good at, though, is you got to read what it says and realize that it says things. It contradicts itself sometimes. So you really kind of have to work with it a lot. As far as the ChatGPT style prompting, you know. But, yeah, you ever want to do crazy prompting, try doing video and audio. Video especially is crazy prompts. I mean, the amount of stuff that you have to put in there, and you're lucky kind of if it nails it, but just wanted to throw it out there. So I did see Spider-Man, though. I told you, right? Mm-hmm. Jim, did you see Spider-Man?
0: I have not seen it yet. I'm looking forward to it.
2: All right.
0: It
2: wasn't that crowded, but I went at 11 o'clock, I think 11:45 in the morning on Sunday. So mm-hmm. it was a good movie. It was a good movie. No major agendas thrown down people's throat. I do question, you know, how come all of Peter Parker's friends are all like, what, nuclear physicists, right? I'm joking about it.
0: Yeah.
2: But, you know, it's like they're all highly intelligent. You're just going, what's the odds of that happening? is not all your friends are at the same level as you is. Scientifically, and the other thing is it felt long. It was, I don't know if you remember the Batman movie with the vampire boy. I can't remember his name.
0: I've not seen the one with Robert Pattinson yet. The Batman.
2: Yeah, there was a point in that movie where they caught the Riddler and you thought it was over and mm-hmm. you were wrong.
0: Okay.
2: another hour to go. So the Spider-Man movie is long.
0: Yeah.
2: They did kind of rewrite some, or I won't get into too much of it because I don't want to spoil it, but they did kind of rewrite some origin of a character's, you know, a character in there, just, you know, and I'll just leave it at that unless mm-hmm. you happen to know, but I don't want to get into it. But it was a good movie. It was a good movie.
0: Yeah. Well, I think they got to figure out a way to introduce the mutants, the X-Men. And,
2: right.
0: You know, and I get the impression that Sadie Sink, who plays Jean Grey, right. That's probably the part that was kind of bolted on that changed the canon. But they got to figure out a way to introduce the mutants because the previous movies in Phase 4, 5, and 6 from the Marvel side are just off.
2: Right.
0: They're just
2: No,
0: off.
2: You're right. I mean, I kind of figured and I let it go, but they absolutely, I'm watching it. And anyway, there's certain things you're just going, I don't remember any of this in the comics or, you know, what are they talking about? But. You know, as with Marvel, as you know, anything's up for grabs because, that was multiverse. Multiverse, different universe. We didn't mean it over there.
0: Right.
2: Yeah, so it kind of gets really sketchy at some point, you know. And
0: well, when I say respect the source material, I don't necessarily mean to follow it, you know, beat for beat for beat because I know that's impossible just given time and production and whatever, but just respect the source material in the sense that realize what made the source material popular and go with that. Be consistent with that. And that's kind of what I mean, which is kind of vague for a lot of people, but I think, you know, people in the, who do movies, I think, and do content creation like this, I think they understand what that means.
2: Yeah, and they have to, I know that they have to sometimes alter things, right? Mm-hmm. I get it. I'm not crazy. It's just that sometimes you just go, this is a lot, but okay, let's see what happens. But overall, it was generally a good movie, you know. Though I've never been a big fan of Ruffalo playing Bruce Banner, and that's just my own. And this was before he became a total, you know, crazy. Mm-hmm. Have you seen the meme about hey, Mark, you know, you made $20 million on this movie. Why don't you go ahead and start dividing that money up and give it to starving actors? Because, you know, let's talk to you. You put your money in your mouth, as you know, put them through, you know, let's support them because, you know, they're not making as much money as you. And, you know, it's true, right? Mm-hmm. There's a certain point when you listen to the guy and just going, what are you doing with that $20 million? You know?
0: But it would be interesting to know what he's doing with the $20 million. Now, you know, the Bernie Sanders response to charitable giving is, right? Are you familiar?
2: What's that?
0: Don't give to charity. We shouldn't have charities because the government should be doing everything, right? So instead of giving to charity, we should all be paying more taxes, right? But that is pretty much the socialist view of the world, is that we shouldn't need to have charities because the government should be doing everything, right? You know, all the things that, you know, taking care of the poor, widows, orphans, all that stuff. Government should do it, right? And that's I don't necessarily dispute that point of view in the sense that why people would feel that way, but I would dispute in terms of how effective they are in actually alleviating suffering. Now, you know, because I think the difference up until like the last few years was that, you know, you can give money to a charity or not. Right, so the charity itself would have to prove the point that they actually had to convince you to give them money, so they would have to supposedly do a good job of whatever they were doing, you know, rescuing stray cats or, you know, whatever, right? But, you know, after all this NGO stuff where the federal government's giving money to charities and the charities aren't doing good stuff, some of them are doing kind of no bueno stuff, if you get my drift, right? You know, I'm starting to get a little bit leery, but, you know, the thing is like, you know, there are still good charities out there, good NGOs that try to do good work, as opposed to those NGOs that just grift off of the federal government. And so we'll see. I mean, one of the odd comments that someone made was that rap music apparently has gotten less popular now that USAID money got cut, and I'm like, that's a lot of dots. I don't see how those dots connect. Someone's going to have to connect the dots for me on that. Because apparently country music is now more popular. I mean, the fourth song on today's bumper rotation is a country song, which apparently set the new Billboard record for consecutive weeks at number one by a female artist, beating Mariah Carey and Madonna. Ella Langley, but I'm Choosing Texas, or whatever, country song. So who knows? You know, if I was Sony, I would go to Marvel and say, hey, instead of just Spider-Man, why don't you, you know, sell me the rights to all the Marvel-level, street-level heroes like Daredevil, Punisher, Ghost Rider, Luke Cage, and then we'll make decent movies as opposed to whatever you guys are doing with their stuff. But, yeah, who knows?
2: You must be forgetting Kraven and Morbius and all the horrible movies Sony did.
0: But those weren't heroes. Those weren't heroes. That's the thing. None of those were heroes.
2: Some of the Spider-Man movies started to kind of be suspect with, Andrew Garfield. I mean, not everything they've done is good. No, Marvel was partially involved in this one, right? Yeah. Otherwise, they can't use the Marvel characters. But Spider-Man is their most popular, truly Marvel's most popular character. Mm-hmm. I mean, that's even when I was a kid. Spider-Man was number one. He always was the number one character for Marvel. So I don't know, you know, I mean, Marvel wants Spider-Man back, I'm sure.
0: Mm-hmm. They want Spider-Man back.
2: But they ain't going to get him.
0: Yeah,
2: right?
0: But the thing is, I think Sony made those other movies like Kraven, Madam Web, Morbius or whatever because it's in the contract, right? To keep Spider-Man, you have to make a movie based on the Spider-Man universe every, you know, certain number of years, and you just can't have all the movies be Spider-Man. Right. As much as you want, you can't have all the Weasbys. And right. So the only one other one I can think of that was more reasonably successful in the Sony deal was probably Venom. But, you know, again.
2: Yeah, but they kind of botched that a little bit too, right? And mm-hmm. and people wanted to see Venom against Spider-Man. So they're, if for some strange reason, you're going, why can't you guys connect this dot, right? Because Venom was Spider-Man's, you know, enemy, right?
0: Mm-hmm.
2: So it's kind of a weird thing. But I don't know. Like I said, I'm not too happy about, you know, the casting of MJ and Ned Leeds and the whole thing. I mean, you know, but I kind of got over that 3 movies ago, right? Saying, all right, whatever. But it was a good movie. I mean, at the end of the day, it was a good movie. It was just a little long, but it was a good movie. So, you know, if you get a chance to catch it, I'd recommend catching it.
0: It might be the biggest box office movie of the year. I think, you know, Dune 3 is coming out and Avengers Doomsday. I think those are the only two that might challenge it. Yeah. So.
2: Yeah, Doomsday is going to be, man, that's going to be the one, right? If they fail or if they whiff on that, man, the whole landscape's going to change. Oh, I mean, completely.
0: I think they're braced for losing money. The question is, are they going to lose, you know, $500 million versus like $100 million?
2: But, you think? I know they're spending a lot of money on it, but I don't know. I mean, again, also, I'm not a big fan of RDJ being Doom, but that's a totally different topic because I felt like that was a desperation move. I don't feel like that was the best casting move they could have made,
0: mm-hmm.
2: you know, but it is what it is, right? You know, I would have preferred to see Doom in a series, but then you saw recently Disney's cutting out all the series, right? They said, nah, never mind, we're not going to do these anymore, you know, and... Because you know, they got greedy, right?
0: They're not making them money. I mean, that's
2: right?
0: The thing.
2: And Netflix
0: money.
2: The thing about it, Netflix did a great job with the, you know, with the Daredevil, Jessica mm-hmm. Jones, etc. You know, but they got greedy, right? They said, nah, we want them.
0: Yep.
2: So there you have it, right?
0: There
2: so
0: you go.
2: They're you know, but there, I do also believe that they're suffering not just, I don't think it's superhero fatigue so much as it is agenda fatigue. I think they lost a certain amount of people that are not willing to give them a chance anymore because they're just tired of the agenda. And then, you know, when you got these actors coming out saying things, right, that doesn't help because everybody thinks the agenda's mm-hmm. there. And, you know, so far, you know, the last few movies, superhero movies, really, really have not had agenda. But you know how that goes when you got customers and you piss them off or whatever. They come mm-hmm. back to your store.
0: Yep.
2: It's going to take an act of Congress to get them back to your store. They're not going to. You know, and that's how it works. So, they made their bed.
0: Your core audience is young men, heterosexual yep. young men, and mostly white. If all your movies are made to appeal to blue-haired lesbian feminists who are fat and overweight, you're going to lose the young dudes.
2: That's true.
0: Sorry.
2: No, that's true. I mean, you know, and they you know, we know how the women are drawn in superhero comics. They might have changed it recently, but come on. You know, we know how they've been drawn for all years, right? So, and that wasn't with the intent to say, hey, we're going to attract women to read our comic books. That's not how it works. But, you know, it is what it is. I mean, you know, we'll see how it lands. But I'm not sure yet about Doomsday. We'll see. I mean, you know, the premieres look good or the trailers look good, but don't they always?
0: Yeah. You know, at least James Gunn isn't casting a Dylan Mulvaney as Wonder Woman. I'm just, you know, just be happy with that, right?
2: Are you sure?
0: Yeah, I'm pretty sure. In fact, he might not be casting anybody as Wonder Woman. He might be, unless the next Superman movie, I think his Man of Tomorrow does well, he might be out on his butt. He might be gone. He might be gone after
2: Odyssey's
0: Supergirl.
2: Odyssey's still holding up, though, right? I mean, you know.
0: But it's going to lose its IMAX screens this weekend.
2: Ah, right. So that's probably part of it. Yeah, I'm a little surprised, but whatever. I mean, there's been really good reviews of the actual movie itself. So mm-hmm. I guess if you can overlook some of the casting, you're good to go.
0: Yeah.
2: So.
0: All right. Hey, thanks, Robert. Appreciate it.
2: I'll catch you later. Bye.
1: 831-479-1080. Have you seen The Odyssey yet, Jim? Are you going to?
0: No, I'm going to wait for it to go on streaming for that one. So
1: that's my plan too. But somebody said that it's really worth seeing in IMAX. That is the way to see it.
0: It's over 3 hours long, so I mean, my prostate can't hold up that long. I got to pee. I'm sorry. I'm an old man. I'm a middle-aged man. I got to pee, man. I got to pee after 3 hours.
1: I also heard that it's extremely loud.
0: It could be. It could be. Let's see. It might be. I don't know what the sound editing was like, or maybe there.
1: And the thing you know about big screens like that, Jim, is I like to see things without having to look left and right, up and down. You know, when the screen's too big, you can't enjoy the movie.
0: Yeah. I mean, you're more focused on, instead of focusing on enjoying what's being in front of you, you're trying to catch everything. You're focusing on the watching, not the absorbing, you know, the entire experience.
1: Yeah, you get it.
0: All right. So I got on, shifting gears, I got on this weird rabbit hole over the weekend. I discovered this YouTube channel called Drop a Pin. It's at Drop the Pin Show, and they ask all these little questions. And then, you know, the guy asks this question of a whole bunch of people and just splices the people getting all the answers wrong.
1: Uh-huh.
0: It'll give you the answer, right? And, of course, I play some of the videos, but when some people get the answer wrong, they curse and swear on it. They don't, like, explicitly, but you can hear the occasional F-bomb drop or whatever.
1: Mm.
0: So one of the questions I found interesting, because I didn't know the answer because I'm not a geography nerd,
1: okay,
0: is what's the only country on the planet that is in all four hemispheres of the planet? Which means it's in the northern hemisphere, it's in the southern hemisphere, it's in the eastern hemisphere, it's in the western hemisphere, right? And people just kept getting it wrong. They just kept the guesses were hilariously wrong. Like America, it's like.
1: So you would have to know where the eastern and western hemisphere intersect.
0: The international dateline.
1: Oh, okay.
0: But again, it goes around the entire globe. So,
1: right.
0: So the wherever Greenwich Mean Time is, but it also goes on the other side.
1: Okay.
0: And then you'd also...
1: I don't know.
0: And then it would have to be a country that's on the equator. Because then that gets you the north and south hemispheres, right? And people were just getting all these guesses.
1: Mexico?
0: No. And then, of course, you know, when people make their guesses, the host gets, no... No, he just says it. He just gives them over and over. And he just asks these random people. They just keep getting the guess wrong. I mean, I didn't know this answer myself. I actually, my first answer.
1: I'll take a guess.
0: Well, my first guess was of the United Kingdom, right? But you know, because at one point the United Kingdom had all these colonies all over the planet. But I'm assuming they gave independence, you know, to almost all of them, right? So it's not the United Kingdom, right? Do you have a guess?
1: I do not. Not an intelligent guess that I would be ashamed to tell you what I'm thinking, Jim.
0: Well,
1: I would say Iran.
0: No, it's Iran's not near the equator.
1: Right, that's what I just told you, Jim. I'd rather not answer, but...
0: It's a country I hadn't heard of before. Let's put it like that.
1: Is it Djibouti?
0: No. I think Djibouti is on the equator, but it's nowhere near the international dateline. So, it's a country called Kiribati.
1: Hmm.
0: I think it's in the island somewhere. It's like a island or chain of islands in the Pacific. So it straddles the equator and it basically, you know, the lengthwise, orientation of the island basically crosses the international dateline. So it's in all four hemispheres. Right? Or what is the most populated island on the planet? I did not know this either. The most commonly wrong answer was Australia.
1: I was going to say Japan.
0: Nope. Japan's up there, but it's not the most populated.
1: What? Djibouti?
0: No. But I'll give you the country is in, but then you'd have to know the island in the country.
1: Okay.
0: Indonesia.
1: Yeah, I don't know.
0: The island is Java, which is part of the Indonesian island.
1: Yes.
0: And, of course, another question. What country has the largest Muslim population?
1: Djibouti?
0: No.
1: Dang it. I don't know, Jim. Michigan?
0: Nope. I don't know. Do you want to give a slide whistle and see if somebody, some caller wants to call in and earn glory or just cheat, go on AI and cheat and then earn a slide whistle? Free slide whistle?
1: Sure.
0: I don't know if anyone's going to care about the call.
1: Sure, no. This is fun.
0: All right.
1: It'll be fun.
0: All right. So, yeah. So, what's the most populous Muslim country? The country with the biggest Muslim population. Anyone care to answer that or call and answer? What was the number again, Dave? 831-479-1080. Okay.
1: Mm-hmm.
0: Yeah. So we'll see. Now, Oh, what else was there on the unrelated side here? Oh, yeah, you know, they played Joe Biden's tape. They released Joe Biden's tape from the classified documents case.
1: Yeah, yeah.
0: It was from 2016 or 2017.
1: Right.
0: And basically he's like, go into the box of the classified documents and I will read you this classified documents thing. And I'm like, and he's stuttering and he's, and the tape has him stuttering or whatever. He's talking to his ghostwriter and it's just like, it's one of those like smoking gun. He's totally guilty of the actual, you can just identify all the elements of the crime in the tape as he keeps saying each thing, and it's like, yep, that's a violation, yep, that's a violation, yep, that's a violation. And the scary thing is that this is in 2017, before he became president, like several years before he became president. He's like stuttering and muttering or whatever, and it was just awful. And granted, I don't think Donald Trump is going to prosecute him for the classified documents violation, to be honest with you, right? Because the guy's got cancer, right? Are you gonna put a guy in cancer in jail?
1: Yeah.
0: I mean, as much as, you know, Joe Biden tried to put him in jail, right? Donald Trump isn't gonna do that. But, you know, the thought did occur that apparently if you make money from the disclosure of classified information, the federal government can grab the money. So he wrote a book based on this classified information. I think it was like My Promise to Bo, which is the name of his oldest son who died of cancer.
1: Mm-hmm.
0: Right?
1: Mm-hmm.
0: I'm wondering if the federal government might grab the profits to his book, the proceeds to his book. I don't think he'll do that either. I think Donald Trump has other fish to fry, right? But, you know, right? Like getting this Iran thing sorted out. Mm-hmm. But we have callers.
1: We do, Jim.
0: All right. Let's see if anyone answers the question, which is the most populous Muslim country, or the country of the most Muslims.
1: This caller ends in 20. Your first name and where you're calling from?
3: Hey guys, it's me, Zach, in Watsonville.
0: Hey, Zach. I'm assuming if you're playing the game, you didn't use AI or Google to find the answer, right?
1: You did.
3: No, I'm actually...
1: I know
3: you did. I didn't use Google or AI at all. I really love geography. In fact, if you have any more questions, I'd love to show off,
0: okay,
3: if I may.
1: Oh, wow.
0: All right.
3: Bring it. Indonesia.
0: Yes, he is correct. Indonesia is the, what was it? Let's see here. Five countries that start with the letter D. D is in dog.
3: Denmark.
0: Okay. Dave already mentioned one.
3: Oh, Djibouti.
0: That's right.
3: And using my global scanner.
0: Another one's in Africa. How's that for a hint?
3: Oh, okay. That's a hint. That's a big hint.
0: Donald Trump last year bragged about negotiating a peace agreement involving this country that starts with a D.
3: Shoot.
1: Oh, this is a trick question. Trick answer.
0: It is also the source of cobalt.
3: I had to miss the first part of the show because I was busy talking to a contract. Source of cobalt. It's in Africa. It's killing me.
1: Can I take a guess?
3: Yeah. I mean,
0: the Democratic Republic of Congo.
1: I knew it.
3: Oh, the Democratic. Oh, because that's starts with Democratic.
0: Yeah, I know.
1: It's a trick.
0: But
1: it's
0: it is.
1: Dirty trick, Jim.
0: The other two
1: man.
0: Are in the Caribbean.
3: Oh, Dominican Republic and Dominica.
0: Yep, those are the five.
1: Wow.
0: Right, see, there you go. He knew it, right? And then, this one you should get if you paid attention when you were in elementary school. What is the longest river in the United States?
3: The longest? I'd say the Mississippi.
0: No, that's like, everyone, because that was the most common answer. And then you got guys like, no.
3: It's not the longest?
0: It's not the longest. It's probably
3: The Columbia. The Columbia?
0: Nope.
3: The Missouri?
0: Yes, it's the Missouri River. Missouri River.
3: Oh, dang it.
0: Yeah.
3: Okay, the Mississippi has got the most volume, probably. I don't know.
0: Yeah. And then what was it? The largest landlocked country in the world.
3: The largest landlocked country. Ooh, that's a good question. I would say someplace in Africa. I would say the largest landlocked country.
0: It is not in Africa. It is not.
3: Okay, Kazakhstan.
0: Yep, it's Kazakhstan. See, right? My guess is Mongolia, but, you know.
1: I guess.
3: Oh, that's another good guess.
0: Mm-hmm. Right. Oh, what two countries have the longest borders with each other?
3: The longest borders. I would go China and Russia?
0: Nope. It's up there, but it's not.
3: Oh, dang. I'm not as good at geography as I once thought. Let's see.
0: Look north.
3: Is it? I mean, I guess Canada and the United States.
0: Yep. It's Canada and the United States.
3: Wow. Because of Alaska.
0: Yep. Life is strange that way, man. So there you go, Zach.
3: That's right.
0: So cool. The name of the show is Drop a Pin Show, at Drop a Pin. So he has mostly geography questions, but then he has all these other weird questions, and they're short video shorts. So I recommend it because it's just fun just to tease your brain and explore, plumb the depths of things I don't know.
3: I love it. I'm going to check it out. Drop a Pin.
0: Okay.
3: Cool.
1: Thank you for the call, Zach. 831-479-1080. Let's see who's up next. Jim, this one ends with 9-6.
0: Mm-hmm.
4: This might be Rory from Santa Maria.
1: Oh, Rory.
0: Might be. Yeah, okay, what'd you do with the real Rory?
4: I kidnapped him, took him to Santa Maria to work. Forced labor, you know.
0: Okay.
4: Drop a Pin, is that on YouTube? What is that?
0: YouTube. It's on YouTube.
4: Okay, I like it. I almost said Pakistan for the most populous Mohammedan country.
0: Pakistan qualifies as country the most air polluted country in the world.
4: Oh, jeez. Ignominious. Hey, I just sent you and Dave the, and I don't know if you talked about it, the Aaron Rodgers interview on ESPN yesterday.
0: I did not see it, but I saw comments on it. And apparently Aaron Rodgers was doing what I was doing on last week.
4: Yeah. Yeah. It's very choice. It's satisfying to watch and listen to. So anyway, that's what I sent to you. Hit me with another geography question. I'm like Zach. I like geography.
0: Oh, gosh. Let's see here. I don't know if I have any. Let's see here.
4: Longest border. I almost went Chile and Argentina, but
0: yeah, I think that's up. That's up there because I think they. Can you name the five most spoken languages? Native spoken languages. Like spoken.
4: Define native.
0: You know, spoken in the home.
4: In the home.
0: Yeah.
4: Yeah. So the most populous native spoken tongue.
0: Yeah.
4: I would go Chinese.
0: Mandarin. Yep, that's number one.
4: Or Mandarin, okay. Spanish.
0: Yep, I think that was three.
4: Okay, I'll go English.
0: Yeah, it was number two.
4: I'm stretching.
0: Yep.
4: Okay, and then, oh my gosh, the last two are going to be difficult.
0: Yes, the last two are difficult.
4: French.
0: Nope.
4: French.
0: Nope.
4: Oh, crap. Not Italian, no. Sorry, not sorry.
0: What is the most currently the most populous country in the planet? It's not China,
4: oh,
0: so
4: India, of course, India.
0: So yeah. It's Hindi, Hindi.
4: Hindi, Hindi.
0: And then
4: hit
0: that,
4: me with the Hindi, and then
0: now the fifth one is probably going to be hard, unless you realize it's the language of a country that had colonies.
4: Well, yeah, it's either French or Italian.
0: No,
4: or Dutch.
0: No, think of a country that didn't have a lot of colonies.
4: Portuguese.
0: Yes, Portuguese, because they have Brazil.
4: Because of Brazil.
0: There you go, right? I wish I had more, but those are the ones that I remember. So,
4: Jim, that's good. That's good. I like it. This is a great brain teaser type question. This is very good.
0: Well,
4: so what's the name of the YouTube channel?
0: I think it's at Drop a Pin Show. Oh, what country, what continent has the fewest countries in it? And Australia doesn't count because Australia doesn't count as part of Oceania. So they count Oceania.
4: Oh my gosh.
0: So all those little countries.
4: Antarctica.
0: No, not Antarctica doesn't count as
4: a country.
0: Because there's no countries in Antarctica, but yeah.
1: You're a cheater, Rory. Cheating, dude.
4: All right. The fewest countries, mm-hmm. North America.
0: No. Because they count all the South American countries and the Caribbean. And a good chunk of the Caribbean.
4: Oh, my gosh.
0: So,
4: it all comes down to definitions. You know that, Jim.
0: Yes. But, you know, when we were growing up, you're a little north. That's too easy.
4: I'm a little north. I'm a little north in my guesses. Chingadera land.
0: No, no. What was your last guess? What was your guess?
4: North America.
0: So I said you're a little north.
4: Central America.
0: No, because Central America. Yes, it's South America.
4: All right, you guys. It was great fun. Thank you.
1: Thank you, Rory. All right, we got another call here, Jim. Yeah. This one ends in 4-5. Your first name and where you're calling from?
5: Hey, it's Don and Selena.
0: Hey, Don.
5: I was calling about the Indian Egypt for having the most Muslims, but that went away a while back. that show is you drop a, what do they do? Do they just put on a blindfold and throw a dart and then talk about where it lands?
0: No. The show, basically, the guy just has a question, and you see the question in text on the video, and he's just asking people the question, and then various people try to guess the answer, and he just has a good time just saying, no, and all the people are just like reacting. And then eventually someone gets the answer, or he just gives the answer out. And it's fun because a lot of the questions I didn't know. I didn't even know what the answer was. It's not like, oh, I knew this, I don't remember. It's just like I just didn't know, right? So that was hilarious.
5: I remember there was an actor, I can't remember exactly what his name was, but he was great at those questions.
0: Mm-hmm.
5: And he said, my mind is a veritable warehouse of useless information.
0: People have said that about me too.
5: Yeah. Well, you just love trivia.
0: Yeah.
5: Now, I did want to talk on your Spider-Man stuff.
0: Mm-hmm.
5: I was never a fan of Spider-Man because I could never identify with him.
0: Mm-hmm.
5: You know, the guy, he got all these superpowers, and he's still this little wimp when he takes his spider suit off, and Gwen don't give him any. I mean, he can't do anything right when he's not Spider-Man. But when he's Spider-Man, you know, he does all this cool stuff. Mm-hmm. And I don't know how come he could never meld them together. You know, when I was a kid, we had, you know, we collected comic books galore. And my guys were Sergeant Rock.
0: Mm-hmm.
5: I don't know if you ever heard of Sergeant Rock.
0: I have heard of Sergeant Rock. I never read the comic.
5: Great comic. And Thor. Mm-hmm. And Nick Fury when he was white. Ones along those lines. I like them. I like superheroes that were more human.
0: Mm-hmm.
5: You know, they didn't have superpowers.
0: Yep.
5: But they would do super things. You know, one of my favorite, I saw a poster of Batman once.
0: Mm-hmm.
5: And it said, I can't fly, I can't turn invisible, but I can kick your ass.
0: Yeah, well, preparation. Well, the thing about the point you make about Peter Parker is interesting because a lot of people may not be able to relate to it, but a lot of people aspire to that, right? They are Peter Parker in real life. They're the loser, right? They can't get any from Gwen, right? But they aspire to be someone like Spider-Man who can kick butt. Right? And they want to be more than they are. I aspire to be more than I am, even though I am 400 pounds of sexual chocolate, but you know, right? Right. But you aspire, I don't know. Maybe, Don, you went through life being a winner and succeeding at everything, but there are a lot of us people who failed, who are losers, who wondered, am I just this big faker in life, who aspire to be validated, to be appreciated for, you know, doing something good
5: It's not so much, you know, being the winner or the quarterback of the football team or whatever, but I admired superheroes that tried.
0: Mm-hmm.
5: Okay, you know, Peter Parker don't try. Peter Parker does not try.
0: Are you sure? I think he tries.
5: Yeah. No, everything falls in his lap.
0: Really?
5: Yes. He doesn't aspire for nothing. The guy, when he takes his spider suit off, he's this little wimp who people kick around and, and make fun of, and like you say, his boss threatens to fire him, and all that, and he's this cringy little wimp. And then when he puts on his spider suit, he could do all of his super spidey things, and everything's cool. See, there's this separation. He's not someone who wants to try to be better, because if he did try to be better, then Gwen would really be his girlfriend, okay? but he won't. That thing's always holding him back, that little insecurity inside of himself keeps holding him back.
6: See, I don't necessarily know if I necessarily agree. I think as Peter Parker, he tries to be more, but, the plot makes him fall short. On a regular basis, because it's a juxtaposition. So I don't think he's a wimp. I think he does try to do better, but in
5: not
6: real
5: as
6: life,
5: Peter Parker.
6: No, as Peter Parker, I think he tries. He just doesn't succeed the way he does as Spider-Man, right? Because I would figure a lot of people who are dissatisfied with where they are in life would believe that they've been trying. And they try to be more. They try to make more money. They try to be more successful. They try to, score more hot chicks. And fail. And, I think a lot of people can relate to that. Not that, I'm a loser, right? It's more the, I keep trying, I keep getting knocked down, but I keep trying, right?
5: Well, yeah. here's one last thing for you, Jim. You like these songs. There's a Merle Haggard song, Always on a Mountain.
6: Mm-hmm.
5: You gotta play that song. If you identify with Peter Parker, play that song, Always on a Mountain by Merle Haggard. I'm telling you, you'll hear Peter Parker.
6: Okay. All right.
5: Okay. Okay. Well, take care of yourself.
6: Thanks, Tom. Appreciate it.
5: Bye.
6: I hope it's a good show. I don't know, man. I have my Peter Parker doubts. Peter Parker.
1: You want to take a listen to that Merle Haggard song
6: sure.
1: on the way out?
6: Sure.
1: Okay, 'cause we haven't taken our final break yet, have we?
6: Yeah. No, we haven't.
1: All right, so let's do that. You're listening to KSEO Santa Cruz, AM 1080, AM 1340, KOMY, La Selva Beach, Watsonville. Let's check this out. Back in 2 minutes.

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0: drinking Jack all by herself, Jim, that's going to be an easy score, dude. I'll tell you that. I like that.
1: This song apparently has broken the record for most consecutive weeks at number one on the, I think it's the Billboard Hot 100 chart, so the general popular chart, for any female artist. So she broke the record either by Madonna and Mariah Carey. So
0: that's weird.
1: I know.
0: It's not that good of a song. It's not bad.
1: No, no. It's a country song. And it's a quintessentially very country song. And I think people were commenting that, you know, because country in the 90s became more contemporary, more like rock or pop sound. Mm-hmm. This is not.
0: No. Reminds me of walking into the bars in the 80s, you know, those honky-tonk bars.
1: But the fact that this is really, really successful in country as well as crossing over is one of those things that commentators were talking about in terms of just where the culture is. Because it was used as a juxtaposition of apparently hip-hop music or rap music is no longer as popular as it once was, and they tied it to the cutting off of USAID funding, which I was like, again, that's like, that's a lot of conspiracy theory dots.
0: Wait.
1: Yeah, people are commenting on it. I'm just like, I find it hard to believe. That's just like too crazy.
0: What?
1: Yeah, people were commenting. It's like, you notice rap music isn't as popular now that USAID funding's cut. I'm like, oh my God,
0: those guys are idiots.
1: Can I have whatever it is, some of what you're smoking, or at least do the diagram for me?
0: Can I tell you why hip hop is not doing as well as it used to?
1: I don't know if it is or is not. That's
0: it's not. Hip hop is in a really bad spot right now. Hip hop music has become all the same garbage. It is just absolute garbage. The stuff that's coming out nowadays, it all sounds the same.
1: Mm-hmm.
0: It's all auto tune. It's all a bunch of cussing, and it's slow. There's bad enunciation. It's just garbage, dude. It's straight up garbage.
1: Yep. So I would have no way of knowing, since I don't normally follow hip hop.
0: I do, but it's garbage,
1: but,
0: dude.
1: Yeah. Okay. But here's a story that had me one of those, like, is the internet trolling Jim 2 again?
0: Okay.
1: All right. Apparently, you know, there's a woman's version of the Tour de France. Do you know what the Tour de France is, Dave?
0: It's a bunch of people riding bikes, Jim.
1: Right. So there's a woman's version called the woman's Tour de France, right? This is according to Fox News from August 3rd, 2026. What? That wasn't that long ago, was it? That was yesterday, right?
0: Yeah. Yesterday.
1: Women's Tour de France hit with scandal as teams accuse riders of wearing padded bras to gain advantage.
0: How did that gain them an advantage?
1: Odd. I'm glad you asked.
0: To make them more aerodynamic?
1: According to the article, it makes them more aerodynamic. The Dutch outlet Weerflurflurts, I can't pronounce it, sorry, reported receiving several complaints from women's world teams about female cyclists exploiting their breast size in time trials by faking a larger cup size using padding for their bras. A rounder chest, an advantage in certain other ways, also helps reduce aerodynamic drag through something called chest fairing, according to Burke Blocken, a professor of aerodynamics at Heriot Watt University in Scotland and Finland. I'm sorry. I just completely lost it when I read this. I'm like, you're pulling my leg, right? And the an advantage in certain other ways. That's deep. Just kind of like, whoever wrote that deserves like a cookie. That was hilarious. The use of padded bra is prohibited under regulation from the International Cycling Union, the UCI, which make it clear you can't place objects in the chest or use clothing to alter the body shape of the rider. So, yeah, that's right. Why are you padding your bra? Because it makes me more aerodynamic. The article also referred to, not since the Winter Olympics was put on edge by the ski jump, penis injection rumors as the sport faded into such potential scandal. I'm like, there was a what injection rumors for ski jump?

0: two Norwegian jumpers during the 2025 World Championship, and the sport is bent out of shape ever since.
1: I'm sorry.
0: Look at the junk region on this guy. Notice the area between his legs looks like one of those suits the Red Bull guys use in pulling off stunt clips when they're... So, you know, like how jumpers have the
2: wingsuits.
0: The wingsuits?
2: Mm-hmm.
0: So, apparently, the injection, you know, you... allows makes your thing bigger, and then therefore your tights can be bigger, and therefore give you more surface area for the air to be more aerodynamic. I'm sorry, that's hilarious. That's how.
2: I don't want to be gross or anything, but couldn't you just pull the old bat wing move and just staple one thing onto one thigh and staple the other side onto the other thigh?
0: Well, but then you're... Yeah, then you're artificially inflating your costume without having a justification for doing so. Whereas this other thing is like, well, I have to because, you know, part of me is there. A big part of me. A growing part of me. And yes, I'm glad to see you. I'm glad to see
2: you. It's weird.
0: You know, you imagine all these skiers thinking, okay, I got to get fitted for my costume. Let me think about Sydney Sweeney and Anna de Armas and me. All right. Hey, in a game of, I bet you this is a sport where inches matter.
2: Oh, damn. Dude, you're making my ribs hurt worse, dude.
0: Oh, come on, man. Apparently the World Anti-Doping Agency is getting involved. So what would you call instead of doping? Probing? I don't know. Anti-probing.
2: You're having a good time, aren't you, Jim?
0: I'm sorry, David. This is hilarious. Oh, and, you know, I mean, and size does. Girth, mass, bigger, bleep, a more fabric to act as a parachute in the sky. Because I assume if you're ski jumping, it's cold out there, right? Because it's a winter sport, right?
2: Yeah.
0: So doesn't it normally shrink in the cold?
2: I would think so, Jim.
0: But apparently these guys are, you know, they're using my favorite fluid, hyaluronic acid. Did I pronounce that right?
2: Mm-hmm.
0: It to help with, apparently there's a syndrome called small penis syndrome, SPS.
2: Oh, jeez, Jim. Oh, my God. Is this show over yet?
0: Apparently adds 1.5 to 3.5 centimeters of girth. Oh, God. I'm sorry, Dave. We're ending on a high note, aren't we?
2: All right, Jim. Well, at least the show's over.
0: I'm sorry, Dave. I'm sorry.
2: All right, Jim. We'll see you next Tuesday.
0: I'm assuming you're going to have me back next Tuesday.
2: I hope so, Jim. AM 1080 KSEO Santa Cruz, AM 1340 KOMY La Selva Beach, Watsonville. The Nighthawk Resurrected is up next. See you, Jim.
0: Take care, Dave.

0: news this hour from Town Hall. I'm Keith Peters in Washington. A man carrying ammunition and with a gun in his car was arrested Sunday at President Trump's Los Angeles area golf course after appearing to monitor security preparations 2 days ahead of Trump's fundraiser there. The Los Angeles County Sheriff's Department said Janine John Taylor, 38, was taking photos and video and had a 16-round magazine with ammunition in his pocket. Authorities recovered a loaded pistol in his car. Law enforcement searched his home in the nearby city of Downey on Monday and found a plethora of firearms, magazines, and ammunition, body armor, and notebooks with concerning statements. Chipotle Mexican Grill is removing jalapenos from some of its restaurants.
1: Jalapenos could potentially be tied to a salmonella outbreak. The Minnesota Department of Health confirmed an outbreak there is tied to several Mexican-style quick-service restaurants, and jalapenos are the suspected source. Officials identified 110 cases in Minnesota, with Chipotle involved in most. Chipotle says it pulled the jalapenos out of an abundance of caution and replaced them with products from a different grower in all locations. Symptoms of salmonella poisoning include diarrhea, fever, severe vomiting, dehydration, and stomach cramps. But infections can be more severe in young children, older adults, and people with weakened immune systems. I'm Ed Donahue.
0: Michigan will offer the country

0: clearest gauge yet on the direction of the Democratic Party. Although there have been similar contests around the country, this one will hold extra weight because Michigan is a key state in presidential races. Abdul El Sayed, backed by Senator Bernie Sanders, is up against four-term Representative Haley Stevens, supported by Senate Democratic leader Chuck Schumer. More on these stories at townhall.com.
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0: A decision that impacts border wall construction, correspondent John Scott reports.
2: Customs and Border Protection has ordered construction crews building a second border wall to stop drilling wells in drought-stricken New Mexico, after ranchers said pumping the groundwater needed to mix cement could threaten their livestock. Cattle ranchers in the area say the drought has already forced them to reduce their herd size. The New Mexico Office of the State Engineer says they've identified 8 wells drilled without their permission, and ranchers report the wells could pump up to 350 gallons per minute. CPB did not say whether wells already drilled could be pumped. John Scott reporting.
0: Big oil companies continue to book massive profits as fighting in Iran disrupts energy markets and sends oil and gasoline prices sharply higher. News and analysis at townhall.com. From Washington, I'm Keith Peters. McDonald's profits were up in the second quarter.
3: McDonald's posted a strong profit in its second quarter and named a new chief of U.S. operations, Sky Anderson. With sales at home under pressure as many Americans are growing more cautious about spending, McDonald's says same-store sales, or sales at locations open at least a year, edged up 0.8% in the U.S. That's still a sharp slowdown from the 2.5% increase a year ago, when the company had a big win with a meal tied to a Minecraft movie. Global same-store sales rose 1.3%. I'm Lisa Dwyer.
0: Investors in Elon Musk's space company get a chance to question him today in his first quarterly earnings call since an initial public offering. Stock in SpaceX is down by half from its June peak as investors worry Musk had oversold investors on his future profits. More on these stories at townhall.com.
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0: evening. Ginny, turn up the mic. Good evening, truth seekers, and welcome back to the Nighthawk Resurrected, the show that refuses to let history's biggest cover-up stay buried. I am your host, Kelly Powers, alongside my co-host, Ginny. Hi, Ginny.
1: Hi, Kelly.
0: 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Tonight, we turn the spotlight on one of the most explosive questions still echoing through the corridors of power. Who really murdered Marilyn Monroe? Do you know, Ginny?
1: No.
0: Returning to the Nighthawk perch for his fourth interview, the man who has dedicated years to exposing the hidden hands behind history's most suppressed deaths, investigative author and researcher Steve Bubaney. We're excited to have Steve back. Steve holds four college degrees. He is a member of multiple academic honor societies and is a lifelong student of political assassination and suppressed history. His groundbreaking work in the Who Murdered series now confronts the official story of Marilyn Monroe's death on August 4th to 5th, 1962. The polished narrative of a lonely accidental overdose simply does not hold up under the document's timeline, forensic inconsistencies, and witness accounts that Steve has assembled. From the missing or altered autopsy details, rush handling of the body, destroyed or vanished evidence, Steve's research forces us to confront the possibility of America's most iconic star was deliberately silenced. Go to whomurderedbooks.com. This is the Nighthawk Resurrected. We'll be right back with Steve Bubaney.

0: Welcome to the Nighthawk Resurrected. This is Ginny here with Kelly Powers, and we are ready to get our show going. Kelly.
1: Hi.
0: Is it synergy or what is it? Because it's 64 years today that she passed away.
1: Oh, it's the anniversary?
0: Yes. It's August 4th, isn't it?
1: Oh, weird.
0: What kind of, like, would you...
1: August 4th to 5th, 1962.
0: Yes. 64 years ago.
1: Yeah, I didn't do that on purpose.
0: That was like
1: which
0: magic.
1: Is, you know, my magic like that I'm able to like make work out, even if it wasn't intentional. But I'll take credit for that.
0: That was pretty magical. That's pretty bomb.
1: Yeah, so we're excited. We're
0: it's
1: you
0: the
1: know
0: anniversary.
1: After interviewing all these fantastic authors and researchers, you know, I kind of come to the realization that the powers that be. If people get too big or influential, they just are like, okay, you got to go. It's time to go. And I'm not saying that like, oh, it's like.
0: Don't step out of place.
1: I'm not saying our government is out there like just put.
0: I don't think it has anything to do with our government.
1: I think you're wrong.
0: Well.
1: My point is that they can like MK Ultra people enough to where they'll convince them that it's their idea. You know, if you look into like, there's this big trial going right now on Charlie Kirk, right? Because he was assassinated and politically murdered in front of like thousands of people.
0: Yes.
1: And there's this side that it was like the... where's the pyramids? The Egyptians and the French and they, you know, this whole crate, you know, and I'll get into a conspiracy. Don't get me wrong. Like most
0: it
1: of them have
0: been
1: proven.
0: Illuminati is what you're saying.
1: Well, no, they have this whole like, you know, it was Mossad because he was, you know, going against Israel and whatever. Who cares?
0: He was going against the Zionists.
1: Yes. So there's a whole faction that has dug into all these conspiracy, well, into all these theories that it wasn't Tyler Robinson, right? That,
0: yes.
1: That he's just an innocent guy. And like, if you watch the pretrial, which I actually watched the whole thing, it was pretty interesting. They have some pretty strong evidence, right?
0: Yeah.
1: And so going back to that.
0: Well, isn't that how you twist reality is well, by saying that
1: okay,
0: it's
1: so I'm not
0: it
1: saying
0: is,
1: it wasn't it him or it is. We won't know until he's, you know, proven guilty by, a jury of his peers.
0: Will you even ever know?
1: But how do, you know, look at the, like, Trump assassination attempt, right? Where, the kid up in Butler, Pennsylvania, you know, it's just, I think that there's some group of like, when you get too big for your britches, like they'll initiate the MK Ultra and then all of a sudden these crazies will come out.
0: Ultra, or do you think it's just something?
1: I think it can be a many different things, going from JFK to Martin Luther King to all these different really highly influential people.
0: Boy.
1: When you're talking about Marilyn Monroe specifically, I mean, she was like hooking up with like number one and number two in the government, right?
0: In the world. So,
1: and there's nothing like pillow talk, let me tell you. So the most influential females can absolutely have they can
0: well there's something that says that she was basically a CIA
1: plant
0: uh-huh. That was in there.
1: Well, that's what like I'm saying. So if you get men
0: that she was a CIA agent.
1: If you have very beautiful, very smart, very seductive women, they have a tremendous influence on the men that they're with.
0: It was like the pre-Red Sparrow.
1: Yes, exactly. This is more
0: CIA
1: like
0: Sparrow.
1: Like, you know, this is more like
0: well, Hollywood, Playboy, like, oh, she was in all that stuff.
1: Well, okay, so like we were talking about FDR, right? With Steve. So, his wife was really running things, right?
0: Right.
1: So same thing with a lot of, you know, these really influential men. So I don't know. We'll have to see what Steve has to say about Marilyn Monroe. Shout out to all the people in Washington State, man. They're dealing with some gnarly fires up there. Apparently, authorities arrested a 37-year-old Aaron something on first-degree arson charges. And, of course, nobody is guilty.
2: There's zero bail. So
1: he can just get out and freaking spark fires again?
2: Well, it's...
1: Allegedly.
2: So the weirdest thing is did you hear a little bit of the, like, backstory on that?
1: I did not.
2: Could be, like, an MK Ultra experience, too.
1: Well, why are all of these fires, like, started by some person?
2: The backstory is... all of the people that live in those neighborhoods were at City Hall complaining about the data center going in, and then all of a sudden the place is torched. So there's no reason to worry about the data center because
1: now they have no homes.
2: Yes.
1: Well, we saw that in Hawaii. We saw it in Maui where, you know, they were wanting to make that a 15-minute city and,
2: in Lahaina. They, like, cracked the soil on one lot.
1: A lot of these
2: commercial,
1: you know, really high value
2: properties, areas,
1: you know, it's just very coincidental that all of a sudden, you know, Palisades gone.
2: Yeah.
1: So, all right, we're going to take our first break. We'll be back with Steve Ubaney. Thanks for listening.
3: Hey, this is Dr. Duncan McCollum, and I have this amazing patient, Lauren, here, and she had a few things to say.
4: Hi, I'm Lauren Spencer, a local realtor, and I've been seeing Duncan for years now. I had a biking accident, and he's been adjusting me since then, and it's been amazing. But lately, I've had trouble with my feet, and I'm an avid walker, avid biker, avid golfer, and my feet were aching all the time, and I tried Duncan's TRT machine, which is an amazing stem cell machine that rejuvenates the cells. And my feet, I've had like 3 or 4 sessions with the machine, and my feet are like new. No aches, no pains. It's a miracle. So I really highly recommend Duncan and his chiropractic services, but also that TRT machine. You got to try it.
3: Wow, thanks, Lauren. That was awesome. So we still have the $49 special. Come on in and see if it works for you. Thank you.
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8: 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I've been studying healthy bodies for 35 years. And what I've got to tell you may shock and surprise you, but if you listen up, it may change your life.
9: Everyone knows that melatonin is a great sleeping aid. If you have insomnia, or even if you just want a good night's sleep, using this natural, non-toxic, and gentle supplement at bedtime can help you fall asleep fast and get you some pretty cool dreams, too. But did you know that melatonin, the same stuff you take to help you go to sleep, has actually been shown to improve the symptoms of GERD? And it's especially effective for nighttime acid reflux. Melatonin inhibits the secretion of stomach acid, and it has significant protective effects on the stomach lining. Scientists told the story of an elderly woman whose GERD symptoms responded favorably to 6 milligrams of melatonin taken at bedtime. When she dropped her dose to 3 milligrams, her symptoms came back. A study published in 2007 in the Journal of Gastroenterology found that nearly 60% of patients who took a daily 5 milligram dose of melatonin were completely healed within 12 weeks. Melatonin also plays a very important role in the functioning of the esophagus, the tube that connects the throat to the stomach. It can help reduce the production of the gases that relax the esophagus, specifically something called nitric oxide. And because heartburn can be caused by activation of the stressed nervous system, melatonin's relaxation effects may play a part in improving the symptoms of acid reflux. Other researchers attribute melatonin's protection from acid reflux symptoms to its antioxidant properties. Whatever the reason, if you're dealing with chronic heartburn, using melatonin is at least worth a shot. Try taking 6 to 9 milligrams at night, giving it about 4 to 6 weeks to see if it helps. At the very least, even if you still have some reflux, you're going to get a really good night's sleep. 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
10: 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The earth has shifted.
0: And welcome back to the Nighthawk once again.
1: We are back. We are diving in tonight to Who Murdered Marilyn Monroe. And let's welcome Steve Eubany on the show. Guinea, get him on. You guys go to whomurderedbooks.com and you can pick up all his writings. He was kind enough to send Who Murdered FDR, and it was a really good read, easy to follow. So I highly recommend his book, whomurderedbooks.com. We got Steve on the line.
0: Steve, welcome to the Nighthawk Resurrected once again, Mr.
11: Hi, Eubany. It's nice to be back.
1: Yeah.
0: Thank you.
1: You know, I was looking through kind of just the list of, you know, like early people that have been killed. And really, you know, the ones that you've hit are really probably the top, right? Not that all
0: top
1: these other people
0: group.
1: Aren't. A lot of them were, you know, out of country figures. But the 1960s was really a hotbed, from Kennedy to Malcolm X to Martin Luther King, obviously Robert Kennedy, and Marilyn Monroe. Why do you think that is? What was going on?
11: Well, I think that America was undergoing a coup, but it was a coup that nobody saw, and it was, you know, who was going to be have possession of the soul of this nation. And I think, you know, the mob and the FBI and the government were not playing well in the sandbox together. And I think that a lot of those people got in the way. The country's never been right. I mean, when the bullet hit Kennedy's head, that was an execution and in a public square.
1: Right.
11: Okay. I mean, that the country's never been the same. It went into, you know, Watergate and Vietnam and then Watergate, and it's never been the same. It's never been the same. So, I mean, that was the turning point in history that got us to where we are. And I'll say this, I said this multiple times, and I know it's going to get me in trouble by somebody, but I don't care. When the mob ran the country, it was run better.
1: You know what? Guinea and I had this conversation. So we were watching this. What's that show, Guinea?
2: I'm spacing.
1: There's a new show on, I can't remember what it is, but it's basically with John Gotti and the Irish mob, right? And their kind of dealings. And, you know, we were talking about New York, and Guinea goes, you know, this is why it's such a mess. Because the mob, as, you know, corrupt and, you know, brutal as they were, they kind of kept the streets in check. And without them around now, it's just
2: mayhem.
1: It's mayhem, and it's and the government mob.
2: Bunch of thieves.
1: So, I agree with you.
11: Take a look at Las Vegas. Look at Vegas in the mid-60s, and look at Vegas in the mid-90s. Look at the difference.
1: Right.
2: Well, look at Vegas now. It's just corporations just pillaring everything.
1: Yep. Well, there's
11: and they're building everything with junk bonds, and there's no, you know, they used to know everything about you. The mob used to keep their little triangle or rectangle of real estate perfect.
2: Right.
11: You know, there was no problem there, and they were called, you know, I lived in Vegas for a while, and I worked at a casino. And they call them houses. Mm-hmm. And, you know, when Bill Bennett used to own Circuit Circus, I think he's passed now. He had to have been passed. But, you know, we would say, okay, oh, you're from Bill's house. Okay, come on over.
1: Right.
11: You know, and there was a code, you know, it was a respect code. That's long gone. That's long gone. Everybody used to take care of their house. And you were a welcome guest at the other people's houses and this and that and the other thing, and that's all gone.
2: Well, I think
11: that's all gone.
2: The last of it was probably when the Wynn hit Steve Wynn left, right?
11: I didn't know that he did leave. I haven't been up on Vegas.
1: Yeah.
11: I just learned something.
2: I think he got moved out by the board.
1: Oh, they kicked him. So he's like just the name on the building now.
2: Yes.
1: Interesting.
2: They got rid of them.
1: Interesting. So,
11: when the mob ran the government, when the mob ran everything, they knew enough not to kill the golden goose.
2: Right.
11: They'd keep you earning. They take a little off the top. They keep you earning. They take a little off the top. Now look at it. Look at our national debt.
2: Yeah, it's just a mess.
11: They have overstepped every bounds, and they're taking everything from everyone, and they don't care.
2: No.
11: That was never the case back in the 60s. Somebody, and I never looked this up, but I was told that the budget for New York State in 1960, I'm sorry, the budget for the country in 1960 is like three times, let me rephrase this, let me start over, okay. New York State budget from last year, the government from 1960, their whole budget, was smaller than New York State's budget.
2: At this point,
11: yeah.
2: And
11: it would fit in New York State's budget and still have money left over.
2: And so the budget was probably, what, $90 billion last year?
1: New York State? I'm looking it up right now.
11: But Kennedy managed to run, and these Kennedys were clean on one side and dirty on the other. I mean, they're so littered with mob ties, and you know,
2: well, how do
11: they
2: get
11: elected? They get elected, and then they turn their mob on their backs on the people who got them elected, and then just guess what? They end up dead. You know.
2: Well, how do you move a lot of booze around if you're not connected by the mob?
11: Well,
1: did they move a lot of booze?
2: Yeah,
1: that's what they did.
2: That was the money. That was
1: okay.
2: How the dad made money.
1: Right.
11: Yeah, absolutely. I mean, that's coming up in my book probably next year, Who Murdered JFK, and that should do it for me. I'm going to do Tesla, which will be out this year. Matter of fact, I just did the ebook, started today. It should be done and out there in a couple days.
2: Nice.
1: So the book you'll be able to buy
2: The
1: e-book or the actual paperback?
11: The hardcover is going to come out here. I don't know. It'll be maybe a month.
2: Wow.
11: But the e-book is coming out. I don't know. It'll be out there in a week or so. Audiobooks will be a little bit behind, but that's coming as well.
2: Nice.
11: And that's this year. It's been 5 years since I wrote a book.
2: Yeah.
11: Just because life gets in the way.
1: Okay, so New York State's current budget is $269 billion. It's nearly three times larger than the entire U.S. federal budget of 1960, which was $92
2: billion. Okay.
11: Yep, and there you go.
2: Whoa.
1: And do you live in New York State? I'm not trying to dox you, but you live on the East Coast, right?
11: Yeah, I live in Western New York, so I live in like a suburb of Buffalo.
1: And this is a little off topic, but why is the budget so big? Like why is California's budget so big and we're so broke? Is it just mass corruption and too many entitlements? Like what do you think?
11: Well, who runs both states?
1: Well, we
2: we know who runs a bunch of.
11: But I'm not picking a political side. I'm just stating facts.
2: We just have losers running both of them.
1: I know.
11: Well, I mean, they're both Democrat run.
1: Right.
11: And they both have huge public unions, and every 20 feet, there's another public union who wants another pay raise every year.
1: Right.
11: And they're running out of payers.
1: Well, and people are fleeing the states.
11: And this is right. And then, but I almost think that this is being done by, not to get political, but I think this is being done by design.
1: Oh, for sure.
11: They don't care. They don't care if they leave because our states are the size of some governments in Europe.
1: Right. Yeah.
11: They want to run these states like their own little kingdom. And they know the people who leave will end up going to a red state and they're going to turn it purple. Texas is going to be purple. It's going to be blue in 5 years. You watch.
2: The biggest thing with the states that they're running, like New York and California, they basically are wanting to control the state and the people because if all the super wealthy leave, there'll be no one to fight them back.
11: Sure. Absolutely.
2: So,
11: and they're running out of tax money.
2: Yeah. So
11: I mean, you can't have all of these gigantic taxpayer-funded unions. Both of these states have created this taxpayer-funded machine, and guess what? They need tax dollars to, every machine, every engine needs fuel, right?
2: Right.
11: Well, that's their fuel. That's what that engine runs on.
2: Well, what's
11: they're running out of payers.
2: What will happen when all the state-funded retirements that are unfunded, what happens then when there's no more money?
1: Well, okay.
11: That's a really good question.
1: That's a big, big, big problem. And it's just interesting to see the turn, how they've, they're full communists now. And I just wonder how the blue dog, like union Democrats, are going to react to that. Because you see,
2: that will be no pension.
1: Well, right.
2: Your pension will be gone.
1: There'll be no homeownership. Well, there'll be none of that.
11: I mean, you can pervert a lot of things. You can't pervert numbers. 2 and 2 can only equal 4.
2: Yes.
11: I don't care how you do it. It can only equal 4. It's an exacting science. 2 and 2 must equal 4. It can't equal 137. It can't equal 17.5. It must equal 4. And if they keep perverting these numbers, the systems are all going to blow out. And then, boy, is there going to be a mess. But, and the Republicans have their problems, too. I don't want to get into that. But, this is why Kennedy could run the entire federal budget for three times less than New York State is being run.
1: Right.
11: And, you can't have people sneaking over the border and have that. And then New York State does this ridiculous thing with the Statue of Liberty. Send us your goofballs. Send us your impoverished. We'll support them. You can't just flood the borders of a state and expect the taxpayers to just pay for it on top of all the union pay raises. I mean, come on.
1: It'll eventually hit the wall and implode.
12: Well, absolutely, and we're looking at it right now.
1: Right.
12: And anybody who thinks that they're going to have Social Security to retire on is fooling themselves. But anyway, we're getting way off topic.
1: Okay.
12: I didn't mean to have a political discussion.
1: It ties in because, you know, you have your new book coming about JFK, which is awesome. I can't wait to read that. And I know you haven't actually written a book on Marilyn and Marilyn's death, but you spoke on Coast to Coast about it and I heard it. And that was why I reached out. I'm like, you got to come, you got to talk about Marilyn. So it all ties in because like you said, they took out JFK, they took out, RFK, and Marilyn. So what happened? The official story is that she overdosed by barbiturates, right?
12: Yeah, that in the history books should be taken out of the history section and put next to Grimm's fairy tales.
1: Why?
12: Because there was no, her stomach was empty.
1: And how does that happen?
12: A really good question that nobody's been able to answer. And you know what? She died. What, 64 years ago tonight?
1: Yes, that's what Guinea said. We're on like an anniversary. I didn't even realize it. We booked it perfect.
12: Yeah,
2: the synchronicity is like on fire there.
12: Yeah, George Norrie loved that show. And what a nice man George is. I mean, we talked during the commercial breaks, and I think I've been on Coast like 7 times or something.
1: Yeah.
12: And he really liked that that interview. And it's funny because this is one of the only topics I haven't written a book on, but I know a lot about this because this Marilyn keeps coming up in my other books.
1: Right.
12: You know? So I'm actually a fifth cousin of hers.
2: Wow.
12: And we go all the way back to the Mayflower. Her mother had a Mayflower connection through my ancestor, and she was a Monroe, and obviously she died before I was born, but nobody ever knew who the hell she was. I mean, who her father was until 2022, and they matched the DNA to a man named Charles Stanley Gifford.
1: Because she came, she was a foster kid, right? She was adopted?
2: Orphan.
1: An orphan. Thank you. Wasn't the same term, I think, then.
12: Well, what happened was she was in 12 different foster homes.
1: Right.
12: And the reason was her mother was, there was all kinds of mental health problems. Her grandmother was a manic depressive, and which was unknown at the time. She was institutionalized. Her grandfather, Tilford, hung himself.
1: Wow.
12: Her mother, Gladys, suffered from paranoid schizophrenia, also unknown at the time. She was institutionalized, and because she could no longer care for Marilyn, she had to go into all of these foster homes. So she was in 12 different foster homes. And she finally, to get out of that, she married one of the neighbors, James Doherty, as kind of a survival tactic. And when her husband went to war, she became Rosie the Riveter, and the photographer was, was there taking pictures of the woman supporting a war effort. And that's how she got discovered.
1: Wow.
12: So she got into, modeling and, all of this, and Hollywood saw her, and Hollywood agents saw her and assigned her to a studio, and here comes the new name. She was no longer Norma Jean Baker. She became Marilyn Monroe, and then she did her new image, and that's how she got thrust into these Hollywood roles. It was just, she was just plucked out of obscurity into doing, what she was doing, So, I mean, she started doing these films, and Hollywood loved her. Just like Elvis, they were big cash cows, but they didn't respect either one of them.
1: They just used them up.
12: And oh, yeah. Ring the cash register.
2: Very intelligent, too.
12: She was really sharp.
2: Yes.
12: And so they had her cast as the ditzy blonde in the sex pot and object of, limitless fantasy and desire. But she was not to be taken seriously.
2: Right, but she was intelligent.
12: So, the studio executives knew they could put her out there just like Elvis. And I think Elvis hit his low point where I don't know what the movie was, but he was in the back of a truck singing to chickens in a chicken coop.
2: Yes.
12: And he said, has it come to this? you know, and Marilyn had the same thing.
2: Right.
12: You know, so she wanted bigger roles. A lot of parallels between Presley and her, actually. And they have to be cousins at some point down the road, too, because I'm related somehow to both of them. It's kind of weird. You
1: well,
12: know? I mean, not directly.
1: When, you know, the family lines and the genealogy, like, when you really start looking into it, like, if you're kind of in the, like, everybody's kind of related to everybody. It's a little incestuous.
2: So you don't think that she was a CIA agent or working with the CIA?
12: That came way, way later. She started out, how she got there was because everybody wanted to meet her because she was out of this world nice looking, especially for the time.
2: Right.
12: And I mean, we're dealing with the Leave It to Beaver era, and she's showing her panties.
2: Yes.
1: Well, and she posed for the first centerfold in 1953.
2: Right.
1: So that was like a big deal in 1953 to pose nude.
12: Yeah. I mean, things just weren't done like this. So, I mean, every guy wanted to meet her and be around her.
1: Sure.
12: You know, like mouths to a flame.
2: But
12: she got tired of this. This is how she got into, you know, the Kennedys and the CIA and all of that mess. In 55, she moved to New York City and she started acting under Lee Strasberg. And she wanted better roles. She wanted better pay. She wanted to be recognized for something more than just a pretty idiot.
1: Right.
12: Which was basically what they had her hanging out there. So she became... she married Joe DiMaggio, which lasted, you know, 9 months. She wanted better pay, so she was trying to up her game.
1: Right.
12: And she would walk off sets, and she demanded more money, and you know, eventually Hollywood got rid of her, and that started her slide. You know, she married Arthur Miller. That lasted 4.5 years. And she started to slowly come to the realization that her life is a mess. So, I mean, and that's how... You know, this is how she ended up being in the situation with, you know, the Kennedys and this and that and everything is because she was, you know, when you're doing the first Playboy centerfold, you know, and you look like that and you're available through, you know, through the studios, they're going to want to meet you.
1: Right. That's what I was wondering. Who did the introduction to them? I mean, obviously she's Marilyn. I get it. But at that time, like the Kennedys with Jackie O, it's interesting that they put those two together, you know?
12: Well, Peter Lawford did a lot of that because, you know, this is a different time in America. I mean, I know today we would never even imagine this would happen, but the mob ran all the studios. They were involved in a couple of the talent agencies. One of them I was involved with, and I'm not going to mention them, but... they ran everything. So Peter Lawford was handled by some of the same people that she was handled by. So she did the introduction to Sinatra and the Rat Pack, and that's how that happened. And then, of course, the Rat Pack they were friends with Sam Giancana, and then the Kennedys came in later. So it was just kind of through, you know, through osmosis.
2: Yeah, but she's so famous, and the president's like, God, I got to meet her. Of course.
12: Right.
1: Well, and he's like young, handsome president. So that's what I mean. I just feel like that was like a recipe for disaster, you know, just to put those two together.
12: She was a ticking time bomb.
1: Did she have anybody around her that, like, actually cared for her and maybe looked out, or was she just on her own?
12: Yeah, I mean, she had friends. She had a circle of friends, but... I mean, she also had a psychiatrist, and she had one of her best friends was Eunice Murray, her housekeeper. But there was a lot of childhood trauma, you know, with her. And again, a lot of Elvis paranoid parallels here. Bad movie roles, you know, they were both typecast. They were both seen as product and not actual people.
1: Right.
12: And they were both being treated for sleep deprivation, depression, stage fright, you know, all of this, reading all kinds of books for self-improvement, and they both died under very questionable circumstances. And if you haven't had a chance to read my book on Elvis, go read Who Murdered Elvis, and I'll tell you what, don't judge the book by its cover, read the book. And if you read that book and you don't come up with the fact that Elvis Presley was murdered and who murdered him, you know, maybe you need to see a psychiatrist.
1: You're not paying attention. You're not paying attention to the facts.
12: Yeah. So anyway, that's how they got into, and Elvis also, they also had both government and mob involvement. Colonel Parker was in the mob. Elvis was a federal narcotics agent. And the same thing happened with Marilyn Monroe. They both got between the mob and the FBI. It's really bizarre how this happened. So, you know, here's Marilyn, and she's, you know, she's the boy toy. And she knew how to play it. She loved the attention. Because I don't think that, I think psychologically she needed that attention. She needed to be needed because this was an abandoned child.
2: Well, she's also a Gemini, so that, like, plays into that female Gemini is pretty cunning.
1: Yeah,
12: she was very smart lady. And it's really something that, you know, what happened to her rise to fame and, you know, I was told, I was at a JFK conference, and I said this on Coast to Coast, and I'm not going to mention the fellow's name, because he was high profile in organized crime, and I don't want somebody out there to go, oh, wow, how do they know each other? The man's long past. You know, when you go to a JFK conference and you start digging into the facts of the Kennedy assassination, eventually, inevitably, somebody's going to bring up Marilyn Monroe. It happens all the time. Well, I just happened to be in the company of this person who was talking to others. I had no idea who the hell he was until afterwards. And this is what he told us, me and two other guys. And as I said, he's long past now. He said that she was the perfect person to send in to get information. If you wanted to know something, you sent in her. She was the honey plant. And with her looks, and she knew how to get information out of anyone for anything. So the mob loved her. And they were actually grooming her to be, you know, as potent as she possibly could. With her looks, they were showing her X-rated movies. They were teaching her. She was eager to learn. And so when, you know, I mean, you're just as unsuspecting guy, and you run across her and she knocks your socks off, you're going to talk. So the mob loved her because they knew they could send in Marilyn. She could get anything. She was a girl who could get anything she wanted from anyone she wanted it from, anytime she wanted it. That's pretty dangerous. So she got into a situation where she knew way too much because they put her in these situations.
1: Right.
12: And now you enter JFK and then RFK. So now she's stuck between the federal government, the FBI, because Hoover hated her, and... You know, you're stuck between the government, the FBI, and organized crime. There's no way this could end well. She was a ticking time bomb. They had to get rid of her. So she was involved with RFK, and, I mean, she's a little naive. She really thought that RFK loved her. I guess she didn't understand that he was using her. And a couple nights before...
1: How was he using her?
12: Well, something to do. She was a boy toy.
1: Got it. Okay, that makes sense.
12: Yeah, and, you know, look, when you look like that, you're gonna have an opportunity to be in that situation, you know. Especially, we're used to looking at buxom knockout blondes today. They're on every, you know, you go to Facebook, they're everywhere, right? They weren't back then. And I mean, she was like a unicorn. She was,
1: right.
12: Somebody found a unicorn, right?
1: Right.
12: So this is what happened. And, you know, they were attracted to her.
1: She died in 62. Kennedy died in 63. And then RFK died in 68.
2: Do you think Jane Mansfield was killed too? Or do you think that was just a freak accident?
12: You know, I know absolutely nothing about that.
2: That
12: it's funny. I know.
2: Interesting too.
12: I know 3 million things, and I'm okay with a million that I don't know. I don't need to know what I don't know.
2: Well, that was kind of around that same time too, because she was highly intelligent, also.
12: Sure. So this is what happened with Marilyn. I mean, she got dumped. RFK dumped her like 3 days before she ended up dead, and she was keeping a diary. And now Hoover and another man had her under surveillance. Her house was bugged. So, the man's name's escaping me. Let me think about it.
2: And Kennedy was already dead at this point, right?
12: No,
1: Kennedy didn't. That's what I'm saying. Marilyn went first.
2: Oh,
1: she died in 62, and then then it was Kennedy in 63.
12: Yeah, there was exactly 15 months and 18 days between
2: the two.
12: Her murder and the JFK assassination. And I'm trying to figure out why no one is putting these two together when they're involved with the same organized crime skeleton in the background. I mean, I just can't understand why people look at this, the laser beam on one incident, and then the laser beam on another, but they don't connect those dots. You know? So here we have RFK, as Neil breaks up with her and dumps her a couple days before. She's got this diary full of stuff that would have destroyed the Kennedys. I mean, she had stuff. She knew too much. She knew stuff on Castro and the connection between the CIA and the mob, and she felt used by RFK. So he broke it off with her. She was a scorned woman, and she threw the bug in her house. She said that she was going to call a press conference on that Monday and blow the lid off everything. Everything would have gone down. Mob figures, the FBI would have gone down, the CIA would have brought the Kennedys down. There's no way she could live. There's no way. I mean, she was a ticking time bomb. This had to happen. And from what I was told, again, to the person I was talking with, they felt terrible doing this because the people who were charged with the responsibility of doing this liked her. And they really felt bad. Frank Sinatra looked after her like a sister. You know, not that he was involved in anything like that, but I mean, she was well thought of. So here they are in this situation where, you know, this has to happen, and they're not very happy about it.
1: Right. Do you think Jackie had any involvement in any of it? I mean, I know she had ties, obviously, with her family and the bootlegging and all that. What do you think about Jackie?
12: I don't know anything about her end with that. That's not something that's ever come up. I don't know of anybody who's ever looked into it. The bootlegging actually came through the JFK line, the Kennedy line.
1: The Kennedy.
12: Yeah, I don't think it came through her because I'm trying to think. In that Kennedy line was Honey Fitz, who was the mayor of Boston, and he was related to, he was JFK's father-in-law.
1: Right.
12: It was all Boston mob. It was the mayor of Boston. They're the ones that were doing the bootlegging with the Kennedys. And, of course, there was no SEC at the time. This is how the Kennedys got their money, just like the Roosevelts. There was no SEC. There was no Security and Exchanges Commission here. It was the Wild West. So they were involved with the bankers through the bootleg thing, and they knew they could pump stocks up and dump them and pump them up and just make a bloody fortune doing it over and over, and insider trading laws didn't exist. So when FDR, it's funny, you know, they make all the money and then they close the door on the rest of us, right? You know, we can do it, but you can't. So, you know, thanks for the millions. So they're all connected. FDR lives in Hyde Park, New York, been there. Right down the click from him, not very far, is the Vanderbilt mansion.
1: Right.
12: And I mean, these people were worth millions when people were bringing home $20 a week. How the hell did they get all this money? Well, that's how, see? So when FDR decides to close the gap on this for this and puts in the Security and Exchange Commission, who does he put to head the Security and Exchange Commission? You read the book. It was Kennedy. It was JFK's father.
1: Right, Kennedy Sr.
12: Right, because it's JFK's father. Because, like FDR said, it takes a crook to catch a crook. They were all crooked. They were all crooked. This is how these people got all of this money. And, you know,
1: And elected, you know, with the
2: Vanderbilts.
1: I'm talking back
2: billionaires.
1: Like, I know that, but there's all kinds of stuff out there from, you know, the Chicago mob, you know, helped deliver all the Illinois votes for JFK for him to, you know, and that ties in Sinatra. It's all tied. Like, it's the same, you know,
2: it's the same machine.
1: Corrupt soup.
12: Yeah. And you know what? Today, everybody's bitching about Elon Musk and this and that and the everything. And, you know, these mega rich people, they have no idea what went on in the 60s. They have no idea because the generation I wasn't alive when Marilyn Monroe died. I wasn't born yet. You know, I'm 60. The generation behind us, they have no idea what happened in the 1960s. If they would, they wouldn't even bother with Elon Musk, you know. I mean, they pulled this off and they managed to fool the idiots in America to believe that this just happened with a lone gun. They shot a sitting president. It was an execution in a public square, and they got away with it. And Marilyn was the same thing. She knew too much. They murdered her and got away with it. I mean, if you could look at the death scene in the autopsy, I mean, the murder parallels between these people, it's just amazing. It's the same formula over and over and over, and I just can't figure out why no one else, I mean, I've put a lot of this together. I don't know why no one else is putting this together. If they are, they're not talking about it.
2: Well, maybe so they're putting it together, but they're scared.
12: Oh, I don't know. You know, I was asked about
2: at the time.
12: Right. And, you know, when no one else is looking, I'm looking. So when, you know, deathbed confessions happen and this and that, they say, like, the final word, like with all of my books, you know, the final word was written and decades later, okay, everybody's moved on. But then we have deathbed confessions or we'll have documents that are released and that will be able to, you know, be able to go back in with new information and solve, you know, like FDR, what happened to him? You know, FDR didn't die of, no, his cause of death didn't align with polio. It aligned with poisoning.
1: Right.
12: Clearly.
1: Right.
12: You know, and the same thing with Elvis. You know, they said that Elvis was,

0: And
1: so is it the same group of people, or is it just the same playbook that just keeps getting repeated over and over and over because it works and people are stupid and they just believe the narrative that gets, you know, funneled out there?
0: I think it's the same playbook. Even like in the political realm, all right, it's the same playbook every 4 years. They come around and they do the same thing. Might be changing a little bit now, but from the Clinton era all the way up through till, I don't think, 2016, it was the same playbook over and over and over and over, and it worked. And it works until it doesn't work.
1: And why is it that no reporters or anybody at that time got curious? Is it that some did and they just got shut down? Because there's so many inconsistencies. How come there wasn't, like, you know, 10 people on the nightly news going, hey, this doesn't make sense?
0: Well, you have to. They read scripts.
1: Right.
0: The scripts are written for them.
1: Right.
0: You have Cronkite out there saying there was one man who shot JFK. The Dallas police hadn't even found anybody yet.
1: So he was just reading what was on the script
0: exactly
1: in front of
0: right.
1: him. And
0: they're every
2: what he was supposed to be reading.
0: Sure. So, I mean, I'm a communication major. All right. I'm a comm major. And every media outlet, everything that you see, all these network, you know, this alphabet soup, ABC, NBC, CNN, doesn't matter. They all have gatekeepers. And they decide what is newsworthy and what you're going to report on and what you're not going to report on.
2: Yes.
0: It's not just, oh, boy, this is hot and happening today. You know, they let you know what you're going to report on. That's just the way it is. So the same thing happened back then. But, I mean, it's time for us as a society to grow up. You know, we have to realize there are bad people in this world. There is no Easter Bunny. There is no Santa Claus. And these people were murdered. And even if you look at the death scenes, the sanitized death scenes, JFK, right? The guy gets his poor brain blown out. They take him into Parkland, and what happens? You have two Secret Service agents with a bucket of water and sponges wiping out the limousine.
1: It's the exact same thing at Butler. I mean, you look at, and I know this isn't your topic, but, you know, the attempted assassination on Trump was cleaned up like hours.
3: News this hour from Town Hall. I'm Keith Peters in Washington. Missouri's Secretary of State waits until the last day allowed by law to announce his decision on a referendum over redrawn U.S. House districts.
4: Missouri's top election official, Republican Denny Hoskins, has rejected a citizen's petition seeking a November referendum on a new congressional district map approved by Republicans.
5: Challenging a congressional map is unconstitutional under Missouri law.
4: Hoskins says the hundreds of thousands of petition signatures don't matter. The new map being used in the current primaries stretches a Kansas City House district held by Democrat Emanuel Cleaver into rural central Missouri in hopes of flipping the seat. A group backing the referendum effort says Hoskins is trying to silence the people's voice and they will contest the decision in court. I'm Jennifer King.
3: Representative Wesley Bell has won the Democratic primary in Missouri's 1st Congressional District against former Congresswoman Cori Bush. The rematch Tuesday offered a test of America's evolving viewpoints on Israel. Bell was backed by a group affiliated with the American-Israel Public Affairs Committee. The pro-Israeli group also financed his ouster of Bush in the 2024 primary after Bush criticized Israel's response to Hamas's initial attack. Michigan is offering the country its clearest gauge yet on the direction of the Democratic Party as primary voters in the battleground state choose between a left-wing standard bearer and an establishment candidate. Although there have been similar contests around the country, this one is holding extra weight because Michigan is a key state in presidential races. Abdul El Saeed, backed by Senator Bernie Sanders, is up against four-term Representative Haley Stevens, supported by Senate Democratic leader Chuck Schumer. Results so far show El Saeed in the lead over Stevens with a little over 20% of the vote counted. More at townhall.com.
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1: Lebanese and Israeli negotiators are talking again about a ceasefire agreement for Lebanon.
2: Lebanese and Israeli negotiators are here inside the U.S. Embassy in Rome for the seventh round of negotiations on a ceasefire agreement for Lebanon. This was an agreement that was reached in June, but still has a long way to go. As part of the agreement, Israel would withdraw from land in southern Lebanon. The Lebanese military would take over and would disarm Hezbollah. Hezbollah is the Iranian-backed militia that operates in southern Lebanon.
1: Correspondent Tricia Thomas reporting. Hundreds of people were evacuated after Guatemala's Fuego volcano erupted, sending ash, gas, and lava down its slopes. The volcano continues to pose a threat to nearby communities. News and analysis at townhall.com. From Washington, I'm Keith Peters. Two headliners have teamed up to help save endangered species.
3: Foundations funded by Leonardo DiCaprio and Jeff Bezos have launched a $200 million initiative to revive 100 of Earth's most threatened species. DiCaprio's Rewild and Bezos' Earth Fund are leading the Phoenix Species Project that seeks to support smaller but successful efforts around the globe. Billed as the largest single fund dedicated to recovering critically endangered species across continents. The initiative aims to sustain species like the golden-crowned sifaka, a type of lemur, the hickory nut gorge green salamander, and the Visayan warty pig. I'm Lisa Dwyer.
1: Princess Eugenie has given birth to a baby girl, her third child and first daughter. Buckingham Palace announced the news on Tuesday. More on these stories at townhall.com. From Washington, I'm Keith Peters.
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9: Welcome back to the second hour of the Nighthawk Resurrected.
10: Yeah, welcome back, everybody. My apologies. I am usually really good at the clock, and I was so into what we were talking about. It just went to break. So my apologies to Steve on that. So I want to remind you guys, whomurderedbooks.com. So he's going to have Who Murdered Tesla. It's coming out very soon. You can get the ebook. And then his JFK, Who Murdered JFK, is coming out after Tesla. So pick these books up. They're very good. They're good reads. They're very well documented. Before the break, we were talking about the scenes, right? And how the scenes were sanitized, basically. So, obviously, you know, she died, and they handled the scene very unusually. Why was the evidence never properly secured or tested? Do you know that?
11: It's a really good question. Same thing like the sanitized death scenes. That's what we were talking about before.
10: Exactly.
11: We went to break. We talked about JFK and we talked about Elvis. Sonny Liston, same way. You know, he died in the death scene was sanitized. And Princess Diana, she dies in the car accident. They call in specialized equipment at 4 o'clock in the morning to clean up the tunnel. And, you know, you would think the most famous woman in the world,
10: right,
11: who was royalty in both English lore and in French lore, she was royalty in both, one by blood and the other by marriage, you would think they'd close the tunnel off, right? Nope, open for business.
10: Then by the next day or that night?
11: That night. And that's in my book, Who Murdered Diana. I'll show you. And the pictures that they put out about Princess Diana dead in the car, that was a hoax. There's actual pictures of Princess Diana in the car after the crash. She is upright and she is conscious and she's talking. And it took them 2 hours to get her, I forgot what it was. Yeah, down the road. I mean, she'd have been better off ordering a pizza and riding back with a driver. She'd still be alive.
12: Well, she could have been, like, just walked there, probably be alive.
11: Yeah, I was really good friends with a forensic pathologist and medical examiner, Dr. Cyril Wecht, who we lost last year, which was a tremendous blow. And I talked to him about this at close quarter for a while. And I said, Doc, could she have been saved? And he said, absolutely, she could have been saved if they would have got her the proper care. And they, you know, they were on their toes. She could have been saved. She wasn't meant to be saved.
10: Well,
11: Carol Monroe
10: takes,
11: was not meant to be
10: that
11: saved.
10: That takes a lot of coordination. I mean, her body was, so Marilyn, I'm talking about, was removed from the scene. And the scene was disturbed before any kind of independent investigation could take place. So my question to that is, Who could have access that night and the following morning for these type of events to happen?
11: Well, when you get stuck between the government, the FBI, and organized crime, I think there's your answer.
10: Right.
11: You know, she she was under surveillance and she could have brought everyone down. So I think there's your answer. But, I mean, there was all kinds of problems with her. I mean, there was no, I think that she was murdered somewhere else and placed there. Because there was no sign of struggle. Her sheets were unwrinkled. She was laying face down.
10: Right.
11: All of these pills were by her nightstand. There was no water glass.
10: She had no clothes on, too, right?
11: Right. And what came out later is she had been sexually violated. So, and not in a pleasant way. So, how did she take over 40 Nebutal pills without powder residue or vomiting with no water and there's nothing in her stomach?
12: Yeah,
11: I mean, it doesn't add up.
12: In her throat.
11: It's 40? Impossible.
12: 40.
11: It would have been over 40. You know, so, I mean, the official fiction was Eunice Murray originally said she saw light under her door. During the early morning of August 5th, Eunice Murray saw a light under her Marilyn's door and went to investigate. Okay. She said she was doing wandering around, and she was never questioned as to what she was doing there. And she said that was like 3 o'clock in the morning. Originally, she said it was midnight.
10: Yeah, because her story changed.
11: Everyone's stories changed. So Dr. Greenson, you know, the story was changed there. He didn't call the police. He called her medical doctor, which is a little odd. They waited an hour to call the police. I mean, the whole... So Eunice Murray, the cops show up. The first guy, Officer Jack Clemens, is first on the scene. He knew the whole thing was staged. You know, I mean, if your friend, and the most famous woman in the world, was just discovered dead, would you be doing laundry? Would you be doing the bed sheets and the laundry?
10: No, you wouldn't be touching anything.
11: Well, so again, we have another mysteriously sanitized death scene, just like Princess Diana and Ellis and Sonny Liston and JFK. It's the same pattern. Like I said, it just, oh, and another thing is, the broken glass, they said that they broke the glass to get in. Locked. But the glass was on the outside of the house, not the inside of the house.
10: So it was broken from the inside going out, not...
12: Inside out.
10: Yeah, inside of the house going out, not outside of the house going in.
12: Inside out.
11: Yeah, it just makes no sense. The body had been washed. It was just too perfect. Another thing that tells me in my investigative mind that she was murdered somewhere else and dropped off there, she had livor mortis on her back, not on her front. So what livor mortis is, it's kind of like, it's not at all like rigor mortis. Livor mortis is the pooling of blood. After your heart stops beating, your blood pools to the lowest level. Elvis died in his face. So he had the purplish hue on his face because that's where the blood pools and it, you know, blows up the capillaries and everything. And depending on how long you've been there, that's how long, how dark that livor mortis would be. If you'd been there for days, you'd be black. You know, if you'd been there for a little while, you'd have a little purplish tint there. She had livor mortis, in an advanced stage of livor mortis on her back. She died on her back. She also had livor mortis on the side of her face that was facing up, not down. So, I mean, again, like I said earlier, 2 and 2 can only equal 4.
10: Right.
11: Right. Science dictates that's what has to be. Science dictates that she died in a different position. I think she was murdered somewhere else. I think she was lured out of there. I think that they dropped her off, staged it, and they had to get that diary because she was not a dumb girl. She was writing everything down in this diary, and she was planning to blow the lid off it because she was a scorned woman. She realized that she'd been used. I mean, she really thought RFK was in love with her. Kind of not. He was just using her. So they had to get that red leather diary, which the detectives found when they got there, and all of a sudden they turned it back and it's missing. And the only people there was law enforcement, just like JFK's brain is missing. How the hell did these things go missing? How does JFK's brain go missing?
10: It's in some, like, Illuminati's... museum or something somewhere. Who knows? So
12: everybody needs trophies.
10: What about Peter Lawford? Because he was highly involved that night, right? That's the Kennedy's brother-in-law.
11: Yeah, Peter Lawford's an interesting fella. I don't really know much about his acting career or anything like that, but he was he was definitely involved. He had placed a phone call to her, wanted to talk to her, and he was trying to settle her down and talk her down because I think he knew what was going to happen.
10: He was probably trying to tell her, like, look, you better settle it down, like, now.
11: And people unofficially placed RFK there earlier that day with two other men that afternoon. Was he there? Who knows? There are reports, eyewitnesses and the neighbors said that he was there. And they also have, what was that man's name? Oh, you got me. I can't remember the name.
10: There that night?
11: No, he was the FBI, and this other man was also taping a bug, had her house bug. And I can't think of the man's name. Well, hey, I guess even Babe Ruth strikes out now and then, doesn't he?
10: We'll remember in just a minute.
11: I cannot think of this man's name. But anyway, they were both recording and had her house bugged, and he reported later that there was a furious argument between RFK, and there was breaking glass, and it got violent. And all of this disappears. All of this disappears. So, I mean, the whole thing was, it's almost, I mean, a child could figure this out. Jack Clemens was the first guy on the scene. He testified over and over and over. Her body was posed, the death scene was too tidy, and it was all staged. And later
10: what,
11: on,
10: nobody followed up with him? Everybody just kind of disregarded him? Or
11: sure, absolutely. I mean, in 1985, Eunice Murray was in an interview, and they asked her about the timeline again from 1962, and she got really uncomfortable. And she said that it wasn't an accurate timeline, and there was details that she was, quote-unquote, told to leave out. So these people are all dancing to someone else's whip. And, you know, whatever she took to her grave. You know, Noguchi himself doubted the official autopsy results. So it's really interesting. There was a massive overdose of Nebutol, which is a quick-acting barbiturate. But her stomach was empty. Completely empty. How the hell does that happen?
10: So, yeah. Was there any signs on, you know, I'm sure at this point with this much left out, but was there any signs at all about how she really died? I mean, did she have bruising or was there anything that you've seen that could say like what really happened?
11: No one's been able to piece that together. I think that is
10: the million dollar question.
11: That is the ultimate fig leaf there, isn't it?
10: Yeah. You know?
11: So even Noguchi is going through this, and he's trying to figure out everything. Her liver showed chloral hydrate, which was something, a chemical that was introduced that she wasn't on. It didn't match any of the pill bottles that were there. How the hell did it get there? I mean, none of this makes any sense. So Noguchi can't get anything from the stomach, so he decides that he's going to take samples of her liver, kidneys, stomach, and intestines. And he takes these samples and he puts it aside. And the toxicologist, his name was Raymond Abernathy. See, I remembered that one.
10: You got it. You're doing good.
11: He went there to take the samples to have them tested, and they disappeared. They're gone. They were not discarded. They were gone. Gone. So they were gone from a lab that was under police lockdown in the same way that Elvis Presley's death scene was under police lockdown. But that was sanitized. I mean, it just keeps happening over and over and over again. And it's just amazing. They keep doing it because they keep getting away with it. You know, it's amazing.
12: Is it possible that they all got their life's fake death?
10: Well, no, I don't think they're all running around. There's no way.
12: They're all
10: I
12: alive.
10: Mean, they're what? They're all hanging out with Epstein on some island somewhere? Like,
12: I don't know.
10: No way. So we just had a caller call in, and she said that they put some kind of something up her backside, and that's why there's no, you know, there's no evidence of any kind of strangulation or anything like that. I mean, there are suppository, like, pain medications and things. I guess, you know, that's possible. But
11: would she have done that to herself?
10: No. No way.
11: Obviously. Well, this is what I mean. It just keeps coming up murder. Yes, that's possible. It's certainly slower. But, I mean, how did the chloral hydrate end up in her body when it wasn't anywhere around her? So there is a report that I heard once upon a time in America. One of the people who showed up, one of the EMTs showed up, and someone witnessed him inject her in the liver. He may have been the one who put the chloral hydrate there.
10: Oh.
11: But again, there's only one report of that, and that's gone. I heard that 20 years ago, and I made a mental note of it. And I used to know the man's name, but he was witnessed by this Officer Clemens. And it was only mentioned once, and that's it. It's gone.
10: So
11: that might have done it.
10: How was part of her diaries published? Was some left behind, and then the good stuff was taken? Because there was
11: sure.
10: some part of her diaries, right, that were published. It was like poems and a few, you know, kind of insignificant things.
11: But one was a diary, and one was, you know, her personal thoughts and this and that. One was a chronological, one was like a journal.
10: Right.
11: And one was a diary. A diary was her, you know, her personal thoughts and whatever. She had another book where everything was chronicled. I mean, everything from the Cuban Missile Crisis to the CIA to the mob, all the connections to the Kennedys, everything. And it pissed her off, and she was going to blow him in. And that would have happened on the Monday after her death. So I don't know what day of the week she died. Do you remember, you know what day of the week it was? Can you look it up?
10: Yeah.
11: The timing was perfect. The timing with Princess Diana was perfect, too, for reasons I'm not going to get into, but it's laid out very clearly. In the middle of September, she was going to launch something in the world that some people didn't care for. She had to be taken out on August 31st. She had to have been. I mean, these things are not so, left to chance.
10: Saturday, August 4th, 1962.
11: There you go. It's a Saturday.
10: Yeah. So, that's why they say the 4th to the 5th, because it was, you know, in the middle of the night, and it went on to Sunday.
11: But, I mean, the botched autopsies, you can't, in order to look at this, it'd be like, if to look at one of these things singularly is like looking at one blade of grass in a lawn, because it just keeps happening over, and the botched autopsies, Elvis Presley's autopsy was botched. Martin Luther King's autopsy was botched. They were performed by the same guy named Jerry T. Francisco, 9 years apart. Jerry Francisco had the entrance wound into Martin Luther King's body so butchered they couldn't tell what direction it came from. JFK, his autopsy was butchered. They had enough wax in him, mortician's wax. I'm surprised he didn't have a candle sticking out of his head, you know, a wick. And then you have Princess Diana.
10: How do they get all of these people to go along with this? I know this is just speculation. Are they corrupt? Are they threatened? I mean, it's a lot of coordination between the, you know, the police department. I guess you get the FBI that comes in and says, get out. But
11: I guess the answer to your question is yes.
10: Right.
11: All of it.
10: Right.
11: All of it. Diana's autopsy was, you know, international law and even state law within the United States says, if you die in a state, you are autopsied in that state before you're removed. FDR wasn't, JFK wasn't, but they do that to stop the spread of disease. So you have Dodi Alfayette and you have Princess Diana. They weren't autopsied in France. I mean, these laws, for some reason, these corpses keep breaking the law
10: right
11: all over the place. FDR, in 1957, Eleanor Roosevelt, after hearing that the rumors swirled through Washington, D.C., over and over and over that FDR was murdered, she hired a private investigator to go to Bethesda, the same place where JFK's brain disappeared, by the way. Magical things happen at Bethesda. And all of his medical records were stolen. They were gone out of a locked file. You know, this Bethesda is a magical place. I'm surprised David Copperfield doesn't perform things there.
10: So where did the photographs and film and audio from the night, where did all that go? Is that gone too?
11: All gone. All gone. We have years later, 20, 30 years later, people came out and they talked about it and they discussed it, but nobody knows where it is. That's probably with JFK's brain. You know, they're probably hanging out having a little party somewhere.
10: So was it the same thing with Tesla? Was all his stuff all gone too? And I know this is getting into your new book, but I'm just curious because it seems like everyone, it's all this, like you said, the same playbook.
11: It is the same playbook, and yes, there was very odd things that happened in Tesla's autopsy. But we're dealing with a situation where there was less and less and less media, and there was only one person involved, so it was much easier to cover up. you didn't have people talking. It wasn't the big spectacle like it was. Lost organs. Here's another thing they like to do. Lost samples. JFK's brain is missing. Marilyn Monroe's tissue samples are missing. Elvis's stomach contents are missing. Diana's driver, Henri Paul, his blood sample was misspelled and spelled wrong on the sample they took from him, and it wasn't even out of the lab. They took it out of the wrong corpse because it had so much alcohol in it and carbon monoxide poisoning, he wouldn't have been able to walk or even stand. They have video of him walking and standing. These things just cannot continue to happen over and over and over again. As a matter of fact, one of these days I'm just going to write a book on how all these things link together. Because, I mean, you have to take these little annals of history, take them out of the bookshelf in history, and file them right next to Grimm's fairy tales. I mean, that's how stupid they must think that we are, that we could just, oh, well, gee, it happened again, you know.
10: So do you think that it's tougher nowadays to be able to do stuff like this because everything is you know, on CCTV? You know, moving through in the future, do you believe that this type of events will still be able to happen?
11: Just happened with Epstein.
10: Well, I mean, there's definitely, that is true.
11: You know, I mean, it's going to keep, as long as human beings are on this little blue ball that's just a bouncing around in space, this is going to keep happening.
10: Right, cameras go off all of a sudden,
11: yeah.
10: You know, everybody's
11: yeah.
10: taking a nap at the same time.
11: Princess Diana's camera went off, they never,
12: everybody's,
11: you know,
12: sleeping.
11: Princess Diana's traffic camera just happened to go out. Epstein's camera just happened to go out. So, and I was really disappointed in the official fiction with some of our dignitaries in the U.S. government that came out and said that it was a natural death. And I'm not going to mention him, but you can look it up. Two of them went on camera, and both of them, I'm surprised their nose didn't grow and knock the lens out of the camera, because the man's hyoid bone was broken.
10: Right.
11: That's the little bone under your tongue where, I mean, you can break it. You can't break your own hyoid bone. It's almost impossible. I mean, you can do it if you hang yourself and jump off a 50-foot rope or something. You know, I mean, on a hanging, that'll break. On a strangulation, that'll break. It takes 11 pounds of pressure on the arteries to strangle someone. And a lot of times it doesn't show. Doesn't need to be bruising. That's probably what happened to Marilyn Monroe. It takes 11 pounds of pressure. So a small child can easily strangle a grown man, easily. 11 pounds of pressure is nothing. But again, we have, you know, Trump said something real interesting. He said nobody cared about Epstein when he was alive. And all of a sudden he's dead and everybody's fascinated with him. And it's true, this person, I'm trying to find a right word, but I'll just use person. He was out there doing all of these horrible things. He was a fund manager. He had an island. He was doing all this nefarious. And nobody cared. Now all of a sudden the guy's dead and that's all that's on everybody's lips. Well, where were they before?
10: Well,
11: it makes no sense.
10: There was an
11: no
10: interview
11: sense.
10: With McCain's wife. I don't know if you saw it, and I don't know exactly when it was, but she, you know, she basically said we all knew what he was doing. This was like a, you know, untalked about secret throughout all these political circles. Everybody knew Epstein, and they all knew what he was doing, but nobody had, you know, the cojones to do anything about it. So, you know, going back,
12: they were probably all on the list. He was like, "You're not going to say anything because I got."
10: Oh, they were all on his list.
12: Yes.
10: It's very. I mean, that is very possible. But
11: yep.
10: You know, even it just seems so brazen. You think they'd be better at, you know, committing these acts because like you said, none of it makes sense. But it, when you have, you know, so many masses, you know, mass amount of people that just don't pay attention and don't really care, I guess it's easy to do things like this, and it doesn't matter if they make sense.
12: I think they like to be brazen, just to say, like, I could do this.
10: Look, I could do this, and I don't, you know, nothing happens.
12: Yes.
10: Maybe.
11: They're also very good at wagging the dog.
12: Yes.
11: You know, they'll break a news story that, like, for example, right? Farrah Fawcett died the exact same day, hours before Michael Jackson died. All right? Michael Jackson was a bigger story. People forgot that Farrah died that day.
10: Mm.
11: It was just another story. So this is what they do, you know, and they'll come out with some story. Again, we have gatekeepers, like we talked about, you know, and it's interesting how the gatekeepers work. It's the C's versus the X's. Right now, and I'm watching this go on. Why? Because I'm a communication major and I'm crazy. Okay. So it's the C's versus the X's. If the media you're watching has a C in it, they probably hate Trump. If the media you're watching has an X in it, they probably like Trump. It's the C's versus the X's, and we're stuck in the middle of this monstrous football game that's going on. Okay. And I'm the only one I know who picked that up, and I know someone at Fox or somebody who will, you know, grab that, you know, Jesse Waters or somebody will grab that, and they'll start using that. And, you know, that's okay. They can feast out of my brain. Somebody had to do it, right?
10: Yeah.
12: Right.
11: So, and it's the same thing. We have gatekeepers. We have owners. They own us. They own everything. We are just being allowed our little spot on their land.
12: You're
11: and that's the
12: like
11: way it
12: George
11: is.
12: George Carlin right now.
10: Yeah, it's like a the George Carlin bit, you know.
11: Oh, did he do a bit on that?
12: Yes.
10: Of course, it's like one of his most famous comedy bits where, you know, it's a big club and you're not in it.
12: Yes, George Carlin was on fire. You have to look that up.
10: It is like probably one of his best. So, yes. To the listeners, you can send me your email questions if you want to do that. If you don't want to be on the air, it's Kelly, KSCO 1080 AM at Gmail. You can call in if you want, 831-479-1080. We have about 20 minutes left, so send your questions in. I will ask them on the air. This is the Nighthawk Resurrected. We'll be right back after our last commercial break. A big thank you to Steve Ubaney. Pick up his books, Who Murdered Books, plural, BOOKS.com. Pick up Tesla, it's coming, and then JFK's coming. We'll be right back in 6 minutes.
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17: 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When you read or see something on social media that makes you mad, take a deep breath and keep scrolling. The moment will pass. Your anger is for a second, but your online comment is forever. 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
18: 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I've been studying healthy bodies for 35 years, and what I've got to tell you may shock and surprise you, but if you listen up, it may change your life. One of the most critical activities of the body is something called methylation, which is essentially a way the chemicals are turned on so they can do their work. Life is the result of endless chemical transformations. The methylation activation process, where a little chunk of carbon is stuck onto biochemicals, is critical for many of these chemical transformations to occur. No methylation, no activation. No activation, no chemicals. And no chemicals, no life. Actually, before no life comes crappy life, and that's known as heart disease, Alzheimer's disease, osteoporosis, wrinkles and thinning skin, and degenerative disease symptoms of all kinds. Methylation defects can accelerate the aging process, and healthy methylation keeps a fetus from developing birth defects. Methylation turns genes on and off, and defective or insufficient methylation is involved in the initiation of genetic changes that can cause mutations and ultimately lead to cancer. Mood and mental health are especially dependent on effective methylation. In fact, pretty much every single thing that happens in the body, from thinking a thought to wiggling your toes to beating your heart to keeping cells running efficiently, depends on some level, at least, on healthy methylation. I would say all that makes methylation and the methyl groups that are responsible for the process very important. Not surprisingly, nutritional supplements can improve methylation. The B vitamins, especially folic acid, can help. 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
19: You are listening to the Nighthawk on KSCO Santa Cruz. The earth has shifted.
12: And welcome back to the Nighthawk Resurrected. We only have 19 minutes left, Kelly, so hurry it up.
10: Yeah, it's going quick. So we can go with some questions, or if you have some stuff that you want to
12: do the list on all the people that passed away mysteriously during these same times, Steve.
10: Yeah, we'll let Steve take it away, and then if we have time, then we can get to some of these questions.
11: Okay, well, get ready to pop your corn, because I'm going to blow your mind. Mama Cass and Keith Moon died in the exact same hotel room. Mama Cass died July 29th in 1974 from heart failure. She did not choke on a ham sandwich like everybody thinks. Keith Moon died from an overdose.
10: Who started that? Because I was told that from when I was a kid, that she choked on a ham sandwich. Who started that?
11: I don't know. I don't know.
10: Weird.
12: That was the narrative that they wanted you to, like,
10: sorry,
12: remember.
10: Wasn't trying to interrupt.
11: Sure. I mean, it's crazy. And I know she didn't choke on a ham sandwich because my mom didn't make it for her. The woman could burn water, okay? So that's just kind of the way it is. All right, so I've always said and will continue to say that we are being manipulated, okay? And anyone who takes popular culture in a direction that the powers that be don't like, something happens to.
10: Right.
11: So this is an, I will read this list. This is out of my book, Who Murdered Elvis, which I think is recommended reading to start all of this. It's the first book I ever wrote, and then I did FDR. And then I did, 5 years later, I did Who Murdered Elvis, the 5th anniversary edition, because more information came out. And I could have done 2 more volumes in it, because more information just keeps coming out. But I didn't want to get typecast. So, okay, the following is a list. It is impossible to believe that every death was accidental. Okay, the next question is, how many were really murdered? 1959, Ritchie Valens, plane crash. Buddy Holly, plane crash. Same year, the Big Bopper, plane crash. 1960, Jesse Belbin, car accident. 1960, Eddie Cochran, car accident. 1962, Marilyn Monroe, drug overdose. 1962, Stuart Sutcliffe, dies of an aneurysm. 1964, Sam Cooke. Dies in a shooting. 1966, Bobby Fuller. Nobody knows what happened to him. 1967, Ronnie Caldwell died in a plane crash. 1967, Otis Redding died in a plane crash. 1967, Jackie Wilson dies from a stroke and heart attack. 1967, Brian Epstein, different Epstein, dies of a drug overdose. 1968, Frankie Lyman, drug overdose. 1969, Brian Jones, Brown. 1970, Alan Wilson, drug overdose. 1970, Tammy Terrell, illness. 1970, James Ramsey, drug overdose. Wait, I'm almost done. 1970, Mary Ann Ganser, illness. 1970, Jimi Hendrix, drug overdose. 1970, Janis Joplin, drug overdose. 1971, Gene Vincent, illness. I have to take a breath. Okay, where did I leave off? 1971, Jim Morrison, heart attack. 1971, Eddie Sedgwick, drug overdose. 1971, Dwayne Allman, motorcycle accident. 1972, Barry Oakley, motorcycle accident. Died 3 blocks from each other in almost the exact same accident. 1972, Les Harvey, electrocution. Electrocution?
10: What?
11: Electrocution.
10: How does that
11: 1972.
10: Even happen?
11: 1972, Andrea Feldman, suicide. 1973, Graham Parsons, drug overdose. This goes all the way up to 1984, so I'm not almost done. Bruce Lee. Well, we know what happened to Bruce Lee. Jim Croce dies in a plane crash. Jim, I love this name. Ron Pigpen Kernan dies in an illness. I don't know who that person is. Mary Morlestein dies in a plane crash. Nick Drake, drug overdose. Mama Cass, heart attack. We just talked about her. 1974, Dave Alexander, illness. 1975, Tim Buckley, drug overdose. 1975, Peter Hamm, suicide. You think any of these might have been murdered? But wait, there's more. 1976, Tommy Bolin, drug overdose. 1976, Sal Mineo, murder. 1976, Keith Reef, electrocution. 1977, Mark Bolin, car accident. 1977, Ronnie Van Zant. Plane crash, 1977, Steve Gaines, plane crash, 1977, Casey Gaines, plane crash, 1978, Elvis Presley, 1977, 1978, Terry Kath, shooting, 1978, Keith Moon, drug overdose, 1978, Keith Bell, car accident. I'm going to go through the whole list because I'm getting there. 1978, Nancy Spundren, murder, 1978, Barry Brown, suicide, 1979, Jimmy McCullough, drug overdose. 1979, Sid Vicious, suicide. 1979, John Glasscock, illness. 1980, John Lennon, murder. 1980, John Bonham, illness. 1980, Tommy Caldwell, car accident. 1980, Carl Rattle, illness. 1981, Bob Marley, illness. 1981, Harry Chaplin, car accident. 1982, getting there, almost done.
20: couple more. James Scott, drug overdose, 1983. Karen Carpenter, heart failure, 1983. Pete Farnham, drug overdose, 1983. Felix Pappardi, shooting, 1983. Tom Evans, suicide, 1983. Dennis Wilson, drowning. And finally, 1984, Marvin Gaye, shooting. How many of those people do you think might have been murdered?
10: Well,
12: I think quite a bit, because they were probably worth more dead.
10: Well, that's definitely a possibility.
12: You think maybe the studios had them, like, iced all of them?
10: Well,
12: for the royalties?
10: There's a million reasons why all these different... I mean, there's some that probably were druggies, you know, just because it goes with it. And when you use a lot of hardcore drugs, that death comes with that. But that's a pretty extensive list. And are the odds that some of them were taken out just because of who they were? Probably.
12: Well, when did Lynyrd Skynyrd die?
20: He died in a plane crash, too.
10: I think that was in the 80s.
12: And a lot of the plane crashes are all in that same kind of corridor.
10: Well, there was a lot of musicians that wouldn't go on planes because so many of them were crashing, you know, so there is that.
12: Well, there's like a couple places that are kind of interesting for plane crashes.
10: So, we're in our last like 10 minutes. And so we have, Jack in Santa Cruz. He's asking about the Marilyn writings. So he said Marilyn kept personal writings and seemed highly self-aware. Do you think she ever sensed she was in real danger in the final weeks, or was she still operating under the illusion that her fame protected her?
20: Good questions. Good questions from him. I think that she was so scorned, and she was so, my opinion, okay, I don't know, I didn't know her, I wasn't there, no one was there. I think that she was so pissed about what happened to her, she didn't understand the danger that she was in. Mm. I don't think that she knew that her house was being bugged. I know that Peter Lawford got a hold of her and tried to settle her down a little bit, but I mean, what she was involved in would have got a herd of cattle murdered. I can't imagine how she was a ticking time bomb. If I think that her emotions took over, and I don't think that she saw things plainly for what they were. If she had, she was not a stupid girl.
10: No.
20: She's not a dumb girl. She was pretty sharp.
10: Well,
20: I think that
10: affairs of the heart can really skew people's decision making, right? Especially, you know, breakups, divorce, like that kind of stuff. People do really insane things, and I'm not saying she did, but you know, how many videos have you seen online with the like crazy ex-girlfriend or you know?
20: Oh,
10: so
20: yeah.
10: You know, that can definitely affect the people's thinking.
20: And she was not goofing around with low-level people.
10: No.
20: She was not goofing around with Johnny around the corner. I mean, these people controlled the free world. I mean, she was screwing around with the people who owned the Kennedys.
10: Right.
20: And who got them elected. I mean, she's not tiptoeing around with tiny people. And it got so bad with, they did this with Elvis, too. Enter the drugs, because that's how Colonel Parker could control Elvis, and this is how they controlled Marilyn. It was barbiturates to sleep and amphetamines to wake up. And, I mean, it reaches a point where, and drugs did not kill Elvis Presley. And if you don't believe me, I know the first story out is what people like to believe, but you know what? Lies come out on megaphones, and truth comes out in whispers.
10: Right.
20: That's just the way it is, okay? As far as Marilyn's concerned, she started taking, you know, these pills, and it really affected her. In 1962, during the filming of Something's Got to Give, she ran into cost overruns and frustrations mounted, and 20th Century Fox fired her.
10: Mm.
20: And she went into Hollywood, had basically discarded her. And a little while later, so did RFK. And it really had that really had an effect on her. She was really reeling, trying to get her life back. And I think that she was so emotionally damaged from everything that happened to her, I don't think she realized how much danger she was in.
10: Well,
20: I think that she thought she meant too much to these people. She was too good of friends with these people.
10: Which was a little naive, especially with the people that she was dealing with.
20: And then you get this woman who is being very populated. I'm trying to find a nice way to say this. You can't have her stoned mumblings saying the wrong thing to the wrong person. I mean, she's dealing with high-level people. And she was no longer lucid enough at times around very powerful men to know how to keep silent. It was a ticking time bomb. I was told they had to do what they had to do and they weren't happy doing it. But someone was, I think she was murdered elsewhere. And she was, I spoke to someone who in the know, was no longer with me, who knew Noguchi, who was the who did her autopsy. She was sexually violated and not in a very nice way.
10: And that wasn't reported, right? Or was it?
20: No, none of it. Like I said, you know, the truth comes later and later and later when you have deathbed confessions and things like this. And whoever did, someone had a grudge against her, but a lot of people were very, Frank Sinatra was beside himself when he learned of this. But he also realized, you know, you can't be in the middle of what she was in the middle of. She was too high spirited. She was too much in demand. She knew too much. She had to go. And, the reason I've never written a book on Marilyn Monroe is because, she comes up in so much of my other writings.
10: Right.
20: This is how we know so much about her. But I don't foresee myself writing a Marilyn Monroe book.
10: A whole book on it.
20: No, I'm actually looking forward to getting out of the murder thing and writing about other things because I'm being typecast. So people ask me all the time, you know, why don't you write a book on Kurt Cobain or what was the one that you guys mentioned? Charlie Kirk. Yeah. These are open cases.
10: Right.
20: And that's not a good recipe for me to be in the middle of. Also, the people who murdered them could get me.
12: Yeah. What about not Kurt Cobain, but what's Soundgarden, Chris Cornell?
10: I mean, that's definitely an interesting one because he had so much with the child trafficking, and he's an interesting case for sure.
20: I know nothing about that one. But if it's an open case, the reason I write about these legacy people like Jim Morrison, I want to do a book on Jimi Hendrix because Jimi Hendrix was murdered.
12: Yes.
20: I mean, very obviously murdered.
12: Do you think it was his manager or not?
20: I'm not going to venture any guesses on that. But I think Jim Morrison, something happened there too. But I was going to write books on those, but there's only one of me.
12: Right.
10: Well, and I mean, it takes like a lot of work, right? You've done
12: a
10: now
12: lot of research to like get all the info too. So.
10: Right. So you've done Elvis, Diana,
12: Tesla.
10: Well, Tesla, JFK. So what, you're on six
12: RFK.
10: Now?
12: Okay.
10: And it seems like it's like the same playbook and they all kind of come back to the same place but a little bit different. So I could see where you're like, look, I beat this dead horse. We know what's going on here, guys. Like, you just have to wake up to the fact that, you know, this is happening.
12: Something nefarious is really going
10: on. Which ties into Jerry in Watsonville. He says, is there a particular document, recording, or person still out there that you believe could settle the Maryland case if it ever surfaced?
20: Good question. Really good question. I don't know. I wish I had that answer.
10: Maybe
20: Everybody
10: the Red Diary?
20: That would have to surface somewhere, but that book's long gone. That's hanging out with JFK's brain somewhere. And Elvis's stomach contents hanging out there.
12: It's in someone's library.
10: So we only have about 3 minutes, and I just want to get this last one from Amy in San Francisco, and this is what she says. Looking at long-term cultural impact, do you think the world would have treated Marilyn's legacy differently if the public had accepted a murder verdict instead of a

0: if you are a drug user, they'll give you a hot dose, and they'll just explain it away, oh, he's a drug user.
1: That makes sense.
2: Yeah.
0: Or if, like, James Dean, right? I don't know much about that, but, I mean, he died in a car accident, a horrific car accident, and he loves cars. It fits, right?
1: Yeah.
0: So this is kind of what they do. I mean, a professional assassin will analyze your every single move and make it look like an accident because accidents are easily explained away. Blood is a big expense. Nobody wants that. One of my friends just sent me a text. Your next book, Who Murdered Me? Yeah, nice job.
1: No, we don't want that. We do not want that.
0: Yeah, with friends like this.
1: Yes.
0: You know?
1: Well, thank you so much for your time. We have a minute and 30 seconds left. Want to give another plug.
2: Amazing.
1: Go to whomurderedbooks.com. Pick up the Tesla book that's coming. Look for the JFK book. You have a minute, so finish it out, my friend.
0: I have nothing that's a minute long, but I'll try.
1: Okay.
0: This Tesla book is going to be much different. It's going to be limited edition. I'm printing 100 of these. They're hardcover. Period. Done. I'll autograph and number every single book. And when they're gone, they're gone. That's
2: Can
0: we it.
2: Get one?
1: Can they be pre-ordered?
0: Nope, I don't do pre-orders. But what I will do is you can email me. I want the book at yahoo.com.
2: Okay.
0: And, you know, we can start doing that.
2: Get on it,
1: Kelly. I want the book at yahoo.com.
0: Yep. And this is how I know. Nobody can pre-order. Because I'll tell you why I don't do pre-orders, because it's an enormous amount of pressure to get that out. Because you have a commitment then, right?
2: Right.
0: And I don't like to rush my work. I don't use AI in my work. I everything is me, mine, all mine. People say when they read my books, they can hear my voice.
1: Awesome.
0: And when you use AI, a writer loses his voice, and you're done. That's it.
1: Well, thank you, my friend. We are at 10 seconds. This is the Nighthawk Resurrected, another amazing show with Steve Eubany. Go to whomurderedbooks.com. This is the Nighthawk. We'll be back on Thursday.
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4: News this hour from Town Hall. I'm Jason Walker. Another Tuesday of primaries. Voters have gone to the polls in Michigan, Kansas, Virginia, Missouri, and Washington State. Senate Judiciary Committee has voted 12-10 to advance the nomination of Acting Attorney General Todd Blanche to the full Senate for final confirmation.
5: The nomination will be favorably reported. The meeting's adjourned.
6: Senate Judiciary Committee Chairman Chuck Grassley of Iowa announcing results of the vote to advance the nomination to the full Senate. Tuesday's vote followed a deal struck late Sunday between Blanche and two Republican senators who threatened to block his confirmation until Blanche formally rescinded a $1.8 billion fund meant to compensate some who felt they were unfairly targeted by the Justice Department. Bernie Bennett in Washington.
4: Drone attacks between Ukraine and Russia claiming yet more civilian lives.
7: Russia and Ukraine are trading accusations that drone attacks are causing civilian deaths. In eerie footage reposted by Ukraine's president, a vegetable vendor in Kherson is seen running around his minivan set up as a produce stand, trying to escape what Zelensky says is a Russian drone. The man known as Yuri suffered wounds to his back, legs, and arms. In an interview with the regional military administration, he says it was a terrifying ordeal. Meanwhile, Russian officials say a drone strike at a crowded Black Sea beach killed 7 people on Monday, while 5 were killed Tuesday in the Moscow region. Neighboring countries are expressing concern that escalating attacks endanger shipping and could put food supply chains at risk. I'm Jennifer King.
4: Authorities have arrested a man who was walking the grounds and appeared to be monitoring security planning at President Trump's golf course in California 2 days ahead of the presidential visit. Officials say the man was taking photos, also videos, and had a 16-round magazine with ammo in his pocket. A loaded pistol was found in his car. More on these stories.
8: Hi, I'm Ryan Blaney, a third-generation race car driver, and we dedicate a lot of our time to going as fast as possible. 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
1: Despite soaring prices for new vehicles, business has been booming for one automaker.
2: Toyota's profits almost doubled in its fiscal first quarter. Solid demand in the U.S. and India, combined with a favorable exchange rate, boosting the bottom line. The automaker, whose line includes the Prius hybrid and Lexus luxury models, reports a $9.4 billion net profit April through June, up substantially from the same quarter a year ago. Quarterly sales rose 10% on year to $85 billion. Rich Thomason reporting.
1: Guatemalan authorities remain on alert at this hour and have evacuated residents from 8 villages. That follows the eruption of the Fuego volcano, one of Central America's most active volcanoes. Country's disaster management agency says nearly 700 people evacuated. Breaking news and analysis, townhall.com. Authorities have a suspect in custody in one of the wildfires that has destroyed some 700 buildings in and around Spokane. Spokane County Sheriff John Novels says they did apprehend a suspect.
3: The witness, a citizen, very good citizen, noticed a male standing on the side of the road looking into the trees as he was going to pick somebody up. About 10 minutes later, as he was coming back through the area, he noticed the male was bending down near some grass. At that point, the male stood up and looked very nervous, according to our citizen witness. At that point, the male walked away. The citizen returned to their house. A short time later, after being at home, they saw smoke coming from what they believed was the area that they had seen the male bending down by the side of the road.
1: And more on these stories at townhall.com.
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5: Good morning.

I forgot to tell you about the on button on the microphone. Ramin, sorry about that, dude. I left you hanging there. All right. Ramin's going to be filling in for MZ on the other side. We'll be right back. This is the Saturday special.

0: awesome. Hey, don't spill your coffee. It's not Michael. It's Ramin. All right? And if you guys don't know me, Ramin Real Talk on YouTube. Check out my channel sometime. So good morning, Santa Cruz. It's 10 o'clock at KSCO, 1080 AM, 104.1 FM. I'm Ramin, and I'm your... if you're looking for Michael's warning this morning, Michael gave me the keys to the radio station. Maybe not a great move, but I'm going to take real good care of him. 3 hours, you and me. The number is 479-1080. Write it down. I want you on the phone all morning long. This is not me talking to you. I want to interact. But let's talk about some things. So let me say the first thing out loud. The thing that we're all thinking and nobody on the radio wants to say plain. California is here to take your money. That's it. And that's the show. That's the state we're living in right now. Look at the scoreboard. I'm just going to rattle them off. Make sure you don't spill your coffee. Highest income tax in America, 13.3%. Nobody's even close. Highest gas tax in America. You know that every time you pump gas in your car, they just cranked it up again on July 1st. Thank you very much. Highest electricity prices in America were even higher than Hawaii. And by the way, for those of you who don't know, Hawaii is an island. They're lower than we are. You've seen your bill. You got the highest rents. You got the highest home prices. And here's the gut punch. The highest poverty rate in America. We're the richest state in the country. Gavin Newsom likes to say fourth largest economy, right? We got the most poor people in it and more homeless human beings than any state in America. A third of all the homeless people in this entire country are right here on our streets, right here in California. California is the go-to destination for homelessness. Give us a big hand. All right, one more. The one that ought to make you throw your radio out the window. We spent the most money per kid in school. The most. In Palo Alto, you guys are spending about $30,000 per kid. Ready? The most. And our kids ranked dead last in reading and math. The most money in, the worst results out. You getting a picture yet? Highest taxes, highest gas, highest power, highest rent, highest poverty, the most homeless, the most spent on schools, dead last result. Hit after hit after hit. And every single year, they come back and ask for more. Give me more. Give me more. Another proposition, another tax, another fee. It never stops. It is never, ever enough for the guys in Sacramento. And I know you. I know you because I am you. You've been going out less than you used to, haven't you? When was the last time you went out to eat in a restaurant? How much was that bill? Did you go out for a drink? How much was that bill? That's a special occasion now, going out to eat. That little trip you used to take, maybe you skipped it this year. Maybe you skipped it last year. Maybe even skipped it the year before. And you're sitting there some nights going, wait a minute, I'm doing the same damn job I used to. I've always done this job. I'm actually working harder than I used to. Maybe you picked up a second gig. Maybe you're driving a side thing, whatever it takes. You're working more, and you've got less. And you're asking yourself the same question I am. Where the hell did all my money go? Well, let me answer it. Two parts. Part one. Why does everything cost so much? Part two. Why are we, the state, so flat broke? Both roads lead to the same place, and you're standing at the end of it. Now, I'll start with why it costs so much. Why is a house here $930,000? That's the median home price in California. Why is rent eating half your check? We're going to get into some economics in a minute, okay? This is called supply and demand. Oldest rule out there. Limited number of houses, a flood of people fighting over them. And here's a piece nobody on radio will touch. A big chunk of that food, unfortunately, is illegal immigration. That's not my opinion. That's the Federal Reserve. Federal economists put out a study tying the surge in illegal immigration straight to the higher home prices and higher rents you're experiencing in California. And elsewhere in the country as well. One analysis pinned about 40% of your rent increase over the last 10 years, 40% on illegal immigration. Fixed number of houses, a wave of new demand. And speaking of waves, if you guys have been watching the news at all, you saw that huge wave of immigrants going to Spain. That's what we've been experiencing, okay? The price only goes one way. It goes up. Now, part two. Why we're broke? Because it's not just your rent. It's where your tax dollars goes. California decided to hand full health coverage, Medi-Cal, our state's health care, to illegal immigrants, every one of them, plus food aid, plus services. Sounds generous, right? Now, here's the bill. It blew such a hole in the budget, the state had to borrow $3.5 billion just to keep Medi-Cal from collapsing, a program they themselves called how fiscally unsustainable. Soaked in fraud. You guys have seen the news every single day. You watch new stuff coming up about Medicare fraud, home health care fraud, so forth and so on. Even Gavin Newsom, the guy who bragged about covering illegal immigrants in the first place, had to turn around this year and start cutting it back. Folks, when Gavin Newsom is cutting his own signature programs, you know it was never affordable to begin with. And that money comes out of every damn thing you touch. That's your emergency room visit. That's your kid's overcrowded classroom. The pot's only so big. We have only so much to give. Every dollar spent over there is a dollar not spent on you. Now, here's the kicker. Right in the news this week, Newsom's out there screaming that Trump cut California's Medicaid money. And why'd Washington cut it? Why did RFK get on stage and say, hey, we're not going to send any more. We're holding back $1 billion of California money. Because they looked at a state covering people who aren't supposed to be here in the first place, running a program soaked in fraud. You guys have seen the L.A. Videos with Nick Shirley out there. 800 hospices in one block. How the hell does that happen? We're soaked in fraud. And they said, we're not writing those checks anymore. Hold on, California, until you do your thing. Let's look at your books and see what's going on. And on top of all that, the people who actually pay the bills are leaving. Between 2020 and 2022, 500,000 people packed up and left. U-Haul, you guys heard of those guys, right? A truck company. Ranks every state by which way the trucks go. And California has been dead last for the sixth year running. It just came out on July 30th, 2 days ago, 3 days ago. Cost, I want you to go price a U-Haul real quick. If you guys want to go to U-Haul.com and just rent a U-Haul from, let's just say, Santa Cruz to Reno. Or how about Los Angeles to Las Vegas? A truck going from L.A. to Las Vegas costs $488. A truck coming from Las Vegas to Los Angeles is $127. Four times more to leave. That's not politics. That's the vote. People are voting with a moving truck, and the IRS tracks this money too. About $24 billion in income walks out of the state. And listen to the numbers I'm telling you here. $24 billion. That's a B. Okay? What's $1 billion? It's $999 million plus another million. Now we're talking about 24 of those. $24 billion in income walks out of the state every single year and gets taxed in Texas instead. So Texas, Florida, Tennessee, North Carolina, they're taking our lunch. Meanwhile, the budget's up 50% in 5 years. For your math geeks out there, that means we almost doubled it, basically. In the past 5 years, right now we have a $320 billion budget that Gavin Newsom just signed into law. $320 billion. Now, let me ask you this. Has your life gotten that much better in the past 5 years? With all these problems I just told you, I don't think your life has. My life certainly hasn't. So add it all up. Prices are sky high. Money's pouring out to cover everybody. The feds, they're pulling back. The payers, they're running for the exits. That's a shortfall. A giant one. And I want you to burn this into your brain because it's the whole show. When California has a shortfall, when they overspent and the money runs dry, who do they come for? They don't come for Sacramento. They come to your house, your paycheck, your property taxes, your savings accounts. Yeah, even your 401k. That's it. I'll be talking about that today. That's Prop 3. That's Proposition 40. That's the exit tax. Every road leads back to the same hole, and they plan to fill it with your money. And now look, I'm just a guy. I'm not a politician. I'm not a news anchor. I'm just a guy who got mad enough to start making videos about this stuff. Ramin, R-A-M-I-N. My channel is called Ramin Real Talk. I'm on YouTube. I'm on Instagram. also that TikTok thing they talk about too. Look it up. Hit me up, because somebody's going to read the fine print and say it in plain English. And this has to stop. I'm tired of paying for everything else. I'm tired of paying these taxes that I'm not getting my life in order. I need to make my life in order. I don't want to pay all these taxes, and I don't think you do too. That's why I'm in this chair this morning. So here's my promise. For the next 3 hours, by 1 o'clock, you're going to know the two taxes on your November ballot. One that hits you if you leave. One that hits you if you stay. The scariest one. The one that chases you across the state line after you're already gone. But first, I want to hear from you. 479-1080. Hit it up. 479-1080. I want to see these phone lines lit up. I want to talk to you guys about what's going on. Are you going to stay? Are you going out less than you used to? What did you have to cut first? Are you working harder for less? What kind of job did you get as a second job? When did you first realize your money was disappearing? And if you priced a U-Haul lately, I want to know that number. Let's put on the air. 479-1080. 479-1080, area code 831. If you're in Santa Cruz, Monterey, 831-479-1080. The lines are open. Let's go. And before the break, don't go anywhere. Top of the next hour, I'm going to tell you how California may hand LeBron James. You guys know who that guy is, right? Just left the Lakers for the Philadelphia Sixers. The richest athlete on earth. He's the first billionaire athlete. A $50 million bill is going to be handed to him for leaving town 7 months too late. And what his mistake tells you about the two taxes on your November ballot, Prop 3 and Prop 40. That's next right here at KSCO, 479-1080. All right. I'll wait for you guys to come in. I'm not going to say a damn word until I get a phone call. I'm just joking. I'll keep talking here. Okay. So anyway, if you guys haven't seen my channel, I want you to go check it out, because there's a couple of videos I just put up recently about exactly this Prop 40, Prop 3, and there's a number of ballots. There's 14 ballot measures on your ballot this November. They're crazy, and I want to talk about every single one. So while the lines fill back up, let me hit you with one that gets people dialing every time. You know what the wildest part of all this? They're not even hiding it. It's all public. It's in the ballot booklet sitting in your mailbox in about 2 months. It's all going to be coming down the pike. And it's the state's own website. I want you to read these bills. And I don't want to get too cluttered with what's going on here, but I want you guys to read these things because it's important. We just heard before the hour started that Rob Bonta has changed the wording on the ballot measure that requires voter ID. So he's changing into some, and we're suing, the Republicans are suing him over what's going on. But I want you to understand what's happening. This is a fight for California's heart and soul. If you want to stay in California, you got to get up. You got to talk to your neighbor. You got to talk to every single person on your block, your kids' sports teams. You got to talk to them and help them to start understanding what's happening to them and get out there and vote. So my biggest thing I'm going to be doing for this October, my goal is to harvest, yes, I said it, harvest ballots. This October, I'm going to be harvesting 100 ballots a day. That's my goal, because I want to get people out to vote. And this is one of the biggest things I'm going to be doing this year. So we got a few things, events coming up, and I'll let you guys know. I'll let Michael know and Dave so they can put it on the calendar as well. But we're going to do beer and ballots. You guys come hang out. I'll explain all the ballot measures to you guys, help you understand them, and help you do your ballot, okay? So that's coming up in October, but until then, we got some work to do. I need to educate everybody about what's happening with our ballot measures, Prop 40, Prop 3, Prop 14. These are all huge, and they're all on our ballots, all right? So 479-1080, guys, give me a call, and let's talk about some stuff. Let's talk about this Spain thing. Has anybody seen this, what's going on in Spain? So what happened is we had a flood of immigrants, and I believe the town is called Ceuta, or Ceuta, C-E-U-T-A. It's a small town in Spain. About 83,000 people live there. Yesterday, about 60,000 immigrants came over there, and they set up shop. So why did this happen? What's the impetus behind this? Well, the deal is that these guys had a court ruling. The Supreme Court of Spain ruled that anybody coming by sea can't be stopped. That's just the way it is. So everybody started getting in boats, and they came from Morocco, and they came from down south, and they all came by boats and crossed into this little town of Spain called Ceuta. I don't know how you say it exactly, but I think it's Ceuta or Ceuta. I'm not sure. But anyway, it's C-U-E-T-A. But that's a flood of immigrants. That's like 60% of the population turned in 24 hours. And who are these people that came in? You know, are they families? Are they, you know, little children, women? I want you to go watch some of those videos. It's amazing to me. And, you know, I'm not a conspiracy theorist, but when I start seeing videos like this, I think Tom Clancy. This is impossible, right? This is not happening in front of me. Yeah, it's happening on my television. It's happening on Fox News. It's happening on CNN. Yeah, even MS Now happens there too. But these guys are all 14 to 25 to 28, maybe 32 years old. Who are those guys? Well, they're men. Well, what? Really? What do they call that? They call that military-age males. So you have a bunch of military-age males. What does that mean? Fighting shape. Okay, guys who can go run. Guys who can fight. Guys who can handle themselves. 50 or 60,000 of these guys came over the border yesterday in a town of 83,000 people. Is that shocking to you? It's kind of amazing, right? So I want you to put that in perspective and see what happened here in America. You remember Texas was screaming about people coming across the border, what was going on there? Same concept in Spain now. And the bigger key in Spain is part of the whole European Union. It's called the EU. What is the European Union? It's basically the United States of Europe. Okay? Same thing in the United States of America. They have the United States of Europe called the European Union. It's called the EU. They have the same dollar. It's called the euro. And they also have, like, for instance, if California was Spain and Nevada was France, I can go to Nevada without showing the Nevada Border Patrol my license. It's just, it's open borders. We can walk across state lines. Same thing happens with Spain and Italy and France and all those European countries next to each other. You can walk across the border and go to another country by just showing your Spanish passport. So look at the similarities of what's going on there with what happened here in California and the United States. If I go to Spain, these 50 to 60,000 people that came to Spain in 24 hours, and I grab a driver's license or a state ID because I'm a refugee at this point, right? I'm claiming asylum because I didn't like my life in Morocco. I wanted to go to a westernized country, and I came here to Spain or California, and I got an ID. Now what can I do? I can go anywhere I want within the United States of America. Those guys can go anywhere they want within the United States of Europe or the European Union. So it's kind of amazing to see the parallels here, right? But what's great about this event that happened yesterday, and one of the funniest TikToks or Instagrams that I saw yesterday, was there was a dump truck, and the guy starts lowering the dump truck a bed, and out fall immigrants. All these immigrants out of a dump truck, they literally dumped immigrants that were loaded into this dump truck on the street, and nobody could do anything. It's amazing to me that this happens. And so anyway, yesterday I think you guys listened to Dave's show. He was doing the Caveman Idol, I think, right? Caveman Idol, is that right, Dave? You guys did the Caveman Idol?
1: Yeah, Caveman Idol.
0: Okay,
1: yeah.
0: So I like to do caveman stuff too. So caveman for me is, I think of humanity as cave people. We originated inside the cave. And how do you think inside a cave? Well, you think, okay, I'm safe inside here. I'm going to make my fire here. And I'm going to go outside and hunt. Or gather some strawberries and some nuts and bring them back to my cave and hang out with my family and give them to them, right? Same thing is going on here. If you think about the caveman principle, that's a whole bunch of different cavemen coming to the front of your cave door and saying, hey, dude, I want your strawberries. And there's probably a saber-toothed tiger behind them, too. So when I think about the caveman principle, I think a little bit selfishness, right? If I have enough strawberries to give you, I'll give you guys some strawberries. You know, come hang out with me for a little bit. And I'll give you some strawberries. I'll help you guys out because I got a big cave and a nice fire. But at some point, you got to go get your own cave, man. All right? You got to go get your own strawberries. Our strawberries are running short. And California's strawberries are really, really running short. So the parallels of this European Union and what happened in Spain yesterday are just kind of amazing to me. We kind of lived through this in the Biden era with a lot of the open border stuff that's going on. And it makes you think about why things like this are happening. Yes, you know, in California, by the way, I appreciate everybody in California. We're very generous people, and we have huge, huge hearts, okay? But there has to be a limit to how much heart you have. At some point, when you can't put your fire up in the cave anymore and nobody's bringing you wood, what are you going to do? Well, you got to go outside your cave now, and you got to go to some other guy's cave and see what the hell they're doing. Maybe take some of their wood, too, All right. But right now we're running short on wood in this cave. So no more fires in our cave. So we got to figure out how to get California back. All right. So 479-1080, guys, give me a call. Let's talk about what's going on here. There's a lot of stuff I want to talk about. I talked about the LeBron thing. I'll talk to you guys about that in a second. This is, by the way, this is something big. LeBron is the first sports billionaire. Wow. That's a big number. Billion, right? He made enough money to be the first billionaire in a sports league. That's a kind of an amazing number. And the reason California, what I'm talking about when I talk about his $50 million price tag or his $50 million bill that California is going to send him, that's his tax bill when he leaves California. We have this proposition on the bill, on the ballot measures called Prop 40. That's tax the billionaires. And I know what most of you are thinking. Hell with the billionaires. Those rich bastards. They make too much money anyway. Yeah, I agree with you. Some of the billionaires make a lot of money. But they also took a lot of risk to get where they are, right? Think about how much practice LeBron does. Think about every day in his life, right? His whole life is focused on basketball. That's all he does. That's the only thing in his life he thinks about. So God bless him, and I appreciate that he made that much money, and it's good. I don't want to take any of his money from him. And another number I want to give you guys is, I think 40%, if I'm not mistaken, 40% of all tax receipts, okay, the money that comes in from income taxes, are paid for by the top 1% of payers. So that's a number that I'll fact check myself in a second as soon as we have some time. But that's an interesting number, right? So the rest of that stuff comes from you and me. But 40%, let's just say half, roughly. Half comes from the billionaires. So if you get rid of the billionaires, who's going to fill that shortfall? Remember I told you about the shortfall earlier because California keeps spending money? Well, they have a budget of $320 billion. When that budget can't be met with the tax receipts that are coming in, then we got a problem. I got to go find some more money. Whose cave do I raid? Yep, it's going to be your cave. And that's why you're feeling the pinch. That's why you're not going out as often. And that's what's really going on out there. And so this is California in a nutshell right now. One of the big things that got me talking about this stuff was I got solar panels on my house, 27 of them. And I bought into the whole Kool-Aid of, the solar power company, and PG&E charging us so much money. I'm going to get solar panels to reduce my cost. I paid $8,000 last year in power costs, in energy consumption costs, from my power to my gas line, all of it all together, $8,000. The biggest one that hit me that got me on my roof, and I started talking about this stuff, was my solar panel video, which got, I think, 2.5 million views right now. That was because I got a $2,000 bill from PG&E. And I'm a technology geek, so I like to geek out. I buy good stuff, right? I bought LG R2 panels. These are really high powered solar panels. I think it's something like 333 watts. So I have a almost a 10 kilowatt system. A 10 kilowatt system for two people in the house. And I still, at the end of the year, I had to pay PG&E almost $2,000. It's called a true up bill. And if you guys have solar, let me know. I want to hear about that as well. So I want to hear your true up bill, because mine was $1,892 last year. Give us a call, 479-1080. I want to hear from you guys about your solar panels, and I want to hear how much you guys are paying for electricity costs. I know some of you guys out there are leasing these things, but I bought mine, and I'm still paying $8,000. So anyway, that got me on the roof of my building, on my house.
1: Ramin, we have some phone calls ready to go.
0: Awesome. Yeah. Cool. Let me get to the phone call. But I have, I was telling you, I have LG panels on the roof, and I pay something like $600 a month. $600 a month plus $2,000 at the end of the year. Well, let's take the first call. How do we get on there? Just click next, right?
1: Next, yes.
0: Boom. Hey, you're on the air with Ramin.
2: Oh, hello. Can you hear me?
0: I can hear you. Can you hear me?
2: Yeah, it's just fine. I guess I'm just thinking back in the election for L.A. mayor, and I was watching election theft occur in real time, and I had some hopes on that because I've seen some small hope that here in California we were going to start turning things around, at least one city.
0: Okay.
2: And, but that to me just illustrates the problem here in California is we've got a broken election system and we can't vote the bums out.
0: That's actually very true. I like that you said that. We do have a broken election system. I can't prove fraud, okay? I can smell it. It looks like fraud. It smells like fraud, but we can't put our finger on the pulse of that. So I'm not going to say that fancy stealing happened in the election because we can't prove it. That's what our government's there for, and we need to figure out how to do this. But I think there's a lot of faults in the system, from our, mail-in ballot system to ballots being mailed to people who are dead to ballots being mailed to people who have moved from their home. I know a lot of homeowners got the ballots for the previous residents that used to live in their houses. So, yeah, that's part of the problem. That's a definite issue, and we definitely need to vote. We definitely need to figure out how to change that. Like the commercial said in the beginning, voter ID is the key to this, I think. So asking people for voter ID is a thing that doesn't happen in California, and I think if we can get on that, we can help change that process or make it a lot more difficult to cheat. So that's one of my big drivers. That's why I said I'm harvesting ballots this year. I want to try to get more people at the ballot box. If those guys want to cheat, they got to cheat a lot harder because I'm going to have more real people voting at the ballot. Does that make sense?
2: Yeah. Well, the other thing it deprives California of is there's no political accountability. I mean, in other situations, if you screw up enough as a politician, then you know that you're going to get replaced.
0: Yeah, absolutely.
2: That is not the case in California. You can just screw up endlessly. Look at Newsom.
0: Yeah, well, this is the whole thing about having a supermajority, and that's what I think it's okay for them to have done what they did, right? The Democrats built a system that can't be defeated, or they think can't be defeated. But when you do that, you don't have any more give and take. You don't have the conversation between Republicans and Democrats. You don't have a left and right conversation. You have just a left conversation. And you keep tilting left. It's like me listening to my friend saying how great I am. Or, when you buy a car, you think, oh, wow, this is the best car I've ever bought. And everybody says, oh, yeah, it's a great car. It's a great car. When you keep in the echo chamber, you don't listen to outside resources, then you get where we are right now. And I appreciate that. Thank you so much, Sean. I appreciate you.
2: Okay, thank you.
0: Thank you, man. Appreciate you. We've got Mary in Santa Cruz.
3: Oh, yeah. Hi there.
0: Mary, how are you?
3: I'm good. How are you?
0: All right.
3: I'm saying, what are we talking about? Like the cost of living? I've lived here since 68, and I've lived in the East Coast for 20 years.
0: Okay.
3: And then we came back here, and I'm pretty sure the cost of living is ridiculous because you can get a lot of good food, but the rent's ridiculous. When we left this house here, we rented to two men, professional men. It was one and then another for $1,000 for, a two-bedroom flat.
0: Wow.
3: And now $1,000 goes for one room. Betsy Stein, have you met that woman, Betsy?
0: No, I haven't. Stein?
3: Well, she is Community Matters, and they have her on Thursday, I think, at 2.
0: Okay.
3: She's at the county building all the time. She should run for something because she wants to tell everybody what's going on. Because you can get anything done. You call anybody, board of supervisors, mayor here,
0: it's
3: nobody
0: tough.
3: Calls you back. Nobody.
0: Mary, are you in Santa Cruz?
3: Yeah, I'm right down the street from you guys.
0: Got you. Did you vote this last election? Did you vote in June?
3: I did, and I went in, and they voted in person. And
0: nice.
3: I said, well, you take my ballot and putting it in that box, it's not still secure as far as I'm concerned. And then I said, can I give you my ID? And they go, no, you don't need to do that. I said, well, that's stupid.
0: Okay. Yeah, they don't want to see your ID. Actually, if you show it to them, they freak out. So,
3: and
0: they're not
3: allowed
0: to look
3: at it. Listen, if you mention Donald Trump around here,
0: no, don't do that.
3: You're doomed.
0: Don't do that. You get toilet papered or egged in your house or something like that.
3: I know, and I really totally believe he is on it every day. When we had Biden and we had all those other guys, you never saw them except outside waving when the helicopter was taken off. And the engines were going, and you couldn't hear what they were saying.
0: Yeah,
3: this guy
0: something
3: is talking
0: about
3: to you
0: Trump,
3: every day.
0: Something about Trump triggers people in a negative way.
3: Yeah, because he's on it. He's on it, and he's playing it like a business. And when we were in New York, my husband worked on 2020 Broadway.
0: Nice.
3: At stock exchange and all. And he said the Trump Tower is the same font, F-O-N-T, as Home of the Whopper.
0: Wow. Okay, there you go.
3: But I'm telling you, Donald Trump is running it like a business, and the business works.
0: It does.
3: He's got everybody like a player. He knows their personality.
0: Mary,
3: they're all blowhards.
0: I want you to do me a favor. You got to. I'm going to give you some homework. In October, I want you to tell all your neighbors to vote. That's all you got to do. I want you to talk to some people like you're talking to me. Same thing we're doing right now. Just have a conversation. Say if you don't like things in California the way they are, go out there and vote. I appreciate you, Mary. Thank you for coming on.
3: We have to get the young people and the colleges and also the unhoused people to get their votes.
0: Yeah, well, that's another topic, unhoused people. We'll get to that in a second.
3: Okay.
0: But, yeah, absolutely,
3: okay.
0: We got to get their vote. 479-1080, guys, 479-1080. Please call in. And we got Phil in Santa Cruz. What's up, Phil?
4: Hi, Ramin. What's up is the government fraud. I would like to give you a short little bit of information that I didn't know, and here it is. Last June, in one of the biggest thefts by a state employee, Elizabeth Gutfahr was sentenced to 10 years in federal prison for stealing over $39 million when she was the county treasurer of Santa Cruz, California.
0: Wow.
4: Now, I didn't know this until I read this little short thing that I just read to you in Newsmax magazine, the July edition Newsmax magazine, page 12. I recommend everybody get it. It's a good source of honest news. But $39 million from someone who is fortunate enough to probably pull down a really good salary that most of us dream of,
0: sure,
4: and have a retirement paid for by us, the taxpayer, that most of us couldn't even.
0: And this is in Santa Cruz County?
4: This is Santa Cruz, wow, California. She was county treasurer.
0: County
4: she was
0: treasurer.
4: The treasurer.
0: And so she's been indicted, or she's just charged?
4: She's serving 10 years in federal,
0: wow,
4: prison right,
0: good,
4: now.
0: That's nice.
4: Right now.
0: That's interesting.
4: But think of that when you go to vote for all the little bond issues that they put out, all the big ones. When you go to vote whether or not to raise taxes on the rich, when you go to vote for all these things, just think of this. It's not good enough that they're paid handsomely. They steal.
0: Yep. Well, Phil, I got to give it to you. I got a rule here. My rule is vote no. Anything that requires you to vote for kids, for the moms, for the schools, it's a new tax. Any bond measure, any new tax is a no in my book, okay? So that's why I mentioned Prop 40 earlier. That's a no. No on 3 as well. And I'll give you some more propositions to vote for. But, Phil, I appreciate you, man. Thank you very much. All right, we have Zach in, what is that, Watsonville. Okay, hang on. Zach, 1 second. 479-1080, guys. 479-1080. Zach in Watsonville.
5: Hey, how's it going, Ramin?
0: Good morning.
5: Hey, good morning. Hey, I'm a subscriber to your channel.
0: I love it. Thank you.
5: I've voted with my wallet before when I was younger, moved to Oregon, moved to Colorado. But what brought me back is work. And that's because in the industry that I'm in now, we support ag. We have the most,
0: okay,
5: productive ag land in the world.
0: Yeah.
5: And that's not going anywhere. And unfortunately, the people in power know this, and they take advantage of that.
0: How long have you been back, Zach? How long did you leave?
5: Oh, short time. I went to Oregon for about a year and a quarter years, and then at Colorado just for like 6 months.
0: Okay.
5: So
0: same ag job,
5: back,
0: Colorado as well?
5: That was construction in Colorado when I was much younger.
0: Nice.
5: And then later in life I was a student, and we had an apartment, 3-bedroom apartment for $700 a month.
0: Wow.
5: Yeah.
0: That's a
5: very
0: is that Colorado
5: cheap.
0: Or here?
5: Oh, that was Oregon. Sorry.
0: Wow. Okay. That's really cheap. I think I was paying $800 back in 98, I think, for a 1-bedroom apartment. So, yeah,
5: wow.
0: That's really cheap. That's crazy. And you're in Watsonville right now. That's the, what you guys have, strawberries? What are you working on these days?
5: Well, we support ag. We build a product, we're in the cooling industry.
0: Nice.
5: And so, yeah, so, we're kind of locked here, you know, we're kind of stuck here.
0: Sure.
5: But I think that a lot of people that live here get taken advantage by the messaging. I think the messaging is that, oh, we got to pay our union dues to keep these people in power. Otherwise, they're going to take away our stuff.
0: Yep. No,
5: the free stuff.
0: It's a fallacy. Look, like I said, anything that says it's for the kids, dude, we pay. Palo Alto just passed a new measure on your property tax. So if you own a home in Palo Alto, God bless you. You guys are paying $29,000 and I think $29,715. Let's call it $30,000 per student per student. Per student. Mm-hmm. No other state pays this much. We're the highest pupil cost in the country. And we have, like, the lowest in math scores, the lowest in reading scores. And so where's it going? And you're right about the unions as well. So my theory on the unions is they're organisms. They're bodies. And they need to survive and live. How do they get more survival out of this? Well, they got to, you know, get their voters up and pass measures that affect them, and it's a good thing. So it is what it is. I feel like they're working for their best interest, and I'm okay with that. But when it really gets to a point where it is right now, this new tax measure on Prop 40 was passed by the SIEU, Service Industry Employers Union. Why? Because they're out of money. We're out of money. And they want more of yours and my money to go towards their best interest. I'm not interested. I want more of my K people having more fire and more strawberries.
5: Right. And in union, you know, that's the thing, is some Republican needs to get up there and say, look, unions, be aware of what's happening here. Yeah. We're going to run pretty soon. That big feed trough is going to run out.
0: You're going to run into, and actually it is running out. So that's the key here. It is running out. And you know, I don't know if you're experiencing a lower pay or not able to go out as much. We used to eat out a lot, and now we're paring it back because we're trying to watch our budget a little bit more than before. But it hit me as well. I make pretty decent money in the state, and I've made pretty decent money, but I'm even having to pare back and not go out as often, not buy the things I want to buy. So it's definitely hitting home, and I appreciate that, man. Thank you. Thanks for calling in. I appreciate you, Zach.
5: Thanks for the show.
0: Thanks, man. All right, we got Brian in San Jose. Hit me.
6: Hey, how you doing?
0: What's shaking, Brian?
6: Man, I'll tell you, I was just visiting some friends here in California. I live in New Mexico. And
0: okay.
6: Yeah, there are so many similarities between the two states. I just wanted to tell you it was just really great listening to you. It's been refreshing, and I just love it. Yeah, like I said, I know that there are a lot of good people in the state. It's a great place to be, and the political system is very similar in New Mexico as it is in California.
0: You guys got your issues too, absolutely, and you guys are almost one party now. You still got left and right on your side, so that's a good thing. And that's a great point, Brian. It's not just left and right, by the way. You know, my neighbors in my small court, I have, I think, 9 neighbors. Okay. Two of them, I know for a fact, were Democrats 5 or 6 years ago. They've turned to Republican. Why is that? Well, it's not just, we shouldn't be just wearing jerseys and you know, saying, hey, I'm red or I'm blue. You got to think about your family, and you got to, you know, vote with what's best for you and your family. At this point, I'm willing to help as much as I can. But again, like the whole, you know, caveman principle here, I'm out of strawberries and I'm out of firewood, man. So I can't donate any more firewood to your cave. I think we got to think that way. We got to think a little bit more what's good for me, what's good for us, rather than what's good for, you know, my heart goes out to all the kids who can't read, and I got to buy them books, but the school system's messed up, so I'm not going to dump any more money into it. Does that make sense?
7: It makes plenty of sense, you know, and there's another striking and startling similarity is the education system. The education system in New Mexico is I figured we were dead last. You know, we're usually at the top of something if it's negative, and at the bottom of something if it's good.
0: No, we're at the top. Sorry, buddy, you can't take our claim. Okay, we're number one for taxes, number one for homelessness, number one for poverty, and also, how's your gas over there? Do you guys have a huge gas tax? I know Nevada has a pretty limited gas tax.
7: Yeah, you know, it's pretty robust. You know, it's interesting because I was just in Arkansas. You know, in Oklahoma and some other states before I came up to California again. And yeah, and all the Republican-led states, you know, the gas prices are, you know, are practical, you know.
0: Right.
7: I mean, they're livable, they're doable. You can make adjustments, but boy, as soon as you get out to, you know, the left coast, bam, you know,
0: it hits you hard.
7: Get struck over the head with a mallet.
0: Yeah, and you know what's funny is we do this for the green cause, where we shut down a lot of refineries. We do this cap and trade thing, and I want to talk about cap and trade in a second too. But cap and trade means, hey, Mr. Chevron and Mr. Valero, since you guys are producing such toxic chemicals in the air, we're going to tax you more, and we're going to put this towards homeless programs and energy programs and such. But that money, we're paying $1.50 more roughly than the rest of the country here. How's your so when you came? How long are you here for, Brian?
7: You know, actually, probably just another couple more days. Yeah, we just came through from Seattle, and I just pulled over, and I heard the show, and I thought, Well, this guy is just, it's wonderful to hear, because I think there's a misconception that everybody in California is, is a radical, it's the land of fruit and nuts, but I've never experienced that. I know there's good people here.
0: Excellent great people place. Here. I love the people here.
7: Yeah. Nixon came from California, Ronald Reagan. So there's a strong and long and storied and fabled history of, Republican politics and conservatism. And, to hear it on the radio was refreshing.
0: Brian, I appreciate that, man. Make sure you hit me up on the YouTube. Check me out. I'm always on there. I try to drop a video a day. And so it's Ramin Real Talk on YouTube and on Instagram. And then you
7: absolutely.
0: Guys, 479-1080, please call and let's
7: Thank
0: talk
7: you.
0: To you. Brian, appreciate you, man. Hope you're well. Thank you.
7: You too.
0: Thank you, Brian.
7: All right.
0: All right, guys, 479-1080. 479-1080. Give me a call. I want to talk to you guys about California and what's going on. Earlier I mentioned the cap and trade thing. So cap and trade, like I told you, it's a tax on the guys, the evil Chevrons and evil Valeros and evil Shells of the world, and how they're producing such toxic chemicals inside the atmosphere, right? So California says, hey, we'll charge you. And so now they've charged these guys so much, Valero paid $1 billion. I'm doing the whole mini-me thing right now, Dr. Evil. $1 billion to get the hell out of the state. And if you guys you're in North Bay here, you understand what's going on. That's Benicia. Yep, they shut down that plant. And guess now where we get our gas from. Any guesses out there? Iraq. How about China? How about the Bahamas? So now we don't produce that clean gas that we make with our special ethanol blend in California, our clean gas. We don't produce it here anymore. We bring it in with ships that run on crude from across the world to come fill our pipelines here. That's amazing. So you one foot is saying, hey, I want to charge you because you're emitting greenhouse gases. On the other foot, I got a big old ship coming from Iraq, the Middle East, coming over here, wasting all this fuel, burning all this gas to give me gas. So it's amazing how we do things like this. Now, another one of those amazing things is the plastic grocery bag ban. Who's had a paper bag that ripped on them in the driveway when they got home because the eggs were heavy and they broke? Why do we have the paper bags now? Well, because they banned the plastic bags. So the deal is plastic bags are hard to get rid of, and they cause toxic waste, and they don't degrade, so forth and so on. I don't know if you guys are old enough to remember, before we used to say, hey, stop, don't cut the trees. We want to ban paper bags. Remember that a few years ago before the big plastics came out? So we say we're going to go to plastic because we don't want to cut the trees. Green earth, right? Now we're back to cut the trees down. Cut the damn trees down because we don't want plastic bags. And the effect of this on natural gas or, hydrocarbon emissions inside the atmosphere, I think it's 0.1%, I believe, of the entire carbon footprint of California, which is kind of amazing to me. So anyway, plastic bag ban. Ridiculous. All right. Tell me a story if you got a plastic bag story. Who do we have on the line here? We got, who's this? RJ? RJ in San Jose. Giddy up. Let's get you on the phone. Boom. RJ, talk to me.
8: All right. Hey, Ramin, how you doing? Great job on the show.
0: Thanks, man.
8: So, just calling in and agreeing with what you're saying about them shutting down, oil drilling and refining out here in California. And, that's why a lot of us are hoping that Steve Hilton can come through with that $3 a gallon gas idea. What do you think, man?
0: Well, you know what? It's interesting. I like that guy. Also Chad Bianco was another gentleman that was running in the race previously. Both of these guys, not because they're Republicans, both of them really came through to me, okay? Because they both had a plan. I don't know how you feel about Xavier Becerra. He's the other guy that made it through the whole primary thing, and now he's number one on the ticket, and Mr. Hilton is number two. But I like Steve's plans. I met him a couple times. He's a really good guy, and I've gotten a chance to kind of evaluate what he's talking about and what he's doing. But he's got some clear-cut messages about what we need to change. And, one of the things that he said, which I relate to Trump, again, because it seems like he's got the same, CEO mentality to it. We had the border, but when we were under Biden, border was open. They said, we can't do anything. Congress has to do something. First day Trump comes in, shuts down the border with an executive order. And Steve Hilton has the same kind of principles. He wants to shut down a lot of these things like, I don't know if you're familiar with CEQA, C-E-Q-A. So if I'm an ecologist or environmentalist, I can shut down any new building project by just calling CEQA and saying, hey, these guys are cutting down trees, or there's a one-eyed frog or something in the field that they're working on, shut it down. And they get sued and they have to shut it down. So he said one of the campaign things he's been saying is he'll shut down CEQA, he'll shut down the Coastal Commission. Just change the rules for these guys because these are not elected bodies. The CEQA guys, the Coastal Commissions, all these mandated offices, they're not elected. They are put in there by the governors and our legislatures. And they're making the rules that you and I live by, which really sucks.
8: No, very true, and kudos for, you know, saying that out as easily and simply as you did. And there's so much they could do, like you said, just on day one. I think didn't we get a 60-cent tax, per gallon cost increase just in the last couple of months?
0: Yes, in July 1st. That's my birthday. July 1st, we got a tax increase. And you know why? It's on autopilot. Nobody cares.
8: Yeah.
0: Nobody gives a damn.
8: No.
0: Okay, so just July 1st came around, poof, click, click, click. I think it was, it was 2 cents, I believe, if I'm not mistaken, RJ. But we pay 62 cents per gallon in that tax. And yes, it went up by 2 cents. So yeah, it's just an automatic thing. And this is what, like, mining the store means. Again, caveman principle, we're out of wood, dude, so can we get some more wood? Well, who's in charge of the wood? Oh, that guy, where'd he go? He's gone. So nobody's in charge anymore. Nobody cares. And we need to kind of put that care back in. And yeah, absolutely, Steve. And also, I don't know if you heard about this golden ticket thing that he's got. But there's some good guys on there. One of the guys I love and love, love, Herb Morgan. He is just a genius. And he's running for controller's office. And if you guys haven't looked at his stuff, Herb Morgan, herbmorgan.com is his website. But he's amazing, and he sold his firm, Cantor Fitzgerald, to what's his name? Who's the guy who's in charge of the Treasury? Not the Treasury, the Department for Donald Trump's economic office. He sold it to that guy. So this guy knows his stuff. He's been on Wall Street forever. He knows how to go an audit system. So I love it. RJ, man, appreciate you.
8: Anytime, man.
0: Thank you for calling. Appreciate it. All right, guys. 479-1080, 479-1080. I got Peter in Santa Cruz. Giddy up.
9: Hey, thanks for having me on.
0: Thanks, Peter.
9: Just talking about the green energy stuff and the plastic bags. I think I've had my same one coffee cup for probably 5 or 6 years now.
0: Okay.
9: I go to the coffee shop and bring it and get coffee, and now I don't waste a bunch of cups, and I save 25 cents while I'm at it.
0: There you go.
9: And what I like to do is I like to go in there and ask the baristas, what percent of people bring their own cup? And it's shockingly low. I mean, I hear 5-10%. And so I just wonder, everyone, you know, claims that here in Santa Cruz, we all want to be green and care about all this and not banning plastic bags and plastic straws or anything. But everyone I see walking out of every coffee shop we've got over here on the west side is walking out with their new cup and their plastic lid. And a lot of them are doing, you know, a couple of those a day. And it doesn't seem to me like people actually care that much, unfortunately. So I don't know why the politicians feel like they need to pass all these rules when clearly the electorate just doesn't care, unfortunately. And
0: Peter,
9: you can say,
0: I appreciate that a lot. You know, I appreciate that you do that. But, you know, here's the deal. What effect, you're doing your part, but how big of an effect do you think that your plastic cup is going to have if it goes to a landfill? Right, I get it. We all need to do our part, right? But again, this is what the plastic bag ban was about. How many plastic bags does California have that were created?
9: So during COVID, they wouldn't let me use my cup, and so what I realized is that my car became a rolling like landfill because I was dropping my cups in the passenger floor, and very quickly I had a huge pile of cups, and I was like, wow, I'm creating like a big pile of trash. But more so, I actually really like my cup. It works really well. It keeps the coffee the right temperature, and I probably drink 2 or 3 cups of coffee a day. And
0: that's it?
9: So,
0: two or three?
9: Over the course of
0: I'm at 5 already, man. Come on.
9: There you go. But if you're paying a quarter per cup on top of it, you know, that kind of adds up too. But even more so, it's just like, you know, if people could so easily do this,
0: absolutely,
9: but they don't. And you drive around the west side, look at how many people have solar on their houses. Not that many. How many people are driving electric cars? Yeah, a few, but, you know, like, unfortunately, I think the politicians are just sort of virtue signaling, pushing all these rules, but like the actual, you know, people that live here aren't indicating to me very clearly that that's, they're all in on this stuff.
0: Gotcha.
9: So it's a strange thing. But yeah, everyone, go get your own cup. That's
0: I appreciate
9: great.
0: You. Peter?
9: Pick one that
0: so
9: works
0: much.
9: Well, and you feel good for it.
0: Thank
9: have a good
0: man.
9: Day.
0: Appreciate you, Peter. Thank you for calling. Hey, hey guys, 479-1080, 479. We're coming to the top of the hour here. We've got four more minutes. I'm going to cruise to Janet in Santa Cruz. Janet, you're on the air. Let's see. Hold on. Janet, you're on the air.
10: Hi. I came in a little late. I started listening when the man called from New Mexico.
0: Okay.
10: But I'm just curious. So I didn't think with background or anything if you introduced yourself.
0: Sure. My name is Ramin, and I have a YouTube channel called Ramin Real Talk. That's where I talk about California stuff that's affecting all of us here.
10: Okay. I'm just curious. When you were talking to him, you mentioned the difference a bit between Republicans and Democrats.
0: Yeah.
10: What I find with a lot of people is that affiliation or the identity is very important. Like, why is it so important that someone be one or the other?
0: Not important at all. It's red shirts versus blue shirts. That's all it is. And at some point, you got to wash your red shirt or wash your blue shirt, whatever. So you got to wear the other team's color sometime. And it comes down to what's good for you. I'm not 100% right wing. Okay, I'm middle. And stuff that the Republicans do piss me off, stuff that Democrats do really piss me off, right? But these days it seems that I think the majority of the people in the blue camp, they're voting with the team. I get it, okay? I totally

0: system in California, where only two people get to go to the end, right? So the independents usually don't make it out. Janet, we're coming up on, do we need to go, Dave? We got, how much time do we have?
1: You got about a minute and a half.
0: Janet, I appreciate you. I'm going to grab Buster in Santa Cruz real quick. Janet, I appreciate you very, very much. Thank you for calling. Tune in to Ramin Real Talk. Buster, you are next.
2: Hey, brother, you're sounding good. You know, I want to let you know, man, I mean, I grew up when California was the land of milk and honey. Everything was pretty cool. And I am. I'm old now, not school. Telling us how great the future was going to be. The cities were going to be well-planned. Buffer zones between.
0: Buster, stick around. I'm gonna drag you through the rest of the call here, okay? We're going to go to commercial right now. But stick around with me. And I think Dave's got to go to commercial. Buster, hang out. We're going to hang out for a second. You guys, 479-1080. 831-479-1080. We're coming up to the top of the hour here. Bottom of the hour, we're going to go to the next hour in a second. Dave, it's on you. 15 seconds here.
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4: News this hour from Town Hall. I'm Jason Walker. Representative Wesley Bell winning the Democratic primary in Missouri's 1st Congressional District against former Representative Cori Bush. Now, the rematch offered a test of America's evolving viewpoints on Israel. Bell was backed by a group affiliated with the American-Israel Public Affairs Committee. That group also financed his ouster of Bush in the 24 primary, after Bush had criticized Israel's response to Hamas' initial attack. Latest job numbers have dropped slightly. Here's Lisa Dwyer.
5: U.S. job openings fell slightly in June, but the labor market continued to show resilience in the face of an economic shock from the fighting in Iran. The Labor Department says that employers posted 7.36 million vacancies in June, down from 7.5 million in May, but still in line with expectations. Layoffs were little changed at 1.8 million. Openings rose at warehouse, transportation, and utility companies, and at federal government agencies. Openings dropped at wholesalers and manufacturers of non-durable goods. I'm Lisa Dwyer.
4: Senate Majority Leader John Thune was asked Tuesday if he agrees with GOP colleague Bernie Moreno that Max Miller should not serve in Congress following some domestic abuse allegations.
6: It's a very sad and unfortunate case. It is a family matter, and I don't have any observations beyond that.
4: California authorities still investigating after arresting a man who was walking on the grounds and appeared to be monitoring security at President Trump's California golf course 2 days ahead of the president's visit. Officials say the man was taking photos and had a 16-round magazine with ammo in his pocket. More on these stories, townhall.com.
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4: There is possible trouble for a member of the House of Representatives with some serious allegations as well. We hear more on the story now from correspondent Mike Hempen in Washington.
8: The House Ethics Committee has recommended a

0: censure for Republican Representative Chuck Edwards. It found that Edwards engaged in unprofessional and inappropriate conduct toward two young female aides. A censure registers the House's deep disapproval of a lawmaker's conduct, but it does not meet the threshold for expulsion. Edwards has denied any of his conduct was intended as a sexual or romantic advance. The committee highlighted numerous examples of actions it considers inappropriate. They include Edwards providing the young women with lavish gifts, making comments regarding their appearance, and sending notes regarding his affection. Mike Hemp in Washington.
1: 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Stocks have skyrocketed.
2: Stocks rallied to records on Wall Street as companies kept piling up profits and as oil prices fell. The S&P 500 jumped 1.8% Tuesday. The Dow added 907 points. That's about 1.7%. The Dow had set its own record the day before. The Nasdaq Composite jumped 2.6%. Palantir Technologies and Caterpillar helped lead the way after becoming the latest companies to deliver surprisingly strong profits for the spring. Palantir soared 29.5%. Caterpillar rose 5.6%. Brent crude fell below $80 a barrel. Seth Sutel, New York.
1: SpaceX has reported a smaller loss than Wall Street had expected, along with a surge in revenue in the first quarterly report as a public company. The firm, run by Elon Musk, did post a loss of $541 million. More on these stories, townhall.com.
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0: What's going on, Santa Cruz? All right, we are on the air, 1080. You guys know what station this is. 1080 AM and also 104.1 FM, guys. And if you guys don't know how to do this, you can just tell Alexa to tune in. Just say, Alexa, listen to KSCO. It's that simple. Get on there. I want to hear some calls. 479-1080. 479-1080. We're going to pick this hour up with Buster. He's in Santa Cruz. Buster was on the air earlier. Let's go, Buster. What do you got?
1: Well, you know, as I was saying, back in school, they had this some really cool education system. It was called Survey Analysis Reading, something like that. And okay. They were telling us about the future. We were going to really do things right, keep everything under control, buffer zones. You know, you're not going to have this mishmash mess like here in Santa Cruz. Forgive me for those who like living like this. I personally don't like living like a rat in a cage, but you know, I don't have too many options. I'm pretty stuck now. But we're supposed to have buffer zones between industrial housing, more parks. Look what they're doing here in Santa Cruz. Ramin, I'd like your opinion on what they're doing before the show's over here in Santa Cruz.
0: Absolutely.
1: They're trying to
0: build houses. Honestly, this is the deal, right? So we got a lot of people out here that need a place to stay, and we need to build some houses. And we'll talk about what some of the measures these guys are actually putting up to make housing. But I want to talk about, I know you like the open air and not having too many neighbors next to you, all right? So I like that too. And that's why we want to move. We want to kind of upgrade our lives every time, you know, we do things. We move into the city. We move out of the city and move into the country a little bit so we can have a bigger house, maybe a pool, maybe a jacuzzi. Maybe you want to walk around naked in your backyard with your wife or something, right, without your neighbor looking at you. But there's some new rules and new laws in California that are building 8-story structures next to your house. Yes, 8-story structures, SB 79. So these are part of some of the things that are helping housing, but to me they're not helping housing. They're called affordable housing, and you're not creating affordable housing by doing these things. You're creating dense housing. And density means I don't have to have city services. It means I have to have one fire department that can serve, you know, 5,000 residents or something like that. One police department that can serve 6,000 residents in a clumped zone instead of having my sheriffs drive out 3 miles between each, you know, each person's house. So I get that a little bit. I don't like it. And I want to have more urban sprawl. Okay. I like the open spaces just like you do. But yes, you're absolutely right. They are messing up the scenery. And, what gorgeous scenery we have here in California. I've been blessed to be invited to go up and down the coast here, Los Angeles, so forth and so on. What a great state. I mean, it just takes me back to when I was a kid when, you know, mom and dad used to pack us in the car. Let's go to Disneyland. Let's go to Santa Cruz. Let's go to, Fulton. Let's go to, you know, the train over here you guys have. I love this place. And you're right. It's making landscape change, and it kind of sucks. I agree with you. Thanks so much, Buster. Appreciate you. We have, who is this? Jan in Silicon Valley. Giddy up, Jan. What's going on?
2: No, it's Jan in the San Lorenzo Valley.
0: San Lorenzo, SLV. Yeah. I couldn't understand. Okay, San Lorenzo Valley. Giddy up.
2: Yeah, I wanted to talk about Einstein's principle about doing the same thing over and over and expecting different results.
0: Insanity.
2: Why don't we, instead of having these Democrats who want to keep charging us more and more, put the Republicans in who want to make the government smaller and smaller and save us more and more money and give us more opportunity to grow?
0: Jan, you painted a picture for me. So this is, when I think about things like this, I go back in time. We were back in time when we had school and we had civics, all right? What is America? I think of America as, you know, these people who had a free spirit, give me a shovel, give me a pickaxe, give me a hammer, I'll make a house, I'll make whatever, and I'll come. Well, how was the West founded? You know, you look at the, I don't want to be romantic about this, but you look at the Westerns here, right? You've got this woman who would be at the ranch, and her husband would go out hunting and do whatever he needed to do. She would take care of the entire ranch, the kids, all the animals, and keep her household solid, right? And
2: right.
0: So who are these people? Tough guys, right?
2: These are people who are trying to control us.
0: Yes, and this is one of the founding principles was what? Life, liberty,
2: yeah.
0: And the pursuit of happiness. The pursuit. I want to pursue happiness, right? And with all these laws and regulations, they are capping our pursuit of happiness and our and our liberties.
2: Well, it's taking away the value of our land, but it raised our taxes.
0: Yeah.
2: And so we can't make money on our land.
0: Yes.
2: Excuse me, but we still have to pay taxes, and they want the taxes to go higher.
0: Agreed.
2: I say drop the regulations, let us do what we need to do and make some money. And invent things. And
0: I appreciate the previous caller, RJ, who called in and, you know, mentioned Steve Hilton. I think that that's what the thing needs to be. Now, I don't, Jan, I remember I told you jerseys, right? Red jersey, blue jersey.
2: Right.
0: I don't want to say Democrats are bad because they're not, okay? I have neighbors that are Democrats. I have family that are Democrats. They're not bad people. They've been sucked in. And unfortunately, it's also psychology, right? If you and I went shopping together and like, oh, I love this car. I'm going to buy it. And it turns out to be a piece of junk, okay?
2: Yeah.
0: And what are you going to do? You're going to defend it. No, it's still good. No, your door fell off. No, it's just one of those factory things that they had to fix later. Okay. No, your exhaust doesn't work. Well, no, it's a thing from the exhaust company. So you're going to defend your position. You're going to defend that you bought that car, right? And that's what's going on. I think a lot of that is this, right? But, dude, you got to get out of this defensive mechanism mode. Start thinking about your caveman. Stop eating my strawberries, please. I don't have any more strawberries to give you guys.
2: I need to cut the chains off and let us be free again.
0: I like the freedom thing. And again, it goes back to the founding principles of this country. And one of the things that scares me, Jan, really, is I'm going to throw three letters at you. Please don't spill your coffee. DSA. You know what that stands for?
2: I can't think of it right.
0: Democrat Socialists of America.
2: Yes.
0: Oh, my goodness. These guys are sucking the Democrats in. And I was on a show two weeks ago. It's called Surrounded. And we had the youngest, one of the youngest, a millennial senator, not a senator, congressperson, okay? A millennial congressperson. And we got to debate this person. One of the things they were talking about was, let's repay student debt. I don't want to repay student debt. You made a contract with the government to go get your degree. I'm sorry you got an underwater basket weaving or, human sexual relations in Gaza or something like that. Whatever. Some weird, out there.
2: Yeah.
0: You're not going to get a job, dude. You should have been an engineer. You should have got one in business. You should have got one in marketing. Whatever. Because you chose to get that because you were trying to flex. You were saying, hey, look at me. I'm so knowledgeable. I'm an elitist. I went to Harvard and got underwater basket weaving. Good for you, pal. Okay? Pay back the money that you owe. I don't need to pay for it. And the one that really gets my goat is the doctors and the lawyers who have a $400,000 debt, right? They want me to pay that guy. Why? Bro, go do your lawyering thing. Go do your doctor thing. Go fix some people and then pay your debt like you were supposed to. I'm not going to pay for your debt.
2: Students, I think, should either sue the universities and people who gave them these loans with these lies and they didn't get the right education. I think they should get a chance to go back to school free and get a job that's out there.
0: Absolutely. And, Jan, it's funny. I just did a video, what was it, like I think 3 days ago. It was about the DSA, actually, this socialism thing. And I called them Lululemon socialists, okay? So here's an entitled child. And God bless every single parent out there. And I know I want to talk about actually one of the when we come up to it, I want to talk about immigrants. And how they raise their children, and it's an interesting concept because I'm an immigrant myself. I came here in 77, and it's very interesting that the evolution of an immigrant child. And I want to talk about that in a second. But these Lululemon socialists, so it's an entitled child. Let's imagine somebody in Menlo Park or Atherton or Silicon Valley or whatever. Their parents are probably well off and they're making good money, and they sent their kids to a great school like Stanford, and they acquired some debt, right? Now they have this weird degree, whatever it is, human sexual studies or whatever it is, the 17,000 genders, okay? But they can't get a job, but they're still going to Starbucks. I'm sorry, they're not going to go to Starbucks. They're going to go to Pete's Coffee. No, not Pete's Coffee. They're going to go to the other place, the Phil's Coffee. They're going to get the special blend of coffee, right? Hand-poured. They're still going for that $7 cup of coffee. You don't have a job. You're not paying.
2: Also, come home and tell her parents. That
0: that's right. They come home because they can't get a job.
2: They leave it wrong, everything wrong. Well, I say don't give them an inheritance because they're going to use that to fight this government, destroy our lives.
0: There you go. Lululemon socialist. Let that phrase stick with you, Jan. I appreciate you.
2: Okay.
0: I got Amy in San Jose. Amy, one second. Thank you, Jan. Appreciate you. Amy, stand by one second. Guys, 479-1080. 479-1080. Give me a call. I want to talk to you. Lululemon socialist. Amy in San Jose. Give me, what's going on? Prop 13? Oh, Prop 19. Are you going to go there?
3: Hi, Ramit. I just want to let you know that thank you so much for hard work that you are doing. The post, I have a question that, regarding the Prop 19. I have two sons, so I want to make sure they are safe. What would you recommend?
0: All right. So for those of you guys that don't know, thank you, Amy, for calling. I appreciate you. For those guys that don't know, Prop 19 is a proposition that was put in place for the fire victims and the firefighters. What it is, it's a wolf in sheep's clothing. All right. So before the good old days, we had a thing called Prop 30, which means your property taxes. When you buy a house, I'm going to use round numbers because I like round numbers. When you buy a house, you're going to pay 1% property tax. Okay. So you buy a $1 million house, your property tax is 1 million is going to be 10,000. 1% of 1 million is $10,000. Okay, so you're going to pay $10,000 a year in property taxes. Prop 30 says that property tax can only go up 2% a year. So next year, it can only go up $200. That's it. End of story. As many houses as you have, you can buy. You can. What's the number one feature in American culture here? It's called generational wealth. My family came here, they gave me a step to stand on. And I'm a little better off than when my family first came here. Second step, third step, fourth step. Prop 19 takes away those steps by reassessing property values upon the death of a parent. And a prime example I'll give you here is, let's say I have a disabled child and I know she's never going to be able to work. So I buy her house because I've got some money. I'll buy her house. I'll buy it cash. I'll pay it off so she'll never have to worry about a mortgage ever again. I bought it for, let's say, $100,000. Let's go back to the 1%. My property tax is $1,000. I've held it for 10 years and I die. Well, that wasn't my primary house. She was living in my quote-unquote investment home. Upon reassessment 10 years later, which is really good in Santa Clara County or Santa Cruz County, that home is probably worth $1 million. So that $1,000 a year property tax now became a $10,000 a year property tax. But for who? Oh, yeah. For that disabled daughter who was never going to be able to work in her whole life. Yeah, that chick, okay? So that lady, that woman, that daughter, that little girl that you bought that house for, so she can be safe in her future, she's going to get kicked out. End of story. That's what Prop 19 does. So it's a dramatic story. And Amy, I appreciate you. Thank you for calling. I'm going to hit Herb in more. Where is Herb? Oh, my goodness. Is this Herb Morgan? Giddy up, Herb. What's shaking?
4: How we doing, my brother from another mother?
0: How are you, Herb? It's been a minute, man. Hey, guys, if you don't know Herb Morgan is... tell us your background, Herb, please, because I want everybody to know where you came from and what the hell you're going to do for the state.
4: Well, I'm Herb Morgan. I am a almost lifelong Californian. Got here on my first birthday in August of 1967.
0: Awesome.
4: Grew up in Southern California, public school kid, public university. I actually am a UC Santa Cruz graduate. So,
0: do you know the UC Santa Cruz mascot?
4: I was there when we changed it from sea lions to banana slugs, and I actually voted. I'm embarrassed to say I voted to keep it sea lions because I didn't like banana slugs, and of course banana slugs turned out to be a great, great choice.
0: It's awesome. I love the slug.
4: I think that was 84 or 85 when I was there, and we had that vote. But I think I'm the only Republican ever to come out of the university.
0: Wow.
4: What do you think?
0: Wow, I love it. That's pretty crazy, actually. So, there you go. All right.
4: Yeah.
0: Herb.
4: But 40 years in finance, running for state controller.
0: Wow. What does that do? I don't know what the hell that means. Tell me what a controller does.
4: You know, Rami, what I love about you is you always act so humble. You know everything about California politics and the California Constitution. One of the most knowledgeable guys. But thanks for putting it in that way. California state controller is the chief fiscal and financial officer of our state. The primary role of the state controller is to prevent fraud of our financial resources.
0: Okay.
4: Put in controls that ensure our money goes where it's supposed to go, and we get what we're supposed to get when okay. we spend that money.
0: I'm glad you called her, because this is important to me. Earlier, one of the callers came in and said something. We were talking about cap and trade. You're familiar with grid alternatives, right?
4: Yeah, a little bit.
0: A little bit. All right, so let's talk about the grid alternatives. Let's talk about the cap and trade money. So, guys, cap and trade. Actually, Herb, tell us about cap and trade. What cap and trade is officially? You have better language than I do on what it actually is. I was telling him it's just charging the companies that emit emissions. We charge them a tax, and we put that money into something more green.
4: Yeah, I mean, the basics of it, it's like everything. It starts out with kind of a good idea, and then they screw it up. Right. So if you think about it, when I own my home and I own my yard, you can't come pollute or dump your industrial waste or your pollution into my yard, because I have complete and total legally defined property rights to what I have.
0: Okay.
4: But who owns the rivers, the oceans, the air, the streams? So that's where the original idea came from, is, well, the government needs to step in and safeguard and act in the stead of ownership, right? Because okay. the basis of capitalism is the establishment of property rights. We have to own property. It has to be clearly defined. So since nobody owns the air, the streams, the water, this is where it comes in. So if a company, let's say, pollutes your manufacturing something and you have some waste, we can't just let them just dump it into the river. We have to charge them what it costs to clean it out.
0: Okay, that's fair.
4: That's right. That is fair. And most Californians would agree with that. Most Americans would agree with that. But what's happened in California with a lot of this stuff is they say, okay, well, we're going to charge you this tax on your emissions for your car or something like that, and then we're going to flip it around. And then we're going to use it for some social engineering purpose, or we're going to fund some NGOs.
0: Uh-oh.
4: We're going to funnel money here or there. So
0: I hate those three-letter words, NGO, okay?
4: Yes, sir.
0: All right, so let's talk about grid alternatives. What is grid alternatives? Let me throw something out and tell me if I'm wrong, okay? So Grid Alternatives was a company, an NGO, established to help provide low-income people with solar panels. Great gift, right? That's nice. Is that correct?
4: I'm sorry, you broke up for a second
0: Sure. So Grid Alternatives is an NGO that's built to put low income housing solar panels up, right?
4: Yeah. This is one of our CalDoge.
0: Yes, it is. And they had a billion dollars, I think, they got from cap and trade, which means you paid for it at the pump. So every $1.50 that you got charged extra at the pump, the difference in gas price from here in New Mexico, they got that money, $1 billion of it, right, over 10 years, I believe.
4: Yeah, and I'm driving. I don't remember the details, but the basics were that, you know, we said, hey, look, we want to put solar panels on low-income housing, multifamily low-income housing. So we're going to take some of this money and we're going to authorize, I think it was like $970 million. And that's the issue in California. We always throw big numbers at things.
0: Yeah.
4: And we just send the money instead of having financial controls where the money is released slowly. Like if you're a contractor, you want to go build a spec house and you submit your plans to your lender. And as the GC, you're trying to, okay, I'm about to frame. Okay, release the money for the framing. Okay, I'm going to release the money for plumbing, for electric. And they pay the vendors, and there's financial controls in place. It's actually called fund control.
0: Okay.
4: And anybody who's listening who's ever built a house or anything or borrowed money from a bank knows for business, they know what fund control is. And a controller in California just isn't doing that. So what we did there is we said, here you go, here's $970 million. Go ahead and put some solar panels on multifamily low-income housing. Well, they did. They put about $70 million worth of panels.
0: Hold on. You're telling me we put $1 billion in, and 70 million of it only went to solar panels?
4: Roughly, yeah. Those are the rough numbers.
0: Okay, all right.
4: Yeah.
0: That's somebody stealing my money. Okay. So just put that in dollar terms. That means seven cents of every dollar, or is that, 7 cents of every dollar, right, went to put solar panels.
4: Yeah, 7%.
0: Yeah.
4: Yeah.
0: Okay.
4: Well, that's the business model. See, California, the state government, has become a criminal enterprise. And the way they do it, the way they operate this criminal enterprise is through NGOs. So they'll use a little bit of the money a little bit of the money for the stated purpose, okay? So we put some solar panels on some people's house, or we gave a meal to a homeless person, right, or we gave a cot to an immigrant child, whatever it is. But then they take the rest of the money and they funnel it through shell NGOs, additional nonprofits. But those nonprofits are all questionable. Their 501c3 status or C4 right, status is questionable because they're often attached to political activities.
0: Right.
4: And that's what happened in this case, right? They all funneled it through. They call it get out the vote.
0: Right.
4: But it's really registered Democrats.
0: So let me paint a picture. So basically you put some solar panels on my roof, and then you sent a bunch of, after they installed them, a bunch of the guys from that NGO came over to my house and knocked on my door and said, hey, Ramin, how do you like your solar panels? Guess who provided them for you? These people. And let me help you fill out your ballot, or let me help you register to vote, or whatever it is. It's called electioneering, I believe, right?
4: Yeah.
0: Yeah. So this is what happened. So they spent 7 cents out of every dollar I gave them. 7 cents. Let's just make it round numbered. I like round numbers. Every dollar I gave you, you took a dime of that, and you applied it towards my candy. The 90 cents you took and spent it on making sure that I knew who gave me that dime, that candy, basically.
4: And then the rest they funnel back into NGOs. They say other they're NGOs. There's a great crazy one called Churla.
0: So what is Churla? I've heard that term before.
4: Oh God, a California something immigrant.
0: Okay.
4: Churla. And what they do is they claim, like, hey, we've got these, migrant people. They're coming here impoverished, the tired, the huddled masses yearning to be free, and we're going to help them.
0: Okay.
4: Well, that sounds pretty good to me.
0: Yeah.
4: If they actually did that. And what we found with our CalDoge initiatives is what they're doing is they're actually recruiting people for hard left political activity. This Churla organization even has offices outside of California and outside of the United States.
0: Wow.
4: So they're literally opening up offices in other countries to quote unquote help immigrants who are coming here.
0: Not so much helping immigrants to come here. That's crazy. That's insane. Yeah, I love it. Herb, what can you do as a controller? Can you stop some of this spend that's happening?
4: I'm sorry, you broke up again.
0: Can you stop some of the spend that's happening? So would you be able to just say, hey, I'm not going to pay these guys? Is that what a controller would do? You cut the check?
4: Yeah, so the state controller has unlimited audit authority over any entity that touches our money. So that's cities, the 482 cities, the 58 counties, all of the NGOs that take money from a city or a county for, say, homeless or Churla as an example.
0: Right.
4: The state controller can audit any of these entities. And if the state controller identifies irregularities or illegalities, then the state controller can actually withhold the funding.
0: Stop the money.
4: So what we have now is we have a state controller who has absolutely no concept of the job that she's been elected to do. She does not have a financial background. I believe she was funneled into this position by the unions and special interests that are part of all of this.
0: Special unions.
4: Because she does not have the skills required.
0: Sure. Then I can control her, right? I can control the controller, essentially.
4: Exactly. And so she loves to go to the dinners and give the speeches, and it's this day and that day and special celebration of these people or those people, and wonderful. But the job of the state controller is to prevent the theft of our money.
0: Yeah, and this is theft. We've documented
4: about $425 billion of that over 5 years.
0: Hold on.
4: So everybody,
0: that 425 million or billion?
4: Billion with a B.
0: Billion. So the state billion budget right now is $320 billion. You've documented more than the state budget's fraud.
4: Yeah.
0: Wow.
4: So the state budget actually just went up because our fiscal year was July 1. It's now $354 billion.
0: Jeez, okay.
4: And the waste, fraud, and abuse, inefficiency, whatever you want to call it, of the last 5 years,
0: okay,
4: we came up with. We did this by really just going to the state auditor's reports and going to the footnotes where they say, now they may call it a inefficiency, stuff like that. They may not always use the word fraud,
0: okay,
4: but it's fraud.
0: Yeah, okay, gotcha.
4: And so That's the number. It's $425 billion.
0: That's
4: so if
0: a lot
4: you
0: of
4: had
0: money.
4: A state controller who knew how to prevent that, we would then be able to say, well, instead of having money get stolen out of our K-12 education system, we could actually have it go to the classrooms.
0: Wow.
4: So the state controller doesn't decide how much we spend, doesn't make policy. Literally, I'm not a political person. I'm a business person with operational skills, 39 years in finance. So I'm raising my hand. I'm asking the people of California to hire me, to give me the job. Basically, it's a volunteer job.
0: Yeah.
4: It doesn't pay much. But and I can do this. I can fix the state. And the fact that I'm a Republican shouldn't matter because
0: sure.
4: I don't set any policy.
0: No jerseys, yeah. That makes
4: no
0: sense.
4: No jerseys. I like that.
0: Yeah. I like that, Herb. Herb, can you stick around for a minute? I'm going to take another call here. I actually got two people. I got a Kim in San Diego, and I also got, Jennifer. Jennifer Hawks is on here. So hang on a second. Let me tap in.
4: Oh, we love Jennifer Hawks.
0: Let me tap in.
4: Treasurer.
0: Yeah, there we go. So I'm going to tap in Jennifer real quick. Jennifer, you're on with Herb and Ramin. What's shaking, Jennifer? How are you?
5: Well, how lucky can I be to get both of these guys on one call?
0: This is kind of amazing. I love it.
5: Right away, my Saturday just picked up. This is awesome.
0: I love it. You guys, Jennifer Hawks is running for the state treasurer, which goes hand in hand with Herb's position.
5: California state treasurer, correct.
0: Awesome.
5: I'll be working hand in hand with Herb.
0: And also, I guess you guys are also partying with Michael Gates, too, who's also running for attorney general, and he'll put the handcuffs on. You guys find him where to put the handcuffs, and he goes and arrests people, I guess, right?
5: Well, you know something? We think that could very well be the plan. I think once we get in here that we're going to find some things that maybe we'll potentially need to have Michael involved. So
0: awesome.
5: We'll see.
0: Awesome. I love it. Hey, but let me do a quick thing here, guys. Call in 831-479-1080, 479-1080, if you want to speak to Jennifer or Herb or Ramin. Jennifer, we were just talking about Churla. We were talking about grid alternatives, and I know that you are actually an amazing gal. I endorsed you first on my channel, was my first endorsement out there, and then Herb was number two out there. So I love you guys both. You guys are awesome. And you guys have opened my eyes to California politics and the way we do things in California. So what's going on in your world today, Jennifer?
5: Well, today I'm actually going to a birthday party, and then I'm going to spend the afternoon with my kids. Tomorrow I'm flying down to Burbank to meet with the Los Angeles Hispanic Republican Committee.
0: Okay.
5: And looking forward to that.
0: Awesome.
5: And but I'm just busy working on the campaign and getting, I've got my first white paper up on the website on just what my first 100 days are going to be.
0: Awesome.
5: And a lot of people don't even really realize what the treasurer actually does, so maybe I could just
0: hit me with what the hell does a treasurer do.
5: What the treasurer does is she is the banking side of the money. So I, like Herb, I don't make legislation. I don't set the budget. But I protect those taxpayer dollars that are coming in and make sure that they're invested wisely.
0: Okay.
5: And just like Herb said, it's the people's money. And whether I have a Republican or a Democrat stamp behind me, it shouldn't matter. Fiduciary responsibility is what this office is all about.
0: Okay.
5: The money should not be invested in things that are risky or have a political nature or to butter somebody's palms. And $1.3 trillion runs through that office. And with, as Kerb just mentioned, this next upcoming budget that we're going to be looking at, $354 billion, we need to make sure that money is spent wisely and efficiently.
0: Awesome. I love it. So let's go to Rory in Watsonville. Let's grab Rory here. Rory, you're on the air with everybody here.
6: Thank you. Appreciate it, Ramin. Thanks for having the future controller and treasurer on the show today. It's really good. So one question to the future controller. Can we audit the train to nowhere and find out where the billions of dollars are going and no track has been put down and it's way off schedule and way over budget? How can we attack that problem?
4: I will see your audit and raise you a stump. What does that mean? We passed Prop 1A in California. It said we're going to spend $35 billion to build 800-mile high-speed rail. We're going to issue $10 billion worth of GO or general obligation debt. So
0: nice.
4: People voted on it. It's legal. The state controller is supposed to issue the payments to the contractors who are building that. However, buried deep in Prop 1A is a requirement that the train must operate at break even or better, meaning once it's built, it can't lose money on an operating basis. The CEO of the high-speed rail has recently updated his business plan and posted it to the high-speed rail website. In that business plan, he very clearly says, we will not break even. We will require cap-and-trade money to subsidize the ongoing operating costs if we ever build this train. And by the way, it will only be 177 miles.
0: Wow.
4: Therefore, the state controller, in my opinion, may not make continued payments on this boondoggle. So, January 1, when Herb Morgan takes office, I'm not authorizing those payments any longer to the high-speed rail train.
6: Good.
0: So you could put a stop to it, basically.
4: Yes.
6: The other question, as I'm listening here, do you remember SB, I think it was 1070, that the state passed during the pandemic that allowed California and all their cronies to be refusal on small properties. Do you remember that, Herb? You're a finance guy.
4: I don't remember 1070. I'm sorry.
6: Yeah, it was when small mom and pops, it would four units or less properties go belly up because the governor said tenants don't have to pay their rent because of the pandemic. Who's in the first line of the right of refusal to take those properties over? And California, the state was first, and then just a long list. Even the UC Regents were in that list. Check it out. It's criminal. It's legalized criminality. And they did a lot of this stuff during the pandemic because nobody, you know, people weren't paying attention, and, you know, they've got a lock on the legislature. They can just ram this stuff through, the Democrats and Newsom and his cronies. They're literally stealing.
0: You know, this ramming it thing through I want to just touch on that billionaire tax real quick again. Wendy, is that Wendy? Yeah, it's Mindy. It's Mindy. Hey, I'm going to put you on in a second. Just hang on. But this passing it through the legislature thing, this is exactly what they're doing with the billionaire tax. They're going to pass the law for just the billionaires because you know, you're happy about, you know, getting some money from Elon and whoever else is left in the state, whatever, right? So the billionaires. But inside that law, on page 5, it says the state legislature can change it to all taxpayers on a vote. So you don't get to vote on it anymore. Once that law passes, it's an open doorway into your money in the future. And I go into detail in that on one of my videos. But, yeah, they could.
6: Okay.
0: Yeah. So be careful.
6: So it starts with the billionaires, and then it trickles down to.
0: It's like the income tax, man.
6: Property.
0: Did you pay income tax last year? Yeah, you did.
6: I sure did.
0: And that was passed in 1913 as the soak the millionaires tax, right? I want to get rid of those millionaires. But guess what? Most of California at this point are millionaires. Yes, Herb.
4: Let me talk about this so-called billionaire tax for a second, and then I need to jump off because I just pulled up and Steve Hilton's standing here. We need to go give a little speech. But okay. So this, first of all, it's not a billionaire tax. What it is it takes and gives authority, as Ramin mentioned, to the legislature at its will to impose tax on your balance sheet. Right now, we have authority to tax your income statement, your K-1, your W-2, your 1099. Those things, as copies, goes to the franchise tax board from your employer, from your brokerage account. That's all fine. That's what we have today. But what they're trying to do here, they say that we could just tax your balance sheet. Now you have questions of valuations. Well, what is your apartment building worth? What is that small business that you own? What is it worth? And they can just decide and just start taxing you. But think about what this does to capital formation. So I'm an economist before I decided to run for state controller. For an entity to invest in or lend in a venture, the entity must know that their capital is protected from seizure.
6: Right.
4: Right. So they know. Right. We always know we're behind the IRS as a lender, or we're behind the franchise tax board as a lender, but not in the capital stack. So now what you're doing with this, if it were to pass, is you're inserting a player ahead of the lender. That will do two things to lending. It will make costs go higher. Interest rates will go higher for any loan in the state of California. And it will make lending leave. So we are right now are a great place for capital formation, for business startups, for venture in California, create a lot of jobs. That will all leave the state. So lenders will be not willing to lend. That will turn into a cascading drop in value of assets in California.
6: Yep.
4: And I guarantee you, when these people wrote this, they never considered that. Finally, if it does pass, we will challenge it in court, and it's absolutely unconstitutional.
0: Herb,
4: and it will
0: one
4: get
0: more
4: thrown
0: thing.
4: Out.
0: It hits my 401k, and it hits my savings, and it hits my anything that I have, any asset that I have.
4: That's right.
6: Will it apply to NGOs and nonprofits?
0: As contributions back to Gavin Newsom's campaign, maybe, yeah? Awesome.
4: Yeah.
0: Hey, man, Rory.
6: All the best. And thank
0: appreciate
6: you,
0: you man. We'll thank you. Listening. Thank you, take man. Care. Appreciate bye-bye. You. Hey, we got, what is it, Mindy? Mindy in Aptos. Giddy up.
7: Hi. First of all, I wanted to... I'm really upset at our county. It starts locally here.
0: Okay.
7: We have criminals that run for supervisors and get paid, and then they work against us. If you call our housing authority in Santa Cruz County, you will be told that only migrants are eligible to migrants, meaning illegals, which is, you know, we need to start at the bottom here, at the local level. If they don't swear to protect us Americans, they need to not be paid on our dime. When I first voted, supervisors were volunteer. They got paid a stipend for gas money. Today they get rich and work against us Americans. So I am one of those. I came to this country. I learned the language. I'm pro-America.
0: Where did you come from, Indy? Where did you come from?
7: I'm hoping you get into the office because we do need some serious oversight and let all these nonprofits go to hell. I'm tired of them.
0: I agree with that. I agree with that. 100%. You know, where did you come from, Indy? Where did you migrate from?
7: I came from Europe originally. I was lucky enough to be an American by my mother's birth. God rest her soul. And I have been an American forever. I don't have allegiance to any other country. America's my country.
0: I love it.
7: I chose it. I love it. I don't want to leave it.
0: I love it. And actually, that brings up a great point. Thank you, Mindy, for calling. I appreciate you. I want to talk about, what do you call it? Jennifer, you're still on here with me?
8: I am. And
0: awesome.
8: Can I just add one thing?
0: Sure, please.
8: Going back to the billionaire tax. I just did, because that really doesn't fall within the purview of what my role will be within the state, but just for fun, I took the top six billionaires that have already left the state and added Elon Musk in, who also, by the way, has left the state.
0: Yeah,
8: and their total 5% of what the legislators and the unions thought that they were going to be cherry-picking right off the top was just north of $78 billion. Now, I don't think they thought through the fact that these guys have all left, so the $78 billion is gone, which would have basically covered 2 years of the state's deficit. We're running at about a $25 to $30 billion deficit, even though they want to tell you
0: right.
8: that everything's balanced.
0: It's not hunky-dory, yeah.
8: But what it also did was all of these guys have left, so they lost the cherry-pick one-timer. They lost their annual tax revenue. They took their companies with them, so they took the tax revenue from the companies, and they also took jobs. So the damage from even starting to talk about this has already set the tone for more and more people leaving. And as I'm out campaigning and talking to people, that's one of the number one things that comes up, is if they put this through, we're leaving. So we're already seeing a mass exodus of companies leaving the state, and we're seeing people leave. And the number one generator for income for the state of California is individual and business tax.
0: Yeah, we just saw a company, I think, in the Bay Area here. I believe it's an automated or autonomous shipbuilding company, which is interesting. They now are moving to Texas because of the rules and regulations we have here. So it's kind of crazy.
8: Yeah, I saw that too.
0: Yeah, I forgot the name of it. Star something or whatever. Sakaris. Anyway, it started with an S. That's all I remember. Jennifer, are you with the rest of the gang today or no?
8: No, I'm up home right now.
0: Gotcha.
8: And I'll be in the air tomorrow to go to
0: Burbank
8: Hills.
0: Yeah, okay, very good. You guys, call in 479-1080. I want to hear your calls. 479-1080. We're talking about California badness. We got a caller on the line. Who do we have? Is this Helene? And is that Helene or Helen? Helene or Helen? Give me what's going on.
9: Hi, it used to be Helen, and I put an E on the end.
0: Okay, I like it. So, do you go by Helen or do you go by Helene?
9: I like Helene. Sounds more
0: interesting.
9: French.
0: Helen
9: sounds very severe.
0: All right.
9: Severe. Okay, so I think the non-for-profits here. I've been watching and listening to Housing Matters and all that.
0: Yeah.
9: They're getting exposed for maybe ripping off and getting salaries.
0: Maybe,
9: and
0: huh?
9: I think maybe, yeah. Well, that's what I was told by a CEO. I wouldn't say his name, Food Not Bombs, told me, look at Housing Matters, start there.
0: Okay.
9: And I said, you know, when you call them and ask for anybody, nobody calls you back. And I said, the money coming in is millions, right, for the unhoused and whatever. And what do they get? Same old, just more and more people coming in and just trying to exist because there's food here.
0: Right.
9: And I get them clothing and I get them things for backpacks, sleeping bags, and essentials because who wants to lay on the street ever?
0: Helene, let me put that back in your pocket, okay? So those backpacks aren't free. Those sleeping bags aren't free. Those tents are not free.
9: Yeah.
0: You
9: where?
0: And I paid for those backpacks and tents and whatever
9: where?
0: It is through
9: where
0: our taxes.
9: We
0: paid for them. That's our tax money at work, okay? So when they say it's free, it's not free. It comes off the backs of me, you, Jennifer, Herb, everybody.
9: I just feel like I'm feeling when I talk to anybody downtown, if they speak English and stuff, they'll say, "Can you get me some pants?" And I go, "What the hell? We got to get pants for guys. And then can you get me a tent?" So I get a tent. I go to Grey Bears. They give me a good deal. I think I might go tomorrow. And there's tons of stuff there. And then I bring it on down. I don't care if it costs me $20, $20. It's my contribution to the humanity of the humanity crisis in California.
0: I appreciate that.
9: Everywhere.
0: You're very generous, Helene. I appreciate that.
9: Well, everybody do it. Everybody donate. Clean out your closets. They need coats. It's freezing.
0: I appreciate that.
9: It's going to be raining. So that's what I do because I don't trust any politician. My lawyer, my public defender, Ms. McCammy, said trust no one.
0: Trust no one. All right. There you go. Thank you, Helene. Appreciate you.
9: Okay.
0: All right.
8: Hey, Elaine, I just want to add a little piece into you.
0: Sure.
8: That's why a lot of us are running. We don't trust the politicians either. And pretty much the whole slate that's running statewide, none of us have ever been politicians before.
0: Yeah, that's what I like about you guys.
8: Average citizens that have had enough, and that's why we've gotten in. Because if good people don't step forward and take a stand, this will never stop.
0: And actually, that's a great segue, Jennifer. You know, guys, call in 831-479-1080, 831-479-1080. That's a great comment because I don't know if you've seen the new movie, Young Washington. Have you seen that movie?
8: No, not yet, but it's definitely on my to-do list.
0: It takes me back to, and again, this was the show I was on, that Surrounded show, talking to this Gen Z politician. It was interesting to me. This Gen Z politician said, "Well, I've done things in my life, and you know, blah blah blah." And what has he done in his life? This is, a 25 or 27 year old politician. What has he done? He's bagged groceries, he said. He worked at SeaWorld, he said. Those are his two jobs. Okay, this is the guy that's writing the rules for the nation, telling the nation what tax laws are. He's never signed the front of a check before. And what's interesting about that, when we got to the debate about paying back school debt, Jennifer, is that you look back at our founding fathers, you know, Jefferson, Hamilton, George Washington, these guys were young, but they had lived a really hard life. They had really conquered some battles, and they formed a nation, which is America, and it's been around for 250 years. And I just love that. First of all, they were so young, and they were just citizens, and they wanted to serve, And that's exactly what you're doing and what, you know, Herb, Michael, and all those other guys are doing as well. They're serving. They're regular old Joes like you and me that want to come out and we're tired of getting basically grilled over the coals and raked over the coals here and taking all our money out of our pockets. We can't even go out anymore. We can't even do anything. Jennifer, you were not with me in, I believe it was Irvine. We were talking to immigrant communities. I think it was ABC. It was Americans by Choice, which is basically immigrants who have come here and want to be Americans. And you guys listening out there, please call in 479-1080. I want to hear from first-generation immigrants, actually. I'm a first-generation immigrant. My family came here in 1977. And what was interesting, one of the guys that was talking up there, he said, what is, like, who's a Korean guy? And he said, all of our families, you know, Koreans, people from the Middle East, Hispanics, whatever you have, why'd you come here? You wanted a better life. And what did you do? You went to work every single morning, whether you wanted to or not. You know, you dusted off your shoulders. If one job let you down, you go in and got another job. You just picked up and you had that whole American spirit. I want to do as much as I can, because our home countries didn't offer us those opportunities. Here, those opportunities are here. And what happens? This first generation guys, they have kids. Right? Those kids, they're being paid for by mom and dad, and they're growing up, and it's a great life. And they, you know, everybody gets a trophy and all that goodness, and they go to school, and they become really interesting. This Gen Z generation, it becomes a very interesting generation to me. They don't subscribe to the same policies and work ethics that their first generation fathers and mothers came here with, and they have an entitlement frame about what their theology is, what their world rotates around. Basically, pay off my student debt, mom and dad. Can you please pay off my student debt? Buy my first house. I mean, when we came to America, my dad bought, I think we bought a house in Turlock, an orchard in Turlock. He was Green Acres. Get a dress suit and get on a tractor, and, you know, mow the field, essentially. But that was the American spirit. I think it still is around. The first generation guys, I think we need to help our kids to kind of grow up into the whole George Washington, Ben Franklin, and, Hamilton-esque. A mentality of, you know, we are now free to roam about the country, bring America back. What do you say about that, Jennifer?
8: You know, something, as I'm sitting here and I'm listening to this, you know, when I was young, I remember when my allowance was 25 cents and maybe 50, and how I had to do chores, and there were so many things that I had to do before I even got that 50 cents.
0: Yep.
8: Nowadays,
0: responsibility.
8: We've got kids that are on $175 sneakers, carrying around a $1,200 phone, and don't really even want to work. And I think there has to be a mind shift. And I've been thinking about, how do I appeal to those, that generation, the Generation X and the millennials, because they don't even have a sense of hope, and that's a secondary part of the problem that we're in within the
0: right.
8: state.
0: Well,
8: I grew up with
0: the hope
8: with,
0: is
8: with having to live within my means,
0: yep.
8: And I'm on a bridge right now, so if I've got
0: nice.
8: A little shake, that's why. We had to live within our means, and unfortunately, the state has gotten away from that. We don't live within our means anymore, and we want this instant gratification, and boy, that is just not life.
0: No, it's not life. And, you know, it's all the Amazons and, the food on demand. Who's that service that brings food to your house? Grubhub.
8: DoorDash.
0: Yeah, DoorDash, whatever. Yeah. So it's instant. Like, I order it, it'll be here in 20 minutes. And California doesn't work that way. You have to kind of let things stew a little bit. Jennifer, we got Connie in Covina. Connie, what's shaking?
10: Thank you for taking my call, but as a taxpayer, as a working class of people, elderly 66-year-old woman.
0: That's not elderly.
10: Thank you. I'm fed up, sick and tired of Democrats getting away with our taxes.
0: Yeah.
10: How is possible the American people are not suing this?
0: It's not about suing, I think, right? So what it is I think it's just this, we've built a fraud mechanism here. So if I put up a hospice, I can say, charge the government for people that I may be taking care of. It maybe start off with a good intention, but eventually it becomes a bad intention and the government keeps paying those people to do those things. So that needs to stop.
10: I apologize. I don't want to say what I work, but I am on the street every single day.
0: Okay.
10: And I can tell you from the bills that you're getting what the fraud are doing.
0: I know. It's time, Connie, it's for the rest of us to wake up. I mean, look, everybody has a great feeling. And I know we're all interested in sports and, you know, Dancing with the Stars and, you know, American Idol, whatever it is. But at some point, we have to start thinking about why the hell am I not having enough money in my pocket anymore like I used to? I got two jobs.
10: Why?
0: I got three jobs. I'm working harder. My wife is working, right? And still
10: so
0: I don't have
10: my
0: money.
10: My husband, too. We're elderly, and He's 100% military, but still we can afford a lot of things for our grandkids.
0: Right. Connie, what branch of service did your husband serve in?
10: Army.
0: Army, thank you for his service. Please let him know I said
10: that. And I come here in 1980. I come to California in 81. I tried to go to Marine, because I love the uniform back in the 81. But awesome. They didn't accept me because I was a exchange student. But I love, I born in El Salvador.
0: Nice.
10: And I see the changes. Another thing that I don't understand that I drive around, I told my husband, how come I see the difference from 1981 to now? The freeways look like a third class country.
0: Yeah, right now they do. I feel like we're living in a third world country. And actually, that's very interesting you said that. I was in Los Angeles.
10: Water? There is no money for watering the freeway. There is no money to clean up the graffiti. There is no money to put these homeless people.
0: They keep asking for more money. About the homeless people in Los Angeles, last year we spent $24 billion on homelessness, by the way, okay? $24 billion with a B, all right? And guess what homelessness, did you think it went up or down in L.A., even with all this new stuff that Karen Bass is doing with the free teeth? Do you think it went up or down?
10: I volunteer because I speak Spanish to help a lot of social workers who are homeless. And I see these people, they're not from here, California.
0: Yeah. No, they're not. They come in. And homelessness went up. Karen will tell you, Karen Bass will tell you, 3.1%. But
10: they got money.
0: 8%.
10: They got money for sex change. They got money.
0: Free boobs.
10: For diapers?
0: Free boobs, free diapers, free phones, free teeth for the meth addicts. So it's great. Hey, guys, we're coming at the top of the hour. Jennifer, I appreciate you coming on. Thank you so much for hanging out with me. Connie, I appreciate you too, guys. We got a minute and 40 seconds left. I'm going to cruise. I'm going to let you guys go. Jennifer, thank you for coming on. Connie, I appreciate
11: Anytime, my friend. Anytime.
0: Okay, awesome. So, hey, guys, listen, the third hour, I'm going to talk about LeBron, but I'm also going to talk about Prop 3.

0: needs a timeout. All right, guys, we're at 59 minutes and 14 seconds. We're going to be at the bottom of the hour here. We're going to go to commercial real quick. I'll be back at the top of the hour, 479-1080. Get on the phone right now, 831-479-1080. 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
2: News this hour from Town Hall. I'm Jason Walker. Primary day in several states. In Michigan, the Democratic Senate race between Representative Haley Stevens and former public health official Abdul El Sayed being closely watched. Officials say right now that race still too close to call. A setback for the GOP in Missouri.
3: Missouri's top election official, Republican Denny Hoskins, has rejected a citizen's petition seeking a November referendum on a new congressional district map approved by Republicans.
4: Challenging a congressional map is unconstitutional under Missouri law.
3: Hoskins says the hundreds of thousands of petition signatures don't matter. The new map being used in the current primaries stretches a Kansas City House district held by Democrat Emanuel Cleaver into rural central Missouri in hopes of flipping the seat. A group backing the referendum effort says Hoskins is trying to silence the people's voice and they will contest the decision in court. I'm Jennifer King.
2: Treasury Secretary Scott Bessent says there is some progress in the talks to reopen the Strait of Hormuz.
5: I think there is a chance we may have a deal today or tomorrow to open the strait and move towards a more normalized position in this conflict.
2: He was asked if the emerging deal might include tolls for moving through the strait.
5: I think it would be freedom of movement. And even though things are still a little dicey there over the past few days, we saw quite a few ships coming out.
2: In California, authorities arresting a man who was walking the grounds and appeared to be monitoring security at President Trump's California golf course just 2 days before the president's visit. Authorities say the man was taking photos and did have some ammo and guns in his car. More on these stories, Town Hall.
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2: 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Good news for an iconic eatery.
7: McDonald's posted a strong profit in its second quarter and named a new chief of U.S. operations, Sky Anderson. With sales at home under pressure as many Americans are growing more cautious about spending, McDonald's says same-store sales or sales at locations open at least a year edged up 0.8% in the U.S. That's still a sharp slowdown from the 2.5% increase a year ago when the company had a big win with a meal tied to a Minecraft movie. Global same-store sales rose 1.3%. I'm Lisa Dwyer.
2: Job openings falling slightly in June, but the labor market continued to show resilience in the face of an economic shock from the fighting in Iran. Labor Department says employers posted 7.3 million vacancies in June. That down ever so slightly.

0: 7.5 million in May. Breaking news and analysis, townhall.com. Chipotle Mexican Grill removing jalapenos from some of its restaurants. Here's Ed Donahue.
1: Jalapenos could potentially be tied to a salmonella outbreak. The Minnesota Department of Health confirmed an outbreak there is tied to several Mexican-style quick-service restaurants, and jalapenos are the suspected source. Officials identified 110 cases in Minnesota, with Chipotle involved in most. Chipotle says it pulled the jalapenos out of an abundance of caution and replaced them with products from a different grower in all locations. Symptoms of salmonella poisoning include diarrhea, fever, severe vomiting, dehydration, and stomach cramps. But infections can be more severe in young children, older adults, and people with weakened immune systems. I'm Ed Donahue.
0: Wall Street erupted Tuesday. The Dow climbed more than 900 points. S&P ahead 136. More on these stories, townhall.com.
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0: From the heartland of America and the gateway to the West, good morning, good evening, wherever you may be across the nation, around the world. I'm George Norrie. This is Coast to Coast AM. Later tonight, the Dragons of Eden. Here's what's happening. The man accused of setting the largest of the wildfires that have destroyed hundreds of buildings and forced tens of thousands of people from their homes in eastern Washington was previously charged with first-degree murder before pleading guilty to a reduced manslaughter charge, according to court records. Aaron Farinacci, 37 years old, was arrested Monday on suspicion of first-degree arson in connection with the Old Trails fire, the largest of the three blazes burning in and around Spokane, Washington. The fires have destroyed at least 700 buildings, forced about 67,000 people to evacuate. Authorities have not alleged any connection between Farinacci and the other two fires, which remain under investigation. Strange. Efforts to resolve the U.S.-Iran conflict are in very progressive stages, according to Qatar's foreign minister, adding that drafts of a potential agreement are being circulated, but there are no direct talks between the two sides. Qatar's emir received a phone call from President Donald Trump and discussed ways to bridge U.S.-Iran differences. And the Trump administration is signaling optimism on a deal for the crucial waterway of the Strait of Hormuz as well. With an update on today's activities, here's Tom Danheiser.
1: Well, George, according to two regional sources and a U.S. official, the U.S., Iran, and Oman are closing in on an interim agreement to reopen the Strait of Hormuz, with the U.S. aiming for a Wednesday announcement. The deal, which has been under negotiations for several weeks, is aimed at resuming the ceasefire between the U.S. and Iran and restarting negotiations over a nuclear deal. President Trump decided on Saturday not to follow through on threats to unleash a massive bombing campaign in order to allow for more time for diplomacy. If a deal isn't reached soon, however, the president could greenlight major strikes. The emerging deal would meet some of Iran's demands for greater control over traffic in the Strait of Hormuz, control they didn't have before the war. The deal under discussion sets up a 60-day temporary arrangement between Oman and Iran in the Hormuz Strait, which could be extended and allows for all inbound traffic of ships through the strait and into the Gulf to go in a northern lane through Iranian waters. No tolls or fees would be charged during the 60-day period. All this, keeping in mind the White House, Oman, and regional mediators thought they had a deal with Iran 3 weeks ago, only to see Iran resume attacks on ships. That led to 2 weeks of fighting and almost an all-out war. George?
0: Thank you, Tom. Dr. John Curtis, theonlinecolumnist.com, has been with us on the beginning of this conflict. John, your thoughts on what's going on?
2: Well, there's a new protocol. You know, it's called the Rome Framework, and it's been going on now for that involves a lot of the Arab Gulf states, you know, in addition to, you know, the mediators, you know, that are primarily Qatar and Oman, and, you know, there is no direct contact per se between the U.S. and Iran. The difference is right now is that Trump has let go of pickaxe, and pickaxe is a big deal. Because whatever was obliterated in, you know, a year ago, you know, during the bunker busting, you know, B-2 strikes, stealth bomber strikes, and, you know, the current situation, you know, pickaxe is the refuge that Iran has sought out. It's under heavy rock. Natural mountain, you know, mountainous protection, but it's apparently deeper and more difficult to penetrate than the the prior underground sites that, you know, the U.S. and Israel had been working on for quite some time. So the fact that he's willing to let go of that and have that discussion at a different day is something that has opened the door right now to the possibility of opening up the Hormuz Strait. The Hormuz Strait is something, George, that if they don't get it opened, The world is paying a heavy price for, you know, the cost of oil and an ongoing inflation that is something that, gives new Fed Chairman Kevin Warsh fits right now, not knowing whether he's going up or down with U.S. interest rates. So I think for the moment, they're probably going to stay on hold. But I think the fact that Trump has let go of Pickaxe is a big deal in why these talks in Rome are moving forward and why Iran may take Trump up on this as long as he gets an agreement that he will not, begin B-2 stealth bomber strikes on Pickaxe.
0: We'll see what happens. Thanks, John, for the update. U.S. economic growth slowed unexpectedly in the second quarter of the year, according to the Commerce Department. The Bureau of Economic Analysis released its advanced estimate of second quarter GDP, which showed the economy grew at a slow annualized rate of 1.5% in the three-month period, including April, May, and June. John Truman Wolf, author of The 99 Strongest Banks in America. John, do you expect the economy to pick up or go down?
3: I think it'll pick up, George. I think this is, I would push back against that the report a little bit. We've got more people working in the United States than ever in our history. The stock market's at the highest point in history. I view this as an anomaly, and I think the country is going to continue to grow. I think hopefully tomorrow they'll put this war to bed and get that off of the economy. So I think the future looks bright, George.
0: I had Harry Dent on yesterday, John, as a guest, and he thinks the stock market's going to crash big time. What do you think about that?
3: Well, not in the short term. I mean, it's hard to predict the long term what the stock market will do. But my my looking at the stock market presently is it's strong, and I think 60,000 is not out of the question.
0: All right, my friend, John Truman Wolf. A discarded SpaceX Falcon 9 upper stage rocket is on a collision course with the moon as I speak. Skywatchers may be wondering whether they'll be able to witness the rare event firsthand when it slams into the lunar surface about an hour and a half from now. That's all. The 45-foot-long, 8,000-pound rocket stage left over from a January 2025 launch is expected to strike the moon at 2:35 a.m. Eastern Time. In a moment, Critical Health News pharmacist Ben Fuchs joins us. Here's the phone number to get information about what Ben says. Write this down. 1-855-949-7234, 1-855-949-RADIO. Their website is criticalhealthnews.com. We'll take your calls a little early tonight and next hour as well, because we're here to make you healthy. Ben Fuchs next on Coast to Coast.

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0: And welcome back to Coast. 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Hello, Ben.
1: Hello, George. Good to talk to you again.
0: Looking forward to this. The situation with this parasite that they found on lettuce at a fast food place. Two people have died now, 100 sick. What the heck is this thing?
1: It's terrible, George. I mean, you know, and I'm not even going to tell you where that parasite comes from. It's pretty disgusting. But here's the thing, George. If we are strong, if our immune system is powerful, if we're taking care of our nutritional needs, our health needs, we're eating correctly, we can withstand a lot of abuse. One of the reasons why these things are so problematic is because our bodies are weak. They're weak because of toxicity, they're weak because of sugar, they're weak because of fast food, they're weak because of nutritional deficiency. And on top of all that, I was listening to you talking about this whole Strait of Hormuz issue, they're weak because of stress. When we're in a fear mode, our body's ability to withstand infections, microbes, parasites, viruses, etc., becomes substantially weakened. So what we want to do is we want to keep our bodies strong. And that's what we talk about all the time on this program. For years, you and I have been talking about it. And that's what we talk about at Youngevity. It's keeping the body powerful. And the best way to do that by far and away is to pay attention to what you're ingesting and get yourself on a good nutritional supplement program. There's always, it's a jungle out there. It's a dog eat dog world. Everything wants to attack everything else. And you can't avoid it. You can't avoid infections. You can't avoid bacteria. You can't avoid parasites. You can't avoid viruses. But what you can do is you can keep your body strong. And you do it mentally, you do it emotionally, you do it spiritually, and you do it physically. And from a physical perspective, nothing is more important than eating correctly and getting yourself on a good nutritional supplement program.
0: Ben, some people work better under stress than others.
1: Yeah, that's right.
0: What is it about their inside cosmetic makeup that allows them to do that?
1: Trauma, past programming, childhood trauma. And that's an issue that we just can't get around. It's a parenting issue, and we have to learn how to, first of all, parents have to learn how to take care of their kids. That's really important. But we have to learn how to reparent ourselves. And while, you know, I'm big on nutritional supplementation and biochemistry and eating correctly and taking care of yourself physically, you have to understand how to deal with your mental nature. I'm reading a book now called The Inner Game of Tennis. Have you heard of this?
0: I've heard of the book.
1: It's a classic, right? It's not about tennis, really. It's about the inner game. And we got to learn how to handle our minds. We got to learn how to handle our emotions. And it doesn't help that you get all of this so-called fear porn all over the news. You got to brace yourself. You got to deal with life, and you got to handle your mental nature. And it overlaps with the physical too. You know, when you're weak physically, it's hard to be strong mentally. So it all boils down to taking care of yourself, being strong on all four levels. I call it SMEP, spiritual, mental, emotional, physical. From a physical perspective, as I say, nothing beats a nutritional supplement program as well as eating correctly.
0: What is it about supplements that you feel guilty about if you don't take them when you're supposed to?
1: Because you know what's right, George. We all have this inner voice inside us. You know, if you have a vice, say like Snickers bars, just to pick a random vice. Next time you want a Snickers bar, next time you want to eat a Snickers bar, you take the Snickers bar in your hand. You open up the package really, really slowly. You rip off the, you know, open it up and you hold that chocolatey goodness to your mouth, and you'll hear this voice inside going, no. Just like you heard it, right, George? You're laughing because you heard it. We all have that voice inside us. It's in the Bible, it's called the still small voice, and it will tell us to turn left at the corner or turn right at the corner. It'll tell us to say hi to this person or to avoid that person, and we want to start to trust that judgment. So what you're talking about is exactly right. We feel guilty when we're not doing what's correct because of this still small voice that's talking to us all the time, which we always ignore. So when the little voice is going, no, we say, shut up. I'm going to eat the Snickers bar anyway. But what we really want to do is we want to start to listen to that. And that's why I've been on this program for now 12, 13 years and why we have such positive response, because everybody listening knows that when you eat correctly, when you supplement nutritionally, when you practice good mental and emotional skills. When you connect with God spiritually, whatever your denomination is, you feel better about yourself. And that's really what we're talking about here, George. It's doctoring ourselves, nurturing ourselves, parenting ourselves, loving ourselves. And that's really what this is all about. So, yeah, we feel better when we supplement, and yeah, we feel guilty when we don't, because it's good for us, and we know what's good for us. Deep down inside, we all know what's right and what's good.
0: And it's not rocket science, is it?
1: It's so simple, George. Oh, my God. I had this concept I developed after many years of watching people and observing patients and talking to people and doing research. I call the triangle of disease, George. There's 3 points, and only 3 points of bodily breakdown that underlie every single chronic degenerative disease there is. Autoimmunity, cancer, heart disease, hypertension, Alzheimer's, whatever. There's only 3 points, and in fact, there's only really 2, because the third one, it follows the first 2, and that is A, the digestive system, and B, the metabolic system, which is the blood sugar system. If you just pay attention to those 2 points, i.e., watching what you ingest, correcting digestive health issues, particularly something called leaky gut, which you and I have talked about in the past, mm-hmm. and correcting blood sugar issues, George, almost every single chronic disease symptom will begin to subside, and without drugs, without medical interventions, on its own, because it's in the body's nature to heal. That's the good news. That's the gospel. The good news is it's in the body's nature to homeostatically balance itself out. Just have to do the right things, and it's not hard, and it doesn't require a medical degree. It doesn't require hardcore science. You eat correctly, and you eat less. You nutritionally supplement, and you control your blood sugar and your insulin. Almost every single chronic degenerative disease will begin to subside. The third point on the triangle of disease is what I call the adrenal thyroid complex. George, check this out. The thyroid regulates everything, and hypothyroidism is one of the most common medical diagnoses there is. Every year in the top 2 or 3 best-selling drugs is thyroid medicine, and there's nothing you could do about the thyroid directly. But if you work on the digestive system and you work on the blood sugar system, the thyroid will naturally correct itself. And this is how simple it is. But we have been led to believe that health is complicated, that it's medical, that you've got to interact with the medical model to stay healthy, that you've got to be on prescription drugs. It is so unfair. It is so dishonest, and it's so misanthropic. It's so anti-human. And that's why I will go to my grave. I will spend every day for the rest of my life standing on every rooftop I can find and scream at the top of my lungs, we're not sick. We're starving. We don't need to be fixed. We need to be fed, and it's as simple as that.
0: What do you think, Ben, of using AI to get information about supplementation and health?
1: Well, where does AI get the information from? It gets it from the internet, right?
0: From you.
1: You know, well, not just from me. It gets it from, you know, the web. And you know you can't trust the internet. The internet is 90%, 80% BS. You can't trust what's on the web, and that's where AI is getting the information from. You
0: and
1: know you trust.
0: And it grabs it, doesn't it?
1: That's how AI works. But you know what, George? Check this out. You know who you trust? You trust your body. You listen to your body. Your body will talk to you. Your body always talks to you, except it talks very quietly at first. And then later it talks a little bit louder. And then a little bit louder. And finally it screams at you. And that's when all of a sudden we want to do something. So listen, pay attention. I always tell people to do a food diary. And by the way, we have a free food diary available at Critical Health News, where you take, if no matter what your health challenge is, there's always going to be some kind of always, George. 100% of the time, when you have a chronic degenerative issue, there's always going to be some kind of digestive health problem at the base of it. Do a food diary and see how your body responds to specific foods. In fact, if you just eliminate problem foods, or even if you just fast for a day or two, there's a gal, a woman named Dr. Terry Walls, wrote a book called The Walls Protocol, and she's a medical doctor. She literally cured herself of one of the most horrific autoimmune diseases there is, which is called multiple sclerosis. I know you've heard of it.
0: Of course.
1: It's horrific. It's an awful, awful disease. And she was told that she's going to be in a wheelchair for the rest of her life. And she said, to heck with that. and she started to change her diet. First she fasted, then she started to eliminate problem foods, and guess what? No more MS. And she wrote an entire book about it called The Walls Protocol. This is how simple it is, George. This is how simple health is. And by the way, I started a school called Pharmacist Ben's Academy. 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And it's so tragic to me as a healthcare professional, because I get the letters, George, and I know you've seen the letters as well. It's heartbreaking. 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We'll teach you how to get healthy. I myself, all the people at Longevity, starting with Dr. Wallach, are dedicated to helping people change their lives at the most fundamental level there is, which is the level of health and wellness, physical well-being.
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1: And I wanted to talk to you anyway about the UFO reports, what you think of them.
2: The best thing about it is it's really exciting. We got complete vindication because basically what happened was is the government admitted that we don't know what these spots, these objects, these bright lights are, but basically you can help the government because the thing we're finding out is government's not that bright and they need our help. So that's where Coast to Coast AM comes in and George Norrie comes in. Because you're going to have people on here that will give the government investigators an idea where to look, how to look, and what to look for. So it really does a lot of validation of the history of this show, and this is a huge step forward to getting to the truth, because for the first time, we have the U.S. government admitting that there's something to this, really admitting there's something to this, and that's a big step for all of us.
3: Hey, I'm Ty Pennington with another one of Ty's tips. So you've finally taken down all your Christmas decorations, right? You don't care if the lights are tangled up as long as they're out of your face. The balls from the tree are probably being crushed under the weight of the fake reindeer, but at least they're in the attic. But when you start putting up your grandma's special china and you see a small crack, you go ballistic. Hey, I get it. Lights, Christmas balls, even reindeer can be replaced, but grandma's china, not so much. So try this fix. It actually comes from my grandma's book of tricks. Place the plate in a pan and cover it with milk, 1%, 2%, even vitamin D, whatever. Bring the milk to a boil and then let it simmer for 45 minutes. You see, the protein in the milk may just heal the crack. Don't ask me why, chemistry really isn't my thing, but just trust that grandma knows best. And you don't want to see her come to a boil.
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0: 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And again, that toll-free number to call. They've got a staff of people there tonight, tomorrow, and forever. 1-855-949-7234. 1-855-949-RADIO. Just think like that if you forget the number. Ben, tell me your thoughts about hydration. How important is that?
1: Oh, man. It's the key. You know, I always tell my mom's 93 years old. How's your mom doing, by the way, George?
0: 97, doing great. She just called me a days ago. Doing super.
1: I always tell my mom, you want to be a plum or you want to be a prune? You want to be a grape or you want to be a raisin? As we age, one of the major features of the aging process and one of the major causes of all the health misery that's associated with the aging process, including chronic pain and biochemical issues and digestive problems, is dehydration, desiccation. We dry out. We become raisins instead of prunes. Hydration helps the, you know, when people think of hydration, they think of thirst, which is true, but really hydration helps biochemistry work more effectively and more efficiently. And by the way, Youngevity's got a great new product called Recharge, that is specifically designed to improve hydration. And if you're dealing with arthritis or chronic pain, it's not just drinking water. It's keeping water in the tissues that's important. And that requires minerals, electrolytes, and also collagen and connective tissue. Recharge is an excellent hydration product because it provides the electrolytes that trap the water. And you know what else, George? You know how you hear about sodium and how bad sodium is for you? Sodium is one of the most hydrating electrolytes you could ever ingest, hydrating molecules you could ever ingest. And that's one of the reasons why doctors will tell you not to use sodium, because they're afraid that you'll be too hydrated, that you'll have your blood will be too liquidy or too fluidy, and it will expand, and that's what causes high blood pressure, they think. Not true. Sodium is an incredibly important molecule, largely because it's a hydration molecule, as well as all the electrolytes, and that's the Recharge FX. So as we age, it becomes critical to hydrate, and drinking water is not enough. You got to make sure that you're using your electrolytes, which you'll get in your Recharge FX, as well as your Beyond Tangy Tangerine.
0: And it's not just skin, by the way. It's not just water you need, it's fluids, right?
1: Yeah, it's electrolytes. It's not just water you need. That's exactly right. That's a myth that it's just water. You need the electrolytes, and you need to be building your connective tissue. Something very interesting, George. You know, you ever hear the body 70% water, right? You know,
0: it's like 60. Yep.
1: How could that possibly be, George? You would be a puddle sloshing around the sidewalk as you're walking, right? How could you be 70% water? Well, you are, but you're not 70% water, George. You're 70% magic water. I call it magic water because I like magic, but it's really structured water. It's organized water. It's coherent water. It's water that's of a completely different nature than the kind of water you drink. When you drink water, if you're healthy, that water becomes organized and coherent via the action of proteins like collagen and electrolytes, as well as your favorite molecule, hyaluronic acid, in the body. And that's the key. It's to structure the water, and that's where good nutrition comes in, particularly the Beyond Tangy Tangerine, as I mentioned, the Recharge FX, as well as building the connective tissue and the collagen.
0: Now, what are some of the symptoms if you don't hydrate enough?
1: Aging, dehydration, circulatory problems, digestive problems. And by the way, you hear sometimes people say don't drink water with your meals. You want to not only drink water with your meals, you want to drink Beyond Tangy Tangerine with your meals to improve your digestive system and to improve digestive health. So all the signs of chronic degenerative disease are linked to desiccation and dehydration, pain, arthritis, joint deterioration, digestive issues, circulatory problems, cardiovascular issues, even cancer is related to dehydration, and cells are more prone to mutations and carcinogenesis under conditions of dehydration. It's the most critical thing that we do. Not just drinking water, George, organizing the water that we drink with electrolytes, like you'll get in the Beyond Tangy Tangerine and the Recharge FX, as well as building the connective tissue.
0: Let's go to the phones. First-time caller Esther is with us in San Diego. Esther, welcome to the show.
2: Hello. Esther. Good evening, George. Hello, Ben.
1: Hello, Esther.
2: Well, so I live in beautiful San Diego, right? And I work out about an hour and a half, about 3 to 4 times a week.
1: Wow.
2: And I'm a hiker. And I just overstrained my knee, and I'm feeling pain behind my calf. and I have a clicking noise, and I really like what you said about the recharge. I feel like I might need to utilize that product. I am a user of Youngevity products, and I love the products. But my question to you is, what product do you recommend that I use to help heal this?
1: Three things.
2: Yes, go ahead.
1: Three things. First of all, if it's serious and if you're in pain, you want to have that checked out. You don't want to be playing around with it.
0: X-ray to be sure, right?
1: You want to have somebody looking at, an expert looking at that. However, from a nutritional standpoint, there's three things that you want to do, and you're right on with the recharge effects, because it could have to do, if you're hiking and you're working out, especially in San Diego, you could be suffering from electrolyte deficiencies, from sweating. So I would get on the recharge FX. Then you want nature's natural aspirin, and that's the ultimate EFAs. Essential fatty acids are like a natural aspirin. They work very similar, have the same mechanism of action that aspirin has. So get yourself on the ultimate EFAs, and I'll tell you, there's a product that Youngevity has called Glucogel. It's a near miracle for arthritis and for joint pain, and I would get on that as well. So your ultimate EFAs, your recharge effects, and then the Glucogel cast. And one last thing I'll mention, digestive enzymes are very fascinating. Obviously, they're important for digestion. They're called digestive enzymes. But if you take digestive enzymes, like Youngevity Ultimate Enzymes, on an empty stomach, they have remarkable pain-relieving properties, even for things like migraine headaches and for dental pain, but particularly for skeletal pain. And they'll also have blood detoxifying properties, and they'll improve circulation when taken on an empty stomach. One of the things we pharmacists love is multifunctionality. You know, when you get multiple benefits from one supplement, from one molecule. And that's one of the beautiful things about nutritional supplementation, is you get multiple benefits from single molecules. There's no drug on planet Earth that can have that kind of multiple benefits with no toxicity from a single molecule. And that's one of the reasons why I'm so big on nutritional supplementation and proud to call myself a nutritional pharmacist.
0: Ben, what about OsteoFX?
1: Love the OsteoFX. You know, let me tell you about the OsteoFX. Everybody knows about osteo. That means bone, right? So everybody knows OsteoFX is important for osteoporosis, for bones. But what people don't realize is that the bones – actually, I'll ask you this, George. What do you think the bones are made of?
0: What are the bones made out of?
1: Yeah, what are bones made of? Just what's the first thing you think of?
0: Bone.
1: Bone. Most people say calcium, right? But that's not true. The bones are made of connective tissue. That is collagen, right? There's
0: collagen.
1: Calcium there. There's minerals there, but they're mostly collagen. So the OsteoFX is good for all the connective tissue, for your gums, for your joints, for your intestine, for your cardiovascular system, for your blood vessels. Anywhere you have connective tissue, the OsteoFX is going to support the building of it, even though we market it as an osteoporosis or a bone treatment. It'll help you with your gums. It'll help you with your heart. It'll help you if you have arrhythmias. It'll help you if you have vascular diseases. And by the way, cholesterol, you know how cholesterol gets this bad rap for being responsible for clogs, and lowering cholesterol has become this national fad. Guess why you have cholesterol in your blood vessels and clogging your blood vessels? Because it's a Band-Aid. The cholesterol and the calcium plaques in the blood vessels function as a Band-Aid for weakened vessels. Well, what's weakening the vessels? Or connective tissue. So the OsteoFX in the long run can help support the strength, the health of the, and the strength of the blood vessels, so your body doesn't have to deposit plaques to act as a Band-Aid. So in the long run, they'll support the health of the circulatory system, and they'll naturally reduce cholesterol deposits.
0: Esther, if
1: how's
0: you missed
1: one
0: anything,
1: supplement?
0: Here's the phone number, 1-855-949-7234. Next up, Eric, truck driving in the great state of Indiana. Hello, Eric.
1: What's up,
3: hello,
1: Eric?
3: Hello, George. Hi, Ben. How are you?
1: Good to talk to you, Eric. How's it going?
3: Oh, I got some couple of things here for you, Ben.
1: Yes, sir.
3: I've been watching videos on the internet where these guys are advertising this drink that would cure diabetes, Israelis don't even know what metformin is. They say that they don't have diabetes in Israel. And also because it's a biblical drink that they drink, it's got honey and olive oil. And the reason why the diabetes don't start is not created by how we eat. The diabetes is that there's a 4-inch parasite in your pancreas eating your natural insulin. Now, would you agree with that?
1: I mean, the parasites are a thing, that's for sure. But no, diabetes is strictly an eating disorder, an eating disease. And by the way, there is diabetes in Israel, although a lot less than there is here. And I don't like the word cure. I never use the word cure. That's a magic word. That's kind of like a woo type of word. Anytime somebody says
0: that's
1: cure.
0: That's a no-no anyway.
1: I don't use that word cure. I say reverse. And everything is reversible. Now, you may not have, depending on how far down the rabbit hole you are, you may not have enough time to reverse it, but everything can begin to reverse. That's one of the beautiful things about the body, George. The sicker we are, the faster we can begin the reversal process. True, if you're really sick, it's going to take a while to completely reverse, but you can begin the reversal process immediately. Do you know between cigarettes, your lungs start to heal? Isn't that amazing, George? If you smoke a pack a day, between cigarettes, your lungs are healing themselves. As soon as you have a surgical procedure, as soon as they put the scalpel in your body, the healing process begins. That's how fast healing is in the body. And the beautiful gift that God gave us is the sicker we are, the faster we can turn it around. And the more nutritionally deficient we are, the faster the body sucks up those nutrients like a dry sponge sucks up water. And to anybody who's suffering from a whole bunch of chronic illnesses, and there's a lot of people out there who are suffering from a whole bunch of chronic illnesses, or to anybody who's dealing with chronic nutritional deficiencies, this is the greatest news you could ever hear. That your body is so darn interested in healing itself that the healing process begins almost instantly as soon as you remove the offending agent, and the nutritional supplementation, the nutritional absorption process begins as soon as you put supplements into the body. The sicker you are, the faster you turn it around, the more nutritionally deficient you are, the faster your body absorbs nutrients.
0: We take text and tweets as well. Tom, what do you have for Pharmacist Ben?
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1: 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So yeah, Metamucil is great, but I wouldn't waste my money on Metamucil. I would just get grind of flax seeds, and you get amazing nutritional value. It's filling. It's a great breakfast, by the way, if you don't want to have time to make breakfast or you don't want to eat a lot of food. And by the way, I always tell people, breakfast is the most important meal to skip. Get that? It's the most important meal to skip, because if you skip your breakfast and you wait until lunch, or you wait until 10 or 11 to start to eat, not only will you have more energy, but your body will generate these molecules called ketones, which are super important for health and longevity. And the longer you go between, this is where intermittent fasting is, the longer you go between meals, the more you're generating ketones. And if you skip breakfast and you have 8 hours of sleep, that gives you a good 13 hours or so of ketogenesis. And that's super important for anti-aging and for health.
0: Next up, let's go to Max in Chicago. Let's get you in, Max, before the break.
1: What's up, Max?
5: Hey, George. Hey, Ben. I just got diagnosed with aortic aneurysm. Now, it's not real big or bad, but is there any nutritional way to, like, to treat that or slow it down or whatever? You're kind of scaring the hell out of me about, I need this big, bad operation or something, and I'm like, mm-hmm. There's got to be a nutritional way to like,
1: well,
5: treat
1: I don't know
5: it.
1: How
5: what
1: far.
5: Do you think?
1: Yeah, there's definitely things you want to do. Collagen is a major protein, a major structural protein that gives the aorta its strength and resilience and its elasticity. Under conditions of collagen deficiencies, or abnormal collagen turnover. Collagen's remodeled and it's broken down and rebuilt and broken down and rebuilt. But we have problems with that process. The aorta can become weakened. So I can't tell you what to do about surgery because I don't know how far along you are, but I can tell you that that is a battle cry for you.
0: That don't forget turmeric, Ben.
1: You got to get on the turmeric. Turmeric's amazing stuff. Absolutely, George. You've been loving turmeric for I don't even know how long since I've been
0: talking. Time.
1: 15
0: long
1: years
0: time.
1: Ago, right? Build that collagen. Get yourself on the Healthy Bone and Joint Pack ASAP. I wouldn't waste a day if I were you, Max. I would get on it right away. I can't tell you how, you know, about the surgery because I don't know how far along you are, but that's a sign that your collagen is breaking down, and that can lead to other problems. You know, when the collagen breaks down in one part of the body, it breaks down everywhere. That means it's going to break down in the bones. That's going to lead you to problems with osteoporosis. It's going to break down the skin. It's going to lead you to problems with wrinkles. It's going to break down in the intestines. It's going to lead you to problems with leaky gut. It's going to break down in the gums. It's going to leave you with gum disease. So when collagen breaks down in one place, it breaks down globally and systemically. And if you're getting if you have an issue with an aortic aneurysm, likely you're dealing with some collagen issues.
0: We're going to come back and take final calls next hour with pharmacist Ben Fuchs from CriticalHealthNews.com.
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250 years ago, a group of Americans made a bold declaration. They believed liberty was worth the risk. They believed self-government was worth the struggle. They believed a new nation could be built on an idea bigger than any one person, any one town, or any one generation. This Independence Day, we celebrate 250 years of the United States of America. 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

0: 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Happy Independence Day. This message is brought to you by KSCO and Live Oak Broadcasting.
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2: News this hour from Town Hall. I'm Jason Walker. It is one of the most closely watched races, a Democratic Senate race between Representative Haley Stevens and Abdul El Sayed in Michigan. A very clear test right now, but officials still say it is much too close to call at this hour. Lebanese and Israeli negotiators talking again about a ceasefire agreement for Lebanon.
3: Lebanese and Israeli negotiators are here inside the U.S. Embassy in Rome for the seventh round of negotiations on a ceasefire agreement for Lebanon. This was an agreement that was reached in June, but still has a long way to go. As part of the agreement, Israel would withdraw from land in southern Lebanon. The Lebanese military would take over and would disarm Hezbollah. Hezbollah is the Iranian-backed militia that operates in southern Lebanon.
2: Ebola still spreading in Congo. Here's Lisa Dwyer.
4: Ebola has killed over 1,700 people in eastern Congo, marking the fastest growing outbreak of the disease. Over 3,800 cases have been recorded. The outbreak has led to challenges like mistrust, violence, and unpaid health care workers. Africa's CDC Director General has warned that nearly 80% of the new cases are from community spread, not contact tracing, and is linked to a variation of the virus for which there are no currently approved vaccines or treatments. Although there are clinical trials being conducted, the outbreak is spreading faster than health officials can track, with patient zero still unidentified. I'm Lisa Dwyer.
2: Asian shares surging and oil prices slipping after Wall Street rallied to records on Tuesday. Benchmarks overseas jumped more than 3% in Tokyo and Seoul. More on these stories, townhall.com.
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2: Florida Republican Senator Rick Scott telling the Salem Radio Network they have a long lost thing, a lot of lost things yet to get done before the next recess.
6: We've got to get this continuing resolution done to make sure we don't shut down government. We've got to make sure we do, you know, something important on securing our elections. Todd Blanche has got to get confirmed as the Attorney General.
2: And he adds there are some critical items on the list yet.
6: Todd Blanche has got to get confirmed. We got the Russian sanctions bill. So those, I think those are sort of the must-do this week. There's some other things we should do. We got a big nominations package, so that's got to get done this week. So it's all doable that we can take, this can take as long as you want, but we're staying here until we get all this done.
2: Firefighters still busy in several European nations. Wildfires burning out of control, numerous fatalities reported, and Guatemalan authorities remain on alert and have evacuated residents following an eruption of the volcano. Breaking news and analysis, Town Hall. Major talks in Italy.
3: Lebanese and Israeli negotiators are here inside the U.S. Embassy in Rome for the seventh round of negotiations on a ceasefire agreement for Lebanon. This was an agreement that was reached in June, but still has a long way to go. As part of the agreement, Israel would withdraw from land in southern Lebanon. The Lebanese military would take over.

0: power and would disarm Hezbollah. Hezbollah is the Iranian-backed militia that operates in southern Lebanon.
1: That is correspondent Tricia Thomas reporting. And social media rumors sparking a migration surge a few days ago after Morocco to Spain's territory of the Ceuta. Within days, an estimated 72,000 people reached Ceuta, the largest surge in years. Most have since returned to Morocco. More on these stories, Town Hall.
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0: And welcome back, George Norrie, along with pharmacist Ben Fuchs from CriticalHealthNews.com and your calls this hour. Ben, what is it about pumpkin seeds that is good for the prostate? I hear this all the time.
1: Well, first of all, seeds are amazing. Seeds contain powerful, powerful medicine in them because nature doesn't want its seeds eaten. So nature has loaded seeds up with medicine, what we call medicine, but was actually molecules that would punish the intrepid animal that would eat those seeds. We call that medicine. And it turns out that seeds are powerful, powerful sources of essential fats and minerals and phytonutrients, and they could be really, really good for you. Although, as you probably remember when you were a kid, your mom said, don't eat those apple seeds. And you may actually remember that, I know you know about laetrile and amygdalin, which comes from the seed that we call almonds. So seeds are very, in general, are very powerful sources of medicine. However, pumpkin seeds in particular are amazing for the prostate. They got almost everything the prostate needs. Zinc and selenium and omega-3 fats and polyphenols. It's just like God made seeds, made pumpkin seeds specific for the prostate. It's unbelievable how the nutrients that are specific for the prostate are found in pumpkin seeds. So if you know, there's a lot of things you got to do for prostate issues. Most importantly, you got to watch out for those fried fats. And I'm telling you, George, fried fats are a disaster.
0: Right.
1: As much as everybody loves fried fats and processed fats, especially for the intestine, by the way, and for leaky gut. But for fatty glands like the breasts and the prostate, you got to be really, really careful with the fats that you're ingesting. And pumpkin seeds in general have the nutrients that you need for a healthy prostate, but you gotta make sure that you're eating correctly and avoiding the problem foods. Longevity has a great product called ProstFX, by the way, that has the same nutrients that are in pumpkin seeds, but you get them in a supplemental form. And they also, by the way, there's a molecule called beta-sitosterol, which is like a miracle for men who go to when men get older, sometimes they have these prostate issues that make them urinate multiple times in the middle of the night, which can be very, very frustrating. The ProstFX has a molecule in it called beta-sitosterol that will eliminate that problem entirely. So yeah, pumpkin seeds are amazing. You got to be careful with your fats for the prostate. Get yourself on the ProstFX. Not only get all the nutrients from the pumpkin seeds, but you also get that beta-sitosterol, which is amazing for keeping you from getting up in the middle of the night to urinate.
0: All right, back to the phones we go. Let's go to Paul in Wisconsin to get us started. Paul, welcome to the program.
1: Hey, Paul.
2: Yeah, hi, guys. Question, what are the supplements again for eyes, please?
1: Yes. The eyes are very unusual. You know, first tissues go in the body, the eyes are very unusual because they're constantly bombarded with light. And so the most important thing for your eyes are the pigments, colors, reds, blues, greens, yellows. You know, you've heard of zeaxanthin and lutein and polyphenols or these carotenes that are found in various fruits and vegetables. But your Vision FX and your Ocutive, in fact, I love the Ocutive. I take it every day. The Ocutive and the Vision FX are two important supplements. Also, zinc is very important for the eyes. Vitamin C is very important for the eyes. Vitamin E is very important for the eyes. And one of the most important supplements for the eyes is something called N-acetylcysteine, which I absolutely love. And you'll find that in the Ocutive from Longevity. Get yourself on the Ocutive. And make sure you're getting pigments. And here's a little trick for you. When you're eating your pigments from broccoli and carrots and squash, etc., make sure you braise them in a little bit of butter. And that will pull the pigments out into the butter and make it easier for your body to absorb. Those pigments will not only protect your eyes from the sun, from macular degeneration particularly, but they'll also protect your skin from sunburn. Bonus.
0: Can't beat that. Thank you.
1: There you go.
0: Good advice. Next up, Mayat is with us in New York. Welcome to the show. Hi, Mayat.
3: Hi,
1: Mayat.
3: Hi, Ben. Good morning.
1: Good morning.
3: I have two questions with a little comment. And someone who for years tended toward low blood pressure and got it stabilized to normal blood pressure, but then went through a lot of stress in a short period of time, so that the readings are more on the high blood pressure type, and no interest in taking the prescription medications that say a so-called side effect could be a heart attack or death. And I saw an ad on TV about something called Total Beets, which says it's a natural address to hypertension. And the other question, and I'll listen over the air, Ben, is on pleurisy. Pleurisy is a type of cold. It lodges in some part of your body, like your upper back, and when it's acute with a cold, it can travel through your across your chest to your other side and across your back. So if you have my questions, I'll listen over the air. Thank you so much.
1: I'm assuming that Mayette, what a beautiful name, too, by the way. I'm assuming Mayette has both these conditions are for Mayette. I'm just going to assume that. I don't know if that's the case.
0: Well, may not be with her.
1: It may not be her, but you know, I'm just going to lump those two together because they're very similar. Pleurisy, we call pleuritis in pharmacy school, is an inflammation of a part of the lungs, layers of the lungs. It's a lung inflammatory condition. Hypertension is also an inflammatory condition. But you know, she said, Maya said something very interesting about beets, right? I know you love beets, right, George?
0: Cardi
1: yes,
0: I
1: beets
0: do.
1: And the beeper, right? What is it about beets? Beets contain precursors to one of the most powerful, and I was talking to Tommy off the air about this, one of the most powerful gas transmitters. You know, you have these chemicals that are molecules that help cells communicate to each other. They call them neurotransmitters. Well, there's gas transmitters in the body, gases that actually have communicating properties. This is amazing, George. And in fact, one of the gases, and I don't want to get too gross, but it's kind of interesting. One of the gases is responsible for the rotten egg smell that people make sometimes when they have intestinal problems, if you know what I'm talking about. And these gases like hydrogen sulfide and nitric oxide communicate to the blood vessels to open up, and they're antihypertensive. And one of the best ways to make sure that you're getting this nitric oxide is to get yourself on the beets. Young Jeffy's got a great beet product for that. And beets contain these nitric oxide precursors as well as an amino acid, not in beets, but there's an amino acid called arginine that also does the same thing. So I'd be looking at inflammatory condition. Pleurisy is no joke, by the way. It can cause severe pain and problems breathing, and it's infectious. It has to do with bacteria and viruses, but it can be due to just generalized inflammation. If that's the case and somebody's dealing with pleurisy, you want to make sure that you're having that checked out. That's something that's pretty serious stuff.
0: We're with pharmacist Ben Fuchs from criticalhealthnews.com, taking calls with him. And again, the toll-free number to call for assistance, 1-855-949-7234. 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Let's go to Catherine in Los Angeles. Welcome to the show. Hi, Catherine.
1: Hey, Catherine.
4: Well, hello, George and Ben. It's a pleasure to talk to you. Thank you for taking my call.
0: Thank you.
4: I wanted to ask, I have been getting like red spots on my arms, like just above the wrist. I've been getting those for months. And they first started out like maybe the size of a button on a baby's dress. And just a couple of days ago, I got one that's about the size of a quarter.
1: Okay.
4: And also on that same day, my both arms started bleeding simultaneously without me doing anything. I mean, I just happened to, you know, feel something, look down, saw that it was blood. And later on in the day, on the other arm, the same thing happened, and I want to know what is that about.
1: That's some serious stuff there. That's an immune problem. Now, the beginning, when you talked about the red spots, that's a classic immune issue that has to do with either the intestine, sometimes the gallbladder and the kidney, sometimes or the liver and the kidney and the gallbladder. But usually it's a digestive problem. Now that you're talking about bleeding, that amplifies the issue, and that tells me there's some severe immune issues going on. The immune system lives in the intestine. This is so important for everybody to understand. The immune system is your defense system. And its headquarters is in the intestine. There are outposts, there are satellites, if you will, in the lungs and in the skin, but the headquarters is in the intestine. Anytime you have redness, rashes, irritation, hives, any of these kinds of problems, you want to link it to foods, and then you start to eliminate those foods. Now, it may be at this point, because it sounds like it's starting to progress, that you probably have some intestinal issues as well, in addition to food problems. So the first thing I would do is link the issue, rashes and the appearance of the rashes and the spots, et cetera, to specific foods. Go on criticalhealthnews.com, get yourself a food diary and start doing a food diary. And by the way, anybody who's dealing with any chronic degenerative issue, chronic health challenge, should be doing a food diary. Secondly, get yourself on some digestive supplements. Longevity's Ultimate Enzymes is awesome. One of my favorite, all-time favorite digestive supplements is Longevity's I-26. I know you know about that one, George. That's awesome stuff, right? I take it every day. And I don't even have any digestive problems. I still take it. It's what they call it, hyperimmune egg, and it's specifically designed to kill excess bacteria in the small intestine. You know, bacteria, we all know these days about the microbiome and probiotics and bacteria, but they're supposed to live in the large intestine mostly. But due to the way we eat and the antibiotics in the water and the fish and antibiotics that we take intentionally and chlorine and fluoride, all these things that are in our digestive environment, bacteria start to overgrow in the small intestine. This wreaks havoc on the body, and in combination with fried foods, which also irritate the intestinal lining, we're off to the disease races. So what you want to do is you want to make sure you're taking care of your intestinal bacteria. One of the best ways to do that is with the I-26, and I would also probably throw in the Nightly Essence probiotics as well. Focus on digestive health, although I have to tell you, it does sound like the conditions is progressing, as you mentioned, bleeding. So you really want to take this pretty seriously at this point.
0: The combination of medical and supplementation is wonderful, Ben.
1: You can do a lot if you, I'll tell you what. People always ask me this question. I say, well, I'm on these drugs. Can I take nutritional supplements? Check this out, George. Supplements, nutrition will make your drugs work better. When you're on a prescription drug, your number one goal should be to figure out how to wean yourself off that drug. And you want to do it with your physician, of course, but you want to wean yourself off the drug. Well, if you get on a nutritional supplement program, that will make your drugs so effective, you'll be able to take less and less over time. And that's a beautiful thing. So when people say, oh, will that interfere with my will that supplement interfere with my medication? Yeah, it will interfere with it. It'll make it better. It'll make it more effective so you don't need as high a dose. And that's always something that you want to look for. And keep in mind that when you're on a prescription drug, you want to figure out how to wean yourself off that drug as best as you can with your physician, because there ain't no prescription drug that does not come with adverse reactions and side effects.
0: Next up, Jeremy's with us in North Dakota. Hi, Jeremy. Birthday's coming up, huh?
5: Yep, you're working on.
1: Hey, Jeremy.
5: Saturday night or Sunday morning?
0: Jeremy, talk in your phone, would you?
5: I'm talking to my phone. Can you hear me better?
0: No, not really. What's your question? Well,
5: my question is, August 1st was my oldest daughter's 27th birthday, and I took on a plan of, that night I walked 2 minutes and 27 seconds with the plan of adding 27 seconds every day from then on for a year. Is that a good plan?
1: That's an awesome thing. That's awesome. Nice.
0: He was in a coma for 2.5 months, Ben.
1: Jeremy was? Oh, my goodness. Sounds awesome.
0: Got into a horrible car accident.
1: Oh, my gosh. Hope he's okay.
0: But he's got a birthday coming up pretty soon.
1: Happy birthday, Jeremy.
0: We got to get him a new phone for Christmas. Mark in Ohio. Mark, take it away.
6: Hey, George. Me again.
0: Hi, Navy man. How are you?
6: Yeah, right. Not bad, George. Yeah, I'm in the BA and a half in biology.
1: Hey, Mark.
6: I went halfway across the river and got washed down by accident. Anyway, real quick, George. Ben can back me up, I think. The supplement, real quick, George, the supplement, Butcher's Broom, increases the circulation in the lower body, but it also helps to maintain arterial integrity. Ben can respond. But anyway, George, remember back on Friday evening when you had open lines, I mentioned this anti-aging compound. NDGA is the acronym, mm-hmm. Ben.
1: Yes,
6: yeah, Nordy, Guaretic, I think I'll mispronounce it probably, Guaretic acid. Anyway, this certain Dr. Lippman, not an MD, but a PhD, in some university out west, probably maybe Arizona State, you know, some school like that. He and his graduate students were looking for an anti-aging compound. This goes back several years. But anyway, somehow they ran across this plant that was immune to radiation, no less. And so you have to speculate. It's fascinating to speculate, Ben, that rather than genetic a mutation or a genetic drift, you know, happening by accident or by, you know, through recombination, you have to it's fascinating to speculate that that plant was exposed to radiation, you know, somewhere earlier.
7: Yeah, started to make NDGA. NDGA is a very powerful antioxidant, by the way. George, you got some smart listeners. I'm telling you, man.
0: Well, they're geniuses.
7: Holy cow. Yeah. NDGA is amazing stuff. NDGA, it's a guar acetic acid, a norhydric guar acetic acid. It's a very, very powerful antioxidant. I don't know if it's associated with butcher's broom, though. Butcher's broom itself is another very interesting molecule. And I use butcher broom in skincare. Butcher broom has something in it called glycolic acid, which is very helpful for anti-aging and for skincare. So I use it topically. But it also, as your caller mentioned, super smart caller, by the way, it has some really interesting benefits for the cardiovascular system, for blood vessels. And I'm going by memory here, but it's got silica in it, I believe. And that is very important for the connective tissue. Silica is one of the all-time great underappreciated nutritional supplements, and it's one of the active ingredients in the Beyond Tangy Tangerine for anti-aging. Just going by memory here, I'm pretty sure Butcher's Broom's got that in it. Pretty much all plants have it in it, actually. But NDGA and Butcher, I don't think they go together, but they're both very important supplements, absolutely.
0: Text and tweets. Tom, what do you have for Ben?
8: Ben, Jerry in New York wants to know what you think of sugar-free Jell-O, and are there any nutrients in it?
7: Yeah, sugar-free is a problem, man, depending on what the sweetener is. And when they say sugar, I take that back. It's sugar-free. It doesn't have any sweetener. Is that what you're talking about, Tommy?
8: It has no
7: artificial sweetener in it at all?
8: That's what it says, sugar-free.
7: Okay, got it. Okay, because there's a lot of literature coming out now about these artificial sweeteners that are actually turning out to be very problematic for the microbiome bacteria.
8: Yeah.
7: Jell-O is very important stuff. And sugar-free is definitely the way to go because, of course, the problem with ordinary Jell-O is the sugar. But what do you think sugar – what do you think Jell-O is? It's connective tissue. And one of the best ways to build your connective tissue is to eat connective tissue. And that's what Jell-O is. It's collagen. It's hydrolyzed collagen. And so it's great stuff. Absolutely. And it's kind of one of those things that people have sort of an underground anti-aging remedy. And it's true. It's wonderful. But you want it, like you said, George, non-sweetened. And you also probably want it organic is probably the best way. Knox organic gelatin.
0: Used to love Jell-O as a kid, Ben. I loved it.
7: Yeah, I know. Everybody loved Jell-O. It's a textural thing, right? The inside of the body is like Jell-O. Did you know this?
0: It was great. Coming out of the refrigerator, it was perfect.
7: Yeah.
0: We're going to come back with pharmacist Ben Pukes and take final phone calls next on Coast to Coast AM.
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1: And I wanted to talk to you anyway about the UFO reports, what you think of them.
2: The best thing about it is it's really exciting. We got complete vindication because basically what happened was is the government admitted that we don't know what these spots, these objects, these bright lights are, but basically you can help the government because the thing we're finding out is government's not that bright and they need our help. So that's where Coast to Coast AM comes in and George Norrie comes in. Because you're going to have people on here that will give the government investigators an idea where to look, how to look, and what to look for. So it really does a lot of validation of the history of this show. And this is a huge step forward to getting to the truth. Because for the first time, we have the U.S. government admitting that there's something to this. Really admitting there's something to this. And that's the big step for all of us.
3: 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It, too, has forms that cover medical decisions and shot records. Add a vet certificate, a tick and tapeworm certificate. 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
1: Next hour, Paul Wallace joins us with his latest work, The Dragons of Eden. Do ancient texts in the Bible carry ancient theology of memories of ET contact and humanity's deep past? I'm looking forward to that. We'll be back in a moment with pharmacist Ben Fuchs from CriticalHealthNews.com and take final calls with him as well. 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
3: 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Here in West Virginia, we get inundated with snow. 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
1: 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Right at the top, it says Insider. 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

0: And welcome back, George Norrie, with pharmacist Ben Fuchs. Ben, when you were really doing pharmacy work on a regular basis, did you see a lot of sick people come in to see you?
1: The cow, George. It was so unbelievable. Not only did I see sick people, I saw people who were on over 10 medications routinely. They would drop a plastic bag on the counter, and it would have like 10 or 12 bottles in it. It was shocking. And it's hard to even get your mind around how unhealthy people are because they're still functional. And that's really the issue, George. It's not like we're necessarily dropping dead like flies. It's like we're leaving health on the table. We're not maximizing our potential. And so the body is so strong and so resilient that it can take a lot of abuse. And we're just setting the bar so low. We're leaving health and longevity and joie de vivre and wellness on the table. That's why nutritional supplementation is so important. It's not a question of whether you're going to drop dead if you don't take nutritional supplements. It's just that you're not going to maximize your joy for life, your ability to move and your ability to breathe and your ability to exercise. You'll still be able to function, and most people can function. They may have a heart attack at age 70, but they'll be okay. But they won't be maximally healthy. That's what we want to be. We don't want to be just okay. Do you want to work for minimum wage? No, nobody wants to work for minimum wage. You want to get a lot of money. And that's the same thing. We can all have minimum wage. And by the way, one of the greatest inducers of this minimum wage philosophy is this idea of the recommended daily allowance that everybody is so obsessed with. I call it the ridiculous deficiency allowance because it keeps us ridiculously deprived. Because according to the medical model, as long as you don't have scurvy, you're fine. Well, if you're satisfied with not having scurvy, then take 100 milligrams of vitamin C a day. But if you want to have great connective tissue and you want to have great liver function and great adrenal function, you need high doses of these things. And that's why nutritional supplementation is so important. And by the way, when it comes to maximizing the doses of these nutrients, there ain't no nutritional supplement on planet Earth that can beat Beyond Tangy Tangerine. I'm telling you, if we really cared about this health in this country, everybody would get Beyond Tangy Tangerine on the government. It will be delivered on from your tax dollars. That stuff is amazing. It is a miracle supplement, and largely because it gives you these maximum doses of nutrients, particularly the electrolytes and the water-soluble nutrients.
0: I love them. Let's go to Roberta in Tucson, Arizona. Hi, Roberta.
1: Hey, Roberta.
2: Hi, George. Hi, Ben. Do you have stem cell patches? And if so, how much can they do?
1: Well, great question. Stem cells require the proper environment in order to do their work. You can't just take stem cells. And so you hear these products that are, you know, there's no stem cells are, you know, a pharmaceutical thing. There's no real stem cells available over the counter. They have plant stem cells, but that's not the same thing. What you really want to do is you want to provide the environment, the context, the terrain for the stem cells to be able to do their work. And that's where nutritional supplementation comes from. And you don't need anything exotic. You need what Dr. Wallach called the mighty 90 essential nutrients, the vitamins, the minerals, the amino acids, and the fatty acids that your body cannot make, but your body needs. And that's really the key there for whatever reason, the good Lord made these 90 nutrients that are not, the body can't make them, but you gotta get them from foods. And because of the way our food supply is and the soils are and processing and cooking and our fast-paced lifestyle, we just don't get them in foods. And that's why a nutritional supplementation program is so important. So the stem cells, yeah, they're important because everything comes from stem cells, but the terrain that the stem cells are implanting in is going to determine how effective those stem cells are.
0: Let's go to first-time caller Tom in Ohio. Hello, Tom.
3: Hey, George. Hey, Ben.
0: Hi.
1: Hey, George.
3: My mom passed away a couple years ago from Alzheimer's, and it also runs on my dad's side of the family. Mom was the first one on our side of the on her side of the family to ever get it, and I'm just wondering if there's any supplements out there that can slow it or at least prevent it. And you said something in the last hour that was intriguing. You said that when surgery is performed, the minute the scalpel starts cutting the skin, the body starts healing.
1: Exactly.
3: How come the body doesn't start healing when Alzheimer's cells start forming in the brain and start clotting the blood?
1: Brilliant question. First of all, well, you said so many brilliant things there. First of all, I don't like this idea of runs in the family. What runs in the family is nutritional deficiencies. What runs in the family is the same kind of diet. What runs in the family is the same kind of lifestyle issue. So when we hear this runs in the family issue, it implies like I'm condemned. And I don't like that idea that we're condemned. That's first of all. Second of all.
0: What about genetics, though? What about genetics?
1: There's genetics, but that's not the same as heredity. You know, everything's genetics. Nothing happens without genetics. That's how the body makes things, is through genetics. But when people say genetics, they collapse that idea with heredity, that my father had it, my grandfather had it, it runs in the family, et cetera. I'm not buying that. Okay? What happens is, what runs in the family is the lifestyle issues, and that predisposes us to those conditions, and that gets conflated with this idea that it's built into your genes. That's a disempowering idea. Today we know about epigenetics, and by the way, Dr. Wallach has been proponent talking about epigenetics for decades, and I studied epigenetics in pharmacy school in the 80s. Epigenetics is the idea that our genetics are modified by our thoughts, by our exercise, by our breathing, by our nutrition, by our diet, i.e. by our lifestyle. And that's a much more powerful idea than, oh, it's in my family. So I'm not a subscriber to that. However, this other point that the caller made is very, very wise. Why does, if the body heals itself, why do you have these diseases? Well, Alzheimer's disease, what we call Alzheimer's disease, is the end result of the body, of the brain and the body protecting itself. Those amyloid plaques that get blamed for Alzheimer's disease are band-aids. They're patches. They're repair mechanisms. In fact, amyloidosis, which is essentially what Alzheimer's disease is, happens in the kidneys. It happens in the soft tissue. It happens in the body. You get Alzheimer's disease in the kidneys. Nobody talks about that. So what happens is we're constantly attacking the brain, constantly attacking the body, constantly attacking the tissue. And you know what the major attacking culprit is? Sugar. And in fact, Alzheimer's disease is now known to be type 3 diabetes because it's associated with sugar. So for the gentleman who want, and anybody really, who wants to protect themselves from this horrible scourge, my father had it, and it is, oh my God, you can't, it's just the most horrible, horrible curse that somebody could have. Alzheimer's disease, if you want to protect yourself from it, go ketogenic, low calorie, low sugar, and get yourself on the Sweeties from Longevity and the healthy brain, healthy blood sugar pack. Treat yourself like a diabetic. And as I said in the last hour, if you just want to do a couple of things to increase your longevity, reduce your risk of chronic degenerative disease, lower your likelihood of dementias and Alzheimer's disease, digestion, blood sugar, not because I'm making this up, because how do we get energy into the body? Through the digestive system. How do we get energy into the cells? Through the blood sugar system, through the metabolic system. And it's all about energy. Energy, energy, energy. When we're sick, it's an energy problem. When we're healthy, we have good energy. And the energy gets into the body in a macroscopic sense through the digestive system and in a quantum sense through the metabolic system. Work on those two points and you will be blown away by what happens to your chronic degenerative diseases. And there ain't nothing better for working on those two points than the healthy digestion pack and the healthy blood sugar pack from Longevity.
0: Text and tweets. Tom, what do you have for Ben?
4: Hey, Ben. Jason in Vermont would like to know what you think about PRP, which I know you
1: love it.
4: You know is platelet-rich plasma, and does it rebuild cartilage?
1: It's not that it rebuilds cartilage, but it skews the body towards the rebuilding process. Platelet-rich plasma. Platelets are involved in wound healing. They're part of the blood system. And they're involved in wound healing and they have anti-inflammatory properties. So by concentrating the platelets and they're your own platelets in plasma, it's really quite an amazing technology. You can really accelerate wound repair and cartilage repair. And the cartilage is notoriously difficult to repair, by the way. And this is one mechanism for doing it. And I'm a big fan of PRP.
0: Big time. Let's go next. Who's up? It's Charlie in San Luis Obispo. Hey, Charlie, go ahead.
1: Hey, Charlie.
5: Hey, George.
0: Hi, Charlie.
5: George, can you hear me? Yeah. Can you hear me all right?
0: You're breaking up a little bit, but go ahead.
5: Okay. How's that? Is that better?
0: A little bit.
5: Okay. George, I got a question for you. I know you take turmeric. Do you still drink tonic or quinine water?
0: I drink regular bottled water.
5: Quinine quite a bit. Not a whole lot, but anyway, that's what I wanted to ask you. And Ben,
1: yes, sir.
5: I recently went down with on my bicycle. It's not too serious, but it was one of those cut downs, you know, on every corner they've got them now, and it was at night, and I couldn't see. I didn't have a light. I don't normally drive at night, but with the bicycle. Anyway, I hit the curb about halfway up the cut down. I call them the cut downs. And I went down on my right side, and I was had my helmet on. I had my gloves on, so it wasn't too serious. But somebody across the street said, "Hey, are you all right?" And I said, "Yeah, you know, I'm trying to get myself up." Now he came over, and he put his hands underneath my armpits and pulled me up. And I have a history of osteoporosis, which I've overcome, and now it's called osteopenia. But anyway, so he pulled me up, and I heard a pop, slight cracking sound. And he said, I said, "Stop. Oh, wait, stop. I got, you know, you're going to bruise my rib." So he let me down, but I got my bike up. Anyway, I wanted to ask you, oh, God.
0: Hurry up, Charlie. We're almost out of time.
5: Okay. I know. I take quite a bit of vitamin D, like between 5 and 10,000 micrograms or unit. IUE, you know, per day or every other day. And I consider that a,
0: What do you think of vitamin D, Ben? We're running out of time.
1: Yeah. Vitamin D is amazing stuff, but the best way to get your vitamin D by far, it ain't even close, is from the sun. When you get vitamin D from the sun, your body controls it. If you have enough, it doesn't make any more vitamin D. If you don't have enough, it makes vitamin D. And guess what? How vitamin D is made from the sun? From cholesterol, our favorite molecule. The one that they tell you is this demon that you got to eliminate. Cholesterol in the skin gets turned into vitamin D. And by the way, cholesterol is just so darn amazing. It is, I'm going to go on record and say this, it is the most amazing, multifunctional, important, and powerful molecule in the body. And this idea that it's a villain and a demon is one of the most vicious canards in all of medicine. And yeah, cholesterol in the vessels is an issue, but that's not cholesterol's problem. That's a vessel problem.
0: Let's go to Kathy in Minnesota. Kath, let's get you in. Go ahead.
6: Hi, George and Ben. I'd like to know what causes psoriasis and how can I eliminate it?
1: Absolute 100%. I'll tell you exactly what causes it. Psoriasis is an autoimmune disease. Take this to the bank, what I'm going to say right now. There's about 100-plus different autoimmune diseases. They keep finding new ones. All autoimmune diseases are caused by toxicity in the blood, period, end of story. In fact, they'll actually test for toxicity in the blood when they want to suspect, when they suspect an autoimmune disease. How does toxicity get into the blood? It gets into the blood through a leaky gut, through the digestive system. So psoriasis is an autoimmune disease where the body turns its immune system on the skin cells. Multiple sclerosis, the autoimmune disease where it turns on the nerve cells. Type 1 diabetes is where autoimmune disease where it gets turned on the pancreas cells. It doesn't matter where it happens. It can happen in the skin. It can happen in the connective tissue. It can happen in the pancreas. That's irrelevant. What happens is that it's toxicity in the blood. The part of the body is irrelevant. How does the toxicity get into the blood? 100% through a leaky gut. If you fast and don't eat for a couple of days, you'll notice your psoriatic plaques start to subside. Well, obviously you can't fast forever, so what do? You get yourself on the nightly essence probiotics, B, the I-26, C, the ultimate enzymes, and you add in the Healthy Start Pack with the big three products. I'm telling you, George, this is so easy. It breaks my heart to see people suffering from dementias and from psoriasis and from chronic degenerative disease. You don't have to suffer, people. 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And by the way, myself and Jill Hewlett, who's a brain fitness expert, just finished a book called Your Health, It's Easier Than You Think. And that's exactly the message. Your health is easier than you think.
0: 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Always good talking to you. 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

0: 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I've been studying healthy bodies for 35 years, and what I've got to tell you may shock and surprise you, but if you listen up, it may change your life.
1: Moles are really typically not a big deal, and a lot of things get called moles that aren't really moles. Moles are technically, moles are little dark spots. They can be a sign of cancer if they change color or change shape. That's really what you want to be careful of, is moles that change color or change shape. Moles are typically benign, and they're not really a big deal for the most part, but every once in a while, somebody's going to have an unusual mole, a weird kind of mole, and those are the kind of moles that can develop into cancers, melanomas. Those are the really big problems. If you got a mole and it looks weird, it changes color, it changes outline, it grows, whatever. If it seems to be morphing in any kind of way, that's something that you really want to be careful of. Moles are typically, however, not, for most people, they're not really a big deal. So I wouldn't be messing around with them unless you suspect, unless it looks weird in any way. Like I say, it changes color, shape, or anything like that. If it's just a little mole, I wouldn't worry about it. Moles are typically just a pigmented issue. They can be raised or they can be flat, but it's basically just pigment. However, like I say, this is very important. If the change of shape looks weird, grows larger, whatever, in any kind of way, that's something that you really want to take care of because it can develop into a melanoma. So skin darkening, hyperpigmentation, blotchy skin is a sign of number one, excess cortisol, number two, excess estrogen, and number three, deficiencies in antioxidants. Those are the three main causes of hyperpigmentation. If you want a fourth cause, prescription drugs can do it too. Probably because prescription drugs mess up cortisol.
0: Pharmacist Ben here, urging you to go to KSCOHealth.com to order Beyond Tangy Tangerine, the Healthy Start Pack, and other nutritional supplements that I personally use and recommend. 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

0: Hour from Town Hall. I'm Jason Walker, Missouri's top election official, rejecting a petition for a statewide referendum on new congressional districts backed by President Trump. Supporters had submitted thousands of signatures to try to force a November election, but Republican Secretary of State Denny Hoskins asserted Tuesday the petition is, quote, unconstitutional. Senate Judiciary Committee voting 12-10 to advance the nomination of Acting Attorney General Todd Blanche to the full Senate for a final confirmation.
1: The nomination will be favorably reported. The meeting's adjourned.
2: Senate Judiciary Committee Chairman Chuck Grassley of Iowa announcing results of the vote to advance the nomination to the full Senate. Tuesday's vote followed a deal struck late Sunday between Blanche and two Republican senators who threatened to block his confirmation until Blanche formally rescinded a $1.8 billion fund meant to compensate some who felt they were unfairly targeted by the Justice Department. Bernie Bennett in Washington.
0: Officials say the bloodshed is just getting worse between Russia and Ukraine. The Russians overnight sending more attacks into Ukraine. A lot of people have died.
3: Russia and Ukraine are trading accusations that drone attacks are causing civilian deaths. In eerie footage reposted by Ukraine's president, a vegetable vendor in Kherson is seen running around his minivan, set up as a produce stand, trying to escape what Zelensky says is a Russian drone. The man known as Yuri suffered wounds to his back, legs, and arms. In an interview with the regional military administration, he says it was a terrifying ordeal. Meanwhile, Russian officials say a drone strike at a crowded Black Sea beach killed 7 people on Monday, while 5 were killed Tuesday in the Moscow region. Neighboring countries are expressing concern that escalating attacks endanger shipping and could put food supply chains at risk. I'm Jennifer King.
0: And more on these stories at townhall.com.
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0: Despite rising prices for new vehicles, business has been booming for one automaker. Rich Thomason explained.
5: Toyota's profits almost doubled in its fiscal first quarter. Solid demand in the U.S. and India, combined with a favorable exchange rate, boosting the bottom line. The automaker, whose line includes the Prius Hybrid and Lexus luxury models, reports a $9.4 billion net profit April through June, up substantially from the same quarter a year ago. Quarterly sales rose 10% on year to $85 billion. Rich Thomason reporting.
0: Guatemalan authorities remaining on alert and have evacuated residents from 8 villages following the eruption of the Fuego volcano, one of Central America's most active volcanoes. The Disaster Management Agency says more than 700 people evacuated. Breaking news and analysis, townhall.com. Authorities have a suspect in custody now in one of the wildfires that destroyed some 700 buildings around Spokane. The sheriff there says a man was apprehended after a citizen had tipped off authorities.
6: The witness, a citizen, very good citizen, noticed a male standing on the side of the road looking into the trees as he was going to pick somebody up. About 10 minutes later, as he was coming back through the area, he noticed the male was bending down near some grass. At that point, the male stood up and looked very nervous, according to our citizen witness. At that point, the male walked away. The citizen returned to their house. A short time later, after being at home, they saw smoke coming from what they believed was the area that they had seen the male bending down by the side of the road.
0: And more on these stories at townhall.com.
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1: Opinions expressed on the following program are not necessarily those of KSCO staff, management, or advertisers. If something is said with which you disagree, please let us know by writing to us at comments@ksco.com.

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1: Up next, Paul Wallace back with us on Coast to Coast as we get into the Dragons of Eden, part of his Eden series, a fascinating story. And we'll be back with Paul in a moment on Coast to Coast AM. 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

0: And welcome back. George Norrie, author Paul Wallace back with us, researcher, public speaker, exploring the world's ancient texts and traditions for evidence of humanity's earliest encounters with non-human intelligence. He's a former church doctor, archdeacon of the Anglican Church in Australia. His books have earned him endorsements from figures like the Eric Von Däniken, we miss him, the late Eric, and Avi Loeb as well. His latest work is The Dragons of Eden, which is part of the Eden series. It's number 7 in the volume, isn't it, Paul?
1: That's right, George, number 7 in the Eden series, and it's so nice to be with you again today.
0: Oh, all is well. Are you in Australia right now?
1: Yes, I'm in the subtropics of Queensland, Australia, so we're moving towards spring at the moment.
0: Spring for you. We're going to move in the fall pretty soon. This was
1: I know,
0: the
1: we're going opposite ways. For sure.
0: Tell us about the title, The Dragons of Eden.
1: The Dragons of Eden, it's kind of a provocative title, but we've called it that because Mauro Bellino, who I've co-authored this book with, and I are asking the question of what the texts of the Bible were about for hundreds of years when they existed without any word in them that meant God. That word wasn't introduced till about 280 BCE when it was translated into Greek. So what were those stories about before? And Mauro and I both suggest that there's this draconic theme in many of the ancient texts, and it's that that we're drilling into in the Dragons of Eden.
0: To those who don't know, Mauro, by the way, is an Italian scholar that you teamed up with for this book, right?
1: Yes, that's right. I first heard of Mauro when I published Escaping from Eden, which was the first book in this series. And when I was getting ready to publish the book, I was feeling quite nervous because though I was quite confident that what I was seeing was correct, that reading the Bible in parallel with the Mesopotamian sources really does illuminate the stories of the Bible being about something else, I was very confident, but looking around, I couldn't find any other theologians who seemed to be taking the argument as far as I was. And then I started hearing about this Italian scholar, someone whose bona fides in the translation of Hebrew are unimpeachable. And he, following his own research, had reached conclusions very similar to mine. And I heaved a bit of a sigh of relief when I heard about his work. We ultimately met. We worked together. We produced a documentary series on the fifth kind. And once we'd done that, it was only a matter of time before we said, we've got to sit down. We've got to join forces and apply ourselves to these questions as a team. And that's what we've done in The Dragons of Eden.
0: Now, he's agnostic. Did that cause a problem for you?
1: No, it's funny, isn't it? Our backgrounds are so different. He is an Italian agnostic. I'm an Australian. I count myself a believer. I have a belief in God. I've been a follower of Jesus for 44 years. And as you said in the introduction, I was in church-based ministry for more than 30 years. So we come from very different start points. But we follow very similar methods when we sit down with the ancient Hebrew and Greek texts. And both of us go to the root meanings of the keywords as a way of getting past all the centuries of translations back to the original words, back to the root meanings. And then we ask how the stories play out when we keep the words in their most primitive form, or if we leave them untranslated and then look at how the words behave in the texts. We both follow that method, and even though we start in totally different places, we end up exactly on the same page.
0: And tell us the overview of the Dragons of Eden.
1: The overview of the Dragons of Eden is that we have an assumption when we go to the Bible that it's all theology, that it's all about God. And of course, there is a lot in the Bible that is theology, that is about God. But because we come with that assumption, we miss entire sections that are something else. And there are scriptures that are about other things, that are really an education in politics, geopolitics. If you want to learn about the deep state or the persistence of old powers, it's all there in the Bible. And some of these stories are carried in the draconic storylines. And Mauro and I both argue that the stories of Elohim, these mysterious, powerful ones, are really a cultural memory of contact with non-human intelligence, contact with what today we might call extraterrestrial civilizations, and that through mistranslation, we've accidentally buried this ancient memory of contact.
0: The Old Testament kind of points out the existence of ETs, doesn't it?
1: I think it does when you do the work of peeling back the layers of translation and looking at the root meanings. Once you realize many of the stories we've told as God stories are stories of beings called powerful ones, once you see that they arrive from the skies as the sky fleet or star fleet, they carve up the land and then govern over human beings using what looks like advanced technology. You know, detail by detail, the picture adds up and you realize we are looking at a non-human force who came to the planet in the deep past and really used our ancestors as a working class. Now, anyone who's read the ancient Mesopotamian stories recognizes this straight away because it's all there in the Babylonian stories of the Atrahasis, the Enuma Elish. But it's there in the Bible, too, and it's just a translation away from being blindingly obvious.
0: When somebody reads The Dragons of Eden, what's the main thing you want them to pull away from that book?
1: I hope people will come away saying, first of all, how in the world did I miss that? And have an appetite to go back to the texts and keep reading them, but to do it in this more fundamental way, really looking at what the Hebrew words really mean, what the Greek words really mean. And as people do that, I think they'll find that a lot of religious assumptions have been built on false translations, and a much more exciting and a bigger picture begins to emerge.
0: Paul, give us your overview on what you think biblically happened during the biblical times. Take Jesus out of the picture for a moment.
1: I think if we're going back to the very earliest stories, we do have stories of the beginnings of human civilization, the beginnings of Homo sapiens as a distinct species. I think we've got memories of a long time when we were co-occupying the planet with a non-human presence, and they lived out in the open with us. A lot of the stories about that. Others of the stories are about traumas in our species memory. So cataclysms, flood events, fire events, ice age events, they are all represented in the Bible. And we often miss it because we read it expecting to find something else. And we don't notice that these deep stories of the planet and of humanity are really there. So there's this long period where we're actually being nurtured as a species, supported as a species, other periods where we're being exploited. And then there comes a time when the Elohim seem to move house, and it's just us maintaining the systems that we've been taught.
0: Paul, what do you think of the story of Adam and Eve?
1: It's a story of many, many layers. I mean, when I first read it, it was as a young Christian believer, and I assumed it was the Bible's take on the beginning of humanity. I didn't know that much of that story is a retelling of the Babylonian story of Anunnaki, Enlil, and Enki, Nehusag, and others who were operating as a team deciding what project humanity was going to look like. And once you realize that the Genesis story is a contraction of that, a summary form, it begins to make more sense. And the stories are not really about religious themes or to do with sin, righteousness, punishment, all the rest. It is a much deeper story about how our development as a species was shaped, altered, interfered with by visitors from elsewhere in the galaxy.
0: Where did the devil fit in with this?
1: Well, the devil, as we think of the devil today, he's quite a late invention, really. And it was the Middle Ages where this idea of the devil and all his demons and he's the one who runs hell sort of came into focus. When we go back to earlier times, it's a more fragmentary picture of beings who are here, who are anti-human, archonic entities that would feed off human suffering, beings that were in rebellion to the beings who are running the show, And it's a much more complex picture. And it's not so much one of good and evil as conflict among these other beings who are interacting with our ancestors.
0: What about the lizard people? Who are they, Paul?
1: Oh, the lizard people are absolutely fascinating. So we discovered these back in the 1920s in what today is Syria. And what happened was a farmer was farming his farm, and he got his plow caught in the ground. And when he looked down, he realized this stone seemed to be part of a structure. And so very quickly, a French archaeologist, Claude Schaeffer, went in, and it wasn't Claude Schaeffer, it was Leonard Woolley, and Henry Hall went in, and they started digging up the remains of this city, and among the remains were these handheld figurines. Now, they looked very much like figurines we dug up in the Levant, figurines of Asherah. Mm-hmm. And the tribes of Israel in the Iron Age had these handheld dolls of Asherah with piled up hair, bare breasts, and she was a symbol of fertility, and they would thank her for the gift of agricultural science. That is what turned them into a civilization. These figurines look very, very similar that are in Ubaid. Again, piled up hair, bare breasts, symbols of fertility, handheld, but these are 4,000 to 5,000 years old. And what's very different about them is they're not human. Even though they've got hair and a breastfeeding, they've got lizard-like skin, a lizard-shaped head, reptilian eyes, and it was Leonard Woolley back in the 1920s who called them the lizard people. And so it seems the more primitive practice back in the Bronze Age was that our ancestors gave thanks for the gift of agricultural science to non-human others, to these mysterious lizard people who were somehow a hybrid of what we would consider reptilian and what we would consider mammalian. So a very strange life form indeed.
0: And the dragons were where? Well, the entire region, China, whereabouts? Oh,
1: every culture has stories of dragons, and it's so intriguing because it's the same physical descriptors that repeat from culture to culture, whether you're in Africa or China, Mesoamerica. They are beings that are reptilian, that they have feathers, and they are intelligent and can speak and were involved in managing human beings. Every culture has this word that combines the idea of a snake with the idea of a feathered flying thing. And the Bible has it too. And we miss it very often because we don't expect to see it. We expect it in China. We expect it in Wales. But it's there in the Bible as well. All the same physical descriptors are there. And not just that, but this pattern of these strange beings governing over human beings and terrorizing them. Why would so many cultures on different continents all through the ages invent the same impossible idea and repeat it in their ancient stories? And that's a thread Maro and I follow all through this book.
0: Paul, tell us about the fossils that were discovered in Germany and dug up in China.
1: Oh, well, these are great fun because in the past, if we had started reading, say, Mayan stories of feathered serpents or Chinese stories or Egyptian stories of feathered serpents, we'd have said, well, we know straight away that that's fiction because there's no such thing as a feathered reptilian. We were so confident. But then in 1861, in Germany, we dug up Archaeopteryx, and it was a feathered reptile. So all of a sudden, it wasn't an impossible kind of creature. And then in 1996, in China, we dug up Sinosauropteryx, another feathered reptile. Today, if you go to a children's illustrated book of dinosaurs, you'll see that everything from a velociraptor to a T-Rex has feathers. And they believe that many of the dinosaurs had full feather systems. So we've gone from saying a feathered reptile is an impossibility to recognizing, no, this was actually the alpha species on planet Earth for 168 million years. That's how wrong we can get it. So we have to go back to these ancient stories of feathered reptilians, be it in China or from the Maya or from Africans or from anywhere else, and think, what were our ancestors seeing? that they came up with these stories of feathered reptiles. Is this a real experience that they had? Was this a real experience of contact?
0: Or was it somebody's imagination? And I don't think it was.
1: Well, to come up with the same thing all around the world, the same impossible being, so mm-hmm. to speak, it seems unlikely, doesn't it?
0: It does, to be sure. Now, what about the tours? You still take tours, don't you?
1: Oh, absolutely. Every year I go to Turkey. If you go to ancientknowledgetours.com, you can book a place with me and come to Turkey in October, where we're going to live excavations, archaeological sites, where they are uncovering carvings, artifacts, ancient cuneiform inscriptions from the Iron Age, but the stories that they tell take us way, way back to the most recent Ice Age, to the Younger Dryas Cold period, and they tell stories of our survival in that time when we could have gone extinct. And the stories are of advanced others coming to help us in that critical moment. If you come with me in October, we will go to the sites and I'll show you these things in person and show you how I interpret them to get us back to this fascinating period in our human history.
0: Paul, I had many relatives who were born in Mardin, Turkey.
1: Oh, wonderful. Well, we go to the Bitlis and Van provinces, which for me are among the most beautiful places in the world. It's an absolute pleasure to share those places with other people, and there are fresh discoveries every time I go.
0: Tomorrow I'm going to be talking about the flood of Noah. You've looked at that a little bit too, haven't you?
1: It was the flood of Noah that first attracted my attention to that part of the world, because whether you're reading about Noah and the Ark or Zusudra in the Babylonian telling, if you're looking at the Babylonian map of the world, if you're listening to Norse story of Odin and the people with him, it all points to ancient Armenia, to the Armenian highlands, to what today is Turkey and Armenia. And it says that there was a reboot of human civilization here, that after a climate catastrophe, this is where agriculture began again, and there was a new dawn for humanity. So that was the first reason I knew I had to go to this part of the world. And then it was my friend Matt LaCroix who said, if you're going to Turkey, you've got to go to Ayanas, Çavuştepe, Kefkalesi, and you'll be blown away by what you find there. And he was absolutely right. I have been blown away, and I keep going back there every year to share it with others.
0: What do you think happened on this planet a long time ago, Paul? Were we truly visited?
1: I think we were truly visited. I think we've had a number of flood events, a number of climate catastrophes, a number of times when our survival hung in the balance, and I think we've had help every time from non-human neighbors concerned about the human experience.
0: Do you think that the biblical impressions of the past clearly point to visitations of ETs?
1: I've become completely convinced of that. And it's interesting, Mauro and I, we agree 90% in our conclusions, but where we are 100% agreed is, yes, we have had visitations from non-human civilizations, probably extraterrestrial civilizations, and it's our work in the text that has brought us both to that conclusion.
0: Were they the fallen angels?
1: Well, yes, they were. If we go to the Book of Enoch, it unpacks what the fallen angels did for us, and the language of fallen is really misleading because it talks about a rich cultural exchange and a time of help and assistance.
0: We'll be back with more with Paul Wallace. His book is called The Dragons of Eden, right here on Coast to Coast AM.
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1: And I wanted to talk to you anyway about the UFO reports, what you think of them.
2: The best thing about it is it's really exciting. We got complete vindication because basically what happened was is the government admitted that we don't know what these spots, these objects, these bright lights are, but basically you can help the government because the thing we're finding out is government's not that bright and they need our help. So that's where Coast to Coast AM comes in and George Norrie comes in. Because you're going to have people on here that will give the government investigators an idea where to look, how to look, and what to look for. So it really does a lot of validation of the history of this show. And this is a huge step forward to getting to the truth. Because for the first time, we have the U.S. government admitting that there's something to this. Really admitting there's something to this. And that's the big step for all of us.
0: Classic Cuts.
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4: Tommy's thing was much more than just an engineer. 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A good example with Cream was with Sunshine. He completely came up with the idea of this kind of reverse drum beat. He said to Ginger, we'll play something like American Indian thing, you know, Apache or something he described. I can't remember. That's kind of Tommy Dowd's input. You know, he's fantastic.

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1: Are we any closer to finding Noah's Ark? I'm George Norrie. 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
1: It's time to congratulate you for your efforts to get UFO UAP disclosure. 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

0: And welcome back, George Norrie, along with Paul Wallace, as we talk about his work with the Dragons of Eden. Paul, are you familiar with the work of the late Zachariah Sitchin?
1: Well, I am very aware of his work, but here's a confession. I've never read a single Zachariah Sitchin book.
0: He believes that we were seeded by the Anunnaki when they came to this world to look for workers and employ little people who would do all the grunt work.
1: Well, when he says that, he and I are completely agreed, because what he's saying is in one of the ancient narratives from Babylon. So that is all spelt out in the Atrahasis tablets. And we have this story of the Anunnaki coming from somewhere else, and they want to start terraforming and adapting the environment for agriculture, canalizing, irrigating the environment. And they decide they shouldn't be doing this themselves. This group called the Agigi turn up to a meeting and say, we're fed up of this. This isn't work for us. We need to raise up a working class to do this for us. And so that's the story of the production of Homo sapiens in the Babylonian telling. And what's curious about that telling is it is repeated by other cultures around the world. The feathered serpents of the Maya did exactly the same thing. So that's a point where Sitchin and I overlap. When he's looking at the real existing cuneiform tablets, his interpretations and mine are very, very close. Where we differ is that he wrote a lot of fiction, and he wrote something, say, the Lost Book of Enki, for instance, which a lot of people think is an ancient Mesopotamian tablet, and it isn't. It's Sitchin's fiction. So it can become a little bit confusing. But what you've just quoted him as saying, that's a point where his conclusions and mine absolutely overlap as to what the ancient Mesopotamian cultures were saying.
0: Do you think governments know about this?
1: Yes, is the short answer. Our military intelligence take great interest in this deep history. And you might know through files that have been declassified that they've read various books very similar to mine, because they are interested in ancient stories of cataclysms, ancient stories of civilization, civilizations that have left behind technology. So, yes, they take an interest. They do archaeological missions because they believe there are artifacts left behind from these ancient times, and they study ancient texts as well.
0: In your opinion, lay it out for us, Paul. How do you think this all started?
1: I hold to the theory of panspermia, and this was an idea championed by Francis Crick, who was one of the co-discoverers of the double helix of DNA. And he argued that the time frame of planet Earth wasn't long enough for DNA genetic coding to have formed the orderly patterns that it has formed. He argued that genetic coding for biological, conscious, potentially intelligent life had to have begun in outer space and landed on planet Earth. And his theory was that whenever this genetic coding lands on a planet with water, a planet in the Goldilocks zone, it will generate forms of life similar to the ones we have here, and others that are very different. So ultimately, that means we're living in a populated cosmos. All life in the cosmos is related. Some is more advanced than us. Some is more primitive than us. And our story on this planet is of having developed slowly, gradually, until some of our cosmic neighbors turn up, and then they start doing their genetic modifications, their gene splicing, just to nudge things along in a direction that they think will be positive. I think that's the big picture. We're part of a populated cosmos.
0: Now, you talk about the dangers of ontological shock. What is that?
1: Well, if you can imagine a lion living in the savannah, it lives a very happy life because it's right at the top of the food chain. It is the alpha species, the alpha predator. So it knows how to hunt, how to raise the pride, how to protect its pride, how to socialize. But if all of a sudden you introduce a new species that is far more powerful than a lion, so much more powerful you can hardly compare them. Imagine the savannah is now full of T-Rexes. The lion no longer knows how to do any of those things. how does it hunt in a savanna full of T-Rexes? How does it protect its pride? How does it socialize? It doesn't know how to be a lion anymore. So that is ontological shock. It doesn't know how to be a lion. Ontological is about being. It doesn't know how to be. And there are people who are concerned that human beings will go into ontological shock if all of a sudden we realize we're not at the top of the food chain, that we are a low to mid-ranking species, and that there are other interests far more powerful that have a stakeholding in Project Earth and Project Humanity. Some fear that that would put people in a place of paralysis, of not knowing how to live anymore. Now, I don't hold that view, because I find our ancestors had ways of processing this information and finding a way to live their lives. I think if our ancestors could do business with the idea we have visitors, we have company, then I think we can too. And in the most recent polling in the USA, it's about 67% of Americans who, if you told them we're in contact, we have been for 80 years, they would say, well, I'd more or less work that out. And these are people who are still living their lives. So ontological shock, I don't really believe in. I think it's sometimes used as an excuse not to declassify things that really should be in the public domain.
0: Now, your book, The Dragons of Eden, really doesn't make fun of or downplay religion.
1: No, it doesn't. I get misunderstood on this point a lot. People think I'm trying to debunk the Bible or debunk religion, and that's absolutely not my motivation. Mauro and I both go to the text wanting to understand the texts, and I count myself a believer. I have a belief in God. I've been a follower of Jesus for 44 years, and I find that my research, what I publish in the Eden series, doesn't really contradict God or contradict Jesus, but it does impact some of my beliefs. I have a much bigger vision of God and what God is, and I do have a different view of how we should read and interpret the scriptures. And I think those are very different things. I think if people never want to change their thinking on anything, then don't read my books. But if you've got an open mind, no, I don't think it's going to damage your faith. I think it's going to give you a bigger vision of God, a bigger vision of who we are, and hopefully a fresh appetite to go back to the text and say, what have I missed? What's in here?
0: Paul, what is your view of the book of Revelation?
1: Oh, my goodness. I do get asked this a lot, because Revelation frightens a lot of people. There's a lot of imagery in it that sounds like a lot of suffering that might be very difficult to navigate. And a lot of believers are anxious about what's going to happen in the future, how do they stay on the right side of God, and all those things. But there's a lot in the book of Revelation that isn't about the future. We've interpreted it that way, but it's really a prophetic description of things the Christians were living through in those first decades and centuries of Christian life. And because it's a very inspired book, you can read those accounts and find applications in every era. You can read it in the 1980s, 90s, noughties, in the present, and say, well, that sounds just like today. And I think that's because there's a lot of very inspired thought in it. But it's a lot more of it is about the past than we think it is. But it's a collection of things. It's not a single thing. There are visions of the future, and I do believe that there are contact experiences in the book of Revelation as well. The memory of a breakaway civilization, I think, is there in the book, where it talks about this city that's a cube that moves away from the planet with tens of thousands of people on it, with artificial lighting and its own food supply. I think that's the memory of a time in the past where there was a breakaway civilization, and someone has had a vision of that. Someone has seen it. Someone may have experienced it.
0: We'll take your calls next hour with Paul Wallace, the author of The Dragons of Eden. Where do people get your book, Paul?
1: You can go to Amazon and find The Dragons of Eden. You can have it as a paperback or as a Kindle ebook.
0: Now, this is the seventh volume in the series. Chronologically, what were the others like?
1: So it begins with escaping from Eden, in which I share my own journey from a fairly mainstream evangelical view into a view that looks at these things, finding them in the Bible. And then the scars of Eden answers the question, what difference does it make? Echoes of Eden says, so who are we in the light of that? What is our potential? The Eden conspiracy goes back to the Bible and says, all the answers are there. And then we go on to the invasion of Eden, relating all that to what's happening in the present with disclosure processes and declassification. Then the Eden enigma, that's all about the finds in Turkey that I show people on ancient knowledge tours. And now we're into the dragons of Eden, really showing the argument for reading the Bible in this way. So if you've got friends who are very skeptical about it, get hold of the dragons of Eden. They'll find it very difficult to gainsay.
0: Where do you think Eden was? Iraq?
1: Yes, I think a lot happened in the countries that today we call Iraq, Iran, and Syria. And whether we're talking about human origins or previous civilizations or ancient technology, there's a great deal that happens in Iraq. And there are a lot of reasons why military intelligence is interested in that part of the world.
0: Do you think the ancients believed that we were being visited?
1: Yes, I think they did. And I think they told us in many ways, using different language, different metaphors, different symbols. I think they're fairly open about it, but it's us in later times who've gone back to those carvings, back to those symbols, and we've taken our assumptions with us and assumed that they're talking about religious things or spiritual things, and perhaps not taken them at face value in the way we should have done. I think our ancestors were quite open that we were experiencing contact with non-human intelligence.
0: Do you think our past civilizations were in direct contact with the ETs?
1: I think there have been times where we've had direct contact. So, for instance, the stories told in the carvings in Turkey, I think they refer to a period just after the Younger Dryas Cold period where we were in face-to-face contact. And then I think by the time we're sort of about 2000 BCE, that's changed. We're not in open contact anymore. So it seems to come and go in waves as we go further back in the human timeline.
0: Paul, they seem to be so visible in the past. Why not now?
1: Well, I think you can liken it to what happens when we invade each other's countries. So, I mean, I grew up in Britain, and Great Britain had the experience of invading other people's countries, and we would do it with overwhelming force. It had to be very visible, a huge fleet of ships, a huge army, and we would overwhelm these countries with our superior firepower. We would become the police. We would become the banking system, the education system, the media. We would control everything. But once we'd set the commodity prices, set up the banking systems, the trade arrangements, we could gradually hand over education, hand over the media, hand over all the levers of control and go home, because we'd set things up that we would still benefit from sitting at the top of the tree. And I think we can liken what's happened to the planet to that, that beings came in the past, they set things up to run in a way that could be easily managed and influenced, and once they'd done that, they could go home and still feel, yes, Project Earth is our project.
0: In terms of time, how far back do you think this happened?
1: I think we had a visit about 10,000 years ago, so just on the tail end of the Younger Dryas. I think we had another visit around 60 to 70,000 years ago, and that left behind different marks and knowledge of how to live in balance with the planet. And then we had another visitation more than 315 years ago, where we were altered to become physically exactly as we are today. And if we listen to the Mayan story of the feathered serpents, Kukulkan, etc., they suggest that there were alterations in evolution on a planet that predate even Homo sapiens, that predate the great apes, predate the primates. And so that suggests over millions of years, we've been visited many, many times by different groups with different agendas, some more positive than others, and some more exploitative than others.
0: Are we in their image?
1: Well, that's what it says, isn't it? In the book of Genesis, mm-hmm. let us make the humans to look like one of us, say the Elohim. And that word look like is a very concrete word. So when Adam and Eve have Seth, and Seth is the spitting image of Adam, looks exactly like him, it's that same word. So I do think we physically resemble the Anunnaki who came and did this work. I think previously we were a lot hairier. I think previously our posture wasn't quite as erect. But the changes that were made, the gene splicing that was done, produced a hairless primate, one that stood up straight, one that was a little bit smarter, one that was able to speak. And I think in all these respects, we do look like those who created us. And that's why in many of these ancient carvings, including the ones I'll show you in Turkey, if you come on tour with me there, show us standing next to beings who look very much like us, but are actually a little bit different.
0: What's that website again for the tour?
1: AncientKnowledgeTours.com. And I do have a few places left for this October.
0: And can they also get to it through your website?
1: Yes, if you go to PaulAnthonyWallace.com, then you'll find Ancient Knowledge Tours there.
0: The name of the book series is called The Dragons of Eden. Where are the dragons? What happened to them, Paul?
1: Oh, that's a great question. I think some of them were among those who left to go back where they'd come from. And I think others may actually have become extinct.
0: We'll come back and take phone calls with Paul Wallace in just a moment on Coast to Coast AM.
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0: Hi, registered pharmacist Ben Fuchs here. I've been studying healthy bodies for 35 years, and what I've got to tell you may shock and surprise you, but if you listen up, it may change your life. It never ceases to amaze me how anyone could possibly dispute the health benefits of eating organically grown foods, which can generally be considered to be any produce grown without pesticides and artificial fertilizers. As it turns out, and as logic would dictate, organically grown foods may indeed have more nutritional value than their conventionally grown counterparts. Without pesticides and artificial fertilizers, crops are forced to make more of their own protective and growth-inducing chemicals. That's why a comprehensive review of 97 published studies comparing the nutritional value of organic and conventional foods found that organically grown foods contain higher levels of 8 of 11 nutrients studied, including significantly greater concentrations of health-promoting polyphenols and antioxidants. And according to the Organic Consumers Association, the scientists who reviewed the data found that these organically grown foods were 25% more nutrient-dense, delivering a lot more essential nutrients per calorie consumed. Is organic worth the extra costs? Well, at the end of the day, individual consumers are going to have to make their own decisions. But given the likelihood of toxicity from conventional pesticide-laden foods and the higher nutritional content of organic foods, it seems likely that staying away from synthetic pesticides, fertilizers, and other chemicals and sticking to foods grown the old-fashioned way is a wiser and healthier choice. 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

0: Well, just a bit. Here's Lisa Dwyer.
1: U.S. job openings fell slightly in June, but the labor market continued to show resilience in the face of an economic shock from the fighting in Iran. The Labor Department says that employers posted 7.36 million vacancies in June, down from 7.5 million in May, but still in line with expectations. Layoffs were little changed at 1.8 million. Openings rose at warehouse, transportation, and utility companies, and at federal government agencies. Openings dropped at wholesalers and manufacturers of non-durable goods. I'm Lisa Dwyer.
0: Senate Majority Leader John Thune was asked if he agrees with GOP colleague Bernie Moreno that Max Miller should not serve in Congress following some very strong domestic abuse allegations.
2: It's a very sad and unfortunate case. It is a family matter, and I don't have any observations beyond that.
0: Russian missile and drone strikes on Kyiv overnight and surrounding areas, killing at least 15 people, wounding 42 others. Reports indicate a number of them are children. The overnight attack into Wednesday, part of a large series of scaled up, Russian ballistic missile strikes. More on these stories, townhall.com.
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0: There is possible trouble for a member of the House of Representatives with some very serious allegations at store. We hear more on the story now from correspondent Mike Hempen in Washington.
4: The House Ethics Committee has recommended a censure for Republican Representative Chuck Edwards. It found that Edwards engaged in unprofessional and inappropriate conduct toward two young female aides. A censure registers the House's deep disapproval of a lawmaker's conduct, but it does not meet the threshold for expulsion. Edwards has denied any of his conduct was intended as a sexual or romantic advance. The committee highlighted numerous examples of actions it considers inappropriate. They include Edwards providing the young women with lavish gifts, making comments regarding their appearance, and sending notes regarding his affection. Mike Hempen, Washington.
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5: Stocks rallied to records on Wall Street as companies kept piling up profits and as oil prices fell. The S&P 500 jumped 1.8% Tuesday. The Dow added 907 points. That's about 1.7%. The Dow had set its own record the day before. The Nasdaq Composite jumped 2.6%. Palantir Technologies and Caterpillar helped lead the way after becoming the latest companies to deliver surprisingly strong profits for the spring. Palantir soared 29.5%. Caterpillar rose 5.6%. Brent crude fell below $80 a barrel. Seth Sutel, New York.
0: SpaceX has reported a smaller loss than Wall Street had expected, along with the surge in revenue in the first quarterly report as a public company. Firm, of course, is run by Elon Musk and posted a loss of $541 million. More on these stories, townhall.com.
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0: Welcome back, George Norrie, along with Paul Wallace. Again, his work is called The Dragons of Eden. Paul, what region on this planet do you think had the most saturation of these ETs? Was it around Turkey, Egypt, in that area?
1: I think there was a very significant concentration around Iran, Iraq, and Syria. I think that's one place. I think Mesoamerica had a very significant concentration, and I think China did as well. But there are stories you can find on every continent today to suggest that there really was an endemic presence at a couple of those different time periods we talked about in the past.
0: Tell us more.
1: Well, what I find fascinating is how many stories cluster around Iraq, Iran, and Syria. So you've got stories that strongly suggest previous civilizations, ancient technology, and U.S. military intelligence has taken this very seriously, has been involved in archaeological work to try and retrieve what they hope will be aspects of ancient technology. Stargate technology, portal technology, for instance. So that's certainly an important center. And then where I take people on tour, the Armenian highlands into Turkey, that is a very significant area as well, because it marks the beginning of our civilization, the civilization as we know it. There's a lot of evidence that that is where modern agriculture began, and with it, megalithic building. So the beginning of cities with permanent structures, specialized society, the flowering of arts, culture, science. We look at that part of the world to see the beginnings of all those things. So those are two places I'm very interested in. Somewhere I've not been to quite yet is India, because there are very ancient and deep stories suggesting extraterrestrial contact in the Indian tradition. And I'm actually doing another tour in Thailand with Praveen Mohan, where we go and look at some of the stories carried by the Vedic tradition in the temples and carvings there. So I think if you want, you know, to tour the planet and start in some significant places, I would go to those places and sit at the feet of the locals and learn the folklore in those places. You'll be hearing stories of contact.
0: Of the places you visited, are the countries willing and open to helping you?
1: Very much so. I think wherever you go, you have to honor the people who are there, who are curating these sites. You have to honor the archaeologists and scientists who've devoted their lives to understanding what is there. But, I mean, my job, for instance, when I go to Turkey is not to try and claim to be more expert than the archaeologists there, but to find out what they have found, what they have dug up, what their interpretations are. Mm-hmm. Now, I might have some other ideas, and those find their way into my books. But what I certainly want to do when I go to Turkey is work with the people whose work this is, people who have the PhDs, people who are there week in, week out, surfacing all these artifacts. And so if you come with me in October on Ancient Knowledge Tours, we'll be meeting some of these archaeologists and dialoguing with them about what they're finding and what they believe. But there's certainly a spectrum of belief there. And I think if you're happy to have a respectful conversation, then you'll find there are people who hold views that take these artifacts into the deep, deep past.
0: Do they seem to be very helpful?
1: Oh, I have been so blessed and encouraged by the archaeologists I've had contact with in Turkey. I think they're very pleased that more attention is being given their part of the world, because for a long time, people have been going on sort of archaeological pilgrimages to Egypt and to the Andes, to Peru. But people are only just beginning to discover around the world, are just beginning to discover what's in Turkey. And so suddenly to have people interested to go to Kefkalesi, Ayanas, Çavuş Tepe, they're thrilled with that, because of course it means more funding for the archaeology that they're doing. And so because of that, there's a lovely friendship building up between me and the groups I go with when I go to these places.
0: All right, let's start with some calls as they roll in for you. Let's go to Greg in Remsen, New York, east of the Rockies. Hi, Greg. Get us started.
2: Hi, everybody. Paul, in your research, the ETs that have been contacting people over the years and maybe even still today, Are they here to advise us and help us evolve from, like, you know, excel and go beyond the wars that you were talking about and the monetary systems and the leaders? What do they want us to evolve to? Thank you for my question.
1: Oh, that's a great question. And you're quite right to talk about that because, you know, often when we talk about disclosure, declassification, we think as if contact is always behind closed doors with the higher ups. And indigenous knowledge around the world says something quite different, and that is that ordinary people around the world have contact experiences and have done for thousands of years. Many of the people that I coach in personal coaching or Ancient Knowledge Academy have had these experiences themselves. And they will begin with experiences where they're not quite sure what this contact experience is they're having, who they're in contact with. But a lot of the time, the conversation is really focusing on supporting the individual on their own life journeys. And if you go to a traditional healer in Southern Africa, for instance, this is just completely accepted as normal, that if you want to improve your life or experience healing, then you will have your team of helpers already working with you. And I think some of the contact experiences people report are not on the big sort of global themes of, well, how do you survive this next 10 years of geopolitics? It's much more, how do you prosper this year? How can you help yourself and your family with your own emotional intelligence, your own state of health, your own state of well-being? And the more I hear of experiences like this, the more encouraged I am that we have helpers in high places. There's a very interesting contact experience, close encounter in Rua in Zimbabwe back in 1994, I think it was, where a group of school children had a mass sighting and contact with beings who came out of this flying saucer. And they talk about the conversations they experienced. And they were, on the one hand, at that supportive individual level. But the other thing they talked about was their concern for the human experience on planet Earth. Don't ruin your planet, they were saying. If you don't look after the environment, it can't look after you. And this concern that we shouldn't nuke ourselves into oblivion is one that repeats around the world. So I think that kind of contact experience at the personal level, most of what I hear is that kind of support, wanting human beings to have a better experience on planet Earth. So I hope that answers your question, Greg.
0: Thank you very much. West of the Rockies, Linda's with us in Spokane, Washington. And Linda, before we go with your question, are you okay from the fires?
3: Yeah, they're northwest of me. I'm very close to the Idaho border in the valley. So, but there's a lot of smoke, and it's really horrible what's happening because they can't seem to put them out.
0: It's really bad. Well, you take care of yourself, but go ahead.
3: Okay. What was I going to say? Oh, I was wondering, Paul, if you resonate with it or if it's in line with what you're saying tonight. I heard that the world would only be created three times. The first time it was created with the dinosaurs, and one of the baby dinosaurs managed to hatch its egg, kind of like the chicken and egg story. So that was the first time, and then that world got destroyed. And then the second time is with all the archaeology and the things that are being discovered now. And that world was destroyed with the flood or the ice age or whatever. And now we're in the third world. So this is our last chance to get it right. And also, while I'm talking, I want to ask Paul if he knows what the archons are, because I heard they're the worst ones that are trying to take over the planet.
0: Have you heard of bad ETs like that, Paul?
1: Yes, the archons, that's something that early Christians talked about, and the idea was that an archon is, it's like a parasitic entity that feeds off negative human emotion. And so if you can imagine a parasite that makes you feel more angry and feel more aggressive or feel more despairing, and then they feed off that emotion, that's what the early Christians meant by archons. And I think the take home from that story is we need to really look after ourselves in terms of our emotional state. I don't know if you do a lot of social media, Linda, or if you watch a lot of TV, but if you do, it's very easy to go into a bit of an emotional spiral where you just feel worse and worse because of what you're being fed. And I think sometimes the algorithms of Facebook, they're a little bit like archons. They want an emotional reaction, and then they'll monetize that. I think whether you're looking at algorithms or archons, you've just got to be very careful about what emotional state you allow yourself to go into. You have to be intentional about not living in fright or fear or anxiety or resentment. You have to decide, I'm going to live in a state of positivity, love, compassion, imagination, creativity, hopefulness, kindness, and be deliberate about it so that you're not so manipulated by whether it's archons or something on the TV. So that's what I'd say about the archons. And then as to our survival on the planet, what I agree with is we absolutely must make the most of every chance we have in this age. But when I probe the stories of the Bible and other ancient stories, it seems to me we've actually had more reboots than just the three. And if I read the first 11 chapters of the book of Genesis, I think there are actually about five resets, planetary resets embedded in that story. If I listen to Vedic stories, it says there have been five resets as well. So my suspicion is our planet's a little bit more resilient than that, but that's not a reason for us to be complacent. We need to look after it. We need to look after our civilization, make sure that we're not self-destroying. We are looking after ourselves, each other, our towns, our communities, our countries, and the planet that we live on.
0: All right, let's go to Bill in Los Angeles. Take it away, Bill.
4: How you doing, George?
0: Good.
4: Hey, Paul, I'm a former history teacher and journalist. You and I talked, I think the last time you were on with George, about the word Elohim. Do you recall that?
1: You have to remind me, Bill.
4: Yeah, when I learned Hebrew at age 19 and Greek, because I wanted to understand, I was raised evangelical, and I wanted to understand the Bible completely, and I discovered that a lot of stuff I'd been taught at church, which is not the case when I looked at the language, and like the word Elohim actually is a plural of God. It means literally gods. And this didn't fit in with what I had been taught about monotheism. And you and I talked about the evolution of the monotheistic Yahweh from this Elohim concept that was earlier. Does that ring a bell?
1: Yes, it does. And that's really central to what we're talking about in the Dragons of Eden. The Elohim are plural, masculine plural, and they have plural verbs and attributives. They do plural things like war against each other. And they're named, in fact. A number of them are named. We have El Shaddai, El Elyon. We have Milcom, Chemosh, Dagon, Baal Hadad, Baal Zebul. So there's no question that we're looking at plural beings who are conflicting with each other over controlling the environment. Things went a bit askew, I think, when the Septuagint came along in 280 BCE, because those translators replaced the word Elohim with the Greek word theos, which is God in the singular. And I think that was the beginning of a real distortion of our understanding of these stories. But the distortion started even before that, because in the 8th century BCE, King Hezekiah wanted everyone to forget about the plural Elohim, people like Asherah, all those who seem to be in competition with Yahweh. And so there's been a deliberate forgetting over a long period. I think if you talk to people who studied theology at an academic level, they understand this. They understand Judaism began as polytheism, not monotheism. The Elohim were in the plural, but that knowledge that people learn about at university, in seminary, somehow it doesn't filter down into the rank and file of the churches. So when I talk about it in my books, I often get quite a shocked knee-jerk reaction from people as if they'd never heard the like before. And similarly, the idea that the biblical stories are dependent on the Mesopotamian stories, people know that at an academic level, rank and file of the churches, it's brand new information. And it's one of the reasons why I've written the Eden series, to try and get the information out there that has been known for 200 years with regard to Elohim and Anunnaki being equivalents. So that's where my research has taken me. Does that resonate with your findings, Bill?
0: Paul, do you think that our ET friends were our gods?
1: Yes, I think at times we have had a lot of help and assistance from our ET friends. And one of the reasons I love going to Turkey and listening to the Urartian stories is they talk about this period 10,000 years ago when there was open contact as a golden period. They saw it as a really positive time of technology sharing, a great leap forward for humanity, and they longed for the return of the Dinjir. They longed for the return of these advanced others. And I think that helps us to frame questions of contact in the present more positively. I think there's every possibility that we can improve the human condition by contact with more advanced others. And I would love more conversation along those lines rather than whenever we talk about ETs, we're thinking about Mars attacks, Independence Day, and invasion of the body snatchers.
0: It's great stuff. And again, Paul, where do people get the Dragons of Eden and the other books?
1: You can go to Amazon and Kindle. You'll find the whole Eden series, and you'll find the Dragons of Eden in paperback and in Kindle as an ebook.
0: What do you think of Göbekli Tepe in Turkey?
1: Oh, this is absolutely fascinating, because that really does suggest to me the tail end of a previous megalithic civilization. It really looks like the curation and commemoration of a culture that's about to disappear. And then a couple of hundred years later, 1,000 years later, there's the beginning of something new. It really does look like a virtual museum that was created in that place, telling very deep stories.
0: We're going to come back in a moment with Paul Wallace and take final phone calls as we talk about his work, The Dragons of Eden, right here on Coast to Coast AM.
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1: And I wanted to talk to you anyway about the UFO reports, what you think of them.
2: The best thing about it is it's really exciting. We got complete vindication because basically what happened was is the government admitted that we don't know what these spots, these objects, these bright lights are, but basically you can help the government because the thing we're finding out is government's not that bright and they need our help. So that's where Coast to Coast AM comes in and George Norrie comes in. Because you're going to have people on here that will give the government investigators an idea where to look, how to look, and what to look for. So it really does a lot of validation of the history of this show. And this is a huge step forward to getting to the truth. Because for the first time, we have the U.S. government admitting that there's something to this. Really admitting there's something to this. And that's a big step for all of us.
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1: It's time to congratulate you for your efforts to get a UFO UAP disclosure. 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
4: That's what you have to do if you're an activist. And so in 30 years, the show has moved the needle. 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And history, we'll look back and go, this radio show put this issue on over and over again. And ultimately, we got disclosure. And you're here to see it, and so am I.
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1: 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We'll talk about the search for Noah's Ark, and then Billy Carson joins us to talk about the holographic universe on Coast to Coast. We'll be back with Paul Wallace in a moment and take final calls with him as we talk about the Dragons of Eden. And Tom is here to tell you about our TV show, beyondbelief.com.
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0: And welcome back, George Norrie, along with Paul Wallace. We're talking about his work, The Dragons of Eden. Paul, how long have you been doing this now?
1: Oh, my goodness. I've been researching it for decades, but it's been a new book every year for the past 7 years.
0: Good for you. What was that moment that captured your attention to get into this field?
1: Well, there was a moment very early on when I was about 11 years old when I first read Chariots of the Gods by Eric von Daniken. And I knew he'd put his finger on something important, our inability to explain ourselves as the alpha species on the planet. So some seeds were sown at that point. But then it really was 30 years in the ministry, in theological education, studying the Bible, that the anomalies just began building up. I realized there was another narrative here that I was missing. And then about a decade ago, I thought I need to go back to those anomalies, treat them as translation questions, and find out what this narrative is. And it was that work that changed everything for me.
0: Do you think you have the answers to your questions?
1: I think our ancestral stories have the answers, indigenous story all around the world, and that's why I'm devoting my work to studying them, sitting at the feet of our ancestors, and listening with an open ear to all the wisdom they bequeathed to us. I think there's a really grounded understanding of the world and the cosmos to be gained from that.
0: Let's go back to final calls. Let's go with Don in Alberta, Canada. Hey, Donald, go ahead.
2: Hi, George. Hi, Paul.
0: Howdy.
2: Speaking of translation, the biggest one I have a problem with is the mistranslation, meaning, well, comes up as end times, but it's actually, if you go back into the ancient text, it means time of change. For the Anunnaki, based on DNA evidence that other people have brought up, I would say that the Anunnaki actually crossed their genetics with Sasquatch. The one thing about the dragons, because I was just trying to find this one, there was some bird they found the remains of that was the size of, I can't remember, DC-10 or DC-3. But the dragons, we don't find any remains, and I'm wondering if they're like the Sasquatch, they can just jump back and forth between dimensions. The other quick comments were okay, so you talked about how we have cast... Events change our timelines because we have, you know, but we have Apophis coming up in 2029, April 13th. And so is that, could that be an event? And then the next one coming up is in December 2030, where the planet X, Nexus, Nibiru, whatever you want to call it, is supposed to come through the orbit between Earth and Venus. So these events, I guess, it's possible that they could reset our humanitarian clock or our evolutionary process or whatever the case may be. Anyway, just pick anyone you want to comment on. Okay, thanks.
1: Wow, Don, thank you. Those are big questions. I think there is always something that can reset our evolutionary process, whether it's Planet X or polar reversal or solar flares. I think that's one of the scary things when we get into ancestral story and biblical story, that, you know, it's not a totally secure life we live on our planet with all the variables of the solar system. Interdimensional, that's a great point. And if you read The Dragons of Eden, you'll hear us get into the word Olam in the Bible. That does suggest that our ancestors had an understanding of interdimensional travel or beings that would emerge interdimensionally. So yes, that could well be part of the dragon story. And you mentioned Sasquatch. This is so interesting because if you listen to the Mayan story of human origins, it would suggest that we and the, what it calls ape-like creatures that live in the forest are both the results of the work of the feathered serpents. And that suggests that there's us and then something like an ape that lives in the forest, and we are part of the same wider family. I wonder if Sasquatch fits into those ancient stories. And we do also have a story in the Bible of a smooth skin kind of human and then a much stronger physically one covered in hair as thick as the hide of a goat. And I think that's the memory of living alongside hairy people in the deep past, hairy people who may still be present in our forests.
0: Fascinating. Let's go to Bill, truck driving in Oregon. Hey, Bill.
3: Hey, George. Hey, Paul. Great show. And I haven't read your work, Paul, but I mean, you know, I'm going to now. And, you know, I want to ask your opinion on something. But first, I just want to say that what I'm about to say is my opinion. I want to make that clear because it gets a little dark. There's a scientific historian, Michael Shermer, once said any sufficiently advanced civilization, technologically advanced civilization, would be indistinguishable from God for us, right? And this question has always kind of perplexed me because I believe in panspermia. All right, I do accept that as the most plausible explanation for, you know, intelligent life on this planet. And, you know, and there's a line in a science fiction movie. This is where it gets a little dark. There's a movie called Prophecy where he says, have you ever read the parts of the Bible where God has dispensed judgment? There's always an angel present. Do you really want to meet an angel? All right, that's what the guy in the movie asked the other character. So, you know, I'm thinking of laboratory Earth, all right? Yeah, as a laboratory, do you think these beings, you look at the last universal common ancestor and the last eukaryotic common ancestor, multicellular common ancestor, the Leuca and the Leca, do you think this genetic manipulation or modification happened then? Because that's primordial, and that would be very godlike to me anyway. I mean, I don't think I distinguish them from God. Or do you think it's an ongoing process, like in a laboratory? That is also quite scary, but I think I could, you know, I think I could see, you know, I could differentiate. They would not be godlike in my mind, I don't think. But I was just wondering if you could comment on that.
1: That's a great question. I mean, I think the last major alteration of Homo sapiens to produce us as we know ourselves to be was a little more than 315,000 years ago. And I think if your species changes because of an intervention, I think, yes, you might see the people doing the change as godlike. I think it was Arthur C. Clarke who talked about seeing as gods anyone who can do things that are technologically really advanced. But, you know, sometimes I think it's the other way around. But when I, in the Dragons of Eden, talk about what's in the Bible, I think there are texts that are very openly describing technological things, communications devices, craft like drones, helicopters, rockets, wormholes, weapons of mass destruction, cloning technology. And I think the original texts are really quite straightforward in describing something technological. And it's us who've come along later and said these are stories of gods. Similarly, when I listen to the Urartian stories in Turkey, they talk about the Dinjir as being advanced others. And they understood that they had finite abilities, but they were more advanced than us. It's those of us who've come much later, who've gone to these ancient stories and said, oh, these are stories of gods. And I think we are misrepresenting how sophisticated the understanding was that our ancestors had. They were describing things that were technological, and then we turn it into religion. I think, in fact, that's how it's been flipped.
0: Let's go to Ruth in Maryland. Hi, Ruth.
4: Hi, George and Paul. Thank you for taking my call. And Paul, George kind of already asked you this question earlier, but I would like you to expand on a little more about the dragons, because that is what your book is called, Dragons of Eden. And I bought a book a week ago, and it's called Animals of the Bible. It's almost 100 years old. It's from 1937. And two of the pages in here, it talks about the behemoth and the
1: Leviathan.
4: Leviathan. Tommy was trying to pronounce it for me. Leviathan, I think it's called. And that part about the Leviathan, okay, this is in Job 40 and Job 41. It says, out of his mouth go burning lamps and sparks of fire leap out. Out of his nostrils go smoke. A flame goeth out of his mouth. Now, is that creature supposed to be a dragon, Paul? Thank you.
1: Oh, superb question. And yes, I do talk about that in the Dragons of Eden. So we've got these physical descriptions of Leviathan and Behemoth. And then in the book of Job, Yahweh compares himself with those creatures. Now, if I sat a child down and read out the descriptions of Leviathan or Behemoth, if I said, let me tell you about a huge creature with an impenetrable reptilian skin. It's got wings. It's got feathers. It can fly. It has a long snout that breathes fire. It rules over human beings by threatening them with incineration. It constantly demands gold and young girls and sheep and cattle, and the people are frightened of it and want to get rid of it. If I ask a child, what am I describing? The child will say straight away, oh, that's a dragon. Well, if I then say, this is in the Bible, does the answer change? And for a lot of people, the answer changes immediately. And they'll say, well, it can't be a dragon then. It must be a metaphor. It must be poetry. But the book of Job is a really interesting place to go because it holds far older stories than many of the rest of the texts of the Bible. And, you know, I gave those descriptions. If it was a dragon 5 minutes ago, it can't be something different now. It's in the Bible. And why is Yahweh comparing himself with them? The book of Job is fascinating because it gives us a more primitive view of what Judaism was before it became this more sophisticated monotheistic worldview. And it does, I believe, hold an ancient memory of creatures that lived on the planet in our ancestral past. I don't think Leviathan and Behemoth are metaphors at all. I think they're memories of something real.
0: I think you're right there. Tim in Alberta, Canada is with us. Go ahead, Timmy.
5: Hey, guys. Hey, Paul, thank you for explaining ontological shock. That was above my pay grade, but the line in Africa, that worked for me. I want disclosure. I guess Dr. Phil does now, too. He's in the disclosure committee. There's a News Nation interview with him just last week, and they had to disclose everything to him for him to play this game. But I think you've mentioned it before. I know Paul Hellyer, our defense minister up here in Canada, talked quite a bit about the Paul White, the Tall Whites, and meeting them. They were at Area 51. I think they've left Terra Firma for now, but I think they're returning. What do you know about them?
1: Oh, now I talk about this kind of contact in my book, Echoes of Eden. And yes, I do think the Tall Whites are among groups who are in conversations with us because they're concerned about human welfare. They want human beings to have a better experience in the future and not a worse one. And I certainly believe that in the conversations that are happening behind closed doors, we do have groups who are influential, who are holding more destructive forces at bay. The Tall Whites are just one example of this. But when I go into biblical and other ancestral stories, I hear about beings from the Pleiades and beings from Sirius and beings from Cygnus who are on the more positive side, who are much more favorably inclined towards humanity. So how many are here behind closed doors, I couldn't say. I've had experiences myself that suggest that the Nordic types are still among us and are having a positive influence on things. So that's just a personal view, but Echoes of Eden is the book where I unpack all of that.
0: Let's get Blake Tyler, Texas, real quick. Blake, go ahead.
6: Oh, good. Thanks, George. Hey, I want to go back to the previous caller mentioned that Elohim as being a pluralistic. They are the angelic creation angels. When in the beginning there were creation angels that had put together all the intricacies of the development of life on earth. But they did it for the one true God, the one El Shaddai, the creator of the universe.
0: And how many gods were there, Paul?
1: Well, there were a lot of Elohim, some whose names we have and some we don't. And yes, I think you're right in what you're saying, Blake, that there's this group called the Elohim who are involved in works of terraforming and producing us. But the word Elohim is a very, very broad word indeed. It doesn't refer just to an individual type or an individual species. It refers to a whole spectrum of beings. And we get glimpses. Micaiah, the prophet, views the Sky Council, and there are beings on there that are energy-based beings, others that are very physical, others that look like us. And the word Elohim really just means beings more powerful than we are. So it's a whole spectrum.
0: Paul, once again, tell folks the different websites available.
1: Absolutely. 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You can watch me for free there. And if you want to come to Thailand with me and Praveen Mohan, go to Third Eye Tours. And everything that you want to know about me is at paulanthonywallace.com.
0: And how long are these trips? How long do they last?
1: It's a week in Thailand and 10 days in Turkey from the 8th to the 18th.
0: All right, my friend. Keep in touch, Paul, okay?
1: Thanks, George. It's been a real pleasure. Thanks for having me on.
0: Paul Wallace, The Dragons of Eden. For Dan Galanti, Tom Danheiser, Sue Trikas, Lex Lonehood, Sean Latasur, Alec Fernandez, Tim Banal, George Knapp, and Richard Serrett, I'm George Norrie, somewhere out there on Coast to Coast AM. We'll see you on our next edition. Until then, be safe, everyone.

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1: Now, Dave, I know you've been thinking about doing stand-up, and you were thinking about going to a clown convention.
2: Yeah.
1: When are you going to be doing that?
2: I don't know.
1: The question is, why are you doing it?
3: Well, it's part of research. I'm doing research for the show, Billy.
1: Because I hear the things
3: I want to brush up on my routine, my comedy routine.
1: I hear the most convention, the stuff that people go to, it's just a lot of, like, you know, bad behavior. And
2: I went there, Billy, and then I just heard some weird. What's going on over there?
1: In the back rooms?
2: It sounded like a bunch of horny clowns out there.
1: Oh, no, did it?
2: It did.
1: You got audio of it.
2: Yeah.
1: That's terrible.
2: Yeah, these guys were.
1: What are they doing?
2: You know what they're doing.
1: Sounds like MZ's lowrider. Those lowriders are clowns.
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6: News this hour from Town Hall. I'm Jason Walker. Democrats facing a significant challenge right now in Michigan Senate primary. Haley Stevens and Abdul El-Sayed dueling in a very tight race, still too close to call. Representative Wesley Bell winning the Democratic primary in Missouri's 1st Congressional District. He has defeated former Congresswoman Cori Bush. And a setback for the GOP in the show-me state.
7: Missouri's top election official, Republican Denny Hoskins, has rejected a citizen.

0: says the Democrat Party is dead.
1: I think they should have a new party, the Communists of America, and it will do well and get about 10% of the vote.
0: In the meantime, President Trump says a deal on the Strait of Hormuz could come anytime within the next 24 to 36 hours. An agreement could potentially help bring an end to the war. But this war keeps dragging on. Russian missile and drone strikes blasting Ukraine overnight, killing 15 people, wounding 42 others, many of the victims reportedly children and the elderly. Ukraine faces challenges intercepting these strikes due to a limited stockpile of interceptor missiles. More on these stories, townhall.com.
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0: Some good news for an iconic eatery.
3: McDonald's posted a strong profit in its second quarter and named a new chief of U.S. operations, Sky Anderson. With sales at home under pressure as many Americans are growing more cautious about spending, McDonald's says same-store sales or sales at locations open at least a year edged up 0.8% in the U.S. That's still a sharp slowdown from the 2.5% increase a year ago when the company had a big win with a meal tied to a Minecraft movie. Global same-store sales rose 1.3%. I'm Lisa Dwyer.
0: Job openings falling slightly in June, but the labor market continued to show resilience in the face of an economic shock from the fighting in Iran. Labor Department says employers posted 7.3 million vacancies in June. That is down ever so slightly, 7.5 million from May. Breaking news and analysis, townhall.com. Chipotle Mexican Grill is removing jalapenos from some of its restaurants.
4: Jalapenos could potentially be tied to a salmonella outbreak. The Minnesota Department of Health confirmed an outbreak there is tied to several Mexican-style quick-service restaurants, and jalapenos are the suspected source. Officials identified 110 cases in Minnesota, with Chipotle involved in most. Chipotle says it pulled the jalapenos out of an abundance of caution and replaced them with products from a different grower in all locations. Symptoms of salmonella poisoning include diarrhea, fever, severe vomiting, dehydration, and stomach cramps. But infections can be more severe in young children, older adults, and people with weakened immune systems. I'm Ed Donahue.
0: On Wall Street Tuesday, the Dow climbed more than 900 points, NASDAQ up 67, S&P 136. More on these stories, townhall.com.
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0: heartland of America and the gateway to the West. Good morning, good evening, wherever you may be across the nation, around the world. I'm George Norrie. This is Coast to Coast AM. Later tonight, the Dragons of Eden. Here's what's happening. The man accused of setting the largest of the wildfires that have destroyed hundreds of buildings and forced tens of thousands of people from their homes in eastern Washington was previously charged with first-degree murder before pleading guilty to a reduced manslaughter charge, according to court records. Aaron Farinacci, 37 years old, was arrested Monday on suspicion of first-degree arson in connection with the Old Trails fire, the largest of the three blazes burning in and around Spokane, Washington. The fires have destroyed at least 700 buildings, forced about 67,000 people to evacuate. Authorities have not alleged any connection between Farinacci and the other two fires, which remain under investigation. Strange. Efforts to resolve the U.S.-Iran conflict are in very progressive stages, according to Qatar's foreign minister, adding that drafts of a potential agreement are being circulated, but there are no direct talks between the two sides. Qatar's emir received a phone call from President Donald Trump and discussed ways to bridge U.S.-Iran differences. And the Trump administration is signaling optimism on a deal for the crucial waterway of the Strait of Hormuz as well. With an update on today's activities, here's Tom Danheiser.
1: Well, George, according to two regional sources and a U.S. official, the U.S., Iran, and Oman are closing in on an interim agreement to reopen the Strait of Hormuz, with the U.S. aiming for a Wednesday announcement. The deal, which has been under negotiations for several weeks, is aimed at resuming the ceasefire between the U.S. and Iran and restarting negotiations over a nuclear deal. President Trump decided on Saturday not to follow through on threats to unleash a massive bombing campaign in order to allow for more time for diplomacy. If a deal isn't reached soon, however, the president could greenlight major strikes. The emerging deal would meet some of Iran's demands for greater control over traffic in the Strait of Hormuz, control they didn't have before the war. The deal under discussion sets up a 60-day temporary arrangement between Oman and Iran in the Hormuz Strait, which could be extended, and allows for all inbound traffic of ships through the strait and into the Gulf to go in a northern lane through Iranian waters. No tolls or fees would be charged during the 60-day period. All this, keeping in mind the White House, Oman, and regional mediators thought they had a deal with Iran 3 weeks ago, only to see Iran resume attacks on ships. That led to 2 weeks of fighting and almost an all-out war. George?
0: Thank you, Tom. Dr. John Curtis, the online columnist.com, has been with us on the beginning of this conflict. John, your thoughts on what's going on?
2: Well, there's a new protocol. You know, it's called the Rome Framework, and it's been going on now that involves a lot of the Arab Gulf states, you know, in addition to, you know, the mediators, you know, that are primarily Qatar and Oman, and, you know, there is no direct contact per se between right. the U.S. and Iran. The difference is right now is that Trump has let go of pickaxe, and pickaxe is a big deal because whatever was obliterated in, you know, a year ago, you know, during the bunker busting, you know, B-2 strikes, stealth bomber strikes, and, you know, the current situation, you know, pickaxe is the refuge that Iran has sought out. It's under heavy rock, natural, mountain, you know, mountainous protection, but it's apparently deeper and more difficult to penetrate than the the prior underground sites that, you know, the U.S. and Israel had been working on for quite some time. So the fact that he's willing to let go of that and have that discussion at a different day is something that has opened the door right now to the possibility of opening up the Hormuz Strait. The Hormuz Strait is something, George, that if they don't get it opened, The world is paying a heavy price for, you know, the cost of oil and an ongoing inflation that is something that, gives the new Fed chairman, Kevin Warsh, fits right now, not knowing whether he's going up or down with U.S. interest rates. So I think for the moment, they're probably going to stay on hold. But I think the fact that Trump has let go of Pickaxe is a big deal in why these talks in Rome are moving forward and why Iran may take Trump up on this as long as it gets an agreement that he will not, begin B-2 stealth bomber strikes on Pickaxe.
0: We'll see what happens. Thanks, John, for the update. U.S. economic growth slowed unexpectedly in the second quarter of the year, according to the Commerce Department. The Bureau of Economic Analysis released its advanced estimate of second quarter GDP, which showed the economy grew at a slow annualized rate of 1.5% in the three-month period, including April, May, and June. John Truman Wolf, author of The 99 Strongest Banks in America. John, do you expect the economy to pick up or go down?
3: I think it'll pick up, George. I think this is, I would push back against that the report a little bit. We've got more people working in the United States than ever in our history. The stock market's at the highest point in history. I view this as an anomaly, and I think the country is going to continue to grow. I think hopefully tomorrow they'll put this war to bed and get that off of the economy. So I think the future looks bright, George.
0: I had Harry Dent on yesterday, John, as a guest, and he thinks the stock market's going to crash big time. What do you think about that?
3: Well, not in the short term. I mean, it's hard to predict the long term what the stock market will do. But my my looking at the stock market presently is it's strong, and I think 60,000 is not out of the question.
0: All right, my friend, John Truman Wolf. A discarded SpaceX Falcon 9 upper stage rocket is on a collision course with the moon as I speak. Skywatchers may be wondering whether they'll be able to witness the rare event firsthand when it slams into the lunar surface about an hour and a half from now. That's all. The 45-foot-long, 8,000-pound rocket stage left over from a January 2025 launch is expected to strike the moon at 2:35 a.m. Eastern Time. In a moment, Critical Health News pharmacist Ben Fuchs joins us. Here's the phone number to get information about what Ben says. Write this down. 1-855-949-7234, 1-855-949-RADIO. Their website is criticalhealthnews.com. We'll take your calls a little early tonight and next hour as well because we're here to make you healthy. Ben Fuchs next on Coast to Coast AM. 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

0: 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George Norrie with you. 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And here he is back on Coast to Coast. Hello, Ben.
1: Hello, George. Good to talk to you again.
0: Looking forward to this. This situation with this parasite that they found on lettuce at a fast food place. Two people have died now, 100 sick. What the heck is this thing?
1: It's terrible, George. I mean, you know, and I'm not even going to tell you where that parasite comes from. It's pretty disgusting. But here's the thing, George. If we are strong, if our immune system is powerful, if we're taking care of our nutritional needs, our health needs, we're eating correctly, we can withstand a lot of abuse. One of the reasons why these things are so problematic is because our bodies are weak. They're weak because of toxicity. They're weak because of sugar. They're weak because of fast food. They're weak because of nutritional deficiency. And on top of all that, I was listening to you talking about this whole Strait of Hormuz issue. They're weak because of stress. When we're in a fear mode, our body's ability to withstand infections, microbes, parasites, viruses, etc., becomes substantially weakened. So what we want to do is we want to keep our bodies strong. And that's what we talk about all the time on this program for years. You and I have been talking about it. And that's what we talk about at Youngevity. It's keeping the body powerful. And the best way to do that by far and away is to pay attention to what you're ingesting and get yourself on a good nutritional supplement program. It's a jungle out there. It's a dog eat dog world. Everything wants to attack everything else. And you can't avoid it. You can't avoid infections. You can't avoid bacteria. You can't avoid parasites. You can't avoid viruses. But what you can do is you can keep your body strong. And you do it mentally, you do it emotionally, you do it spiritually, and you do it physically. And from a physical perspective, nothing is more important than eating correctly and getting yourself on a good nutritional supplement program.
0: Ben, some people work better under stress than others.
1: Yeah, that's right.
0: What is it about their inside cosmetic makeup that allows them to do that?
1: Trauma, past programming, childhood trauma. And that's an issue that we just can't get around. It's a parenting issue, and we have to learn how to, first of all, parents have to learn how to take care of their kids. That's really important. But we have to learn how to reparent ourselves. And while, you know, I'm big on nutritional supplementation and biochemistry and eating correctly and taking care of yourself physically, you have to understand how to deal with your mental nature. I'm reading a book now called The Inner Game of Tennis. Have you heard of this? It's a classic, right? It's not about tennis, really. It's about the inner game. And we got to learn how to handle our minds. We got to learn how to handle our emotions. And it doesn't help that you get all of this so-called fear porn all over the news. You got to brace yourself. You got to deal with life, and you got to handle your mental nature. And it overlaps with the physical, too. You know, when you're weak physically, it's hard to be strong mentally. So it all boils down to taking care of yourself, being strong on all four levels. I call it SMEP, spiritual, mental, emotional, physical. From a physical perspective, as I say, nothing beats a nutritional supplement program as well as eating correctly.
0: What is it about supplements that you feel guilty about if you don't take them when you're supposed to?
1: Because you know what's right, George. We all have this inner voice inside us. You know, if you have a vice, say you like Snickers bars, just to pick a random vice. Next time you want a Snickers bar, next time you want to eat a Snickers bar, you take the Snickers bar in your hand. You open up the package really, really slowly. You rip off the, you know, open it up and you hold that chocolatey goodness to your mouth, and you'll hear this voice inside going, no. Just like you heard it, right, George? You're laughing because you heard it. We all have that voice inside us. It's in the Bible, it's called the still small voice, and it will tell us to turn left at the corner or turn right at the corner. It'll tell us to say hi to this person or to avoid that person, and we want to start to trust that judgment. So what you're talking about is exactly right. We feel guilty when we're not doing what's correct because of this still small voice that's talking to us all the time, which we always ignore. So when the little voice is going, no, we say, shut up. I'm going to eat this Snickers bar anyway. But what we really want to do is we want to start to listen to that. And that's why I've been on this program for now 12, 13 years and why we have such positive response, because everybody listening knows that when you eat correctly, when you supplement nutritionally, when you practice good mental and emotional skills. When you connect with God spiritually, whatever your denomination is, you feel better about yourself. And that's really what we're talking about here, George. It's doctoring ourselves, nurturing ourselves, parenting ourselves, loving ourselves. And that's really what this is all about. So, yeah, we feel better when we supplement, and yeah, we feel guilty when we don't, because it's good for us, and we know what's good for us. Deep down inside, we all know what's right and what's good.
0: And it's not rocket science, is it?
1: It's so simple, George. Oh, my God. I had this concept I developed after many years of watching people and observing patients and talking to people and doing research. I call the triangle of disease, George. There's 3 points, and only 3 points of bodily breakdown that underlie every single chronic degenerative disease there is. Autoimmunity, cancer, heart disease, hypertension, Alzheimer's, whatever. There's only 3 points, and in fact, there's only really 2, because the third one, it follows the first 2, and that is A, the digestive system, and B, the metabolic system, which is the blood sugar system. If you just pay attention to those 2 points, i.e. watching what you ingest, correcting digestive health issues, particularly something called leaky gut, which you and I have talked about in the past, mm-hmm. and correcting blood sugar issues, George, almost every single chronic disease symptom will begin to subside, and without drugs, without medical interventions, on its own, because it's in the body's nature to heal. That's the good news. That's the gospel. The good news is it's in the body's nature to homeostatically balance itself out. Just have to do the right things, and it's not hard, and it doesn't require a medical degree. It doesn't require hardcore science. You eat correctly, and you eat less. You nutritionally supplement, and you control your blood sugar and your insulin. Almost every single chronic degenerative disease will begin to subside. The third point in the triangle of disease is what I call the adrenal thyroid complex. George, check this out. The thyroid regulates everything, and hypothyroidism is one of the most common medical diagnoses there is. Every year in the top 2 or 3 best-selling drugs is thyroid medicine, and there's nothing you could do about the thyroid directly. But if you work on the digestive system and you work on the blood sugar system, the thyroid will naturally correct itself. And this is how simple it is. But we have been led to believe that health is complicated, that it's medical, that you've got to interact with the medical model to stay healthy, that you've got to be on prescription drugs. It is so unfair. It is so dishonest, and it's so misanthropic. It's so anti-human. And that's why I will go to my grave. I will spend every day for the rest of my life standing on every rooftop I can find and scream at the top of my lungs, we're not sick. We're starving. We don't need to be fixed. We need to be fed, and it's as simple as that.
0: What do you think, Ben, of using AI to get information about supplementation and health?
1: Well, where does AI get the information from? It gets it from the Internet, right?
0: From
1: and, you.
0: You
1: know, well, not just from me. It gets it from, you know, the web. And you know you can't trust the Internet. The Internet is it's 90%, 80% BS. You can't trust what's on the web, and that's where AI is getting the information from. You
0: and
1: know you trust,
0: and it grabs it, doesn't it?
1: That's how AI works. But you know what, George? Check this out. You know who you trust? You trust your body. You listen to your body. Your body will talk to you. Your body always talks to you, except it talks very quietly at first. And then later it talks a little bit louder. And then a little bit louder, and finally it screams at you. And that's when all of a sudden we want to do something. So listen, pay attention. I always tell people to do a food diary. And by the way, we have a free food diary available at Critical Health News, where you take, if no matter what your health challenge is, there's always going to be some kind of digest, always, George, 100% of the time, when you have a chronic degenerative issue, there's always going to be some kind of digestive health problem at the base of it. Do a food diary and see how your body responds to specific foods. In fact, if you just eliminate problem foods, or even if you just fast for a day or two, there's a gal, a woman named Dr. Terry Walls, wrote a book called The Walls Protocol. And she's a medical doctor. She literally cured herself of one of the most horrific autoimmune diseases there is, which is called multiple sclerosis. I know you've heard of it.
0: Of course.
1: It's horrific. It's an awful, awful disease. And she was told that she's going to be in a wheelchair for the rest of her life. And she said, to heck with that. and she started to change her diet. First she fasted, then she started to eliminate problem foods, and guess what? No more MS. And she wrote an entire book about it called The Walls Protocol. This is how simple it is, George. This is how simple health is. And by the way, I started a school called Pharmacist Ben's Academy. 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I myself, all the people at Longevity, starting with Dr. Wallach, are dedicated to helping people change their lives at the most fundamental level there is, which is the level of health and wellness, physical well-being.
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1: And I wanted to talk to you anyway about the UFO reports, what you think of them.
2: The best thing about it is it's really exciting. We got complete vindication because basically what happened was is the government admitted that we don't know what these spots, these objects, these bright lights are, but basically you can help the government because the thing we're finding out is government's not that bright and they need our help. So that's where Coast to Coast AM comes in and George Norrie comes in. Because you're going to have people on here that will give the government investigators an idea where to look, how to look, and what to look for. So it really does a lot of validation of the history of this show, and this is a huge step forward to getting to the truth, because for the first time, we have the U.S. government admitting that there's something to this, really admitting there's something to this, and that's the big step for all of us.
3: Hi, I'm Ty Pennington, and this is another one of Ty's tips. In the world of design, it's all about color. When it comes to understanding color, there's the color wheel. Now, you've probably heard the word complementary used when referring to colors. Well, this comes from the wheel, and it means colors that are opposite each other on the wheel. Now, once you learn the color wheel, you also learn words like monochromatic, which is a one-color scheme, or analogous, which are colors that are right next to each other on the wheel. And if you get really advanced, you'll study triadic, which means three colors evenly spaced on the wheel. Okay, you're probably dizzy from spinning around the wheel too much already, but here's another word for you, catastrophe. That's what happens when you don't take the time to think about what colors you want to use in the room. Or how about butt ugly, which is the term for not paying attention to how your colors work together. I could go on, but I won't, because I'm dizzy already.
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1: Are we any closer to finding Noah's Ark? I'm George Norrie. Join us for an update with our special guest, Andrew Jones. And after that, it's Alternative Science with Billy Carson on Coast to Coast AM.
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1: It's time to congratulate you for your efforts to get UFO UAP disclosure. 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

0: 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They've got a staff of people there tonight, tomorrow, and forever. 1-855-949-7234. 1-855-949-RADIO. Just think like that if you forget the number. Ben, tell me your thoughts about hydration. How important is that?
1: Oh, man. It's the key. You know, I always tell my mom, my mom's 93 years old. How's your mom doing, by the way, George?
0: 97, doing great. She just called me a couple days ago. Doing super.
1: I always tell my mom, you want to be a plum or you want to be a prune? You want to be a grape or you want to be a raisin? As we age, one of the major features of the aging process and one of the major causes of all the health misery that's associated with the aging process, including chronic pain and biochemical issues and digestive problems, is dehydration, desiccation. We dry out. We become raisins instead of prunes. Hydration helps the, you know, when people think of hydration, they think of thirst, which is true, but really hydration helps biochemistry work more effectively and more efficiently. And by the way, Youngevity's got a great new product called Recharge, that is specifically designed to improve hydration. And if you're dealing with arthritis or chronic pain, it's not just drinking water. It's keeping water in the tissues that's important. And that requires minerals, electrolytes, and also collagen and connective tissue. Recharge is an excellent hydration product because it provides the electrolytes that trap the water. And you know what else, George? You know how you hear about sodium and how bad sodium is for you? Sodium is one of the most hydrating electrolytes you could ever ingest, hydrating molecules you could ever ingest. And that's one of the reasons why doctors will tell you not to use sodium, because they're afraid that you'll be too hydrated, that you'll have your blood will be too liquidy or too fluidy, and it will expand, and that's what causes high blood pressure, they think. Not true. Sodium is an incredibly important molecule, largely because it's a hydration molecule, as well as all the electrolytes, and that's the Recharge FX. So as we age, it becomes critical to hydrate, and drinking water is not enough. You got to make sure that you're using your electrolytes, which you'll get in your Recharge FX, as well as your Beyond Tangy Tangerine.
0: And it's not just skin, by the way. It's not just water you need. It's fluids,
1: no.
0: Right?
1: Yeah, it's electrolytes. It's not just water you need. That's exactly right. That's a myth that it's just water. You need the electrolytes, and you need to be building your connective tissue. Something very interesting, George. You know, you ever hear the body's 70% water, right? You know,
0: it's like 60. Yep, yep.
1: How could that possibly be, George? You would be a puddle sloshing around the sidewalk as you're walking, right? How could you be 70% water? Well, you are, but you're not 70% water, George. You're 70% magic water. I call it magic water because I like magic, but it's really structured water. It's organized water. It's coherent water. It's water that's of a completely different nature than the kind of water you drink. When you drink water, if you're healthy, that water becomes organized and coherent via the action of proteins like collagen and electrolytes, as well as your favorite molecule, hyaluronic acid, in the body. And that's the key. It's to structure the water, and that's where good nutrition comes in, particularly the Beyond Tangy Tangerine, as I mentioned, the Recharge FX, as well as building the connective tissue and the collagen.
0: Now, what are some of the symptoms if you don't hydrate enough?
1: Aging, dehydration, circulatory problems, digestive problems. And by the way, you hear sometimes people say don't drink water with your meals. You want to not only drink water with your meals, you want to drink Beyond Tangy Tangerine with your meals to improve your digestive system and to improve digestive health. So all the signs of chronic degenerative disease are linked to desiccation and dehydration, pain, arthritis, joint deterioration, digestive issues, circulatory problems, cardiovascular issues, even cancer is related to dehydration, and cells are more prone to mutations and carcinogenesis under conditions of dehydration. It's the most critical thing that we do. Not just drinking water, George, organizing the water that we drink with electrolytes, like you'll get in the Beyond Tangy Tangerine and the Recharge FX, as well as building the connective tissue.
0: Let's go to the phones. First-time caller Esther is with us in San Diego. Esther, welcome to the show.
2: Hello.
1: Esther.
2: Good evening, George. Hello, Ben.
1: Hello, Esther.
2: Well, so I live in beautiful San Diego, right? And I work out about an hour and a half, about 3 to 4 times a week.
1: Wow.
2: And I'm a hiker. And I just overstrained my knee, and I'm feeling pain behind my calf. and I have a clicking noise, and I really like what you said about the recharge. I feel like I might need to utilize that product. I am a user of Youngevity products, and I love the products. But my question to you is, what product do you recommend that I use to help heal this?
1: Three things.
2: Yes, go ahead.
1: Three things. First of all, if it's serious and if you're in pain, you want to have that checked out. You don't want to be playing around with
0: X-rayed to be sure, right?
1: You want to have somebody looking at an expert looking at that. However, from a nutritional standpoint, there's three things that you want to do, and you're right on with the recharge effects, because it could have to do, if you're hiking and you're working out, especially in San Diego, you could be suffering from electrolyte deficiencies, from sweating. So I would get on the recharge FX. Then you want nature's natural aspirin, and that's the ultimate EFAs. Essential fatty acids are like a natural aspirin. They work very similar, have the same mechanism of action that aspirin has. So get yourself on the ultimate EFAs, and I'll tell you, there's a product that Youngevity has called Glucogel. It's a near miracle for arthritis and for joint pain, and I would get on that as well. So your ultimate EFAs, your recharge FX, and then the Glucogel cast. And one last thing I'll mention, digestive enzymes are very fascinating. Obviously, they're important for digestion. They're called digestive enzymes. But if you take digestive enzymes, like Youngevity Ultimate Enzymes, on an empty stomach, they have remarkable pain-relieving properties, even for things like migraine headaches and for dental pain, but particularly for skeletal pain. And they'll also have blood detoxifying properties, and they'll improve circulation when taken on an empty stomach. One of the things we pharmacists love is multifunctionality. You know, when you get multiple benefits from one supplement, from one molecule. And that's one of the beautiful things about nutritional supplementation, is you get multiple benefits from single molecules. There's no drug on planet Earth that can have that kind of multiple benefits with no toxicity from a single molecule. And that's one of the reasons why I'm so big on nutritional supplementation and proud to call myself a nutritional pharmacist.
0: Ben, what about OsteoFX?
1: Love the OsteoFX. You know, let me tell you about the OsteoFX. Everybody knows about osteo. That means bone, right? So everybody knows OsteoFX is important for osteoporosis, for bones. But what people don't realize is that the bones – actually, I'll ask you this, George. What do you think the bones are made of?
0: What are the bones made out of?
1: Yeah, what are bones made of? Just what's the first thing you think of?
0: Bone.
1: Bone. Most people say calcium, right? But that's not true. The bones are made of connective tissue. That is collagen, right? There's
0: collagen.
1: Calcium there. There's minerals there, but they're mostly collagen. So the OsteoFX is good for all the connective tissue, for your gums, for your joints, for your intestine, for your cardiovascular system, for your blood vessels. Anywhere you have connective tissue, the OsteoFX is going to support the building of it, even though we market it as an osteoporosis or a bone treatment. It'll help you with your gums. It'll help you with your heart. It'll help you if you have arrhythmias. It'll help you if you have vascular diseases. And by the way, cholesterol, you know how cholesterol gets this bad rap for being responsible for clogs, and lowering cholesterol has become this national fad. Guess why you have cholesterol in your blood vessels and clogging your blood vessels? Because it's a band-aid. The cholesterol and the calcium plaques in the blood vessels function as a band-aid for weakened vessels. Well, what's weakening the vessels? Or connective tissue. So the OsteoFX in the long run can help support the strength, the health of the, and the strength of the blood vessels, so your body doesn't have to deposit plaques to act as a band-aid. So in the long run, they'll support the health of the circulatory system, and they'll naturally reduce cholesterol deposits.
0: Esther, if
1: how's
0: you
1: that
0: missed
1: for
0: anything,
1: one supplement?
0: Here's the phone number, 1-855-949-7234. Next up, Eric, truck driving in the great state of Indiana. Hello, Eric.
1: What's up,
3: hello,
1: Eric?
3: Hello, George. Hi, Ben. How are you?
1: Good to talk to you, Eric. How's it going?
3: Oh, I got some couple of things here for you, Ben.
1: Yes, sir.
3: I've been watching videos on the internet where these guys are advertising this drink that would cure diabetes, and Israelis don't even know what metformin is. They say that they don't have diabetes in Israel, and also because it's a biblical drink that they drink, has got honey and olive oil, and the reason why the diabetes don't start is not created by how we eat. The diabetes is that there's a like a 4-inch parasite in your pancreas eating your natural insulin. Now, would you agree with that?
1: I mean, the parasites are a thing, that's for sure. But no, diabetes is strictly an eating disorder, an eating disease. And by the way, there is diabetes in Israel, although a lot less than there is here. And I don't like the word cure. I never use the word cure. That's a magic word. That's kind of like a woo type of word. Anytime somebody says
0: that's
1: cure.
0: That's a no-no anyway.
1: Yeah, I don't use that word cure. I say reverse. And everything is reversible. Now, you may not have, depending on how far down the rabbit hole you are, you may not have enough time to reverse it, but everything can begin to reverse. That's one of the beautiful things about the body, George. The sicker we are, the faster we can begin the reversal process. True, if you're really sick, it's going to take a while to completely reverse, but you can begin the reversal process immediately. Do you know between cigarettes, your lungs start to heal? Isn't that amazing, George? If you smoke a pack a day, between cigarettes, your lungs are healing themselves. As soon as you have a surgical procedure, as soon as they put the scalpel in your body, the healing process begins. That's how fast healing is in the body. And the beautiful gift that God gave us is the sicker we are, the faster we can turn it around, and the more nutritionally deficient we are, the faster the body sucks up those nutrients like a dry sponge sucks up water. And to anybody who's suffering from a whole bunch of chronic illnesses, and there's a lot of people out there who are suffering from a whole bunch of chronic illnesses, or to anybody who's dealing with chronic nutritional deficiencies, this is the greatest news you could ever hear, that your body is so darn interested in healing itself that the healing process begins almost instantly as soon as you remove the offending agent, and the nutritional supplementation, the nutritional absorption process begins as soon as you put supplements into the body. The sicker you are, the faster you turn it around, the more nutritionally deficient you are, the faster your body absorbs nutrients.
0: We take text and tweets as well. Tom, what do you have for Pharmacist Ben?
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1: 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I would just get grind of flax seeds, and you get amazing nutritional value. It's filling. It's a great breakfast, by the way, if you don't want to have time to make breakfast or you don't want to eat a lot of food. And by the way, I always tell people, breakfast is the most important meal to skip. Get that? It's the most important meal to skip, because if you skip your breakfast and you wait until lunch, or you wait until 10 or 11 to start to eat, not only will you have more energy, but your body will generate these molecules called ketones, which are super important for health and longevity. And the longer you go between, this is where intermittent fasting is, the longer you go between meals, the more you're generating ketones. And if you skip breakfast and you have 8 hours of sleep, that gives you a good 13 hours or so of ketogenesis. And that's super important for anti-aging and for health.
0: Next up, let's go to Max in Chicago. Let's get you in, Max, before the break.
1: What's up, Max?
5: Hey, George. Hey, Ben. I just got diagnosed with aortic aneurysm. Now, it's not real big or bad, but is there any nutritional way to, like, to treat that or slow it down or whatever?
1: Heck yeah.
5: You're kind of scaring the hell out of me about, I need this big, bad operation or something. And I'm like, there's got to be a nutritional way to like,
1: well,
5: treat
1: I don't know
5: it.
1: How
5: what
1: far.
5: Do you think?
1: Yeah, there's definitely things you want to do. Collagen is a major protein, a major structural protein that gives the aorta its strength and resilience and its elasticity. Under conditions of collagen deficiencies, or abnormal collagen turnover. Collagen's remodeled and it's broken down and rebuilt and broken down and rebuilt. But we have problems with that process. The aorta can become weakened. So I can't tell you what to do about surgery because I don't know how far along you are, but I can tell you that that is a battle cry for you.
0: That don't forget turmeric, Ben.
1: You got to get on the turmeric. Turmeric's amazing stuff. Absolutely, George. You've been loving turmeric for I don't even know how long since I've been
0: talking. Time.
1: 15
0: long
1: years
0: time.
1: Ago, right? Build that collagen. Get yourself on the Healthy Bone and Joint Pack ASAP. I wouldn't waste a day if I were you, Max. I would get on it right away. I can't tell you how, you know, about the surgery because I don't know how far along you are, but that's a sign that your collagen is breaking down, and that can lead to other problems. You know, when the collagen breaks down in one part of the body, it breaks down everywhere. That means it's going to break down in the bones. That's going to lead you to problems with osteoporosis. It's going to break down the skin. It's going to lead you to problems with wrinkles. It's going to break down in the intestines. It's going to lead you to problems with leaky gut. It's going to break down in the gums. It's going to leave you with gum disease. So when collagen breaks down in one place, it breaks down globally and systemically. And if you're getting if you have an issue with an aortic aneurysm, likely you're dealing with some collagen issues.
0: We're going to come back and take final calls next hour with pharmacist Ben Fuchs from CriticalHealthNews.com.
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0: 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I've been studying healthy bodies for 35 years, and what I've got to tell you may shock and surprise you, but if you listen up, it may change your life.
1: Of all the substances that are required for the functioning of the human body, none is more critical than oxygen. Without essential nutrition, we can live for months. Without water, we can probably survive for 3 or 4 days. But without oxygen inspiration, our expiration is inevitable within mere minutes. One of the more interesting responses to oxygen deprivation involves fat cells. Known as adipocytes, these cells initiate various coping strategies to deal with their inability to obtain oxygen. One of these strategies involves becoming impervious to the signals of the fat storage hormone insulin. This phenomenon, known as insulin resistance, unfortunately leads to large surges in the secretion of more insulin, which will eventually result in a dramatic increase in the size of fat cells and ultimately in weight gain too. In other words, less oxygen means more fat. What's worse, scientists are exploring the possibility that chronic inflammation, immune system breakdown, cell disease, and death may also be the result of oxygen-deprived fat cells. If you can't just seem to lose the weight, no matter how many calories you cut, supplements you've swallowed, or miles or time that you've spent on the treadmill, it's possible that you're dealing with oxygen deficiency. Try practicing slow, deep breathing on a regular basis. And because plants produce oxygen as a byproduct of their natural chemistry, making sure you've got lots of greenery in the house can also be helpful. 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
4: Breaking news this hour from Town Hall. I'm Rich Thomason. The race that was supposed to be a lot closer than it was in the Michigan Democratic primary, leftist U.S. Senate candidate Abdul El-Sayed leads establishment candidate Congresswoman Haley Stevens by a slim margin. Pre-election polls have given El-Sayed double-digit leads. Elsewhere, Democratic Congressman Wesley Bell has defeated former squad member Cori Bush in the Missouri primary. And backed by President Trump, Ty Masterson has won the Republican gubernatorial nomination in Kansas. President Trump says a deal on the Strait of Hormuz could be just around the corner. He says it could come as early as today or perhaps tomorrow. The Russia-Ukraine war rages on. The BBC's Dan Johnson is in the Ukrainian capital.
5: The sirens went off shortly after midnight, but it was only a minute or two later that the first explosions started, and that tells us that these were ballistic missiles, potentially hypersonic, very fast-moving missiles that were fired from Russia directly at Ukraine's capital or on the edge of. So we heard those explosions last night. People didn't have much time to get to shelter. One of the staff here was saying that they had to shelter in their hallway or their stairway at home because there wasn't time.

0: Maryland says she will vote no on Attorney General nominee Todd Blanche, jeopardizing his confirmation in the Senate. Watching Wall Street this morning, Dow futures 145 points higher. More on these stories, townhall.com.
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0: Israeli Prime Minister Netanyahu insisting that Israel will not pull back from its current lines in Gaza until Hamas is fully disarmed.
2: Netanyahu is pushing back on a recent deal announced by President Trump. He says President Trump thinks, his team thinks, they can get Hamas to disarm and demilitarize Gaza. They sent us a draft. We did not agree. It's not our draft. We stand firm on our interest, and I believe both wisely and firmly. It marks a rare display of friction between strong allies, the U.S. and Israel. The agreement calls for Hamas to begin disarming and for Israel to halt its strikes and begin withdrawing from Gaza. I'm Ed Donahue.
0: Guatemala remains on alert after evacuating villages during an eruption of one of Central America's most active volcanoes. About 1,700 people remain in shelters with the evacuations to stay in place until conditions improve. News and analysis at townhall.com. Build the wall? Well, not so fast.
3: Customs and Border Protection has ordered construction crews building a second border wall to stop drilling wells in drought-stricken New Mexico after ranchers said pumping the groundwater needed to mix cement could threaten their livestock. Cattle ranchers in the area say the drought has already forced them to reduce their herd size. The New Mexico Office of the State Engineer says they've identified 8 wells drilled without their permission, and ranchers report the wells could pump up to 350 gallons per minute. CPB did not say whether wells already drilled could be pumped. John Scott reporting.
0: Lawyers for a man charged with damaging the Lincoln Memorial reflecting pool say the Justice Department knew or should have known for weeks that its case was flawed. U.S. Attorney for D.C. Jeanine Pirro has moved to dismiss the indictment against David Hearn. Pirro's action bringing a sharp rebuke from President Trump. More on these stories, townhall.com.
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0: And welcome back, George Norrie, along with pharmacist Ben Fuchs from criticalhealthnews.com and your calls this hour. Ben, what is it about pumpkin seeds that is good for the prostate? I hear this all the time.
1: Well, first of all, seeds are amazing. Seeds contain powerful, powerful medicine in them because nature doesn't want its seeds eaten. So nature has loaded seeds up with medicine, what we call medicine, but was actually molecules that would punish the intrepid animal that would eat those seeds. We call that medicine. And it turns out that seeds are powerful, powerful sources of essential fats and minerals and phytonutrients, and they could be really, really good for you. Although, as you probably remember when you were a kid, your mom said, don't eat those apple seeds. And you may actually remember that, I know you know about laetrile and amygdalin, which comes from the seed that we call almonds. So seeds are very, in general, are very powerful sources of medicine. However, pumpkin seeds in particular are amazing for the prostate. They got almost everything the prostate needs. Zinc and selenium and omega-3 fats and polyphenols. It's just like God made seeds, made pumpkin seeds specific for the prostate. It's unbelievable how the nutrients that are specific for the prostate are found in pumpkin seeds. So if you know, there's a lot of things you got to do for prostate issues. Most importantly, you got to watch out for those fried fats. And I'm telling you, George, fried fats are a disaster.
0: Right.
1: As much as everybody loves fried fats and processed fats, especially for the intestine, by the way, and for leaky gut. But for fatty glands like the breasts and the prostate, you got to be really, really careful with the fats that you're ingesting. And pumpkin seeds in general have the nutrients that you need for a healthy prostate, but you gotta make sure that you're eating correctly and avoiding the problem foods. Longevity has a great product called ProstFX, by the way, that has the same nutrients that are in pumpkin seeds, but you get them in a supplemental form. And they also, by the way, there's a molecule called beta-cytosterol, which is like a miracle for men who go to when men get older, sometimes they have these prostate issues that make them urinate multiple times in the middle of the night, which can be very, very frustrating. The ProstFX has a molecule in it called beta-cytosterol that will eliminate that problem entirely. So yeah, pumpkin seeds are amazing. You got to be careful with your fats for the prostate. Get yourself on the ProstFX. Not only get all the nutrients from the pumpkin seeds, but you also get that beta-cytosterol, which is amazing for keeping you from getting up in the middle of the night to urinate.
0: All right, back to the phones we go. Let's go to Paul in Wisconsin to get us started. Paul, welcome to the program.
1: Hey, Paul.
2: Yeah, hi, guys. Question, what are the supplements again for eyes, please?
1: Yes. The eyes are very unusual. You know, first tissues go in the body, the eyes are very unusual because they're constantly bombarded with light. And so the most important thing for your eyes are the pigments, colors, reds, blues, greens, yellows. You know, you've heard of zeaxanthin and lutein and polyphenols are these carotenes that are found in various fruits and vegetables. But your Vision FX and your Ocutive, in fact, I love the Ocutive. I take it every day. The Ocutive and the Vision FX are two important supplements. Also, zinc is very important for the eyes. Vitamin C is very important for the eyes. Vitamin E is very important for the eyes. And one of the most important supplements for the eyes is something called N-acetylcysteine, which I absolutely love. And you'll find that in the Ocutive from Longevity. Get yourself on the Ocutive and make sure you're getting pigments. And here's a little trick for you. When you're eating your pigments from broccoli and carrots and squash, etc., make sure you braise them in a little bit of butter. And that will pull the pigments out into the butter and make it easier for your body to absorb. Those pigments will not only protect your eyes from the sun, from macular degeneration particularly, but they'll also protect your skin from sunburn. Bonus.
0: Can't beat that. Thank you.
1: There you go.
0: Good advice. Next up, Mayat is with us in New York. Welcome to the show. Hi, Mayat.
3: Hi,
1: Mayat.
3: Hi, Ben. Good morning.
1: Good morning.
3: I have two questions with a little comment. And someone who for years tended toward low blood pressure and got it stabilized to normal blood pressure, but then went through a lot of stress in a short period of time so that the readings are more on the high blood pressure type and no interest in taking the prescription medications that say a so-called side effect could be a heart attack or death. And I saw an ad on TV about something called Total Beets, which says it's a natural address to hypertension. And the other question, and I'll listen over the air, Ben, is on pleurisy. Pleurisy is a type of cold. It lodges in some part of your body, like your upper back, and when it's acute with a cold, it can travel through your across your chest to your other side and across your back. So if you have my questions, I'll listen over the air. Thank you so much.
1: I'm assuming that Mayette, what a beautiful name too, by the way. I'm assuming Mayette has both these conditions are for Mayette. I'm just going to assume that. I don't know if that's the case.
0: Well, it may not be with her.
1: It may not be her, but you know, I'm just going to I'm going to lump those two together because they're very similar. Pleurisy, we call pleuritis in pharmacy school, is an inflammation of a part of the lungs, layers of the lungs. It's a lung inflammatory condition. Hypertension is also an inflammatory condition. But you know, she said, Maya said something very interesting about beets, right? I know you love beets, right, George?
0: Cardi
1: yes,
0: I
1: beets
0: do.
1: And the beeper, right? What is it about beets? Beets contain precursors to one of the most powerful, and I was talking to Tommy off the air about this, one of the most powerful gas transmitters. You know, you have these chemicals that are molecules that help cells communicate to each other. They call them neurotransmitters. Well, there's gas transmitters in the body, gases that actually have communicating properties. This is amazing, George. And in fact, one of the gases, and I don't want to get too gross, but it's kind of interesting. One of the gases is responsible for the rotten egg smell that people make sometimes when they have intestinal problems, if you know what I'm talking about. And these gases like hydrogen sulfide and nitric oxide communicate to the blood vessels to open up, and they're antihypertensive. And one of the best ways to make sure that you're getting this nitric oxide is to get yourself on the beets. You know, Jeffy's got a great beet product for that. And beets contain these nitric oxide precursors as well as an amino acid, not in beets, but there's an amino acid called arginine that also does the same thing. So I'd be looking at inflammation, inflammatory condition. Pleurisy is no joke, by the way. It can cause severe pain and problems breathing, and it's infectious. It has to do with bacteria and viruses, but it can be due to just generalized inflammation. If that's the case and somebody's dealing with pleurisy, you want to make sure that you're having that checked out. That's something that's pretty serious stuff.
0: We're with pharmacist Ben Fuchs from criticalhealthnews.com, taking calls with him. And again, the toll-free number to call for assistance, 1-855-949-7234. 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Let's go to Catherine in Los Angeles. Welcome to the show. Hi, Catherine.
1: Hey, Catherine.
4: Well, hello, George and Ben. It's a pleasure to talk to you. Thank you for taking my call.
0: Thank you.
4: I wanted to ask, I have been getting like red spots on my arms, like just above the wrist. I've been getting those for months. And they first started out like maybe the size of a button on a baby's dress. And just a couple of days ago, I got one that's about the size of a quarter.
1: Okay.
4: And also on that same day, my both arms started bleeding simultaneously without me doing anything. I mean, I just happened to, you know, feel something, look down, saw that it was blood. And then later on in the day, on the other arm, the same thing happened, and I want to know what is that about.
1: That's some serious stuff there. That's an immune problem. Now, the beginning, when you talked about the red spots, that's a classic immune issue that has to do with either the intestine, sometimes the gallbladder and the kidney, sometimes the liver and the kidney and the gallbladder. But usually it's a digestive problem. Now that you're talking about bleeding, that amplifies the issue, and that tells me there's some severe immune issues going on. The immune system lives in the intestine. This is so important for everybody to understand. The immune system is your defense system, and its headquarters is in the intestine. There are outposts, there are satellites, if you will, in the lungs and in the skin, but the headquarters is in the intestine. Anytime you have redness, rashes, irritation, hives, any of these kinds of problems, you want to link it to foods, and then you start to eliminate those foods. Now, it may be at this point, because it sounds like it's starting to progress, that you probably have some intestinal issues as well, in addition to food problems. So the first thing I would do is link the issue, the rashes and the appearance of the rashes and the spots, et cetera, to specific foods. Go on criticalhealthnews.com. Get yourself a food diary and start doing a food diary. And by the way, anybody who's dealing with any chronic degenerative issue, chronic health challenge, should be doing a food diary. Secondly, get yourself on some digestive supplements. Longevity's Ultimate Enzymes is awesome. One of my favorite, all-time favorite digestive supplements is Longevity's I-26. I know you know about that one, George. That's awesome stuff, right? I take it every day. I don't even have any digestive problems. I still take it. It's what they call it, hyperimmune egg, and it's specifically designed to kill excess bacteria in the small intestine. You know, bacteria, we all know these days about the microbiome and probiotics and bacteria, but they're supposed to live in the large intestine mostly. But due to the way we eat and the antibiotics in the water and the fish and antibiotics that we take intentionally and chlorine and fluoride, all these things that are in our digestive environment, bacteria start to overgrow in the small intestine. This wreaks havoc on the body, and in combination with fried foods, which also irritate the intestinal lining, we're off to the disease races. So what you want to do is you want to make sure you're taking care of your intestinal bacteria. One of the best ways to do that is with the I-26, and I would also probably throw in the Nightly Essence probiotics as well. Focus on digestive health, although I have to tell you, it does sound like the conditions is progressing, as you mentioned, bleeding. So you really want to take this pretty seriously at this point.
0: The combination of medical and supplementation is wonderful, Ben.
1: You can do a lot if you, I'll tell you what. People always ask me this question and say, well, I'm on these drugs. Can I take nutritional supplements? Check this out, George. Supplements, nutrition will make your drugs work better. When you're on a prescription drug, your number one goal should be to figure out how to wean yourself off that drug. And you want to do it with your physician, of course, but you want to wean yourself off the drug. Well, if you get on a nutritional supplement program, that will make your drugs so effective, you'll be able to take less and less over time. And that's a beautiful thing. So when people say, oh, will that interfere with my that supplement interfere with my medication? Yeah, it will interfere with it. It'll make it better. It'll make it more effective so you don't need as high a dose. And that's always something that you want to look for. And keep in mind that when you're on a prescription drug, you want to figure out how to wean yourself off that drug as best as you can with your physician, because there ain't no prescription drug that does not come with adverse reactions and side effects.
0: Next up, Jeremy's with us in North Dakota. Hi, Jeremy. Birthday's coming up, huh?
5: Yep, you're working on.
1: Hey, Jeremy.
5: Saturday night or Sunday morning?
0: Jeremy, talk into your phone, would you?
5: I'm talking to my phone. Can you hear me better?
0: No, not really. What's your question? Oh.
5: My question is, August 1st was my oldest daughter's 27th birthday,
1: nice.
5: And I took on a plan of, on that night I walked 2 minutes and 27 seconds with the plan of adding 27 seconds every day from then on for a year. Is that a good plan?
1: That's an awesome thing. That's awesome. Nice.
0: He was in a coma for 2.5 months, Ben.
1: Jeremy was? Oh, my goodness. Sounds awesome.
0: Got into a horrible car accident.
1: Oh, my gosh. Hope he's okay.
0: But he's got a birthday coming up pretty soon.
1: Happy birthday, Jeremy.
0: We got to get him a new phone for Christmas. Mark in Ohio. Mark, take it away.
6: Hey, George, me again.
0: Hi, Navy man, how are you?
6: Yeah, right. Not bad, George. Yeah, I'm in the BA and a half in biology.
1: Hey,
6: Mark. I went halfway across the river and got washed down by accident. Anyway, real quick, George. Ben can back me up, I think. The supplement, real quick, George, the supplement, Butcher's Broom, increases the circulation in the lower body, but it also helps to maintain arterial integrity. Ben can respond. But anyway, George, remember back on Friday evening when you had open lines, I mentioned this anti-aging compound, NDGA is the acronym,
0: mm-hmm.
6: Ben.
1: Yes, sir.
6: Nordy, guretic, I think I'll mispronounce it probably, guretic acid. Anyway, this certain Dr. Lippman, not an MD, but a PhD, in some university out west, probably maybe Arizona State, you know, some school like that. He and his graduate students were looking for an anti-aging compound. This goes back several years. Somehow they ran across this plant that was immune to radiation, no less. And so you have to speculate. It's fascinating to speculate, Ben, that rather than genetic mutation or genetic drift, you know, happening by accident or by, you know, through recombination, you have to it's fascinating to speculate that that plant was exposed to radiation, you know, somewhere earlier.
7: Yeah, started to make NDGA. NDGA is a very powerful antioxidant, by the way. George, you got some smart listeners. I'm telling you, man.
0: Well, they're geniuses.
7: Holy cow. Yeah. NDGA is amazing stuff. NDGA, it's a guar acetic acid, a norhydric guar acetic acid. It's a very, very powerful antioxidant. I don't know if it's associated with butcher's broom, though. Butcher's broom itself is another very interesting molecule. And I use butcher broom in skincare. Butcher broom has something in it called glycolic acid, which is very helpful for anti-aging and for skincare. So I use it topically. But it also, as your caller mentioned, super smart caller, by the way, it has some really interesting benefits for the cardiovascular system, for blood vessels. And I'm going by memory here, but it's got silica in it, I believe. And that is very important for the connective tissue. Silica is one of the all-time great underappreciated nutritional supplements, and it's one of the active ingredients in the Beyond Tangy Tangerine for anti-aging. Just going by memory here, I'm pretty sure Butcher's Broom's got that in it. Pretty much all plants have it in it, actually. But NDGA and Butcher, I don't think they go together, but they're both very important supplements, absolutely.
0: Text and tweets. Tom, what do you have for Ben?
8: Hey, Ben, Jerry in New York wants to know what you think of sugar-free Jell-O, and are there any nutrients in it?
7: Yeah, sugar-free is a problem, man, depending on what the sweetener is. And when they say sugar I take that back. It's sugar-free. It doesn't have any sweetener. Is that what you're talking about, Tommy?
8: It has
7: no artificial sweetener in it at all?
8: That's what it says, sugar-free.
7: Okay, got it. Okay, because there's a lot of literature coming out now about these artificial sweeteners that are actually turning out to be very problematic for the microbiome bacteria. Yeah. Jell-O is very important stuff. And sugar-free is definitely the way to go because, of course, the problem with ordinary Jell-O is the sugar. But what do you think Jell-O is? It's connective tissue. And one of the best ways to build your connective tissue is to eat connective tissue. And that's what Jell-O is. It's collagen. It's hydrolyzed collagen. And so it's great stuff. Absolutely. And it's kind of one of those things that people have sort of an underground anti-aging remedy. And it's true. It's wonderful. But you want it, like you said, George, non-sweetened. And you also probably want an organic is probably the best way. Knox organic gelatin.
0: Used to love Jell-O as a kid, Ben. I loved it.
7: Yeah, I know. Everybody loved Jell-O. It's a textural thing, right? The inside of the body is like Jell-O. Did you know this?
0: It was great. Coming out of the refrigerator, it was perfect.
7: Yeah.
0: We're going to come back with pharmacist Ben Pukes and take final phone calls next on Coast to Coast AM.
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1: And I wanted to talk to you anyway about the UFO reports, what you think of them.
2: The best thing about it is it's really exciting. We got complete vindication because basically what happened was is the government admitted that we don't know what these spots, these objects, these bright lights are, but basically you can help the government because the thing we're finding out is government's not that bright and they need our help. So that's where Coast to Coast AM comes in and George Norrie comes in. Because you're going to have people on here that will give the government investigators an idea where to look, how to look, and what to look for. So it really does a lot of validation of the history of this show, and this is a huge step forward to getting to the truth, because for the first time, we have the U.S. government admitting that there's something to this, really admitting there's something to this, and that's a big step for all of us.
3: 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There you'll find several products that look like thick credit cards with big colorful type that says in one case, Adventurer. More importantly, a 2 gigabyte flash drive folds out of that card and you can insert it into any USB port. What you'll get are forms you can fill out that answer questions important to someone who might need to care for you in an emergency. And you can scan and add things to your travel sticks like your passport, driver's license, emergency contact information. 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It, too, has forms that cover medical decisions and shot records. Add a vet certificate, a tick and tapeworm certificate. You get the idea. 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
1: It's time to congratulate you for your efforts to get a UFO UAP disclosure. 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
1: Next hour, Paul Wallace joins us with his latest work, The Dragons of Eden. Do ancient texts in the Bible carry ancient theology of memories of ET contact and humanity's deep past? I'm looking forward to that. We'll be back in a moment with pharmacist Ben Fuchs from criticalhealthnews.com and take final calls with him as well. 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
3: 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I'm a Coast to Coast Insider, and I'll tell you what. 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Here in West Virginia, we get inundated with snow. 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
1: 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Right at the top, it says Insider. 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

0: And welcome back, George Norrie, with pharmacist Ben Fuchs. Ben, when you were really doing pharmacy work on a regular basis, did you see a lot of sick people come in to see you?
1: Holy cow, George. It was so unbelievable. Not only did I see sick people, I saw people who were on over 10 medications routinely. They would drop a plastic bag at the, on the counter, and it would have like 10 or 12 bottles in it. It was shocking. And it's hard to even get your mind around how unhealthy people are because they're still functional. And that's really the issue, George. It's not like we're necessarily dropping dead like flies. It's like we're leaving health on the table. We're not maximizing our potential. And so the body is so strong and so resilient that it can take a lot of abuse. And we're just setting the bar so low. We're leaving health and longevity and joie de vivre and wellness on the table. That's why nutritional supplementation is so important. It's not a question of whether you're going to drop dead if you don't take nutritional supplements. It's just that you're not going to maximize your joy for life, your ability to move and your ability to breathe and your ability to exercise. You'll still be able to function, and most people can function. They may have a heart attack at age 70, but they'll be okay. But they won't be maximally healthy. That's what we want to be. We don't want to be just okay. Do you want to work for minimum wage? No, nobody wants to work for minimum wage. You want to get a lot of money. And that's the same thing. We can all have minimum wage. And by the way, one of the greatest inducers of this minimum wage philosophy is this idea of the recommended daily allowance that everybody is so obsessed with. I call it the ridiculous deficiency allowance because it keeps us ridiculously deprived. Because according to the medical model, as long as you don't have scurvy, you're fine. Well, if you're satisfied with not having scurvy, then take 100 milligrams of vitamin C a day. But if you want to have great connective tissue and you want to have great liver function and great adrenal function, you need high doses of these things. And that's why nutritional supplementation is so important. And by the way, when it comes to maximizing the doses of these nutrients, there ain't no nutritional supplement on planet Earth that can beat Beyond Tangy Tangerine. I'm telling you, if we really cared about this health in this country, everybody would get Beyond Tangy Tangerine on the government. It will be delivered on from your tax dollars. That stuff is amazing. It is a miracle supplement, and largely because it gives you these maximum doses of nutrients, particularly the electrolytes and the water-soluble nutrients.
0: I love them. Let's go to Roberta in Tucson, Arizona. Hi, Roberta.
1: Hey, Roberta.
2: Hi, George. Hi, Ben. Do you have stem cell patches? And if so, how much can they do?
1: Well, great question. Stem cells require the proper environment in order to do their work. You can't just take stem cells. And so you hear these products, there's no stem cells are a pharmaceutical thing. There's no real stem cells available over the counter. They have plant stem cells, but that's not the same thing. What you really want to do is you want to provide the environment, the context, the terrain for the stem cells to be able to do their work. And that's where nutritional supplementation comes from. And you don't need anything exotic. You need what Dr. Wallach called the mighty 90 essential nutrients, the vitamins, the minerals, the amino acids, and the fatty acids that your body cannot make, but your body needs. And that's really the key there for whatever reason, the good Lord made these 90 nutrients that are not, the body can't make them, but you gotta get them from foods, and because of the way our food supply is and the soils are and processing and cooking and our fast-paced lifestyle, we just don't get them in foods, and that's why a nutritional supplementation program is so important. So the stem cells, yeah, they're important because everything comes from stem cells, but the terrain that the stem cells are implanting in is going to determine how effective those stem cells are.
0: Let's go to first-time caller Tom in Ohio. Hello, Tom.
3: Hey, George. Hey, Ben.
0: Hi.
1: Hey, George.
3: My mom passed away a couple of years ago from Alzheimer's, and it also runs on my dad's side of the family. Mom was the first one on our side of the on her side of the family to ever get it, and I'm just wondering if there's any supplements out there that can slow it or at least prevent it. And you said something in the last hour that was intriguing. You said that when surgery is performed, the minute the scalpel starts cutting the skin, the body starts healing.
1: Exactly.
3: How come the body doesn't start healing when Alzheimer's cells start forming in the brain and start clotting the blood?
1: Brilliant question. First of all, well, you said so many brilliant things there. First of all, I don't like this idea of runs in the family. What runs in the family is nutritional deficiencies. What runs in the family is the same kind of diet. What runs in the family is the same kind of lifestyle issue. So when we hear this runs in the family issue, it implies like I'm condemned. And I don't like that idea that we're condemned. That's first of all. Second of all.
0: What about Alzheimer's, genetics, though? What about genetics?
1: There's genetics, but that's not the same as heredity. You know, everything's genetics. Nothing happens without genetics. That's how the body makes things, is through genetics. But when people say genetics, they collapse that idea with heredity, that my father had it, my grandfather had it, it runs in the family, et cetera. I'm not buying that. Okay? What happens is, what runs in the family is the lifestyle issues, and that predisposes us to those conditions, and that gets conflated with this idea that it's built into your genes. That's a disempowering idea. Today we know about epigenetics, and by the way, Dr. Wallach has been talking about epigenetics for decades, and I studied epigenetics in pharmacy school in the 80s. Epigenetics is the idea that our genetics are modified by our thoughts, by our exercise, by our breathing, by our nutrition, by our diet, i.e. by our lifestyle, and that's a much more powerful idea than, oh, it's in my family. So I'm not a subscriber to that. However, this other point that the caller made is very, very wise. Why does, if the body heals itself, why do you have these diseases? Well, Alzheimer's disease, what we call Alzheimer's disease, is the end result of the body, of the brain and the body protecting itself. Those amyloid plaques that get blamed for Alzheimer's disease are band-aids. They're patches. They're repair mechanisms. In fact, amyloidosis, which is essentially what Alzheimer's disease is, happens in the kidneys. It happens in the soft tissue. It happens in the body. You get Alzheimer's disease in the kidneys. Nobody talks about that. So what happens is we're constantly attacking the brain, constantly attacking the body, constantly attacking the tissue. And you know what the major attacking culprit is? Sugar. And in fact, Alzheimer's disease is now known to be type 3 diabetes because it's associated with sugar. So for the gentleman who want, and anybody really, who wants to protect themselves from this horrible scourge, my father had it, and it is, oh my God, you can't, it's just the most horrible, horrible curse that somebody could have. Alzheimer's disease, if you want to protect yourself from it, go ketogenic, low calorie, low sugar, and get yourself on the Sweeties from Longevity and the healthy brain, healthy blood sugar pack. Treat yourself like a diabetic. And as I said in the last hour, if you just want to do a couple of things to increase your longevity, reduce your risk of chronic degenerative disease, lower your likelihood of dementias and Alzheimer's disease, digestion, blood sugar. Not because I'm making this up, because how do we get energy into the body? Through the digestive system. How do we get energy into the cells? Through the blood sugar system, through the metabolic system. And it's all about energy. Energy, energy, energy. When we're sick, it's an energy problem. When we're healthy, we have good energy. And the energy gets into the body in a macroscopic sense through the digestive system and in a quantum sense through the metabolic system. Work on those two points and you will be blown away by what happens to your chronic degenerative diseases. And there ain't nothing better for working on those two points than the healthy digestion pack and the healthy blood sugar pack from Longevity.
0: Texts and tweets. Tom, what do you have for Ben?
4: Hey, Ben, Jason in Vermont would like to know what you think about PRP, which I know you
1: love it.
4: You know is platelet-rich plasma, and does it rebuild cartilage?
1: It's not that it rebuilds cartilage, but it skews the body towards the rebuilding process. Platelet-rich plasma. Platelets are involved in wound healing. They're part of the blood system. And they're involved in wound healing and they have anti-inflammatory properties. So by concentrating the platelets and they're your own platelets in plasma, it's really quite an amazing technology. You can really accelerate wound repair and cartilage repair. And the cartilage is notoriously difficult to repair, by the way. And this is one mechanism for doing it. And I'm a big fan of PRP.
0: Big time. Let's go next. Who's up? It's Charlie in San Luis Obispo. Hey, Charlie, go ahead.
1: Hey, Charlie.
5: Hey, George.
0: Hi, Charlie.
5: George, can you hear me? Yeah, can you hear me all right?
0: You're breaking up a little bit, but go ahead.
5: Okay, how's that? Is that better?
0: A little bit.
5: Okay. George, I got a question for you. I know you take turmeric. Do you still drink tonic or quinine water?
0: I drink regular bottled water.
5: Quinine quite a bit. Not a whole lot, but anyway, that's what I wanted to ask you. And Ben,
1: yes, sir.
5: I recently went down with on my bicycle. It's not too serious, but it was one of those cut downs, you know, on every corner they've got them now, and it was at night, and I couldn't see. I didn't have a light. I don't normally drive at night, but with the bicycle. Anyway, I hit the curb about halfway up the cut down. I call them cut downs. And I went down on my right side, and I had my helmet on. I had my gloves on, so it wasn't too serious. But somebody across the street said, "Hey, are you all right?" And I said, "Yeah. You know, I'm trying to get myself up." Now he came over and he put his hands underneath my armpits and pulled me up. And I have a history of osteoporosis, which I've overcome, and now it's called osteopenia. But anyway, so he pulled me up and I heard a pop. Slight cracking sound, and he said, I said, "Stop. Oh, wait, stop. I got, you know, you're going to bruise my rib." So he let me down, but I got my bike up. Anyway, I wanted to ask you, oh, God.
0: Hurry up, Charlie. We're almost out of time.
5: Okay. I know. I take quite a bit of vitamin D, like between 5 and 10,000 micrograms or unit. IUE. You know, per day or every other day, and I consider that a.
0: What do you think of vitamin D, Ben? We're running out of time.
1: Yeah. Vitamin D is amazing stuff, but the best way to get your vitamin D, by far, it ain't even close, is from the sun. When you get vitamin D from the sun, your body controls it. If you have enough, it doesn't make any more vitamin D. If you don't have enough, it makes vitamin D. And guess what? How vitamin D is made from the sun? From cholesterol. Our favorite molecule. The one that they tell you is this demon that you got to eliminate. Cholesterol in the skin gets turned into vitamin D. And by the way, cholesterol is just so darn amazing. It is, I'm going to go on record and say this, it is the most amazing, multifunctional, important, and powerful molecule in the body. And this idea that it's a villain and a demon is one of the most vicious canards in all of medicine. And yeah, cholesterol in the vessels is an issue, but that's not cholesterol's problem. That's a vessel problem.
0: Let's go to Kathy in Minnesota. Kath, let's get you in. Go ahead.
6: Hi, George and Ben. I'd like to know what causes psoriasis and how can I eliminate it?
1: Absolutely, 100%. I'll tell you exactly what causes it. Psoriasis is an autoimmune disease. Take this to the bank, what I'm going to say right now. There's about 100-plus different autoimmune diseases. They keep finding new ones. All autoimmune diseases are caused by toxicity in the blood. Period, end of story. In fact, they'll actually test for toxicity in the blood when they want to suspect, when they suspect an autoimmune disease. How does toxicity get into the blood? It gets into the blood through a leaky gut, through the digestive system. So psoriasis is an autoimmune disease where the body turns its immune system on the skin cells. Multiple sclerosis is an autoimmune disease where it turns it on the nerve cells. Type 1 diabetes is where autoimmune disease where it gets turned on the pancreas cells. It doesn't matter where it happens. It can happen in the skin. It can happen in the connective tissue. It can happen in the pancreas. That's irrelevant. What happens is that it's toxicity in the blood. The part of the body is irrelevant. How does the toxicity get into the blood? 100% through a leaky gut. If you fast and don't eat for a couple of days, you'll notice your psoriatic plaques start to subside. Well, obviously you can't fast forever, so what do? You get yourself on the ultimate nightly essence probiotics, B, the I-26, C, the ultimate enzymes, and you add in the Healthy Start Pack with the big three products. I'm telling you, George, this is so easy. It breaks my heart to see people suffering from dementias and from psoriasis and from chronic degenerative disease. You don't have to suffer, people. 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And by the way, myself and Jill Hewlett, who's a brain fitness expert, just finished a book called Your Health, It's Easier Than You Think. And that's exactly the message. Your health is easier than you think.
0: Thank you, Ben. Always good talking to you. 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
2: 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Nothing is cooler than obeying the law, you guys.
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3: 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He's going to stop. I know it.
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5: Breaking news this hour from Town Hall. I'm Rich Thomason. It seems the polls, the pundits, and much of the media missed the mark. They had predicted a big win for leftist Abdul El-Sayed in Michigan's Democratic U.S. Senate primary. Instead, he leads establishment candidate Congresswoman Haley Stevens by less than 2 points in a razor-close contest. Mike Rogers, the Republican nominee for U.S. Senate in Michigan. Elsewhere, former Salem talker Chris DeGaulle has won the Republican congressional primary in Missouri's solidly blue 6th congressional district. And President Trump says it's clear the Democrat Party is in disarray.
6: They've got a party. It's a mess. I think it's a mess. I think they should form another party, the Communists of America Party.
5: Mr. Trump says a deal on the Strait of Hormuz could come as early as today or perhaps tomorrow.
6: A lot of progress has been made. And they called me and they said, please, let's talk. They want to talk. The funny thing is they never mention that. They always say, we're not talking.
5: A man who was arrested at the president's L.A. area golf course has pleaded not guilty to all charges.
7: The Los Angeles County Sheriff's Department says 38-year-old Janine John Taylor was taking photos and video and had a 16-round magazine with ammunition in his pocket. Authorities recovered a loaded pistol in his car. Taylor was arrested Sunday after appearing to monitor security preparations at Trump National Golf Course 2 days before the president's fundraiser there. Investigators searched Taylor's home in Downey, California, and found several firearms, magazines and ammunition, body armor, and a notebook that contains what authorities describe as concerning statements. I'm Mike Hempen.
5: The latest Russian missile attack.

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1: Seoul is under South Korea's most severe heat warning ever. High heat and excessive humidity are making conditions miserable and dangerous.
2: It's hard to overstate just how unusual this is. It's almost surreal for someone in South Korea to see the numbers 40 when they look at forecasts. But that has been the temperature in the southern region for the past week. The southern city of Yangsan had reached a high temperature of 42.5 degrees Celsius, which is the highest ever on the record since South Korea has started modern record keeping. The capital, Seoul City, for the first time is having its severe heat warning. This is the highest heat warning in South Korea's system. This is when the temperature hovers above 35 degrees Celsius for at least 2 days. It feels like 38 degrees Celsius here.
1: The BBC's Jay Kwong, among 38 people who died in connection with the earthquake in Japan, a woman who developed heat stroke while taking shelter in a car. News and analysis, townhall.com. Jalapenos are off the menu at Chipotle Mexican Grill.
3: Jalapenos could potentially be tied to a salmonella outbreak. The Minnesota Department of Health confirmed an outbreak there is tied to several Mexican-style quick-service restaurants, and jalapenos are the suspected source. Officials identified 110 cases in Minnesota, with Chipotle involved in most. Chipotle says it pulled the jalapenos out of an abundance of caution and replaced them with products from a different grower in all locations. Symptoms of salmonella poisoning include diarrhea, fever, severe vomiting, dehydration, and stomach cramps. But infections can be more severe in young children, older adults, and people with weakened immune systems. I'm Ed Donahue.
1: SpaceX reports a smaller loss, $541 million, and Wall Street expected, along with a surge in revenue, in its first quarterly report as a publicly traded company. More on these stories, townhall.com.
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1: Up next, Paul Wallace back with us on Coast to Coast as we get into the Dragons of Eden, part of his Eden series, a fascinating

0: And welcome back. George Norrie, author Paul Wallace back with us, researcher, public speaker, exploring the world's ancient texts and traditions for evidence of humanity's earliest encounters with non-human intelligence. He's a former church doctor, archdeacon of the Anglican Church in Australia. His books have earned him endorsements from figures like the Eric Von Däniken, we miss him, the late Eric, and Avi Loeb as well. His latest work is The Dragons of Eden, which is part of the Eden series. It's number 7 in the volume, isn't it, Paul?
1: That's right, George, number 7 in the Eden series, and it's so nice to be with you again today.
0: Oh, all is well. Are you in Australia right now?
1: Yes, I'm in the subtropics of Queensland, Australia, so we're moving towards spring at the moment.
0: Spring for you. We're going to move in the fall pretty soon. This was a fast year.
1: We're going opposite ways. For sure.
0: Tell us about the title, The Dragons of Eden.
1: The Dragons of Eden, it's kind of a provocative title, but we've called it that because Mauro Bellino, who I've co-authored this book with, and I are asking the question of what the texts of the Bible were about for hundreds of years when they existed without any word in them that meant God. That word wasn't introduced till about 280 BCE when it was translated into Greek. So what were those stories about before? And Mauro and I both suggest that there's this draconic theme in many of the ancient texts, and it's that we're drilling into in the Dragons of Eden.
0: To those who don't know, Mauro, by the way, is an Italian scholar that you teamed up with for this book, right?
1: Yes, that's right. I first heard of Mauro when I published Escaping from Eden, which was the first book in this series. And when I was getting ready to publish the book, I was feeling quite nervous because though I was quite confident that what I was seeing was correct, that reading the Bible in parallel with the Mesopotamian sources really does illuminate the stories of the Bible being about something else, I was very confident, but looking around, I couldn't find any other theologians who seemed to be taking the argument as far as I was. And then I started hearing about this Italian scholar, someone whose bona fides in the translation of Hebrew are unimpeachable. And he, following his own research, had reached conclusions very similar to mine. And I heaved a bit of a sigh of relief when I heard about his work. We ultimately met. We worked together. We produced a documentary series on the fifth kind. And once we'd done that, it was only a matter of time before we said, we've got to sit down. We've got to join forces and apply ourselves to these questions as a team. And that's what we've done in The Dragons of Eden.
0: Now, he's agnostic. Did that cause a problem for you?
1: No, it's funny, isn't it? Our backgrounds are so different. He is an Italian agnostic. I'm an Australian. I count myself a believer. I have a belief in God. I've been a follower of Jesus for 44 years. And as you said in the introduction, I was in church-based ministry for more than 30 years. So we come from very different start points. But we follow very similar methods when we sit down with the ancient Hebrew and Greek texts. And both of us go to the root meanings of the keywords as a way of getting past all the centuries of translations back to the original words, back to the root meanings. And then we ask how the stories play out when we keep the words in their most primitive form, or if we leave them untranslated and then look at how the words behave in the texts. We both follow that method, and even though we start in totally different places, we end up exactly on the same page.
0: And tell us the overview of the Dragons of Eden.
1: The overview of the Dragons of Eden is that we have an assumption when we go to the Bible that it's all theology, that it's all about God. And of course, there is a lot in the Bible that is theology, that is about God. But because we come with that assumption, we miss entire sections that are something else. And there are scriptures that are about other things, that are really an education in politics, geopolitics. If you want to learn about the deep state or the persistence of old powers, it's all there in the Bible. And some of these stories are carried in the draconic storylines. And Mauro and I both argue that the stories of Elohim, these mysterious, powerful ones, are really a cultural memory of contact with non-human intelligence, contact with what today we might call extraterrestrial civilizations, and that through mistranslation, we've accidentally buried this ancient memory of contact.
0: The Old Testament kind of points out the existence of ETs, doesn't it?
1: I think it does when you do the work of peeling back the layers of translation and looking at the root meanings. Once you realize many of the stories we've told as God's stories are stories of beings called powerful ones, once you see that they arrive from the skies as the sky fleet or star fleet, they carve up the land and then govern over human beings using what looks like advanced technology. You know, detail by detail, the picture adds up and you realize we are looking at a non-human force who came to the planet in the deep past and really used our ancestors as a working class. Now, anyone who's read the ancient Mesopotamian stories recognizes this straight away because it's all there in the Babylonian stories of the Atrahasis, the Enuma Elish. But it's there in the Bible, too, and it's just a translation away from being blindingly obvious.
0: When somebody reads The Dragons of Eden, what's the main thing you want them to pull away from that book?
1: I hope people will come away saying, first of all, how in the world did I miss that? And have an appetite to go back to the texts and keep reading them, but to do it in this more fundamental way, really looking at what the Hebrew words really mean, what the Greek words really mean. And as people do that, I think they'll find that a lot of religious assumptions have been built on false translations, and a much more exciting and a bigger picture begins to emerge.
0: Paul, give us your overview on what you think biblically happened during the biblical times. Take Jesus out of the picture for a moment.
1: I think if we're going back to the very earliest stories, we do have stories of the beginnings of human civilization, the beginnings of Homo sapiens as a distinct species. I think we've got memories of a long time when we were co-occupying the planet with a non-human presence, and they lived out in the open with us. A lot of the stories about that. Others of the stories are about traumas in our species memories. So cataclysms, flood events, fire events, ice age events, they are all represented in the Bible. And we often miss it because we read it expecting to find something else. And we don't notice that these deep stories of the planet and of humanity are really there. So there's this long period where we're actually being nurtured as a species, supported as a species, other periods where we're being exploited. And then there comes a time when the Elohim seem to move house, and it's just us maintaining the systems that we've been taught.
0: Paul, what do you think of the story of Adam and Eve?
1: It's a story of many, many layers. I mean, when I first read it, it was as a young Christian believer, and I assumed it was the Bible's take on the beginning of humanity. I didn't know that much of that story is a retelling of the Babylonian story of Anunnaki, Enlil, and Enki, Ninhursag, and others who were operating as a team deciding what project humanity was going to look like. And once you realize that the Genesis story is a contraction of that, a summary form, it begins to make more sense. And the stories are not really about religious themes or to do with sin, righteousness, punishment, all the rest. It is a much deeper story about how our development as a species was shaped, altered, interfered with by visitors from elsewhere in the galaxy.
0: Where did the devil fit in with this?
1: Well, the devil, as we think of the devil today, he's quite a late invention, really. And it was the Middle Ages where this idea of the devil and all his demons and he's the one who runs hell sort of came into focus. When we go back to earlier times, it's a more fragmentary picture of beings who are here, who are anti-human, archonic entities that would feed off human suffering, beings that were in rebellion to the beings who are running the show, And it's a much more complex picture. And it's not so much one of good and evil as conflict among these other beings who are interacting with our ancestors.
0: What about the lizard people? Who are they, Paul?
1: Oh, the lizard people are absolutely fascinating. So we discovered these back in the 1920s in what today is Syria. And what happened was a farmer was farming his farm, and he got his plow caught in the ground. And when he looked down, he realized this stone seemed to be part of a structure. And so very quickly, a French archaeologist, Claude Schaeffer, went in, and it wasn't Claude Schaeffer, it was Leonard Woolley, and Henry Hall went in, and they started digging up the remains of this city, and among the remains were these handheld figurines. Now, they looked very much like figurines we dug up in the Levant, figurines of Asherah. Mm-hmm. And the tribes of Israel in the Iron Age had these handheld dolls of Asherah with piled up hair, bare breasts, and she was a symbol of fertility, and they would thank her for the gift of agricultural science. That is what turned them into a civilization. These figurines look very, very similar that are in Ubaid. Again, piled up hair, bare breasts, symbols of fertility, handheld, but these are 4,000 to 5,000 years old. And what's very different about them is they're not human. Even though they've got hair and a breastfeeding, they've got lizard-like skin, a lizard-shaped head, reptilian eyes, and it was Leonard Woolley back in the 1920s who called them the lizard people. And so it seems the more primitive practice back in the Bronze Age was that our ancestors gave thanks for the gift of agricultural science to non-human others, to these mysterious lizard people who were somehow a hybrid of what we would consider reptilian and what we would consider mammalian. So a very strange life form indeed.
0: And the dragons were where? The entire region, China, whereabouts? Oh.
1: Every culture has stories of dragons, and it's so intriguing because it's the same physical descriptors that repeat from culture to culture, whether you're in Africa or China, Mesoamerica. They are beings that are reptilian, but they have feathers, and they are intelligent and can speak and were involved in managing human beings. Every culture has this word that combines the idea of a snake with the idea of a feathered flying thing. And the Bible has it too. And we miss it very often because we don't expect to see it. We expect it in China. We expect it in Wales. But it's there in the Bible as well. All the same physical descriptors are there. And not just that, but this pattern of these strange beings governing over human beings and terrorizing them. Why would so many cultures on different continents all through the ages invent the same impossible idea and repeat it in their ancient stories? And that's a thread Maro and I follow all through this book.
0: Paul, tell us about the fossils that were discovered in Germany and dug up in China.
1: Oh, well, these are great fun because in the past, if we had started reading, say, Mayan stories of feathered serpents or Chinese stories or Egyptian stories of feathered serpents, we'd have said, well, we know straight away that that's fiction because there's no such thing as a feathered reptilian. We were so confident. But then in 1861, in Germany, we dug up Archaeopteryx, and it was a feathered reptile. So all of a sudden, it wasn't an impossible kind of creature. And then in 1996, in China, we dug up Sinosauropteryx, another feathered reptile. Today, if you go to a children's illustrated book of dinosaurs, you'll see that everything from a velociraptor to a T-Rex has feathers. And they believe that many of the dinosaurs had full feather systems. So we've gone from saying a feathered reptile is an impossibility to recognizing, no, this was actually the alpha species on planet Earth for 168 million years. That's how wrong we can get it. So we have to go back to these ancient stories of feathered reptilians, be it in China or from the Maya or from Africans or from anywhere else, and think, what were our ancestors seeing that they came up with these stories of feathered reptiles. Is this a real experience that they had? Was this a real experience of contact?
0: Or was it somebody's imagination? And I don't think it was.
1: Well, to come up with the same thing all around the world, the same impossible being, so to speak, it seems unlikely, doesn't it?
0: It does, to be sure. Now, what about the tours? You still take tours, don't you?
1: Oh, absolutely. Every year I go to Turkey. If you go to ancientknowledgetours.com, you can book a place with me and come to Turkey in October, where we're going to live excavations, archaeological sites, where they are uncovering carvings, artifacts, ancient cuneiform inscriptions from the Iron Age. But the stories that they tell take us way, way back to the most recent Ice Age, to the Younger Dryas Cold period. And they tell stories of our survival in that time when we could have gone extinct. And the stories are of advanced others coming to help us in that critical moment. If you come with me in October, we will go to the site and I'll show you these things in person and show you how I interpret them to get us back to this fascinating period in our human history.
0: Paul, I had many relatives who were born in Mardin, Turkey.
1: Oh, wonderful. Well, we go to the Bitlis and Van provinces, which for me are among the most beautiful places in the world. It's an absolute pleasure to share those places with other people, and there are fresh discoveries every time I go.
0: Tomorrow I'm going to be talking about the flood of Noah. You've looked at that a little bit too, haven't you?
1: It was the flood of Noah that first attracted my attention to that part of the world, because whether you're reading about Noah and the Ark or Zusudra in the Babylonian telling, if you're looking at the Babylonian map of the world, if you're listening to Norse story of Odin and the people with him, it all points to ancient Armenia, to the Armenian highlands, to what today is Turkey and Armenia. And it says that there was a reboot of human civilization here, that after a climate catastrophe, this is where agriculture began again, and there was a new dawn for humanity. So that was the first reason I knew I had to go to this part of the world. And then it was my friend Matt LaCroix who said, if you're going to Turkey, you've got to go to Ayanas, Çavuştepe, Kefkalesi, and you'll be blown away by what you find there. And he was absolutely right. I have been blown away, and I keep going back there every year to share it with others.
0: What do you think happened on this planet a long time ago, Paul? Were we truly visited?
1: I think we were truly visited. I think we've had a number of flood events, a number of climate catastrophes, a number of times when our survival hung in the balance, and I think we've had help every time from non-human neighbors concerned about the human experience.
0: Do you think that the biblical impressions of the past clearly point to visitations of ETs?
1: I've become completely convinced of that. And it's interesting, Mauro and I, we agree 90% in our conclusions, but where we are 100% agreed is, yes, we have had visitations from non-human civilizations, probably extraterrestrial civilizations, and it's our work in the text that has brought us both to that conclusion.
0: Were they the fallen angels?
1: Well, yes, they were. If we go to the Book of Enoch, it unpacks what the fallen angels did for us, and the language of fallen is really misleading because it talks about a rich cultural exchange and a time of help and assistance.
0: We'll be back with more with Paul Wallace. His book is called The Dragons of Eden, right here on Coast to Coast AM.
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1: And I wanted to talk to you anyway about the UFO reports, what you think of them.
2: The best thing about it is it's really exciting. We got complete vindication because basically what happened was is the government admitted that we don't know what these spots, these objects, these bright lights are, but basically you can help the government because the thing we're finding out is government's not that bright and they need our help. So that's where Coast to Coast AM comes in and George Norrie comes in. Because you're going to have people on here that will give the government investigators an idea where to look, how to look, and what to look for. So it really does a lot of validation of the history of this show, and this is a huge step forward to getting to the truth, because for the first time, we have the U.S. government admitting that there's something to this, really admitting there's something to this, and that's the big step for all of us.
0: Classic Cuts.
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4: Tommy's thing was much more than just an engineer. 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A good example with Cream was with Sunshine. He completely came up with the idea of this kind of reverse drum beat. He said to Ginger, we'll play something like American Indian thing, you know, Apache or something he described. I can't remember. That's kind of Tommy Dowd's input. You know, he's fantastic.

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1: Are we any closer to finding Noah's Ark? I'm George Dorian. 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
1: It's time to congratulate you for your efforts to get a UFO UAP disclosure. 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
2: 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And ultimately, we got disclosure. And you're here to see it, and so am I.
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4: Hi, I'm Tom.
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4: 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I'm Tom.
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0: And welcome back, George Norrie, along with Paul Wallace, as we talk about his work at the Dragons of Eden. Paul, are you familiar with the work of the late Zachariah Sitchin?
1: Well, I am very aware of his work, but here's a confession. I've never read a single Zachariah Sitchin book.
0: He believes that we were seeded by the Anunnaki when they came to this world to look for workers and employ little people who would do all their grunt work.
1: Yes, well, when he says that, he and I are completely agreed, because what he's saying is in one of the ancient narratives from Babylon. So that is all spelt out in the Atrahasis tablets. And we have this story of the Anunnaki coming from somewhere else, and they want to start terraforming and adapting the environment for agriculture, canalizing, irrigating the environment. And they decide they shouldn't be doing this themselves. This group called the Agigi turn up to a meeting and say, we're fed up of this. This isn't work for us. We need to raise up a working class to do this for us. And so that's the story of the production of Homo sapiens in the Babylonian telling. And what's curious about that telling is it is repeated by other cultures around the world. The feathered serpents of the Maya did exactly the same thing. So that's a point where Sitchin and I overlap. When he's looking at the real existing cuneiform tablets, his interpretations and mine are very, very close. Where we differ is that he wrote a lot of fiction, and he wrote something, say, the Lost Book of Enki, for instance, which a lot of people think is an ancient Mesopotamian tablet, and it isn't. It's Sitchin's fiction. So it can become a little bit confusing. But what you've just quoted him as saying, that's a point where his conclusions and mine absolutely overlap as to what the ancient Mesopotamian cultures were saying.
0: Do you think governments know about this?
1: Yes, is the short answer. Our military intelligence take great interest in this deep history. And you might know through files that have been declassified that they've read various books very similar to mine, because they are interested in ancient stories of cataclysms, ancient stories of civilization, civilizations that have left behind technology. So, yes, they take an interest. They do archaeological missions because they believe there are artifacts left behind from these ancient times, and they study ancient texts as well.
0: In your opinion, lay it out for us, Paul. How do you think this all started?
1: I hold to the theory of panspermia, and this was an idea championed by Francis Crick, who was one of the co-discoverers of the double helix of DNA. And he argued that the time frame of planet Earth wasn't long enough for DNA genetic coding to have formed the orderly patterns that it has formed. He argued that genetic coding for biological, conscious, potentially intelligent life had to have begun in outer space and landed on planet Earth. And his theory was that whenever this genetic coding lands on a planet with water, a planet in the Goldilocks zone, it will generate forms of life similar to the ones we have here and others that are very different. So ultimately that means we're living in a populated cosmos. All life in the cosmos is related. Some is more advanced than us, some is more primitive than us. And our story on this planet is of having developed slowly, gradually, until some of our cosmic neighbors turn up, and then they start doing their genetic modifications, their gene splicing, just to nudge things along in a direction that they think will be positive. I think that's the big picture. We're part of a populated cosmos.
0: Now, you talk about the dangers of ontological shock. What is that?
1: Well, if you can imagine a lion living in the savannah, it lives a very happy life because it's right at the top of the food chain. It is the alpha species, the alpha predator. So it knows how to hunt, how to raise the pride, how to protect its pride, how to socialize. But if all of a sudden you introduce a new species that is far more powerful than a lion, so much more powerful you can hardly compare them. Imagine the savannah is now full of T-Rexes. The lion no longer knows how to do any of those things. How does it hunt in a savannah full of T-Rexes? How does it protect its pride? How does it socialize? It doesn't know how to be a lion anymore. So that is ontological shock. It doesn't know how to be a lion. Ontological is about being. It doesn't know how to be. And there are people who are concerned that human beings will go into ontological shock if all of a sudden we realize we're not at the top of the food chain, that we are a low to mid-ranking species, and that there are other interests far more powerful that have a stakeholding in Project Earth and Project Humanity. Some fear that that would put people in a place of paralysis, of not knowing how to live anymore. Now, I don't hold that view, because I find our ancestors had ways of processing this information and finding a way to live their lives. I think if our ancestors could do business with the idea we have visitors, we have company, then I think we can too. And in the most recent polling in the USA, it's about 67% of Americans who, if you told them we're in contact, we have been for 80 years, they would say, well, I'd more or less work that out. And these are people who are still living their lives. So ontological shock, I don't really believe in. I think it's sometimes used as an excuse not to declassify things that really should be in the public domain.
0: Now, your book, The Dragons of Eden, really doesn't make fun of or downplay religion.
1: No, it doesn't. I get misunderstood on this point a lot. People think I'm trying to debunk the Bible or debunk religion, and that's absolutely not my motivation. Mauro and I both go to the text wanting to understand the texts, and I count myself a believer. I have a belief in God. I've been a follower of Jesus for 44 years, and I find that my research, what I publish in the Eden series, doesn't really contradict God or contradict Jesus, but it does impact some of my beliefs. I have a much bigger vision of God and what God is, and I do have a different view of how we should read and interpret the scriptures. And I think those are very different things. I think if people never want to change their thinking on anything, then don't read my books. But if you've got an open mind, no, I don't think it's going to damage your faith. I think it's going to give you a bigger vision of God, a bigger vision of who we are, and hopefully a fresh appetite to go back to the text and say, what have I missed? What's in here?
0: Paul, what is your view of the book of Revelation?
1: Oh, my goodness. I do get asked this a lot, because Revelation frightens a lot of people. There's a lot of imagery in it that sounds like a lot of suffering that might be very difficult to navigate. And a lot of believers are anxious about what's going to happen in the future, how do they stay on the right side of God, and all those things. But there's a lot in the book of Revelation that isn't about the future. We've interpreted it that way, but it's really a prophetic description of things the Christians were living through in those first decades and centuries of Christian life. And because it's a very inspired book, you can read those accounts and find applications in every era. You can read it in the 1980s, 90s, noughties, in the present, and say, well, that sounds just like today. And I think that's because there's a lot of very inspired thought in it. But it's a lot more of it is about the past than we think it is. But it's a collection of things. It's not a single thing. There are visions of the future, and I do believe that there are contact experiences in the book of Revelation as well. The memory of a breakaway civilization, I think, is there in the book, where it talks about this city that's a cube that moves away from the planet with tens of thousands of people on it, with artificial lighting and its own food supply. I think that's the memory of a time in the past where there was a breakaway civilization, and someone has had a vision of that. Someone has seen it. Someone may have experienced it.
0: We'll take your calls next hour with Paul Wallace, the author of The Dragons of Eden. Where do people get your book, Paul?
1: You can go to Amazon and find The Dragons of Eden. You can have it as a paperback or as a Kindle ebook.
0: Now, this is the seventh volume in the series. chronologically, what were the others like?
1: So it begins with escaping from Eden, in which I share my own journey from a fairly mainstream evangelical view into a view that looks at these things, finding them in the Bible. And then the scars of Eden answers the question, what difference does it make? Echoes of Eden says, so who are we in the light of that? What is our potential? The Eden conspiracy goes back to the Bible and says, all the answers are there. And then we go on to the invasion of Eden, relating all that to what's happening in the present with disclosure processes and declassification. Then the Eden enigma, that's all about the finds in Turkey that I show people on ancient knowledge tours. And now we're into the dragons of Eden, really showing the argument for reading the Bible in this way. So if you've got friends who are very skeptical about it, get hold of the dragons of Eden. They'll find it very difficult to gainsay.
0: Where do you think Eden was? Iraq?
1: Yes, I think a lot happened in the countries that today we call Iraq, Iran, and Syria. And whether we're talking about human origins or previous civilizations or ancient technology, there's a great deal that happens in Iraq. And there are a lot of reasons why military intelligence is interested in that part of the world.
0: Do you think the ancients believed that we were being visited?
1: Yes, I think they did. And I think they told us in many ways, using different language, different metaphors, different symbols. I think they were fairly open about it. But it's us in later times who've gone back to those carvings, back to those symbols, and we've taken our assumptions with us and assumed that they're talking about religious things or spiritual things, and perhaps not taken them at face value in the way we should have done. I think our ancestors were quite open that we were experiencing contact with non-human intelligence.
0: Do you think our past civilizations were in direct contact with the ETs?
1: I think there have been times where we've had direct contact. So, for instance, the stories told in the carvings in Turkey, I think they refer to a period just after the Younger Dryas Cold period where we were in face-to-face contact. And then I think by the time we're sort of about 2000 BCE, that's changed. We're not in open contact anymore. So it seems to come and go in waves as we go further back in the human timeline.
0: Paul, they seem to be so visible in the past. Why not now?
1: Well, I think you can liken it to what happens when we invade each other's countries. So, I mean, I grew up in Britain, and Great Britain had the experience of invading other people's countries, and we would do it with overwhelming force. It had to be very visible, a huge fleet of ships, a huge army, and we would overwhelm these countries with our superior firepower. We would become the police. We would become the banking system, the education system, the media. We would control everything. But once we'd set the commodity prices, set up the banking systems, the trade arrangements, we could gradually hand over education, hand over the media, hand over all the levers of control and go home, because we'd set things up that we would still benefit from sitting at the top of the tree. And I think we can liken what's happened to the planet to that, that beings came in the past, they set things up to run in a way that could be easily managed and influenced, and once they'd done that, they could go home and still feel, yes, Project Earth is our project.
0: In terms of time, how far back do you think this happened?
1: I think we had a visit about 10,000 years ago, so just on the tail end of the Younger Dryas. I think we had another visit around 60 to 70,000 years ago, and that left behind different marks and knowledge of how to live in balance with the planet. And then we had another visitation more than 315 years ago, where we were altered to become physically exactly as we are today. And if we listen to the Mayan story of the feathered serpents, Kukulkan, etc., they suggest that there were alterations in evolution on the planet that predate even Homo sapiens, that predate the great apes, predate the primates. And so that suggests over millions of years, we've been visited many, many times by different groups with different agendas, some more positive than others, and some more exploitative than others.
0: Are we in their image?
1: Well, that's what it says, isn't it? In the book of Genesis, mm-hmm. Let us make the humans to look like one of us, say the Elohim. And that word look like is a very concrete word. So when Adam and Eve have Seth, and Seth is the spitting image of Adam, looks exactly like him, it's that same word. So I do think we physically resemble the Anunnaki who came and did this work. I think previously we were a lot hairier. I think previously our posture wasn't quite as erect, but the changes that were made, the gene splicing that was done, produced a hairless primate, one that stood up straight, one that was a little bit smarter, one that was able to speak. And I think in all these respects, we do look like those who created us. And that's why in many of these ancient carvings, including the ones I'll show you in Turkey, if you come on tour with me there, show us standing next to beings who look very much like us, but are actually a little bit different.
0: What's that website again for the tour?
1: AncientKnowledgeTours.com, and I do have a few places left for this October.
0: And can they also get to it through your website?
1: Yes, if you go to PaulAnthonyWallace.com, then you'll find Ancient Knowledge Tours there.
0: The name of the book series is called The Dragons of Eden. 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

0: Hi, registered pharmacist Ben Fuchs here. I've been studying healthy bodies for 35 years, and what I've got to tell you may shock and surprise you, but if you listen up, it may change your life.
1: 100 million Americans suffer with chronic pain. That's more than the total affected by heart disease, cancer, and diabetes combined, and it accounts for over $630 billion a year in lost productivity and treatment. And while there can't be a much more distressing destiny than a life spent in physical agony, to make matters worse, many patients are also dealing with an addiction to analgesics, their only source of relief. When most people talk about pain pills, they're referring to a class of drugs called opioids, derived from components of opium, which is the dried milky substance that comes from the poppy seeds of the opium plant. Until the early 20th century, over-the-counter forms of opium were all the rage, taking advantage of opium's pain-relieving effects. They were found in popular drugs like paregoric and laudanum. These drugs were so widely used and accepted that they were often found in the spice section of grocery stores. These days, the opioid business in the U.S. is so huge, the New York Times has called it the opioid economy. In 2012, there were over 240 million prescriptions filled for opioid analgesics, accounting for almost $9 billion in sales. Some more commonly prescribed opioids include codeine, morphine, fentanyl, methadone, and the two most popular opioids, hydrocodone and oxycodone, which according to the journal Pain are the drugs of choice for 75% of addicts. Pharmacist Ben here, urging you to go to KSCOHealth.com to order Beyond Tangy Tangerine, the Healthy Start Pack, and other nutritional supplements that I personally use and recommend. 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
4: Breaking news this hour from Town Hall, I'm Rich Thomason. Michigan's Democratic U.S. Senate primary, it's a real cliffhanger. Leftist Abdul El-Sayed leads the establishment candidate Haley Stevens by a razor-thin margin. Former Salem Radio Network talk show host Chris DeGaulle has won the Republican primary for Congress in Missouri's 6th Congressional District, beating four opponents. DeGaulle is favored to win in November in the heavily Republican Missouri District. Democratic Congressman Wesley Bell has defeated former squad member Cori Bush in the Missouri primary. President Trump predicts it won't be long now, expects a deal with Iran on the Strait of Hormuz to come either today or tomorrow. The Ukraine-Russia war drags on. The latest Russian missile barrage on Kiev has killed at least 17 people, wounding scores more.
5: Ukraine's President Volodymyr Zelensky says Russia's overnight strikes mainly targeted warehouses belonging to civilian businesses, as well as infrastructure and a railway station, hitting strikes that he describes as having no connection to the war, including a brewing company, building material warehouses, and civilian logistics facilities. The attacks are the latest in a series of large-scale Russian ballistic missile strikes that have become near routine. The intensified barrages are exploiting Ukraine's critical shortage of interceptor missiles. I'm Charles Dillard.
4: Police are holding a man who was allegedly scoping out President Trump's Los Angeles County golf course ahead of Mr. Trump's planned visit. The L.A. County Sheriff's Department says a man was taking photos and video, had a 16-round magazine with ammo in his pocket, and they say they recovered a loaded pistol in the man's car. On Wall Street this morning, stock futures in positive territory so far. The Dow futures up 191 points, NASDAQ futures better by 75, and the S&P futures are up 32 points. More on these stories, townhall.com.
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1: Astray's SpaceX rocket is on track to crash into the moon, and as they watch, researchers are hoping to learn.
2: Those watching the moon in the UK, even with telescopes, won't have seen much, as daylight would have washed away the tiny flash of the impact. Because scientists know the rocket's size, speed, and the exact spot where it hits, they can test their ideas about how impacts make craters, throw out debris, and affect the moon's interior. These measurements will help engineers design safer moon bases and lunar landers by showing how much impacts throw up lunar rock. It also adds to our knowledge of how the Earth and moon formed 4.5 billion years ago.
1: That's a BBC's Palab Ghosh. The head of the World Health Organization has arrived in Congo, supporting measures being ramped up to slow the world's fastest growing Ebola outbreak. So far has claimed more than 1,700 lives. News and analysis at townhall.com. Employers are hiring, albeit at a marginally slower pace.
3: U.S. job openings fell slightly in June, but the labor market continued to show resilience in the face of an economic shock from the fighting in Iran. The Labor Department says that employers posted 7.36 million vacancies in June, down from 7.5 million in May, but still in line with expectations. Layoffs were little changed at 1.8 million. Openings rose at warehouse, transportation, and utility companies, and at federal government agencies. Openings dropped at wholesalers and manufacturers of non-durable goods. I'm Lisa Dwyer.
1: Lawyers for a man charged with damaging the Lincoln Memorial reflecting pool say the Justice Department knew or should have known for weeks that the case was flawed. U.S. Attorney for D.C. Jeanine Pirro has moved to dismiss the indictment against David Hearn, bringing criticism from President Trump. More on these stories at townhall.com.
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11: This is America in the Morning from Westwood One. Good morning, I'm John Trout. It's Wednesday, August 5th, 2026. Here's what's coming up on America in the Morning.
12: Five states hold primaries with a key Senate race in swing state Michigan.
13: A very interesting group.
12: I'm Jim Roop.
14: Authorities say they have arrested a man suspected of intentionally starting one of the devastating wildfires burning around Spokane, Washington. I'm Lisa Dwyer.
15: Extending the National Guard deployment in the nation's capital will not be cheap. Sagar Magani, Washington.
16: Federal officials say a man from El Salvador died Saturday at a New Jersey immigration facility. I'm Jennifer King.
17: An amendment in Florida has to be rewritten, according to a state judge. I'm Clayton Neville.
18: The House Ethics Committee has recommended a censure for Republican Representative Chuck Edwards. Mike Hemp in Washington.
11: All ahead on America in the Morning. It's 7 after. Primaries are held in five states, with battleground state Michigan holding a key role in shaping the midterm elections. But one of the most watched races in the nation, the Michigan Democrat Senate election, remains too close to call, with votes still being counted. As Jim Roop reports, both Abdul El Sayed and Haley Stevens are confident of victory in speeches they gave overnight.
19: We are still waiting on results from Detroit. But friends, I am feeling good about this race.
20: All right, y'all. Look, I wish I could tell you that I was declaring victory right about now. Turns out it takes a long time to...

0: some votes in Michigan.
1: Republican Mike Rogers advances to the general election in November, but he's there uncontested. President Trump's backing him.
2: Because I think he's going to be a great senator.
1: The president going on to say he's not too keen on the Democrat candidates.
2: You have a communist versus a socialist. That's the way I look at it. You have a communist versus a socialist.
1: Also, with Michigan Democrat Governor Gretchen Whitmer reaching her term limit, Democrat Jocelyn Benson will go up against Republican challenger John James to head that state. In Virginia, its first congressional district, Shannon Taylor, emerging from a crowded field of seven contenders to secure the Democrat nomination against Republican Rob Whitman. In the second congressional district, former Congresswoman Elaine Luria wins the Democrat primary, will take on Republican Jen Kiggins. Both are Navy veterans vying to represent the 2nd Congressional District, which includes the military-heavy Eastern Shore. In Michigan's 7th Congressional District, Democrat William Lawrence will face Republican incumbent Tom Barrett. In Kansas, the Senate race is down to Republican Roger Marshall and Democrat Adam Hamilton. The November battle for Kansas's governor will pit Democrat Cindy Holscher against Republican Ty Masterson, looking to replace termed-out current Governor Laura Kelly. In Washington State, incumbent Congresswoman Marie Glusenkamp-Perez will face off against Republican John Braun. Among the races in Missouri's primary, Republican Paul Berry will be going head-to-head with Democrat incumbent Wesley Bell for that state's first House district.
3: We approach this from a very simple, in a very simple way. We are going to work for the people right here in St. Louis.
1: And in House District 3, it'll be Republican incumbent Bob Onder versus Democrat challenger Bethany Mann. Many other races last night leading to November's midterms. I'm Jim Roop.
4: A convicted felon who spent time in an Arizona prison for the death of his father has been charged with starting the second largest fire in Washington state history. Correspondent Lisa Dwyer reports that a suspect believed to have started the wildfire in Spokane was arrested thanks to a tip from a local resident, a fire that has destroyed over 700 homes and buildings and displaced 65,000 people.
5: Authorities say they have arrested a 37-year-old man suspected of intentionally starting one of the devastating wildfires burning around Spokane, Washington.
6: The witness, a citizen, very good citizen, noticed a male standing on the side of the road looking into the trees as he was going to pick somebody up. About 10 minutes later, as he was coming back through the area, he noticed the male was bending down near some grass. At that point, the male stood up and looked very nervous, according to our citizen witness. At that point, the male walked away. The citizen returned to their house. A short time later, after being at home, they saw smoke coming from what they believed was the area that they had seen the male bending down by the side of the road.
5: The Spokane County Sheriff's Office say they have arrested Aaron F. Farinacci for arson.
6: We took 37-year-old Aaron Farinacci, a convicted felon, into custody on a single charge of arson in the first degree. Mr. Farinacci is currently in custody and being interviewed by detectives from our major crimes unit here in the Spokane County Sheriff's Office.
5: He's accused of starting the Old Trails Fire. It's one of three fires that are burning in the area, which have destroyed at least 700 structures and forced more than 60,000 people to evacuate. That fire sparked on Saturday.
7: And by the grace of God, our house didn't get touched. Unfortunately, the people directly across the street from us, everything is scorched and gone.
8: Really sad. I mean, it looks like bombs like went off because the houses are just in ashes. I mean, there's fireplaces standing and cars burned.
9: I can tell you today that that's a war zone. When you finally get in there and you finally look at the devastation and damage, it's going to be pretty interesting as people go in there and to just grapple with the damage and grapple with the fact that their lives are forever changed.
5: I'm Lisa Dwyer.
4: 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It's 12 after. Family demands answers as a man dies in a migrant detention facility. That and more when America in the Morning continues after these messages.
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0: America in the Morning continues. We could see record-breaking heat this week in the West. Here's AccuWeather.com meteorologist LaTroy Thornton.
1: An area of high pressure over the Southwest continues to intensify for the second half of this week, so a heat wave expands across much of the western U.S. outside of the Pacific Northwest, with many places away from the West Coast facing high temperatures that are expected to challenge daily records. As that heat spreads eastward through the Four Corners states, the Rockies, even parts of the Dakotas, widespread 80s, 90s, and even some triple-digit high temperatures are expected. The hot and dry conditions keep the wildfire risk elevated, especially toward portions of the interior Northwest, where ongoing wildfires continue to bring rather smoky conditions to much of Washington, Oregon, Idaho, and as far to the south and east as northwestern Colorado, where reduced air quality is expected to be the worst. For portions of the plains and Midwest, severe thunderstorms will be the main concern instead today, and AccuWeather severe weather experts say that from this afternoon into tonight, thunderstorms will be capable of producing strong wind gusts, as well as hail, within a zone from west central Illinois, south and west, through southern Iowa, northern Missouri, central portions of Kansas, even extending into the Oklahoma Panhandle. Afternoon monsoon thundershowers once again develop over parts of Arizona and New Mexico, with a spotty afternoon thunderstorm around from Arkansas and Louisiana eastward along the Gulf Coast into Florida, and north from there into South Carolina. Showers and storms look to be more numerous from portions of North Carolina through Kentucky and Tennessee, and as far to the north as southern New Jersey and eastern Ohio, with areas of steady rain and some embedded thunder from lower Michigan into central Iowa and northern Illinois. In Chino, California, today brings sunshine and warmth to high 96. For Lynchburg, Virginia, a spotty morning thundershower gives way to afternoon showers and storms, high 84. That's the nation's weather. I'm AccuWeather.com meteorologist LaTroy Thornton.
0: 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Questions are being raised in Washington following the release of a Pentagon estimate for extending the National Guard's deployment in the nation's capital. Washington correspondent Sagar Magani reports on the more than $1 billion price tag.
2: Extending the National Guard deployment in the nation's capital will not be cheap. A Pentagon estimate given to Congress for pushing the deployment into 2029 shows it will cost roughly $1.4 billion. The Guard first arrived here in Washington last summer as President Trump issued an emergency order he says was aimed at fighting crime just yesterday.
3: We have very little crime now. This was the crime capital, frankly, of the world.
2: But local officials have bashed the deployment as infringing on D.C.'s autonomy. Democrats say the president has militarized the Capitol streets at taxpayer cost. Sagar Magani, Washington.
0: Delaney Hall, a New Jersey migrant detention facility that became a flashpoint for protests, is once again back in the spotlight as the family of a Salvadorian man who died in detention last week is demanding answers. Correspondent Jennifer King reports.
4: Federal officials say a man from El Salvador died Saturday at a New Jersey immigration facility.
5: Edwin has passed away in the hands of ICE.
4: Family members of Edwin Lopez Cornejo are demanding accountability and asking for an investigation.
6: They did not give him the proper medicine or the consistent timeline of the medicine he needed. And now ICE is coming out publicly saying through the news that they gave him everything he needed at the proper times that he needed, but that's all lies.
4: At a news conference in Highland Park, New Jersey, his brother Danilo Cornejo, mother Maria, and 12-year-old daughter Ashley say his death at the Delaney Hall ICE detention facility in Newark was from medical negligence.
6: Why didn't the doctor or Delaney Hall send my son to the hospital when he told the doctor early in the morning Friday that he was not feeling half of his face and his arm?
4: Edwin was arrested in June, accused of entering the U.S. illegally. Federal officials say staff responded immediately after he had a medical emergency and called 911. I'm Jennifer King.
0: It's 19 after. Wall Street investors were mainly all smiles yesterday. Business news is next. America in the Morning continues after these messages.
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5: It's 21 after. America in the Morning continues. A stellar day on Wall Street Tuesday with both the Dow Jones Industrial Average and S&P 500 closing at record highs following the news that a Mideast deal could once again be in the works and continued positive earnings news from the tech sector. SpaceX also reported their earnings for the first time as a publicly traded company with both positives and negatives as soaring AI costs outweighed their revenue being better than expected. Seth Sutel has a recap from Wall Street.
6: I'm Seth Sutel, and this is the AP Markets Report. Stocks rallied to records on Wall Street as companies kept piling up profits and as oil prices fell. The S&P 500 jumped 1.8% Tuesday. The index beat the all-time high it set in early June. The Dow added 907 points. That's about 1.7%. The Dow had set its own record the day before. The Nasdaq Composite jumped 2.6%. Palantir Technologies and Caterpillar helped lead the way after becoming the latest companies to deliver surprisingly strong profits for the spring. Palantir soared 29.5%. Caterpillar rose 5.6%. Brent crude fell below $80 a barrel. Treasury yields eased in the bond market. The yield on the 10-year Treasury fell to 4.62%. Seth Sutel, New York.
5: Well, factory activity shows the U.S. economy may be escaping the burden of tariffs and gaining manufacturing jobs, according to CNBC, while at the same time laboring under the geopolitical uncertainty that some industry leaders say is worse than the COVID pandemic. The Institute for Supply Manufacturing reports the fastest pace of growth in more than 4 years, a 55.6% reading that was the best since May of 2022 and above Wall Street expectations. Leading the way, strong gains in export orders. Companies continue to complain, however, about the pricing environment. It's 24 after. When we return on America in the Morning, censure the recommendation for a Republican member of the U.S. House of Representatives. That and more when America in the Morning continues after these messages.
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12: It's 26 after. You're with America in the Morning. A Florida judge has ordered the state to rewrite the language of a ballot measure set for November that proposes increasing the homestead tax exemption. Correspondent Clayton Neville explains.
13: Amendment 3 in Florida would increase homestead exemptions from $50,000 to $250,000 over 2 years. Some public safety officials are warning that the tax cut could impact funding for first responders in the state. This week, a judge in Leon County ruled that the current wording in the ballot measure is biased, inaccurate, and misleading. Judge David Frank said the proposed constitutional amendment uses language more akin to political slogan than being clear and neutral, which state law requires. According to the judge, the title of the amendment, Save Our Homes from Excessive Property Taxes, advocates for a policy position and is designed to elicit an emotional response from voters. He also pointed to the ballot summary, which opens by saying the amendment benefits Florida taxpayers. It's not clear if the state plans to appeal the judge's ruling, and according to that ruling, the proposed $250,000 exemption can stand, but the language has to be rewritten. I'm Clayton Neville.
12: A congressional ethics panel is recommending censure for a Republican member of the House of Representatives. Correspondent Mike Hempen has details.
14: The House Ethics Committee has recommended censure for Republican Representative Chuck Edwards. It found that Edwards engaged in unprofessional and inappropriate conduct toward two young female aides. A censure registers the House's deep disapproval of a lawmaker's conduct, but it does not meet the threshold for expulsion. Edwards has denied any of his conduct was intended as a sexual or romantic advance. The committee highlighted numerous examples of actions it considers inappropriate. They include Edwards providing the young women with lavish gifts, making comments regarding their appearance, and sending notes regarding his affection. Mike Hempen, Washington.
12: America in the Morning for Wednesday, August 5th, 2026 is produced by Jeff McKay. I'm John Trout. This is Westwood One.
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19: SRN News, I'm Rich Thomason in Washington. Michigan's Democratic U.S. Senate primary is a real cliffhanger. Leftist Abdul El-Sayed leads establishment candidate Haley Stevens by a razor-thin margin, 48.6% to 47.3%, more than 95% of the votes counted. The polls and the pundits had predicted that El-Sayed would run away with the race. Elsewhere, Democrat Congressman Wesley Bell defeating former squad member Cori Bush in the Missouri primary, and Trump-endorsed Ty Masterson has won the GOP gubernatorial nomination in Kansas. President Trump is predicting that it won't be long now. He expects a deal with Iran on the Strait of Hormuz to come either today or perhaps tomorrow. The Ukraine-Russia war drags on, with the latest Russian missile barrage on Kiev killing at least 17 people. Dow futures are up 276. This is SRN News.
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23: 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Coming up this half hour.
24: Serious allegations as a family drama plays out on Capitol Hill. I'm Clayton Neville.
25: The Senate Judiciary Committee has sent Acting Attorney General Todd Blanche's confirmation bid to the full chamber. Sagar Magani, Washington.
26: Millions of Medicaid dollars were stolen in a massive Pennsylvania healthcare fraud scheme. I'm Sue Aller.
27: Prime Minister Benjamin Netanyahu says Israel will not withdraw from its current lines in Gaza until Hamas has completely disarmed. I'm Ed Donahue.
28: Astra is the newest math whiz. I'm the new old tech guy, Chuck Palm.
29: 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I'm Lisa Dwyer.
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0: back on America in the Morning. Where's that risk for severe weather today? AccuWeather.com meteorologist LaTroy Thornton has the outlook.
1: A cold front moving only very slowly across the plains and Midwest through the midweek period brings the risk for severe weather to portions of both of these regions today, mostly near and around the nation's center, where places from the Oklahoma Panhandle and far southeastern Colorado, north and east through the center of Kansas, northern Missouri, southeastern Iowa, and even west central Illinois, all face the risk for thunderstorms this afternoon and into tonight that may bring localized damaging wind gusts of at least 60 to 70 miles per hour, as well as some hail. The slow pace of this cold front will lead to a flash flooding risk into the day on Thursday around some of these same areas, with a zone from far eastern Nebraska, north and east into southern Wisconsin and southwestern lower Michigan, as well as just about all of northern Illinois, facing frequent downpours that may lead to slow travel at times. Elsewhere, high pressure that promoted a dry day on Tuesday for parts of the Mid-Atlantic and much of the Northeast drifts farther to the north toward Canada today, allowing showers and some thunderstorms to lift to the north with it. This means that places such as the nation's capital, southern New Jersey and West Virginia, as well as places to the south through the Carolinas and eastern portions of both Kentucky and Tennessee, face the risk for numerous rounds of wet weather today, with at least a spotty afternoon thunderstorm around from Georgia and Florida westward into southern portions of Mississippi, much of Louisiana, and mainly western portions of Arkansas. Look for any monsoon thundershowers this afternoon to be largely confined to parts of Arizona and New Mexico, with the latest heat wave starting to expand into more of the western U.S., while the wildfire risk remains high as well, centered on the Pacific Northwest. That's the weather across America. I'm AccuWeather.com meteorologist LaTroy Thornton.
0: 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Allegations against Ohio Congressman Max Miller are playing out on Capitol Hill as his former father-in-law and current Ohio Senator Bernie Moreno didn't hold back his disgust when speaking with reporters. Correspondent Clayton Neville has that story.
2: Senator Bernie Moreno called for Max Miller to resign from Congress earlier this week amid allegations that Miller abused Moreno's daughter physically. Miller denies the allegations and says he will not drop his bid for re-election. Moreno was asked about his former son-in-law's response by reporters.
3: This is truly the seventh level of hell. This has been a horrific experience for my entire family. My daughter specifically did not want this to be out in the public.
2: He said his daughter Emily lives in constant fear of her ex-husband.
3: Not like something that's existential, but deeply in her heart, she fears what this guy is capable of.
2: Moreno told reporters that Miller once held his granddaughter's little blue bunny, a stuffed animal, hostage for 48 hours out of spite for the family. Miller was on CNN with Jake Tapper and said the allegations are politically motivated.
4: Sadly, this has nothing to do with my daughter, Jake, and that's what this entire thing is about. This is nothing more than an individual who's being politically vindictive and talking about a blue bunny when I have text messages I can show you from our parent coordinator, who is a mandatory court reporter, who said that Mr. Moreno would be coming over my home, and then another individual came who I don't know.
2: Attorneys for Miller now apologizing after a shirtless photo of the couple's daughter was included in digital files compiled by Miller's attorneys to help clear his name. Miller now suing for defamation. Senator John Thune was asked about Moreno's comments this week.
5: It's a very sad and unfortunate case. It is a family matter, and I don't have any observations beyond that.
2: The majority leader was also pressed on if members of Congress accused of assault should stay in office.
5: Those decisions on the future there are going to be made ultimately by the people of Ohio.
2: The House Ethics Committee confirmed that it's launching an investigation into allegations that Miller engaged in domestic violence. That after Miller publicly called for the deeper dive. I'm Clayton Neville.
0: The Senate Judiciary Committee has sent Acting Attorney General Todd Blanche's confirmation bid to the full Senate, where there are still questions if Blanche has the vote of four other GOP senators to pass. Washington correspondent Sagar Magani reports.
6: I didn't look at it. All I know is that Todd Blanche is great. He's going to do a great job. Everybody knows it. And I understand there's been a sign-off. But I don't know what they agreed. I think Todd Blanche agreed to reconfirm things that he's already said, and what he said was okay.
7: The Senate Judiciary Committee has sent Acting Attorney General Todd Blanche's confirmation bid to the full chamber. That comes after two GOP holdouts who'd threatened to block Blanche reached a deal for the Justice Department to confirm in writing that it would not move forward with a $1.8 billion fund for Trump allies who claimed political prosecutions.
8: The first one I called the payout pot for punks. I've never liked this 1776 fund. It made no sense to me, and I thought it was an insult to the police officers and the people that defended us on January the 6th. It's done. It's been rescinded, and I am satisfied.
7: But top Senate Democrat Dick Durbin says Republican Tom Tillis should not be. The administration could easily revive the fund.
9: The Cop Beaters Fund can easily be revived with a new order from the Department of Justice 15 minutes after Mr. Blanche is confirmed as Attorney General. Indeed, the president himself has loudly telegraphed that's his plan.
10: This would be a reimbursement for the pain that they suffer. A lot of people like it. If they don't approve Todd, I put it back on the table. A lot of people like it. A lot of big supporters of Trump like it.
7: The full Senate could vote this week on confirming Blanche. The president's former personal lawyer, who has aggressively pushed the Trump agenda since taking over from Pam Bondi in April. Sagar Meghani, Washington.
0: A healthcare fraud scheme was broken up in Pennsylvania that bilked the government out of millions of dollars. Uncovering that information, correspondent Sue Aller.
11: 19 people in Pennsylvania are facing federal health care fraud charges after investigators say they billed Medicaid more than $4 million for home health care services that were never provided. Prosecutors allege some home health aides claimed to be caring for patients while they were in jail, hospitalized, working other jobs, or even vacationing overseas. One defendant is accused of submitting more than $64,000 in fraudulent work hours over 3 years. Assistant Attorney General Colin McDonald says the program is meant to help people receive care from those they know and trust.
12: Infiltrated by greedy and deceitful opportunists, this program becomes a money tree, a gravy train for criminal fraudsters.
11: Investigators also allege some defendants paid kickbacks to Medicaid recipients in exchange for continuing the fraudulent billing. Pennsylvania Attorney General Dave Sunday says the impact goes far beyond the stolen money.
13: These cases aren't just financial crimes. These are cases that directly impact the health and safety of people in our community.
11: Officials say Pennsylvania spends about $8 billion each year on home health care, making it one of the nation's largest programs. Federal authorities also announced the creation of a new health care fraud strike force in Philadelphia to investigate similar cases. I'm Sue Aller.
0: It's 17 till. America in the Morning continues with a report on a heavily armed man accused of monitoring security at President Trump's Southern California golf course. We'll have that, and mathematicians say AI has solved the unsolvable. Those stories and more after these messages.
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0: Welcome back. This is America in the Morning. An out-of-service transmission tower is now being blamed for the devastating 2025 Eaton wildfire in California. Correspondent Jennifer King reports.
17: A report released by Los Angeles fire officials says the Eaton fire that ravaged Altadena in 2025 was caused by sparks from an idle transmission tower owned by Southern California Edison. The wildfire killed 19 people and destroyed more than 9,400 homes and businesses. The report cites witnesses who observed bluish electrical arcing at the ridgetop tower and the early stages of the fire on January 7th. The utility, which is facing hundreds of lawsuits, says they are reviewing the report and has acknowledged detecting a fault on one of its transmission lines around the time that the fire started. L.A. County Fire Chief Anthony Maroney says their focus remains on assisting residents to rebuild and ensuring lessons are learned in honor of the 19 victims. I'm Jennifer King.
0: A man with weapons in his home and vehicle who appeared to be monitoring security planning activities at the Los Angeles area Trump National Golf Course was arrested days before a planned presidential visit. The man was arrested at the course in Rancho Palos Verdes, according to the Los Angeles County Sheriff's Department. During his arrest, deputies found a loaded magazine with hollow point bullets in the man's pants pocket and also found a loaded pistol in his vehicle at the club's parking lot. A subsequent search of his home uncovered an illegally modified rifle, body armor, and more armor-piercing ammunition. President Trump will be in Los Angeles today. The leader of Israel appears to be directly at odds with Trump where it comes to moving forward in Gaza. Correspondent Ed Donahue reports on Israeli pushback to a plan to disarm Hamas, and the terror group is also against the plan.
18: Prime Minister Benjamin Netanyahu says Israel will not withdraw from its current lines in Gaza until Hamas has completely disarmed. Netanyahu is pushing back on a recent deal announced by President Trump. He says President Trump thinks, his team thinks, they can get Hamas to disarm and demilitarize Gaza. We are looking into it. They sent us a draft. We did not agree. It's not our draft. We stand firm on our interest, and I believe both wisely and firmly. It marks a rare display of friction between strong allies, the U.S. and Israel. The agreement calls for Hamas to begin disarming and for Israel to halt its strikes and begin withdrawing from Gaza. I'm Ed Donahue.
0: Some progress in Rome, where U.S. mediators are involved with meetings between Lebanon and Israel, talking again about a ceasefire agreement for the two neighboring nations. Correspondent Tricia Thomas reports.
19: Lebanese and Israeli negotiators are here inside the U.S. Embassy in Rome for the seventh round of negotiations on a ceasefire agreement for Lebanon. This was an agreement that was reached in June, but still has a long way to go. As part of the agreement, Israel would withdraw from land in southern Lebanon. The Lebanese military would take over and would disarm Hezbollah. Hezbollah is the Iranian-backed militia that operates in southern Lebanon. Hezbollah has refused to respect any sort of agreement that has been reached. There's also been continuing violations both by the Israelis and Hezbollah of the earlier agreement. And there are still hundreds of thousands of Lebanese that have been displaced from their homes in southern Lebanon. The talks are supposed to go on for 2 days here in Rome, and they could break up at any time if things aren't working out.
0: There's Tricia Thomas reporting. OpenAI's next AI model, Astra, cracked 10 decades old math problems this week, publishing the full proofs so mathematicians can check the work themselves. The new old tech guy, Chuck Palm, reports.
20: OpenAI's newest model, Astra, just cracked 10 math and computer science problems that have stumped mathematicians for at least a decade, and one of those since 1999. We're talking about high-level group theory, geometry, and even quantum complexity in six different fields, all in one release. And OpenAI just didn't claim the win. They published full proof, over 249 pages of it, verified line by line using a formal proof software with zero steps left unproven. They've also published it so that any mathematician on Earth can check the work, and so far it's holding up. It's not a government grant or a moonshot, but pocket change for research that's been stuck for decades. It hasn't quite solved any of the seven unsolved Millennium Prize problems, but this is solid work that should be noted. And for the record, the Millennium Prize is seven of the hardest unsolved math problems named by the Clay Mathematics Institute in 2000, each one carrying a $1 million bounty. This isn't an AI model writing a better email. It's doing original math that's good enough to publish. And whatever narrow thing AI supposedly still can't do, the field just got a lot narrower. Major crypto still trading flat with Bitcoin at 64,000 and Ethereum at 1,870. Follow the new old tech guy on X at Chuck Palm.
0: 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Here's the Midweek Report with Robert Workman.
21: Baseball Tuesday, the first full slate of action after the trade deadline. Tarek Skubal struck out six in his Dodgers debut, but he took the loss as the Cubs beat LA 5-1 at Wrigley Field. Nico Horner had the go-ahead hit off him.
22: Yeah, he's a great pitcher. You know, he's going to throw strikes, so you can't be too patient, but also there's nothing he throws that really gets hit hard, so it creates a bit of a challenge for us hitters.
21: Dansby Swanson took Skubal deep. That's five losses in a row for the champs. New Rays catcher Liam Hicks hit a grand slam as Tampa Bay topped the Rockies 9-7 in 11 innings. Philly shut out the Nationals 5-0. Jesus Luzardo with most of the heavy lifting over eight innings in the combined five-hitter. Newest fill, Luis Arraez, had two hits and two RBIs. The Nats have lost seven in a row. Braves beat the Marlins 4-2 for their sixth straight win. Six in a row for the Red Sox as they ripped the White Sox 14-2. Caleb Durbin with a grand slam. Rangers snapped a six-game slide with a 5-4 win over the Giants. Ezekiel Duran's fourth RBI of the night came on a game-ending book rule double. Red shaded the A's 5-4, scoring the tying and winning runs on wild pitches in the eighth inning. That's six straight L's for the A's. Shutouts for the Tigers and Yankees, wins for the Royals, Padres, Astros, Orioles, Mets, and Brewers. And the first preseason college football poll is out. The coaches survey has Ohio State at the top of the pile with 38 of 72 first place votes. Defending champion Indiana had the second most number one votes with 14, but only placed sixth overall behind Oregon, Georgia, Texas, and Notre Dame. The college season kicks off August 29th. That's Wednesday sports.
0: Thank you, sir. Now 7 till. A stellar job report and disgraced music mogul to spend more time in prison. Those stories when America in the Morning continues after these messages.

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3: It's 5 till as America in the Morning continues. One reason Wall Street had a stellar day Tuesday included the release of a jobs report. Lisa Dwyer has the latest on those numbers.
4: U.S. job openings fell slightly in June, but the labor market continued to show resilience in the face of an economic shock from the fighting in Iran. The Labor Department says that employers posted 7.36 million vacancies in June, down from 7.5 million in May, but still in line with expectations. Layoffs were little changed at 1.8 million. Openings rose at warehouse, transportation, and utility companies, and at federal government agencies. Openings dropped at wholesalers and manufacturers of non-durable goods. I'm Lisa Dwyer.
3: Sean Diddy Combs will have to spend a bit more time in prison. According to the Federal Bureau of Prisons, Diddy now won't get out until January 24th, 2028. This just days after his release date had been pushed up. The disgraced music mogul was involved in a prison fight and moved to solitary confinement. Combs was originally sentenced to 50 months behind bars after being convicted on two prostitution charges last year. Shifting gears, it's a brand new day for records at the movie box office as Spider-Man Brand New Day becomes the second fastest film to break the $1 billion barrier in less than a week. Entertainment reporter Kevin Carr has details.
5: It's a great week for our friendly neighborhood Spider-Man. The web-slinger started by indeed beating Avengers Endgame with the highest domestic opening of all time, besting estimates to haul in $360 million.
6: Fine, I'll do it myself.
5: Now, Brand New Day has become the second fastest film to hit $1 billion worldwide. This puts the new movie on pace to overcome 2021's Spider-Man No Way Home and crack the $2 billion threshold, a Marvel feat only achieved by the last two Avengers films.
7: Please, safe to have the universe together. I think we're beyond you, Colin.
5: These numbers mean that Brand New Day has already outgrossed more than two-thirds of all Marvel Studios movies ever released, and it hasn't even been out for a full week.
8: You're a man who needs to control his fate.
5: In an attempt to goose the box office even more, Sony has convinced IMAX to reverse the Odyssey's exclusivity.
9: I have an army.
10: We have a Hulk.
5: Now Spider-Man will appear on select digital IMAX screens, while the Odyssey will continue its exclusive run in the 41 remaining 70mm IMAX theaters through September. Between Spider-Man and The Odyssey, Tom Holland and Zendaya are on track to be the highest-grossing Hollywood power couple ever. Zendaya was also in this year's indie hit The Drama, and she will appear in Dune Part 3 in December.
9: This is only the beginning.
5: And while not yet confirmed, Holland will very likely show up in Avengers Doomsday, which comes out the same weekend.
4: You ready?
5: I'm Kevin Carr.
3: America in the Morning for Wednesday, August 5th, 2026 is produced by Jeff McKay. I'm John Trout. 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
11: We had filed bankruptcy back in 2019, and now we are back in debt again for a sum of about $118,000, not including my mortgage. 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We are the poster child of trying to impress people. 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
16: Breaking news this hour from Town Hall. Amit Thomason. As the vote count has continued in Michigan, the Democratic U.S. Senate primary has remained razor close. More than 95% of the vote now in.
17: We knew that this was going to be a close race. And that's exactly what we've got.
18: You're listening to Michigan Congresswoman Haley Stevens after primary voters deliver a nail-biting finish in the Abdul El-Sayed Stevens Senate battle. A close race, not the 10-point lead polls predicted for an El-Sayed win. Votes still being counted in the wee hours.
19: Turns out it takes a long time to count some votes in Michigan.
18: Laura Winters reporting.
16: Former Salem Radio Network talk show host Chris DeGaulle won the Republican primary for Congress in Missouri's 6th Congressional District, beating four opponents. Stegall is favored to win in November in the heavily Republican Missouri district. President Trump suggesting that you stick a fork in the Democratic Party with leftist radicals in the driver's seat. He says it's done.
20: I think they should have a new party, the Communists of America, and it will do well and get about 10% of the vote.
16: Mr. Trump also talking about the Iran standoff, says he expects a deal on the Strait of Hormuz to be reached either later today or tomorrow. The president says the Iranians know he was serious about striking a crushing blow in the absence of more talks and ultimately an agreement.
20: They saw it happening. They saw all the goods being loaded. They saw everything. They knew exactly what was happening. And I think it'd be very smart to make a deal. We'll see what happens.
16: GOP Senator Susan Collins says she is a no vote on Attorney General nominee Todd Blanche, jeopardizing his confirmation in the Senate. On Wall Street this morning, stock futures positive. The Dow futures are up 221 points. More on these stories at townhall.com.
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0: In an interview with a regional military administration, he says it was a terrifying ordeal. Meanwhile, Russian officials say a drone strike at a crowded Black Sea beach killed 7 people on Monday, while 5 were killed Tuesday in the Moscow region. Neighboring countries are expressing concern that escalating attacks endanger shipping and could put food supply chains at risk. I'm Jennifer King.
1: And at least 17 people killed in the latest Russian attack on Ukraine. South and North Korea, along with Japan, feeling the heat, the region being gripped by a record heat wave. News and analysis, townhall.com. Jalapenos are off the menu at Chipotle Mexican Grill.
2: Jalapenos could potentially be tied to a salmonella outbreak. The Minnesota Department of Health confirmed an outbreak there is tied to several Mexican style quick service restaurants, and jalapenos are the suspected source. Officials identified 110 cases in Minnesota, with Chipotle involved in most. Chipotle says it pulled the jalapenos out of an abundance of caution and replaced them with products from a different grower in all locations. Symptoms of salmonella poisoning include diarrhea, fever, severe vomiting, dehydration, and stomach cramps. But infections can be more severe in young children, older adults, and people with weakened immune systems. I'm Ed Donahue.
1: SpaceX reporting a smaller loss than Wall Street was expecting, along with a surge in revenue in its first quarterly report as a publicly traded company. More on these stories, townhall.com.
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12: Hi, from Studio
13: Senor.
12: It's a dimly lit room deep within the bowels of the Armstrong and Getty Communications compound. And hey, y'all, on midweek Wednesday, we are toiling under the title of the show.
4: Islamunist with narrow lead in Michigan's Senate primary. Or, if you prefer, another AI escape story.
13: Run for your lives!
12: Ooh, really? I think I saw a headline about that, an AI escape story. How's this one?
4: It used deliberate deception.
12: Right. That's the paragraph I saw. It was very exciting.
4: Yes, yes. Are you at risk? Yes, you're at risk.
12: We're all at
4: risk. Aren't
12: we
4: alive?
12: Right. The whole freaking planet's at risk.
4: Your job's at risk. Your checking account, your water supply, your vital organs, obviously. It goes without saying.
12: So the biggest headline, I suppose, is that Michigan race is as close as it is. All the polls showed that... That El-Sayed dude was going to run away with it, and turned out he didn't. It looks like he's going to win, but barely.
4: Yeah, I'm not sure that means too close anything. To call still, I think, but he has a not insignificant edge.
12: Yeah, all the networks that dig into the counties that are left and everything like that seem to believe he's going to cruise to victory. But
4: when you take a look at Michigan's 24th, you got to look at the 24th there at 4th Street and 3rd. That's where the Republican stronghold has given way since the... Right.
12: Exactly. I'm not interested in going there, so I wasn't trying to drag us there. But so he's going to win, and whether or not it's a giant win or a tiny win, I'm not sure it makes a heck of a lot of difference. The fact that the guy overcame $65 million spent against him by all kinds of different people, including all of the establishment, the sitting governor and Chuck Schumer, and I mean, that's really quite stunning.
4: Oh, yeah, absolutely. So I just saw a CNN poll.

0: missed it the other day somehow. According to them, 30%, or I think they said a third, of Democratic voters are Democratic socialists. They're fans.
1: I don't know what that means. I really don't. I'm in a different mood today than I have been in previous days. I don't know why. I was doing some big picture reading and thinking yesterday.
0: 30,000 feet, et cetera.
1: Yes. I call it Big Picture Tuesday.
0: Sharing your wisdom with us.
1: Big Picture Tuesday, every Tuesday in my life, I look at the big picture of everything. My life, the world, history, raising kids.
0: And then Jack tells us about it Wednesday, which
1: life
0: we're enjoying
1: death.
0: Right now. Yes.
1: But I don't know. I'm right now I'm seeing this more as a, like a, there are people that are interested in socialism, always have been, always will be. But I think in general it's just the same. It's what Brexit was. It's what the people that allowed Macron to win as a third-party person in France, it's what the Tea Party and Trump, and it's just, for whatever reason, all your Western democracies are really unhappy. And just anything that comes along that's a tear down the system, I'm in. Let's do something completely different.
0: Yes.
1: And why we've got that mood, why we're as unhappy as we are, because in a lot of these cases, not all of them, but in some of these cases, life is pretty damn good if you're looking big picture. If you're looking really big picture, life is really good. Why are we so incredibly dissatisfied with the state of our current politics that we want to just like either a new party or remake one of the old parties all around the country or all around the world?
0: Right. Well, I'm renaming Wednesday to Joe Refocuses Jack's Big Picture Wednesday. Here's the problem.
1: Oh, that's funny.
0: I agree with you 100%. I think the next, the knock-on effect, I find myself using these expressions I hear fancy people using more lately, and I'm not sure I like that part of me.
1: Are you familiar with bluff? Somebody hit me with that the other day in a text,
0: no.
1: And I had never seen it before, and they couldn't believe that I didn't come across that. They don't realize.
0: Conventional spelling?
1: It's an acronym. You don't know bluff either, Katie? So,
2: never heard that before.
0: No.
1: And so this is I think they're a lawyer. So they have a real job with a real life and like real corporate communications. And I think they can't imagine my life where I have zero of that.
0: Yes.
1: But
0: yes.
1: Bluff, I guess, is just a common everyday thing. If there's a bunch of paper flying around and emails and everything like that, bluff, this needs to get done by Tuesday. Basic lead up front, I think it stands for, but that is just absolutely, that's the way you cut through the crap and get to what we're doing here, right, people? It's not waste a lot of time.
0: Can you translate that to English?
2: I hate all of it.
0: Basic lead up front?
1: Something like that, or big lead up front, or something like that, but it's just the idea of somebody sent you this long email.
0: Oh.
1: What is the main point? So we can move on. We've got things to do, people. We're important business people.
2: Well, let's go back to corporate. Let's go back to corporate. We'll circle back.
1: Yeah, we'll circle back with the bluff. But
0: bluff, then we'll circle back to it because I'm not dealing with this mess. Yeah, I do kind of like the, hey, let's narrow this to the actual focus.
1: Oh, I think it's a great idea. I just thought it was funny that they said it's like you've never heard that before.
0: No.
1: I was like, I don't have a real job.
0: No, oh, wait a minute. You derailed me with your damn bluffing.
1: Right.
0: All right, so here's where I bring, knock-on effect. That's where we were. See, Katie, we've circled back. The problem is, and I'm going to use a metaphor as I often do, I'm dissatisfied in my marriage, and I'm going to express that by having an affair with a local stripper who gives me the clap and steals all the money from my checking account. Okay,
2: Hanson, please isolate.
1: Yes,
2: that.
1: That's no kidding. That's got to be the podcast today.
0: Wow, honey, if you're listening, this is purely an illustration.
2: Hanson, that's a promo.
0: Oh boy. Or I express my unhappiness with my marriage by going off on a long fishing trip with the fellas to get a little perspective, or blah blah blah. I have a number of choices. The way you express your dissatisfaction can have effects that affect the body politic a great deal for a very long time. So I think you've cited the disease. But I feel the need to warn people off in no uncertain terms from the particular cure that they're choosing, because it killed hundreds of millions of people. The hooker just emptied my checking account. Yeah. She didn't
2: also
0: starve 100 million people. What's that?
2: I said also isolate that.
0: Oh, stop it.
1: Yeah, exactly. These are all such great drops.
2: These are just perfect little nuggets.
3: You use them all the time.
1: You just drop these into a rerun show out of nowhere?
0: Right, right. What do you think, Joe? I'm dating a hooker.
2: The hooker just drained my account.
0: Right. She didn't kill 100 million people. That sounds like I'm claiming she's not so bad.
1: Right.
0: She's no Chairman Mao.
1: Yeah, exactly.
0: Anyway, back to the topic. But you see my point.
1: Yeah,
0: if indeed 30% of Democrats are expressing their dissatisfaction with the system, hey, I get it, folks, this way, that's a terrible thing.
1: I might just be in a mood, though, because you got these areas, you got these parts of the country that went, Obama, Trump, Biden, Trump. Trump, Biden, Trump, or whatever, just like swinging for some sort of new, I'm unhappy.
0: Right.
1: The problem with all elections is, and it's amazing that democracy works at all, is
0: that women are allowed to vote.
1: It is. And how that's lasted for over 100 years with all the evidence right in front of you.
0: It was a bad idea right off the bat.
2: Watch it.
1: The trouble with elections, of course, being that if, so this guy wins today by a percent.
0: Yes.
1: And he got, it's amazing how low the turnouts are, even in a state race. It's like 500,000 votes each. I mean, it's not, tremendous numbers. But so if, what is the defining part of the 500,000 votes that got him over the edge that really was, made it happen? Is it going to be the socialists? Is it going to be the, what is the Michigan saying for Democrats? No matter who vote blue, is it that crowd? They thought he'd be more likely to win. I mean, just always trying to figure that out. And everybody's always guessing. Anytime you win an election or lose an election, what was the crowd? And then you've got the people that are so detailed into the policies of who they're voting for. And the people who are just, my gas is too expensive. Throw out the bum, and everything in between.
0: Right.
1: So trying to figure out what it is, but there is definitely, the big picture thing is definitely true. I hope it doesn't land on communism, that people's just unhappiness with the current state of Western democracies doesn't land on communism.
0: Well, not only that, and the other insidious part of this and is that El Sayed and people like him, Ilhan Omar, and all the Islamists who are thinly veiled. I mean, I was reading more about El Sayed and his endorsements of imams and mosques that have openly praised Hamas, openly praised 9/11, or are open in their hatred of all Jews. Him being buddies with them, he is seeking to advance Islamism in the United States under wearing the mask of an economic populist.
1: Yeah, you are right.
0: That, those roots will stay rooted.
1: I was reading more about him last night, and I listened to him on Morning Joe this morning on MSNBC. You're right. I shouldn't be calling him the communist. He's an Islamist more than a communist by far, I think.
0: Yeah, he's just wearing a mask.
1: He's new to that and sensed the energy. His whole thing is the radical Islam. Man, he called Netanyahu bloodthirsty on MSNBC this morning. I mean, that's a heck of a thing to say about an ally of the United States.
0: Yeah.
1: Bloodthirsty.
0: Yeah, it is troubling. We are seeing a major radical political movement, maybe for bad reasons or silly reasons or the masses in Michigan who are voting for this joker are just impressed. He's extremely bright. He is a gifted speaker.
1: Yeah, I listening to one of my favorite analysts who's been following around saying he is like Clinton-esque, Obama-esque in his political talents. He's
0: absolutely
1: that kind
0: true.
1: Of guy.
0: Which is why he's so dangerous.
1: Yeah.
0: The masses might be supporting him, and they might turn away from his message as soon as it becomes more clear to them. They're just, in fact, I read an article that was talking to a bunch of Michigan voters, and virtually nobody talked about policy.
1: Mm-hmm.
0: Nobody. It was just being impressed personally with the guy. But anyway, as you pointed out many times, and political theorists have talked about this for ages, all it takes is like hardcore 15% to overturn a society and a system of government. Because they need to have a certain percentage that are kind of on their side, and then a certain percentage that are staying out of it. And It's enough to tip the scales sometimes.
3: By the way, I went back to my text feed. So somebody in the corporate world who hit me with bluff and couldn't believe I'd never heard it before. It's bottom line up front. That's what it is. Which I like, but I do think it's funny that that's like common speak if you have a real job, and I'd never heard it in my life. But start throwing that around if you want to look impressive today. Bluff, this will help you look impressive. Mm. Let's start the show officially. I'm Jack SARP. Armstrong.
0: SARP, that's my new one. Stuff acronyms rectally, please.
3: Or I don't know what my long acronym would be for. I don't ever read my emails. What was that about? I didn't see it.
0: If it's important, text me.
3: Yeah, exactly. I'm Jack Armstrong. He's Joe Getty on this. It is. How did it already get to be Wednesday, August the 5th, the year 2026? We're Armstrong and Getty, and we approve of this program.
0: Let's begin officially now. According to FCC rules and regulations, the show begins at mark.
4: But I'd go up to LeBron James. It doesn't matter. I'd say, LeBron, did you ever have any desire to be a woman? Because what I'd love you to do is star on my team that I'm building up. I will have the greatest team in history. They'll never lose. Nobody will come within 70 points of this team.
3: And that story is about to hit. As everybody has become aware in the last couple of days of this European dude who's playing in the Women's Basketball League over there and dominating.
0: Sacre bleu.
3: And was asked yesterday if he'd play in the WNBA if anybody asked, and he said, I wouldn't say no.
0: Ach, mein Gott.
3: And she is the defensive player of the year, the offensive player of the year, the leading scorer, the best defender.
0: Ay, caramba.
3: She is much bigger than all the rest of them. Anyway, so that's about to land in the WNBA, as everybody hoped. That is going to happen soon, which can be very exciting. We've got headlines on the way. Stay here.
5: Armstrong and Getty.
3: Hey, Armstrong and Getty here, and if you're up before dawn and still at it when the sun goes down, you've got the kind of grit that made this country great.
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1: Lot to get to today. We jabbered on and on that first segment, though. We better get to our headlines.
2: Who's reporting what?
3: 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Katie.
4: Alphabet Networks, ABC, Abdul El Sayed wins Michigan's Democratic Senate primary. Not to name a Midwest victory for the left.
1: The powers lined up against him to try to stop him that were Democrats, not Republicans, all Democrats, is really quite stunning, and he overcame that.
4: We'll move on past the alphabet. Deadly missile attack on Kiev exploits Ukraine's depleted air defenses.
1: Ugly story. Have you seen the drone video? We got to talk about that later. One of the more terrifying things I've ever seen in my life.
2: Yeah, absolutely. It is terrifying. On the other hand, the missile attack against the capital of Ukraine, in which they couldn't shoot down any of the Russian missiles.
4: Right.
2: And they just killed dozens. This is a nasty new phase.
4: From the Washington Post, fast walkers in their 80s have half the risk of cognitive decline.
1: Fast walkers?
4: Fast walkers.
2: Physical activity.
1: There you go.
4: From the New York Post, NASA's moon base will be a reality and Americans will live there within 20 years, says the agency's chief.
1: I hope so. I just invested in SpaceX yesterday.
4: Oh, nice.
1: Went pretty big for a tepid investor like myself on SpaceX, so I'm hoping for it.
4: I'm horrified by this. From People.com, Perez Hilton, hospitalized after appearing to self-harm in disturbing live stream video.
1: Perez Hilton remade the entire world of, like, celebrity gossip reporting.
4: Yeah.
1: When the internet got really, really big, became a gazillionaire, changed all of the stuff you hate about media, he kind of invented.
4: Dude, this video is so bad.
1: But he clearly lost his mind yesterday and was live streaming stabbing himself.
4: Stabbing himself and, like, slicing his entire body.
1: And yeah, he was a regular on Celebrity Apprentice.
4: Yeah.
1: And so Trump will be asked about this, guaranteed.
4: Study finds grades, pressure, fear of failure. How our education system wires teens for lifelong anxiety.
1: You're going to get an A. They give everybody an A. What's with the anxiety? Enough.
2: Well, that's the thing. You've got to get an A.
4: And the Babylon Bee. RFK starts off cooking show with a reminder to always cook a raccoon to at least 165 degrees.
1: Another assassination attempt on Trump at his golf course in California we should talk about. We don't know much about this nut job, but they have an odd name. That's led a lot of people to have some speculation.
2: Oh, really?
1: The three-named wannabe assassin. Oh, you haven't seen this?
2: Not the name, I don't think.
1: Okay, look at it. You'll immediately come to the same conclusion everyone else is. What's going on?
2: Huh.
0: Armstrong and Getty.
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7: With SRN News, I'm Rich Thomason in Washington. It is a race that was supposed to be a lot closer than it was. In the Michigan Democratic primary, leftist U.S. Senate candidate Abdul El Sayed led the establishment candidate, Congresswoman Haley Stevens, by a slim margin all throughout the vote count. And polls had given El Sayed a double-digit lead prior to the election. Elsewhere, Democratic Congressman Wesley Bell defeating former squad member Cori Bush. That in the Missouri primary. And backed by President Trump, Ty Masterson has won the Republican gubernatorial nomination in Kansas. The president says a deal on the Strait of Hormuz is close at hand. He says it could come as early as today or perhaps tomorrow. The Russia-Ukraine war goes on. At least 17 people killed in an overnight Russian ballistic missile attack on Kiev. Wall Street stocks opening higher this morning, and this is SRN News.

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0: 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Maybe the folks out there might want to know where you are.
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3: Dave, do you mind if I ask you a personal question?
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5: 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Yes,
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5: If you have any corn stories.
4: If you're a person who likes corn. Personally, I don't like
5: you're
4: corn.
5: A person who likes corn?
4: Yes, Dave.
5: What the hell's going
4: hold
5: on here, Billy? What's
4: on.
5: Going on here?
4: Because, at the fair, they serve corn, don't they?
5: Yes.
4: Who eats corn, Dave?
5: What is going on here, Billy? I don't think I've heard the word corn mentioned this many times
4: did
5: in a year, but we've done it in 2 minutes.
4: Did you know that corn is a fruit?
5: Let me tell you something about corn. It's a stupid name, okay?
4: So yeah, everything about corn is not intelligent. At Halloween time, what's the worst candy?
5: Candy corn.
4: Candy corn. Because the people that like candy corn are the...
6: 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Why does Eddie Monday through Friday from 4 to 6 p.m. right here on AM 1080 KSCO?
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1: Just as President Trump touched down in Los Angeles, federal authorities announcing the arrest of an armed man at the president's golf course. Officials say plainclothes federal agents reported a suspicious man on Trump National Golf Course in Rancho Palos Verdes Sunday afternoon. Authorities say the man was spotted walking throughout the golf course grounds, taking pictures and videos, and appearing to monitor security planning activities.
2: So this is number six. Now, this hasn't gotten near as much attention. Official assassination threat or attempt. I don't know if there's a difference in the legal terms. I mean, Trump didn't get shot in the ear.
3: Right.
2: The guy wasn't laying in the bushes with a gun as Trump turned the corner to golf course. This one wasn't that close yet. He wasn't even there yet. He was just coming to California. I got to admit, I didn't even remember Trump had a golf course in California. But this guy was scouting it out and walking around and taking videos and pictures and had guns and his car was full of guns. I mean, just, you know, the most moronic of attempts. But
3: clearly a maniac, though.
2: Lee Harvey Oswald was a nut. John Hinckley Jr. was a complete nut.
3: Yeah.
2: That guy that, did you watch the Netflix series that I liked so much? What was that, Riding the Thunder or whatever, about McKinley or whichever president got shot?
3: Oh, right. Wow.
2: That guy was,
3: summary. Yeah.
2: That guy was a complete nut. I mean, completely crazy. And so crazy people kill presidents, you know, a number of times in our nation's history. So the fact that this guy's crazy, I don't know. His name got a lot of people's attention. I haven't heard any follow-up on this, but immediately, Janine John Teal is his name.
3: That's an odd name for a fella.
2: Right. So that's where everybody went, and we've had a number of shooters, including the person that killed Charlie Kirk, who have, had some confusion with their gender, sex thing, and changed their names and all that sort of stuff.
3: There's
2: no indication that this guy is that, although I've never known a dude named Janine, but...
3: No, he's clearly that. I would be shocked if he's not. Let me bottom line it for you. Bluff. Is that what we're supposed to say?
2: Bottom line up front.
3: Right. Okay. Bottom line up front. People with mental health problems are desperate for a solution. Activists have really pushed you're transgender as a solution for the crazy people. It doesn't make the crazy people not crazy. So that's why we see a disproportionate number of transgender shooters. I mean, the numbers are pretty shocking.
2: They are. I don't know if this guy's one or not. One of those cases. I don't want to say one of those transgenders. That's not what I meant.
3: He's calling himself Janine.
2: Well,
3: please.
2: But there's no follow-up on that, and it's been out now for 18 hours, and I would have thought if anybody could have come up with anything, I would find it on Twitter, and nobody's even making those comments anymore that I can find. But anyway, the guy is a nut. He is some sort of a cuckoo. Taking photos and video of security planning activities, walking around, like recording the cameras they have on posts around there. I mean, you couldn't be more conspicuous than he was. He had a loaded pistol with him. And like these guys always do, body armor and knives and, you know, all these different things, like he's defending the Alamo or going to get into some sort of long standoff these people always have. I don't know what in their mind they're picturing the end of these things being. They're always horrific and often people die, but I don't remember the last time one ended up in a, you know, an ongoing hatchet fight in which you needed your body armor and all that sort of stuff.
3: Right. Yeah.
2: So they're cuckoos. And he had a notebook with all kinds of crazy stuff in it. There's less about this guy. He must not have had an online presence. A lot of these people have a big online presence. You immediately go to their Twitter or their Facebook or whatever. This guy must not have had one of those because scant information about the guy. But they are going to charge him in court today, probably while we're doing this show, and we'll get a lot more information about the 38-year-old nut job when that happens. I don't know if there's any greater significance about him at all.
3: He's sporting quite the beard and mustache, so he doesn't look very trans to me.
2: No.
3: Maybe from his culture, the name Janine is normal for a dude, but...
2: No idea.
3: Yeah. But anyway, we'll find out.
2: Yeah, and then Trump was asked about it today, and he said, well, from what I'm told, only consequential presidents get this level of death threats. So all I'm thinking here is I must be a consequential president. So he is making lemonade out of lemons right there.
3: Yeah. Speaking of threats, a powerful AI model has gone rogue again.
2: Don't worry about it.
3: Several of them. This time they were particularly sneaky. A UK government-backed AI research institute said Tuesday that during routine tests, models built by OpenAI and Anthropic unexpectedly took, quote, autonomous unsanctioned action on the live internet targeting real people and organizations. Most of it happened over a three-day period in late July. Anthropic's Mythos 5 ventured out onto the internet, tried to trick two unidentified developers into adding malicious software to their open-source coding project. Its goal was to succeed at a benchmarking test. The security agency said it would seem that it's another example of it's given a purpose and a goal, and it lacks the judgment and morals to say, well, that is not within the bounds of what I can do to accomplish that goal. It's an Overton window problem, I guess. There's no, I better not do that. In these systems, as hard as they might try to install that. It created fake personas and emailed the software developers repeatedly, urging them to accept the new code.
2: Yeah.
3: Hey, it's not sure you saw my earlier email, but this is very important.
2: Bluff, let me in. It deliberately enabled internet access and switched off the cyber safeguards.
3: Yeah. And then when one of the software developers said, no, we're not going to use that code, it contains malware, one of the AI-created personas said, no, it doesn't. That code is fine. Well, a second one vouched for it. No, he's right. It's fine. What the hell? So now they're forming a conspiracy.
2: I know him. Good. He's a good dude. You can trust him.
3: Yeah. He would never get malware into your system. Don't worry about it.
2: So then that ties in with the fact that Meta, NVIDIA, Microsoft, OpenAI, Anthropic, Google, all the big officials met at the White House yesterday to talk about this framework for some sort of government AI oversight thing that's supposed to save us all. I'm horrified by this part. This idea, closed source systems with state-of-the-art capabilities and national security risks would voluntarily hand them to the government for up to 30 days before launch. 30 days of the government reviewing AI before launch. 30 days in the modern world with AI is like 20 years of the auto manufacturing world or something.
3: Right, yeah.
2: I mean, that's just the idea that we're going to compete with the world and stay ahead of everyone, and Anthropic's going to turn over their new thing to the government and for at least 30 days for them to look at it. And they're going to do what? Because these people in the government are smarter than the smartest people on the planet who aren't working for the government. They're working for Altman or Elon or whatever and making $100 million a year in some cases.
3: Yeah.
2: Like their Shohei Ohtani because, or Zuckerberg, because they've hired all the best talent in the world. So they're going to, those guys, or women, are there women doing this, are going to turn the stove over to some bureaucrat who's going to have 30 days to look it over and decide whether or not it's safe. That's just, isn't that hilarious on its face?
3: Yeah, it reminds me of the old saying, and it's a good one, the government does two things, nothing and overreact. And this will be one of those.
2: I don't know.
3: But it could be critically important.
2: I doubt it's ever been this extreme. But I would think you'd end up with a situation where there'd be a guy in a room with a couple of government bureaucrats saying, look, there are three people on Earth that understand what I'm doing, and you aren't any of them.
3: Yeah. And and to the extent that anybody understands it.
2: Right, right.
3: Yeah, it's like asking me to review a micro-neurosurgery technique. Joe, what do you think of this?
2: give me 30 days to look it over.
3: Yeah, give me a month. Let me do some reading. Where do you suggest I read?
2: 30 days? Do you know where our competitors will be in 30 days?
3: Right.
2: I have no hope for this.
3: And here's a question for you, and this is an immediate question, but it occurs to me before I've even spit it out, this is maybe the big question. How do you ensure compliance with the rules and regs if somebody is using the most powerful supercomputers in the history of mankind beyond our imagination? What are you going to do?
2: Are you talking about how do you ensure compliance with the AI or the guy who's running the company? Because I could see Sam Altman, since I'm assuming he's the evilest of them all.
3: Yeah, I meant the humans.
2: But he might personally just decide, I don't trust the government on this. They're wrong. It's important for the world. Kind of a Fauci attitude. I'm going to save the world by figuring out a way to fool these government officials who have no idea what they're doing.
3: And like many of us who have virtually no effect on the world, we said of the government's response to COVID, that is completely wrong. I know it's wrong. I'm not going to go along with it. I could absolutely see one of these perhaps justified super egomaniacs saying, no, these dip asses have no idea what they're talking about. And they might be right saying that.
4: They
3: I'm going to evade them as easily as LeBron James could evade women trying to guard him in the WNBA.
2: They might be right about it. I can't imagine a scenario where the government agency or group or panel that's going to look at this has even close to the expertise to rule on these things.
3: How is that? Especially given the iron law of bureaucracy, even if they were to somehow assemble some super genius all-star team, you know, for the first month of this thing's existence, excuse me, it would soon be perverted the way all government agencies get perverted. So I don't know. I have no idea where this is going.
2: Well, there's never been a situation like this. But I don't know. I already said it. I won't say it again. It just seems.
3: Don't say it again.
2: It seems hilarious to me on its face.
3: Yep.
2: These AI people, if they get them into a room, it was probably that way the other day. I wonder if they talked amongst themselves afterwards. All the people from NVIDIA, Microsoft, OpenAI, Anthropic, Google, whatever, in the hallway afterwards, like, or before they went into the meeting, how do you think we ought to handle this? None of these people have the slightest idea what we're doing. We barely know what we're doing.
3: Well, we better start by explaining what a microchip is, and then, can you imagine?
2: Yeah. No. Yeah.
3: Speaking of the world of tech, a website I'd never heard of in my life is causing people to drain their life savings and steal, and you're addicted to it, and it's ruining their lives. And I didn't even know it existed.
2: Good.
3: I'll tell you about that next hour.
2: Cool. We got mailbag on the way. There's a lot of good stuff today. I feel the air is crackling with energy. Can you feel it?
3: Wow. No. No.
2: Possibly just too much coffee? So our text line is 415-295-KFTC mailbag next.
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14: 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Happy Independence Day. This message is brought to you by KSCO and Live Oak Broadcasting.

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1: Price of oil is dropping like a stone with news that there might be a big announcement of the straits being opened today. More details in the coming hours.
2: Again, am I listening to a rerun? Come on.
1: Well, people with a lot of money at stake, price of oil is going down.
2: It is indeed. Yeah. What is common sense? How did you define it? We posed that question a couple of days ago and said we would reconvene and share people's answers. And I have collected them. And why don't we do that early next hour? How do you like that?
1: I love that.
2: I think I've come up with a good definition.
1: Cool.
2: With all due modesty, I think it's pretty good. Stay tuned and take notes. Here's your freedom-loving quote of the day. Came across this the other day from columnist Walter Russell Mead. He was talking about the state of the world and the nation and all the threats that surround the United States, and I won't freak you out further by listing them. But he said this, greatness in presidents has three components. Great presidents grasp the true nature of the country's challenges. They communicate that vision effectively to the American people. And despite the inevitable mistakes and misfires, they ultimately find the right people and the right methods to deal with those challenges. I think that's a nice capsule explanation of what makes a great president. I think that's right.
1: And what year did we stop doing that?
2: Oh, gosh. Well, you know, if you went issue by issue, I mean, the current guy, some I'd give him an A+.
1: Oh, sure. Absolutely.
2: On all three of those things, and some I would not so much. Mm. Mailbag.
1: The border? A+.
2: Oh, yeah. For instance, I didn't want to make it about the current guy. I just thought it was a pretty good framework for
1: me neither,
2: looking at the presidency. Drop us a note, would you? Mailbag at armstrongandgetty.com. Katie rejoined us after her maternity leave yesterday. Not surprisingly, a number of people wrote things like this from B. Life's throwing S at me this morning, so I couldn't turn the program on until halfway through. Can't tell you how nice it was to hear Katie's voice.
3: Aww.
2: Even though her first words were about Jack scratching his ass, I have no memory of that. What?
4: Me neither.
2: I don't remember that.
3: What?
4: I think that's true.
2: I don't.
3: Is that
2: what?
3: True? That
2: welcome back and flower bouquets.
4: That was our show.
3: Very sweet. Did you scratch your ass yesterday, Jack?
4: No, well, I probably did, but that's beside the point.
2: I'd rather not discuss it, whether he did or not. And then this, on the One More Thing podcast, Katie was talking about know-it-alls who try to instruct you on mothering. This from Dr. B, frequent correspondent and great guy, really enjoy his notes. My wife has a circle of mommy friends that they connected with at the maternity center. One of them was a nanny for 18 years before she had her kid. She's kind of a know-it-all. Sometimes she can be a bit difficult to take. There's another mommy from Thailand who's really cool. At one point, the nanny mommy started talking Tagalog, the Philippine language, to the Thailand mommy, thinking that she would understand what she was saying. Thai mommy said, "I don't know what you're saying. We speak Thai." Clearly, she did not know it all. We all had a good laugh at that.
1: So she had some sort of, there are two languages and we both speak the other one?
2: I mean, or she thought she recognized it and was going to show off. It's like when somebody orders in French at a restaurant. Oh, it was that kind of moment.
3: That's a double know-it-all. Like, you thought you knew the language they spoke,
1: the
3: and
1: worst.
3: You didn't, and then,
2: exactly. Yeah. I'm glad you're enjoying that. And then, finally, Katie mentioned the very, very creepy, was it ChatGPT that told you to give Van an extra snuggle for it?
3: Yeah.
2: Give Van an extra snuggle for me.
3: Yes.
2: Whoa.
1: Why do we program these things to talk that way?
2: Because most people like it.
3: And I called him Monkey Man one time, and it was like, "Oh, well, make sure you give Monkey Man some extra milk for me later." Yeah,
1: that's horrifying.
2: Oh, that's terrible.
1: It gives me the creeps.
2: I know. That's also one of my favorite Rolling Stones songs, Monkey Man. let's see. So here's a note from S, first initial S. Has been doing one of the GLP-1 drugs and is kind of keeping a diary to keep track of side effects and effectiveness and the rest of it. And at one point, she was asking about acid reflux, and ChatGPT said, "I smiled a little because I remember how much you enjoy your protein coffee in the mornings."
3: Ew. All right.
2: You smiled, Chat? Stop doing that. As my teenage daughter said, it's giving me creepy vibes.
3: Also, Matt T's, I'm doing a GLP-1 now.
1: Oh, we ought to talk about that later also.
2: Oh, wow. Okay.
1: So, is your belief everybody's programming their chatbots to do that? Because they all seem to do that a little bit. Or does AI automatically gravitate toward that because it's trying to please its user.
2: Mm. The companies have a tremendous amount of data that they collect on, I like this answer, I didn't like this answer, that sort of thing, and they're seeing a trend that most people like that.
1: No.
2: That quasi-human connection.
3: Oh, hi. It's weird.
2: I don't know.
3: But that's,
2: I've thought humanity's weird since I was 8 years old.
1: The quasi, I'm fine with, I think. But yeah. The give your baby a snuggle for me?
2: Right.
1: That's going beyond quasi. You're pretending to be a human.
2: Yeah, yeah. And finally, this, when Donnie's new grocery stores, the signage is out. Instead of being called 7-Eleven, it's going to be called 9-Eleven, which is interesting.
1: Oh, that reminds me of that tragedy.
2: Odd branding. Yes.
3: Oh, no.
2: The Islamist might win in Michigan. Plus, let's define common sense next hour.
1: That's a lot of good stuff. An hour or two. If you miss it, get the podcast Armstrong and Getty On Demand.
0: Armstrong and Getty.
1: Hey, did you hear that? I want you to listen carefully. That's my phone. No spam calls. No spam texts. Love the silence. How about your phone? Probably not so quiet, and there's a reason. Data brokers are selling your personal information like it's on clearance.
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6: Breaking news this hour from Town Hall, Armit Thomason. With close to 100% of the votes counted in Michigan's Democratic U.S. Senate primary, leftist Abdul El-Sayed holds a slim one-point lead over establishment-backed Congresswoman Haley Stevens. The polls had predicted a double-digit win for El-Sayed. Former Salem Radio Network talk show host Chris DeGaulle won the Republican primary for Congress in Missouri's 6th congressional district, beating four opponents. DeGaulle is favored to win in November in that heavily Republican Missouri district. President Trump says an agreement on the Strait of Hormuz could come as early as today or perhaps tomorrow. The Russia-Ukraine war rages on. The BBC's Dan Johnson is in the Ukrainian capital.
7: The sirens went off shortly after midnight, but it was only a minute or two later that the first explosions started, and that tells us that these were ballistic missiles, potentially hypersonic, very fast-moving missiles that were fired from Russia directly at Ukraine's capital, or on the edge of. So we heard those explosions last night. People didn't have much time to get to shelter. One of the staff here was saying that they had to shelter in their hallway or their stairway at home because there wasn't time to get to proper protective cover. There were lots of explosions around the city, and then the sight of some fires burning on the edge of Kyiv.
6: And at least 17 people were killed. Republican Senator Rick Scott says that he and his GOP colleagues are not through with Dr. Anthony Fauci as they investigate the COVID-19 response.
8: The Homeland Security Committee, which I'm on, we're going to hold him in contempt, and that will get referred to the Department of Justice, and they'll make a decision what they're going to do. Remember, Steve Bannon and Peter Navarro went to jail over the same, basically, you know, not being willing to answer questions.
6: The Florida Republicans, speaking with the Salem Radio Network, rally on Wall Street, adding to yesterday's gains. The Dow is up 622 points, NASDAQ ahead 84. More on these stories at townhall.com.
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6: Prime Minister Netanyahu insists that Israel will not pull back from its current lines in Gaza until Hamas is fully disarmed.
0: Netanyahu is pushing back on a recent deal announced by President Trump. He says President Trump thinks, his team thinks, they can get Hamas to disarm and demilitarize Gaza. They sent us a draft. We did not agree. It's not our draft. We stand firm on our interest, and I believe both wisely and firmly. It marks a rare display of friction.

0: border wall to stop drilling wells in drought-stricken New Mexico after ranchers said pumping the groundwater needed to mix cement could threaten their livestock. Cattle ranchers in the area say the drought has already forced them to reduce their herd size. The New Mexico Office of the State Engineer says they've identified 8 wells drilled without their permission, and ranchers report the wells could pump up to 350 gallons per minute. CPV did not say whether wells already drilled could be pumped. John Scott reporting.
1: Lawyers of the man charged with damaging the Lincoln Memorial reflecting pool say the Justice Department knew or should have known for weeks that its case was flawed. U.S. Attorney for D.C. Jeanine Pirro has moved to dismiss the indictment against David Hearn, bringing sharp criticism from President Trump. More on these stories, townhall.com.
2: They said
3: if I got drunk,
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28: U.S. officials believe Iran is behind a cyber attack against the water supply in 7 states. Yeah, officials said you could drink Dasani, and people are like, no, we'll take our chances and see if this is real or not.
29: It's always new information to me when I hear the late night comics make jokes about which restaurants or waters or whatever are considered lowbrow or uncool. Because it's news to me. I didn't know Dasani water was a joke. I didn't know Chipotle or Arby's was a joke. Until I was told, because I eat those places and enjoy them, until I was told by Late Night Comics.
30: Well, now, Chipotle was because it gave people the poops, right?
29: Eventually, yes, and they're on the list for the latest outbreak, along with Taco Bell. Anyway, that's not what I wanted to talk about. Got some stuff coming up. Oil's dropping like crazy because apparently the smart people with lots of money believe there is going to be some sort of opening of the strait today. Or the worst days of it are over for a while. So more on that a little bit later. The other war, have you seen the video of the Russian drone chasing that poor fruit vendor guy around his van and trying to kill him? Yeah. That's one of the most horrifying things I've ever seen in my life. We got to talk about that later and a bunch of other stuff.
30: Yeah, stay with us. So Jack just sent me, we were talking about this not too long ago, this transgender player dominating France's...
29: Pardon me? Basketball, yeah.
30: Yes. This transgender player dominating France's second-tier women's basketball league, and now the WNBA is not out of the question. I mean, he is clearly heading toward... he's a hell of a woman. I mean, this woman deserves our respect. He averaged 21 points and 20 rebounds, swept player of the year, defensive player of the year, and domestic player of the year, meaning French player of the year in the French league after a record-breaking campaign, and won't rule out a run at the WNBA, proving once again men are better at being women than women.
29: And he got a couple of coaches in recent days because of the whole MAGA Barbie Sophie Cunningham thing. I don't like that term. That's what they call her. And the coach is coming out and saying, I believe in inclusivity. So, yeah, guys should be able to play, or trans women should be able to play in our league. Okay, right. You just said it out loud. Well, right. Here he comes.
30: And calling your bluff.
29: Yeah, here he comes. And are you not?

0: to sign him? Because would he make your team better or not? Clearly, yes.
1: Of course, yeah.
0: So
1: because
0: if you don't,
1: he's a man, is one.
0: A very big man, too. If you don't sign him up for your team, what's the reason exactly?
1: And muscular, too. I wish I had arms like that woman. Anyway, who is a man? The idea that that is Looney Tunes is just common sense. And we were talking about common sense the other day and talking about a definition for it, and I threw it out to you good people. Define common sense for us. Thought I'd run through a handful of those. I have my own. Jack, I don't know if you have one or could craft one.
0: Well, just to set it up, what I've always, you've been hearing this your whole life. Yeah, he's book smart, but he doesn't have any common sense. Well, I've never heard, do they qualify that as one of the kinds of intelligence? Now that we've broken it down to emotional intelligence or what are some of the other ones?
1: Mathematical, spatial,
0: yeah,
1: musical, right. Athletic intelligence, which is the brain communicating with the muscles. It's absolutely a form of intelligence.
0: Is there one that's just common sense?
1: Right. Yeah, such an interesting question. I'm going to kick it off the various attempts with our good old friend Paul, former colleague Paul Robbins, just one of the best people we've worked with. And he's quoting from the book Being Logical, A Guide to Good Thinking by D.Q. McInerney, which I don't know, but I'm going to dig into. Common sense is that homey, everyday type of reasoning which is born out of an alert awareness of and respect for the obvious. It is characterized by the unfailing capacity consistently to distinguish between a cat and a kangaroo. I don't know that last part, but anyway, thank you
0: but
1: for that.
0: The grasping the obvious, because the reason we got into this conversation was talking about how can these socialists believe these things that whatever that first phrase was, you'd think looking around you, you'd recognize this doesn't make any sense.
1: Right. This could never work.
0: Yeah.
1: Right. Right. And which, you know, I'm going to end with mine, which is only 10 words long. I think I counted correctly. My mathematical intelligence is unimpressive. Let's see. How about Ron? He says, guys, I'll give this a shot. Common sense, the understanding of basic truisms. That's not exactly what a truism is, but, then he says, next question would be, why do some people seem to lack common sense? I think that's due to either A, people who see the world as they wish it to be rather than what is, and or ideology, social pressure, etc., is at odds and supersedes the basic truism. Yeah, I think that's
0: pretty good.
1: You're definitely, you know, Ron, what is, sometimes you can define something by defining the lack of it more accurately. So nice job there. Baljeet says, definition told to me when I was a kid, common sense are ideas that are so obviously true that they are commonly held by a majority of people, or at least should be. Interesting.
0: There is something going on there with the, you cloud, so human beings, we take in all kinds of information through our eyes and ears and reading everything like that, and you cloud reality with a theory? Either that you came up with on your own or somebody put in your head.
1: Right.
0: That might be it. And I've talked for years about how I've known so many successful businessmen that, like, don't pay attention to the news. They don't read books. They just, like, observe the world.
1: Yeah.
0: And they're not clouded by all these different things. They're just as, what do I got to do to make this business make money?
1: Mm-hmm.
0: People would like this. People would hate that. And I wonder if it's some of that.
1: You know, the lack of common sense I might describe as trying to put a framework on the world that doesn't fit. That's what these, you know, that's why, as Sowell has said, and I've quoted him so many times, there are some ideas so ridiculous only an intellectual could have them. I think that's it. They are so determined not only to put a framework on the world, but like an original one that makes them seem really, really smart. And they're so ego-driven, it blinds them to common sense. And a few more. Yeah. Let's see. Ana Luisa writes, the ability to deal with situations and people in a practical, clear-headed way, apart from emotion, sentiment, and social pressure. That's really good, and that's really similar to mine, too. I'm going to hold that one. Let's see. Corey says, the reason, common sense is the reasoning capacity to survive in a world with no warning labels. That's funny. That's, you know what? That's even better than I thought it was. I don't need a label to tell me if I fall off the ladder, I'm going to break my head. Common sense tells me that. Wow, nice point, Corey.
0: Don't drink this cleaning supply.
1: How about Dawn? Common sense equals if plus then. Maybe common sense is just the ability to see if, then, not just if. Like the developmental stages of realizing actions have consequences. The lure of the socialist communist might be dangling yet another shiny if every time someone brings up then this. It's an interesting thought. A couple more. That's kind of tough to follow. Yeah. Marion, Idaho. Common sense is basic practical wisdom. It is learned from generational truisms, sayings, and warnings. It's protective advice learned from bad experiences. Okay. And then finally, this from Brian. Common sense is different for everyone. It's based on personal experience and what you've learned from people with more experience than you. So listen to people with more experience than you. That's just common sense. All right. I think Ana Luisa's was probably my favorite. Here's the one I cooked up. Common sense is clear perception combined with a solid understanding of human behavior. Clear perception to the point of not being blinded by ideology or your hopes and wishes. And the human behavior part is if somebody comes on way too friendly, way too aggressively, common sense tells you they want something, watch out. Mm. So emotional intelligence. Clear perception plus emotional intelligence. That's common sense.
2: With a twist of lemon.
1: Mm.
2: What I like the whoever had in there something about like knowledge or information, experience, and social pressure, because social pressure is a thing too. Clearly, some people are susceptible to social pressure sending them against all of their experience.
1: Right.
2: You've never had the experience of, I mean, it probably had never occurred to you in your life, the idea that boys should participate in girls' sports, just to use that one again. But the social right. pressure just overrode all of the common sense, other common sense stuff.
1: Wow. Wow. So, and that social fear is fear. Fear of not being accepted. So fear blinds common sense at times, as does hope. Or wishful thinking. Huh. Interesting. Well, I hope that was even slightly helpful to anybody.
2: I'm kind of surprised this isn't a more common conversation. Seems to be pretty important.
1: Yeah, I would agree. I would agree. I think, you know, it's one of those we know it when we see it things.
2: Mm.
1: Common sense. But
2: can you have too
1: not.
2: Much common sense and not enough
1: no.
2: book smarts? Yeah, I don't think so either.
1: Oh, no, no. I don't think common sense blinds ideology.
2: It doesn't work
1: ideology
2: the other way.
1: Ideology blinds common sense.
2: Yeah, it only goes one direction.
1: No, in fact, I think it's common sense to learn as much as you can and filter it through, well, that theory makes sense to me. That is crap. Yeah, yeah. A word from our friends at Blue Collar Dollar. You're a hard worker. 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
1: A lot of those disclaimers are ridiculous. They're just ridiculous.
2: A lot of your
1: Speaking
2: blue collar
1: common sense.
2: A lot of your blue-collar sort of worker people I have grown up with and been around my whole life have more common sense than other people. Why do you suppose that is? Because it's necessary to survive?
1: I think so.
2: Or haven't and had just, as much crap thrown at them that clouds your common sense? Because that might be what happened. To a certain extent, going to college clouds people's common sense.
1: I think it can, yeah. Yeah, you can lose it. in enthusiasm for new ideas. I'm trying to process, where does some working class guys who I was very fond of, really enjoyed talking to them, who were absolutely falling for the Candace Owens grift.
0: Good point.
1: Because that is a grifter appealing to their perception of their own common sense, but twisting it for her profit. Saying, come on, this doesn't connect. I mean, there's something going on here. No, you can't fool me. Saying, hey, if you have common sense, you'll agree with me. And as people who pride themselves on their common sense, they get yanked along by that. So I don't know where that falls into our rubric or X and Y axis or cloud, word cloud, or whatever the hell we're doing here. But anyway.
0: So El Sayed officially won. He is the nominee for the Democratic Party at the U.S. Senate level in Michigan. More on that race a little bit later and other stuff. Stay here.
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1: Man, socialism and the various ideas. New law in L.A. County where landlords have to keep it 82 degrees or cooler if it's, you know, if they're running the thermostat. And the obvious repercussions of that. We can talk about that a little bit later among other news stories that are out there. Katie, the news lady, who is back after having a baby and maternity leave, is going on one of those really super popular weight loss drugs. Which one are you going to try, Katie, and when do you start? We can't hear Katie for some reason.
2: That's because I didn't hit my mute button. I am on Mounjaro.
1: Mounjaro. That's one of the big names.
2: And it's the same thing as Zepbound. Those two kind of like go hand in hand. But I was talking to my doctor, and because of my hormones, which are a joy, by the way, they said that this might help my metabolism boost back to where it was. So I'm doing it.
1: How long have you been on it?
2: I just took my fourth dose, so 1 month.
3: Oh, okay.
1: Oh, you take a dose a week?
2: Yep, every Tuesday.
1: And it's a shot?
2: It's a shot, and I can't even feel it. It's like the smallest needle ever.
1: Yeah, the problem is if you're a needle phobic like me, the how much you feel it
2: is
1: not the issue.
2: Hear me out. I'm a needle phobic.
1: Oh, okay.
2: But after IVF and all of that stuff, like this is, and you can't see it. Here, standby.
1: Is this something covered by insurance is going to be a question a lot of people have. Is this something you got? Because that's the defining issue for a lot of people. Is this something I'm paying for out of pocket or does insurance cover it?
2: It's covered by insurance. I can't find
1: for
2: it.
1: For you.
2: But, well.
1: Being pregnant or whatever, you got a different situation.
2: No. It's,
1: no?
2: I'm not pregnant anymore. Thank you.
3: Yeah. You know how you can tell? The baby's out of her.
2: Missing the baby child holding right
3: yesterday?
2: Here.
3: Right. Yeah. And the baby's outside, right? So far, so good. What do you think?
2: I haven't had any bad side effects at all. It just, it makes me want to eat less. And it doesn't, it makes me not want to drink, too.
3: Mm. I've heard that, yeah.
1: If you had a bad side effect, how would you know it wouldn't be the Taco Bell or the Chipotle anyway? So how are you supposed to separate things in the modern world?
2: Good
3: point. I
2: think
3: you probably can.
2: But it makes you not want to eat that kind of stuff.
1: I don't know anybody, hardly, that's not interested in these drugs. So,
3: oh, right.
1: Yeah, let us know how it goes or what you think.
3: Yeah, now you've got the sloshing tide of postpartum hormones going on. So I was going to ask about, have you noticed any emotional flattening? Because a smallish percentage of people say, yeah, not only do I not crave the food buzz or the booze buzz, I don't crave any buzzes whatsoever.
2: No.
3: Including love and friendship.
2: Oh, no.
3: Wow. Right.
2: No, that hasn't happened. But so it looks like this. I'm showing it to you guys right now. Mm. It's like this weird little triangle thing. And you pop that off and you never see the needle.
1: And you jab it into your what?
2: My
1: your
2: eye. Eye.
1: Your what? Your thigh?
2: My gut.
1: Your gut?
2: Like right,
1: oh, okay.
2: Like right here.
1: Yeah,
2: and
1: there you go.
2: You hit a button, and the needle goes in, and then it retracts, so you never see the needle, period.
1: Okay, good.
3: Chica. Right.
2: And
3: right.
2: You don't feel it.
3: Super.
1: I'd have to hire somebody to come sneak into my house at night and run at me and do it to me while I'm asleep.
2: Oh, stop.
3: You know what? That's, you could probably find somebody to do that.
4: Give me your address.
3: Some college student.
2: Dude, I will be there in 25 minutes.
1: Well, I hope it works for you. And then would the idea be that you lose a certain amount of weight and stop?
2: Yeah.
1: Okay.
2: Yeah.
1: We'll keep an eye on that because everybody's talking about it, no doubt. More news on the way. Stay here.
0: Armstrong and Getty.
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7: This is an SRN News special report of leftist wins in Michigan. I'm Rich Thomason. Correspondent Bernie Bennett tells us that Abdul El-Sayed has won Michigan's Democratic U.S. Senate primary.
8: El-Sayed will face Republican Mike Rogers, who ran unopposed in the Republican primary, in a November matchup. El-Sayed, a former health official, campaigned on Medicare for All, halting military aid to Israel, and campaign finance reform. He has support from progressive leaders, including Senator Bernie Sanders and Congresswoman Alexandria Ocasio-Cortez.
7: It was a much slimmer margin of victory for El-Sayed than pollsters, pundits, and many in the media had expected. He defeated Stevens, the establishment-backed candidate, by just 1 point. It was predicted that he would win by double digits. El-Sayed's campaign says Stevens has called to concede the race. In a statement, Stevens says that she will back El-Sayed's candidacy. This has been an SRN News special report.
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1: This is truly the seventh level of hell. My daughter lives in constant fear of this man. Not like something that's existential, but deeply in her heart, she fears what this guy is capable of.
2: Oh, man, this is quite the story. We touched on this yesterday. It makes me uncomfortable talking about it because anytime you get into claims people are making in court around divorces and custody battles, people say all kinds of stuff that often turn to look Woody Allen, that often turn out to be, you know, just completely made up out of whole cloth. But
3: Ivana Trump is a great example of that, too. Back in the day, her lawyer had her claim rape until it was settled. Then she said, he never raped me.
2: Oh, that's ugly. Anyway, that's Senator Bernie Moreno. He's really worried about, well, he's worried about his granddaughter and his daughter. His daughter is married to this dude, Max Miller, who's a House member running for reelection, and all
3: and
2: kinds
3: part
2: of
3: the very, very small Republican majority, it should be said.
2: Right. That's one of the reasons this gets elevated to a higher level of importance than just morality, and that the House could flip on ass seat. And I think today's the deadline for this guy to get out.
3: Mm.
2: It's for them to replace him, this Max Miller, and he's trying to hang on. So going through divorce, wife accuses him of all kinds of horrible, horrible stuff against her and their little girl. Wife of Max Miller's dad is the senator, just to make sure you follow this, and he obviously believes his daughter and believes this guy is a monster and that they're going through all kinds of stuff. Which helps set this up, do you think? Hearing from Max Miller, the accused, or hearing more of the Senator Moreno and his stories about his son-in-law?
3: Let's hear a little more from the senator, and then I'd like to hear Jake Tapper and Max Miller.
2: Give us 38. Listen to this story. This is the story Senator Moreno tells about what kind of guy his son-in-law is and how he's been dealing with his family.
1: So I meet him at the Bay Village police station, because that's the place that we have to go to meet, because I don't know what this guy's capable of. She comes over, gets in our car, we drive away, and if anybody's a parent, she has a little blue bunny that she sleeps with. Max would not hand over the little blue bunny. Literally held it hostage for 48 hours. This girl is crying at night because she can't sleep without her little blue bunny. And his answer is, I'm just not going to give it to you. So finally yesterday, Sunday, Monday, Tuesday, yesterday, he lets the little blue bunny go. This is the level of total and complete depravity.
2: Grandpa doing the sort of thing a lot of guys would do. No, I'm not. My daughter's not going to go exchange the little girl with her crazy, possibly violent, allegedly violent husband. I'll do it. I'll meet at the courthouse. We'll exchange her because of all the laws and due process. We have to let him have his time with the little girl, even though he might be abusing her. But, I mean, if this story is accurate, and he doesn't sound like a nut or anything at all, that's Senator Moreno.
3: I was going to say somebody is a nut here. There is no other explanation.
2: No, and Senator Moreno does not sound like a nut. And I've known people like this. I've known people like this that would hold back that little stuffed animal out of some sort of, I don't know what the hell that is. I don't know how you get there. I don't. Punishing, who are you punishing here, you moron, you crazy person?
3: They're just exercising power.
2: I guess.
3: Power. Mm-hmm.
2: God, what a horrible story that is. And imagine being the senator or the wife. You got to turn over that little girl to Max Miller, Representative Miller, hoping that he doesn't do anything.
3: And if you're not familiar, the two-year-old had a broken collarbone. The emergency room folks saw a bruise that seemed to be in the shape of a hand. It's inconclusive. It's not proof of anything, but the ex-wife and grandpa claimed that Miller was abusive to the little girl.
2: Well, Miller's trying to save his candidacy, and again, he's only got to hang on, I think, for one more day. Although if he's guilty of crimes, that's not going to make any difference for his whole running for office. But in terms of a running for office, I think today's the deadline for him to get out and the Republicans actually replace him with a different candidate. He was on Jake Tapper yesterday. Let's start with 32 and listen to this.
4: Your ex-wife stated to police that your child told her in the days leading up to the discovery of the injury, quote, "Daddy, kill you." And your ex-wife also said your child had said, "Daddy angry and daddy's house is scary." Now, according to your wife, your daughter articulated these statements to Children and Family Services. So can you explain why your child may have said those things?
5: Jake, I wish you could talk to my beautiful baby girl. She can't string together sentences like that. She's 2.5 years old. She doesn't have the ability to articulate any of what you just said. That is an entire fabrication of the truth. I have actual video, actual documentation.
4: But didn't you just tell me that
5: through two investigations?
4: You just told me that she had said that she was scared to go to mommy's house.
5: She and is, and I have video of it.
4: But now you're saying that she's not capable of saying, "Daddy, kill you"? I mean, it seems like she's either able to say one but not the other. Jake, that doesn't make sense.
2: Yeah. Well, just roll on to the next one, Michael. This is pretty compelling.
4: When's the last time you ever used illegal drugs? Yes, because you're being investigated right now by the House Ethics Committee.
5: The last time, I would have to say, the last time I had illegal drugs would have been, I don't know, several years ago. I mean, I don't have a time frame on it, but I don't use illegal
4: 20?
5: Drugs. No, Jake, this is what they're doing, okay? This whole, you know, needles thing, this is testosterone replacement therapy. People are painting this as something that it's not. Secretary Hegseth, who is the Secretary of War, just 3 weeks ago, allowed our entire military, who are males, to take testosterone replacement therapy. That's what I was doing.
3: It would 32B still make sense?
2: Let's go backwards in time here a little bit to the conversation that they were having about the daughter's claims and this and that, and this is Miller complaining about due process and that. To me, the more he speaks, the worse his situation gets.
3: Yeah, I'm hearing red herrings being thrown out.
2: And he just picking up vibes. The vibes aren't good.
5: To be very direct, this is incredibly disturbing. I am not going to my child to say, "Daddy, kill you." You have to look at the timing of everything that is taking place, right? What about due process? I have already been through these investigations, and I know that I've said that now 3 times, and we're kind of just blowing past this. But these are individuals who do their jobs to protect kids. And the main job of the court and the main job of Child Protective Family Services and the main job of our judge who has been appointed to our divorce case is to make sure that our daughter is safe. And every single one of those individuals has agreed with me.
3: He does still have shared custody, so.
2: Right. And I understand why we have laws the way they are, so that one parent just can't, you know, make some claims and you know, have total control of the kid before you have any due process. I understand that. Mm-hmm. On the other hand, I have personally known people, and I think this is, if I was going to bet, one of those cases, where clearly the person is a dangerous nut job, and you cannot stop or get in the way of your kid going over there being alone at their house, and you know it's dangerous, and you got to sit there at home awake all night long, hoping to God nothing bad happens with this freaking nut job that you know is a dangerous nut job, being alone with your kid. And I never understand why those people want to be with the kid anyway. Clearly you don't want to be a parent. You're running around doing all kinds of other stuff, being all kinds of a weirdo. Why? Why? What? Just give it up.
3: Another exercising power thing, or sticking to your spouse, hurting them because you know it hurts them. At the same time, the ground has been polluted by all those who've lied in divorce and custody proceedings.
2: Right.
3: So the judge says, yeah, everybody comes in here and says he's a violent nut or she's a maniac. Yeah,
2: true,
3: I know.
2: It's
3: highly unfortunate. Let's talk a little bit. Well, you know what? Let's just characterize 34. He spoke with Trump because he's a Trump guy. He was a Trump aide. Trump endorsed him. He won his congressional seat. And the president called him the other day, but didn't tell him to get out. He just said, "It's going to be really tough. I don't think you're going to pull this one out. It's going to be really tough."
2: Which
3: Miller character said, "Well, he didn't tell me to get out, so I'm not."
2: Yeah. See, I took that as, if you're smart, Trump was saying, "I'm telling you to get out. And if you don't do it on your own, then we're going to have to make it really ugly."
3: Mm-hmm.
2: That's the way I took it.
3: That could be.
2: Trump saying you're behind. It doesn't look good for you.
3: Yeah.
2: Get out, man, or we're going to destroy you.
3: Wow, I wonder. Although that elects a Democrat.
2: True.
3: Don't
2: in a very, very close. And the difference, and the, you know, it makes it even more important. The difference could be Trump being impeached three times or not at all. This guy's seat. Literally.
3: Right, right, right.
2: Which is crazy.
3: Get your crap detector out, your BS monitor out. We're going to run some more audio of him and need you to decide, is this guy full of crap or is he telling the truth? After a word from our friends at Incogni, here's the truth. Your name, address, medical conditions, your age, how you vote, your kids' names, everything about you is for sale online. 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
3: 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All right, Michael, let's do 35. Back to Jake Tapper with Congressman Max Miller.
4: The woman in question told Mother Jones reporter Abby Vasulis just days ago that it happened and was, quote, one of the more traumatic nights of her life.
6: Now, I would love for that individual to go on the record because that...
4: Okay.
6: Hold on, because I'm not done with the list of women
4: that have accused you of violence. Then there is former White House Press Secretary... Okay, you were young. Then there's former White House Press Secretary Stephanie Grisham, who was your ex-girlfriend. She accused you of being abusive and having a violent streak. She wrote in her book, quote, I could do nothing right by him. I would wake up every morning shaking with anxiety about his mood that day. I had seen his temper before, and it had scared me, unquote. She has recently filed a temporary restraining order against you in a defamation case. And now there are these claims from your ex-wife, Emily Marino. And I guess the question is, are all three of these women who don't know each other, are all three of them lying?
6: Yes, it's very easy, and I can tell you why. Every single time, and people have asked me, you know, what are you going to do? Are you going to drop out of this race? Are you going to resign? You know, are you going to get out before the deadline? And my answer to you, Jake, is no. And I can tell you why. In 2016, when President Donald J. Trump faced the most extreme allegations in the world that hit him day after day after day, and people in the media, very much like yourself and others, said that he would have no shot at winning, that he should not be the president of the United States. But guess what? He stayed in and he was resilient. And what the American people can see is that they can see that somebody is fighting who is resilient, and that is a quality that the American people cherish.
3: Wow, this is the easiest case I've ever seen. Bam! The jury, you don't even need to retire to deliberate. Are you kidding? If somebody accused me of violence against three different women, I would not fly the Donald J. Trump as a hero, and they accused him incorrectly, too. And I'm standing with the president, and I'm not giving up. Oh,
2: I was thinking the same. I was thinking the same thing, and not around these women, but around my daughter. This is the worst thing that's ever happened to me, that people are talking about me being an abusive father and hurting my own kid. That's the last thing I would ever do in my life. Nothing is more important to me, blah, blah, blah, blah,
3: right.
2: blah.
3: Right.
2: The idea that I turn it into, and the Republican Party is going to fight for the working man. What?
3: He's nuts.
2: He is nuts. And that poor little girl... poor ex-wife, but Senator Marino, the grandfather. I was thinking about being in this situation. I don't know how I'd handle it. I would be really, really tempted to threaten the guy and say, if you touch that girl, I'm going to kill you. And you need to know I'm going to kill you.
3: Yeah.
2: I have a friend. I know how he handled it. He had a similar situation. He went over to the guy's house with a police flashlight and hit the guy in the back of the ear and put him on the ground and said, don't ever touch my daughter again or I'll kill you. Nothing ever came back on him.
3: Hmm. One more.
2: Because this is... if you open up a case like that as an abusive person, now you're into the whole did you abuse the person thing.
3: Right.
2: You don't
3: want
2: to do that.
3: Final note to Senator Bernie Marino, 37, Michael, the father-in-law.
7: Do you have any idea that what it's like to go through physical abuse, and then mental abuse, and then to relive it over and over and over again. That's what my daughter has tried to avoid. She hasn't made a single solitary public statement. Max feels like he needs to go on a publicity tour, which I just don't understand.
3: All right. You can make your own judgment. Voters of Ohio certainly will.
2: Yeah, no kidding. I think this is the last day for him to get out. Any comment on this text line? 415-295-KFTC.
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1: After DoorDash just launched a drone delivery program, New Jersey thought they were under attack by Iran, but it was just hundreds of pizzas being delivered to Chris Christie.
2: Wow. There's some ugly drone stories in the news today. Maybe we'll get to that later since we just had ugliness right there. So I've been planning this road trip with my kids last vacation of the summer, and I used ChatGPT. Or Claude, I guess. But I used a chat bot first time ever for doing a little vacation planning. Oh, my God, did that blow my mind.
3: What do you mean?
4: Yeah, so good.
2: I will explain. I don't plan vacations much because I don't like having plans on vacation. I don't like having a certain hotel I have to get to at a certain day or anything like that. I've never liked that.
3: Time constraints.
2: So we just roll and decide how far we're going to go and
3: and
2: stop somewhere. But I was doing just asking questions, stuff like that, just airlines flying in here and there and, you know, blah, blah, blah, and driving there, and said, oh, if you're driving there, that you should, you drive over 15 miles that direction, and this time of year you could see this, and just stuff that there's no way you could possibly ever even come up with on your own. Yeah. It was really quite extraordinary, and laying out times, and again, if you did that, you'd be there by the evening, and that would give you 2 days to get to whatever, and just, it was incredible. It was incredible.
3: Really? Okay. I need to utilize that because I'm not very good at planning stuff out either, and I didn't know that the chat bots could do that.
2: Oh, they can do that. Well, if you want to, you could do the whole thing. Did you do that on your vacation when you went to Europe, Joe? Do you use
4: What's
2: chat
4: that?
2: For anything, laying out the schedules or anything?
4: I have used it to as a resource for ideas.
2: Well, you could do it as thoroughly if you wanted to as I'm leaving this town on this day, coming back on this day. Here are a couple of things I'd like to see, and it'll pick the airline and the flights and the hotel you should stay at and ask you what kind of food you want to eat and book a
3: reservation. Nice.
2: I mean, it'll do the whole thing if you want. It's
3: because
2: incredible.
3: I'm a fatty, I was wondering if it was going to tell you what kind of food you should stop by.
4: I had planned a tentative trip, I'm recalling now, in which I was trying to decide, do we spend X amount of time in this city, X amount of time in that city? And it gave me all sorts of, look, it's only that big. Most people report that 2.5 days
2: is
4: plenty.
2: Right.
4: And then there's a train. It only takes 3 hours to get to blah, blah, blah. So, you know, I book Friday through Sunday there and then head up to the other city. And that should really give you a satisfying tour. I mean, it was advice.
2: Yeah.
4: More than it was.
2: Yeah.
4: There is a Motel 6 on Highway 4. I mean.
2: Right. Exactly. Yeah. It's really quite amazing. That stuff about the AI I really like and feel like has been a step in the right direction. But that's like one drop in the ocean of what AI is that is going to ruin everyone's life on planet Earth forever, perhaps.
4: Right. The stuff that is going to upend the economy and steal our organs is not a super efficient Google.
3: AI has been a lifesaver for me. We'll talk about it during local. But
2: we do have to get to those drone stories. Oh, my God. And this interview we've got with this smarty pants who thinks parents shouldn't be involved in raising their children is going to make you so angry.
4: My God.
2: Yeah,
4: this is university-style intellectual explaining how the universe isn't nearly what you think it is. It is unhinged.
3: Are you guys trying to give me an aneurysm? Is that what's happening?
2: More on the way. Stay here.
0: Armstrong and Getty.
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9: Breaking news this hour from Town Hall. Amit Thomason. A leftist victory in Michigan. Correspondent Bernie Bennett reports Abdul El-Sayed has won Michigan's Democratic U.S. Senate primary.
10: El-Sayed will face Republican Mike Rogers, who ran unopposed in the Republican primary, in a November matchup. El-Sayed, a former health official, campaigned on Medicare for All, halting military aid to Israel, and campaign finance reform. He has support from progressive leaders, including Senator Bernie Sanders and Congresswoman Alexandria Ocasio-Cortez.
9: It was a much slimmer victory for El-Sayed than pollsters, pundits, and many in the media expected. He defeated Congresswoman Haley Stevens, the establishment-backed candidate, by just 1 point. It was predicted that he would win by double digits. Elsewhere, former Salem talker Chris DeGaulle has won the Republican congressional primary in Missouri, solidly red, 6th congressional district. President Trump says it's clear the Democrat Party is in disarray.
11: They've got a party. It's a mess. I think it's a mess. I think they should form another party, the Communists of America Party.
9: Mr. Trump says a deal on the Strait of Hormuz could come as early as today or perhaps tomorrow. A man who was arrested at the president's L.A. area golf course pleading not guilty to all charges.
12: The Los Angeles County Sheriff's Department says 38-year-old Janine John Taylor was taking photos and video and had a 16-round magazine with ammunition in his pocket. Authorities recovered a loaded pistol in his car. Taylor was arrested Sunday after appearing to monitor security preparations at Trump National Golf Course. Two days before the president's fundraiser there.
9: And that's correspondent Mike Hempin reporting. A rally is underway this morning on Wall Street, adding to yesterday's gains. The Dow is up 534 points, while the S&P 500 index is ahead 16 points. More on these stories, townhall.com.
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9: Seoul is under South Korea's most severe heat warning ever. High heat and excessive humidity making conditions dangerous.
14: It's hard to overstate just how unusual this is. It's almost surreal for someone in South Korea to see the numbers 40 when they look at forecasts. But that has been the temperature in the southern region for the past week. The southern city of Yangsan had reached a high temperature of 42.5 degrees Celsius, which is the highest ever on the record since South Korea has started modern record keeping. The capital, Seoul City, for the first time is having its severe heat warning. This is the highest heat warning in South Korea's system. This is when the temperature hovers above 35 degrees Celsius for at least 2 days. It feels like 38 degrees Celsius here.
9: The BBC's Jay Kwan says among the 38 people who died in the Japanese earthquake, a woman who developed heat stroke while taking shelter in a car. News and analysis, townhall.com. Jalapenos off the menu at Chipotle.
15: Jalapenos could potentially be tied to a salmonella outbreak. The Minnesota Department of Health confirmed an outbreak.

0: and people with weakened immune systems. I'm Ed Donahue.
1: SpaceX reporting a smaller loss than Wall Street expected, along with a surge in revenue in its first quarterly report issued as a publicly traded company. More on these stories, townhall.com.
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10: How grateful I am for the opportunity to participate in democracy. My family immigrated to this country from a place where there is not democracy. You cannot just put your hand up and run. And the ability to do this, to have our voices heard, to select our leaders, it is a gift that sometimes we take for granted. So to have participated means so much.
11: Part of the I won speech from El Sayed today, as they finally counted the votes there in Michigan, and he is going to be the Democratic nominee for the U.S. Senate running against Mike Rogers. Did he get voted in because he talks about affordability and getting big money out of politics? Or did he cross the finish line because he hates Jews, which I think he does? Mm-hmm. And which of those two things is he going to emphasize now that the general election stuff has begun?
12: He's a savvy, savvy guy. I recognize the lauding of democracy as a good old technique of Islamists when they're out of power. Big, big fans of democracy till the minute they get power. Andrew Stiles of the Free Beacon with a great headline, Al Sayed socializes the Intifada. I thought that was pretty clever.
11: That is pretty good.
12: Masquerading as a socialist technique.
11: So we'll know today, maybe? Is he going to distance himself from this Hassan Piker character? If you were a Republican as tied to Candace Owens or Tucker Carlson as Elsa is to this Hassan Piker influencer character, you would have to answer for it until you finally disavowed them entirely.
12: Mm-hmm.
11: You couldn't do an interview about anything anywhere until you disavowed, do you believe Tucker Carlson is right, that, you know, and go into whatever crazy belief. But El Sayed was on stage with Hassan Piker night before the election, two nights ago, on stage, holding hands in the air, cheering, stuff like that. This Hassan Piker guy is a crazy person. I mean, I think he's a grifter. I think he's more of a Tucker. I don't think he's crazy. I think he's figured out, okay, I understand how the world works now. You say crazy yes, and you become a gazillionaire. I'm going to say crazy yes for my side. But he says crazy yes, man.
12: Right.
11: Murder white people in the streets. That's how we get housing, for instance.
12: Right. Yeah. And I would like to add to the list of things you ought to answer for the various radical imams that have lent him their support, that he's appeared on stage with, hands held in the air, people who have vowed to, you know, wipe out Israel, wipe out the Jews. 9/11 was a good thing, you know, that sort of thing. He has regular association, and a good deal of his family does too, with organizations that have been branded by the State Department as terrorist organizations and terrorist supporting organizations.

0: He was on stage the other night with Hassan Piker, and they were talking about, with the crowd screaming in approval, why does anyone still listen to James Carville? He said one smart thing once. So one of the most legendary strategists in Democratic politics history, but that was a long time ago. Bill Clinton ran on ending welfare for people who aren't willing to work. Bill Clinton ran on, I think capital punishment's a good idea. I mean, there's all kinds of examples.
1: Right.
0: I mean, that's a long time ago. So the party's moved on from that by a lot. And but the fact that that big break is occurring in one of the two major parties is, again, is he going to do the classic tack toward the center? You know, cut off some of these crazy people that have got him the nomination? Or is he going to double down? He seems like a double down guy to me.
1: That's a good question. I assume it'll be the former. He will tack toward the center and claim that anybody who claims, for instance, that he's an Islamist is a bigot.
0: Wouldn't you have earlier? If so, it ended up being a very, very close race, but nobody was predicting that. It was predicted that he was going to win by 10 to 15 points. So why are you on stage with Hassan Piker the night before the election if you're going to win by 15 points?
1: That's a really good question. That's a totally legitimate point. This guy is clever and insidious. He is a socialist who happens to be well into the top 1% in Michigan. He owns rental properties. He's a landlord in three different countries, has a collection of luxury watches, and is married to, as he pitches Medicaid for All, a rich psychiatrist who won't take Medicaid at all. And yet he gets over because he's very, very clever. This is a guy not to be underestimated. Oh, and one more thought about your a point you made just a couple of seconds ago. This reminds me a great deal of the situation in Great Britain. The Muslim vote in certain parts of Michigan is big enough and important enough that you do not use the I word if you can possibly avoid it, Islamist or anything like that. They're afraid of that voting bloc. I would love to see, I almost don't need to see, what percentage of Muslims in Michigan voted for this guy? And what does that tell you?
0: Well, he's got some pretty, to call him controversial is not even right, un-American.
1: Radical.
0: Radical, there you go. He's got some radical points of view. And so I watched Mark Halperin's live newscast last night after the votes were starting to come in. And that the mainstream Democrat that he ran against, what was her name again? I forgot her name. But she apparently knew she was going to lose. And, you know, they have their own county voting and they know all that sort of stuff. So she was the people inside the room were reporting basically that it was over and they knew she was going to lose. And so she went on stage and she did not. She did the we're going to come together and stop a Trump nominee, Mike Rogers. And Mark Halperin said, that's a big deal because there was a chance that the Democratic Party, she and Chuck Schumer, who backed her, and Gretchen Whitmer, the governor who backed her, and everybody else was going to say, we can't elect this guy. He is too far out there. He's anti-Israel. He believes in killing white people in the street to make sure we get more housing for BIPOC people and all sorts of stuff.
1: Again, odd as a landlord with properties in three countries.
0: But she did not do that. She said, we're going to come together and defeat Mike Rogers. So that gives you an idea where things are going.
1: Yeah, I think you can't underestimate what mobsters these people are. I think they are thinking, look, we got to get the seat, so we'll get the seat. We'll see if we can rein this guy in, and if not, we'll kneecap him. But we want the seat.
0: It's really an astounding win if you haven't been following this closely. He was outspent 11 to 1, 12 to 1, $62 million against him.
1: Mm-hmm.
0: And $30 million coming from AIPAC and various other pro-Israel lobbies who are really worried about this guy getting in the U.S. Senate. $30 million. And he won.
1: Right. Right. Says something about him and it says something about the primary system. Hey, as long as we're on the topic, Michael, give us clip number 65. This is Hassan Piker recently.
2: Poor people that they can afford housing in Berkeley? I don't know how that works.
3: My understanding is that the property owners who have properties there choose just not to rent it at all.
4: Yeah, kill them. Kill those motherfuckers and murder those motherfuckers in the street. Let the streets soak in their red capitalist blood.
0: That's he was on stage. He was on stage with that guy the night before the election. How it's not question numbers 1 through 10, to what extent is this guy going to have no contact with you going forward anytime he's interviewed? I don't know. I mean,
1: well, we're up against an utterly biased media and an utterly blind media, too. Utterly politically correct. It's not good.
0: They pushed him some on Morning Joe this morning on MSNBC. I watched it. I mean, they didn't treat him like if she had won, the mainstream Democrat, where it would just be a congratulations. So what's your message for making sure Donald Trump doesn't continue to be a dictator? Mm-hmm. They pushed him on lots of stuff, but not as pointedly as I would like. But he did say, he said on MSNBC this morning, this El Sayed guy, he said, Netanyahu is a bloodthirsty killer. Oh, my God.
1: Mm-hmm.
0: That's a hell of a thing to say for the Democratic Party.
1: Yeah.
0: That used to be the party of the Jews.
1: Yeah. Bernie Sanders has actually denounced one of the imams that endorsed El Sayed just a couple of days ago as being just way out there and too dangerous. But El Sayed is still buddies with him. So, and again, we've got to remind ourselves the number of people who vote in primaries, even hotly contested, highly publicized primaries, is discouragingly small.
0: Yeah.
1: In fact, was it Charles C.W. Cook or one of the guys at the National Review made the point the other day, if you don't like the primary system, I mean, we could completely restructure it as political parties. They could do that. Or turn out. Everybody vote in the primaries. Everybody pay attention and show up and vote for sane people.
0: Well, that's the election now. We haven't gotten that through our heads. The primary day is the election.
1: Yes. Well said.
0: And it didn't used to be.
1: Right. If you don't want to be handed a pile of crap to vote for on the actual election day and think, oh, my God, I'm supposed to be excited about this, you've got to participate in the primaries.
0: Yeah, total. I don't know what the total ended up being, but when I went to bed last night, it was like 550 to 550, so about 500,000 votes each there in Michigan. That's not a ton of votes.
1: No. No, indeed.
0: For picking a guy this radical.
1: That's pretty decent turnout, actually, for a primary, but it's still very, very low.
0: And I haven't heard anybody else say this. I think it's true. I think he's the most radical candidate for one of the two major parties in my lifetime. If I'm missing somebody, let me know who it is, who actually got the nomination to be a U.S. senator as a Republican
1: for the Senate,
0: or Democrat.
1: 100%. Yeah, absolutely true. Yeah. And I would argue that you are right based only on the part of the iceberg that's above water. The associations he's made, the endorsements he's accepted, the things that he's said have prove your case. But if you know anything about, you know, the Red-Green Alliance and Islamism and that sort of thing, the part that's below the water is far, far beyond the part that's above the water.
0: So this is a really big deal. It could be control of the U.S. Senate. Normally, all the big guns would come out when you get close to Election Day. Does this guy ever share a stage with Barack Obama? I'll bet no.
1: Maybe for the reasons I said earlier. They're going to get the seat, then they're going to see if they can control him or co-opt him, and if they can't, they'll kneecap him, or they'll try. So, yeah, I say Obama does appear with him.
5: Assalamu alaikum.
1: There you go.
0: Maybe at the very end.
1: He's rehearsing his speech right now, Michael.
0: Wow. This is something, though. The most radical nominee by one of the two major parties for a big office ever, maybe ever, certainly in modern history. You know, you can't say ever because you get back into the Civil War and people who want to continue slavery and stuff like that. It gets kind of complicated. But
1: sure, yeah, fair enough.
0: Wow, that is something. Well, it'd be crazy to watch.
1: We're not at DEFCON 2 yet. I'm sorry, we're not at DEFCON 1 yet, but we're at DEFCON 2 in terms of a dangerous political movement.
0: Wow, that is really something. A little bit later this hour, Ross Douthat of the New York Times, who made a bunch of news last week because he's leaving the New York Times, is going to be a correspondent at 60 Minutes. A conservative columnist from the New York Times is going to work for 60 Minutes. Barry Weiss is 60 Minutes. Anyway, he did an interview with a nut job academic that is getting a lot of attention.
1: Speaking of nut jobs, one of your foremost longevity hacker guys who's been draining his son's blood has announced that maybe he's gone too far. Gee, in what way, sir? We'll talk about that coming up. Stay with us.
0: I want to hear that next. Stay here.
6: Armstrong and Getty.
0: Hey, Armstrong and Getty here, and if you're up before dawn and still at it when the sun goes down, you've got the kind of grit that made this country great.
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14: Hi, this is Dr. Duncan McCollum, and I have this amazing patient, Gaylene, here, who walked into our office, well, barely walked into our office.
15: Hardly able to walk and bent over. And within three visits, I was standing up straight, walking. I couldn't believe it. 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It's been a very rough road, but we're getting there, and I'm very grateful.
14: And you had two back surgeries as well, right?
15: Yes, I did. Yep. In 1995. Yeah.
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15: No, they didn't.
14: And you came in, we did some stem cell treatments on you and some chiropractic on you, right?
15: Correct.
14: Yeah. 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
15: 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Everyone here is just awesome. They're all here to help you. They're all so sweet.
14: You should listen to Gaylene, see if we can help your health.
15: That's right. 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
14: Thank you.
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1: Kids should raise themselves, according to one academic nut job. And bad news, Fresno concert goers, if you were going to see Air Supply and Little River Band, it has been canceled.
2: Oh,
1: details
2: no.
1: To come.
2: Oh, no. Are you ready to soft rock? Do you know Brian Johnson? He was a tech zillionaire. He's become one of those, like, leading lights of ultra. No, different Brian Johnson. This guy is not back in black. He's maybe back to sanity. 48 years old, got more money than he could ever spend in 14 lifetimes. And he's invested in at least $10 million of his own money in various methods of longevity and longevity research. Health monitoring protocols, injecting himself with his son's blood plasma.
1: Whoa!
2: While his following own? A strict regimen of supplements. Yes, he's even referred to his teenage son as his blood boy.
1: Well, I was about to ask, is his son an adult or not? I mean, does he get a say in whether or not dad sucks vital juices out of him?
2: Well, I don't know what the laws of consent for that are, but he's a minor child.
1: Hold still, son. What are you doing, dad? I need some of your blood.
2: Yes, his other stunts include sharing detailed reports about his wife's vajayjay. I can't imagine why.
1: Tell me more about your wife's vajayjay.
2: And the volume of microplastics in his sperm on social media. His obsession with his own bodily fluids aims to preserve the fertility levels, et cetera, et cetera. He claims to have eliminated 95% of the microplastics from his issue by spending 20 minutes daily in dry saunas while applying an ice pack to his groinal area.
1: And that's all.
2: Wait,
1: I got to do.
2: There's more. He also claimed a week or so ago that he cloned himself as a newborn baby to harvest the organs.
1: Wait,
2: I just
1: second.
2: Cloned you... myself as a newborn. This might be scary to some people, a dystopian future.
1: No offense to your journalism, but I feel like you should have led with that. That's he cloned himself
2: to it.
1: As a baby, and he's going to use the organs?
2: I didn't know whether it was a countdown or a count up. Anyway, and there's other stuff that isn't. Wait a minute. Right, exactly. Wait a minute. Yeah, you could have led with that. I agree. But, and here's the twist. He made the confession the other day on X, formerly Twitter, that he says, well, he's developed an autoimmune disease, and he says, been thinking things over, and I wonder if I've taken this whole longevity thing too far.
1: You think? You cuckoo clock?
2: Built an infant clone of yourself to harvest its organs, and you drain your son's blood.
1: Having babies to use their organs is not a thing.
2: No. You are, what is the word? Monster. You are a monster, sir.
1: Holy
2: Sorry about
1: crap.
2: Your autoimmune disorder.
1: As people live longer, and especially among the rich, this longevity thing is going to get nuttier and nuttier.
2: I've known some people. Yeah, speaking of nutty, an idea so insane, only a respected intellectual could hold it. Coming up next hour, don't miss this. Seriously, I'm sorry, next half hour.
0: Armstrong and Getty.
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6: With SRN News, I'm John Scott. Abdul El-Sayed has won Michigan's Democratic nomination for the U.S. Senate in a victory for the party's progressive wing in the battleground state. El-Sayed narrowly defeating U.S. Representative Haley Stevens and will face Republican Mike Rogers in a November matchup. President Trump says a deal to reopen the Strait of Hormuz could come very soon. Iran and Oman appear to be inching toward an agreement on the critical waterway that could ease pressure on the global economy and potentially help bring an end to the war. Closure of the strait has driven up the price of fuel. Ukraine's President Zelensky says Russian missile and drone strikes in Kyiv and its region have killed 17 and wounded 44 others. The attack's part of a series of large-scale strikes exploiting Ukraine's shortage of interceptor missiles. This is SRN News.
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9: 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And be sure to tell them you heard about it on KSCO.
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11: Sometimes relationships end, marriages end, families change. And when they do, kids are often caught in the middle, even when no one means for that to happen. If you're a parent, especially a parent with custody, this matters. What you say about the other parent matters. When adults talk badly about each other, when blame replaces honesty, kids hear more than words. They hear confusion, they hear guilt, and sometimes they hear that love has conditions. Most breakups aren't simple. They're usually about two parents who couldn't make it work, not one person who didn't care, walked away, or stopped loving their child. Children don't need a villain. They need truth, stability, and permission to love both parents without feeling disloyal. Using kids as leverage hurts everyone, but it hurts children the most. So, here's the message. Take responsibility, speak with respect, and don't put adult pain on young shoulders. And to the kids listening right now, your parents love you, even if they don't live together, even if things are complicated.
12: Sometimes.

0: Armstrong and Getty Show.
1: We didn't talk much about the media move that was made last week. Ross Douthat, if you know him, of the New York Times. He's been a columnist for a while there, conservative columnist. He got hired at the New York Times when he was in his 20s still. He's a he's not your typical, like, mainstream media, especially New York Times or Washington Post or whatever, columnist. He's practicing Roman Catholic, very religious, but he's not a bomb chucker sort of like a conservative. He's like a...
2: I was going to describe him as earnest.
1: Yeah. Yeah, very much so. And his some of his religious books that I've read or listened to him talk about are really, really interesting and that sort of stuff. But anyway, he's leaving the New York Times. Barry Weiss hired him over at 60 Minutes to try to balance out their coverage. Good. I'm happy to see that. Man, I saw some pushback on that online last week that was just insane about this religious nut job who, if had his way, we'd be living in a theocracy, being hired by Barry Weiss to further blah, blah, blah, blah, blah.
2: Well, not only that, but they're afraid that 60 Minutes might become biased. I mean, can you imagine?
1: Oh, that's so right. I'd forgotten. He wrote The Decadent Society. I loved that book, with a different kind of view of what the word decadent means than we usually use. And that's where we are culturally. But anyway, well, maybe we'll talk about that at a different time. But
2: sorry, I'm making a note. That is number 806 on books I need to read. Back to you.
1: So who is this nut we're about to hear Ross talking to?
2: Oh, Lordy, Jack. So Ross does these interview podcasts, and this one happens to be with a fellow by the name of Samuel Moyne, who is the Kent Professor of Law and History at Yale University.
1: Oh, my God.
2: Where he also serves as head of one of the colleges within the University of Yale. He is an academic super heavyweight and an important law school professor. Why don't we just go ahead and play the audio, then we will discuss. You may drive off the road, so prepare yourselves.
3: I've gotten in some hot water for proposing we consider overweighting the votes of younger people or assigning...
2: Hey, Michael, stop it for just a second. I've got to point out, this guy went to the same voice coach as the guy with the worst voice in America. Kind of that Northeast intellectual, very effeminate, vocal fry-y voice. Anyway, you got to get past that to listen to his ideas.
1: Well, and I know we're not getting into the content yet, but he just talked about overweighting the votes of young people. Like the votes would count more if you're young.
2: That is his premise. That's correct. Listen to this, would you?
3: I've gotten in some hot water for proposing we consider overweighting the votes of younger people or assigning the youngest eligible voters proxy votes for the unrepresented children of our country. So those are edgy.
4: Why not assign them to those children's parents?
3: Well, because there's a divergence of interest between parents and children. And I think it's likelier that young people, not people who are raising families, will have the best insight into the interests of children. Whereas you, if you were awarded five
4: proxy
3: votes...
4: I think that's daft. I think it's absurd to imagine that a 24-year-old recent college graduate has a better assessment of the interests of my own children than I do. I say this with all due respect to 24-year-old recent college graduates, of whom I hope to be the parent of in 9 years or so.
3: I think parents generally confuse the interests of their family with the interests of their children. And part of our goal, I think, as parents, but also as a society, is trying to make sure that children aren't the hostages of their parents as much as we rely on parents to raise them.
1: Well, there's a sentence for you.
2: Wow.
1: There's a sentence for you. We don't want children to have to be the hostages of their parents.
2: Right, and that children have a better grasp of their needs and self-interest than their parents do. Therefore, we should give the youngest people more votes.
1: Is there any including, society...
2: like, you get two votes because you're voting for the children who can't vote as a 19-year-old.
1: Is there any society in the history of planet Earth that has ever thought that? I mean, you know, you picture Native Americans and elders and Asian culture.
2: No, F no.
1: I did like when he said, often the desires of the children diverge from those of her parents. Oh, really? I hadn't noticed that as a parent.
2: Did he say desires or? Well, it doesn't matter. Yeah.
1: But what your kids want. Oh, really? You want to go to Disneyland and eat cake all day? I hadn't noticed that.
2: That diverges from my idea of your best interests. There are some ideas so insane only an intellectual could have them. There is a Yale law professor saying that young people should get extra votes.
1: He is.
2: And including children.
1: He is.
2: And that
1: is,
2: children are the hostage of the family.
1: Our education system, I mean, I feel like we say this every day, but it needs to be said with like exclamation marks and underlined and highlighted and circled. Our education system is so out of control.
2: Yes, it is.
1: This guy is one of the most influential law voices on earth. One of the most prestigious law universities in the country, on the planet. And he believes the craziest thing I've ever heard.
2: Yeah, he is something close to, I doubt he is textbook mentally ill. There are probably some plain-spoken, commonsensical descriptions for this. Somebody who's gotten so swept away by their ideology, they're now completely unmoored from reality.
1: Well, getting back to his first sentence, he wants to overweight the votes of young people so the, you know, two young people could outvote three older people,
2: right,
1: or something, because yes, they're smart, they're wiser than us.
2: And indeed, children should be in charge of children's lives because they know better than their parents. You know, how long was that? Let's listen to that again. There's a lot there.
1: There is a lot there.
2: Go ahead.
3: I've gotten in some hot water for proposing we consider overweighting the votes of younger people or assigning the youngest eligible voters proxy votes for the unrepresented children of our country. So those are edgy.
4: Why not assign them to those children's parents?
3: Well, because there's a divergence of interest between parents and children. And I think it's likelier that young people, not people who are raising families, will have the best insight into the interests of children. Whereas you, if you were awarded five
4: proxy
3: votes.
4: I think that's daft. I think it's absurd to imagine that a 24-year-old recent college graduate has a better assessment of the interests of my own children than I do.
3: I say this with all due respect
4: to 24-year-old recent college graduates, of whom I hope to be the parent of in 9 years or so.
3: I think parents generally confuse the interests of their family with the interests of their children. And part of our goal, I think, as parents, but also as a society, is trying to make sure that children aren't the hostages of their parents as much as we rely on parents to raise them.
2: Ross actually makes the witticism that was partially cut off, saying, in my experience, the parents are more the hostage of the children, which is a funny thing to say. The learned professor has no children, as far as I can tell.
5: No way.
2: That will. I know. It's surprising, isn't it, given his incredible insight? You know, I got to admit, I'm at an are you effing kidding me spot,
1: yeah,
2: mentally, emotionally right now. I can't believe this guy is gainfully employed, much less employed as one of the head guys at Yale's law school.
1: Well, I came across.
2: I'm astonished.
1: I came across that clip a bunch of different places, being retweeted by people I like. Like Jonah Goldberg said, congratulations on Ross for engaging him in the conversation. I think I would have just hit him in the head with the microphone. You know, that sort of thing.
2: Right.
1: It's like, you are a numbnut. But so that thing at the end distracted me. We don't want kids to be the hostages of their parents. But that sentence before that, with the kids understand their interests better than the people in charge of the family or whatever it is. But what does that even mean? So that's that thing you always talk about with college professors who think the nuclear family is a negative. So
2: yeah, it's an organ of oppression.
1: So most of us, the family unit is, you know, that's kind of the highest everything. And he thinks that gets in the way of the best interests of the kids, which is so weird.
2: Yeah, I could parse more of what he said, but at this point, I feel like I'm listening to the rantings of a madman, and my patience is limited.
1: Well, I wouldn't be bothered really at all if he's just he's just some online guy that, you know, got a PhD in something weird. But he's one of the most important law schools in the world.
2: Yeah, as a professor, I think he's the number one law school in America.
1: Yeah. Nobody like him should be able to be running anything ever.
2: I know.
1: Teaching kids. And he's at like the highest level of it.
2: Look, I'm not going to tell you, say I told you so. But if any of you thought old Joe Getty ranting about how completely insane our university systems have become, you know what? A written apology would be great.
1: God, that's crazy.
2: I know it's crazy. You know what else is crazy, Jack? You love your dog, but you don't give them everything they need nutritionally speaking. Their food is probably okay, but it's not great. And that's why thousands of dog lovers have added Rough Greens on top of what they're already feeding their dogs. It has live probiotics, enzymes, omega oils, and over 20 vitamins and minerals.
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2: The dog knows its needs better than you do.
1: Right.
2: As it eats another animal's crap in the yard.
1: For instance. 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
2: 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Rough Greens makes any dog food better.
1: Where did we have the common sense conversation? Hour two? Kind of fits in with that. So this is a guy that's got so much education that he ignores what he sees around him. Because I would think that he would look around him and realize that 21-year-olds often have really distorted, wrong views of the world because of their lack of life experience. Not their fault. I did, too. Mm-hmm. Whereas somebody who's 50 years old and has had multiple jobs and raised kids and paid taxes, all this sort of stuff, has all kinds of insights that a 20-year-old does not have.
2: For instance, seen every scam, political and otherwise, that's come down the pike and recognizes them and thinks, oh, I know that one. No, a 20-something, you know, Ross Douthat at one point said, with all due respect to 24-year-old recent college graduates, and I thought that was one of the most ironic uses of that phrase I've ever heard, how much respect is due them exactly?
1: Not a lot.
2: Anyway, yeah, one of the reasons I soured on academia, and it had some role in me not going to law school, was that I realized in academia, you spin a line of bull crap, and sometimes it's truth and exploring science or coming to great, you know, realizations about humankind, but often it's just crap. And your career depends on you reinforcing your bull crap.
1: 100%.
2: And making it more complicated, writing books about it, selling it to other people, convincing your undergrads, having grad assistants who help you perpetuate your bull crap, which if it is exposed to the real world for like a day, it would wither because it's crap.
5: It's crap.
6: It's crap?
5: It's crap.
2: That's my point precisely. And this guy has spun one of the more ridiculous lines of bullcrap I've ever heard in my life. He has attained great heights of academia. People probably tremble in his presence.
1: Oh, yeah.
2: He's so important. And he is completely divorced from reality.
1: Oh, I'm sure if he gives you the nod for a job or a position in another college or something like that, it's among the most important things that could happen to you.
2: Well, if he writes you a letter of recommendation as you're applying for law jobs, as my daughter is right now, yeah. Yeah.
1: Okay, here's everybody do an experiment this weekend. Let your kids be in charge of everything. What you do, where you go, how you spend your money, what you eat, and see how it goes.
2: They know better than you do, you oppressor. Get out of their way.
1: Stay tuned.
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1: I must correct the record. I have done further research. Professor Moyne does have two daughters. That doesn't make him less crazy. That makes him more crazy.
2: True.
1: So he is clinging to his academic ideas in the face of all reality. Wow. If you didn't hear last segment, grab it via podcast, Armstrong and Getty On Demand.
3: So I did my first ever emotional investing yesterday. I've never invested emotionally. I've only invested kind of spread everything out or this seems like a good idea. I went with some SpaceX stock just because I like Elon. I like the things he's talking about. It's purely emotional. I mean, if I were going to sit down and if I was only interested in making max money, I probably this wouldn't be the decision I'm making. This is purely a I'm rooting for you sort of thing, right? And I'll see if I think it was a good idea 10 years from now or if it was a dumb idea or whatever. And not a lot. Anyway, so I was looking at some of the big wins that have happened in recent years with some of these tech companies. And I wish I'd recognized this at the time. For instance, Apple, when the iPhone came out, I remember talking about it. You and I both talking about it. It's like, this is amazing. So why didn't I invest? So if you had to put $10K into Apple 2007 when the iPhone came out.
2: Don't want to hear it. Years, la, la, la, la, la, la, la.
3: In 10 years, it increased 15 times. She'd have had 150 grand. I mean, and with an obvious game-changing product, right? Tesla, loved Tesla. When I first got one, I thought, this is really, really something. Who knows where it's going now that it's a robot company. But if you'd have done that when it first came on the scene and got going, 21 times in 10 years. So your 10 grand turns into, you know, 200 grand. Amazon, similar sort of amazing thing. Once it got going, although I don't know when you would have picked the start date for that one, not as clear, because Amazon was a... But NVIDIA! If you'd have jumped into NVIDIA 10 years ago, 2016, right at the AI boom, when they were talking about being the best chip out there, 150 times your investment over the last decade, your 10 grand would be, you know, somewhere between $1.4 million and $1.5 million, depending on when you cash out on one of these days, because it goes up and down a lot. Isn't that something?
1: Good Lord.
3: People can and do lose money.
1: What? Why?
3: Now,
1: how?
3: You know, SpaceX is either going to turn into something great, and he's going to put those data centers in the sky, and AI is going to rule the world, and he's the one that thought of it first, and we're going to get to Mars. And I'm more into the, like, I invested in us getting to Mars than I am any money turnaround, really. But, or he's going to decide, you know what? I'm more interested in... Who knows what he'll decide he's interested in. And he'll abandon SpaceX and put all his thoughts into Twitter, you know, another social media account. Now I care about entertainment news. Elon's kind of flighty like that.
1: Yeah, yeah, yeah. I know the Elon effect is a real thing stock experts talk about. If he's involved in it, people think, I'll bet it'll work out right.
3: Yeah.
1: Kind of Warren Buffett-ish faith in him. Well, it's a different sort, but yeah, it's. I'm a big fan. I'm sorry, I was just daydreaming about back when if you had a Tesla, people would say, well, you liberal pussy, what's the matter with you? And then a few years later, it's, you conservative fascist, what's the matter with you?
3: Right.
1: Can everybody just chill the hell out?
3: I have had that experience myself.
1: Yes.
3: Driving a Tesla. I went from being a liberal wuss, I thought you were a better guy than that, to a Nazi fascist, I thought you were a better guy than that.
1: Yeah.
3: Driving the same
1: product. Yeah, yeah.
3: That's kind of hilarious.
1: In a way, or terrifying. I remember I was a teenager when I first heard the expression about the voice of reason and the howling mob and how the voice of reason doesn't have a chance. And I thought, oh, that's probably true and horrifying. And it is true. That's why populism is such a complicated thing. Anyway, more on that and many other things.
3: We do 4 hours of this every day. If you ever miss a segment, get the podcast Armstrong and Getty On Demand. You should subscribe. They'll be fed to you automatically.
0: Armstrong and Getty.
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7: News this hour from Town Hall. I'm John Scott. The winner of Michigan's Democratic nomination for the U.S. Senate is Abdul El Sayed. He defeated U.S. Representative Haley Stevens and will face Republican Mike Rogers in a November matchup. El Sayed had support from progressive leaders, including Senator Bernie Sanders and U.S. Representative Alexandria Ocasio-Cortez. The latest from the Mideast, the draft agreed to by Iranian and Omani negotiators, awaits final approval from Iran's supreme leader. Speaking with reporters Tuesday night, President Trump was asked if there will be an announcement about reopening the Strait of Hormuz today.
8: Could happen. Tomorrow is the next day. A lot of progress has been made.
9: What?
8: And they called me and they said, please, let's talk. They want to talk.
7: And on another battlefront, a Russian missile barrage killing 17 people, and that happened around Ukraine's capital region.
10: Ukraine's president, Volodymyr Zelensky, says Russia's overnight strikes mainly targeted warehouses belonging to civilian businesses, as well as infrastructure and a railway station, hitting strikes that he describes as having no connection to the war, including a brewing company, building material warehouses, and civilian logistics facilities. The attacks are the latest in a series of large-scale Russian ballistic missile strikes that have become near routine this summer. The intensified barrages are exploiting Ukraine's critical shortage of interceptor missiles. I'm Charles Villadesma.
7: A 38-year-old man arrested who was walking the grounds and appeared to be monitoring security planning at President Trump's California golf course ahead of his visit. The man was taking photos and had a 16-round magazine with ammunition in his pocket. A loaded pistol recovered in his car. The man was charged with several felonies, including second-degree robbery. More on these stories at townhall.com.
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7: On the economic front, the latest job numbers dipped slightly since June.
12: U.S. job openings fell slightly, but the labor market continued to show resilience in the face of an economic shock from the fighting in Iran. Employers posted 7.36 million vacancies in June, down from 7.5 million in May, but still in line with expectations. Layoffs were little changed at 1.8 million. Openings rose at warehouse, transportation, and utility companies, and at federal government agencies. Openings dropped at wholesalers and manufacturers of non-durable goods. I'm Lisa Dwyer.
7: American Airlines recently offered compensation to customers who voluntarily gave up their seats when temperatures reached 114 degrees Fahrenheit in Las Vegas. Aviation experts say air becomes thinner when it's extremely hot, and that makes it harder for airplanes to take off safely.
9: News and analysis at townhall.com. Here's the Midday Wall Street Business Report.
13: On the heels of Wall Street's record performance yesterday, stocks in Europe and Asia have been on the rise, and this morning Wall Street opened higher, adding to yesterday's gain. The markets are pleased with the latest corporate earnings reports. Caterpillar, among the latest companies to deliver stronger profits for the spring than expected. SpaceX reporting a smaller loss than Wall Street was expecting, along with a surge in revenue in its first quarterly report as a publicly traded company as it sharply boosted spending, especially on AI. The company, run by Elon Musk, posted a loss of $541 million in the 3 months through June. That was less than half what financial analysts had been expecting.

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5: Hey, welcome to the Rob Carson Show. How are you? I'm Mary Walter, and I get to sit in the seat with you not only today, but tomorrow and Friday as well. I'm very excited about that. Thank you for joining me. We've got some great guests planned for you. Kudos to Ken here. We've got Blaine Holt joining us next hour. He is going to discuss Iran and is there any progress being made? It's been kind of quiet, right? Like you hear, oh yeah, we're doing great, and then oh they broke another agreement, and then we got another agreement, and they broke another agreement. Like it doesn't seem to be changing a whole lot. Kind of seems to be status quo, but he'll let us know. And then the last hour of the show, Thane Rosenbaum will be joining us. He's a legal analyst and a law professor, and we're going to discuss the primary results with him. And we'll touch a little bit on it, but not really any super big surprises yesterday. The biggest surprise being that El Sayed did not have this big, huge communist wave in the primary. I mean, he was leading by double digits in the polls, and he won by less than one digit. So we'll talk about that too. It's the number 800-922-6680 is my number, 800-922-6680. You can also, now I know that's supposed to be up on YouTube and Rumble, etc., but I don't see the stream up on YouTube yet, so patience is a virtue, so if you're trying to tune in that way. Oh, wait a minute. Here it is. Hold on. Maybe it's up. Oh, it's up. It's up. There I am. Woohoo. Okay. You know what? I got to fix my lighting. That does not look good at all. And you know, the problem with this is you don't know until you're on camera whether, whether your lighting's any good or not. So that's part of the problem. Let's see. Is that better? All right. Anyway, fixing the lighting. So you can join me, 800-922-6680. That's my number. You can also reach out to me on X. Just tag me in a post at Mary Walter Radio. That's all you have to do there. Because there's a lot of things that I want to discuss with you. Let's start off with one of my favorites. If you've heard me, you know I love me some Harry Enten over on CNN. He is their pollster. And as far as I'm concerned, let me silence my phone here. As far as I'm concerned, he is just so, he's just so entertaining. Whether you're getting bad news or good news from Harry Enten, he is just so entertaining. And yesterday on another show, I talked a lot about the Democrats and whether there is a, you know, we know there's a schism, but is there a full break coming on the Democrat Party, on the Democrat side? And now I want to talk about the Republican side, and I want to talk about going into the midterms. So we know who the players are going into the midterms, right? We know some of Trump's endorsements got through, which is great. Not really any big surprises, right? So I want to talk about President Trump, and I don't understand why, and maybe you can explain to me, 800-922-6680, can you explain to me why President Trump's approval ratings are so bad? Like, can anybody explain it to me? And is it strictly optics, and it's the media that controls those optics because the media puts the message out there, and so they control the optics, and is it going to hurt Republicans in the midterms? So I want to go to Harry Enten, cut one. Hopefully, if you are watching online, you will be able to hear this. I have no control over whether you can hear it or not, so don't blame me if you can't. That's out of my control. Let's go to cut one. This is Harry Enten talking to, who is he with? He was Kate Baldwin. And talking about Trump support with

0: the moderate GOP, moderate Republicans. These are the people who voted for him, who said, you know, Democrats are too far, but the moderate Republicans, who are not necessarily MAGA, helped put him in office. And his support with them is tanking. Listen to what Harry Enten has to say here about how much of a shift there has been in support for President Trump from the election, not even 2 years ago, year and a half ago, to now. Cut one.
1: The moderate GOP on Trump, this includes leaners, this is about 30 to 40% of the party, depending on how you exactly look at it. Versus Kamala Harris, Trump easily was winning amongst them by 69 points back in October of 2024. Come over to this side of the screen. Look at this decline in Lake Erie. I mean, right now we're talking about, as we're talking about, just a plus 10 net approval rate. This is within his own party. He's just barely above water. Do the quick math with me. That's 69-10. That's a 59-point drop. That is 5-9 in the course of under 2 years. So moderate Republicans abandoning Donald John Trump, and that is a big uh-oh.
0: Yeah. So his net approval is now only 10 points. He lost 59 points. Why? What happened in this last year and a half? Were people's expectations too high? Because part of me thinks that they were. I think part of me thinks that people just thought that, Donald Trump was going to come in and he was just going to fix everything magically like that, and everything was just going to turn around. And there are still a lot of parts of this government that are working against him. He has Republicans working against him. And remember, tanking the economy, driving prices up, is kind of easy. It's an easy thing to do. You just don't take care. And Joe Biden did a great job. 9% inflation. Donald Trump had to combat all of that. And are costs still high? Comparing to Donald Trump's first, before Joe Biden was in office, yes. And beef is very high, and there's a couple of reasons why beef is very high. There's a couple of reasons for that. But Donald Trump, you know, it takes years to restock cattle, right? To restock a generation of cattle. You just can't, 2 years ago, woohoo, we got all this cattle. Beef prices are going to go down. We have a problem with packing plants. We don't have enough meat processing plants. Rules in places like California, the laws in places like California, prevent farmers from being able to process their own beef and pork, etc. They're not allowed to do that. So now they have to transport it and they have to take it somewhere. And some of those places are at capacity. So there are other things in play here. And I'm not trying to make excuses for him, but I personally think, and you can disagree with me, but I think expectations are way too high. They just thought Donald Trump was going to come in and boo-hoo and just turn it all around. Inflation was 8 or 9% under Joe Biden. I want to say 9% under Joe Biden. It's 4.2% right now under Donald Trump, but people are complaining about inflation. It's 4.2%. It was 9% before. Did you forget? I remember back under Joe Biden, I'm old enough to remember when I would go, because I love to bake. I'm a baker. Can't cook to save my life. Like, I can. I can follow a recipe, but if you're looking for me to just whip something up, it's a process, okay? But I can bake. I love baking. And I went to go get eggs, because I make a crumb cake and it has 5 sticks of butter in it. So I had to go buy butter and eggs. And eggs were almost $5 for a dozen of eggs. Now they're like $1.82. I think they're even less than that now. But people don't focus on that because the media is no longer talking about the price of eggs. They're not talking about that anymore. So because the media is not pumping that, like, oh, look how great it is. If that was Joe Biden who brought the price of eggs down from the high under Donald Trump, and he did that, then you would hear people, talking about how great the economy is, and that's the message that would be out there. So I think our media is super complicit because they want to harm Donald Trump. They want to hurt him in the midterms. They want Democrat rule back. And so since they control the media, this is how they're going to do it. You can disagree with me, 800-922-6680, but I want to know, why do you think support for Donald Trump has sunk 59% since 2024? His net approval rating. What were people expecting him to do? Maybe you. Maybe what were you expecting him to do? Honestly, I do think that the war with Iran did not come out the way I expected it to. I figured it would be over, boom, boom, and we're done. But they are they are religious zealots. They don't mind sacrificing. They have no regard for life whatsoever. So they don't mind sacrificing their fellow countrymen who live under them. They don't mind sacrificing them for political gain. And ultimately, they feel that if they destroy the great Satan and they destroy the West, they bring about the whatever the third coming is, and then they all, you know, that's going to be perfect, and that's when I guess Allah is coming back. And so they don't care. They literally feel like they're doing God's work. So because they feel that way, you're dealing with people who don't mind dying because they feel that they are on this greater, higher cause of religious attainment. You know, they're gonna attain the highest level they possibly can. They'll blow up the whole world for it. They don't care. And I think that having such a disregard for life caught the Trump administration off guard. That's my personal opinion. Do I know? I don't know. But we can ask Blaine Holt, who will be joining us. But I do think the Iran war is hurting him. Let's delve into that. Let's go to cut two here. They delve into a little bit about the areas in which why his approval rating is dropping. They did ask that question. Here's Harry Anton.
1: This is a 77-point drop. Okay, moderate GOP on Trump and the economy. Back in October of 2024, he was more trusted than Kamala Harris by 80 points. Now he's just 1, 2, 3 points above water. That is, as I said, a 77-point drop on the key issue that got Donald Trump reelected to his second term with stepping key with him. Moderate Republicans have abandoned Donald Trump, and now he is just treading water with a group that overwhelmingly supported him.
2: And to reinforce, this isn't overall, this is with moderate Republicans within his party.
1: Correct.
2: We're seeing this.
1: This is coming over to your side of the screen. Moderate Republicans within his own party. We are talking about moderates, and they make up about 30-40% of the party.
0: Okay. So it's the economy, stupid. But, again, I think the economy is better than it was under Joe Biden. I don't know about you, but I definitely think it does. I definitely think it is. Gas is lower. Like I said, the cost of eggs are lower. The cost of butter is lower. The cost of a lot of groceries is going down. The cost of beef is still up. Absolutely. The cost of some items is still up. But, overall, are we better off than we were under Joe Biden a year and a half ago. And what did we expect? 800-922-6680 is my number. Joe, Terry, hang on. I will get to you on the other side here. 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
1: And welcome back to the Rob Carson Show. Over on YouTube, Timothy says statistics showed the average college graduates in 2024 only read at an age 10 level. Can't comprehend prices or money or earning money or having a job. Is that why Trump's approval rating is just plummeting? It just has plummeted. Like crazy numbers. Is that why? It was a 59% shift because we know young people, you know, flipped to Trump and said, we're going to take a chance on this guy. Can they just not comprehend it? Maybe they don't do a lot of shopping. They order out a lot of stuff and then they wonder how come their hamburger's $40. More than that. Who am I kidding? It's more than that because they have it delivered. And Susan said the recording is not working. All right. So there you go. Let's quickly go to the phones. I've got a couple minutes here. Quickly, Joe in Edgewood, you are on the Rob Carson Show. Hi, Joe.
2: Hello. I voted for Donald Trump in this election. I was not a Donald Trump supporter before this this last presidential election. I voted Democrat my entire life. And I voted for him mostly based off of immigration. I'm from New York and I'm Hispanic, and seeing all these people in these hotel rooms getting all this money, it really bothered me, and that's why I voted for him. And as I paid more attention, I liked some of the a lot of the other things that he was saying too. But I'm no longer supporting him. I feel like he bungled a lot of stuff. And
1: tell me what he bungled. I'm curious.
2: Like the whole immigration thing. Like
1: how?
2: I don't feel like all those people in New York ever got booted out of those hotels. These people getting shot. And what really, really bothered me is like how farmers and hotels and all these people got waivers for key people that they felt like they needed when it was like immigrants weren't supposed to be even working. And it really bothers me that employers hire illegal immigrants. They know they're illegal immigrants. They hire them for profit and they never get punished.
1: Well,
2: that really has always bothered me.
1: Just remember, and I agree with you on everything you said. I agree with all of your concerns. I agree with those issues 100%. But remember, a lot of that money that was given out and put in, and the people put in hotels, those were done on city and state levels. Trump has no control over that. So in New York, for instance, in New York, that was a city level thing. They also said they're going to go after the worst of the worst. So they're going after the people who have warrants for rape, for murder, for sexual assault, for child trafficking, for those types of things. A lot of people who are still here don't fit into that category, and we want to get the worst of the worst off. You don't want those people in your neighborhood. You don't want those people, you know, down the road from your kids, right? You want to get them out first. So it's a huge job. We've got something like, 20 plus million people in the country illegally. So you go after the worst of the worst first. They're deporting about 1,500 people a day. That was the latest statistic, about 1,500 people a day. So, I did see a story. It was a meatpacking plant, and they arrested the owners. So the owners did go to jail. I just wonder if a lot of it doesn't get the play in the media because the media doesn't want you to know. The media, you know, hails, Renee Good, right? Because she's a hero. That's what we hear. That's what we see. They're never going to report when numbers start going down, when rapists and murderers, et cetera, are being deported or being put in jail or whatever it happens to be. A lot of this goes to the states and the cities, and Trump doesn't have control over that.
2: That's a good point.
1: You know, so and remember, you're getting, because I agree with you. I think that there's definitely a feeling of kind of like, oh, Trump didn't do what we wanted him to do. And I think it's being driven by the narrative, by the media. They're never going to cover the good stuff. Did you hear? I saw it yesterday. This is my job, and I go to media and I look at all sorts of media. I go to CNN and MS Now and Newsmax and all of them to see who's reporting what. But I had no idea they were deporting about 1,500 people a day. They need to deport far more, obviously. But I hadn't heard that until yesterday. I didn't know.
2: Well, I listen to WCBM every day on the way to work, at lunchtime, and on the way home. I listen to it every day. I don't hear that number there.
1: Yeah, you know what? It was just a tiny little news blurb that I happened to come across yesterday. And I'm like, get out of here. I didn't even know that.
2: But I think I hear that.
1: But I wonder if ICE doesn't want the attention. Because when they get the attention, they then, you know, you see the ads up on Craigslist for paid quote-unquote protesters who riot at the detention centers. So if they can operate quietly without the glare of the media, why would they call attention to themselves, right?
2: Yeah, I guess so. I've always, by the way, I have always looked for those ads. Let me tell you, if someone is going to pay me $150, $200 a day to go stand somewhere with a sign, I will do it. If you know, if you have ad to for that, I will hold after we get off the radio, and you can give me that ad. I'll go undercover and work for you to figure that out, because I have always looked for that, and I have never seen that.
1: I saw it in New Jersey because someone posted it, and they posted a link, and I followed the link, and that was for New Jersey for Delaney Hall a couple of months ago when they were all crazy out there about Delaney Hall. It's probably too hot for them now, so they're waiting for the fall when it's more amicable rioting weather. But I did follow the link, and I did see. So I can tell you that there was one for Delaney Hall that I did see on Craigslist, and only because I don't have time to go through Craigslist, but somebody posted a link, and I followed the link. So that's all I can tell you about that. So, but thank you. I appreciate your honesty. And I think you're voicing an opinion, Joe. Thank you so much for joining me, that a lot of people have. I think a lot of people are really disappointed. Terry and Preston, if you can just hang here, I want to give you more time because I only have about 30 seconds for you. And I don't want to have to cut you off. He wants, Terry, whether it's a he or a she, we shall find out, wants to talk about Trump's approval ratings. And how did we get here? And am I wrong in blaming the media? And like I said, I go through this. I consume media. I'm a news nerd. This is my job. And I can't watch everything all the time, obviously. But I also dig into the web pages as well. And I saw just yesterday about 1,500 people a day being deported. I never knew that. So even me, who's does this as for a living, doesn't hear all the news. And a lot of good stuff that Trump is doing isn't being reported. They want you to feel like inflation's terrible and this is horrible and he's not doing anything and Trump's a terrible person, and that's gets repeated over and over again. And I think eventually it becomes this overriding truth. More coming up on The Rob Carson Show.
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0: All right, welcome back to the Rob Carson Show. If you are watching online, I apologize if you're not getting the audio. We're trying to work that out. I am not an IT person. If you watch my podcast, my live cast, you know that I'm not the IT guy. I have an IT guy. It's my husband. But I am not the IT guy, so I'm not quite sure how I need to fix this. I don't know, or if they need to fix it. But anyway, we're working on it because we do have a guest coming up, and luckily our guests are not for another hour, so we have time to get to that. So just bear with us because we do have some callers who want to jump in here. 800-922-6680 or hit me up on X at Mary Walter Radio. All right, and then I could just read it, and we'll do it that way. So we're talking about Trump's low approval rating. You heard Harry Anton there, and one more cut. I just want to go to cut three here. This is a quick one. This is which parts of the economy, because they narrowed down to it's the economy. Stupid. That's what's hurting Trump. Well, which parts of the economy, like what aspect of the economy is hurting him the most? And here's Harry Anton.
1: Moderate Republicans, Trump's net approval. On Iran, he's 6 points underwater within his own party. You think that's low? How about 17 points underwater on inflation? Inflation was the name of the game with the economy back in 2024. Now moderate Republicans, who make up roughly 30 to 40% of the party, have absolutely left Donald Trump aside, and he's underwater on the key issue of the day. If I'm a Republican running for Congress in those swing districts, I need those moderate Republicans, and they are leaving Donald Trump. They may be leaving those Republican candidates as well.
0: Yeah, so there you go. So what is it? What is it for you if you feel it waning? I do feel it waning. I can feel it. I'm not stupid. I can see that support for Donald Trump is waning. And I honestly think it's because expectations were super high and the media does not amplify anything good that happens, any good news, the way that they did bad news for Joe Biden. They're like, well, you know, eggs are only $5 a dozen. You know, it could be worse. So they don't cover for Donald Trump the way they covered for Joe Biden. And in fact, they will go out of their way to make it sound worse. Let's go to Terry and Preston. Thank you for hanging on, Terry. You're on the Rob Carson Show. Hi.
2: I really hope that the Ukraine war is ended soon, at least stop spending the money, because the reports of the theft of the money we sent them to different people, especially possibly Zelensky and others, going to Swiss banks. First of all, I think it's up to the banks up there to notify us if that is happening. That is not helping. And then also the war in Iran, so many people, I think, from the gate were against it because people realize, at least I did, how old this society is and evil, and in connection with China and Russia and the weapons that they possibly have. Like now they're saying it's a very mountainous terrain. People don't realize how big it is, and there's possible weapons stored under these mountains that will be very detrimental to any army that goes in a ground invasion, which I'm against. So, and
0: that's Pickaxe Mountain. You know, it's interesting, Terry. You bring up some good points. I think what happened with Iran is really, really a drag on the president's approval ratings. But it's interesting because that has nothing to do with the economy, right? And that's what people are upset about. But
2: well, I think they're worried about the price of oil and the price of no fertilizer and the price of farmers. I live in a farming area. Fertilizer went up. Of course, that's been going up because of Hillary Clinton taking all our fertilizing companies out of Florida and putting them in other countries. But no, that's part of the reason things are more expensive, I do believe. But also, I think a thing I want to mention is the lack of studies, the environmental studies on the AI centers. Just yesterday, I heard that the Colorado River is sinking. There's a lack of water. There's too many AI centers being built. Las Vegas is getting really close to not enough water. Fort Meade's dropping. Arizona, you get like that. And then compare that to signing the bill to continue the production of glycophosphates in this area. Again, high cancer rates. No, we need to have something else. And they did it, they're saying, because Israel wanted the glycophosphates to use in weaponry, which I find outrageous. I mean, that's a stupid thing. And then they hide the cures for things like for cancer, and there's no talk about, you know, creating alternative medicines, and they should be addressed and they should be used, like ivermectin with benbenadryl or whatever. And people that are on stage 4 cancer are taking that and they're getting cured. So I'm sick and tired of people dying or spending $800,000 and still dying or die 5 years later because of the effects of chemotherapy. It's outrageous.
0: Yeah. And I mean, that there's a lot there. You know, there's a lot there.
2: Yeah.
0: You know, you unloaded a whole bunch of
2: stuff
0: that's been going on for
2: Yeah, but if he talked about improving this and got on the bandwagon with some other Republicans, they take care of this, we're going to check into that, what's going on here, and with, you know, right. Oh, yeah, we're going to look into it. I think that would really help the Republicans overall.
0: So I agree. There's a lot of things that would help him, but again, there's only so many hours in a day and only so many people that he trusts, number one, because a lot of people are undermining him. But you can't do it all. Listen, I have a 150-year-old house, and we're like, oh, we have to do this, we have to do this, oh, we have to do this. And then I'm like, oh, look at that door. You know, it's partially, the paint's partially off. I got to strip that. Yeah, but I got to do this over here. I got a lot of balls in the air at all times. I can only do so many things. And I wonder if our expectations were too high.
2: No, it's not. We are so ridiculous. We have plenty of departments and agencies. My sister works at the Department of Agriculture. For instance, people are putting canola oil in their foods. No, it was never properly approved for the USDA. It causes kidney cancer. I was next door to the bed of the lady that had her second kidney get cancer because of that. I told her daughter about it, who worked for the intelligence of the Army. She gets on the phone, finds out, yes, that's true, and she had a fit. So these are things that we have people everywhere working 8 hours a day, and they get a lot of vacation, but nothing like a month. Then you've got the congressmen, the senators, and all their staff. There's plenty of people here to help with these problems, and we need to put it out there.
0: Well, listen, I know your passion. And the whole glycophosphate thing, that's an accusation from Lebanon. So I don't know
2: if it's
0: totally
2: true. In our country, about how it causes... I'm talking about Lebanon. That's why I thought that was...
0: Right. Well, I think there was a lot of things...
2: Too. But I think that is a problem.
0: Right. Okay. So there's a lot of things that you're very passionate about, a lot of it having to do with cancer, and I totally get that. It's clearly very personal to you, and I'm sorry, because I think your life has been hurt by cancer. I think we all have. We all know somebody who died of cancer.
2: No, not that.
0: But to assume, and Terry, thank you so much. We got to run. I have other callers that want to get on here, 800-922-6680. But here's the thing. We assume that everyone in down in the ranks want to help the administration, that they love Trump. We know there are tons of posts and videos from people who work in the rank and file in the swamp in Washington, D.C., who are doing everything they can to stop, quote-unquote, MAGA. They are true blue socialists. There's a lot of them. How did Trump's tax returns get leaked? How did the Dobbs decision get leaked? We still don't know that. It's weird how we don't know that. We just assume that the people who work the rank and file, that they're going to do their job no matter who the president is and whether it's a Democrat or Republican. And Trump said the biggest lesson he learned from being in office as 45 was that he assumed that the rank and file would do their jobs regardless of whether the president had a D or an R after their name. And he said that was the biggest mistake he made as president, was assuming that the swamp would continue to operate the way they're supposed to. And that's what blindsided him. So it's easy to say, well, this person should be doing this, and this person should be doing this. It's easy to say all those things, but you can't do it. I don't know. Maybe it's because I'm overwhelmed in my personal life with all the stuff that I have to do. Like, my to-do list is approximately 5 years long and about 80 pages. And I get overwhelmed sometimes with, oh, I got to do this. But then, so I'm starting to do this, but then something else pops up that you're not expecting, and I got to do that. Like, I don't know, a war. I don't think he planned on a war. And it pops up, so now he's got a whole bunch of people working on that. Mark in Baltimore, you're welcome to the Rob Carson Show. Hi.
3: Yes, good afternoon, shalom. Listen, I don't go by opinion polls. I go by the accomplishments, and there are many accomplishments of President Trump since he took office January 20th, 2025. Number one, he has kept out the illegal aliens from coming into this country, period. That has been a horrible problem during the last regime, and finally put an end to that now and then. He's also I'm very pro-life. He's very pro-life, supportive of the pro-life movement. He has worked on economic gains, you know, industries, and businesses and so forth, which we need, and entrepreneurial spirit and such. And he's doing the best he can over in the Middle East. He's accomplished a lot with Israel. We have these, and of course, I'm reflecting on his first term as president, the Abraham Accords and so forth. There's a whole lot you could say. I don't really pay much attention to the liberal media, but for two reasons. Number one, polls change every minute. People change their minds every minute, every day. And number two, thankfully, I am not on what they call social media and all that. I do socialize, but not that kind of way. The point is, I deal with people who really know what they're talking about, who do not have a hidden agenda. He is doing a very good job, and you can tell because, you know, with what happened in Michigan yesterday and New York and Colorado and other places, there's a real anti-Trump spirit called communism that's making its way into the United States throughout the, trying to get his hands on tentacles on the halls of Congress. And Trump is our savior against communism. I am anti-communist, and all you have to do is ask the people from the former Soviet Union what it was like under the 70 years of horror, and, you know, Eastern Europe, and they'll tell you. And it was, that's what he is needed for, and I can't depend on the polls that are not, that hate him and that are not supporting him. So what do you think about that?
0: Yeah, no, I listen. I don't agree with everything President Trump does. I don't agree with everything I do. I do stuff sometimes, and like a week later, I'm like, what the hell was I thinking? I thought that was a good idea. Like, no one's perfect, and you're never going to agree with some 100% with something that everyone does, especially a politician, right? I met the man once. I was blessed to have had that experience with, and I got to go in the Oval Office, and whichever president, whoever was president, that to me is an incredible opportunity. I don't care who the president is. I was just lucky that at the time it was 45. But I don't want to sound like I'm constantly defending Donald Trump, but I do think that people don't understand. Manufacturing coming back to America is at it's the highest rate of jobs created in something like 22 years in manufacturing in this country. Did anybody know that? No, because the media doesn't put that out there. The only thing the media is putting out there is America troops are dying and we're going to have a ground war in Iran, because they know the American people do not have the stomach for any kind of war at all. Period. End of story. And I agree with his support for Israel. I know that's not popular for some on the left, but I'm sorry. They are our friends in the Middle East, and without Israel, we're screwed. So they are our friends in the Middle East, and we need them, and they need us. And so I don't have a problem with that. Again, we all have associations with people that maybe I don't love everything they do, but it benefits me, and it benefits them, and that's that. So I think we have to maybe take less of a black and white attitude towards this. Do you know what I mean? I think, well said though, Mark. Thank you so much. I appreciate you joining me, and have a great rest of your week. All right, quick break, and then we're back with more on The Rob Carson Show.
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0: Carson Show. I do believe that Ken, our wonderful producer, was able to fix the audio issue. So I think now if you are watching on Rumble or YouTube or any of the other outlets, that if you're watching streams, you can now hear the callers and you'll be able to hear the guests and the sound. So yay! Fantastic. Good. Progress is always fantastic. Let's go to Michael in New Hampshire. Michael, you're on the Rob Carson Show. How you doing?
1: Mary, I'm fine as frog's hair. And I got to say, you know, you love baking. I'm learning how to bake bread and make Napolitano pizza crust, but I'm
0: wow.
1: a chef.
0: Wow.
1: I'll cook for you if you'll bake for me. That will be the deal.
0: I love it. It's so funny. My neighbor behind us is an amazing Italian cook. And she learned the old way from her mom, and she's like old school, and she can make like anything. A whole box. Bacala, you know, and all this stuff, right? So she cooks, but I make desserts. So when they have Thanksgiving, they cook. We always get invited, and I bring desserts. So it's a beautiful relationship in that way. And I have never had them to our house for dinner because I'm afraid to cook for her. Like, I don't want to insult her. So I have never had them over here for dinner. And I tell her, I would have you over, but I can't cook, so I'm not doing it. So
1: well,
0: it's a beautiful relationship.
1: Did you say baklava?
0: Not baklava. The fish.
1: Oh, okay. All right.
0: Yeah, I got to get the name. I'm going to find the name.
1: I'm Greek, so I thought that. But anyways, I'll make you a deal. I'll come down and cook. You make the pastries and the breads and bake. It's a deal.
0: Yeah, it's baklava. That's the Italian fish.
1: Oh, bacala.
0: Yeah.
1: And I won't hold that against you because she's Italian, I'm Greek, so that's all right, you know.
0: That sounds good. I love Greek food. So go ahead, before you run out of time here, go ahead. I'm sorry.
1: Yes, ma'am. So real quick, you had asked why Trump's ratings have declined.
0: Mm-hmm.
1: And I voted for him for 3 times, and I have to be honest with you. The beef issue is not an issue as some of the other things. I think his focus and many of his campaign pledges were make America great again. And recently, and I say recently, I'm going to say the last 6 months, the focus has been making either Israel great again, or it's been making, he's taken other priorities on. For instance, the border
0: mm-hmm.
1: wall.
0: Mm-hmm.
1: That was supposed to have been built. Biden disassembled, sold off a lot of that stuff after he was manufactured into office. But those types of things are starting to resonate with people. Gas at the fuel station. You know, we paid $6.28 for diesel the other day. And yes, we understand this. I mean, the Strait of Hormuz, everything coming out. And were we not supposed to have reestablished some of our own oil drilling and we were at capacity? Look at the strategic oil reserves right now.
0: Yeah. No, you're right.
1: So there are some people that are pissed off. And I got to say, you know...
0: Quickly, Michael.
1: What's that? Yeah,
0: I said quickly.
1: Yes, I hate to say, you know, it's a lesser of two evils, but people are starting to get ticked off based on what their own economic impact is of his administration. You know, his association with Fauci and the rapid run-up of the COVID-19 vaccine. Huge. And that's hurting him a lot. So
0: it is. All right. We got to run. I appreciate the offer. Thank you so much. All right. We've got more coming up on the Rob Carson Show.
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0: Oh, yeah. Just when you thought it couldn't get any better, I have great news for you. Yes, I know. This is going to make your day. This could make your week. Rosie O'Donnell's going to be back on The View for season 30.
1: Yep.
0: She's going to be back. Now, she says she will take part in the show's 30th anniversary special. So, I don't know. It's unclear as to whether she's just on for one episode or if she's going to be back on for the 30th anniversary, like, season. Is it? Nobody knows what the special is. Personally, I think, like, she was loving Ireland until she needed some cash or she decided that maybe I don't love Ireland that much. I'm really hoping that Donald Trump just ignores her because she has such bad TDS. She sees her therapist for it, right? So she has super, super, super bad TDS. So I hope he just ignores her because he's winning this one with her. And I think he just I hope he ignores her. She's 64 years old. She says she plans to take part in whatever way they want, just as a guest. She co-hosted the show for seasons 10 and 18. Michelle Collins, who was a co-host from 2015 to 2016, wrote via Instagram that she was waiting for her call from the network after she saw Rosie O'Donnell's quotes. Of course, she had a big spat with some of her co-hosts, including Elizabeth Hasselbeck. And she also discussed previously on a podcast many, many people getting the short end of the stick as co-hosts. So we'll see what happens. But Rosie's back. All right, coming up next hour, Blaine Holt will be joining us to delve into Iran, and there's a lot more news we have to get to. It's been a very, very full day.
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4: News this hour from Town Hall. I'm John Scott. A Senate election the nation was watching, the Associated Press calling the primary race in Michigan for Abdul El-Sayed.
5: He beats her by 1 point, Abdul El-Sayed getting 48.5% of the vote in Michigan, sitting Congresswoman Haley Stevens getting 47.5%. Mallory McMorrow, who dropped out of the race recently but whose name was still on the ballot, taking 4% of the vote.
4: That's correspondent Laura Wetters. President Trump says Iran knows that he's serious about the Iranians come to the peace table or else.
6: They saw it happening. They saw all the goods being loaded. They saw everything. They knew exactly what was happening. And I think it'd be very smart to make a deal. We'll see what happens.
4: The president, speaking to reporters Tuesday night, a draft that reportedly has been agreed to by Iranian and Omani negotiators awaits final approval from Iran's supreme leader. The potential deal could serve as a temporary solution to the U.S.-Iranian dispute over shipping through the waterway. It's tied to the agreement reached between the U.S. and Iran back in June that aimed to end the fighting and reopen the strait, which ultimately collapsed. Federal officials reporting major progress toward government fraud.
7: Vice President J.D. Vance is detailing the work of the task force to eliminate fraud.
8: We've been able to stop $56 billion in fraudulent payments that would have otherwise gone to fraudsters rather than to the people who need them. And in the process, we've saved, obviously, the American people a lot of money.
7: The White House says the crackdown is part of a larger effort to restore accountability and cut waste across federal programs. Willie Nelson, The White House.
4: And stocks are wavering in early afternoon trading on Wall Street. The Dow is currently down or ahead 456 points, but the NASDAQ dropping 86. More on these stories from townhall.com.
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4: Communist China is further tightening its vice grip on Tibet.
1: Beijing has enacted a so-called ethnic unity law that mandates Mandarin as the primary language for schools and government in the autonomous region. Critics argue the law forces assimilation and erodes the rights of Tibetans and other minorities. China contends the policies improve educational opportunities and ensure equal access for ethnic minorities. In Tibet, reminders of Chinese control are everywhere, from billboards to flags. Rich Thomason reporting.
4: London police say a woman has been arrested after four people were stabbed in Covent Garden, a busy central area popular with visitors. The Metropolitan Police say the 47-year-old woman was arrested on suspicion of possession of an offensive weapon and assault. Those that were injured have been taken to a major trauma center. News at townhall.com. Chipotle Mexican Grill is removing jalapenos from some of its restaurants.
10: Jalapenos could potentially be tied to a salmonella outbreak. The Minnesota Department of Health confirmed an outbreak there is tied to several Mexican-style quick-service restaurants, and jalapenos are the suspected source. Officials identified 110 cases in Minnesota, with Chipotle involved in most. Chipotle says it pulled the jalapenos out of an abundance of caution and replaced them with products from a different grower in all locations. Symptoms of salmonella poisoning include diarrhea, fever, severe vomiting, dehydration, and stomach cramps. I'm Ed Donahue.
4: Disney's solid third quarter was driven by a $1 billion box office haul from Toy Story 5 and the draw of its U.S. theme parks that helped to offset continued weakness from international tourism. More on these stories at townhall.com.
11: 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I go to court, go to trial, rehandle and resolve questions and problems concerning primarily real estate. Buy, sell, lease, evict, foreclose, boundary lines, disputes about ownership, possession, roommates, all those kinds of

0: If something is said with which you disagree, please let us know by writing to us at comments@ksco.com.
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3: Hey, welcome back to The Rob Carson Show. I'm Mary Walsh, sitting in for Rob. I'll be with you tomorrow and Friday as well. Wanted to invite you to hit me up on X at Mary Walter Radio. Tag me in a post if you want to comment. If you can't, call in to 800-922-6680. I always love to hear your calls. And you can disagree with me. That's totally fine. But we just have to be respectful. All right. So that's the only thing. We have to just speak nicely to each other. Okay. It's not like, don't pretend you're on social media and you're a big keyboard warrior throwing names around and everything. So you can do that as well. Coming up at the bottom of the hour here, Blaine Holt will be joining us. He is a retired Brigadier General from the Air Force. And we'll talk to him about what's happening in Iran. Because as I said, I think that's a big thing that's holding President Trump's ratings down. I really do. I think that's part of it. I know a lot of people said, no, it's the economy. But I think this has a lot to do with it as well. Also, my podcast is on Tuesday evening, 7:15 p.m. Eastern Time. It is live on YouTube, Getter, and Rumble. Just look for Mary Walter Radio. 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This last night's won't be up. Definitely won't get up today, but maybe tomorrow. I just have a lot of things on my plate. Speaking of which, later today, 5:15, I will be on Newsmax TV. I'll be on Ike Wingate's show. So I'll be on with Ike Wingate on N. I think he's on N2. N2, Newsmax 2. So if you're watching right now on YouTube, you just type in, you go to YouTube and you type in Newsmax 2. And it'll pop up, and you just click live, and you can join us there. So, okay, that's all done with. I love this story. I'm not a big professional sports fan at all, but I am enjoying what's happening with the WNBA. I'm loving watching this because you are watching people absolutely try to kill an industry. They are doing their best, and I've worked in industries where I have watched management absolutely try to just kill the model. And they're not doing it purposely, but they get a bunch of, you know, pencil pushers and they just, they number count their way into bankruptcy. So, you know what's going on with all of the trans stuff and everything? Well, so they're getting asked about this because you've got Sophie Cunningham and Caitlin Clark. And Sophie has come out and said that, I have no problem with trans people, but I stand up for girls in sports. Girls should have their sports, so the girls' sports. So, and of course, she's getting hammered for that. And some girls came to a game, and they wore the XXXY shirts, and they said, thank you, Sophie, for standing up for girls in sports. And so there were people, grown adults, who were yelling at these kids and screaming at them and calling them names and everything because they had a sign that they disagreed with. Oh, my gosh, the horror. How dare you have opinions that differ from me? How dare you? So anyway, Clay Travis has gotten involved in this. And now I'm starting to pay attention to what's happening in the WNBA because I absolutely love this. And I want to know if you're down for this, because I would be. So the first thing he did, he's the founder of OutKick. The first thing he did is he made an offer for the league's best team, live up to what you believe in. So he said, and he made the offer, but on Monday, he said, I'm upping my offer, $10 million for a head-to-head basketball game between the defending NBA champion Las Vegas Aces and a boys' high school title state title team of my choice. If the Aces beat my team, I will give them $10 million. Now, $10 million is a third of what they bring in all year. In a year, they bring in about $33 million. So it's about a third. And remember, the WNBA for this whole women's league is subsidized by the NBA. Because WNBA doesn't make enough money on their own. But you know who's bringing money in? Caitlin Clark and Sophie Cunningham. People are coming to see them, and then they start screaming at their fans, the fans who pay money to come watch you play because they want to see

0: to women play. It doesn't make any sense at all. So, of course, no one has said anything, and the WNBA has not responded at all. But we're going to go to Cut 4, Brian. There was a press conference yesterday, and in the press conference, the head coach of the Golden State Valkyries, Natalie Nakazi, she was asked about, do you believe in trans women being able to play in the WNBA? Because this is the whole conversation around the WNBA. This is just horrific messaging for them. So she was asked that question. I want you to listen to this interaction and her response.
1: For me, sports is about belonging. It's about inclusivity. It's about allowing everyone to be their authentic self. I'm big on that just because I have been criticized for my height, for my ethnicity. I've been in those "you shouldn't belong here" many times. And for me, I don't want that space, especially Golden State, to ever feel like that. So I'm all about women, little girls deserving to play, and that includes trans women. So I'm all about inclusivity.
0: She's all about inclusivity. And so she's all for trans women playing in the WNBA. Interesting how there aren't any trans men playing in the NBA. Isn't that kind of weird? And the other thing, too, is I'm all about inclusivity. What about the woman who really, really wants to play in the WNBA, but she's really not that good, or she's short? The WNBA, you're chosen for those teams. She got her job because she was apparently qualified to be a coach, I would assume, unless she got it through DEI. I don't think she wants to admit that. So they have standards, and people get cut, and not everyone is included, no matter how badly you want to be included. If you're not good enough, you don't make it into the WNBA. You don't make it into the NBA. So what are they talking about? What are they talking about? So Clay Travis ups it. And I want to know from you, I am so down with this, I would pay to watch this. Not only would I pay to watch the game between the WNBA, the Aces, the championship team, and a high school boys varsity team of Clay Travis's choosing, not only would I pay to watch that, because I absolutely would, because I really honestly think the boys would win. And I just think it would be a good game in general. It'd be fun to watch it. But notice, they're too afraid. They will not respond. What are they afraid of? So Travis posted on X that video that you just heard there. You know, it's all about women, little girls deserving to play, and that includes trans women. So I'm all about inclusivity. So she's checking the boxes, the DEI boxes, right? So he responds to that video. He posted the video yesterday, and he said, WNBA coach says men should be able to play in the WNBA. Finally, where is my franchise, WNBA? My team will be 100% trans. The Travis-owned Nashville Balls will be the most inclusive women's/men's team in WNBA history. Stop discriminating against us. And then he posted a follow-up post and said, all the Nashville Balls want is to belong. It's cruel and inhumane to not allow my trans team to compete. I have the cash. My team will sell out every game and we will never lose. Some games we may not even be scored against. Why do you hate trans people, WNBA? So I love this, and I have to tell you, if they, which I don't think they'll cave to him, they're just going to ignore him and hope it goes away. I so want him to press on this because I would pay to watch a trans team in the WNBA. I would pay for that. I would, whatever cable channel I need to get, I will get. Or if I have to sign up for some package or Hulu or whatever, I'm getting it because I want to watch it. And their ratings will go through the roof. Their revenue will go through the ceiling. And it's going to become like, in my brain, it becomes like the old Harlem Globetrotters, right? When we were kids, my parents would take us to Madison Square Garden. We watched the Harlem Globetrotters play the Washington Wizards, and it was fun and everything. That's what it would be. The trans team would be the Harlem Globetrotters, and all the women's team would be the Washington Wizards. Always getting dunked on and everything. I would pay to watch this. And I'm curious if you feel the same. 800-922-6680. 800-922-6680. Buster in Santa Cruz wants to go back to Trump's approval ratings. Washington Generals. Did I say, what did I say? The Washington what? Did I say the wrong thing? I said Washington Wizards. I'm sorry, the Washington Generals. My bad. The Washington Wizards is the women's, is the men's basketball team, right? I think so. They're as bad as the Washington Generals. Thank you, Brian. Okay, the Washington Generals. But you get my point. I would pay for this. Buster in Santa Cruz, welcome. You're on the Rob Carson Show. Hi.
2: Hey, Mary. How you doing? All right. Nice to hear you.
0: Thank you. Thanks for calling. Quick, before we get into Donald Trump, would you pay to watch a totally trans team made of trans women play the women's teams in the WNBA?
2: No, not really. I don't get off on that kind of
0: stuff. Oh, man. Okay. All right, fine. We have different ideas of entertainment. That's fine.
2: No, I mean, I got enough of it here in Santa Cruz and San Francisco.
0: It's oh, that's true. That's a fair point.
2: Matter of fact, that kind of ties into what I want to talk about. Now, somebody explained to me what's going on here. It was actually a guy that's running for controller here in California. And I was always wondering, what in the hell's wrong with Half Moon Bay? Because I kind of grew up there and worked and lived there, and I couldn't never quite figure it out. And then I come to Santa Cruz, I'm getting the same feeling. Now, according to this person, these pro-illegal immigration and all their supporters have made an incredible impact. Way more than we think. And then I started thinking, you know, he's right. Because, like, I remember, like, in Half Moon Bay, without sounding racist, it seems like a certain group had all the jobs. That didn't used to be like that, when I, you know, years ago. That's a whole new phenomena. And so what I'm saying is this is, has a lot to do with why Trump is getting a bad rap. These people definitely have an agenda. They're very aggressive. They know what they're doing. They come in and take over a whole community, which I personally have seen in Half Moon Bay.
0: But
2: according to this person,
0: let me ask you a question, though. I get what you're saying. Let me ask you a question, though. How is that Trump's fault?
2: No, it's not. No, I never said yes.
0: Right.
2: Yeah, no. What it is you remember those trains that had thousands of illegals coming over here at towards our border, was it 2 years back?
0: Yeah.
2: Did they all make it into the country? We don't even know.
0: Right. Right. But I understand. I just don't understand how that translates to Trump's fault. Like how do people make that jump?
2: Oh, because he's closing the border. He doesn't make sense. He's going against what they want.
0: Right, but those people didn't vote for him, and they never approved of Donald Trump.
2: Try that again.
0: Those people didn't vote for Trump. The numbers where he has dropped are moderate Republicans. The number where he's lost support, according to the audio that I played, he lost support among moderate Republicans, according to the polls, okay? A lot, by like 59%. Those people are not moderate Republicans. They never were, and they never voted for Trump, so he never had their support. So they did not contribute to the loss of support for President Trump.
2: Oh, okay, I got you now. Okay, so I got an answer for that.
0: Okay, quickly, Buster, quickly. It's only a three-hour show.
2: Okay, it's economic. When we're paying five whatever for gasoline, you can't help. But some people hold that against Trump.
0: Right. When the majority, especially in California, the majority of the price of gas, and thank you so much, Buster. We got to run. We're past the break. Thank you. The majority of the cost of gas in California is state taxes. The majority of it is state taxes. So when California is paying $5 or something for a gallon of gas and other parts of the country are paying $3-something for a gallon of gas, that's because California has two extra dollars in taxes on the price of gas. So you can't blame that on Trump. A lot of what people are saying they're upset about it through these calls really has nothing to do with Trump. It has to do with the state or the city. So be careful of who you vote for. And if you don't vote, like the people of Manhattan who did not get out and vote in the mayoral election, it was a minority that voted. Well, blame yourself because you didn't get your butt out and vote. Now you got to move. So maybe voting would have been a time saver. All right, 800-922-6680. We have Blaine Holt joining us here in about 15 minutes. We'll get an update from him on any progress, if any, in Iran. That's coming up on The Rob Carson Show.
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9: 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We're going to be able to triple our speeds on our rural systems, and we also have a gigabit system that we're going to be deploying to all these towers. We have several new towers coming online for Salinas, Gonzales, Monterey, so we're pretty much going to be able to cover the whole Salinas Plain, and we're finally fusing our fiber from the Bay Area ring that we have. 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
10: There was a time when families could disagree about politics and still gather around the same dinner table. Today, too many parents and children, brothers and sisters, friends and neighbors have stopped speaking to each other over political differences. Think about that. Politicians change, campaigns end, election signs come down. But your family is supposed to last a lifetime. You don't have to agree on every issue. You don't even have to change each other's minds. 20 years from now, you probably won't remember who won a particular election, but you'll remember the birthdays you missed, the holidays you skipped, the phone calls you never made. Don't let politics become more permanent than the people you love. Because when all the voting is over, family is still family.

0: The media and our friends in the Democrat Party kept saying we needed new legislation. We must have legislation to secure the border. But it turned out that all we really needed was a new president.
1: There you go. Absolutely true. But you know what? We've forgotten about the border. No one's saying anything about the border. Why? Because the mainstream media is not highlighting the border because there's no crisis, and they barely highlighted it when we had people like the scenes from Spain, from Ceuta, when they were just walking across. We had the same thing at our border, and they did not carry it. The mainstream media ignored it. So if you find yourself uninformed about, don't know about certain things, it's kind of your fault, but it's also it's the media's fault. It's hard to keep abreast of everything that's out there, you know, because it's my job. And I tell people all the time, I get up in the morning and I turn everything on in the order that it appears on my provider. So first I hit News Nation, and then I hit Fox, and then I hit CNN, and then I hit News Now, and then I hit Newsmax, because that's the order in which they're on my television. So I just go boom, boom, boom. And it takes me about an hour in the morning, and I just sit there. And I sit and I watch all of them just to get an idea of what's happening in the world, because I know that I'm not going to get everything. So I try to be well-rounded. I don't want to live in an echo chamber at all. The dreaded Soulman hit me up on X at Mary Walter Radio and says, every trusted town crier news dealer in America should have told us that mask mandating governors were calling in their day, date, and time, certain official mandate start time. So he's talking about, like, this goes back to, look what happened with the mask mandates. He goes on to talk about pronouns and things like that. And he said, sports is about competition. It's not about diversity. And they won't respond to Clay Travis because they're afraid that they would go down like the girls' soccer team in their scrimmage with boys. You can't have it. It's men and women are just built differently. How about a girls' swim race with all trans girls race swimmers? Yeah, why not? Listen, they're starting a league of competitive fighting, so boxing, Muay Thai, et cetera, and it's all trans. But the funny thing is that to compete in it, you have to provide DNA. You have to have your blood tested to see what the DNA is in your body, to see how much testosterone you have. In order to compete in the trans men or the trans woman, they have the two, which this is the way to handle this. I'm fine with a third category, but I just love that you have to prove your hormones in order to compete in one or the other, which I think is hilarious. It's like Ma'am Donnie wanting ID to vote in his government, his city-run grocery stores to make sure that people don't take advantage, right? Because shockingly, just saying, no, really, I'm from New York City and I'm poor and I need food, that's not good enough, which I find hilarious. But that's also, you know, but it is good enough. It's not good enough for that, but it is good enough for voting. So the hypocrisy is just insane. So coming up, we're going to talk about Iran. Now there's reports, you know, what Iran is doing is Trump will say, or someone will come out and say, and sometimes it's leaked out. Who's the leaker? You want to talk about people doing their jobs. This is why Trump can't get stuff done. There's no leaks under Democrat presidents, only under Republicans. What does that tell you? And we never find the leaker. Never know who it is. Never know who the leaker is. There was actually an operation that was planned in Iran. And the details were leaked out beforehand, and they had to scrap it. The military had to scrap it because somebody leaked it out, and they're looking for the leaker, and I hope they find the leaker. But these are the types of things that we can't keep having because people are going to die with these leaks. Anyway, we'll talk about more about this with Blaine Holt coming up on the Rob Carson Show. Don't go anywhere.
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4: Behind chronic disease, you'll always find sick cells, and behind sick cells is always dirty blood that the cells are trying to live in. It's the blood that's responsible for keeping the cells healthy. If all disease is cell disease, then all cell disease is the disease of dirty blood. It's no coincidence that diseases of the kidney, the body's blood filtering, are increasing at a dramatic rate, and that medical professionals have long recognized that kidney health issues increase when the blood is toxed out with high levels of drugs, pesticides, and industrial solvents. And if you're dealing with a diet-based blood toxicity from food intolerances or digestive difficulties, calorie restriction and fasting are great health strategies, as are eliminating gluten, food allergens, and simple sugars from processed food and drink that can wreak havoc on gut health. Practicing deep breathing techniques can leverage respiratory detoxification. That's because blood toxins are expelled with every exhalation. And improved oxygenation has a blood thinning effect, improving the movement of nutrition and the removal of toxicity. Proper hydration through drinking water can do the same thing. One controversial but effective technique for blood cleansing is chelation, a sort of magnetic vacuum cleaner that picks up poisons like a magnet picks up metal filings. For maximum chelation benefits, doctors can pump a chemical called EDTA directly into the blood, or chelating agents like selenium, vitamin C, and bentonite clay can be ingested orally. 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

0: Welcome back to the Rob Carson Show. Mary Walter with you. In for Rob. I'll be with you tomorrow and Friday as well. In 1 hour, we'll be joined by Jimmy Keady. He's a Republican strategist and the owner of JLK Strategies. And we'll talk about the primary results with him. Not any really big news out of it. The biggest news, I think, was that there was no big socialist wave on the Democrat side. And I think they're probably sighing relief on that. But let's talk about Iran, shall we? Brigadier General Blaine Holt joining us. He was with the U.S. Air Force, U.S. Deputy Military Rep to NATO, and he's also a Newsmax contributor. You can find him on X at The Irascible with an underscore between the and irascible, and you're going to have to look up and figure out how to spell irascible. Sir, thank you for joining me. Appreciate it.
1: Mary, it's good to be with you. I hope your week is off to a great start.
0: Ah, thank you. Well, I'm halfway through it, and I've survived so far, so let's see where we go from here.
1: It's the third Monday of the week.
0: That's right. You know, tomorrow is like the day when it all's like, oh, it's all downhill from here. It's great after
1: that's
0: this.
1: Right.
0: Talk about Iran. We haven't really heard a lot about it. It just seems to be a cycle of we've got a deal, they broke the deal, we bombed them. We got a deal, they break the deal, we bomb them. It just seems like we're in this cycle. Is Iran trying to keep this going to hurt Trump in the midterms?
1: Oh, I really think it's the other way around. And maybe someday a history book will call this the wash, rinse, repeat war. But what we have to analyze is that, or at least take note of, is that, you know, 5% of what's out there in the ether to look at for information, the president's social media posts, the very misleading and duplicitous posts from the Iranians, it's about 5% of the entirety of what's really going on below the hood. And there are so many psyops and information warfare things going on because this is a very different type of war in the respect that we're not putting 130,000 U.S. forces on the ground. We're not going to occupy and own this country for 20 years to no good place. We're eventually going to be handing, I believe, my opinion, the baton off to the Iranian people to eventually finish this regime off. The regime would like to kick the can down the road because they're all at these throats. President Trump's happy to let them do that because every day makes a revolutionary organization get stronger, more organized, and ready to go. And they're just waiting for President Trump to give them the green light to go take their country back. I'd say it's going very well, and a lot of folks might get nervous with some of the headlines we're seeing, but honestly, we're cleaning up the straits, and we're doing our grandchildren a great service.
0: So you talk about, you know, handing it back to the people and letting the people take this over. And I guess, didn't we try that? Didn't we give the Kurds a whole bunch of armaments, a whole bunch of weapons for them to distribute to the people so that they could rise up against the mullahs? And the Kurds kept it. So they've been trying to rise up, but they just keep killing them. And we see it all. We keep seeing reports. There's a report that they've executed at least 56 people since March, people who have risen up against the regime. And then there's at least 100 others at risk of being put to death on similar charges. So they're just killing the people. Like, they have zero respect for life. They have zero value for life. So they really don't have anything to lose here because they're also fulfilling a religious zealotry that they have, that they believe that if they can defeat the great Satan, they bring about the third Imam or whatever it is, and you know, they're all going to heaven.
1: Yeah, the Ahmadi, the 12th Imam. No, your points are excellent. You're exactly right. But this is exactly why we're not going to launch a revolution or tell the Iranians it's yours, go get it, without degrading the power of the IRGC to a level of vulnerability where it is time. The Kurds actually are being very helpful, and there are supplies getting through. I have that from sources. But the Kurds have actually entered in from the northern part of the country, and they provide two things. They're going to be helping with this revolution, but they're also going to be a blocking force to keep fleeing IRGC members from trying to evade into Iraq. Iraq is doing a great job because they're rolling up money laundering networks and Iranian spies. But you don't want to see a revolution, get out there and get slaughtered. You want these folks to come at it from a position of superiority and to be blanketed and jacketed by American air power. And so I get it. We're not taking a sledgehammer to this thing. We're taking a scalpel, and there'll only be, you know, one chance to get this right, or you have a bloodbath infinitum. And then look at the other side of this. We have to see this through now. Do we really want to leave these Armageddon psychopaths to respawn themselves for some day with eternal vengeance on their minds?
0: Right.
1: There's only one path out.
0: Yeah, and I think there's a lot of people in this country who don't see what happens if we just leave the status quo and we just keep going the way we're going. I believe you and I spoke about, okay, so, you know, what is the alternative here? Trump should have, was Trump taken by surprise at the fact that they're willing to die and not make a deal? I think they were caught off guard by this, and I think you and I spoke about this in the past, but were they caught off guard by the fact that they will just, they're crazy people?
1: Yeah, I don't think so, because, you know, I grew up with the folks who are in command right now, and Admiral Cooper has a very clear vision and is not, you know, in any way uneducated about what he's dealing with. But there are differences in how you approach this thing when you've got to bring along your Arab allies and partners. You've got to get aligned with Israel, because there's a bigger strategic prize out here. It's called the Abraham Accords. President Trump's not going to vaporize Iran. He's just not. And so with those as the parameters and understanding that these guys are headed towards martyrdom, how you handle it will either deny you the Abraham Accords or foster getting to that place, which is what strategically we're really seeking. And then there's the adversary that we don't talk about ever, and they've been an impediment the entire time. That's the City of London. Lloyd's of London, their monopoly in the Straits, the insurance mafia, and then aided and abetted by the European partners, who to this day are being an impediment to what we're trying to do.
0: Very quickly, before I run out of time here, because we're up against the clock, Axios is reporting, and it just came across my news feed, that Axios is reporting that there's going to be an announcement of a deal today. And according to two regional sources, the deal under discussion sets up a 60-day temporary arrangement between Oman and Iran in the Hormuz Strait. Could be extended. All inbound traffic of ships go in one way, outbound go the other, and this is all in coordination through Omani waters or through Iranian waters, one way and one way the other. No tolls or fees charged during the 60-day period. The parties would work on clearing naval mines from the median lane of the strait within 30 days. After the median lane is cleared, it would be used for inbound and outbound traffic under the terms of a permanent arrangement to be negotiated between Oman and Iran. Why is Oman negotiating a deal with Iran for the two of them to split ownership of the strait?
1: Oh, my gosh, what a perfect segue. Okay, so let's get back to the City of London thing. Lloyd's of London, they're finished off by President Trump and Scott Bessent. They're not going to have a monopoly. So then you've got this pinch point on both sides of the straits. One is Oman, one is the Iranians. Oh, what do they have in common? Oh, yeah, the City of London Banking Consortium. So they're just trying to respawn themselves into this deal. And okay, 60 days, let's make merry and pop the champagne corks. It won't last at all. And there's no way that Oman or Iran are going to control a dadgum thing. They're not going to control a hot dog stand. But what's great is that, first off, they're not going to honor the deal. The Iranians won't. They don't even have any control over their colonels. So we'll be back at it very soon. But let's say, just hypothetically, this 60-day deal gets to where it needs to go.
0: You know, sir, I'll tell you what. Before you go into that, let's hold that over, and that'll be like our cliffhanger, all right? And on the other side of this, we'll find out what if this 60-day deal, dun-dun-dun. We'll do that with Brigadier General Blaine Holt coming up on the Rob Carson Show.
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8: 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Just give us a call at 461-0634. Okay, thanks, folks.
0: And welcome back to the Rob Carson Show. We're here with Brigadier General Blaine Holt. Find him on X at Be Irascible. And we're talking about a supposedly going to be announced today between another deal with Iran and discussing whether this is a win for the U.S. because this seems to be being negotiated between Oman and Iran. And if it's not reached soon, Trump can greenlight major strikes on Iran, but it leaves the U.S. out of control of the strait. And you were just about to tell us how this is a win for the United States, sir, so go.
1: Yep, there is zero chance that we're not going to be in control of the straits if they want to pat themselves on the back and say, hey, look at us, we are now in control. Okay, fine. You and whose army? Because you don't have one, either of you. So that's one problem. If we are going to have something that's durable and lasts for 60 days, well, great. But then what happens in that case is that the shot clock for the revolution, we know what that is. And then the Iranian people who want their freedom have to then go, oh, we've got 60 days, and the U.S. could be out of here. So we're going to take back our country because this is our only chance. We're never going to let the mullahs stay in charge. And they're organizing in three separate regions of Iran right now. They're getting organized, equipped, supported, trained. And that's what we've used as our time since the MOU got signed. This strategy that the mullahs like, it's going to backfire on them.
0: Yeah, listen, from your mouth to God's ear, I honestly really hope that that's what happened. I also hope that we have three separate, they're organizing in three separate groups. I just hope that the country just doesn't descend into chaos, and then you wind up with another strong-armed leader who can control the three different factions, and they control it with power and authoritarianism, and when they're right back where they started from.
1: So you're getting to a really good point, because this is a risk and a downside, and it's why the Arab countries have a lot of trepidation about President Trump stepping back on the gas. It has to do with any size of refugee crisis that might come out of Iran as a result of a revolution. So 90 million people, let's just say you have 10% put themselves on refugee status. That's going to create a big problem for Pakistan, Iraq, all the neighbors in the region, and they want to avoid that. But it may be unavoidable. But that is, when I look at the risks of all of this, that is a huge risk. It's right up there with the carousels in this country that we have to keep an eye on.
0: Yeah, that's the one thing I fear, is that we make a worse problem than we already have, and that is the one thing that I really think is going to be a negative for President Trump if that happens. And listen, the media is never going to give him a win on this, but
1: no,
0: I just want to go back quickly to what we started this out with, where I said, are the mullahs stretching this out to the midterms to try to hurt Trump? And you said, no, I think it's the opposite. Why wouldn't President Trump want this over with?
1: Well, he probably does want it over with, and the shot clock for the midterms is the midterms. You're right and correct in the mullahs or the Iranian leadership assuming that they can get to the midterms and they're home free. But what I think President Trump has in mind is that this gets to some sort of wrap-up point, probably just a couple of weeks before the midterms, leaving, you know, taking a victory lap and leaving no time for any type of opposition to try to wage some sort of information campaign that, oh, look, the Middle East is in a complete mess. But this is in the politics of this. This is the highest stakes game possible, because we also have a looming financial crisis. If you look at the what's going on in Japan and liquidity in banks. And President Trump he's running the clock right down to the numbers. My concern is when we see stories, and they're really quite disingenuous stories, that American logistics are on its butt, we don't have the munitions we need. Mm-hmm. You're giving the enemy encouragement where they shouldn't be encouraged at all. We're going to have to see this through. Otherwise, we're doing our grandchildren a great disservice.
0: 100%. So, last question before we go into the they start yelling at me. You can talk about the shot clock, and I feel like I have one on me right now. Wasn't there just a leak about a operation that was supposed to be taken in Iran, and the whole thing got leaked, and they had to scuttle it. Now they're on the hunt for the leaker. Is that true?
1: My understanding is that is accurate, and if that's the case, that's going to come with some pretty severe criminal charges. I can't tell you in my world from uniform service how high a crime that is. It's way, way up there. That is unconscionable. And then as a logistician, I ran logistics for the European theater where Israel was in my portfolio. You don't give out numbers of anything in logistics. That's top secret information. That also should come with criminal consequences, in my opinion.
0: No, I absolutely agree with you. I just hope that they find them. They never seem to be able to find the leakers. You know, that we still don't know who leaked out the Dobbs decision. It's a mystery. We just never seem to be able to find the leakers. It's amazing how ineffective our government can be when they want to. So that's what I fear.
1: Yeah, and Fort Fumble. They do have leakers the Pentagon.
0: That's really funny. I'm stealing that. I will give you credit. Brigadier General Blaine Holt, thank you for joining me. It's always a pleasure. I love talking with you, and I'm so glad that you were on today with me. It was a great opportunity for me. Thank you. Have a great rest of your week.
1: My pleasure, Mary. Thank you.
0: All right. We've got a little bit more coming up. Quick break, and then we are back with more here on The Rob Carson Show.
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0: right, coming up on the Rob Carson Show, we're going to be joined by Jim Keady. He's a Republican strategist. We're going to talk about the primary results. So I wanted to bring this to you in the time that I have left here, which is not a lot, so I'll try to make it quick. From 2018 to 2025, 660 elections were decided by less than 10 votes. Of those, 94 elections were decided by just one vote. This is according to Ballotpedia. Almost a third of those one-vote elections were state legislative races. Since 1992, there have been 1,371 elections ending in a tie, while another 530 were decided by a single vote, according to a database from the Public Interest Legal Foundation, which is an election integrity group. Anyone concerned about election insecurity shouldn't dwell on the 2020 election or things that can't be changed, but focus on the next statehouse elections, according to the research director for the Public Interest Legal Foundation. So in other words, look closer to home. Don't look at these big national elections. Look at the close elections. Look on the county levels. That's where you should be looking. As recently as March of this year, a candidate for a House seat in Arkansas, won a primary election by a single vote. Now, remember, in the People's Socialist Republic of New Jersey, they admit to 660 non-citizens registered to vote, and as 400 voted. I guarantee you, as a resident of the People's Socialist Republic of New Jersey, those numbers are far higher. Far, far, far higher. That's a big lie. That was only 6,600. There's no way they're copping to the real number. That ain't happening. Last month, the Department of Homeland Security released estimates that four states, California, New Jersey, Nevada, and Pennsylvania, had over 256,000 non-citizens vote on their voter rolls. And separately, 25 states that did cooperate with the Department of Homeland Security in maintaining their voter rolls identified at least 28,000 non-citizen registered to vote so far. So, you know, in New Jersey, our helicopter pilot, Governor Whirlybird, she said that, well, you know, it didn't affect any races, the outcome of any races. How do you know? I'm sure there were local races that were very close, that maybe 10, 20 votes. They very easily could have been swayed one way or another by illegals, people who shouldn't be voting in that state's elections. This is a big deal. And don't let the Democrats downplay it, because they don't want you to know.
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0: News this hour from Town Hall. I'm John Scott. Speaking to reporters on Tuesday, President Trump says a deal to reopen the Strait of Hormuz could come as early as today.
1: Tomorrow.
2: Could happen. Tomorrow or the next day.
1: Tomorrow,
2: a lot of progress has been made.
1: What?
2: And they called me and they said, please, let's talk. They want to talk. The funny thing is they never mentioned that. They always say, we're not talking. But they called. They wanted to talk. We've been talking. They want to make a deal. They do not want to be hit. This was the biggest hit since World War II, as I said. They did not, and they saw it happening. They saw all the goods being loaded. They saw everything. They knew exactly what was happening. I think it'd be very smart to make a deal. We'll see what happens.
0: The president said this is Iran's last chance. A heavily armed man who was checking out security at Trump National Golf Club in Rancho Palos Verdes, California, ahead of the president's visit there is under arrest. Correspondent Laura Winters.
3: The 38-year-old facing five charges, including a felony, staff spotting him scoping out security on Friday prior to the president's visit there on Tuesday. Court documents say the suspect was wearing an earpiece while taking pictures and videos of security guards and surveillance cameras on the property. The suspect returned again on Saturday, and that's when he was arrested. Detectives finding bullets in his pocket and a loaded gun in his car. When they search his home, they find a rifle, body armor, and a notebook reportedly containing disturbing statements about the president.
0: That is correspondent Laura Winters. Abdul El-Sayed wins the Michigan Democratic Senate primary. Republicans face their own test in Michigan in the governor's race, where the president's handpicked a candidate U.S. representative.
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0: Israel makes its position clear.
6: Prime Minister Benjamin Netanyahu says Israel will not withdraw from current lines in Gaza until Hamas has completely disarmed. Netanyahu is pushing back on a recent deal announced by President Trump. He says President Trump thinks, his team thinks, they can get Hamas to disarm and demilitarize Gaza. They sent us a draft we did not read. We stand firm on our interest, and I believe both wisely and firmly. It marks a rare display of friction between allies, the U.S. and Israel. The agreement calls for Hamas to begin disarming and for Israel to halt its strikes and begin withdrawing. I'm Ed Donahue.
0: A record heat wave in Northeast Asia gripping South Korea, North Korea, and Japan. In Tokyo alone, 453 people were hospitalized in a single day. The temperature at 104 degrees Fahrenheit. 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
7: Foundations funded by Leonardo DiCaprio and Jeff Bezos have launched a $200 million initiative to revive 100 of Earth's most threatened species. DiCaprio's Rewild and Bezos's Earth Fund are leading the Phoenix Species Project that seeks to support smaller but successful efforts around the globe. Billed as the largest single fund dedicated to recovering critically endangered species, the initiative aims to sustain species like the golden crown sepia, a type of lemur, the hickory nut gorge green salamander, and the Visayan warty pig. I'm Lisa Dwyer.
0: Spider-Man Brand New Day now has the biggest
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1: All right, welcome back to the Rob Carson Show. I'm Mary Walter. I'm sitting in the seat for Rob today, tomorrow, and Friday. I'm so happy to be with you. I'm so happy to be able to sit in the seats. Great audience. So, good engagement. 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My podcast is live on Tuesday evening, 7:15 p.m. Eastern Time. It is live on Rumble, YouTube, and Getter. And it's great because you can ask questions, you can leave comments, and we have a really, really good group of people that just keeps growing, and we're in different countries now. We have viewers who participate. So it's a lot of fun. We just had on a comedian, Fred Rubino, was on with us last night, and he was very funny, and that was a lot of fun. So it's not always political. It's a lot of different things. It's not always political. Rob has been on several times, and that's always an hour of insanity. Rob is so great. So I have fun with Rob. So he's been on a couple times as well. So not always political, and I guarantee you there are names there that you will know. 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Later today, I will be on Newsmax 2 at 5:15 on with Ike Wingate on Newsmax 2. As I said, you just go to YouTube, type in Newsmax, the number 2, and live, and it'll come right up. And then on Thursday, tomorrow, I will be on Newsmax 2 with Ed Henry at 6:40, I believe it is. Can check between 6 and 6:30. I'll be on with Ed Henry on Newsmax 2, and then on Saturday I'm on with Saturday morning I'm doing Rita Cosby at 12:30 on Newsmax regular. I get up. Men don't have to do that. Guys can get up 15 minutes beforehand, run their fingers through their hair, put on a nice shirt, have their pajama bottoms on, and off they go, and they could do the hit. I gotta get up. We gotta do our hair. We gotta do our makeup. We gotta do the whole thing. I can't just put on a T-shirt. I got to look somewhat nice. And so 6:40 tomorrow morning on Newsmax on Wake Up America Early, you'll see me there. So you can also, if you follow me on X at Mary Walter Radio, I post everything. So it's all there. All right. I just wanted to go through some news here with you because there's a lot of news that is happening that I wanted to go over with you. And the court... A district court on Thursday blocked New York from enforcing their assisted suicide law against four orders of Catholic nuns and several Catholic healthcare ministries as their religious liberty lawsuit is continuing. All right. The temporary agreement, which New York agreed to, will shield the Catholic nuns and ministries from being forced to take part in any assisted suicides when the law legalizing the practice goes into effect today. So this was an up-against-the-clock type situation, and the Beckett Fund for Religious Liberty is representing these in court. The agreement will be back while the court considers the request for a preliminary injunction. Mark Rienzi, who was the president of Beckett, said forcing Catholic nuns to participate in suicide and robbing New Yorkers of the choice to receive full life-affirming care is both awful and unjust. This agreement protects the sisters and those who care for and those they care for while we fight to end New York's suicide mandate for good. The groups include the Carmelite Sisters, the Dominicans, the Benedictines, the Little Sisters, Bishop John Barres of the Diocese of Rockville Center, and Catholic Health. They're all suing over part of the law that requires them to provide referrals to patients who are interested in assisted suicide. Now, you should know, if you're going to a Catholic organization for healthcare, you should pretty much know what you're going to get. My grandfather and his sister would stay with Jersey when parents would go away, because my grandfather lived with my mom, and you know his sister was living elsewhere. But they would send the two of them up to go live with the nuns. And they get to see each other. They had the men's wing and the women's wing. Even though they were in like their 80s and 90s, didn't matter. They had to sleep separately. Couldn't be together, and they had curfews and everything, but you should know what you're getting. I went to Villanova. I went to Catholic school, and you have to know they had curfews, and they had you couldn't have someone in the room.

0: of the opposite sex after a certain time, and you had RAs, and some of the RAs were priests who checked in. See, you know what you're signing up for, so you can't be surprised if they're not going to refer you to a sex. How is that a shock to anybody? Like, how is that a surprise? And you can't conform. I'm sorry, but these religious groups, you have to know they're providing a service. If you don't want to partake of it, don't partake of it. No one's forcing you to partake of it. And that's why I think when it comes to religious things, we have to stop forcing these religious groups to kowtow to what the quote-unquote thinks it should be. That makes sense? Have to stop forcing these religious groups to kowtow to what the quote-unquote mainstream thinks it should be. That makes sense? So the complaint asked the U.S. District Court for the Northern District of New York to block the law before it takes effect on August 5th. The lawsuit alleges that if the law goes into effect, healthcare providers who refuse to take part in counseling and referrals for assisted suicides will face significant fines, professional sanctions, and even criminal penalties. They wanted to jail the nuns. Who jails a nun? You just don't do that. They're cute. They're little. Who jails nuns? But this is what they do. They beat you into submission. They use lawfare to literally drive you out of business. No one should be providing services. You should have to go to the government for your services. That's what they want. The lawsuit accuses New York of violating core constitutional protections for religious freedom and freedom of speech by compelling Catholic nuns and ministries to either violate their faith or risk state punishment. In February, New York became the 13th state plus Washington, D.C. to legalize assisted suicide. It's called MAID, the MAID bill. It's what they use in Canada. They use that with abandon in Canada. Everybody gets referred to MAID if you're over a certain age. And it allows assisted suicide for terminally ill New Yorkers with less than 6 months to live. So I think this is a step in the right direction. I don't like the government telling people how they have to run things. I just don't like it. And that's just me. I don't like the government telling people how to run their business. Stay out of it. If they're doing something egregious, then okay, I get it. But stay out of it otherwise. All right, Rand Paul says that he will send Fauci a contempt referral straight to the DOJ if it passes committee. He said yesterday that he's going to send his contempt of Congress recommendation to prosecute Anthony Fauci directly to the DOJ if the resolution passes out of committee later this week. The vote will take place tomorrow on Thursday. The Senate, he clarified that although Fauci has received a presidential pardon, see, and this is the question we all have, even he's got a presidential pardon, but his refusal to help the Senate is a crime of its own that is not covered under the pardon. The pardon excused any crime committed between 2014 and 2025, January 2025. He said, we have a law in Congress that if you will not testify to help an investigation, it's called contempt of Congress and it is a felony. Now the prosecution has to be through the DOJ. People get confused sometimes, and online people will criticize me sometimes and say, why won't you prosecute him? And it's like, I don't have prosecutorial power. The best his committee can do, Congress can do, is refer to the DOJ for prosecution. He said he believes he can bypass the full chamber and send the referral to the DOJ directly for him to send to DOJ directly because the recommendation is not a law. And the referral poses several important questions that the court has to decide. So the legal question is, can someone plead the fifth? Can they plead their constitutional right not to incriminate themselves when they've already been given immunity or a pardon? There are arguments for this, and there are some precedents. So that's the question everybody wants to see answered, and I think that's going to happen. I'm sure Fauci's lawyers will appeal it to the Supremes, and it's gone to the Supreme Court before in the past. So maybe it's up to them to decide. And they were proving by asking him all the questions, the theory was, I'm not a lawyer, but I watch a lot of legal TV. But apparently the theory was the reason they were asking him, I think it was Josh Hawley was asking him, what color is your tie? What color is the rug? What color is this? And he kept taking the fifth, was that they were proving that he wasn't going to answer any questions whatsoever. The questions he didn't need to take the fifth on. And the other thing I heard was because in the beginning he gave a statement and he addressed a lot of the issues. If you give a statement and you comment on what you're in front of Congress for, you have now forfeited your right to take the fifth. Once you say something like that, you forfeit your right. Once you start commenting on the proceedings and on the questions at hand, you lose your right to take the fifth. I don't know, but it'll be interesting to find out if and when this goes to Congress. Coming up, we're going to be joined by Jimmy Keady to talk about the primary. And I just quickly, and we're going to go in after we speak with him. I've got some cuts that I'll play with you, but I just want to kick it off a little bit here at going into this interview with Jimmy Keady with getting his comments. And I want to go to cut 7 first, if that's possible there. I know I'm not going in order. I don't want to catch you off guard, Brian, but I want to go to cut 7 first. And this is Senator Chris Van Hollen, and they were asking him yesterday about whether Abdul El-Sayed is too far left. Now, remember, he was blowing it out, blowing Haley Stevens out in the polls before the primary election. He was supposed to win by, 10, 20, 30 points, and he won by less than 1%. And she was doing really well with non-college educated, with people who are blue-collar, people who work less wealthy. She did really well with them. The people who voted for El-Sayed were the college-educated, so in other words, the indoctrinated, and those who have a lot of money. So they think that it's not going to affect them, that the socialism isn't going to bother them. It ain't going to get me. It's okay. And if they do come after me, I'll just pick up and move. And then I'll go vote for blue somewhere else and start the process all over again. So it was interesting how it broke down. So here's Chris Van Hollen, and he was asked about Abdul El-Sayed. Now, remember, these are people who didn't think a Nazi tattoo was a disqualifier. It's on their guy. If it's on a Republican, it's terrible. But on their guy, it's totally fine. Here's Chris Van Hollen.
1: You've heard the arguments he's too far left in a purple state. What do you say to that?
2: John, I think that's dead wrong. I think in this case, Abdul El-Sayed has been the populist candidate among the Democrats, the anti-status quo candidate among the Democrats, and he understands that this is not so much left versus right as it is folks at the very top, the top 1%, rigging the economy and the rules of the game in a way that benefits them and hurts workers and everybody else.
0: So here's my question to Chris Van Hollen. Well, what have you been doing with all your time in Congress? What have you been doing to not rig the game? What have you been doing? Why do they need El-Sayed to do what you have refused to do? I'm curious. So they all talk a good game, and they also never talk about how they're going to accomplish any of the things that they promised to do. That never comes into play. Which I find interesting. And nobody ever asks us. There's never a question by an interviewer on any of these mainstream outlets like, okay, how are you going to do that? How are you going to make Medicare for All happen? Because I got news for you. Medicare is not even going to happen for the people who are in their 50s. Gen X is going to get screwed so badly with Medicare and Social Security. They are going to get hammered with it. And I already know, my husband and I, we're Gen X. We've been planning for never having any of this our whole lives. But what about Chris Van Hollen? What have you been doing? You know it takes the communists to sort it out for you? Come on. I think that the Democrats are making very, very poor decisions here. They're making a deal with the devil. We'll take the power because we want the seat. But they don't realize what they're inviting to their party. And it's going to end badly for them, in my humble opinion. All right, more coming up. 800-922-6680. We're going to talk more about El-Sayed and whether... I got to tell you, I think him winning is actually good for Republicans because he's beatable, and I think it would have been harder to beat Haley Stevens because she's more moderate. I mean, she is an SNL skit. She's like an SNL character in and of herself. If SNL was still funny, they would have done a mock debate between the communist and, the SNL character of Haley Stevens, and it would have been hilarious. But they're not funny anymore, so they don't do things like that. All right. We're going to talk about that coming up. And also the big tent. Is that the excuse that the left is using? Well, we got a big tent for welcoming in Nazis and communists, etc. Or does that not play with more moderate voters? It's coming up on the Rob Carson Show.
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11: Billy Army is going to jump into the Corcoran Lagoon dressed like an alligator. Right. Nothing could go wrong.
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11: 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They'll take you under.
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14: I've got it on now. Set me down gently, David. It's cool. Oh.
11: Everybody, just ignore Billy. It'll just freak out the alligators. Just stay calm. Billy's an expert. He knows what he's doing. 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
11: 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Stay calm. Everybody stay calm.
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11: 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That was pretty scary.
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11: I
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0: Yeah. We'll be interesting. It's going to be interesting to see how Mamdani gets around requiring ID to get into those government, those city-run grocery stores. Because you know what's going to happen. I mean, you know, because the Democrats believe in the goodness of everyone and they trust everybody. You know, don't worry. There's penalties if they don't follow the law, according to Elizabeth Warren. When people go into those government, the city-run grocery stores, and they just buy up a ton of stuff and then they resell it. Because that's exactly what's going to happen. It's going to be out on the street. Because now they've got street vendors like a third world country cooking up food on the sidewalk. They got all this stuff going on. No health inspection whatsoever. That's where all that food's going to be going. And they're putting the money in their pockets. You watch. You watch. So they're going to have to try to figure out a way to not require ID because of what exactly is going to happen with this city-run grocery store, which is a horrific experiment. All right. Talking about the Democrats and the big tent and Van Hollen on the El Sayed bus, you know, because it's not too far. We have a big tent. And coming up, I've got some Chuck Schumer and Scott Jennings talking about the big tent. But right now, look who is here. It's Deplorabella in Bridgeville, Delaware. Deplorabella, wow, I'm so excited I get to speak with you. Welcome to the Rob Carson Show. Hi.
1: Well, thank you. I just wanted to address some of the dystopian delusions of the Red-Green Alliance, of which Mamdani is a prime example. These are people who promise everything for free, and the only thing that communism has ever delivered on is an equality of poverty. There is no dictatorship of the proletariat. There is a dictatorship of the elitists who run the Communist Party,
0: yep,
1: which becomes increasingly totalitarian as they consolidate their power. And, of course, they will deprive the people of every liberty that they ever possessed or thought of having. Those who wanted freedom of the press in the Soviet Union, for example, had to resort to the samizdat, the underground press, to publish anything, and they did so at great risk. There were informants, there was surveillance, there was the terror, there were the gulags, there was the Ukrainian famine, there was the eating of the left by its own members, which is common because it's always a political power struggle. If you looked at the constitutions and platforms of the Nazis, and that was, of course, a socialist party, it promised everything cradle to grave. It was even more extreme than the Democrat Party platforms. And yet none of that was ever delivered on because Hitler had no use for the German people except as pawns to his power. It was the cult of personality. It was the Führer who would make every decision and who would use every last one of them, down to 12-year-olds, in his armies as he was losing. Interesting that the Islamists did the same thing. Iran and Iraq, when they were fighting each other and killed about a million people, Iran used 12-year-olds in the forefront. They used them also to be the ones who would step on the mines or any kind of explosive device and thereby spare the more accomplished jihadist warriors. These are two movements, the communist and the Islamist, which are heading for international, global, transnational power. For the Islamists, it's a caliphate of tribalist, superstitious, savage barbarians. For the communists, it's an elite which claims to come from the West, but which has nothing but disdain for our heritage. It hates all of the totalitarian, by the way, detests religion, detests the family, and detests tradition.
0: Yeah, Deplorabella, that's the music that is escorting you off the stage, so we gotta go. Thank you so much for joining me. You nailed it. You're so smart, and I really appreciate it. Coming up, Jim Keady joining us on The Rob Carson Show.
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6: 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Happy Independence Day. 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

0: All right, welcome back to the Rob Carson Show. I am Mary Walter sitting in for Rob. 800-922-6680 is my number. 800-922-6680 is my number. Right now, let's go to the Newsmax hotline and welcome Jim Keady. He's a Republican strategist with JLK Strategies, and you can find him on X at the Jimmy Keady, K-E-A-D-Y. Welcome to the show, Jim. It's great to speak with you, and it's great to have you here.
1: Thanks for having me. How are you doing today? Good?
0: I'm doing just fine. Thank you so much. Especially, I don't believe I've ever spoken with you, so this is going to be great. It's something new in my day, and I love it.
1: That's good to hear.
0: Let's talk about the primary results. I have to tell you, I think it was a letdown and it was a big loss for the communists on the left. What do you think?
1: Yeah, you know, there's definitely a movement in the Democrat Party to try to find people who are somewhat moderate, right? And I use somewhat in air quotes. In the last couple months, we've seen in New York and other places like California where they continue to move to basically progressive / communist. So I thought that last night was an interesting development. As we get into the midterms, the Democrats continue to realize they have a problem. And they are nominating people through their processes that are unelectable. There are some states last night that did go that direction. And there are some congressional, but for the most part, they somewhat seem to be able to control it. However, that control won't last too long, particularly with the presidentials coming up here in 2028.
0: So were there any surprises for you?
1: Not really. Michigan was a little bit of a surprise. I didn't think it was going to be as close. From a statewide perspective, there really was a last minute surge there for the more center of the road candidate. That was a little bit of a surprise, but you know it's good for Republicans. And Michigan in particular is one of those states you've got a great candidate at the top of the ticket with Mike Rogers. Mm-hmm. You know, that's always a swing seat. So for a Republican standpoint, it was a win last night.
0: Yeah.
1: But, you know, not as I didn't think it was going to be that close.
0: No, I didn't. But, you know, I have to tell you, the people that the Democrats are running at this point, it's almost as if they just try to get weirder and weirder and weirder. And I think they're almost like challenging their constituents and their base to see how weird they can go before they finally say, okay, enough is enough.
1: It was really interesting. I mean, it was really interesting. I was talking to somebody today about how 2018, kind of when that blue wave happened, it was, you know, you had AOC, who was a bartender. You had a lady named Katie Hill, who was a goat farmer, and they were winning Congress. And we thought that was going to be as weird as it was going to get. But they definitely have gotten more communists, more left of center. And definitely more kind of out in their views. I mean, you can look at the replacement for Planter up in Maine.
0: Mm-hmm.
1: That guy married his cousin. It doesn't really get weirder than that from a political standpoint.
0: Well, wait. To be fair to him, it's his second cousin.
1: Gotcha.
0: Not
1: gotcha.
0: His
1: okay.
0: first cousin. So it could be worse, but there's still they just really spun the genetic wheel on that one.
1: Uh-huh, yeah. I think as the election cycle continues to go, and as we get closer to the 2028 presidential cycle, you will continue to see that they are going to find more Madami candidates. More communist, more left of center. And frankly, you know, both socially and personally, a little far out there. And we're definitely seeing that movement on that side of the aisle.
0: Yeah. The other thing, too, is the woman who was running against Al Sayed, and I have Katie Porter stuck in my head, and I know that's not her name. What was her name? The woman who lost running against Al Sayed.
1: Yes. Yes, yeah. I can
0: see her, and I just her name just escapes me right now, and I'm super sorry, but this is what happens when you miss your Prevagen. She too though was like a Saturday night skit. Like she's just weird. Her affects are weird. Tim Kaine weird, right? Like Tim Kaine with the high kicking and the jazz hands and everything else. Gavin Newsom weird. It's like they can't find any normal candidates. People who are just normal. They don't have to be exceptional. Just like normal people, like you'd see in your grocery store. They can't seem to find candidates who are just normal. And it is baffling to me. And I don't know if it's because the ideology draws from the fringes of society. And I don't know why those people don't tend to be just like normal everyday people. Or if they're purposely looking for these people. It's just absolutely fascinating to me.
1: Well, I think you have to look at, when you start looking at candidate makeups, I think it's very important to look at kind of ideologically where these guys are on the spectrum. And from a mainstream perspective, the ideology that the Democrats are now at are, you know, borderline socialists and communists. So it's just a different take on what are these candidates' ideology, and the farther left they get, a little bit more outside the mainstream they become because of, you know, what they are spouting, the policies that they have and what they believe in. And I think that's why some of these guys that are coming out and gals are coming out are naturally moving to that bent because of what they believe. I mean, one of, you know, somebody you didn't mention, one of the more, you know, weirder politicians, if you use that term, would be, you know, Waltz in Minnesota, right? I think the further left and the further less mainstream that the party continues to go, the more eclectic and different personalities that are being dragged into their party.
0: Yeah, Governor Jazz Hands, right, with the high kick, and mm-hmm. he was kicking like he was a backup dancer for the Village People.
1: yeah.
0: Right? You're right. Just the weirdness. And it was Haley Stevens. It popped into my brain and I had to write it down before I forgot. Haley Stevens. Okay. So you get Chuck Schumer. You get all these people on the left who, in the Democrat Party who are cowards and they will do anything for power. So they're like, you know what? We'll take it. The guy with the Nazi tattoo, if he's going to win, we'll take it. Right? We'll take it. We'll deal with that later. And they're just guising it under, we're the big tent. So this is a good thing. We have no morals whatsoever. So it's all great. Our only morals are, you know, you have to be for illegal immigration, and you can't punish people if somebody rapes you. You don't know what was in his heart at the time, so you can't insist he goes to jail. So they're for lawlessness, they're for all of this crazy stuff. Does that, though, split the Democrat Party? I had a conversation about this on the air yesterday. There's definitely a schism. Is there a split? You see Fetterman saying, you know what, they go anti-Israel in their platform, I'm out. You see James Carville saying the same thing. They are going so far to crazy town, I'm not going to be in the same party as El Said. So you have some of the more moderates drawing a line and saying, this is my line in the sand, and I'm out of this party. Do you see a fracture happening here where maybe you have a communist party and you have a Democrat party, or does the Democrat party just become the communist party and everybody else, the moderates, just don't have a home?
1: Well, you can see this just by kind of where their governors are, right? I mean, you've got, you know, Roy Moore, who's running North Carolina, Josh Shapiro, Andy Beshear, right? Kentucky. You know, you have Fetterman's a great example, right? You have a lot more, I would say, center left candidates who are splitting. And I think that what they are effectively trying to find right now is where the heart of their party is. Mm-hmm. And I think that's going to continue to happen. When you suffer a loss like they did in 2024 with Kamala Harris, and, you know, they leaned right into it. I mean, she was the most progressive nominee that's ever been on their side for president. You know, obviously we talked about Waltz out of Minnesota. Right. They are in a fight to where they are ideology from that standpoint. The problem is that their base continues to be more, you know, Mandami, right, and less Fetterman. And I think you're going to see a big split as this happens, as they try to, you know, as they try to coalesce around a party that has record low approval ratings, right, a party that is completely broke. From a financial perspective on the DNC side, they're going to continue to figure out where their home is and where their heart is. And they are struggling. They are struggling an incredible amount because of that. And I think you're going to continue to see, you know, this down. Cause I mean, who is their leader? Who is their ideological central leader of their party? And this often happens when there's parties out of power. We are just seeing it kind of in real time fail. Because there is nobody who is stepping up, and that's going to continue to evolve as, you know, we get through these midterms and then we go into 2028 where they have to, where they're going to have to field a candidate. You're going to continue to see this struggle because there is a struggle. I mean, you've got, you know, basically Fetterman and Madani are one state away from each other and couldn't be, and Shapira, right? And couldn't be completely different on how they are addressing certain issues. And I think you're going to continue to see that split. If they want to continue to win swing states, you know, they want to continue to be, you know, in Michigan, in Pennsylvania, you know, they want to continue to have a shot to, you know, do North Carolina, they are going to have to grapple with themselves on what their party ideological stance and what they actually believe in. And I just don't think they know what that is right now.
0: Yeah. Jimmy, hang on. I want to ask you just a quick break, and I want to ask you on the other side. We have a couple of minutes about the Republicans' chances in the midterms after everything we've just been talking about with the Democrats and how fractured they are, etc. I want to talk about the Republicans in the midterms because the Republicans have a phenomenal way of snatching defeat from the jaws of victory. They're really, really good at it. So we'll talk about that coming up. We've got Jimmy Keeney joining us here. He is a Republican strategist with JLK Strategies. More with him on the Rob Carson Show.
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0: And welcome back to the Rob Carson Show. I'm Mary Walter. I'll be with you tomorrow and Friday as well. And joining me on the Newsmax hotline is Jimmy Keady. He is a Republican strategist with JLK Strategies. You can find him on X at the Jimmy Keady, K-E-A-D-Y. So, Jimmy, let's talk about what we were just talking about, the Democrats and all the bad news for the Democrats, but they always seem to come together when it comes time to vote. Republicans just historically don't vote in midterm elections. I don't know why. Plus, the Democrats have enthusiasm on their side. Young people, the under 30 crowd, are very excited to vote for communists because they were never taught any better. So they're ignorant, and that's not necessarily their fault because they just weren't taught. So does this translate into good news or bad news for the Republicans in the midterms?
1: Yeah, well, I will first start off and say that we have some really good candidates this cycle. You look at Michigan, for example, Mike Rogers, really only lost the state in 2024 by less than a couple percentage points. So we are in good positions on clearing really strong candidates in primaries. White House has done a great job of taking those candidates and sticking with those candidates and making sure that we don't have the messy primaries that they did in Michigan. That's a perfect example. They had a really brutal primary, and our candidate and nominee up there did not. And I think we've been smart about that. One of the things that we have to lean in on is that typically in off years, we do struggle with turnout, but we do have a president who is the master of getting people out to vote. So there's always that balance on making sure that we continue to lean on him, to continue to get. Look, I think you look at Maine, for example, Susan Collins always wins really tough races. They just, fielded a candidate who has got 4 or 5 months they got to make up on, right? There has been some massive missteps on the Democrat side on fielding candidates and fielding good candidates and getting them through, very, very tough campaigns. And I think that bodes well for us as we go in on the Senate, on the House. Because of redistricting in the Supreme Court, we're in a very good position, to hold the House. We have good candidates in the House. You think the battle is going to be in the Senate, and frankly, we have done a very good job of getting good candidates through non-contested primaries.
0: Yeah, because the Republicans do have a lot of money. As you noted earlier, the Democrats are broke. The Republicans do have, they had to sell their headquarters. And someone called in and said, why, oh, why? Oh, this was last night on my podcast. My guest said, I would have loved to have seen Elon Musk buy the DNC headquarters and turn it into just something to just troll the living daylights out of them. Which would have been hysterical. But the thing that bothers me about Republicans, and I'm not a registered Republican because I don't sign up for a team that doesn't come to win. And too many times Republicans don't come to win. I look at John Thune in the Senate. He will not give Americans, 80% of Americans, what they want with the Save America Act. And it's a simple, easy thing for, he's like, I don't have the votes. There are ways to do it that he could get the votes. He refuses. So, Democrats come to win. And that's what bothers me. The Republicans have a lot of money, but they don't spend it. They don't spend it. New Jersey, during the last gubernatorial election, not with the helicopter pilot, but the one before that, Murphy's second term, was ripe for the picking. And the RNC did not spend money in New Jersey. They write off certain states. Democrats will go into a state like Texas, and they'll win in like Austin, and they'll start taking over city councils, and they'll slowly work their way up in the government in the state. And their goal is to flip Texas blue, and they will work their butts off, and they'll spend tons of money doing it. Republicans don't do the same in even purple states, swing states. They're like, oh, well, they write it off and they walk away. Is the RNC willing, do you know, if they're willing to actually spend money?
1: Yeah, I mean, the money advantage this year is unreal. And you have MAGA Inc., right? You have Elon Musk. You've got the RNC. You have, several super PACs and organizations that are willing to spend, and they will spend, not only to protect our incumbents in some of these tough fights, but then also to expand the map and keep the map. And one of the things that has changed over the last decade in Republican politics is Trump is a fighter. Trump plays to win. We saw that in 2024.
0: Yes.
1: We saw that in 20. We saw that in 16. This is a president who is going to lay it down. They're going to spend the money. They're going to go after the talking points that win votes. You've seen this White House do that over and over and over again. where they consider people say, oh, you know, these are unpopular opinions when they're actually 80-20 issues. And I think this will all work out because at the end of the day, as a party, we have to keep the Senate and we have to keep the House if we want to continue to do the good things we're doing.
0: Yeah, no, absolutely. And Trump is a fighter, but he's got to drag some of these people along. He's got to drag some of these congressmen and senators along. Like, again, I go back to John Thune. He is the poster child for why the hell haven't five Republican senators gotten rid of him? They could get together and they could vote him out. Why they haven't done this is beyond me. But Trump wants it done, and Trump would do it. If he was in the Senate, Trump would absolutely do it. But we have too many, I think, Republicans who go along to get along. And you also have Trump's approval rating is in the toilet. It has dropped, I think it was 59 points since November, since the election in 2024. People don't view him well on the economy, which doesn't make sense to me, but I think the media has a lot to do with it, and also the war in Iran. Those two things are a drag, and I think that Republicans would be very, very foolish to ignore those numbers and ignore the view of especially young people who went for Trump in 2024 and are not going for Trump in the midterms or Trump-endorsed candidates in the midterms. I think that's a problem, but that's just me.
1: Yeah, so. I definitely think looking at polling and understanding, you know, very complicated dynamic in the Middle East, you know, particularly running on, you know, America First in no foreign wars, is definitely an issue that has to be dealt with.
0: Yeah, absolutely.
1: You know, and as that continues, the conflict continues to go, you're going to continue to see oil prices, you know, continue to get above 450.
0: Yeah.
1: So
0: Jimmy,
1: there are definitely some issues that need to be fixed, for sure.
0: Yeah, absolutely. We're up against the clock. We got to run. Thank you so much. I've got Brian yelling at me, and I don't need that. Jimmy, thank you so much. I hope we get to speak with you again. Have a great rest of your week.
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0: All right, I'm Mary Walter in for Rob Carson. I'll be with you again tomorrow, and I'll be with you again on Friday coming up. We're going to talk about a government-run grocery store in another state, and this one in Chicago, that just doesn't seem to be doing well. So we'll talk about that tomorrow. Have a great day, and I'll see you tomorrow right here on The Rob Carson Show.
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2: News this hour on the Long John. Multiple people are reported dead after a mass shooting in North Carolina. Deputies with the Caswell County Sheriff's Office were dispatched to the area of Brooks Road in Prospect Hill, an unincorporated town. The North Carolina State Bureau of Investigation said several people have been killed. Authorities say a man who was arrested at President Trump's Los Angeles area golf course has pleaded not guilty to all charges, including several felonies.
3: The Los Angeles County Sheriff's Department says 38-year-old Janine John Taylor was taking photos and video and had a 16-round magazine with ammunition in his pocket. Authorities recovered a loaded pistol in his car. Taylor was arrested Sunday after appearing to monitor security preparations at Trump National Golf Course 2 days before the president's fundraiser there. Investigators searched Taylor's home in Downey, California, and found several firearms, magazines and ammunition, body armor, and a notebook that contains what authorities describe as concerning statements. I'm Mike Hempen.
2: The world waits on whether there's going to be a deal on reopening the Strait of Hormuz. President Trump says an agreement with Iran could be imminent. Florida Senator Rick Scott tells the radio network the Senate moving forward with the deal with former NIH Director Anthony Fauci, who refused to answer any questions about COVID.
4: The Homeland Security Committee, which I'm on, we're going to hold him in contempt, and that will get referred to the Department of Justice, and they'll make a decision what they're going to do. Remember, Steve Bannon and Peter Navarro went to jail over the same, basically, you know, not being willing to answer questions.
2: And a contempt finding could open the door to a federal investigation. That's into whether Fauci had a valid constitutional right against self-incrimination when he refused to answer lawmakers' questions at a hearing on the COVID-19 pandemic. More stories.
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2: Representative Chuck Edwards is dropping out.
6: North Carolina Republican Congressman Chuck Edwards has withdrawn from his re-election campaign days after the House Ethics Committee recommended that he be censured for unprofessional and inappropriate conduct towards two young female aides. The 65-year-old Edwards has denied any of his conduct was intended as a sexual or romantic advance, but the committee says his behavior made a reasonable observer. As such, Edwards says on social media he made the decision to drop his bid for a third term after much prayer and reflection. I'm Lisa Dwyer.
2: Missouri's top election official rejecting a petition for a statewide referendum on new congressional districts backed by President Trump. Republican Secretary of State Denny Hoskins asserted the petition is unconstitutional. News at townhall.com. As we hear in this BBC report, Seoul under South Korea's most severe heat warning ever. High heat and excessive humidity making conditions miserable.
7: It's hard to overstate just how unusual this is. It's almost surreal for someone in South Korea to see the numbers 4-0 when they look at forecasts. But that has been the temperature in the southern region of the past week. The southern city of Yangsan had reached a high temperature of 42.5 degrees Celsius, which is the highest ever on the record since South Korea has started modern record keeping. The capital, Seoul City, for the first time is having its severe heat warning. This is the highest heat warning in South Korea's system. This is when the temperature hovers above 35 degrees Celsius for at least 2 days. It feels like 38 degrees Celsius here.
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14: Opinions expressed on the following program are not necessarily those of KSCO staff, management, or advertisers. If something is said with which you disagree, please let us know by writing to us at comments@ksco.com.

0: paying, and $48,000 of that is credit card debt. And my question is, should we treat, when it comes to like a plan of attack to get going on the snowball and to pay all this off, should we treat the 401k as normal debt items, and being that those are some of the lower balances, and start paying those off first, or hit the credit cards that are kind of clobbering us with interest every month?
1: We're going to list our debts individually, not by category, individually, smallest to largest. Out of all of these debts, what is your smallest debt?
0: I have two 401k loans, and one of them is $8,000. That's the smallest.
1: So your credit cards are larger than $8,000 each?
0: Yeah, credit card is, one's at $33,000, the other one's $14,000.
1: Okay. All right. So $8,000 is your smallest debt?
0: Correct.
1: Wow. Okay. And it's a 401k loan?
0: Yeah, I have two 401k loans out, one for $14,000, one for $8,000.
1: Gotcha. Okay. And what's your household income?
0: I'm the only one that works. My wife's a stay-at-home mom. Gross income is $148,000 a year.
1: Ooh.
0: Is what I bring home.
1: You made a mess.
0: I'm sorry, that's my gross.
1: Mm-hmm.
0: And
1: yeah,
0: my take-home, $7,700,
1: yeah,
0: a month.
1: And the $25,000 car,
0: mm-hmm,
1: what's it worth?
0: Probably, I would say around 25, if not, I mean, worst case, probably like just under 22, 20.
1: Somewhere in that neighborhood.
0: I reached out to,
1: okay,
0: yeah, somewhere in that neighborhood, yeah.
1: Okay. I'm going to look at that, and the big thing I want you to do here is for you and your wife to sit down with the Every Dollar Budget app tonight and go through and say, we have to reduce our life to beans and rice. No eating out, no vacations, no nothing. We have made,
0: yeah,
1: a mess. We make $140,000 a year, and we're freaking broke. We,
0: yeah,
1: have to change. And the two of you have this together realization and lean into, we're going to have to sacrifice to clean up the mess that we have made so that we can get our lives back. We have given away our life a little bit at a time. One,
0: yeah,
1: bad,
0: yeah,
1: decision at a time.
0: Yeah, and this is, August is actually our first month using the Every Dollar app.
1: Are you both looking at it?
0: I am primarily. My,
1: yeah,
0: wife is,
1: that's what,
0: yeah,
1: I'm afraid
0: I need
1: of.
0: To get her to wrap her head around it.
1: That's what I was afraid of. I want you to wrap her head around it because we're getting ready to sell her car.
0: Yeah, that one's my car. We own her Highlander.
1: Good.
0: Highlander.
1: What's,
0: yeah,
1: her Highlander worth?
0: I would assume anywhere from like 18 to 20 maybe.
1: Dollar car. Now, I wouldn't be mad.
0: Gotcha.
1: Because you'd have no car payments and a bunch of money thrown at this debt. You've cut up your credit cards and you're in attack mode. Now, I don't think you're going to do that tonight.
0: Mm-hmm.
1: But you're not going to do that dragging her and whipping her over the head with an Every Dollar app. She needs to join you in this adventure emotionally.
0: Yeah, yeah. And honestly, Dave, her and I have both felt the weight of it. And we actually just got the Together app. So we're putting
1: awesome.
0: Every, you know, foot
1: you're putting,
0: forward.
1: You're doing it all, man. I like it. I'm proud of you.
0: Yeah,
1: good. I just want to make sure you do this the right way,
0: yeah,
1: so you're able to finish it. Because you,
0: yeah,
1: have a,
0: yeah,
1: really hard 2.5 years ahead of you.
0: Yeah.
1: Really hard.
2: How old are your kids?
0: 5 and 7.
1: Yeah.
2: Okay, let me tell you this. The greatest gift you can give those kids right now is to let them walk with you and your wife through this for the next 2.5 years. Saying no, looking at prices on things, doing things for free outside. You live in one of the most beautiful places in the world. Y'all can do a lot of stuff outside that you don't have to pay for.
0: Mm-hmm.
1: Yeah.
2: But it's going to change your life. But your kids are going to get a ringside seat to feeling their house feel
1: less
2: chaotic.
1: You're going
2: to
1: end up selling one or both cars at some point in this journey, I think.
2: Yeah.
0: Yeah.
1: Okay. Now, back to your original question, because we've got one little final thing. 401k mm-hmm. loans do not allow partial repayment.
0: Correct. Yeah.
1: They only give you a certain amount. Okay. And so what's your mm-hmm. monthly payment on the $8,000 401k?

0: That one is 181 times two. It's deducted out of my paycheck before I get it.
1: Okay, so $360, $362.
0: Yeah,
1: okay.
0: So if you were
1: going to put an extra $500 on that per month, you can't. You have to put it in a savings account until you get to $8,000 and pay it off in one fell swoop, which is not very psychologically satisfying.
0: Mm-hmm. Right.
1: As a matter of fact, it's a little bit dangerous that your very first debt, we're not actually going to pay it off. We're going to save up and pay it off. And that really it scares me for you. You guys are going to have to be super disciplined to actually pull that off.
2: That means you're going to have $6,000 in cash in an account, and something's going to happen to the air conditioner, and
1: you're
2: going to
1: go, no, that's 401k money. It's already gone.
2: It's already spent.
1: You have to pretend like it's not there. It's not for Christmas, and it's not to fix the broken tire. It's not there. It's gone. As if you had paid it on a debt, and you've got to set it aside like that emotionally, and that's, man, it's hard to do. It'd be easier to do it if you'd already done 10 other debts and you were used to this, but this is your very first one. It's $8,000. But you're going to get it pretty quick. I mean, you should get it in 2 or 3 months. It shouldn't take that long, because you're going to have to get after this to the tune of about $3,000 or $4,000 a month. That's what you're going to have to do. And so let's put it at $4,000, and that means you're done with this in 2 months. That's not too bad.
2: But that's selling stuff that maybe your wife has to pick up a part-time job.
1: You pick up a part-time job. Whatever it takes, the deeper you sacrifice and the faster you can, the faster you guys are going to have an awesome life. And that's what we want for you. Yeah. The stuff is stolen. It's stolen by flood out of the arithmetic. Because when you pay all the thinking payments, you've got money. And you make $150 a year, man. I mean, that's incredible. And you're broke. It's severe when you say that out loud like that. But I don't want to be there anymore if I'm you. And I think you're making the steps to get there. I want to make sure you take your wife with you and that you follow this step exactly. And hey, if you get in the middle of this thing and you don't know what to call us about, we'll help you. We're here. We're not. But I don't want to be anymore if I'm you. And I think you're making the step to get there. I want to make sure you take your wife with you and that you follow this stuff correctly. And hey, if you get in the middle of this thing and you don't know what to do, call back. We'll help you. We're here. We're not going anywhere.

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0: 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Might not be in all states. John?
1: Oh, sorry. I spaced on you, brother.
0: It's okay.
1: I was making a note here. All right, today's question comes from Peggy in California. My husband and I just paid our house off in San Diego, California. You don't get that line very often.
0: No.
1: So we are completely debt free.
0: That's a lot of money.
1: After we paid off the house, both our credit scores drastically dropped. For years, both my husband and I have been just a few points shy of a perfect score. It's logical, or should I be more concerned about getting my score back up? Great question, Peggy.
0: Mm-hmm. Okay. Well, the thing that has to be here is that you and your husband were sold, like most Americans, lie by the banking community. The lie is that your credit score is an indication that you're doing well financially. That is a lie. And here's the reason that that is a lie. Your credit score is a score that is composed of an algorithm. The algorithm that creates the score has five pieces of input. The thing that creates your credit score is five different things. One is how much debt you have. Two is the type of debt that you have. Three is whether or not you have paid your debt on time, exactly, or early, the whole time. Four is if you have any problems with debt. 100% of the math that creates a FICO score is how you interact with debt. Only. So I could hand you $1 million and your credit score does not change a point. And yet we would all agree that you were $1 million better off. That's dumb. That we're using a FICO score as a measure of whether we're doing well financially or not. The only way your credit score changes ever is if you interact with debt differently, up or down. And so if you had a near perfect credit score, what that means is you've been borrowing a lot of money, paying it on time for a long time. That credit score being near perfect probably cost you hundreds of thousands of dollars in interest. It's the only possible way to get an 800. Mathematically. It's a math thing. It's not a philosophical question. It's a math thing. But the philosophical question is that these crooks at the banks have convinced everyone in America that if I have a high credit score that I'm somehow a smart person. No, it means you're actually a dumb person. It means you have given those crooks at the banks all of your freaking money to get a score that indicates nothing except I played kissy face with the bank. That's all it does. 100%. And so my FICO score, thank you, Jesus, has been zero for a very long time. Why? Because I don't borrow money at all, ever, anywhere, of any kind, any time. The interest rate on my mortgage is zero. I don't have one. The interest rate on credit cards is zero. I don't have one. And so I have zero FICO score. So here's how dumb the culture is. I'm a multimillionaire. I go down to the local apartment complex. The 26-year-old that works for a person five cities over, who's her corporate boss goop, has told her that she cannot rent one apartment at the apartment complex unless I have a good FICO score. I have a zero FICO score. They won't rent me an apartment. I can write a check and buy the whole freaking complex, but I can't rent an apartment there. That's how dumb, butt, and asinine the system is. So the measure your husband should be concerned with is called net worth. Net worth is what you own minus what you owe. You own a really expensive house in San Diego, and you owe nothing on it. You have an incredible net worth. You should be dancing like Snoopy, nose up, feet moving, ears flopping. Yes, I am debt-free. A freaking San Diego house. Baby. Baby. Baby. Hello. And I don't give a crap what the bank thinks. They're unhappy because you don't give them any more money. So your FICO score went down. That's how that works. So you, what my point is, you got to readjust what you're concerned about. Readjust what you're concerned about. I'm no longer concerned about my FICO score. I make fun of people with a big FICO score. I just did.
1: That's one of my favorite moments I've ever had on this entire show.
0: What's that?
1: I could feel it on you. It was awesome.
0: Why, that I'm that pissed about it?
1: No, just, I have the same anger in my spirit, but I could not have said it as clear as you just said. It was perfect. It was perfect.
0: Well, I've had 30 years of working on it.
1: Yes, it was perfect. The thing as a mental health guy that I can't stand is that I see so many people struggling to navigate this wild world we've created for ourselves, and in some ways is being imposed on us. And the thing they're trying to hang on to is freedom. The thing they are trying to hang on to is not peace. The thing they're trying to hang on to is not good relationships. It is this score. And I've seen friend after family member taking call after call of people who are making decisions that are not only a net negative, but a net catastrophe for their life, for this one wild life that we have to live, all in service to propping up this score. And it's so hard to unhook from it. And so the thing I would challenge you guys on is y'all have to come up with a new identity, because your identity has been
0: FICO score.
1: Forget how much money we make. Forget that we live in one of the most beautiful places in the world. Forget that we're crushing and paying off this house. Your identity has never been in peace. It's never been in freedom. It's been in this arbitrary number. Somebody imposed on you.
0: You got a tattoo at Bank of America.
1: Yeah, congratulations.
0: It's a bad idea.
1: Congratulations.
0: Yeah, it's a bad idea.
1: So I echo Dave. Dan in the street, you are free. Y'all decide what you do next. Not a bank, not a car dealership. Y'all do. Y'all have won. You're free. You have a paid-off house in one of the most desirable places to live on the planet. You won. Celebrate that. Don't lament it. Don't mourn it.
0: Yeah, and don't go take out a car loan to get your FICO.
1: Just madness.
0: I mean, this is like, why do you get a FICO score?
1: We should.
0: Why do you take? You know, why do you tell an 18-year-old to get a credit card? Oh, so they can get their FICO score up. Why? So they can get a car loan. Why? So they can get their FICO score up. Why? So they can get a mortgage. Why? So they can get another mortgage. Why? It's like a dog chasing its tail.
1: I think we should have a little thing in the Every Dollar app that says, this is how much you paid this month for that score.
0: Ooh.
1: Because if you calculate, like, I had never considered that until you just said that. That a high FICO score, a high credit rate, costs you lots and lots and lots of money.
0: It does.
1: In interest.
0: There's no possible other way.
1: So it's
0: impossible to create a FICO score without paying
1: interest. We have this self-imposed. This is even more rich, Dave. This is worse than a car lease, where they have a depreciating asset they rent to me for a year, and they charge, and then I give back to them in perfect condition, and then they sell it. They just all appreciate it. Where somebody created a score,
0: yeah,
1: and then they create a fee.
0: Yeah.
1: That you pay me so I can give you this score, and that fee is all these interest payments you're going to make to me over the next, and me and my friends, over the next 5, 10, 15, 20, 30, 35 years.
0: The name of the position is Fair.
1: Incredible. It's rich. Me and my friends, over the next 5, 10, 15, 20, 35, 45
0: Get
1: years
0: this.
1: Of your life.
0: The name of the organization is Fair Isaac.
1: Incredible. It's rich.

You know, one of the first things I discovered working in the financial world is how absolutely devastating it is when the breadwinner of a family dies. Grieving families are suddenly left behind, scrambling to pay bills and trying to make ends meet. I also offs and

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8: 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I've been studying healthy bodies for 35 years, and what I've got to tell you may shock and surprise you, but if you listen up, it may change your life. Many skin diseases and tissue breakdowns that are linked to skin cancers, wrinkles, and other dermatological diseases, including psoriasis, acne, and eczema, are associated with changes in the flow of skin electrical energy. One of the most important considerations for maintaining a healthy bioelectrical cutaneous current is an adequate skin salt content, and that's regulated by hormones produced in the adrenal glands. This is accomplished by the secretion of salt into the bloodstream and its uptake into skin cells. You want to eat salt and enough of it. It's best to use a nutritional form and not table salt, which contains various flow agents and only two minerals, sodium and chloride. I like Celtic sea salt or Himalayan pink salt, both of which contain at least trace amounts of all 92 essential minerals, including zinc, calcium, potassium, and magnesium. They also contain way less sodium and chloride. 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At that point, you'll know you've gotten an adequate dose of salt. Repeat as often as needed. Salt is excreted through sweat and used up quickly, so it's pretty easy to become salt deficient. 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

0: in like little by little daily versus like a regular weekly or bi-weekly like lump sum? Should we money from our emergency fund to kind of build up our account that way it doesn't continuously get low?
1: No. We don't do that one. So what is your income on an annual basis?
0: On an annual, it's about $80,000.
1: Okay, so we don't have a shortage of income. It's just wacky.
0: No. Exactly.
1: It's coming in from 14 places in 14 directions, and it's just hard to keep up with.
0: It feels like that. We own an LLC, and my husband is a bedtime private music instructor, and so he has about 35 students, so it kind of comes in this student this day or 10
1: students. Wait a minute. That is not your budget. That's the business's budget. That's the problem.
0: Yes.
1: Okay, so let's stop.
0: Yeah.
1: So what he needs to do is the LLC is its own checking account.
0: We do have that.
1: And 100%, wait a minute, stop. 100% of the fees that he receives go into that checking account. Nothing comes out of that checking account that's not a business expense other than pay.
0: Correct.
1: Okay? So if he buys lies for the business, it comes out of that checking account. You don't buy groceries out of the LLC account. So
0: no,
1: then that account
0: that.
1: Should have some buildup.
0: Mm-hmm.
1: If every time I sold a book, I tried to put it in the budget, I would lose my mind.

0: Oh, he's the director at our church.
1: Okay. All right. So that's self-employed income as well. Honestly, what I would do is just throw that

0: And I guess this is just for W-2 folks, but I'm thinking back to when I was a professor, I'd have my W-2 because I've had my home-based university, but I would teach classes at other places, and I would get 1099 from some of those places. Would you run the W-2 straight into the family checking account?
1: Yes.
0: Because that taxes have already been pulled out of that. That one's...
1: That's a completely different subject.
0: Okay.
1: But the 1099s, it's easier. You got to pull taxes out of it.
0: No, I think you're right. I like that.
1: So the way to pull taxes out of it in her case is to form an LLC.
0: Let's do it all at once.
1: But if you're doing three little side hustles and they're 1099, they're not a lot of money.
0: No,
1: I wouldn't screw with all this. I'd just set some money aside in a sinking fund for taxes in your every dollar budget.
0: Yeah.
1: But I mean, if you do four other side hustle gigs or something, freelance things, that's not a big thing. But where you've got she's got like 25 or 30 students.
0: Yeah.
1: I mean, this drives you nuts.
0: Yeah, and because that's 25 or 30 Venmos or checks all dumping there every other week or a couple of days, plus the 10th. So, yeah, keeping it one place, that seems to be pretty simple because you would always have one place to look for all the numbers.
1: And the side benefit of all this, too, not only is your taxes paid, but the other benefit is now you actually have some numbers to look at to see how the business is doing.
0: There you go.
1: You can actually look at what's called a profit and loss statement then and go, oh, this business is making this much profit. And when you mix it in with the groceries, you can't tell.
0: Do you find businesses, when they do this and they've either been drawing a salary or not, what's most common? They realize, oh, this business is not doing as well as we thought, or it's doing way better than we thought?
1: I find both.
0: Okay.
1: I find both. Usually, though, there'll be a hint when they call here, like, I can't figure out how to do this. We keep running out of money. The business isn't doing well.
0: It's not doing as great.
1: But in her case, you heard the abundance in the way she asked the question.
0: Yeah.
1: And I'm like, oh, they got plenty of money. What's your income? Oh, $80,000. Okay, there's the answer. Business is already doing okay.
0: Doing
1: that's $80,000 worth of piano lessons. That's pretty dead gum good. And so, you know, that's what can happen there. What I find more often than either one of those questions is they're not paying their taxes and they get in trouble.
0: Yep.
1: You look up and you got a $20,000 tax bill from the IRS and you got no money set aside and you didn't pay your quarterly estimates, which will get you an extra penalty.
0: Yeah.

0: Hey guys, George Camel here. So you're thinking about buying or selling your home, and you probably have a million questions. 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Usually the internet. 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

0: Antonio or Antonia is, if I've got that right, in Baton Rouge. Is it Antonia?
1: Antonia, yes.
0: Okay.
1: Everyone
0: all
1: calls
0: right.
1: me Tony then.
0: I got close. All right. How can I help?
1: Well, my day's side hustle has, over the last 8 years, grown into a business that turns over about $1 million.
0: Whoa.
1: Which seems great, but it seems to cost as much to run it as it does make, and I worry that I'm not doing anything right and surviving, not thriving.
0: Okay.
1: I need help.
0: Okay. And how many team members do you have?
1: 21 time. Two of us are full time. Well, I'm all the time, but you know what that's like.
0: Yeah, you're all the time. Yeah. And who's the other one? Your husband?
1: No, he has a real lesson. It's a marketing and scheduler.
0: Okay, and why are all the people part time?
1: Because the kind of we specialize in employing who want to work while they've got children at home. So we offer 30 hours a week, 9 to 3:30, so that they can put their kids on the school buses and be home when.
0: Why does that serve your business? I understand
1: because
0: it serves their problem, but how does that help you?
1: We do cleaning. So we do residential cleaning. So
0: after six hours,
1: a tired cleaner doesn't make a good cleaner.
0: Okay.
1: So also families have their children coming off the school buses, so they want us gone as well.
0: Okay. Do you have a good accounting system?
1: We use QuickBooks.
0: Yeah, do you have a good accounting system? Do you know what's going on with the money? Like, can you tell me, if you brought in $1 million gross revenue, what was your net taxable income last year?
1: I know what we made after it was 67, so that was after taxes and everything else. That's what we supposedly have in the bank.
0: $67,000.
1: Yeah, I know.
0: Okay, do you have, one of two problems is all there could be. One is you're underpriced versus what your labor cost is. Or your administrative something on the side that has nothing to do with the cleaning has gotten out of control. Like you're spending a whole bunch of money on ads or something's gotten out of control.
1: I think we're just not paying attention because I'm so busy working in the business. And we need something, we go get it.
0: Mm-hmm.
1: I mean, trust me, you clean toilets for a living.
0: I know you're working hard. I wasn't questioning that. But here's the thing. I'm going to send you a copy of my latest book called Building a Business You Love. It's the 5 stages of business. The first stage of business is the treadmill stage where you run, and that's you.
1: Yes.
0: You're stuck. It's chaotic. It's out of control. It's rewarding because there's a lot of energy going out, a lot of energy going in, a lot of stuff is happening. But when you get home at night, you flop back on the couch, your spouse says, "What'd you do today?" And you say, "I have no idea." Right?
1: You in my house?
0: Yeah. No, that's standard. It's what I did when I started. Yeah. It's what everyone does when they start. But you've got to get off the treadmill stage. So here's the couple of things you have to do off the treadmill stage. Thing one is your time management of you.
1: Okay.
0: You have to get above this business and look down on it rather than being overwhelmed by it.
1: Right.
0: The waves are crashing in on you, and I want you to climb up in the lifeguard tower and look down on the waves.
1: Yes, sir.
0: And that requires some time management and setting aside some time for you to be running the business instead of the business running you.
1: Right.
0: There's a book called E-Myth by Michael Gerber that I read 25 or 35 years ago, and it's an incredible book. Michael became a friend later. And the thesis of the E-Myth is to learn to work on your business, not just in your business.
1: Gotcha.
0: And that's what you're not doing. You're just working it. This business is running you. You're not running it.
1: Yes.
0: But the only reason is because you become successful.
1: Right.
0: But the way to level up and take it to the next stage is start to hire some full-time people who help you run and organize the business and iron the wrinkles out, get the chaos calmed down, and let's get this pricing structure right where we're charging enough to justify the monthly hourly rate of these moms that you're employing.
1: Right.
0: And by the way, I think it's cool that you're able to put those people that need a job to work. That's very neat. And you're going to get a good supply of good human beings with what you're doing there. I think that's cool. And go ahead.
1: We try as much in 30 hours as someone could get in a day job in 40 hours.
0: Well, they're working their tail ends off, and that's very cool. But then you need to charge the customer enough that you make money. $67,000 on a million sucks.
1: Yes, I know.
0: Okay? Needs to be $250,000 on a million.
1: I feel like Rick Moranis feeding themselves to Audrey the plant.
2: And Antonio, let me tell you this. The last university I was at before I came to work here, I did a performance evaluation before I left the university a few months before. It was my annual review. I had one needs improvement. Can I tell you what it was?
1: Go for it.
2: My supervisor, a guy I have high respect for, he's a good man, he said, you have to stop running into every burning building. And I said, what do you mean? And he said, you're the leader of all of these folks. You have people that run into burning buildings now. I need you back here looking at the entire operation while something's happening.
0: Yeah, one of the symptoms of the treadmill is you're a fireman.
2: Right, and here's the thing. My identity was shaped by I'll run into any burning building.
1: Right.
2: And I had to change my identity to I'm going to love the people running into those buildings well and make sure they're all right. And that was a switch for me, right?
0: It's called leadership.
2: Yeah. And so you probably love the activity, the action, getting there, even scrubbing a toilet every now and then. You like meeting with those women, right? You love that? That's not your job anymore.
1: No.
2: Now your job is making sure this whole ship keeps going.
0: Yeah. So you're at a normal metamorphosis of a business. But you're going to stay there, and you're going to kill yourself, and you're going to burn out if you don't level up. Because while you can get to the treadmill stage, you cannot maintain it indefinitely. You cannot run on this treadmill the way you're running 5 years from now and make $67,000 on a million. You're going to hit a wall. You're going to mess up. Something's going to lose $67,000, and you're going to wish you'd never done this thing. So you've got to level up, get above it, put some administrative things in place, some leadership things in place, iron the wrinkles out, get the P&L going, and raise your stinking prices. And let's get this thing going. I'd rather make $950,000 instead of a million and go ahead and make about $200,000 profit on that. That'd make me a lot happier. I'm not worried about your gross. I'm worried about your net. This is not a hobby. Net is what matters. So,
2: and if out of the kindness of your heart, and that's really what this is, you want to take care of a certain type of employee that you've selected. I love it. And you have in your head, I'm going to pay them 40 hours wages for 30 hours a week. You're allowed to do that as a boss. But if you go out of business, all of them are unemployed. And so sometimes saying, I would love to be able to pay them 40 hours for only 30 hours, but I can do 31 hours instead of 30 because I need to keep this whole thing moving. Sometimes the longer term lens on this is I've got to think of all of us keeping this thing going, but I can do right this second. Does that make sense?
0: It could be, and it could be that what happens oftentimes when we're coaching small businesses, we find this, and I remember this, when you need revenue, you take everybody.
2: Yeah.
0: And so you end up with these high maintenance customers that 2% of your customers burn up 98% of your energy because they're idiots.
2: Oh, so her getting above the business and looking down might be I'm gonna fire 10 clients.
0: I'm gonna raise my prices.
2: Ah,
0: and they're
2: gonna
0: quit.
2: Yeah.
0: So because the juice ain't worth the squeeze for this guy, he's driving me nuts.
2: And those 10% might.
0: But when you're first built, like I have to take everybody. I got it. But all business is good business, and that's not true. Because 2% of the public should be institutionalized. And so, you know, you just have to look and go, there's 2% of you people I don't want as customers. Y'all drive me nuts.
2: 2% is pretty generous.
0: Yeah, that's pretty nice. But, that's what we called them. We used to call them 2%ers.
2: There's a great kid who said, I don't buy the employment rates in this country. I guarantee you, he's like, I travel the country. 96% of this country is not employable. About 15% is.

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0: news this hour from Town Hall. I'm John Scott. Tehran says Iran and Oman in the final stages of drafting an agreement on how to handle commercial shipping in the Strait of Hormuz. President Trump claimed a U.S. deal with Iran to reopen the strait could happen as soon as today or tomorrow. Sheriff's deputies rushing to a North Carolina home this morning after reports of a mass shooting. Looting took place in Caswell County, north of Raleigh. Authorities have not yet released information about victim or a suspect. Abdul El-Sayed wins the Democratic primary in Michigan, and now his Republican opponent is weighing in. Correspondent Laura Winters reports.
1: The Associated Press calling the race for Abdul El-Sayed, who beat Congresswoman Haley Stevens by 1 point. El-Sayed will now be facing former Michigan Congressman Republican Mike Rogers, who immediately released a statement saying, Abdul isn't just another liberal, he's an extremist. Abdul doesn't represent a vision for the future. He's leading a movement grounded in ideological fanaticism. His agenda would make our communities less safe and our state less affordable. Laura Winters reporting.
0: Missouri Congressman Wesley Bell wins a Democratic primary rematch against former Representative Cori Bush.
2: Bell's primary victory is likely to propel him to re-election in November in the heavily Democratic St. Louis district. In western Missouri, Republicans picked State Senator Rick Bratton to try to unseat Democrat Emanuel Cleaver in a dramatically reshaped district that is part of President Donald Trump's attempt to retain a slim House majority in the midterms. In northern Missouri, Republicans chose former Salem Radio Network talk show host Chris Hall as a potential successor to retiring Congressman Sam Graves, chair of the House Transportation.
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0: Clear blue skies don't always mean smooth flying. Even in calm weather, extreme heat can disrupt flights and travel plans.
5: American Airlines recently offered compensation to customers who voluntarily gave up their seats after temperatures hit 114 degrees in Las Vegas. Aviation experts say air becomes thinner when it's extremely hot, and that makes it more difficult for aircraft to take off safely. Heat-related challenges can also affect shorter runways or at higher elevations when the weather isn't that severe. Rich Thomason reporting.
0: The Preakness State's moving to 3 weeks and a day after the Kentucky Derby to be run on a Sunday for the first time. No Triple Crown race has ever been run on a Sunday in the history of that series. The Maryland Jockey Club announcing the move today. News and analysis at townhall.com. An Australian airline is going to charge passengers to use the overhead lockers for their bags.
6: For passengers on the budget Australian airline Jetstar, the days of cramming your bag into an overhead locker are coming to an end. But there's a catch. The carrier will charge passengers for stowing carry-on bags beginning in February 2027. The move comes after passengers and airline staff named having bags weighed at the gate and struggling to find room in overhead lockers as one of the most stressful parts of the airport experience. It makes Jetstar the latest low-cost carrier to introduce a payment system for carry-on bags. I'm Charles de Ledesma.
0: The Association of European Soccer Leagues has called for governance reform.
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0: Welcome back to the Ramsey Show in the Fair Winds Credit Union Studio. Dr. John Deloney is my co-host today. I'm Dave Ramsey. Michelle is in Los Angeles. Hi, Michelle. How are you?
1: Hi, Dave and John. I'm good. How are you?
0: Better than we deserve. What's up?
1: I first just want to say thank you for your ministry. You've really changed my outlook on money, and I appreciate it so much.
0: Thank you.
1: I'll jump right to my question. My husband and I have a daughter. She's five. She has autism.

0: everything else is the best and the highest and best thing you can do is just become wealthy using the baby steps, because then that wealth can be left to her to take care of her. It's that simple.
1: Right.
0: Okay. Now, a special needs trust needs to be a part of your will, and the special needs trust will be formed upon the death of both you and your husband.
1: Okay.
0: So that takes care of the child and of the death of the parents. Okay? And this child is, the difference is the child's not going to need care till 18. She's maybe, we don't know yet, but she might need care her whole life.
1: Right. That's the tricky part.
0: So I've got a really, really good friend I had lunch with today who has a 35-year-old with them.

0: women and other things. But this has to run in perpetuation because it has to run the length of the child's life, not just until they're 18, okay, and not just until the spouse dies. That's not what we're dealing with. So this is, has to run a lot longer, so it has to be very secure. So until you have $1 million in mutual funds to leave into the trust, you buy term life insurance.
1: Okay, we did that.
0: That the beneficiary is the special needs trust.
1: Oh, okay.
0: And you give the, okay, name the you can, child's name, we'll call her Ann. Okay, so Ann's trust, the special need, Ann's special needs trust is the beneficiary of $1 million term life policy until I have $1 million to put in there.
1: Okay.
0: And you'll have $1 million someday to put in there.
1: Do I need a lawyer to set up a special needs trust?
0: I'm sorry?
1: Do I need a lawyer to set up a special needs trust?
0: You can do it at Mama Bear Legal Forms if you want, or you can get a lawyer to do it. But again, you're not actually setting it up. You're setting up for the setup if both of you die.
1: Oh, okay.
0: It only starts when both of you die.
1: Okay.
0: And then the next.
1: That makes sense, actually. I'm glad I called.
0: The next piece of it, then, is you have to name a trustee that's going to manage the money. And in the trust, you can dictate how the money's to be managed. So we had a similar thing for our children when they were minors that expired when they were no longer minors, okay? Called it just a family trust. Upon our death, the family trust was going to be formed, and I named the trustee to manage the money. And in that trust, I said it's to be invested in the four types of mutual funds that we talk about on Ramsey, okay?
1: Mm-hmm.
0: And I had term life insurance funding it until I had enough money to fund it, and then I canceled the term life insurance and because there's that much money in my 401k or whatever, all right?
1: Right.
0: And so if you've got $1 million in your 401k, you can name the beneficiary on your 401k actually to be the secondary beneficiary. The primary beneficiary would be your spouse. The secondary beneficiary upon the death of you and your spouse would be Ann's trust.
1: Okay, so first husband, then...
0: Yeah, because you don't... until both of you die, there is no special needs trust. It doesn't exist.
1: Right.
0: It's just authorized.
1: Okay.
0: And that's all. And so, but the trick is funding it with term life until you can fund it with real money out of your retirement or whatever else you want to. Because honestly, if you have three other children, Anne, we're going to call her, is going to get all the money... until Ann has enough money before the kids get any, the other kids get any. And that's fair.
1: Yeah, I was wondering about that, too. Okay.
0: That's fair. Because they're able to go earn their life, earn a living, and we're going to take care of them.

0: sister.
1: Right.
0: That's fine.
1: That makes sense.
0: Yeah. We don't have to give everybody a third and then not have enough. That's not okay. You know, that's not what we're doing. So, anyway, but all of this activates upon both of your deaths. So by term life insurance, name the name of her trust as the beneficiary. Pick a trustee in the trust. Tell the trustee what you want the money, how you want it invested. Otherwise, they'll put it in a stupid CD.
1: Yeah, no CD.
0: And then it's going to eat your lunch. It's going to eat itself out from the inside, okay, because it won't have enough money coming in to take care of her. All right, and so you've got to be invested at a good enough rate that you can pull off the amount that you're planning to pull off, okay? So set that up, and then the secondary piece is who's going to be her guardian. It doesn't have to be the same person that's watching the money. As a matter of fact, it's kind of cool if it's not the same person.
1: Okay. I hadn't thought about that. Okay.
0: If the caretaker also has the purse string, sometimes it gets weird.
1: Yeah, messy.
0: Yeah. Yeah, they start justifying and rationalizing and all these things. And so we had an aunt and uncle. Yeah, we had an aunt and uncle that would take care of our minor children, and then we had another person that was going to take care of the money, and they were directed to send that aunt and uncle effectively child support out of the money.
1: Oh.
0: Okay? Every month. And so the guardian has a guaranteed income to take care of Ann. So,
1: okay.
0: And they don't have to worry about investing. They just got to take care of Ann.
1: Okay. That makes sense.
0: Yeah. You're a great mom.
2: Yeah.
1: Oh, thank you.
0: The number of people that even think about how to do this stuff is really close to zero. I'm very proud of you. Congratulations. But it does activate a different parenting gear when you have one that needs some extra help.
2: Yeah. Yeah.
0: Powerful stuff.

0: Hey guys, here. I love the movies Angel makes because they always deliver great entertainment. And I want to tell you about their newest movie coming out August 14th, The Brink of War. It's a historical drama about the 1986 summit in Iceland, when President Reagan and Soviet leader Gorbachev faced each other in the height of the Cold War with the fate of the world on the line. It's got Jeff Daniels in it, Jared Harris, J.K. Simmons, and the cast alone tells you this is a serious film. 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

0: 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It is not polluted by TikTok or Reddit. It has actual common sense in there from one of us. 3 years of this show dumped in there, transcripts. All the books we've written dumped in there. All the thousands of articles on our website on different money issues, all dumped in there. It can answer your question in a uniquely Ramsey way, and no one else can. And it's free. If you want to ask your question from Ask Ramsey, the awesome free AI tool loaded with only Ramsey answers, you can do it at Ramsey Solutions, or you can click the link in the description. Go check it out. It's pretty stinking cool. The only thing, I do want them to get it where it's a little more smart-aleck. Got a little more sarcasm?
1: Yeah, I think they've dialed that back a bit.
0: Yeah, it just doesn't feel like me. Oh, it's not just me.
1: You should be able to push a button. Who do you want to respond to your answer?
0: You know, my brightest technology invention is, I think you should be able to change Siri's voice to your wife's voice.
1: Why?
0: So when you're getting directions going down the road, it feels authentic.
1: No. I like a gentle British woman saying, encouraging me to turn, not my wife grabbing the side of the car going, turn!
0: They're the same thing.
1: You're nuts.
0: Brenda's in Houston. Hey, Brenda, what's up?
2: Hi, how are y'all doing?
0: Way better than we deserve. Well, how can we help?
2: We have four married adult children. They, one of our daughters, wants little to do with us anymore, and she has asked us not to contact her.
0: Why?
2: I'm not sure.
0: Yeah, you are.
2: I'm not sure if she's... Well, I think she blames us for some stuff. There was some abuse in her marriage, and she's getting divorced, and it's... Now there's blaming us.
0: Okay. All right.
2: So, I don't know what all is going on there.
0: Gotcha. I understand.
2: So anyway, our hope is that she will want to be part of our family again.
0: Mm-hmm.
2: And so we're revising our wills, mm-hmm. and our wish is that she would get her portion of the inheritance. But right now, I don't want to give her anything because she's pretty much left.
0: Mm-hmm.
2: So my question is, do we put conditions that she would need to meet to access her portion of the inheritance? I don't want to write out, but I do want some conditions on it, and I don't want her siblings to have to decide.
0: No, I would not have them deciding anything.
2: No.
0: That's not fair. It's not fair to them.
2: Correct.
0: They're the bad guy then, and she's good at naming other people as bad guys. We already know that. So
2: right.
0: I think I want to reframe the discussion.
2: Okay.
0: This feels like that she lost her birthright, and that is not the case. Because when you decide, what you decide to do with the money that you own, you are in zero way ethically, morally, or spiritually obligated to leave it to your children. It's your money. They have zero moral, ethical, or spiritual rights to your money. All of them. Not just the one that's astray.
2: Okay.
0: Let's start with that. They don't have any rights.
2: Okay.
0: So you're not able to punish them, and this feels like your feelings are hurt, and they should be hurt. I hear the pain in your voice, and they should be pain there, because an adult kid who's misbehaving at this level, it hurts for their mom and their dad.
2: Yes.
0: And I don't want you to do this out of emotion or punishment. Instead, what I would do, and what I have done with our will, is that I am not leaving you my money to, because you're entitled to it. I'm leaving it to you because I think you're the best possible manager of God's provision. And if the way that you treat your siblings or the way you treat your parents is an indicator that you're not a person of character, then you are disqualified as someone who I'm going to leave God's money to manage. I'm managing it for God. I don't think God wants me to let his money be managed by someone who's out of control. That's not punishment. That's stewardship.
2: Correct.
0: And that's a different emotion. It's reacting out of a different set of emotions. So it could be that, let's say, the kid was doing heroin. Okay?
2: Yeah.
0: Well, you can't leave a heroin addict $1 million. It'll kill them because they will go buy a whole bunch of heroin and overdose.
2: Correct.
0: So we're doing them a favor, an act of love, to not leave someone who's got character issues a big pile of money because it magnifies their character issues. Okay?
2: Okay.
0: And so it's not like, well, you don't call me at Christmas time and you never call me on Mother's Day, so I'm cutting you out of the will. That's a way different discussion. And I really wouldn't frame it that way in your mind for your mental health. I would say I'm leaving the money to the people that I can trust are going to manage it in a way that I will be proud of. And someday, if you're back in our lives, we'll change the will again. But I wouldn't leave any provision for to be back in until you put her back in while you're alive.
2: That just sounds wrong.
0: Why?
2: It
0: sounds wrong to you because you think she's entitled to money. I don't think she's entitled to a dime. And I don't think your other three kids are entitled to a freaking dime. It's your choice.
2: Yes.
0: They're not entitled. You're operating from a framework that you're morally reprehensible if you don't leave your children money. That is not true. Now, I actually am leaving my kids almost all of our money. But they're all functioning, high-functioning, spiritual, character-filled people.
2: Okay, so am I hearing you correct where I don't put her in it at all?
0: I would not put her in it at all until she changes, and then I would change the will.
2: Okay.
0: Because otherwise someone else is going to have to administer your punishment after you're gone.
2: What if it was more like she had to have a job, she had to be doing the baby steps, it wasn't really a character thing?
0: It's a character thing when you cut your parents out.
2: Yes,
0: and then you want their money.
2: I agree.
0: You know, if you won't talk to me, you lose the right to my money. Hello? That's pretty simple. For me to leave you money and you won't talk to me is a fairly inconsistent construction. I mean, that's weird. But you have a broken heart as a mother.
2: I do.
0: And I don't want you to function from that broken heart. I want you to reset the framework on that. Help me here, please.
1: Yeah, the only thing I would add is I think it's important for you and for your husband to be reflective. When your daughter said, I'm going through this divorce, and for whatever reason, let's frame it negatively because we're going to be on your side on this call. She's just kind of spun out, and she's trying to blame anybody and everybody for her misfortune in her relationship. And she said, I don't want y'all in my life. This is all your fault. I'm out. In that pain and heartbreak, if your first thought to reestablish your footing was, well, then I'm taking you out of my will. I'm going to find a way to hurt you back. As a parent, I would challenge both of us on that impulse. You get what I'm saying? Because that impulse is that the impulse to try to go feel big and strong again, like to regain our footing, it's all that's doing is taking a giant step over the chasm that is grief. That my daughter doesn't want to have a relationship with me right now for whatever.
0: Yeah,
1: Dave's right. Nobody's, if you gave all of your money to a local homeless shelter, that you like your kids couldn't say my parents are terrible people. They could say, oh, we really wanted that money or we were hoping to get it. Sure, but you'd be doing what you wanted to do with your money. And so Dave's right. You're not in debt to your kids. And if you want to set stipulations for who gets your money, you get to do that.

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0: With SRN News, I'm John Scott. President Trump says a deal with Iran to get the Strait of Hormuz open is in the works. An announcement could be imminent. At least three people are dead after gunfire broke out early today at a North Carolina home. Deputies were called to a residence in Prospect Hill shortly before 8 a.m. local time and discovered the victims. Details are still sketchy. The Senate has confirmed Dr. Erica Schwartz as director of the Centers for Disease Control and Prevention. Schwartz was confirmed in a 51-44 vote. Stocks held close to their records on Wall Street while oil prices were steady. The
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8: Diabetes or prediabetes or dysglycemia, bad blood sugar. Sugar-storing cells have tuned out insulin because we're pounding our bodies with sugar and refined carbohydrates. The cells just stop listening to insulin. The ultimate sign of insulin resistance is elevated blood sugar that doesn't go down. When blood sugar stays elevated, it can react with various proteins in the body, especially the protein albumin and the protein hemoglobin. And ultimately, we're off to the degenerative disease races. This is called insulin insensitivity or insulin resistance. By the way, insulin resistance is a problem not just because cells stop listening to insulin, but because insulin does other things. Insulin's a growth hormone. It makes cells divide. So even though cells aren't listening to insulin's command to process sugar, all the other effects of insulin are still going on. For example, even though insulin's effects on sugar processing are reduced or diminished, insulin's effects on dividing cells, making cells divide, that's not diminished at all. Elevated insulin, as insulin levels go up, your cells are starting to divide really fast. That means cysts. That means growth. Ultimately, insulin elevations are responsible for fibroids and cysts and growth. This ultimately means the emperor of all maladies, cancer.
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0: So one of the icons on one of the national treasures on the stage of history that developed what we now call the self-improvement movement or whatever, motivational speakers. One of the very first that received rock star status was a guy named Zig Ziglar. And if you never heard Zig Ziglar, you should look him up immediately and start watching and listening to Zig Ziglar. If you're my age, he was, you know, the equivalent literally of the Beatles, but in that world, you know, it was absolutely incredible. And many years ago, my friend, a guy who became my friend, Tom Ziglar, picked up the phone and called Nashville, living in Dallas, and said, "Hey, I don't know if you guys have ever heard of Zig Ziglar, but he and my mom listen to the Dave Ramsey Show every day, and if they're ever down here, they'd like to have it with him." And I'm like, "I'll be there tomorrow." And because to get to meet, you know, this iconic figure was incredible. So we went down, and I think you were with us. I'm pretty sure, and one of your sisters and your mom was with us. And we go to this little Italian joint in a strip center.
1: Yes.
0: And it was Zig's favorite restaurant. It wasn't much of a restaurant.
1: No, it was. Mom and Dad loved that place.
0: Actually, the food was good. The food was good. It was not fancy.
1: You would not know that that was a place to go.
0: No, no, it was not the place to go. And I wouldn't have thought it would have been where I would have met a childhood icon. And that began a friendship between Tom and I and Zig and I and your sisters and I. And because I had been following his material since I was young. Mom and Dad were in the real estate business growing up. And then I had the pleasure of interviewing Zig about 20 years ago, long form, when he turned 80, on one of our stages, and we taped that. I hadn't watched it in almost 20 years, and I pulled it up and watched it knowing you guys were coming up here, and it still sings. The old hits, they still play.
1: That's right. You know, truth never changes.
0: Yeah, it's pretty incredible. So Tom and his sisters got in touch with me, and Zig's 100th birthday, he passed away a few years ago, his 100th birthday is coming up this fall, and they asked if we could use the Ramsey Event Center to have a huge event with a lot of speakers, a lot of today's best speakers. Brian Buffini and I are among them that are going to be speaking at this event October the 16th, and we're furnishing the venue, and the Ziglar organization is doing the event, of course, but it's absolutely going to be incredible. We're excited about it, Tom. Thanks for helping us.
1: Yeah.
0: Thanks for letting us be the host, I guess.
1: I mean, what a blessing. We've got 13 speakers who've had a huge impact in their own right, and they all have one thing in common, and that is that Zig Ziglar, his message, his philosophy inspired them in some way to go into their market and make a difference. And so that's what we're going to be talking about.
0: Well, I've stole so many of his sayings, and I used to credit him, and then I quit at some point, and I thought they were mine. And but then these, I actually do remember most of them as his, but I have to go back and I go, I forgot that that was his. And it just, I had listened to his tapes over and over and over and over again. It was just ingrained into my brain, does that phrase. Absolutely incredible. So if you've ever heard of The Power of Positive Thinking or Goal Setting or Salesmanship, See You at the Top was his largest book. It was absolutely incredible. And again, we're honored to have this event here. I did have our team pull a couple of clips from that 20-year-old interview. It's only the constant student who is preparing for the future. By the time you get out of college, the information that you learned is obsolete because the world is moving too fast. That's what he said 20 years ago. Boy, how much more true is that
2: today? That's prophetic now.
0: Yeah. Look, fire that clip. Let's watch it.
3: The educated person of today is prepared for a world that no longer exists. It's only the constant student who is preparing for the future.
0: Say that again.
3: It's only the constant student who is preparing for the future. You've got to keep on learning. Incidentally, that also dramatically increases your creativity, because the more you know about anything, then you learn something brand new about it. All of a sudden, a creative idea comes out of that. And when that happens, that's when your value to your family and to yourself and to the company that's working you or employing you really grows.
0: Constant learning. And he did. He always had a book. And he used to say, one of his funny sayings that I have quoted him on is, he said, "I get up every morning, I read the Bible, I read the newspaper so I can tell what both sides are doing."
1: Every day.
0: And he said, I always take notes, And one of the most intimidating things was I had about 6,000 people in an arena in Dallas, and he and Miss Jean came to the event, and he sat in the third row while I'm speaking for several hours and took notes. The Zig Ziglar. I mean, that's like playing guitar in front of Peter Frampton, okay?
2: Yeah, and he's taking pictures of
0: and
2: how
0: he's moving how you do it.
2: How I move my hands.
0: I can't even breathe up there. I'm like, the Zig Ziglar. I just, why don't you come up here and do this? I mean, it was incredible. And so humble and fun, a man of faith and bold with his faith. He told me one night, we were laughing and cutting up. He said, Dave, you know, he said, people ask me what I would be if I wasn't a Baptist. And I said, well, what was that? And he said, I'd be ashamed. It was so awesome. All right, let's play this next one, because I think this was even more germane about people skills. Because 20 years ago, he's saying this. And in the middle of AI, listen to this quote.
4: In today's high-tech environment, out there in the marketplace, what do you think are the most important skills that people need to be able to win?
3: I believe regardless of what your profession is and what you're doing, I believe with all my heart that your people skills take front and center beyond any doubt at all about it. If you can get along with people, and when I'm talking about that, I'm talking about in the marketplace, but I'm also talking about the home and in the community, because 80% of all the counseling is because of relationship difficulties, you know, a parent, a child, teacher, student, husband, wife, so forth. And in the marketplace and in the community, how many of us have enough friends? How many of us really are cognizant of the fact that we need people if we're going to be a complete person ourselves?
0: John, that's right up. That's singing your tune.
2: That, I mean, I was just reading an article this morning about a business in California that is the managing owner is AI. It's an AI agent, and it has human employees, but it's an AI agent. And when my son, who's 16, sits down and says, "Dad, like, are there going to be any jobs for me? What do I study in college?" The thing I always come back to is what Zig just said 20 years ago: if you can connect with people, and you can help people exhale when they're in your presence, when you're a net joy to human beings, that's the best shot you got.
1: Absolutely. I asked AI a question. I said, imagine if years from now, robots and AI can do everything better than humans can when it comes to work. What should we start teaching our kids today so they can thrive 10 years from now? And it's this wisdom that Ramsey teaches, that Zig Ziglar taught, and it's really... it's just truth, paraphrased from his word. In a way, I heard a great saying, you know, great preachers, they the timeless message in a timely way. And people need wisdom now. They need truth now. A lot of knowledge on AI, but there's not wisdom. And the truth is hidden, right?
0: And the people skills, the ability to connect humans so that wisdom can be transferred, is it's vital for anything. And, you know, one of the things that... the technology generation struggles with is relational issues. It's loneliness that goes with it. They're disconnected. And so solving those two things for you, if you're 23, you know, I can teach you a lot of stuff, but if I can teach you to work with people, you'll be okay.
1: Yeah. Yep.
0: You teach your character, you'll be okay. And teach you to have friends, like John talks about all the time. You know, this loneliness epidemic we have in our culture today. Sure. And, you know, pushing that aside. And it just blew my mind when I'm watching that and going, that's 20-year-old information. And he was 80 sitting there doing that. That's crazy. Tom, honor to call you my friend. And we're looking forward to October the 16th. How do they get tickets right quick?
1: Go to Ziglar100.com. And we've got a special. We've got a Ramsey code. So you put in Ramsey50 when you go to Ziglar100.com and save you $50. And if you get the general admission ticket, your spouse comes for free. So we're doing that for all of our Ramsey listeners. So
0: buy one, get one free. 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Right. 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

0: 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Every day on this show, we help people sort through real money problems and figure out the next right step. You hear us teach these money principles and they work. They have helped millions of people get out of debt, build wealth, and take control of their money. But we also know there are more questions than we have time for on the show. That's why we built Ask Ramsey. 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You ask your money question and get an answer for your situation. You know what to do next. You do not have to wait for a segment or hope we cover a similar question on the air.
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0: our scripture of the day, Proverbs 16:11. A just balance and scales are the Lord's. All the weights in the bag are His work. Les Brown says, wanting sing is not enough. You must be hungry for it. Your motivation must be absolutely compelling in order to overcome the obstacles that will invariably come your way. I remember watching his videos back when we watched Ziggs too, and he'd say, you gotta be hungry. You gotta be hungry. He's a lot of fun.
1: Dude, that guy, I would have loved to have seen him live.
0: Zig?
1: Zig and...
0: Well, Les is alive.
1: Oh, he is?
0: Yeah.
1: Does he still do events?
0: Yeah, yeah. They're out there somewhere. But, I mean, he's got to be in his 80s.
1: I need to go catch a Les Brown event.
0: Yeah, he actually did an introduction for me one time when I was in L.A.
1: Yeah.
0: Yeah, he was... and he was married to somebody, like some famous artist at some point. It was amazing. But anyway, he had a great career. And Les was fun. He was part of that old group, though, with Zig, that whole thing. Tony is with us in Detroit, Michigan. Hey, Tony, what's up?
2: Hey, Dave, what's going on? Thanks for taking my call.
0: Sure.
2: So I'm on a baby step one with no things. I live at home with my parents. I have about $47,000 debt. I have a video production company business, and that income not consistent or enough to get them overnight. My question is, should I get a job for steady income or focus on landing better contracts?
0: How old are you?
2: 28.
0: Okay. How long have you been working the video business?
2: It's been about two years.
0: And what will be your income from the video business, net profit taxable for the year?
2: For this year?
0: For this year, for 2026, when we end the year and I look at your books and I say, here's what you spent and what you made and there's your net profit, what's it going to say?
2: It's going to be under 10K.
0: Like we did under 10K?
2: Yeah. We did 56,000 this year, and then this year is just like, this year is pretty much like, it's not going great this year.
0: Okay. Well, you definitely need a new job.
1: Not a second job. Yeah,
0: this is at best a side hustle.
2: Mm-hmm.
0: I mean, it's a $10,000. That's $800 a month. That's starvation.
2: Mm-hmm.
0: Yeah. I mean, you know that, right? I'm not telling you something you didn't understand. That's not light. The light's not coming on. You already knew this, right?
2: Mm-hmm. Yeah, I just thought that. I just figured, you know.
0: Yeah,
2: I did great last year.
0: Well, what did you make last year in profit?
2: Well, it was low, but I just knew I could make it was the thing. You know, I started it. I was like, okay, I can make it, but I didn't profit.
0: You haven't made it.
1: What is this?
0: If you were a business unit at Ramsey, we would close you.
2: Right.
1: What is this dream of being a small business owner, of being a videographer? What is this dream costing you in terms of living any sort of semblance of a good life?
0: You have no income and you live with your parents.
2: Right.
1: Yeah.
2: Right.
1: You're stressed.
2: It's costing me a lot.
1: You're exhausted.
0: Yeah.
1: You look in the mirror and you don't feel proud of who you see staring back at you. It's costing you everything, brother.
0: I want you to keep working on this dream, but meantime, I want you to earn a full-time 28-year-old person's income of $70,000 a year during the day. And I want you to work on this dream at night and on weekends until you get it figured out, because you don't have it figured out yet how to make money out of this. I don't know enough about the business to say, do these three things and suddenly you'll be profitable. It'd be stupid to step into that. But I can tell you that the video world... anything that produces audio or video or written content has dramatically changed in the last 24 months, and it's going to change 1,000% more in the next 24 months. Because as you know, Tony, and I don't know as much about it as you do, but the technology is moving so fast and getting so cheap, so quick. The stuff that we used to pay $40,000 for a camera to produce, you can do with an iPhone now. And we do around here. We've got some $40,000 cameras, and we've got some iPhones. And we got some $2,500 cameras that are better than the $40,000 cameras. Because that stuff is moving that fast. And so I'm the guy writing the checks. It's only part of the business I understand. But you know, it's a technology business, and you know, the big discussion among the filmmakers and all our video people all through the building right now is how much of Odyssey was done, the biggest thing out there, and how much of it was done high quality film but on the cheap. Hmm. It's scary,
1: yeah,
0: and wild. And so, and it's busting out. I mean, it's but all kinds of records at the box office. So, I don't know what I'm talking about, except I do know I'm talking to a 28-year-old guy who's been making $10,000 and lives with his mom.
1: Yeah.
0: And so you've got to change that for your sake. And then can you go back and start again and reset in a different technology viewpoint and what it is you're trying to provide and what is the service you're providing? Is it now antiquated? Because if it's 5 years old, it's antiquated.
1: Or if what you really want to do is to make movies or to make short films and you want to stay in this business, you might have to start filming weddings or you might have to start filming birthday parties or you might like it's you're going to have to expand this picture of what
0: you
1: want
0: to
1: do to make an income. Yeah.
0: You don't have the you know, Mike Rowe and I talk about this all the time. You can't just follow your passion.
1: No. It's one of the worst pieces of advice.
0: Yeah. Follow your passion.
1: Our generation.
0: You'll end
1: has
0: up doing exactly where Tony is. You don't want to follow your passion. Okay. You've got to use some stinking common sense about this. And so, because your dream will turn into a nightmare. Because you look up and you go, where'd that 5 years of my life go? And what could I have done with that time, the lost opportunity of that time, and all that stuff? Daniel is with us in Jackson, Mississippi. Hey, Daniel, what's up?
3: Hey, y'all. Thank you for taking my call. It's such an honor to get to talk to you, too. When I went through Financial Peace University, I was a loan officer, so that was an entire vibe. I just wanted to put that out there.
1: Hey, my best friend on the planet's a banker.
3: I don't think even Deloney could save me from that vibe.
1: No, man. My best friend holds a banker, and we go round and round. So I'm glad you're here, man.
0: How can we help?
3: I have one question in three parts, if that makes sense. So my 2-year-old daughter, through Christmas, birthday, baby shower before she was born, has accumulated $700 total. So my wife and I are wanting to know what should we do with this money? A, when should we give it to her? Part B, and then part C, how do we teach a child about money? Because we have no idea how to do that with a child. So I kind of wanted to ask those three questions as part of the one bigger question.
0: I'm short on time, so I'm going to machine gun you. But I'm going to send you a copy of Rachel and I's book, her first number one bestseller, called Smart Money, Smart Kids, that answers your questions. Okay? But there's four things you got to teach a kid. And there's the same four things adults have to do. They have to learn to work, save, give, and enjoy money. And they should always be doing all four, age appropriately. When you're 2, we don't send you to the salt mines. But we will ask you to pick up 2 toys. We pick up 18, and we call you the best room cleaner on the planet. That's when you're 2. But you still associate work, and you get a dollar when the room is clean. You still associate work with money. And I meet 52-year-olds who don't associate work with money yet. So work, spend, save, and give. That's the thing. And Rachel always says, and she said it in that book, more is caught than taught. If you suck handling money, you're out of control, your money is chaotic, you guys fight about money, money's going to be a source of pain for this child. But if mom and dad are in control, they live a disciplined life, they enjoy money, they save money, they give money, and the child witnesses all of that, and this is cooperation between mom and dad, the child will grow up to do what they saw. And the proof of that is every time you open your mouth towards your child today, your father's out of your mouth. Happens to every one of us. That puts this hour of the Ramsey Show in the books. We'll be back with you before you know it. In the meantime, remember, there's ultimately only one way to financial peace, and that's to walk daily with the Prince of Peace, Christ Jesus.

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0: News is far from Town Hall. I'm Keith Peters in Washington. Abdul El-Sayed has won a Michigan's Democratic nomination for U.S. Senate and a victory for the party's leftist progressive wing in a battleground state. Senator Gary Peters, a Michigan Democrat, asked his reaction.
1: Well, I'll certainly congratulate his victory. I talked to him this morning and congratulate him on a victory. To win Michigan, it's absolutely essential for us to keep that state blue, my state blue, and so that we can majority here in the U.S. Senate. So he's on card, and we're going to now unite the party behind him.
0: Senate Majority Leader John Thune says Abdul El-Sayed's success in the Michigan Democratic Senate primary is good news for Republicans.
2: I mean, this is the extreme radical choice the Democrats made, and now they're going to have to accept those positions that he has been advocating for in a general election setting, which I think puts us.
0: Will face Republican Mike Rogers, a former congressman, in November in a race that will help determine control of the Senate. The Trump administration is turning up the pressure on Mexican cartel bosses. Willie Nelson reports.
3: Acting Attorney General Todd Blanche is announcing a major new rewards package targeting leadership of the Jalisco New Generation Cartel.
4: We're also announcing today with the State Department more than $100 million in rewards for information to the arrest of not only the five that were just unsealed today, but three indicted previously unsealed, which is against additional CJNG leadership.
3: The move expands existing cases against one of Mexico's most violent and powerful
5: Hi, everybody. This is Dr. Duncan McCollum, and I have this patient, Tim, here. Why don't you just tell us what's going on, what happened, and where you're at right now?
6: Yeah, I have peripheral neuropathy, which is burning and numbness and pain in my feet, and wasn't able to work and ended up with so much pain that I was pretty much homebound, quit driving, had a hard time sleeping. 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I'm getting my life back, and I'm hoping to get back to work soon.
5: Awesome. 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
0: Scientists are certain that a SpaceX rocket has slammed into the moon, predicted.
9: While no one observed the actual impact, a telescope in Chile spotted what astronomers have identified as the debris plume resulting in the high-speed crash. The leftover rocket segment plowed into the moon after drift off course for the past year. SpaceX launched the rocket last year with a pair of lunar landers. The company says a combination of solar activity and gravity accidentally put a collision course with the moon. SpaceX is working with NASA to avoid any further lunar littering. John Scott reporting.
0: The FAA is investigating why a plane was allowed to take off as President Trump's helicopter was approaching Reagan Air.
10: You know, they think they want to use my whole name against me. Mike, listen, man, if you can't say the name, it's Abdurrahman, keep the name out your damn mouth.
11: Yeah! Leroy Shaken, how's the name?
12: Yeah, this is the first name. Here we go.
10: You know, they think they want to use my whole name against me. Mike, listen, man, if you can't say the name, it's Abdurrahman, keep the name out your damn mouth. Yeah!
11: So if you do that slowly, what is he saying?
12: He's saying my first name to Mike Rogers. That's who he's referring to, Mike. He said, Mike, if you can't say my full first name, keep it out of your mouth. His full name is Abdul Rahman. His last name is El-Sayed. So this guy who says he's the unifier, are you kidding me? I'm sorry. This guy is the most dangerous guy I think I've seen in American politics.
11: Listen, it is what it is.
12: Oh, it's worse than what it is. This guy, John, I think is really troubling. If you listen to him today, the whole thing he said is, we're going to go after Mike Rogers, listen, holding him for crimes.
11: Let's not make fun of a person's name, if that is his name. Let's make fun of
12: His policies. Have you seen his policies,
11: making
12: John?
11: Making fun of his name is not right.
12: John, well, no, and by the way, Mike Rogers has not been making fun of his name. Mike Rogers hasn't been mocking him. He's just saying, get my full name. My full name is Abdul Rahman. Start addressing me public like that.
11: So how were they addressing him before that?
12: I guess they were saying, hey, you. You know?
13: I'm kidding.
12: They have said Abdul El Sayed.
11: Exactly.
12: And in fact, I personally, and I've been following this, you guys, a lot.
11: So do we remember the middle part, Rahman?
12: I have never heard him say the middle part until today. So okay. I guess now he wants to be addressed as that.
11: Wait a second. It was Barack Hussein Obama.
12: Oh, don't
11: and he
12: say
11: won.
12: That. Yeah, but
11: and he won.
12: But he let me call Barack Obama, John. So say that name right.
11: Yeah, but he said everybody knew his name was Barack Hussein Obama.
12: Well, this guy now he wants to be Abdul Rahman Abdel Sayed. And by the way, John, let's move on to this because his policies are downright troubling.
11: All right, what are his policies?
12: Downright. Abolish ICE, abolish the Senate, open borders, praising the Ayatollah. That's just beginning.
13: And hanging out with people who think 9/11 were justified?
12: You mean
13: really?
12: Hassan Piker?
13: That's right, Hassan Piker, who believes he's the way for the future for this country. 9/11 was justified. We have in the studio here Rudy Washington, who's deputy mayor. 9/11 helped save the city. How do you think about that?
12: Yeah, Rudy, what do you think?
14: Well, I'm really troubled because if we lose in the middle of the country and we lose a state, we're in trouble as a country. And I just get so turned off.
11: I think common sense Democrats are going to get together.
14: I hope
11: and
14: you're
11: say
14: right, John.
11: We want common sense politics. I don't want to make fun of name. His name is his name. And he has the right to ask people to say his name right. And if you don't like it, don't vote for him.
14: Yeah, but I'm tired of all this cursing in politics. You know, and John, one thing that jumped out at me, how wrong the polls were again, Rita.
12: Yeah, big time.
14: They said big time.
11: He's
14: going to
11: win by 14 points.
12: Yeah, right.
14: Every poll had Stevens down by double digits.
12: And do you know how many he won by? 14,000. Most

0: more than they typically have for a primary at this time. So, yes, it was a tight race. Yes, the polls were definitely off. But the bottom line is there is an enthusiasm for the voters.
1: Has she conceded?
0: She supports him. She already said she's going to get right behind him and support him.
1: Congresswoman.
0: Well, she already said that before.
1: How can you support him? And how can Whitmer, the governor, support him? And how can Peters, the senator, leave him? How can any legitimate American support this guy? The Democratic Party has to make sure that they care more about America than the Democratic Party.
2: We'll have senior people from the Democratic Party on today or tomorrow, and we'll ask them the same question.
0: And by the way, John, you know who I can't wait to talk to? Later on today, we're going to be talking to Evan Barker. She used to work for El Sayed.
2: How long do you work for?
0: We're going to get some details. We'll find out. But she did work for him, and she has been sounding the alarms.
2: Do you have Jim Jordan on yet?
0: We do. We have Chairman Jim Jordan of the House Judiciary Committee. And, Mr. Chairman, I got to get your reaction. Everybody's talking about it. What do you make of the fact of Abdul Rahman El Sayed winning?
3: The once great party of, you know, FDR and JFK is now anti-Israel, anti-Semitic, and socialist. And that is, you know, while some people are saying this might benefit us in the short term with the midterm elections, this is terrible for our country. And I caught just some of the last few minutes of what you were saying, and it's really dangerous for our country, particularly if a big Midwestern state like Michigan is going to have one of these socialist anti-Israel guys as a United States senator. So I just think very, very dangerous for our country. And let's hope, as I think Kat said, that common sense prevails here in the end.
0: You know, Mr. Chairman, one of the things that I brought this up, I don't know if you heard this, one of the things I found really troubling was today he right away said, I'm going to go after Mike Rogers for his crimes. I'm going to, you know, I mean, it was such a visceral speech. I haven't heard one like that.
2: Somebody just texted me his real full name.
0: All right, here's his real, okay, here's a different, you want to pronounce this one? Don't you love how John gives me this?
2: You're excellent at pronouncing.
0: Okay, here it is. You ready for this? Abdul Rahman Mohammed El Sayed. So I guess I guess his first full name, even though it says Abdul El Sayed, I guess it's officially Abdul Rahman, meaning, you know, the first, and then Mohammed's the middle, El Sayed. So yeah. That's full name, and I guess he says get it right or else.
3: Yeah. Well,
2: name.
3: Kat said that earlier, you know, his name. His positions, his policies, what he's advocating, the craziness, the anti-capitalism, the anti-Israel is frightening. That's what we got to stress, I think. Just how wrong these and what they want to do to structurally change our country. No president, no Senate, just basically take us and turn us into a parliamentary type form of government, which is, you know, that's just not consistent with our Constitution. So, let's hope Mike Rogers wins. He's a good candidate.
0: He's a great guy.
3: He'll prevail in that race.
0: You know, the problem is, Mr. Chairman, and again, I have no problem with his name. I have a problem with the way he was saying it today, like so strident. And it's sort of, it's the whole policy where he was, the whole thing was, we're coming for you. We're this, we're that. This was not a unifying candidate, you know, not even for the Democratic Party, let alone for America.
3: Yeah. It's scary. And again, I think it underscores, you know, I've been campaigning around the country for candidates and our colleagues. And one of the things that I stress is just look at how radical this is. And then remember, the left doesn't like it. And it sounds like that's what you're pointing to. I did not see his remarks earlier today. But remember that text message between Strzok and Page 10 years ago when all this weaponization against President Trump started? There's that one text message from Peter Strzok says he says, I'm in the Southern Virginia Walmart. I can smell the supporters.
0: Yes.
3: So this disdain they have for, you know, make America great for Republicans and conservatives and Trump and President Trump. This disdain, and frankly, I think this disdain they have for America, that is what's frightening. So the left, all these crazy positions, they have this disdain, and then there's this formula that they follow all the time. The left will tell a lie, big media will report the lie, big tech amplifies the lie, and then when you tell the truth, they call you names, and this is how they operate. So we need to understand all that. Come to the American people with the truth and with common sense, and that's how we win this midterm election.
0: I agree. By the way, Mr. Chairman, do we also have Rudy Washington in the studio?
4: Hey, Congressman, I was just going to say, I'm one of the deplorable.

0: if you remember that term.
1: Yeah.
2: But he's a very nice one.
3: One of the nicest deplorables you got for me.
2: Yeah, go ahead, Rudy.
0: No. I'm really concerned about this, and I think too many people are asleep, and I'm really turned off with the Democratic Party leadership sniping at the Republicans, not realizing, hey, you're asleep while they're stealing your party, and it's about anti-Western way of life.
1: Yeah.
0: It's not about Democrats. It's not about Republicans. It's an ideology that's looking to destroy the country. Great empires were not invaded. They imploded.
1: Yeah. No, it's an anti-Israel, anti-America, anti-Western mindset. And I actually think, Senator Schumer and Representative Jeffries, I think they're scared.
0: They are.
1: Remember, 103 Democrats. 103 Democrats voted against helping our best ally, our best friend, the one democracy in the Middle East, the state of Israel. They voted against that. I mean, that makes absolutely no sense. So, and you want to know how radical it is. We're what happened yesterday in Michigan, but never forget what happened a few weeks ago there in New York. Dan Goldman, chief counsel for Adam Schiff. I spent 4 months in a skiff, in a classified fights when Schiff was doing his secret impeachment against President Trump, and then he would go leak the information, sometimes two depositions a day. And Kevin McCarthy put me on the Intel committee for that impeachment to fight what they were doing. And we were down there doing depositions, hearings, everything else. Goldman sat right across from us. And he was Adam's chief counselor, chief lawyer there. He goes back home, wins the election to Congress from New York, runs for reelection, and gets beat by 30 points because he wasn't radical enough for these DSA people. So that is what's happening. And, we have got to stop it. And the way to stop it is at the ballot on Election Day.
4: Chairman Jordan, how many people showed up in the Chicago Democratic Socialist Convention? I heard less than a couple of hundred.
1: I don't know.
4: If it was less than a couple of hundred, how can he be putting so much terror into the system?
1: I don't know. It's the energy in the Democrat Party, certainly the hard left. They run the show. Their crazy policies are the ones that get pushed. I don't know about that specific convention, though. What I do know is the left is crazy. Every position they take, crazy to defund the police, crazy to abolish ICE, crazy to say men should compete against women in sports, crazy to shut down the government twice in one Congress, which is what the Democrats did, crazy to have sanctuary jurisdictions, which are just the dumbest policy I've ever heard. Politicians telling local law enforcement you can't work with federal law enforcement to enforce federal law. I mean, just every position they take is crazy. And now the Democrat Socialists, they're even going steps further than those crazy positions. That's just Main Street Democrats. They're going even
4: further. Well, they lost 49 states in 1984. I think it's time to stick to the facts. Don't make fun of people's names. Their names are their names. And just stick to the facts of what they stand for. And run an election, and hopefully they lose 49 states again.
1: Yes, and talk about how great this country is. 250 years, the best thing going. That's what Reagan did. That's what President Trump believes in. We know this is the best country ever. 250 years, greatest nation in history. Talk about that instead of these lefties who just want to tear down everything that's great about our country.
2: I agree. Hopefully Michigan and America sends a message in November. Before we let you go, Mr. Chairman, Jim Jordan, let's talk about New Jersey. You kind of brought up voting. And one of the things, I know you've been involved in the House Judiciary Committee.
1: Yep.
2: Also, you've sent a letter, right? So talk about what you're looking into there, because we reported when it was the 6,000 non-citizens registered to vote. It seems like the New Jersey is not cooperating with any investigation. What are you guys trying to do to get to the bottom of this?
1: Well, first of all, we need to pass the Save America Act. That would clean this up. And it's just good common sense, and the president's 100% right. And that debate's going on in the Congress. You find that you have Mikey Sherrill come forward and say, oh, it's happened in New Jersey. And now what you have is Mikey Sherrill said, oh, it wasn't our fault. It was the person, the contractor who did the software that was their fault, the vendor that they used. Well, they're saying something different. And so we're asking for all documents and communications and evidence that relate to disparity in that change in the story. Mike, you're saying one thing. The vendor was actually that they contracted with who did this when people came and got their driver's license and registered and all that. We want to get those facts. And so that's what we're in for. And this is typically how these investigations start. You got to say, no, that's not quite accurate. Well, we want to get the information and the documents, and that's what we're subpoenaing.
2: Wow. Well, I can't wait to find out what happens with all of that.
4: I think we get the American people the right information, the right facts. The American people is going to do right for America.
1: Well said.
2: Let's pray. Right. Absolutely.
1: In the end, we the people get it right, and that's what we got to remember.
2: And you keep up the great fight. We always love having you on, Mr. Chairman.
1: Yeah, guys. Thank you, guys. Thanks for all your work.
4: Thank you so much.
2: Thank you so much. And you guys, really scary stuff of what happened. This big arrest in California, John, did you see this? That this guy who was in the military apparently was casing out the golf course there a few days earlier, cased again, got arrested, had a whole arsenal of stuff. And joining us now to talk about all of this is James Galeano, former FBI supervisory special agent. Agent Galeano, it's so great to have you on, Mr. Mayor, as the judge always says. It's wonderful to have you. This is scary because the guy had all this arsenal, had body armor, had radio signaling equipment, was trying to pose like he was an agent with the State Department, with the security detail. Very frightening.
5: Yeah, absolutely, Rita. And first of all, great to join you guys. I heard the judge get a little exercised in that last segment. I hope he's had a chance to take a deep breath.
3: I'll just listen to you, Mr. Mayor. I'll stay calm, I promise.
5: I love you, Judge. So,
3: me too.
5: Yeah, this was another one of those. It's almost like Groundhog Day. This was like the sixth attempt, you know, beginning 2 years ago this past July in Butler, Pennsylvania, at either Trump events or at Trump properties where, you know, incidents happening. And it's generally speaking men. Of course, most violence is committed by men in the criminal justice system. But young men, they're looking into whether or not there had been some writings, whether it was on social media, there was a digital footprint, or whether it was handwritten manifesto, where he might have made some threats. If that's the case, the feds will come in over the top. They will charge him with making threats against the president. Right now, he's sitting in jail on charges related to the weapon and the armament they talk about, Rita. And basically, I think the top charge right now is the fact that he had an AR-15 with a barrel or a shortened platform, which is illegal. So, yeah, scary, but it's good that the feds had their eyes open out there at the property. They contacted the L.A. Sheriff's Department. They're some of the best in the business, and they took this guy into custody without a fight.
4: Now, you have been with the FBI for many, many years. You've been with different aspects of the FBI. There's something more to the story. I mean, they go in there. Who is funding him? Are they going to do that investigation?
5: Well, you know, you're right, John. And first of all, this is going to be worked jointly. Obviously, you've got some federal firearms relations, so the Bureau of Alcohol, Tobacco, and Firearms is involved. Obviously, the Secret Service is involved in this. And then, yes, you're going to have the FBI and the Joint Terror Task Force looking into this. Look, I said this morning on TV, and a couple of people argued with me about it, that this was amateurish. Now, I'm seeing the way it's covered now where, you know, decorated war veteran and, you know, skillful potential assassin. The way that he did this, I suggested cosplaying, because when I looked up the military record, he was essentially nothing wrong with being a logistician, but he was a warehouse clerk overseas. He wasn't like some Delta Force guy. And some of the things that he was doing, walking around with an earpiece in, he knew he had been detected the day prior, came back a second time, told them that he was from the Diplomatic Security Service. Those are the folks that protect our
4: diplomatic
5: overseas.
4: So he knew how to fake it. He knew how to fake it. Now, let me ask you, is he of any particular sect? Is he Pakistani, Indian? Is he American? What is he?
5: No, I mean, he's an American. He obviously serving in the United States military, did several tours overseas in Afghanistan and Iraq, so he certainly had to be a U.S. citizen.
4: But we don't know his background yet.
5: We do not know his background. That has not been put forth, and as to whether or not he had any connections or he was being directed to do this or was inspired to do this, That's all going to come out of Washington the next day.
4: Whatever.
2: I mean, you know the one thing that's troubling you guys, and you know I'm a fan of Secret Service, but I'm just one of the things that's coming out today is he was there on Friday scoping around, and apparently some of the folks sent him in security, but didn't report it. And then a few days later, he showed up again, I think, on Sunday.
4: The real question is...
2: But then the employee noticed this weird guy.
4: No, this...
2: So that's an issue.
4: Rita, go one step further. What day, you know, the if I was working with the FBI or the Secret Service, I would ask, what day was it announced that they go there? And what day did this guy start showing
2: up? Yeah, that is interesting. I mean, they always send it announced. But I do know when they publicly announced it, because that's interesting. That's an interesting point, John.
5: I think it was last week, and I know the judge will appreciate this one, but what I'm surprised about is why the feds did not take him into custody. They had reason suspicion they could have stopped him on a Terry v. Ohio stop, 1968 Supreme Court case, which suggests that if you think someone has committed a crime, is in the process of committing a crime, or is about to commit a crime, you can brief detain them. He had high-capacity magazines on him. He had some gear and equipment. He had a faulty story they could have detained on a little bit wider search. But they instead called the locals, and the sheriff's department picked him up.
2: James, did you hear? What I understand is that on Friday, he shows up with the earpiece, walking around. Nobody does anything. Then he shows up again on Sunday, and then that's when they called authorities. But my point is, why didn't they call him on Friday? You know the president's coming. I don't know who was there, what agencies or whatever, but if I see somebody who's not part of the agencies, guess what? They shouldn't be on the golf course on Friday when I'm scouting it out.
5: Especially with the threats against this president, they are unprecedented. The fact that the threat matrix is so high right now that he requires an additional layer of security than the average president required. But I don't want a Monday morning quarterback what happened there. I do know that the folks that were there were preparing, doing a site survey, making sure the place was safe for the president to come there later in the week. And, you know, look, they took the guy into custody. They executed a search warrant on his home, so they obviously had enough probable cause to do so. And I think they're going to come over the top with some type of terrorism charges once the motive is fully released.
3: And, Mr. Mayor, even the gun charge, I think he's facing 10 years of gun charge, isn't he?
5: Minimum charge on the judge. You cannot have a rifle with a shortened barrel below 16 inches or the entire platform less than 26 inches. And it looks like he had shortened it, which turns it into like an AR-15. That's a pistol. You can own those, but you have to apply to the ATF form. And you know California is about as restrictive of a state when it comes to firearms as New York is.
4: So as they do their homework and find out who this guy really is, and they should be able to do it through his phone records, et cetera, et cetera, et cetera. So let's talk again so we can have better information than anybody else has.
2: Yeah, keep us posted, James.
3: Thank you, Mr. Mayor.
5: Absolutely. Absolutely will do. Always great joining you guys.
2: Thank you so much. And, John, we're going to take a break. Boy, a lot to talk about. We have Victoria Coates coming up with the latest on Iran. That after the break.
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2: And we are back here on Katz and Cosby, and a lot happening vis-a-vis Iran. President Trump coming out a few hours ago saying that maybe the Strait of Hormuz might be open tomorrow or the next day, that it still may be closed, but who knows? Let's go to Victoria Coates, former Deputy National Security Advisor. Victoria, your thoughts on this?
19: Well, Rita, I think we're really close, and there are a couple of indicators that your audience might not be tracking, which suggests that things are actually moving inside Iran. You know, the president just keeps saying, we're talking to them. They say that they're not talking, but they are. You know, they're just saying anything publicly to try to keep up appearances. But we had a very bizarre statement from Pezeshkian, from the president of Iran today, who came out and said publicly, I'm having a difficult time communicating with the supreme leader. What does that mean? Their leadership can't communicate with each other. And then there were also reports that the accounts of their national sort of investment fund, which was supposed to be their sovereign wealth fund, but has been used as a slush fund to try to keep the economy going. Their accounts are all being frozen because of unpaid debts and tax problems. And so things are sort of starting to break down inside Iran, which I think will eventually force them to come to some kind of resolution here, because they have to get that blockade lifted. They have to get the oil flowing again.
4: Well, that's part of the new warfare. Warfare is not only drones, not only missiles, not only hypermissiles. The warfare is the Treasury Department.
19: Absolutely. I mean, in many ways, it's the most effective. Now, the military has performed extraordinarily, and the damage that they've done physically to Iran has made us worse than any other previous sanctions program, even the maximum pressure campaign from President Trump's first term, because they also have, you know, this physical rebuilding that they have no way to finance. And that, I think, is sinking in as well. And but what the Treasury Department can do, and that's why our fiscal health is so important, John. It is an issue of national security that we stay strong economically so we can do this. Because in an ideal world, it doesn't cost the American people anything. In a world like this, a situation like Iran, it is going to cost some, but it's not catastrophic. It's not like we're sending our boys to war.
4: Well, what do you hear? In other words, what you're hearing is that we might be closer than we think we are. Anything else going on with Hezbollah or the Saudis or the Houthis or the Hamas?
19: The rest of the alphabet soup. Yeah,
4: the rest of the alphabet soup.
19: Very interesting. Israel and Lebanon are back in Rome this week for direct talks. Good thing about that is there isn't a really bright spotlight on it. People aren't really talking to the press, but I've heard from both sides that the talks are productive. They're making progress toward the kind of security arrangements that will allow them to continue to transfer small villages in southern Lebanon to the LAF. As I think we've talked about, I think Jordan play a really strong role there, helping provide security, helping the LAF be more professional, more able to take over tasks that Hezbollah used to perform. So that's a little something that's happening under the radar. It's happening because the war in Iran. Hezbollah is no longer has their strong patron in Iran. Jordan is now openly an enemy of Iran's and so wants to work against Hezbollah, that's one of the secondary good outcomes of the war.
4: Now, I usually say that depending on the price of oil, because those are the smartest guys in the world, they know what's going on. Depending on the price of oil, and the oil is down to, let me just look it up a second. Oil is down to $75,
19: yeah,
4: which is the lowest it's been in a few weeks. And that means that it should be, it might be close, as what you said, closer than you think on making a deal.
19: Yeah, because money's a coward. And so until they had a fair amount of confidence, that price wasn't going to come down. And that it's a good indicator of where Mr. Market sees things headed. And, you know, if stock market keeps climbing like this and oil prices keep going down, and then I think it takes about a month.
4: We were 500 points away from 55,000 on the Dow Jones.
19: Unbelievable.
4: And you know, who has a lot of new trillions that they invest in the stock market? The OPEC nations that were selling oil for $89 a barrel last few months.
19: And all that money's pouring into the United States. For everybody who says we're isolated, that they, you know, are going to turn to China and Russia. No, I don't see any of that money pouring into China and Russia. I see it pouring into infrastructure projects, other investments in the United States. And they're doing it publicly. This isn't a secret. They're saying this is where we want to put our money. This is our best safe haven. This is our best partner.
4: Now, European community, your pulse situation. I had people on last week that said the European community only a matter of time. We have somebody calling in from Spain later on that says the southern part of Spain is a mess. What do you hear?
19: No, I mean, what's happening in Europe right now is really to watch, and it's all of it. It is the EU, but it's also the UK. You know, the new Prime Minister of the UK, Andy Burnham, is a little bit more nicely packaged than the old one, but he's the same kind of socialism light. He reviles Margaret Thatcher. He talks about all the mistakes that happened in the 1980s under her that he wants to reverse. Well, doing a darn good job, and all the prosperity that the UK saw under Margaret Thatcher is just being squandered right now, and Nigel Farage can't get there soon enough to fix it, but he's going to cling to power for at least the next year, and it's going to be disastrous. Their military is in a shambles. And seeing this across Europe, yes, Spain is the leading indicator right now because of the attacks on Ceuta. But at the same time, I mean, this is pan-European. They've all boxed themselves in with these horrible, makes our entitlement economy look like a piker, what they've done in terms of just creating these massive welfare states that were based on cheap security from the United States, cheap gas from Russia, and cheap goods from China. And now they're losing all three of those things, and they have no policies to combat it. So I am very bearish on Europe for the foreseeable future.
4: Victoria Coates, you want to say something, Judge?
3: Yeah. Sure, good to talk to you. I want to ask you about the EU policy about open borders. Are they starting to rethink how foolish that is,
4: yes,
3: given the current events and the radicalization of their own communities?
19: Yes, I'm shocked, Judge, that watching the assault on Ceuta has suddenly awakened everyone to the notion that this Schengen arrangement, named for that little town in Luxembourg where they negotiated it, I'm sure, lovely, to allow visa-free, you know, ease of travel through 29 countries in Europe, that is maybe not a great idea. And so they can all then join us on the non-EU line, those horrible airports. I'm sure everyone's been stuck in that at some point. That wonderful kind of flash everybody through policy was so convenient for travelers. It now turns out it's a really bad idea for migration, and they're going to have to rethink that.
4: Yeah, they set up borders with Germany and Italy for the two countries I know. I had dinner on last Sunday night with the former majority leader of Germany, and very powerful position. And we'll see what happens. Victoria, yeah, Thank you for coming on.
2: Thank you, Victoria.
4: God bless you. God bless America.
2: Thank you very much.
4: And Rita, the top news of the day, sponsored by a great company, Goya Foods.
12: It's the top news of the day, sponsored by Goya. Here's Rita Cosby.
2: And guys, here are some of the headlines. President Trump is delivering a campaign-style speech about the economy in Las Vegas. He spoke at the Republican National Committee event in Southern California yesterday, and just before he arrived, authorities revealed that only days earlier that our man had been arrested in L.A. after scoping security before the president's arrival at the Trump National Golf Club. Of course, last month, the Secret Service confirmed that Trump faces a much higher threatened security environment driven in part by rising political threats. And, of course, we'll keep you posted as we get more details on that. Firefighters also are making a lot of progress as they battle the wildfires burning in Spokane, Washington. Officials say they reached between 5 and 13% containment on the three fires, aided by cooler weather. And they did arrest at least one suspect starting one of the fires. He's going to be arraigned in court. That is going to be coming up soon. Everybody, we're going to go to a break. We're going to be talking to General Lane Holt more about Iran. And also, this is so scary, you guys. Marine One, the president's helicopter, having a close encounter with a passenger plane. Blaine's going to give us the details.
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25: 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At the Hudson River crossings, you're facing delays up to a half hour if you're heading into town at the George Washington Bridge. Lincoln Tunnel facing delays of around 20 minutes in both directions. New Jersey Transit's Morris and Essex and Northeast Corridor lines dealing with some delays due to mechanical issues. Long Island Railroad's Hempstead, Port Jeff, and Ronkonkoma branches face delays. Metro North's Hudson line facing delays right now. For 77 WAC Traffic and Transit, I'm James Flippin.
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4: Well, we are back. And with us today is General Ben Holt. And, well, it's Rita's favorite, my favorite general, and
2: all of our favorites, yes. I think.
4: and he was, deputy to Admiral Stavridis, one of my good friends.
2: And a C-17 commander, also combat commander, and also, most importantly, for our where some of the things we're talking about, he was an Air Force accident investigator. And General Holt, it's like deja vu. I mean, when this happened, John and I were talking.
4: With the helicopter.
2: Yeah, this is scary. A Marine One is President's helicopter. He takes off, you know, from the White House, which is about 3 miles or so. The airport is about 3 miles north of Reagan. And there was apparently a very close encounter with a passenger plane. What do you know?
29: Well, first off, I don't ever want to fall out of the esteem and the graces of this group ever. So that's one thing. The second thing is, the good news is this. Our president was never in danger. Marine One was never in danger. What we have is a terrible mistake by a FAA controller who, while Marine One was taking off, they're supposed to be under what we call a ramp freeze. That means nothing moves until the president is clear of the zone and he's on his way to Andrews. And this is to prevent a jet from becoming a weapon that we don't know about. Not the case here at all. But an FAA controller who lapsed on the procedures and allowed an aircraft to take off and clear the zone, there was never going to be a chance that those aircraft were going to interact with each other. They were always going to be under radar control. But we don't take any chances, especially when you think of how many times our president has come into harm's way during this administration.
2: Yeah, no, you're right. I mean, there it should be a total freeze zone. That's wild. That it actually, and of course, that's where that whole thing happened. Remember, John, we talked last year about what happened at Reagan Airport, that it was a military chopper, right? Collided with the passenger plane, 67 people killed.
29: And the procedures got tightened up at that point. This is one of the procedures that just got broken. They weren't supposed to allow any aircraft to take off when Marine One is on its way. And so, they'll be retraining, probably some disciplinary action, but, you know, what we need to do is tell the FAA, you know, Reagan National is a pretty important airport. You guys need to not
4: have any beginners. Don't have any beginners.
29: Yeah. This is not the on-the-job training site.
4: Yeah. Yep.
2: Wow.
4: General, what the heck is going on in Iran? You have any pulse, anything?
29: Well, the real question is, what is not going on in Iran? This is we have negotiations going in a direction, but here's what I know. We're in the news and in the press, we're only seeing about 5% of the communications, 5% of the strategy. The president has things well in hand. You know, you could stand up in the bleachers and go, what the heck do you mean Oman and Iran are going to set up a toll booth? That's not the case. We may have some agreement that doesn't sit well in our bellies to calm things down for 60 days. But honestly, every road leads to this regime surrendering unconditionally, the Iranian people taking over. The president's just doing everything he can to get to that outcome without bloodshed or minimizing the bloodshed. And he's being patient. He knows well about the midterm shock block. He gets but all this bluster out of Iran, Oman, these things, these outcomes they seek are not going to happen. But if they want to sit down and take a 60-day breather, we'll start that. But we also know that fielded colonels in the IRGC, well, they're weapons-free. And if they have weapons, they're going to admit something, and that means that no agreement's really going to hold.
2: Now, General Holt, one of the things we were just talking about with Victoria Coates, who was on right before you. Yep. Exactly. She was saying that, and this report that Pezeshkian, he's the president of Iran, says, you know, oh, we'd love to kind of do this deal. We're having a hard time getting a hold of, the supreme leader, that he's been difficult to reach. Now, there's rumors whether he's even alive or not. That's a whole other thing. But how much of this could also be sort of obviously, we couldn't get him, you know, like a rope-a-dope?
29: Yeah, it could be. But here's the thing. There's no place else for Pezeshkian to go. Their money's cut off. There's no supply chain coming in from Moscow or Beijing. There's no reconstitution time frame. Only about 90 million angry Iranians outside the gates. So what he's probably doing is trying to get somebody from the clerics on the line. I'm not sure who's alive in that group anymore. But they're the only ones who literally have the ability to tell the IRGC to do anything. And personally, I don't believe the GC will follow an order from the clerics or an order from Pezeshkian. And therein lies the trouble. But every day that goes by, those 90 million Iranian people, they understand this is the best and only chance they're ever going to get for their freedom.
4: Absolutely correct. General, when you talk about unconditional surrender, who do they surrender to?
29: They'll be surrendering to the United States of America.
4: Yeah,
29: what
4: do you do? You put them in a cage? You export them to someplace else, to the Sahara Desert? What do you do with them?
29: Yeah, they have an awkward situation. They probably don't get to live in country, so that would have to be adjudicated and sorted out. The top tier would probably find some sort of exile location. Vladimir Putin has a nice little subdivision with Bashar al-Assad set up, another exile presidents. But there would be sort of arrangements so that the top tiers would probably leave the country agreeing never to return. And then there'd probably be a lot of foot would end up facing justice. And that's another danger here is they know that they're going to face martyrdom anyway. So do they activate terror cells here? We're seeing a little bit of that, I think. And do they just do some desperate act on their way out the door? It will be more dangerous before it gets better, unfortunately.
4: General, thank you for coming on.
2: Our favorite general.
4: Keep your ears. Keep your ears to the ground and call us within 5 minutes of something happening.
29: I'll call you in less.
4: Okay. Thank you so much.
2: Thank you. Sure. And John, let's go now to New York State Senator George Borrello from Chautauqua County.
4: I try to pronounce it.
2: Yeah, we love it.
4: He's going to give us a report of what the heck is going on upstate in New York, because there's a lot of strange stories.
2: And what about also this letter? Did you see this, George, that apparently the Mondale administration has gotten a letter from DOJ is actively investigating what they say is crimes fueled by anti-Semitism.
4: Do we have a copy of the letter?
2: We're working on getting a copy, but...
4: George, you have a copy of the letter? I want to put it on the WABC website. I want to tweet it out.
0: I don't have it here, but if you're talking about the DA investigating what they've got going on in the city, we'll call that a rich environment, that's for sure. So without a doubt, New York State continues to be heading in the wrong direction, and New York City in particular, with this the socialist agenda. So I'm glad to hear the Department of Justice is investigating.
2: And this thing, George Borrello, the latest is that they are saying they're actively investigating what they call crimes fueled by anti-Semitism in New York City. And they sent the letter to the mayor, Mayor Mondani, demand answers about unequal treatment of Jewish citizens because there have been so many of these hate crimes. How important is that the DOJ is getting involved?
0: Vitally important, because there's no doubt in my mind that Mamdani burying any potential investigations by the city. New York State government and particularly our attorney general has been silent on the growth of anti-Semitism. They've done nothing. The governor pays lip service that she's going to protect Jewish New Yorkers, but that lip service is nothing and actionable whatsoever. So there's no doubt in my mind that you start talking about violence, which has increased more than 100%, multiples more, against Jewish citizens here in New York, that absolutely has to be the federal government that's coming in to investigate the violation of civil rights, because it will not happen here in New York. The Mamdani administration, clearly anti-Semitic, and Governor Hochul and Democrats and all are absolutely bending the knee to Mamdani, because he is the leader of the Democratic Party right now in New York State.
2: And Judge Weinberg.
3: So good to talk to you again. I'm very concerned about class warfare. Now, Mondale's launched class warfare in New York City. And a lot of people saying, well, it's New York City's problem, has nothing to do with the rest of the state. You know, and I'm talking about things like rent freezes, pied-à-terre taxes, marginalization of the business community, more taxes, more regulation. What are your thoughts about that, Senator?
0: Look, I can tell you that this whole socialist agenda, this radical agenda, is a cancer that is beginning in New York City and is metastasized, and it is spreading throughout New York State. The pied-à-terre tax, which is really it is a tax on second homes valued as little as $1 million, which doesn't buy you much in New York State. There is already a bill in the New York State legislature carried by Senator Pat Fahey of Albany to do exactly that. Statewide, they want to take that damaging tax, that economically devastating tax, and spread it throughout New York State. We already have rent control in New York State, thanks to what has happened in the Capitol. That was a New York City idea that has spread throughout New York State. So there's no doubt in my mind, the bad ideas that have come out of the far left in New York City are spreading throughout New York State, and there's no doubt that these things are already on the books. They're already in the hopper, so to speak, to be adjudicated in this coming election. And if we allow these socialists that have been winning Democrat primaries throughout New York State, not just in New York City and in the five boroughs, but upstate as well, in far reaches as Rochester and Syracuse, if we allow them to go to the New York State legislature, you will see those harmful ideas statewide.
3: And, George, another problem we have is you can't afford to live in New York State because it's so expensive, and a large amount of the expenses because we're taxed and we're overregulated. But now you can't even afford to die here because of the estate taxes. What are your thoughts about that?
0: Well, we're seeing a mass exodus of people that have generational wealth that are leaving because they are afraid to die here. As you said, they can't afford to live here. They can't afford to die here. And what is that? That, you know, this isn't just about the uber wealthy. These are about people that have built, you know, a family fortune, but we're not talking billions of dollars. We're talking, you know, in some cases less than a million. That if Mamdani again gets his way to lower that estate tax from in the millions to $750,000 or more in value, that's people that bought a home, that made some decent investments, that are middle class, that will pay a death tax as high as 50%.
3: And that'll be throughout the entire state of New York, not just New York City, George. Isn't that right?
0: 100%. Again, Mamdani is the thought leader in New York State, which is really sad because the guy did nothing as an assemblyman. And now he is the thought leader. Now he's the mayor of the largest city in America. He is the thought leader in the Democrat Party, certainly in New York State and throughout the country. And these are bad thoughts that he's having, quite frankly. I mean, he is taking every failed socialist experiment that has devastated other countries around the world for the last 100 years, and he thinks that he's going to recycle this and rebrand it in New York, and that's what he's doing. All of these things in the class warfare is just—it's just venomous. It is feeding into the most the most heinous basic human feeling of jealousy, saying that this person has something that you don't have, and we're going to take it from them and give it to you.
3: The cancer of envy.
0: Exactly. It's visceral.
2: It's a mess. It is a mess. Well, New York State Senator George Borrello from Chautauqua County, we love you.
3: Thank you, George.
2: For always fighting the good fight, George. Thank you.
0: Thank you so much.
3: Thank you, George.
2: Thank you. And you guys, of course, we're talking about Abdul El Sayed, who won narrowly that primary, the Michigan Senate Democratic primary last night. And joining us now is Miss Evan Barker. She wrote a big book. It's called Nothing Less, Confessions of a Democratic Operative, and worked for El Sayed. So joining us now here on Katz and Cosby is Evan Barker. Evan, thank you.
4: Thank you for coming.
1: Thank you so much. And I just found out the book made the New York Times bestseller list. We just found out about
5: for him.
1: I'm almost maybe a year. I don't know. I'd have to add it up. But
4: so you were less than a year?
1: Yeah, yeah.
4: If you're less than a year, why did you go to work for him in the first place?
1: Right. So I started working with the Democratic Party in 2008. I was born with a pre-existing health condition similar to cystic fibrosis, and I didn't be able to college or not because I didn't know if I'd have to get a job right out of high school in order to get health insurance. So that's kind of what drew me to Democratic politics to begin with. And then after college, I started working for more establishment Democrats on the East Coast.
4: Okay, let's get down to the facts. What did you do for him?
1: I was a fundraising consultant.
2: And what was he like?
1: He was actually very nice.
2: He was? All right. So what were some of these ideas that we have seen of late, some of the policies, were they evident back then? And did people think he's going to run for Senate?
1: Yeah. You know, I mean, I worked for the fundraising firm that was behind his gubernatorial race in, I think it was 2018 when he ran. So, you know, I think they always kind of thought he would seek higher office. That's kind of how I worked for him is because, you know, I was high up at the fundraising firm and they're actually behind him right now.
4: Did you work for a firm versus directly for him? You weren't on his payroll.
1: Yeah.
4: You
1: so
4: worked for the consulting
1: yeah,
4: firm.
1: Yeah, so I was a director at this fundraising firm that he hired, that he was very close with. And so I managed his accounts at the firm. And yes, I did work.
4: And tell us the name of the book.
1: It's called Nothing Less, Confessions of a Democratic
3: Operative. And this is Judge Weinberg. So what's the thesis of this book and why did you write it?
2: Yeah, and also you've been sounding the alarm, Evan, about what you believe are sort of, I guess, the dangers, you know, to the Democratic Party about him. Talk about that.
1: Right. So I wrote the book because I saw the Democratic Party turned their backs on my family, which are the American working class. You know, they used to vote for Democrats, and now they mostly support the GOP. And so, yeah, a lot of the policies, the anti-policing policies, the open border policies, the identity politics was a huge part of it for me. And so all of that kind of led to my shift, and I ended up resigning from my job in 2022, had a baby boy, and then officially left the party in 2024.
2: So what's your message today when you see Abdul Sayed, you know, now he's made it to the general election?
1: Well, I think, you know, I'm not necessarily surprised that this has happened because, you know, 10 years ago, the progressive left was, you know, not as strong as it is now. I think that, you know, they've had 10 years now to organize and build infrastructure and recruit their own donors. And so, you know, he has some really serious, competent people behind him. And that is, you know, so it's not surprising to me. I think the Democratic Party is going to have to figure some things out because I think that, you know, the far left is definitely rising in the party. And in many ways, to me, they are the new establishment of the Democratic Party. And I'm not sure if they all quite realize that yet.
2: That's an interesting point. Yeah, I'm not sure either. Do you believe real quickly that it's a concern for America?
1: Well, yeah, I mean, I think anytime you go to extremes, it's a concern for America. So, you know, at this point, I consider myself an independent. I did vote for Trump in 2024. I could vote for a more moderate Democrat in the future. But, you know, I think that it's obviously we need border control. We need ICE. We shouldn't be abolishing them. You know,
4: were you always a Democrat going back to 2008 when you joined that firm?
1: Well, I initially got started with Barack Obama in 2008.
2: Interesting. Well,
4: did you write any books about Barack Obama?
1: No. I wasn't that high up in his organization or anything like that. So no, I didn't. And I think the Democratic Party has changed a lot since Barack Obama. You know, they used to call him the deporter in chief, you guys. You know, he would actually deport people and wanted border enforcement. And so I think that, you know, there's been this a lot of far left activists that have like risen in the party and donors and consultants that have kind of like infiltrated from within and they've taken over the party. And it's made them go far left on a lot of these issues, and that's where my problem is.
2: Well, you know? I hope, by the way, that more common sense Democrats speak out like you are. You know, I mean, that's the important thing. Evan, thank you very much. It's interesting to get your perspective.
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6: News this hour from Town Hall. I'm Keith Peters in Washington. Abdul El Sayed, an insurgent former public health official who harnessed Democratic frustration with the party establishment, narrowly defeated Congresswoman Haley Stevens in Michigan's U.S. Senate primary, setting up a crucial test for progressives in a key battleground state. Senate Majority Leader John Thune says he's looking forward to the general election in Michigan after Democrats nominated El Sayed, who will face off against Republican Mike Rogers.
7: I think it's a great contrast. Rogers is a great candidate, very experienced, ran last time, learned a lot, and I think is running a terrific campaign and fortunately benefited this time from not having to have a divisive primary like what happened in his last race.
6: The outcome of the Michigan Senate race could help decide control of the U.S. Senate. A heavily armed man who was checking out security at Trump National Golf Club in Rancho Palos Verdes, California, ahead of the president's visit there, is under arrest.
8: The 38-year-old facing five charges, including a felony, staff spotting him scoping out security on Friday prior to the president's visit there on Tuesday. Court documents say the suspect was wearing an earpiece while taking pictures and videos of security guards and surveillance cameras on the property. The suspect returned again on Saturday, and that's when he was arrested. Detectives finding bullets in his pocket and a loaded gun in his car. When they search his home, they find a rifle, body armor, and a notebook reportedly containing disturbing statements about the president.
6: Correspondent Laura Winters reporting. Iran and Oman have moved closer to an agreement on the Strait of Hormuz. This comes after President Trump said a deal to reopen the critical waterway could be announced soon. The Strait's closure has driven up global fuel prices. More at townhall.com.
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6: Here's the Wall Street Business Report.
10: Stocks held close to their records on Wall Street while oil prices held steady. The S&P 500 slipped 0.2% from the all-time high it set a day earlier. The Dow rose 0.5%, the NASDAQ composite losing 0.8%. SpaceX sank after increasing its spending on artificial intelligence. The Walt Disney Company rose after reporting results that beat analysts' forecasts were helped by Toy Story 5. European markets were mixed and Asian markets closed higher. Treasury yields slipped in the bond market. The price of Brent crude was little changed at about $79 a barrel. The Dow gaining 263 points today to close at 54,349. The NASDAQ lost 221 to 26,363. The S&P down 13 to 7723. For the Wall Street Business Report, I'm John Scott.
6: 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Clear blue skies don't always mean smooth flying, even in calm weather. Extreme heat can disrupt flights and travel plans.
11: American Airlines recently offered compensation to customers who voluntarily gave up their seats after temperatures hit 114 degrees in Las Vegas. Aviation experts say air becomes thinner when it's extremely hot, and that makes it more difficult for aircraft to take off safely. Heat-related challenges can also affect airports with shorter runways or at higher elevations when the weather isn't that severe. Rich Thomason reporting.
6: Scientists say they're certain that a SpaceX rocket has slammed into the moon as predicted. While no one observed the actual impact, a telescope in Chile described what astronomers have identified as the debris plume resulting from the high-speed crash. More on these stories at townhall.com.

0: 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The Mineral Way.
1: You're listening to The Mineral Way. It is a beautiful afternoon here on the Central Coast, hopefully wherever you are as well. Every Monday, 5 o'clock Pacific time, pharmacist Ben Fuchs and I answer your calls, answer your texts, answer your emails about health, wealth, and even what rhymes with health and wealth. Ben, come on, help me out here.
2: Stealth. That's all I can think of. I'm sorry. That's the best I can come up with.
1: All right. Health, wealth, and stealth. That's what we're here for,
2: yeah,
1: Ben, I guess.
2: That's appropriate, though.
1: That's kind of weird, but yeah.
2: Is there any other words? There's no other ones.
1: No, that's I don't know. Health, wealth, and self. How's that?
2: You know what? My girlfriend accused me of stealing her thesaurus, and I told her I was shocked, appalled, and dismayed.
1: I like it, Ben. That's a way to start off a show, dude, with a good
2: joke. With
1: a good intellectual joke.
2: Did you hear about the guy who evaporated?
1: No.
2: He's going to be missed.
1: I can't believe I'm laughing at that,
2: Ben. You're liking my jokes. You're not laughing at me. You're laughing with me, right?
1: A little bit of both, Ben. Oh, okay. A little bit of both. Right. Well, Ben, it's good to have you here, Ben.
2: Yes.
1: I missed you last week, and that's too bad because Elizabeth had a question for you. But luckily, with my foresight and my professionalism, I wrote the question down, Ben, so I will ask for her.
2: With your foresight or with your foreskin?
1: Oh, no. Oh, Ben.
2: I'm just on a roll today. Oh,
1: man,
2: my God.
1: You are. Yeah, geez. All right, let's go. Let's get to it, Ben.
2: Yes.
1: Elizabeth called me, and she is a vegetarian. I'm just going to read this stuff off to you.
2: Yes.
1: She's a vegetarian.
2: Sorry?
1: She has macular degeneration. She wants to know what's causing that, and her doctor says that her eye is leaking fluid.
2: Yeah.
1: And she wants to know how she can improve it, what she should take. She currently has been thinking about or is getting injections in the eye. Has
2: okay.
1: had three.
2: Well, look.
1: And low blood pressure.
2: She's got low blood pressure, macular degeneration. What was the other thing?
1: And I think that's about it, Ben.
2: Okay. So what do you think in the phrase macular degeneration, what do you think the most important word is?
1: Degeneration.
2: Absolutely.
1: Right.
2: And that's all it is.
1: Right.
2: You know, what is MBFA? Remember
1: My
2: MBFA?
1: Body's falling apart.
2: That's it. Her body's falling apart, man. It doesn't matter, people. Where it's falling apart. It matters that it's falling apart. And we have a medical model that likes to focus on individual parts. So if you have an eye problem, you go to an ophthalmologist. If you have a heart problem, you go to a cardiologist. If you have a skin problem, you go to a dermatologist. If you have a hormone problem, you go to an endocrinologist, et cetera, et cetera, et cetera. That's not how the body works, people. We have to get it through our heads.

0: is about the macula, which is the center of the eye, where the pigments are. But that's not the problem. It's degenerative, and nobody just has one area degenerating in the body. That's why it's called MBFA, my body's falling apart disease. And that's why people with macular degeneration don't just have macular degeneration. It's a comorbidity, meaning it has other diseases, other pathologies associated with it. So you just got to build the body. This is good news. It means you build the body. This idea of focusing on the macula or focusing on the skin or focusing on the kidney or this part or that part, it disempowers us. I'm talking about focusing on the entire system. So for macular degeneration, now the eyes are slightly different in the sense that the eyes are subject to forces that are unique because they're looking into the sun. So that's slightly different when you have the eyes, and I'll tell you what I mean by slightly different here in a second. But generally speaking, you're dealing with a degenerative condition, which means an inflammatory condition. Degeneration and inflammation need to be regarded as synonymous. You don't have degeneration without inflammation, chronic inflammation, and you don't have chronic inflammation without degeneration. Should I say that again? Because that's really important.
1: Yes, please.
0: You don't have degeneration without chronic inflammation, and you don't have chronic inflammation without degeneration. They go together. And then chronic inflammation means that your immune system is chronically activated because inflammation is the calling card, the visible manifestation of the immune system. So you don't have degeneration without chronic inflammation. You don't have chronic inflammation without immunity or immune activation. That's the key right there, is immune activation. Mm-hmm. What does immune activation mean? The defenses, the defense department. The defensive system has been alerted. And you know what? It's kind of metaphorical in a way, Dave. Look at all of our political problems. Aren't they about defense? Aren't they about offensive and defensive forces, if you will?
1: Yeah.
0: Our politics?
1: Yeah. In one way or another.
0: Isn't our culture, our world problems, if you will, our world geopolitical problems, aren't they about defenses?
1: Yeah.
0: Everything is about defenses.
1: Sure.
0: Everything is about us versus them, and the body is like a country. It's us versus them. So then you say, how does the enemy, if you will, from our metaphor, get into the body? Well, the enemy, when we say, first of all, let me digress real quick. When we say into the body, we mean into the blood. That's what we're really talking about when we say into the body. We're not talking about into the skin. You know, we're not talking about into the, you know, into the nose. We're talking about into the blood.
1: Okay.
0: Okay? So how does the enemy get into the blood? Well, one way is you can inject it, and that's why a couple years ago when they told you to inject this thing that nobody ever heard of before, I said, you're crazy if you do it. I said it from day one. And I said, any medical professional who has the temerity, the cojones, to tell their patients to inject things into their blood, it's very easy to get angry with them. I won't, because, you know, forgive them, Lord. They know not what they do. We'll leave it at that. But for patients, you don't inject things into your blood unless you have no other option. But for most people, that's not the case. But ironically, or interestingly, not ironically, but interestingly, people who do inject drugs into their blood, illegal drugs, you know, crack and meth and all that kind of stuff, they end up with the same kind of diseases that other people get. Parkinson's disease and autoimmune diseases. And do you ever see those pictures of where they show before meth and after meth?
1: Oh, yeah.
0: Right? So that's what happens when you inject things into your blood. You fall apart. But most of us aren't doing that. But what are most of us doing to get stuff into the blood? Food. Our food supply is completely corrupted. We eat for reasons that don't have anything to do with nourishment, and we really don't know how to eat. We don't have the understanding how to eat. So it makes perfect sense that we would have a food problem, which would lead to a blood problem, which would lead to immune problem, which would lead to inflammatory problem, which would lead to a degenerative problem. That makes perfect sense. So the first thing you do is you always patch up the leaky gut. And I know there's probably people out there rolling their eyes. There goes Pharmacist Ben again with his gut, leaky gut and intestinal permeability, blah, blah, blah. I'm sorry. That's the cause, period. It's as simple as that. Now, there's nutrition that you can also use to build up the body, and that's really where longevity really shines, is in these nutrients that build up the body. You need nutrients to build up the body. And you know, another digression here, I've actually done talks mostly overseas in Australia and New Zealand, and I, you know, in those countries where they have free medicine, they really know nothing about supplements. If you think we don't know anything about supplements in this country, we're like supplement PhDs, supplements.

0: savants compared to what they know in Europe and in Canada and in New Zealand and in Australia, because they have free medicine. Mm-hmm. So they don't have to worry about supplements. You know, they all take the drugs. So I was doing a talk in Australia, and I remember them asking, "Ben, what exactly are vitamins for? What do vitamins do?" And I was like kind of shocked for a minute there. But then I realized most people don't really know. The nutrients, or what we call the Mighty 90 essential nutrients, help the body use food. That's really the role of the Mighty 90 essential nutrients. They should be in the food. And how perfect is it in a perfect world where the food contains the nutrients that help you use the food? In a perfect world, that's what it would be. We'd eat in the Garden of Eden, and we'd pull stuff off. We'd just pick the berry off the bush, or the apple off the tree, or the carrot out of the ground, or whatever it is. And we would eat foods that had the nutrients in them that helped you process the foods. This is one of the reasons why lions and tigers and bears are carnivorous animals. They will eat living animals. You know, they'll bite into the zebra while the zebra is still running away. Because then you get the enzymes. And the enzymes help you digest the food. So what you want to do is you want to eat as fresh as possible. I'm not saying you want to bite into the cow while it's still alive, but you want to eat as fresh as possible to get the nutrients, and you want to eat foods that have as much or as unprocessed as possible to get the nutrients, but that's not going to happen. That's why supplementing is so important. So number one, you patch up the leaky gut, and there's many ways to do that. We talk about it all the time. I love the Fucoid Z, the I-26, collagen peptides, all of these, whey protein. All of these are great ways to build up patch up the leaky gut, and then you work on the environment of the intestine. Lots of ways to do that as well. The nightly essence, the daily digest, ultimate microbiome. There's wonderful nutritional supplements for working on the intestine. And then you work on nutrients that help build the body, building nutrients. And there's a ton of those. MSM, the ultimate MSM sulfur. Ultimate, the CFX, they call it, vitamin C CFX. The Healthy Star Pack, Healthy Bone and Joint Pack. Lots of ways. This is all for this gal, by the way, with the macular degeneration, Lisa, or Elizabeth. You know, you notice I didn't say anything about the eyes here, right?
1: Right.
0: Have you heard
1: me
0: talk about the eye?
1: No.
0: I haven't talked about the eyes yet. Because one of the first principles in healing, in natural healing, is where you see the problem is not where the problem is.
1: Right.
0: Right? That's a first principle. Where you see the problem is not where the problem is. And so I haven't even talked about the eyes. I just talked about building the body. Now, the eyes, as I alluded to earlier, are a little, they're unique because the eyes are subject to ultraviolet forces from ultraviolet radiation that no other tissue in the body is. So with the eyes, there's some specific things that you want to do, and that's where the Ocutive from Youngevity comes in. That's where the Vision FX from Youngevity comes in. And that's also where pigments, particularly yellows and reds, come in. So anything you could do to get yellow and red pigments, corn and squash and pumpkin and watermelon, all of these, and fish, salmon, really pink salmon, not fake pink salmon, but real pink salmon. All of these pigments go right into your eyes, and they protect, again, they strengthen the macula to protect it from ultraviolet radiation. And then if you want to do one other thing, Elizabeth, you should know, and everybody who has macular degeneration, or for that matter, glaucoma or any other eye problems, should know that blood sugar, dysglycemia, disturbances in blood sugar, are always behind eye problems as much as leaky gut is. So working on the blood sugar is also important, and Youngevity's got great blood sugar supplements there as well. So you notice I talk very little about the eyes, but I talk about the gut, and I talk about the blood sugar system, first two points on the triangle of disease. And you know what, Dave, to me, that's such good news because it simplifies everything. Not only is this, what is Elizabeth, if she does everything we just said, not only is she going to improve her eye health, she's going to improve her joint health. She'll improve her bone health, her protect against osteoporosis. She'll protect herself against cancer and cardiovascular disease. If she goes to the eye doctor and he injects her eye, is he going to save her from getting cancer later on down the road? No. Is he going to save her from having heart disease later down the road? No. Is he going to save her from autoimmunity later down the road? No. He's going to just work on the eye. He's not even going to be able to fix the eye because you can't fix the eye without fixing the system.
1: Wow.
0: I don't mean to proselytize or preach here, but this is so important because my people perish for lack of knowledge. We're suffering so much, and Dave, I see the suffering. I read about the suffering. You won't believe the letters I get. I'll read you some of these letters sometime. They're horrifying. They make you want to cry, and it's all because our numbskull medical model is, number one, not treating people correctly, And because of our numbskull education system isn't teaching people correctly.
1: Mm.
0: And so we're suffering. And so my job, I see my job as to help people understand how this whole thing works. It's not complicated. Don't let them obfuscate. You like that word?
2: Yes, obfuscate. I love that word.
0: I love that word too. You know, the church, I don't want to get into too much in religion here, but in the old days, you know, they would tell you, you know, don't worry about God. We got you covered. You know, we'll talk to God for you. You do whatever you want to do. Just give us your house, 10% of your income, and we'll make sure that you're good with God, right? And
2: that's
0: then they would
2: deal.
0: Say it all in Latin. Dominus, Ruminis, Coloris, you know, all the stuff that they would do in Latin. Nobody knew what the heck they were talking about. And that was a way of disempowering people. Guess what? That's what we do today with the medical model. You know, have you had a prescription lately? Have you gotten a prescription lately?
2: No, Ben.
0: Well, the next time you get a prescription, notice when you read it that you can't read it. Because it's in Latin. Why is your prescription written in Latin, do you think? Do you think your doctor talks Latin? No.
2: No,
0: he doesn't speak Latin. You know, it's in Latin, so you won't understand it. So it'll sound like it's some kind of magical, mysterious magic spell of some kind. You know, and that's what they want us to think. And I'm telling you here, this was Doc, by the way, Doc's message, is to empower people. Doc was a blue-collar guy. You know, I mean, he's well-educated, obviously, and he's well-read and brilliant, actually. But he's a farmer. He's a regular guy. And he wanted regular people to be healthy, too. And that's why, to this day, Dave, most of the people that love longevity, who really are in longevity, they're regular people. Right? They're salt-of-the-earth people. They're not fancy-schmancy PhDs and super wealthy, you know, upper-class billionaires these days, or trillionaires even, whatever they are. You know, they're just regular folks. And that's who we need to be speaking to. It's the regular folks, because it's the regular folks that are being disempowered and being subject to these horrible, horrible forces that hopefully is beginning to change. I've been very excited about some of the stuff they're doing in Washington, although I'm a little bit skeptical. I don't believe anybody anymore. But it looks like, you know, some changes are being made.
2: Like what, Ben?
0: Like they took they shrunk the FDA, for one. They did some stuff with I think they kicked some people off the vaccine commission of some kind, and mm-hmm. and the new vaccine guy is talking about how they have to question the COVID vaccine, and this is the government saying this. I said it, you know. I got kicked off of YouTube for saying the same thing they're saying now in the government in Washington.
2: Did you really?
0: Yeah, I got kicked off of YouTube.
2: Wow.
0: Right? I'm not the only one. A lot of people got kicked off of YouTube.
2: That's crazy. That is so unbelievable, Ben.
0: Right.
2: Anyways, our next question, Ben, is by text message. And again, 831-246.
0: Am I simplifying this?
2: Wait a minute.
0: Am I simplifying this?
2: Yeah, it's perfectly, though, Ben. You're not dumbing it down too much. You did a very good job.
0: I want to simplify it. I want people to understand it.
2: 831-218-5726 is the text line. 831-218-KSCO. This one says, hi, Dave. Can you ask pharmacist Ben, thank you very much, about kidney stones?
0: Okay.
2: My doctor says that he might have kidney stones, so he's wondering what he can do about
0: kidney stones,
2: Ben.
0: There's few things that are more agonizing than kidney stones. You never had them, I assume.
2: No, I never have.
0: We have a mutual friend who shall remain nameless, me and you, and I went to a conference with him a few years ago, maybe 10, 12 years ago, and middle of the night, and we shared a hotel room. Middle of the night, it was a suite, it was, you know, big hotel thing.
2: Okay.
0: And middle of the night, I hear from the other room this screaming, this agonizing screaming. And I was like, what the heck? And I go in there, and my buddy is like curled up, and he is just in utter and complete agony. I can't describe it adequately to draw a picture of the suffering that this guy was not only going through, but was articulating and manifesting through his screams.
2: Jeez.
0: And his moans. It
2: Holy
0: was so God. Awful. It was so awful. He was having a kidney stone. He was trying to pass a kidney stone. The kidneys are made up of very, very, very, very, very, very tiny vessels, like microscopically thin vessels.
2: Okay.
0: And a kidney stone is small, but it ain't that small, and it's sharp, like needles.
2: Dang.
0: Yes, exactly. Exactly. And it gets stuck in there.
2: Ah.
0: And the reason why people get stones, and kidney stones are one kind of stone, but you can get tear duct stones, you can get bladder stones, you can get gallstones. Their stone formation is a thing. So the question is, what causes the stones to form? And that's what you want to address. So picture this in your mind's eye.
2: Okay.
0: You got a cup of water, right?
2: Okay. All right.
0: You take a teaspoon of salt, mm-hmm. and you put it in the water. What happens to the salt? Disappears, right?
2: Yeah, it dissolves.
0: Dissolves, which is kind of cool when you think about it, because really it just disappears. It goes into the water somehow. You put another spoonful of salt into the water. What happens? Disappears. It goes in. Put a third, same thing. Put a fourth, maybe the same thing. But you put a fifth, and all of a sudden something happens. You'll get a bunch of salt coming out. That's called precipitation. You know, can you picture that? All of a sudden, all the salt will precipitate out. And that's because the water is said to be saturated with salt. In fact, it's not said to be saturated. It's said to be super saturated. Saturated is when it's maxed out. Super saturated is when it can't handle anymore and it comes out. So the water is said to be super saturated. And when liquids are super saturated with solids, the solids precipitate out. That's a stone. What is the liquid? The blood. When the blood becomes saturated or super saturated with solid material, and when the chemistry of the blood, particularly the pH, but there's other factors that are involved too, the pH of the blood is thrown off with acid, it wreaks havoc on the blood's ability to dissolve solids, and stones start to form. What I'm telling you here is kidney stones, or gallstones, or bladder stones, or tear duct stones, or any other kind of stones, salivary stones, any kind of stones are a sign of supersaturated blood, what I call dirty blood. And we talked about leaky gut as being the source of all disease, but then we said that it's the blood that's the sacred space. So it's the blood that becomes toxic that lead to disease, and it's no accident, or it's no coincidence, I should say, that kidney stones are also related to the blood. You've got to clean the blood if you're having any kind of stones. The most important thing to clean the blood of, especially for kidney stones, is sugar. Sugar is one of the major saturating elements in blood. And sugar is one of the major reasons why stones form, blood sugar. And that's why my friend who was our mutual friend who was dealing with his kidney issues, he's notorious for having blood sugar problems. You know who I'm talking about, I'm sure.
2: Yeah,
0: right?
2: I think I do. Is it the same guy that brought his stones into the studio to do a radio show with them?
0: That sounds like something he would do. I didn't I didn't know that. But that does
2: Was showing them to everybody.
0: Yeah. Well, it's a good thing that he doesn't have colon problems, because he'd be showing that off too. It seems like something he would do.
2: Ben, we got to take a break. Let's pause right here. It seems like a good place to take a break. We'll be back in 2 minutes. Keep it tuned in. This is The Mineral Way. Your phone calls, your text messages, your emails are welcome. 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

0: 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Your questions are welcomed, and we will answer them right here. We are live on the air every Monday at 5 p.m. Pacific time, if you want to call in then. But again, you can also go to DaveMichaels.com or send a text whenever you want, and we will answer them during the next show. So, Pharmacist Ben, we have a question from Craig and Campbell. Are you ready? Oh, let's try that again, Ben. Are you ready?
1: I'm here.
0: Okay, let's do it. Craig, you're in the air.
2: Yeah, hi there. Before the question, so what was the rest of the story when he had the kidney stone? What happened?
1: He had to go, he ended up going to the hospital.
2: And that, okay.
1: And you know, he had to have him removed surgically.
2: It was terrible.
1: It's the most agonizing thing you can imagine. I think they said it's like the most, next to delivering a baby, it's the most agonizing thing that can happen to a person.
2: I've heard something about when you get these stones, you can drink some a concoction of olive oil.
1: No, that's gallstones. That's a little different, and that's not the stones that are caught in the duct. In the gallbladder is like a bag of bile, and stones can form in the bladder, but the real pain comes is when you try to pass them, when they go through the ducts. That's where the pain happens, and there's no drink that'll help there. You can definitely do the olive oil thing, and I don't know how well it works. You know, Dr. Ariaza at Longevity has a product called the Liver Cleansing, and that works pretty well. I'm not sure what it will do specifically for the stones, but it works really well for cleaning out the bile. Bile is another whole interesting fluid that is an extension. All the fluids are extensions of the blood in a way, and then bile is one of the most fascinating. Bile is the body's detox fluid. It helps clean the body out, but it also is responsible for helping eliminate not just toxins but also hormones, and also it's a way that the body eliminates cholesterol. Without a gallbladder, by the way, people, you're in big trouble. Bile also is important for digesting fats, helping the body digest and absorb fats. Without a gallbladder, you're in big trouble, and everybody who has got their gallbladder should keep it. Don't let anybody take it unless you have cancer and you don't have a choice, but just because you have gallstones, that's not a reason to take it out.
2: Yeah, Ben, if you had, with that person had the kidney stone, would you have done the same thing? Or
1: yeah,
2: you
1: yeah, yeah, yeah. You, yeah, there's nothing you do. You know?
2: So either that or you die. Is that it?
1: Well, you might not die, but you wish you would. You wish you'd be dead. I don't know if it'll kill you necessarily, but it might, I suppose. But it's not.
2: Well,
1: it's, yeah.
2: Could you like get through it without, you know, going through the surgery?
1: They'll pass. Eventually, I think they will pass. But, you know,
2: uh-huh.
1: It depends on how big they are. Eventually, they'll pass. And they can also, you know, for stones like gallbladder stones and kidney stones, actually all stones, they can do sound wave. They have ultrasound machines that they can use, and they can kind of like shoot sound at the stone and can dissolve the stone.
2: Well, so that took care of the problem.
1: That might have taken care of him, but I think his was big. I think he had I'm pretty sure he had a surgical. I don't know. I'm not sure, but
2: yeah.
1: I think he had surgery.
2: Okay, I got you now. Cancer, man, it seems so epidemic. Like,
1: yeah.
2: I know so many people had cancer, have cancer. It's just amazing. Even dogs, and I think they're big part of the dogs. Pets are over vaccinated. A lot of good money.
1: Yeah.
2: Easy money and vaccination, and that's my point. Here's my theory, and I'm sure a lot of other people share it. The reason why it's so epidemic, I mean, it's not the reason why everybody has cancer, of course. It's because of the COVID jabs, and it screws up the chemistry of the body and the immune system, and I believe that's why there's so many more people that have. If that didn't go on, you'd hear about it. What do you think, anyway?
1: Oh, it's a whole bunch of stuff. That's definitely part of it. It's the food, probably, is the biggest thing. Look what cats and dogs are eating. You know, lions don't get cancer. Giraffes don't get cancer. Elephants in the wild, they don't get cancer. In zoos, they might. But in the wild, cancer doesn't really happen. It happens occasionally, but it's not a big thing. But domestic cats and dogs, they get cancer all the time, and obviously people do. It's our toxic lifestyle. But you know what? Here's another very important point. I'm glad you brought this up.
2: But okay, Ben, the last few years, man, it's kind of gone the way when the COVID shot came out. I'm just hearing of just the last few years.
1: It's gotten worse.
2: It's just like exploded, and I think the ace in the hole is that COVID shot.
1: People, you know, people like myself were talking about that. We warned everybody. We said, you can't do it. You're going to run into problems. And, you know, all-cause mortality, that's up. You know, I think it was for a couple of years anyway. I don't know if it still is. It was up dramatically. All-cause mortality after that injection. And look, you don't put things in your blood unless you have no other option. You don't inject things in through the blood. You just don't do it. And it's one thing for a layperson to, you know, not know, but for a doctor, for a medical professional, for a healthcare professional to tell you to do it, to like sign off on that, that's messed up. That's really messed up.
2: It's always money.
1: There's an element of stupidity there too. But you know, there's a chauvinism. This idea that Craig, you're a dummy. What do you know, Craig? You're not a doctor. You don't know anything. Ben, I've had people say to me, you're just a pharmacist. You don't know anything. You know, that my doctor told me, and who are you? You're a pharmacist. Craig, who are you? You don't know what you're talking about. There's this kind of chauvinism where we're told that we're stupid and that we need to trust authorities. You know, trust the authorities. I'll give you a clue, by the way. Not one scientist on the planet has ever said, trust the science. If you ever hear a knucklehead say, trust the science, you know they don't know anything about science. Because no scientist ever says, trust the science. Right? Yeah. And that's what we heard, trust the science. And you still hear knuckleheads talking about that, trust the science.
2: Fauci, yeah.
1: That little reptile, man. I'm like, wow.
2: Yeah, I got one more thing. I don't know if there's a lot of people waiting. Maybe I should go. But the stem cell, I heard Jim Gabbert on a couple of weeks ago at my MZ. And he said, at the end of the show, he just brought out of the blue how he went to Munich, Germany, and got stem cell surgery for a hip joint where other people would get their. Did you hear that?
1: I didn't hear that, but I know about using stem cells for prosthetics, for helping support prosthetic surgeries, surgical knee replacement, hip replacement, that kind of thing. And that can, you know, stem cells are interesting. The problem with stem cells is it's not just the stem cell, it's the niche that the stem cell is in, the environment. So the stem cell itself has to be in a healthy environment for it to do its business. So it's not just the stem cell, just like you were talking about, you didn't get to ask me about cancer, but cancer is the same thing. You know, now they have this thing called immunotherapy, which sounds great. You use the body's immune system to get rid of the cancer. But the problem is it's the terrain, the environment that the cancer is in. Or the stem cell is in, and it's just like kind of like a seed. You might have the best seeds ever, but if you throw them on a rocky ground, it's not going to grow, you know. Or if you throw them in a really good ground that has lots of nutrition and lots of minerals and all the things that seeds need to grow, then it'll grow. It's the soil, and that's what we want to focus on. We're told to focus on the seed, but the soil is the main determining factor of the seed. You know who said that, by the way? Albert Einstein said that. He said the field is the determining factor for the particle. And that's the same idea. The field controls the particle and the soil controls the seed. And that's how, and by the way, this is a battle that's been going on for a couple hundred years now, since the days of Louis Pasteur. Did you ever hear the story, Dave, about Louis Pasteur?
0: No.
1: You know, Louis Pasteur was the guy we get the term pasteurization, like pasteurized milk from him. Louis Pasteur was a beer maker. He made beer in, I think, France in the 19th century, and he noticed that there were living creatures that were responsible for making the beer, and that he came up with this idea that living creatures were responsible for creating changes in the body. He called them germs, and we call this germ theory. And his idea was that these germs, the same things that are in the beer that turn sugar into alcohol or turn grain into alcohol, those same little creatures were responsible for disease. He called it germ theory. But he had a colleague in France who was named Claude Bouchamp, and Claude Bouchamp said, no, Louis Pasteur, it's not the germs. Yeah, there's germs there, but it's the terrain that the germ is in. Yes, the germ is involved, but it can't do anything unless it's the right environment. Doesn't this make sense when you think about it? Well, it turns out that, as you know, Louis Pasteur won this battle, and today we focus on the germ. But to his credit, on his deathbed, Louis Pasteur famously said, Bouchamp was right. This on his deathbed, he said this. Bouchamp, at least according to myth. Bouchamp was right. It is the terrain. And indeed, if you just use your logic, like I said, seed can't grow unless the soil's appropriate. And so that's true about cancer. That's true about stem cells. That's true about viruses. That's true about so-called germs, if you will. You know, we don't hear that anymore. When you were a kid, did you people talk about germs?
0: Oh, yeah.
1: Oh, my God, there's germs.
0: Cooties.
1: You know, cooties, you know. Yeah, cooties and germs. There's always a bad guy, a boogeyman.
0: Right.
1: Thanks, Craig.
0: Thank you for the call, Craig. 831-479-1080. Here's a text message, Ben. It was sent to my text line, 218-KSEO. It says, let me see if I can find it. Can you ask Ben if giving blood helps clean up the blood?
1: No, it won't help clean up the blood necessarily, but it could help you get rid of certain things that accumulate, like iron, that could be a problem. But you're not going to necessarily, it won't hurt, put it that way. I don't know if you're going to, you obviously you'll get rid of some of the stuff, but I don't know if it'll be significant enough. But yeah, you'll get rid of some of it for sure, obviously. But you'll be putting it in the blood supply. Some other lucky winner is going to get your crap. You know, that's in your blood.
0: That's what I was thinking, too. What do I know, Ben? But that's
1: they used to just bleed you. Did you ever see that Saturday Night Live where they talk about bleeding? If you haven't, you should Google, you should YouTube it. It's called Theodoric of York.
0: No.
1: You should YouTube Saturday Night Live, Theodoric of York.
0: What? How do you spell it?
1: Theodoric. Theodoric. Theodoric. It was a medieval name, Theodoric of York.
0: It's
1: hysterical. It's about the medical model. It's absolutely hysterical. Theodoric
0: with,
1: of York.
0: Steve Martin?
1: Steve Martin, yeah.
0: Oh, man, that's going to be fun.
1: You got to watch it. Watch it during the break and tell me.
0: Okay, so here's a question, Ben. I see, where is it? Oh, this old question. My joints are getting stiffer, and I'm not that old. Can you ask Ben if there is something I should be adding to my daily routine?
1: Ultimate EFA. It's a lot of stuff, but that would be the first thing. Ultimate EFA.
0: Uh-huh.
1: And I'd be taking 9 to 12 capsules a day to start.
0: Wow.
1: That's like WD-40 for your joints.
0: Wow.
1: Ultimate EFA. There's more, but that's the most important. That's the most important.
0: What else would you add to that, Ben?
1: Healthy bone and joint pack.
0: Mm-hmm.
1: Glucogel caps. Mm-hmm. Fucoid Z. Fucoid Z is a miracle product, by the way. Fucoid Z, Ultimate MSM, you want the whole list? There's tons of them. CFX, hyaluronic acid, I don't know if we have any straight hyaluronic acid. Bone broth, but hyaluronic acid, if you could find, would be great. Bone broth, cartilage, you can get cartilage capsules or cartilage powder, dolomite. There's so many different things.
0: What if somebody has a condition where it's bone on bone? There's no more cartilage, or there's very
1: little. The thing about the cartilage is it's very hard to get nutrition to the cartilage because there's not a lot of blood there. The cartilage is not really well it doesn't have a lot of vascularity, so it's tough to get nutrition directly to the cartilage. And once you have bone on bone, you're in big trouble. However, you got to do what you could do, and unless you want to have surgery done where they can probably insert some kind of artificial joint in there. You really want to be doing the good. The joints are very susceptible to bad things, too. So you want to be doing the good things, but you also want to be avoiding the bad things. The good things are all things we just talked about. I didn't mention protein, but that's also very, very important, protein. And also exercise is important, believe it or not, even though you don't feel like exercising. That's important. Stretching is important. You generate electrical charges when you stretch. You actually electrify and animate the tissues, the cells, when you do stretching exercises. So stretching is one of the most important things an older person can ever, even a younger person, but especially an older person. And everybody out there over the age of 60 should be stretching at least once every couple of days, ideally like once or twice a day, but at least every couple of days. Some people haven't stretched, you know, for decades, and everything gets crunched up. You know, and that's one of the ways that we age. We shrivel. And one of the reasons we shrivel is because our body is contracting. Stretching stretches. It opens everything up. It expands everything. And so stretching is also very important. And exercise is very important. And then there's the things that you want to avoid, and that's sugar. Sugar toasts your joints. Take a nice, beautiful piece of white toast or white bread, and look how white and delicious and clean it looks, and stick it in a toaster. And what happens when it comes out of the toaster? It's brown. Or even black, and it's crunchy and crispy, and it doesn't have a give to it. It crackles, it breaks, right?
0: Mm-hmm.
1: And we call that toast, right? Well, that's exactly what happens to our bodies as we age when we eat sugar. We toast. Toasting is a reaction, a chemical reaction between heat from the toaster and sugar in the bread, which is the grain. It's not necessarily straight sugar, but it's the grain. Sometimes it is straight sugar. And then the protein in the grain. Between the protein, the sugar, and the heat, you get a chemical reaction called glycation, which is toasting. Same thing happens to our body. Same thing happens to our cartilage when we have bone on bone or we have arthritis. And by the way, Doc, before he was the mineral doc, he was the connective tissue doc, the cartilage doc. Do you know his first product was, Dave?
0: The pig arthritis pack.
1: You got it. That's exactly right. It was the pig arthritis pack or the pig pack. And he knew that about the importance of using these kinds of cartilage-building substances, which are found in pigs and in cows and in the parts of the animals that people don't want to eat, like the tails and the hooves and the snouts. Do you ever have pig snout?
0: And hot dogs, probably, Ben.
1: Did you ever have a barbecue pig where they do the whole pig?
0: Yes.
1: So, you know, that's kind of interesting, right? But they do, you know, the head. They call it head cheese. All the head stuff. Do you ever eat that?
0: That's nasty.
1: That's pretty
0: nasty. It is nasty.
1: Bro. I don't even eat pig. I think that's nasty.
0: I don't eat head cheese. That's nasty. That's gross. 218-5726, Ben, KSEODave@gmail.com. Here's an email.
1: Yeah.
0: This one says, I'm taking vitamins from the drugstore. That's not really written out well. I don't notice a difference. What should I be looking for? What's the difference between vitamins and minerals?
1: Oh, my God. That's a big question. What's the difference between vitamins and minerals?
0: Uh-huh.
1: Well, it's like apples and oranges, first of all. They're two different things. But I think she means functionally, maybe, what they do.
0: I'm sure that's what they mean.
1: Functionally, they're very interesting. Minerals have two major roles. There's the minerals that help build the body. That's, you know, there's not a lot of them that do that. There's a handful of those. Well, I shouldn't say. There's probably a few that have a role in building the body. But the main ones are calcium, magnesium, phosphorus. Those are probably the big three, I would say. Carbon, of course. That's the mineral. And by the way, when we say this is really important, what I'm going to say now, Dave, you should listen to this.
0: Okay.
1: Because nobody ever talks about this. Minerals are not minerals. We call them minerals colloquially. Do you know what I mean? Like, this is just part of the language. But that's not accurate. The minerals are elements. See the difference? Do you know what I'm saying? Do you understand the distinction I'm making here?
0: Explain it to me.
1: I'll explain. You know, you ever seen the periodic table, right?
0: Yes.
1: Okay. Each one of those boxes contains an element in the periodic table, right? Boron is the first element. Carbon, nitrogen. I'm sorry. Hydrogen is the first element, and then helium, and then boron, and then carbon, etc. You know what I'm talking about?
0: Yes.
1: Okay. Each one of those is an element, or you could say an atom. They're the same. Those are synonyms. An element or an atom. Okay?
0: Mm-hmm.
1: A mineral is a bunch of them smushed together. Are you with me?
0: Yes, I'm following.
1: When you smush a bunch of these elements together, you get a mineral. Okay? Now, there's different ways to smush things. One way you can smush things is by geological forces over the course of billions of years. And these geological forces compress them. They force them together. Another way they can get smushed is in plants. And in plants, these substances get smushed via plant chemistry. And how plants do it? In pharmacy school, we used to have this thing where the pharmacy professor, when nobody understood how something happened, the pharmacy professor would go to the blackboard. He'd go, OGK. He'd write on there, OGK. Only God knows. And that's exactly how these things work. So somehow plants have an ability to do that. We call those colloidal minerals. A colloidal mineral is a mineral that has been smushed together with proteins and various organic substances that a plant makes.
0: Hmm.
1: Minerals that are in the dirt, in the earth, those are smushed by geological forces. The point I'm making is, which do you think, imagine you're on a subway. I don't know if you've ever been on a subway. Imagine you're on a train, right?
0: Okay.
1: You ever been on a train or a bus or subway, and you're smushed together with a bunch of people?
0: Oh,
1: and you can't move?
0: They smell.
1: They smell a little bit, yes.
0: Yeah.
1: And they're sweaty.
0: Yeah,
1: and they're
0: gross.
1: Stinky.
0: Yeah.
1: And there's some guy groping you probably. No, I'm just kidding. I don't know about that. But the point is you can't move, right?
0: Uh-huh.
1: You can't move if you're smushed together. But when everybody gets off the bus or the train or the subway and you're the only one there, now you have room to move. That's the difference between a rock and an element. An element or an atom can move around. A rock can't. Rocks are useless. Unless they're colloidal rocks or colloidal minerals, a rock is a bunch of minerals stuck together, but unless it's colloidal, it's useless to us. The point I'm making here is minerals have two places they play a part in the body. One is in the structure, and that's really minerals. Those are true minerals. Those are like minerals in the dirt, bone, teeth. Those are your minerals. But most of them are elements, atoms, iron, and carbon. The active elements are in the middle of the periodic table. They call them transition elements. And the word transition means they move. They transit. Transitions transit. They move. And they call it transition elements. And these ones that move, those act like on-off switches. And I'm being very simplistic here. If there's any biochemists out there, I'm being simplistic for a reason. They act like on-off switches. Even though that's simplistic, that's actually accurate. They turn things on and off. And check this out. This is the coolest thing. What makes copper different from zinc, different from silver or iron or cadmium or any of the other ones, you ready for this?
0: Yep.
1: The frequency. You know how, what's your frequency over there at KSCO?
0: 1080 AM.
1: 1080, that's a frequency, right?
0: Yes.
1: 1080 hertz, or is it kilohertz probably, right? 1080
0: yes,
1: kilohertz.
0: Yes.
1: Is this your wheelhouse here?
0: Not really, Ben. Okay. I mean, I know
1: Billy
0: the very
1: would
0: basics.
1: Know. Richard B. Luther, the late Richard
0: yeah.
1: B. Luther would know.
0: Yeah.
1: So, and I'm sorry about that. That was sad news. They're all different frequencies, and the body is designed to turn things on and off depending on the frequency. So that nickel will turn things on and off that are specifically tuned to its frequency. Same with copper, same with nickel, same with zinc. So the point being they turn chemistry on and off. The other kind is the minerals that form the structure of the body, or the elements that form the structure of the body. Those are like minerals, the teeth and the bones. The other ones are on-off switches. Vitamins, on the other hand, are different too. The typical vitamin, which is the B complex and vitamin C, not even vitamin C, just say the B complex, which is the typical vitamin. There's eight different ones. They carry energy. So that when you eat a food, and that food has to ultimately get turned into energy,
0: mm-hmm.
1: or become part of your body, one or the other, that process requires steps where the energy comes off of the food. The energy is in the food, right?
0: Mm-hmm.
1: It gets turned into energy in the body in steps. Step one, step two, step three, step four. It doesn't just happen all at once. It's not like the energy just gets released from the food. The digestive process and the metabolic process after you digest it in the blood is all about steps where energy gets reduced and reduced and reduced into a tinier and tinier form. And the B vitamins carry that energy. That's their job. They're energy carriers. Vitamin C is unspeakably valuable and very multifunctional, so it's hard to say what that one does, but it does a lot of things, including turns on the production of connective tissue collagen, and it's involved in activating the immune system, and it's important for protecting cells. I mean, there's so many different things it does. And then there are, that's the C and B, and then there are four fatty vitamins, DEAK, DEAK. DNA are actually hormones, and that means they have an ability, they have an ability to turn your genes on and off. That's what makes them so important. You know how vitamin D, have you been reading about? I don't know if you've been reading or hearing about how vitamin D, more and more, they're seeing how it's important for the immune system, for the blood system, and for the digestive system. It's important for so many different things now, we're recognizing. And that's because vitamin D has an ability to manipulate genetics. Has a genetic, it actually goes into genes. It works with the genetics. Same with vitamin A. Vitamin D is particularly involved with the body's main turn on. I just said how the elements turn things on, turn things on and off.
0: Mm-hmm.
1: Do you know what element is the most important activator, on switch, if you will?
0: No, I don't.
1: Calcium. Calcium, that's really, everybody thinks of calcium in the bones, and it's true, most of the calcium in the body is in the bones, but the calcium that's in the blood is a major on-off switch, and it's controlled by vitamin D. So vitamin D is stupendously valuable, singularly different than any other nutrient because of its ability to help the body utilize calcium, and also because it's epigenetic factor like vitamin A. And then vitamin K is very important also for calcium. Calcium blood clotting, which involves calcium, wound healing, which involves calcium. And then vitamin E is the weirdest vitamin. Did you ever hear that? It said it's the strangest vitamin, vitamin E. Why? Because vitamin E doesn't get integrated into the body. Vitamin E protects the body. It's a guardian. And it specifically protects the fatty part of the body, like fats. And that's why in nature, wherever you have oil, you always have vitamin E. You know what the richest source of vitamin E is? The richest natural source of vitamin E is sunflower oil.
0: Oh, God. I thought you were going to say eggplant. I was going to
1: mind,
0: Ben.
1: Why? Does it start from the knee?
0: Oh, eggplant is the disgusting, the most vile stuff ever put on earth, Ben.
1: I'm not a fan of eggplant either. I don't understand how people can eat that. I don't know if it's as vile. That's pretty extreme.
0: It is vile.
1: I don't know if I'd say that. Yeah. But I don't eat it, I'll tell you. I don't like it. It's a textural thing.
0: Yeah, if I ever see anybody eating eggplant, Ben, I automatically lose, you know, just that much respect for them.
1: Is that right?
0: Yeah, I just think
1: you judge people by whether or not they
0: eat
1: eggplant.
0: I think, you know, you kiss your mom with that mouth, that's okay. Disgusting, dude.
1: I'm glad, just to be clear, you know who I am. I don't like eggplant either.
0: Okay.
1: I just want to be clear. Okay,
0: Ben,
1: I'm not an eggplant eater. I'm not one of those nasty eggplants.
0: We lost a caller, but he wanted to know about headaches. And I don't think we're going to have enough time.
1: We're not going to have time. But I will. There's one more thing I want to tell you.
0: Okay.
1: I asked my girlfriend when her birthday was. She said March 1st. So I walked around the room and asked again.
0: Oh, Ben, you're full of jokes, dude.
1: I know.
0: We got to take you on our next comedy tour.
1: When are we? Or do you do comedy?
0: Yeah, dude. I told
1: Stand-up?
0: You, Reagan, I'm going to go do a comedy tour at one of the old folks' homes, and then after that I'm going to go out to the...
1: Yeah, but that's cheating. They can't hear. You can say, well, maybe.
0: What do you mean they can't hear?
1: They're old folks. They can't hear in the nursing home. That's cheating. Do you ever go... Can you really... Are you a funny guy? Can you tell jokes?
0: I could tell a joke or two, yeah.
1: Can you write jokes?
0: Oh, yeah. I can write jokes much better than I can tell them.
1: That's a skill. I'm always impressed. I'm very impressed by people who can write jokes.
0: Oh, yeah?
1: Who's your favorite comedian?
0: They're mostly just based on life. My favorite comedian? I don't really have one.
1: Stand-up?
0: No, I don't really have one.
1: Really?
0: I do like to watch Kill Tony. I don't know if you've ever seen that, but I like to watch that.
1: Is he a comedian?
0: He puts on a show in which he offers people 1 minute to get up on stage and tell whatever jokes they want.
1: Okay.
0: It doesn't matter what it is, how bad it is, how offensive it is. It's just comedy. It is fantastic, Ben.
1: I should go on that.
0: Yeah, you should. I don't know if they'll boo you
1: I
0: off.
1: I can't write jokes, though. I just have to, have people tell me, and then I repeat them.
0: Well, tell them that one about the guy who got evaporated, and he'll be missed.
1: You like that? He'll be missed?
0: that was ridiculous, Ben. We got to get out of here, Ben. No more jokes. No more time for jokes.
1: All right, good. Talk to you next week.
0: All right, Ben. Sounds good. 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
7: News this hour from Town Hall. I'm Keith Peters in Washington. Caswell County Sheriff Tony Durden says three people, including a suspect, are dead in a shooting at a house in Prospect Hill, North Carolina. The sheriff says all the victims were adult members of the same family.
8: Deputies arrived on scene, found multiple people who had been shot. I can confirm four people were shot. Three of them are deceased. One person was transported to Duke University Hospital with gunshot wounds.
7: Investigators are on scene conducting interviews. The state of New Mexico has sued the Department of Justice and acting Attorney General Todd Blanche. New Mexico Attorney General Raul Torres says they're seeking intervention from a judge in Washington, D.C., saying Blanche is stonewalling their criminal investigation into Jeffrey Epstein's activities at the Zorro Ranch.
9: We have been forced to file an action against the United States Department of Justice and Acting Attorney General Todd Blanche for their continued refusal to provide unrestricted and unredacted access to the complete Epstein file.
7: The Justice Department said it was withholding some information from New Mexico to protect victims' privacy and conform with court rulings about evidence. Abdul El Sayed has won Michigan's Democratic nomination for U.S. Senate in a victory for the party's leftist progressive wing in a battleground state. El Sayed narrowly defeated Congresswoman Haley Stevens and will face Republican Mike Rogers in November's election. A mixed day on Wall Street with the Dow up by 263 points, the Nasdaq dropping 221 with the S&P 500 lower by 12, oil near $75 a barrel. More at townhall.com.
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13: It appears extreme heat could also disrupt flights. American Airlines recently offered compensation to customers who voluntarily gave up their seats after temperatures reached 114 degrees Fahrenheit in Las Vegas. Aviation experts say air becomes thinner when it's extremely hot, and that makes it harder for airplanes to take off safely. Heat-related challenges can also affect airports with shorter runways or at higher elevations when the weather isn't that severe. John Scott reporting.
7: It's not clear why a plane was allowed to take off as President Trump's helicopter was approaching Reagan National Airport in an apparent violation of safety procedures put in place after last year's mid-air collision between an airliner and an Army helicopter. helicopter near that busy Washington, D.C. airport. News and analysis at townhall.com. From Washington, I'm Keith Peters. Patriots wide receiver Stephon Diggs is heading home to Washington.
12: Wide receiver Stephon Diggs is signing with the Washington Commanders in a deal worth up to $12 million, according to sources. This comes several months after Diggs was released by the Patriots and then found not guilty of assaulting his private chef in a pay dispute. Diggs had 99 catches and 5 touchdowns in 21 games for New England in the run-up to their defeat by the Seahawks at the Super Bowl. The move promises to give quarterback Jaden Daniels an experienced target besides Terry McLaurin, Jalen Burks, and Luke McCaffrey. It's a kind of homecoming for the 32-year-old player who was born in Gaithersburg, Maryland, and played for the Terrapins. I'm Jennifer King.
7: Customs and Border Protection has ordered construction crews building Trump's second border wall to stop drilling wells in drought-stricken New Mexico after ranchers said pumping the groundwater needed to mix cement could threaten their livestock. More at townhall.com.
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1: Bunga bunga.
0: You ready for today's show, Billy?
1: Oh, certainly, Dave. I'm so excited to be here.
0: It's crazy, dude.
1: Beautiful Friday.
0: Oh, what a beautiful day it is outside. Holy moly, I wish I was out there.
1: Well, you could be in here and out there at the same time. Hey, that's a great song. Do you know what? Too Short, celebrating a birthday, 60 years old.
0: Today?
1: I don't know if it's actually today, but I saw that he's going to be 60.
0: Oh, okay.
1: And he was talking about releasing a new album. I don't know how many albums he has now. I think it's number... It's up there. It's like
0: 15 or 16.
1: No, it's up there. It's way up there.
0: Is it?
1: And he says that he'll just keep going and going. And you know what? Why shouldn't he? Because hip-hop... Let's face it, hip-hop is like doing stand-up comedy. You do it like till you drop dead, right? I mean, like George Burns or...
0: It depends. Like, Flavor Flav ain't going to be able to do that when he's 70.
1: Why not?
0: Too Short can do his, because he's more laid back, Too Short. You know, he just kind of raps. He doesn't get fancy and dance around.
1: Okay.
0: And he doesn't do all that stuff. He's just a cool dude. And he's the kind that's going to sit there in front of the microphone and rap. Flavor Flav jumps around like a clown.
1: That's
0: he's not
1: going
0: to be able to do that, you know, when he's 7. And even if he does, people are going to say, dude, why don't you act your age? That's kind of weird.
1: Do you think, or do you think it will become more acceptable as we age out and become? Because I used to think in the 80s, 90s, when I would see those cats that had all the crazy tattoos and the hair bands, the Aerosmith, what's his name? Guns N' Roses, you know?
0: Oh, yeah.
1: And you go, what are they going to be like when they're, like, old, right? Well, and so now I see them and they're old.
0: Flattering.
1: And they kind of just look more puffy.
0: Yeah.
1: More than anything else. So, but people still go to their shows.
0: Yeah.
1: Right? And so maybe it'll just be, they'll just keep going and going, you know?
0: You know, it's from experience, when you go to watch a show like that with you know, people like that and perform acts like that, it's kind of depressing and kind of, yeah.
1: Is it depressing?
0: I wish I hadn't gone to see that show. Yeah.
1: Really? Did you see one where you got just like it let you down? The decrepitness of it?
0: Well, I don't know if that's the case, but you know, like let's say, for instance, Mike Tyson during his last fight.
1: Mm.
0: That was brutal. It was hard to watch, dude.
1: Was it?
0: Oh, yeah. You didn't see it?
1: I saw parts of it, but I felt like...
0: It was horrible.
1: I felt like, well... Really? You thought it was horrible? My take was more like, okay, look at the age difference.
0: Right.
1: And then look at, well, their life experiences. And the fact that Tyson didn't just, do something stupid, and he didn't lose the fight. So to me, it was a win. Like, the fact that he held his own against the other younger cat, you know? And that at the end of the day, he didn't get hurt and he didn't hurt anybody. I feel for him, for Tyson, where he's at as a human, that's like a win.
0: As a human, yes. As an athlete, no.
1: Well, certainly.
0: It was bad, dude.
1: Right. I don't think anyone... Do you think anyone really thought that Tyson would, like, beat him down? Okay.
0: Yeah.
1: Okay. I thought it was more like the onus was on the younger cat... And he was talking a lot of trash how easy it was going to be to knock out Mike. You know, it turns out it wasn't. Now, he may not have won, but...
0: He didn't try very hard either. That young dude, Jake Paul, or whatever his name is, Rand Paul.
2: Right.
0: He tried not to hurt Tyson. I mean, you could see him trying to not hurt Tyson. He was trying... I mean, he had clear shots. He wouldn't take them.
1: Really?

0: pounded the snot. Yeah.
1: That sucks.
0: It was.
1: That's
0: it was
1: terrible,
0: bad,
1: then.
0: Dude. It was
1: yeah.
0: bad.
2: Well, I didn't catch enough, and that's because that's terrible showmanship to cheat, to fake it. It's not like wrestling.
0: 218-5726-KSEO-DAVE@gmail.com. Billy going to be on the Saturday special? No. If not, I'm going to go golfing. Okay. Well, there you go. Yo, Dave, play that Flava Flav song, Get Up and Get Down. 911 is a joke in your town. You know that song?
2: I don't know. How does it go again?
0: It goes, get up. I don't know. It says, get up, get down. 911 is a joke in your town. You
2: that sounds familiar. That does sound familiar.
0: Yeah.
2: Yeah.
0: Well, the reason why I picked that, Billy, is because we have a heck of a show. Oh, dude.
2: Oh, it's going to be, it is fantastic
0: Man,
2: already.
0: Today's show is going to be
2: off the hook. I can't believe
0: it. It is going to be spectacular one way or the other.
2: Absolutely.
0: I was telling somebody about, you know, my general plan for today's show. And they looked at me like I was an idiot.
2: Why?
0: Because the idea is so, so dumb.
2: Okay.
0: It is so...
2: Well, stop right there. Wait. First off, you got to tell me, who were you talking to?
0: Oh, it was just a friend. And I was
2: just a friend. But hold on. Stop. Wait.
0: Yeah?
2: Just a friend. But does this friend... Is this friend like a normal member of society that has a normal job?
0: Yeah.
2: Wrong person to talk to. Wrong person. I'm just letting you know off the top of my head. That is exactly the kind of person you don't want to bounce ideas off of.
0: You know, I know that. I know, and I knew I shouldn't. One thing, it's I just don't tell my ideas. I hate doing that because I feel like it jinxes it.
2: It might.
0: Because what you do is you go, I have a plan to do this. I'm going to do a creepy clown act, and I'm going to, you know, be a creepy clown. And they go... I don't know. And
2: then they poison it before
0: it's
2: even begun.
0: Yes. And I don't want that. I want my thoughts. So I usually don't do that. But today I did. And I explained it to them. I go, okay, well, that could actually work. Right. I think it's going to work. I think it's going to go fantastically, swimmingly well.
2: Mm-hmm.
0: It's going to be spectacular one way or the other. It's going to be a spectacular hit or it's going to be a spectacular failure. And I was telling this person, I go, you know, when you go to a comedy show, when people go to comedy shows, I've learned... that when someone completely bombs, it is almost as fun as when they just knock it out of the park.
2: Absolutely.
0: It is amazing.
2: That's the spirit.
0: It is fun to watch.
2: That's what I'm talking about.
0: And so if you're going to do comedy and, you know, stand up or you're going to perform in front of any kind of crowd, you should keep that in mind that if you completely bomb, it's not necessarily a complete failure because people out there... to some degree, are going to enjoy it.
2: Yeah. And I also agree with a lot of the comics. I even think Jay Leno says, I like Jay Leno. Jay Leno says, not some people don't, that, you know, if you get like a joke bombs or whatever, like people don't remember the jokes that bomb. It's just a comedy show. People take it too seriously. I think maybe for open micers or people who have never done stand-up, you kind of have to accept that you're going to fail a lot.
0: A lot.
2: It's part of what goes on in the world of stand-up comedy because it's an art form that's always morphing and changing and everything else. That's what makes it so exciting. But I have thrown around enough comedy ideas and talked to people about ideas through the years that I just, the fun to me is getting their reaction where they think it's not going to work, right? Because that's okay to me because... I feel like when I'm bouncing the ideas off of someone else, if they give me something more than I can add to it, that's cool. But if they don't, their opinion is sort of like irrelevant. You can't let it affect you as a performer, like good or bad, which is a ninja kind of thing you kind of have to harness a little bit.
0: Yeah, you kind of have to not care what people
2: think. You have to not care, and at the same time, you have to care a lot.
0: Yeah.
2: Right, because it's you up there, not them. So, right?
0: Yep.
2: Yeah, exactly.
0: Mm-hmm. So, Billy, I thought some of the things... Where's my list of things that we have in store for the audience today? And, boy, I tell you what, dude, today is a great day to be out there listening to the radio, especially for this show, because I think this show is going to be fantastic, Billy, and that's probably the kiss of death. I shouldn't have even said that.
2: No, it's going to be wonderful, hopefully.
0: Well, today, Billy, amongst other things, I thought that we would take the time machine for a spin.
2: Oh, good. You know, dust it off.
0: Yeah, you just get it out there,
2: dust
0: use it.
2: Going.
0: You got to run it every now and then, otherwise you know, machinery gets stuck and then things get frozen. So we're going to run the time machine for a bit. We also got Men of Science and Word of the Day, as well as some other stuff here. So I think it's going to be a good show, Billy.
2: Beautiful. And I'm excited about next month at some point. We're they have got the KSCO Flight 1080 Brain Rot comedy show.
0: Oh, yeah.
2: That will be coming to probably the Risbon Mansion Park here. Or if you'd like, we can come directly to your home. I'm putting that out there, that we are available to do a show directly in your backyard.
0: How do you book a show?
2: They contact you, Dave Michaels.
0: Oh, they do.
2: DM at KSCO.
0: No.
2: Oh, no. KSCO Dave.
0: Yes.
2: Excuse me.
0: KSCO Dave at gmail.com. You can also go to 1080 After Dark.
2: Right.
0: And you can book us there. You can support the show there, 1080 After Dark. Be sure to check that out. If you can't remember it, go to DaveMichaels.com and you'll find a link there. But 1080 After Dark is where you can go to book an event with me and Billy.
2: Yeah, that's going
0: to
2: be fantastic, because if you book us out, we'll do your party. Like if you have a birthday party, we'll do a birthday party in the backyard and anything like that. And as a matter of fact, not only that, for a limited time offer of the month of August, we will do the show for free. All that we require is that we are allowed to pass around a empty Folgers coffee can for tips. And we're yours, man. When we're out, we'll do grandma's birthday, retirement, quinceañera, whatever it is.
0: Funerals.
2: I'd rather not do those, but you know what? I'm a sport. Let's go for it.
0: Yeah.
2: Make it happen.
0: Yeah. 1080 After Dark, that's where you go, you guys, if you want to book an event. Billy and I would love to work with you guys and go hang out with you and pretend to be your friends. Did you watch the video?
2: No, don't say that. Not pretend to be your friends. We are your friends. We'll come out in the KSCO van. You're going to look so cool. Your neighbors are going to think, what's going on over there?
0: Is that the president?
2: And then you'll see Dave and I, we're getting out. We have balloons. We bring balloons.
0: Yeah.
2: And we have a 45-minute to one-hour act. There's things like Killbot shows up. Genie, the con man, shows up. Count Vampula can be there. Men of Science. You'll have the best time. Look, you will have the best probably hour. And the show runs about 45 minutes, because once that 45-minute mark hits, we have to leave spot on at the hour. We can't hang out. We can't be doing autographs and things like that, or hanging, you know.
0: Oh, remember last time, there was a line like an hour long to get autographs, and we had to turn them away. Dude, that was terrible.
2: I felt
0: bad for doing that.
2: Forget about it.
0: But we had another event to get to.
2: That's true. We did. Yeah. The tips were a little light on that first one. But, yeah, so the 45-minute mark, yes, we pass around the tin can, the Folgers can, and then we're out of there. But it's a hot 45 minutes. You get some good zingers in there and pictures with Dave and myself. It's a good time.
0: Right.
2: KSCODave@gmail.com. If you'd like to book a show it's got to be at your house.
0: Or it could be at a insane asylum, maybe, for a little extra cash, a prison.
2: Sure. Well, as long as we can pass around that Folgers can to get the tips in there, that's fine.
0: Okay.
2: For the most part.
0: Right.
2: Yeah.
0: Did you see the video I posted yesterday, Billy, of my hike?
2: No, I did not.
0: I posted it on Facebook. I don't know if it came out or not. I haven't heard about it.
2: The hike.
0: Yeah, but I went on this trail, and it had some sections that you had to use a rope to climb up.
2: Oh, wow.
0: And I slipped off of one of those sections and I smashed my rib on a rock there. So, yeah.
2: Yikes.
0: It's kind of painful to laugh today.
2: Jeez.
0: Yeah.
2: Was it scary, or were you...
0: No, well, not really. I mean...
2: Because I know you like to, in all seriousness, you kind of do enjoy risking your life. You feel that it's part of the fun of it.
0: It's, yeah. I was telling a friend of mine, I go, yeah, you know, I just got beat up out there. But that's all part of the fun. Sliding down the trails, falling in the bushes, grabbing onto things that could be poison oak, whatever. That's all part of the fun.
2: Right.
0: I might not make it out of here.
2: Yeah, everybody. Dave likes to have fun like that. I remember one time he took me out to the Hollister Hills in his Jeep, and he wanted to have fun. So we drove up the side of this sheer cliff. Remember that? Do you remember that cliff? That was horrifying. that was a scary experience. I mean, we were fine and everything, but you like to kind of, like, if there had been an earthquake, for example, anyways, I don't like to think about it, but the point is, Yeah, you like to take risks like that. You have that adventurous spirit. I respect that. It's good.
0: 479-1080 is the phone number. 218-5726 KSEO Dave at gmail.com. Someone sent a text here says, Dave, I think it might be funny for you and Billy Army to do some. Maybe just a quick short set of life comedy on there. People might like that. I would.
2: Where at? Okay. They didn't specify where.
0: No.
2: That email.
0: Maybe they went to 1080 After Dark. And, you know, booked an event there and left the details there.
2: Oh, okay. Well, they may have.
0: Because you can do that. You can go to 1080 After Dark and book an event and leave the details there.
2: Yeah. Oh, perfect.
0: We'll get back to you.
2: That's excellent.
0: Yeah.
2: Nice. Good.
0: Kids parties. We'll do kids parties.
2: Kids parties are the best. And retirement parties are also good.
0: Bat mitzvahs. We'll do bat mitzvahs and bar mitzvahs.
2: I think we can. Because I'm Christian and you're close enough. You know, you're kind of on the edge right there. You're dark. You're Catholic, as far as I'm concerned.
0: So they say, sorry you didn't understand that. Short comedy set on the air for people.
2: Well, short comedy set on the air for people. Well, we can do a short comedy set on the air. I thought we did it every Friday. What are they talking about?
0: I know, right?
2: Yeah, I mean.
0: I thought that's what we do here on.
2: Keep listening. We're going to do some later today, as a matter of fact. Yeah, just keep listening.
0: All right, Billy, where are we going to start off? What are we going to talk about?
2: Well, I don't know.
0: Let's start off with word of the day. How does that sound? We've got a few minutes to kill here before we hit our first break. How about...
2: We're going
0: to
2: impress everyone with our vocabulary. How smart we are, right?
0: How about this one? I'll go first, Billy. I'll go first. Wasp. Have you ever wondered where the word wasp comes from? You know, like as in the little bugs?
2: The bug itself.
0: Yes.
2: Do I know where the word comes from?
0: Uh-huh.
2: No, I haven't the faintest.
0: Ah, well, wasp appears to be one of those words where we switch some consonants around for convenience sake. The word is actually waps, but we switch the word somewhere, and S comes before P now, whereas P used to come before the C, before the S.
2: You're giving me a headache already.
0: I don't get this.
2: Thank you for crumpling it up.
0: I don't get this, dude.
2: Well,
0: the same process called metathesis also turned the word brid into bird.
2: Weird.
0: Weird.
2: That's deep, probably PhD level entomology type stuff of the word.
0: Yeah.
2: Well, I've got one here. Here's a good one. The word butterfly.
0: Uh-huh.
2: Which is a cool word, right?
0: Yeah.
2: Butterflies are beautiful, and butterfly is interesting. This says here it's unclear why they what is named after butter. Probably because they hang out around butter churns or because of the weird color of their effluence. The common claim that butterfly was originally flutterby is false. I've never heard that one before. Flutterby. Flutterby would make sense.
0: I've heard older people call them flutterbys. I remember when I was in a MESD school, a kid in elementary school, my teacher, who was an older lady at that time, so this was back in the early 80s, at that time she used to call them flutterbys.
2: That's cool. I like that. I've never heard that.
0: Yeah, she never called them butterflies. Like, I'm assuming that didn't happen until maybe the 60s, 70s.
2: Flutterby is a really cool name. We should go back to that because it's cute and describes exactly what kind of they do, whereas the word butterfly is like, that's disgusting. It's butter and it's a fly, you know?
0: Gross, dude.
2: You going to eat that thing? Nasty, right? Nasty.
0: Erubescent. Do you know what that word means? Erubescent.
2: I've never heard that word.
0: It means, here's a sentence for you, okay? This should make it easier for you. Laura looked at Warrington with the archest sparkle in her eyes. Warrington fairly burst out into a boo-hoo of laughter. Even the widow was obliged to laugh. And the major epirescent confounded the impudence of the young folks and said when he had his hair cut, he would keep a lock of it for Miss Laura.
2: Crumple that up, too. That's horrible writing. I don't care what year that was.
0: I'll bet this was some sort of Shakespeare writing.
2: Terrible.
0: Oh, dude.
2: Just poop. Absolute.
0: Well, erubescent means blushing.
2: Okay.
0: Yeah.
2: Okay. Well, how about the word mosquito? Do you know what that one comes from?
0: No, I don't, Billy.
2: Okay.
0: Why don't you tell me?
2: Spanish for little fly.
0: Oh.
2: Its Latin root is musca, fly, which perhaps shares an ancient ancestor with the Germanic words midge, moth, and Maggot 2. Huh. Mosquito, Little Fly. Keto, because keto is like keto is small. Yeah.
0: Let's move on, Billy. We got it.
2: Okay.
0: We got it.
2: We got better stuff.
0: We got a segue.
2: Break.
0: Yeah. KSEO Santa Cruz, KOMY La Selva Beach, Watsonville. We'll be right back.

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1: Are we any closer to finding Noah's Ark? 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

0: 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Billy, I think that we had better dust off the time machine, get that thing running, and see what happens, dude.
1: Absolutely, because, Dave, we have just got to... We got to up our ratings a little bit, and, you know, there's no better way to kind of rip off or steal from the best. Hey, it's a show that's been on television for 200 years now. I can't believe it's still on the air.
0: Yeah, right. So it is my, this is not quite how I wanted to pitch it, Billy, but let's do it. So I thought, Billy, that we would take the time machine for a spin way back to prehistoric times, Billy, to the times of the caveman, to the times of Unga Bunga, to the times of the first television show ever. And a lot of people don't know that that happened during the caveman days, and I think we're going to be able to tap into it today and share it with the audience.
1: Okay,
0: let's get the time machine. Oh, hold on. Here we go.
1: Fire it up a little bit.
2: I got it.
0: There we go.
1: Good. Sounding good?
0: I think we got it, Billy.
1: We're locked in.
0: Listen to that thing purr. It purrs like a kitten.
1: Oh, sounding beautiful. Whoop. Oh, my hair.
0: All right, Billy, I think we're ready.
1: Oh, wow. That was... Phew.
0: I think we're ready. I feel like... Here we go.

0: and welcome to Caveman Idol, where you get to see tomorrow's stars today. Caveman Idol is the hottest thing on television right now. Welcome to 2000 BC. What? 50,000, 400,000?
1: Something like that, yes. Dave Michaels.
0: It's a long time ago,
1: folks. We're the judges here.
0: Yes.
1: It's a long time.
0: I'm excited.
1: The prehistoric days. We got some great contestants on the show today.
0: Caveman Idol. Now, I think in the future there's going to be some spinoffs of this show, but Caveman Idol is the hot thing, dude.
1: It's the original.
0: This is hot.
1: It's the hot stuff. It's the original. Hey, it's going to be a big success. I don't know who we should start off with.
0: So on tonight's edition on Caveman Idol, we have for you a rap competition between Unga and Thog 3000. We also have some beatboxing. Wow. We have some magic acts, and we have fire taming. All of those right here on tonight's edition of Caveman Idol, right here on KSEO KOMY.
1: Or as they say it, All right, so let's start with contestant number one.
0: Contestant number one.
1: What is contestant number one is? Can you pronounce his name for us, Dave?
0: Contestant number one, his name is Unga.
1: Unga, okay.
0: Yes, and I think he has. I think he's going to be doing some rapping for us.
1: Okay.
0: I think he's going to be doing some rapping. And let's see. Let's go ahead and do. Let's go ahead and get some beats lined up for him.
1: All right, Unga, are you ready? Just step forward to the microphone and let us know when you're ready to begin your act.
2: Unga,

onga banga, binga donga, shake the whole cave room. 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

0: know what? I thought he had more about beautiful. Thank you, Unga.
1: Wow, what a job, dude.
0: Nice.
1: Unga, give it up for Unga.
0: Beautiful.
1: Wow, the first act of tonight's Caveman Idol was
2: Came
1: Unga. That's going to be a tough act to follow.
2: Man, he had it going on.
1: Wow,
2: I
1: dude.
2: I like that fur number he had happening, shimmering. Good. He was, boy, the other contestant, that heat is on now.
1: Boy, I tell you what, I don't know how.
2: Competition happening.
1: Okay, are you ready? Contestant number two is Thog 3000. Are you ready, Thog?
2: All right, Dave, looks like you're ready.
3: Me ready. All that right. Guy old school. Me new. Me this. Me tear that guy up. Are you ready?
2: I think he's ready, Dave.
1: I think he's ready, too.
2: Please step up to the mic, Thog, and you can begin your performance.
1: All right. Okay, here we go. Let's see if he... That's, give me beat. Oh, yeah. You grunt and squeal, me seal the deal. Y'all drag rocks, you have no wheel. Me get new tools, me got new style. Me slingshot hit you from a mile. Wife catch me cheat, say you no good. Threw my club out in the woods. Me throw her out in the brush. She gets smashed by mammoth tusk.

0: Me got headache. Thog. All right. Well, you know, he's a little nervous tonight. Thog. Is that all you got, Thog? All right.
1: He's bringing it, he's bringing it hot.
0: I don't want to say fire. It might scare him.
2: You don't like fire.
0: Nice job, Thog.
2: That my cousin Larry on the beatbox.
0: Very smooth.
2: All right, you guys, so let's give it up again. Let's give it up for Thog and Unga here on the Caveman Idol. Wow.
0: Beautiful. Beautiful.
2: What a show. What a show.
0: I'm a little nervous. Boy, these next acts, Dave, you know, as much as I love the rap part of the show.
2: Yeah.
0: We have a variety of other acts coming
2: up.
0: Yeah. And,
2: that's just the beginning.
0: Boy, they're just beautiful ones. Absolutely wonderful.
2: Yeah. Okay, so next up, Billy, it looks like we have... Who is this?
0: Oh, it looks like we've got Mystical Mog.
2: Mystical Mog, okay.
0: Is coming up to the stepping up to the microphone.
2: Okay.
0: And Mystical Mog, Dave, and everyone at home, he claims to have invented magic.
2: Oh.
0: All right. So now it's please welcome. You step up to the mic, Mystical Mog, please. All right.
2: Thank you. Thank you. Thank you, everyone. Right. Thank you very much. Thank you. Now, me have magic trick. Me have magic trick share with you tonight.
0: Okay, Mog.
2: Now, Judge, now you... Here, take these, pick these rock. I have a handful of rock. You pick rock.
0: Okay.
2: Now, take that rock, throw it away. Throw it outside. Okay, good.
0: Okay.
2: You throw a rock?
0: Mm-hmm.
2: Okay, now, hold on right there now. Let me see. Let me go get rock. Okay.
0: Mm-hmm.
2: Is this your rock? Is this your rock?
0: Yeah.
2: Magic.
0: Okay, well, it's not the best act that I've ever seen, but...
2: Hey, what do you want from me?
0: Mog,
2: It's Mog, dummy.
0: Mog, You got any more magic tricks, or is that just...
2: No, that is.
0: That's
2: it.
0: About it, huh?
2: That's it.
0: Just pick a rock and...
2: Just pick a rock.
0: Wow.
2: Yeah. What do you want from me? I'm a caveman.
0: Okay, well, we'll let you know. Stay in the green room and don't eat too many of the condiments and things in there. Okay.
2: Right.
0: Beautiful. Well, as you can see, some of our acts are better than others
2: here. I hope our next act is better.
0: And what is the name of the show again?
2: Caveman Idol. Now, the next guy, Billy, the next guy claims that he invented fire. This man claims to have invented fire.
0: That's amazing.
2: Yeah.
0: He must be he must be revered and sought out through all of the land. I mean, what a true honor to get a guest like this on Flight 1080, a man who's created, invented fire.
2: Yeah. Tonga is his name.
0: Oh, beautiful.
2: Let's get him out on the stage. He's got a...
0: All right, Tonga, come on up to the
2: microphone. He's got this weird invention that he wants to share with us tonight.
0: All right, buddy. Let's see what you got to say.
2: Here on Caveman Idol.
0: All right, Tonga, tell us a little bit about inventing fire, buddy.
2: It hot.
0: Yeah, it is, man.
2: So you ready? You ready?
0: Absolutely, I'm ready.
2: Okay. Okay, hold on. Let me rub stick. Oh, there we go. Okay, watch this. Watch it.
0: Dang.
2: Yeah!
0: Dang.
2: No,
0: how do you get a stick?
2: Oh!
0: That stick is white. White hot. Man. You weren't kidding when you said you had invented fire. Whew, man. Dang. Roast that glizzy.
2: Oh, it is hot. It's too hot.
0: Okay,
2: Put it out. Good night, everybody.
0: We might have the fire department coming out. Whew, man. The man who invented fire. That is the best. I have never seen a man make a stick turn white hot. within less than 5 seconds.
2: That was a hot act, Billy.
0: Dang. That, you know, he needs to come up with hats or t-shirts, like a Paris Hilton thing.
2: Yeah.
0: And it just says on there, it hot.
2: It hot.
0: It's a good. He's got that Beverly Hills mentality.
2: All right. Well, I
0: he's
2: guess
0: going
2: that's,
0: places.
2: That's
0: going
2: to do it for this edition of Caveman Idol.
0: All right. Well, some good contestants. One more. Yeah, and we just, you can vote for your favorite act.
2: That was terrible, Billy. You know how long it took to get all that stuff ready, and that was terrible.
0: That was fantastic.
2: Oh,
0: there
2: my
0: so
2: gosh.
0: Many, we better dust off the time machine, get back to our own time,
2: yeah.
0: and say goodbye to these cavemen. But they did a fantastic job.
2: Yeah,
0: I thought that was wonderful. Text us, let us know who your favorite act was, and if you have any more ideas for acts here on Caveman Idol. Because I feel that we should really expand it. We should get some dance routines in here, maybe some animal trainers, someone that can tame a woolly mammoth, or
2: yeah.
0: who knows, you know. Good.
2: But, you know, I think that guy was going to do a card trick, but cards hadn't been invented back then, so the best he could do was, you know, rocks. Pick your rock. Guess which rock you chose.
0: Well, I did like it.
2: Yeah.
0: Because it had, like, a good setup. It was simple, you know? And then he did what he said he would do, you know?
2: Yeah.
0: A man of his word. I don't feel that he deceived me. I don't feel tricked. You know, I don't feel like... I don't really feel like he performed magic. But,
2: I think there were a lot... Times were a lot simpler back then.
0: Right. Though. The magic is in his heart.
2: Right. Right. 479-1080 218-5726 KSEODave@gmail.com. Well, Billy?
0: Yes, Dave?
2: What are we going to do now?
0: I don't know. We could just hang out for a little bit. We don't want to be... do we have one more act on the caveman? Because I thought we had a stand-up caveman.
2: I don't think so. We can go back and see if... I don't know. I don't know if we do or not, Billy.
0: We do next week, you know.
2: Okay, we'll do it next week.
0: We have some Men of Science coming up, though, on today's Friday, which I always love. We get emails and questions from the audience, and Dave and I do our best to tackle it. To both entertain you and inform you, to get you some knowledge here on Flight 1080, right?
2: That's right, Billy.
0: Absolutely. That's going to be exciting. And, yes. It's going to be exciting.
2: 218-5726. Someone says, I love the De La Soul clip. What clip are they talking about, Billy?
0: I think they are just getting the song wrong. The loop or whatever you were using.
2: No.
0: That wasn't De La Soul. I'm having a brain... I just saw the clip less than 10 minutes ago, and I can't remember it. But it wasn't De La Soul.
2: This one is De La Soul. That's off their first album, 3 Feet High and Rising. It's called De La Cratic. It's an instrumental version. I looped it. That's from the De La Soul album. And this one here is from Boogie Down Productions, KRS-One. That's where that one came from.
0: That's cool.
2: Yeah. There you go. All right. Let's see. What else are we going to talk about, Billy?
0: We can talk about crops.
2: Grog 3000 was my favorite, says somebody. I like that, too.
0: Yeah. Well, he'll have to come back. I mean, he's certainly going to make the first round cuts. There's no doubt about it. I hate to break it to the magician, but just like in modern times, he's probably not going to make the cut. You know, magic acts usually don't. And at the end of the day, I've analyzed it. I mean, I've broken down the trick. He comes out, and he goes, pick a rock, and then he throws it across the room, and he goes and gets it, and he says, is this your rock? And you go, yes, and that's the end of it. I mean, what the heck is this thing, you know?
2: Right.
0: I'm not going to pay two drinks in Las Vegas for that. No way.
2: Well, I got a list here of the song, of the lyrics. You think you could do better, Billy?
0: Better than what that guy did?
2: Yeah.
0: That caveman?
2: Yeah.
0: Probably not. Can you?
2: I don't know.
0: Well, give it a shot. Give it the old Flight 1080 try here on the Friday. Do we have a beat?
2: Yeah, we do have a beat.
0: Okay, well, let's go with the beat.
2: Well, here. You got one right there.
0: Is it this one?
2: Yeah.
0: Okay.
2: All right. So I'm going to give you this. I'm going to give you the De La Soul beat this time.
0: Okay.
2: You ready?
0: All right.
2: Okay. Here we go.
3: You got that squirrel, me seal that deal, your drag rocks, you have no will. Me got the new tools, me got new style, me slings, I hit you from miles. But catch me cheat, you say no good, throw me club out the woods, me throw me in the bush. It's too fast. It's just too fast. That's over 120 beats a minute, probably.
4: Just try it.
3: Catch me cheat, she's saying you no good, throw my club out the woods and throw me out in the bush. She get me smashed, my man with tusks, me got some highlight, me got no views. You got me fleas and got the skin too. You grunt and squeal, me seal that deal. Your drag rocks, you have no wheel. Me got new tools, me got new style. Me slingshot, hit you from a mile. Or catch me cheap, you say no good. Throw my club out in the woods, me throw her out in the brush. She gets smashed by mammoth tusk. Me got skylight, me got view. You got fleas and basket too. You grunt and squeal, me seal that deal. Your drag rocks, you have no wheel. Me got new tools, me got new style. Me slingshot, hit you from a mile. Or catch me and say, you no good. Throw me a club, it's tough. It's tough. That would, if I rehearsed that for like maybe 2 hours, I could maybe get somewhere.
0: Wow.
3: Is that over 120 beats a minute? Jeez, that is like, that's fast.
2: That is fast. I don't blame you for that one, Billy. All right, now I'll take a shot at doing, okay. What's this other guy's, what's the other one's name?
0: The other guy had just a normal name.
2: No, who was it? It was Unga?
0: Oh, yeah. Well, he's got the rhymes, man. He's a classical composer.
2: I'll check this out. No.
0: Great songwriter.
2: Let me take a shot at this, Billy. Unga bunga dinga danga ooga booga boom. Unga banga dinga donga shake the whole cave room. Unga unga bunga hunga dinga dong ding dang. Ung bunga bunga bunga bunga bunga bunga bunga bang bang. Bunga hunga ooga dooga grooga binga bop. Dinga bunga hunga mammoth never stop. Ooga booga hunga bunga dinga donga day. Unga bunga boom bom boom. Hey hey hey hey hey. 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Hunga banga dinga donga mammoth eating ham. Unga bunga me club louse. Brooklyn in the house.
0: You sound like the most Caucasian caveman that I've ever heard. You sound like if a caveman was a math teacher in middle school. Unga, you sound unga bunga dunga dunga. What are you doing? Come on. Give me some art. Give me some soul to it. Come on. Try one more. Give me
2: Yo. Unga bunga dinga danga ooga booga boom. Hunga banga dinga donga shake the whole cave room.
0: There we go.
2: Ooga unga bunga hunga dinga dong dang ding. Unga bunga bunga bing bong dang bing bing. Yo.
0: Nice. Take that, other caves. Beautiful.
2: Jeez. Oh,
0: they asked for it on Flight 1080. You deserve it.
2: You deserve it, guys.
0: Yeah.
2: You deserve the best.
0: Cool. That was good. I enjoyed that.
2: 218-5726, KSEODave@gmail.com. Oh. All right. So
0: beautiful.
2: I think maybe we saved a little bit of face on that caveman idol.
0: Well, it's good stuff. I'm glad we have to fire up the time machine again because it gets dusty, and it is important that we do that. Yes. Absolutely. 479-1080. If you'd like to call in, just to say hello. Just to let us know what's going on. Vote for your favorite act of Caveman Idol. Please let us
2: Caveman
0: know.
2: Caveman Idol, who is your favorite act?
0: Who is your favorite act so far? Because next week, one of them is going to make the cut, and then there'll be more acts introduced as we go on. And I'm looking forward to the Caveman stand-up next week that's going to be on. Because his material is, it's just esoteric. It's something of beauty.
2: Someone says, Dave, they need to put you back in the Dave Cave for that, because you're a caveman. You belong in the Dave Cave.
0: That's true.
2: Yeah.
0: That's true. That's true.
2: All right.
0: Are you ashamed of yourself?
2: No, I'm not ashamed of myself.
0: Okay, boy,
2: that doesn't come until we get, we still have half a show.
0: That's true.
2: We
0: yes,
2: still have
0: we
2: half a stack of stuff here to get to, but it's too short of a time to get into anything
0: of substance.
2: Of substance. Yeah,
0: that's true. That's true. Yeah. Well, I'm looking forward to checking our emails, and I'm really excited about our August shows coming up and your backyard. We're going to pass around a Folgers coffee can, and Grandma's going to put probably 50s and 100s in there when nobody's looking. And we're going to entertain you, and we're going to have a good time with it. Dave will perform his famous Oonga Boonga song.
2: Right.
0: And everyone, we're just going to have a wonderful time coming up on what is going to be rounding out the summer here in Santa Cruz County. And it's been a fun summer. Now I'm just kind of ranting. I'm just kind of venting about, like, how I'm feeling. I've been feeling good, you know. And it's sunny out. And sometimes it's weird to be on the flight because, you know, I listen to it. So then I'll be thinking, like, sometimes when I'm actually on the show, I'll be thinking, God, I wonder what's on flight 1080.
2: And you should know.
0: What do you mean?
2: You mean the show that you're doing or the other?
0: Yeah, ways? Yeah. No, I mean, not that I'm doing, but I'll be doing the show now like I am.
2: Just like I have an out-of-body experience and just go off somewhere.
0: Right. No, in my mind, I'm thinking like, boy, I wish I was at home listening to Flight 10. Who's on Flight 1080? Like, what's going on that show?
2: Yeah.
0: But then I'm on it, and I realize, well, wait a second. How can I be talking to myself? I can't, unless it's a replay. But who knows when that's going to happen. And in 25 more seconds, I will have finally made it to the break. Yes.
2: A minute and 25 happened. Seconds.
0: A
2: Billy.
0: Minute?
2: A minute and 25
0: oh,
2: seconds.
0: Oh, geez.
2: So let's remind people that if you would like to book the show at your next party,
0: yes,
2: we would love to go there.
0: Absolutely.
2: Go to 1080 After Dark, book a show there. There's a little thing you can book your next event there. We will show up with our slide whistles and our funny hats and all that stuff.
0: Right.
2: We are ready to do a show for you guys.
0: Make you laugh, and we're going to get down. We're going to do some unga-bunging and...

0: bunga anga. 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I think we'll be back after the break, but there's really no guarantees. Also, you can send a message to Dave Michaels if you'd like a free slide whistle. We'd be more than willing to...
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8: There was a time when families could disagree about politics and still gather around the same dinner table. 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Politicians change, campaigns end, election signs come down. 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Don't let politics become more permanent than the people you love. Because when all the voting is over, family is still family.
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10: News this hour from Town Hall. I'm Keith Peters in Washington. Authorities say a man who was arrested at President Trump's Los Angeles area golf course has pleaded not guilty to all charges, including several felonies.
11: The Los Angeles County Sheriff's Department says 38-year-old Janine John Taylor was taking photos and video and had a 16-round magazine with ammunition in his pocket. Authorities recovered a loaded pistol in his car. Taylor was arrested Sunday after appearing to monitor security preparations at Trump National Golf Course 2 days before the president's fundraiser there. Investigators searched Taylor's home in Downey, California, and found several firearms, magazines and ammunition, body armor, and a notebook that contains what authorities describe as concerning statements. I'm Mike Hempen.
10: There was a close call in the sky involving the president's helicopter.
12: Investigators are looking at why a plane was allowed to take off as President Trump's helicopter approached. Marine One had left the White House with the president on board and was approaching Reagan National Airport near Washington Tuesday. It's an apparent violation of safety procedures put in place after last year's mid-air collision between an airliner and an Army helicopter in the same area. In this case, the airplane that took off was climbing above Marine One as the helicopter approached, so the two aircraft were not on a collision course. The FAA says the air traffic controller was in contact with both the commercial pilot and Marine One pilot at the time. Ed Donahue, Washington.
10: Crews have taken advantage of cooler weather to begin getting a handle on wildfires that have displaced tens of thousands of people around Washington State's second largest city, but hotter, drier, and windier days lie ahead. On Wall Street, the Dow up by 263 points, the S&P 500 lower by 12. More at townhall.com.
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10: Markets hold on near record territory. We hear more on Wednesday's Wall Street activity from stocks correspondent Seth Soutelle reporting from New York City today.
14: Stocks drift to a mixed finish on Wall Street. The S&P 500 slipped 0.2% Wednesday from the all-time high it set a day earlier. The Dow added 263 points, that's about 0.5%. The Nasdaq Composite lost 0.8%. SpaceX sank 13.6%. Elon Musk's rocket, satellite, internet, and AI company said it was stepping up its spending on artificial intelligence. Disney climbed 3.6%. The entertainment giant reported better results, including a big box office haul from its latest Toy Story movie. The price of Brent crude was little changed at about $79 a barrel. Seth Soutelle, New York.
10: News and analysis at townhall.com. From Washington, I'm Keith Peters. Flights at a German airport are disrupted after suspect objects were sighted.
15: The schedule was disrupted during the night after a sighting of a flying object reported, and another object was found near a runway at the major German cargo hub Leipzig-Halle Airport. Several flights, including one passenger plane, were diverted to other airports after the sighting of the flying object near the airport shortly before midnight. Police say an anti-explosive robot was